0: this weekend, and we're talking about, you know, a state lawsuit, LSU versus the SEC, and then the SEC comes back with a federal lawsuit, the SEC versus LSU, and not just Lane Kiffin, but the president of LSU, the athletic director at LSU, the board of regents at LSU. It is, and they've been in a courtroom about five blocks from where I am right now. And I asked our producer, Stasi Yankee, when I'd landed, checked into the hotel, and I said, and I'm looking at Pete Thamel on my TV, and I go, should I just, because that's not far from where we're staying.
1: Yeah.
0: So should I go over there and get the IBSs and just hang out with, you know, and that's not irritable bowel syndrome. I'm talking about itchy butt syndrome, because when you're sweating and then you go sit down in a leather seat, we all know what I'm talking about, right? I mean, you got to kind of move around a little bit and whatnot. Poor Thamel's out there sweating his butt off, you know? Oof. I mean, it's, you know, 102 and just waiting on a judge to rule. It got, from what I understand, it got heated, and I mean heated, in that courtroom today. Greg Sankey was under assault. You know, others were under assault. I mean, it was non-stop. So we're just waiting. It could be a minute. It could be an hour. We have no idea, but it is imminent that a ruling is coming down as to whether, you know, Xavion Harris, Daquan Wright, JT can play for LSU. But it's not just here, you know. Mm-hmm. Cole Hudson, offensive lineman for Texas. He was in Cowboys training camp. You know, does this impact them, a ruling, or him, in a ruling in Louisiana, you know, in a Baton Rouge court? So it's nuts. And but here's the worst part, Gabe. It's not going to stop. No matter what the ruling is tonight.
1: This isn't the resolution. No.
0: If the players are ruled for that they can play, then the SEC is going to counter and sue. Mm-hmm. If the players are ruled against, they're going to counter and sue. So even though this thing is supposed to come to a head tonight, it really isn't. It won't, because it's still going to drag on.
1: So you mentioned Pete Thamel. You mentioned Greg Sankey. And as Sankey was taking the stand today, nobody knew that the SEC had filed their federal lawsuit as this lawsuit was going on. So Pete Thamel, as you mentioned, he's down there as well. He popped on SportsCenter in the middle of today and described the scene inside the courthouse as Sankey was taking the stand.
2: Just as Sankey was getting on the stand around 11:40 local time this morning, the SEC filed a federal lawsuit and named LSU, Lane Kiffin, the LSU Board of Supervisors, LSU Athletic Director Virge Ausberry. It's a First Amendment lawsuit that essentially would allow the SEC to invoke their own rule. And this is a very familiar playbook. We saw this a few months ago. This is what the Big 12 did to Texas Tech. In the Big 12, it worked efficiently and effectively. And the SEC's filing, the timing, Matt, was just unbelievable. When it was revealed in the courtroom, none of us had electronics. There was a buzz through the courtroom. Nobody knew it had been filed because there were no electronics there. So Sankey just finished his testimony. He said he's going to let the federal lawsuit speak for itself. He said he felt like it was important for him to be here today. Look, his presence had made it very clear. They want to draw a line in the sand that guys should not be coming back from NFL training camps to college. And he got grilled about that for 3 hours today here.
1: Important court cases in Augusta, the only two places you're not allowed to have your phone. So I can't imagine the scene inside that courtroom when everybody's like, wait, there's actually another lawsuit that is now a part of all of this?
0: You can't make this up, man. Gabe, you can't make it. If I'd have told you this a year ago, you'd have been like, man, forget drunk. When did you start mainlining heroin? I mean, what is wrong with you? But here we are.
1: Check into a rehab facility.
0: Yes. I mean, here we are, man. It's something that I never dreamed that we would be talking about, especially when we have games going on right now. We had games last weekend, mm-hmm. you know, but we're still talking about lawsuits and whether, you know, pros can, you know, who are in camps can go and play college football. And I'm vehemently against it, but we also have to remember the NCAA is at fault here.
1: Yep.
0: Because they had one ruling in March and then another ruling in June and said, no, you guys can come back for a fifth year. That's where this whole thing started. That's the origin of this. So as much of a villain as Lane Kiffin is, the NCAA is at the heart of it, because they could have prevented all of this stuff and just didn't do it, and that's what drives me nuts. Like, I was talking to Big Ten Commissioner Tony Petitti earlier today, and we had that interview. Hopefully we'll be able to run it, depending on whether a ruling comes down or not, because he got a little bit heated talking about the state of college athletics and this very thing. Like, because we have rules in place, we just have to be able to enforce them. And because I asked him, like, look, man, if it's not this, What's going to prevent a judge in some district or some parish or whatever from finding another loophole somewhere else to go and try and get some player eligible for whatever sport? It may not even be college football.
1: Mm-hmm.
0: And he was like, this is what's wrong with the game right now. Look, Congress comes back in a few weeks, and when we're talking about federal lawsuits, state lawsuits, and Congress, right? And it's week one, Gabe. Can we just play ball, man? Can we just play ball?
1: I don't know about you, Ian, but I got into sports media not to have social studies class again. Like, I thought I left that long behind.
0: I got a C in social studies. I'm with you.
1: I was trying to leave that behind, and now it's just right here in my face. And look, everybody's using strong language on both sides. Everybody's trying to throw haymakers at one another. And here's one of them. Louisiana District Attorney General, Liz Merle was on with Matt Moscano at 104.5 ESPN in Baton Rouge, where you are at. She does not seem too happy about the lawsuit, the federal lawsuit that the SEC has filed.
3: You know, the allegations are garbage. Look, I think the lawsuit that they filed in Alabama is frivolous. They're claiming that there is a violation of the SEC's and their member schools' First Amendment rights to expressive association. What that really means is that somebody's trying to prevent them from talking or advocating, and nobody's done that. They can say whatever they want. They've all been doing it. They've been out on Twitter and everywhere else all morning saying that they think the SEC should stick it to LSU. So nobody has stopped them from expressing themselves any way they deem appropriate. This is really about the rules that are being applied by the NCAA and the SEC and how they are being applied in a manner that affects the economic and rights and opportunities of these students.
0: You know what drives me nuts, Gabe?
1: Please.
0: Is we're hearing from attorney generals. We're not hearing from coaches. We're not hearing from players. You know, I mean, we're hearing from attorney generals, right, before one of the biggest games of the weekend, and that is Clemson and LSU.
1: Oh, wait, they're playing football?
0: Yeah, they're
1: still playing football
0: down supposed
1: there?
0: Supposed to. We'll see. I know the Clydesdales are going to be here from Budweiser marching through campus. I mean, whether there's a game played on Saturday night, we'll find out.
1: That's a joke, folks.
0: There will be a game on Saturday night. We're just kidding.
1: Yes, there is going to be football. Who's going to be playing in that game is being decided.
0: Exactly.
1: And there's, again, more complications and a lot of things that go into that. So coming up next, we're going to dive into this damage between LSU and the SEC. Is it beyond repair? Is LSU ultimately going to wind up out of the conference? We dive into that next. He's Ian Fitzsimmons. I'm Gabe Neitzel. It's Amber and Ian on ESPN Radio.
4: 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Dabo Swinney and the Clemson Tigers are heading to Baton Rouge to face Lane Kiffin and number 11 LSU. 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

0: ESPN Radio, ESPN App, Sirius XM Channel 80. Amber and Ian is presented by Progressive Insurance. I'm Gabe Neitzel. In for Amber Wilson, our guy Ian Fitzsimmons, down in Baton Rouge with everything happening in the college world. He's down there getting reactions from everybody. But we got a bunch of other stuff going on. Ian, what else is going on in the world of sports?
1: The Cubbies lead, my Cubbies, by the way, lead the Brew Crew 2-1 in the fourth. PCA is
0: what
1: on
0: do you
1: a
0: mean,
1: roll,
0: your
1: man.
0: Cubbies?
1: I'm a diehard Cubs fan.
0: See, and I used to like you.
1: Mark Grace, Ryan Sandberg, Sean Dunstan, depending on the year. Craig Nettles at third, maybe Steve Buschel, Andre Hawkins, and right. Yeah, I mean, I can keep going, dude. I mean, what do you want? Yeah, I mean, yeah, I'm a diehard, man. I mean, come on, dude.
2: I'm sure Gabe would love it if you kept going.
1: I could. What year
2: Damon
1: do you want?
2: Damon Berryhill?
0: Yeah, well, I mean, again, I didn't mind the Cubs then because, you know, Brewers were in the American League. Now it's a different story.
1: Orioles lead the Red Sox 3-1 in the fourth. Number 25, Missouri, 7-0 over Arkansas. Pine Bluff. Why are they playing that game? Austin Simmons, a 25-yard tutty to Sean Terry. Austin Simmons, yes, former Ole Miss quarterback now at Missouri. He was a starter last year, got hurt. Trinidad Chambliss comes in. The rest is history. There you go. Oh, yeah, and UMass is beating Rutgers 27-7.
0: Yep, that's probably the shocker of the day in that one. Colorado, Georgia Tech, just about ready to kick off over on ESPN. But we are waiting for a ruling in the state court case that is happening in Baton Rouge. Again, I got to keep them all straight, Ian, because there is a federal court case that is going to be coming down the pipe here because the SEC filed that, found that out during testimony from Greg Sankey today, and this thing just keeps getting messier and messier and messier. We just continue to dig in, and obviously, the SEC's, they're mad. They're really mad because they thought they were all on the same page. What is that, a week ago, week and a half ago, when they all kind of got together and said, hey, here are the rules we're going to play by. We don't want any pros to come in. And Lane Kiffin and LSU just continue to go with guys who are in NFL camps potentially coming to their team. I got to imagine they repair this eventually somehow, some way, because LSU is one of those.
1: It's a moneymaker.
0: Yes, just one of the best schools in terms of interest and money and all those different things in the SEC. But they've got to be doing some damage right now with all these lawsuits going back and forth.
1: Without a doubt. I mean, and instead of talking about what week's coming back from that, you know, fibula injury, one of the best linebackers in all of college football, or Sam Levitt making his debut, you know, or Sammy Brown, in my opinion, he's probably a top 15, top 20 pick, you know, linebacker out of Clemson, number 47. Keep an eye on him on Saturday night. Instead of talking about these guys and Will Helt coming over as an edge rusher, that's going to be a battle to watch, man. Will Helt coming over from Purdue. Number 13 for Clemson. Yeah, Dabo Sweeney's dabbled into the portal, and he got two good ones. Will Helt at edge, and then Elliot Washington from Penn State as his left cornerback to go opposite of Ashton Hampton. That battle between Helt and Seton is going to be the game within the game, one to watch. Jordan Seton, arguably the best left tackle in all of college football in the upcoming NFL draft in 2027. Instead of talking about all that stuff, which I tried to squeeze in there for you,
0: Gabe. Say, how dare you actually squeeze football talk into our court case talk? I did not hear the word injunction once when you were speaking there, sir.
1: Yeah, Trey Wilson coming in from Florida, right? Couldn't stay healthy with the Gators. How's he going to look, right? You know, and Lane Kiffin's offense, and Trey Des Green, you know. I mean, no, we're not talking about that. We're talking about, wait, we have a state lawsuit. We have a federal lawsuit. I mean, it just makes you want to just vomit because of what it started with. Mark Emmert many years ago, the former NCAA president, started this whole thing. He could have put guardrails on it. Here's your salary cap for every school in P5, now P4, right? You got $10 million. Go. You know how thrilled players would have been?
0: Yeah.
1: If a quarterback's getting $100,000 and your left tackle's getting $50,000 and this guy's getting, you know, whatever. They'd have been thrilled. Now what's happened? Absolute freaking chaos, man. Yeah. Where, you know, Darian Mintz said Miami's making what, six or whatever it
0: I
1: is?
0: I believe so. Uh-huh.
1: You know, that's Jordan Seaton, I just mentioned, is making $4 million at LSU coming from Colorado as a left tackle. $4 million. Imagine if a salary cap had been put in place in the beginning, none of this would be going on. Instead, here we are.
0: Remember when Ohio State won the national championship a couple years ago? And everybody's, man, $20 million. They're spending $20 million on the roster.
1: You know what LSU's is right now?
0: What's LSU at?
1: Over 50.
0: And it's only going to continue to go up. up and up and up, which is by the way, why these players who went to NFL camps and got cut want to come back, because they can still get a chunk of that money, play football, and get paid to do it. That's a big reason why they want to come back, is because there's money and there's money available, especially at these big-time schools.
1: Yeah, and I talked to one active NFL GM a couple days ago, and he said any player that's not fighting to get on a practice squad and goes back to college, nope, I won't take them. Because they're running from competition, they're running to a paycheck, and I would push back a little bit. Like, if you're already getting zapped and you played like six snaps in Xavion Harris for the Saints in their last game, you ain't making that squad. And if you're only playing six snaps, you better get a hell of a lot better, or you're not getting much of a look outside of being a body for another team. So I understand that part. And the NCAA, again, for people just tuning in, is at fault for all of this going on as far as the lawsuits here at LSU, where I am right now here in Baton Rouge at 104.5 ESPN Baton Rouge. And we appreciate the hospitality. But none of this would be happening if they had one ruling in March and said, no, class of 22, all right, yeah, you get a fifth year. Our bad. Our fault. Well, they'd already gone to NFL camps. All these dudes who are coming back, right, who didn't make rosters, they would have come back anyway, knowing that they either needed to get faster, stronger, whatever it might be. So here we are, and I'll tell you, being on the street, I said it before and I'll say it again, half the fans are backing Lane, going, go get him, buddy. Get him, man. Go get him. And then the other half are going, this is embarrassing as hell.
0: Which I guess doesn't surprise me, because the fans that are supporting Lane, you kind of had to know what you were getting yourself into with Lane Kiffin. You were getting a lightning rod. Now, you don't know what the topic of conversation is going to be around Lane, but there's typically going to be something, and this happens to be what it is to kick off his tenure as the head coach at LSU. But if you're signing yourself up for Lane, yeah, I can understand.
1: This
0: if you're
1: is what
0: a Tiger
1: you get.
0: Fan, yeah, you're going to back him. And, hey, whatever you got to do, especially because LSU is looking around. It's been a minute since they've won a national championship. They thought that Brian Kelly was going to be their guy. That didn't work out. So, yeah, it doesn't surprise me that half the fans are supporting Lane Kiffin, because they just want their favorite team to be winning on Saturdays.
1: And on Saturday night, is this not good versus evil? Is this not Luke Skywalker on one side and Dabo Sweeney? You know, just the good old boy from Pelham, Alabama, who, you know, he's going to do everything the right way with integrity, you know, and morals and ethics. And then on the other side, Vader.
0: Doing right? whatever he wants.
1: But, I mean, you can't get more opposite. I mean, and you've got, I mean, the entire country is rooting for Clemson as a 10.5 point dog.
0: Oh, yeah.
1: I mean, it's unbelievable. This is a program that won two natties, what, in within 4 years or three, whatever it was. Yeah, 3 years. I mean, whatever. You know, it's, and now all of a sudden, because Dabo was trying to do it the right way, they got behind. Now he had to dab into the portal and went and got some ballers, man. I mean, not a lot of them, but he got some. And then here we are on the other sideline, the ultimate of evil, Vader. It's comical, man. It really is.
0: How does LSU and how do the SEC eventually make up? Or do they just pretend whenever all the dust settles lawsuits that are going on, do they just pretend like it doesn't like it never happened? Just, hey, let's let bygones be bygones. We finally settled this thing.
1: The first thing that comes to mind is my late older brother. He and I used to get into it. I mean, just knock out, drag out brawls to the point where my mom was like, unless there's blood or a broken bone, do not come see me. That's how. Because in the end of the day, I loved him. He loved me, right? And you hugged and made up. And then a week later, we might go back at it again, right? But that's the best analogy I can give you is, you know, hey, because, again, LSU is a moneymaker. I don't think there's I can't see an SEC without LSU. But I didn't see this coming either. So, I mean, take whatever I'm saying with a grain of salt, Gabe, because who the hell knows what's coming down the pike? You got the attorney general I'm sorry, did I mispronounce that, Jake? Did I get that wrong? It's attorneys general, is that right? Okay. Attorneys general in Georgia going, hey, they don't back down, whoop, get rid of him. You got the Attorney General, right, Liz Murrow, going the other way. This is insane, bro.
0: Governor life. The governor of Louisiana's weighing in.
1: It's your game day tomorrow. Saturday. Tomorrow's Friday.
0: It's confused. There's games going on right now. We got games. There's a conference commissioner says it's time for schools to stop going to state courts. That's next on ESPN Radio.
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0: This is SportsCenter.
1: I'm Christine Lisi. So we continue to await a judge's ruling in Baton Rouge on SEC restrictions for NFL players trying to go back to college. That issue is at the heart of a lawsuit filed by the SEC against one of its founding member schools, LSU, accused the university of recruiting professional athletes against league rules. The lawsuit by the SEC seeks to prevent individuals who choose to leave college athletics, sign professional playing contracts, and compete professionally from being able to return to college competition. Meantime, on the field on this Thursday night on ESPN, Coach Deion Sanders' Colorado team visiting Georgia Tech. Buffaloes and Yellow Jackets are scoreless in the first quarter. Austin Simmons has thrown a pair of touchdown passes. Number 25, Missouri, with a 14-0 first quarter lead on Arkansas Pine Bluff. That game on the SEC Network. Michael Lombardi, a top aide to Coach Bill Belichick, resigned as the GM of North Carolina's football team. He'd been on paid leave in the wake of an internal investigation into a human resources complaint filed by a former UNC front office employee. Baseball, 39th home run of the season for P. Crow Armstrong. That's one back of Philadelphia's Kyle Schwarber for the major league lead. PCA and the Cubs up 2-1 on the Brewers, top of the fifth inning. Adley Rutschman, first game back in Baltimore since the trade to Boston, homered in his first at bat. Orioles, though, have answered with a couple, including home runs by Luis Robert Jr. and Pete Alonso. They are up 3-1 on the Red Sox, bottom five. Joe Max RBI singles up the Marlins lead to 2-0 on the Royals, bottom of the third inning. Rays and Rangers are scoreless, bottom two. Texas, 2.5 back of Houston in the AL West. Astros defeated the White Sox 6-2.
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3: Amber and Ian on ESPN Radio, the ESPN app, Sirius XM channel 80. Amber and Ian presented by Progressive Insurance. He's Ian Fitzsimmons. I'm Gabe Nigel, in for Amber Wilson. The latest from where Ian actually is in Baton Rouge, Pete Thamel tweeting out.
4: Five blocks away is where Thamel is, sweating right now, outside the courthouse.
3: Right outside the courthouse. Closing arguments apparently have now ended. A decision is expected in a half hour. Judge will rule from the bench. That's the latest from Pete Thamel. So within the next 30 minutes, we should have a ruling on the state lawsuit. That is going on in Louisiana.
4: You can't make this up. Only in my home state, right, would this happen. LSU, you wanted Lane Kiffin? Well, you got Lane Kiffin. I mean, this is full boat. But earlier today, a guy who was also interested in what's going on here in Baton Rouge, as is the rest of the country when it comes to college athletics, commissioners, athletic directors, coaches, you name it, in every sport are all paying attention to this thing, and that's Tony Petitti. I had a chance to sit down with him earlier today, and I just began by asking him, hey, last couple weeks, anything going on in your world?
5: Yeah, every day is interesting. There's always two or three unexpected things that happen as you come to the office. Look, I think I can say we're really excited that student athletes are back and we're playing all of our sports back in the fall and really getting into the football weekend. We've been playing soccer and we've got volleyball. So, you know, I think that gives you an opportunity to get back on campus, and that's really welcome. You know, the summer's been filled with lots of other things. But the opportunity to get back and watch games and be there and you know, see the fans and everything else, that's I'd say it couldn't come at a better time.
4: Thank goodness week one is finally here. But let's talk ball first, and then we'll get to all the issues away from the field. You've got back-to-back-to-back champs with three different teams in your conference. That is beyond impressive. But we now have this debate, best versus deepest. Your conference looks deeper this year. In your opinion, when you assess it and talk to people around the game, how deep is the Big Ten this year, in your opinion?
5: I think we're really deep. And I sort of always push back a little bit. I don't think you can have the success that we've had in the postseason without having a deeply competitive regular season. Like our team

0: football's played today. That's a really, key aspect of what our success is going to be based on.
1: Commissioner of the Big Ten, Tony Petitti, joining us here on ESPN Radio, getting you ready for week one of the great game of college football. And you mentioned the CFP there, Commissioner. What's it going to take to get everybody on the same page? 12, 16, I know you want 24. What do we have to do? What's the process to finally come to a conclusion as to and stay there? I think fans want stability. What's the process going to be like to get everybody on the same page and move forward?
0: Yeah, we've been doing a lot of work on that. I think, you're seeing most of the narrative has been around 24 in the last few months. I think you saw that over the summer at the football media days.
1: We did.
0: Each of the conferences had. When you hear coaches speak and administrators, you hear more about 24. We're going through the process now. The decision makers are really the SEC and the Big Ten as part of the agreement that we all signed. But, obviously, everybody's got to see the table, and we're trying to make sure we're taking everybody's opinions about what we need to do. And so I think part of it is just the idea of, well, how would you administer 24? But, look, I think 24 is going to unlock a much better start to the regular season in terms of scheduling, and it's going to unlock a much better November. And the November is going to have more games that matter. Like, you're going to see teams, trying to get inside that 24. I really love the format because it creates so many different incentives. Some teams will be fighting like crazy to get in. Some teams are going to be fighting to get in the top eight so they get a home game and a bye. You want to be one or two so you have the best path. You want to make sure that you get at least one home game. Like, there's so many different things you're playing for. And that when we get this schedule, like, all of a sudden, you're going to have so many more games around the country in November that matter. And I'm really confident that all of us are going to be committed to doing what our fans want us to do, which is play better non-conference games early in the season.
1: And here's the counter to that from a lot of people. Why is elevating the stature of more regular season games a good trade-off for reducing the magnitude of others, like supply and demand? Increased supply of playoff games, a lot of people will say that reduces the demand of regular season games in terms of significance. Your counter to that would be?
0: Would be that those games, number one, there's just something that's unique about college football. The rivalries and the games that people point to when they talk about that are still going to deeply matter no matter what format you play. So that's number one. Number two, I think the format has so many different incentives that those games always matter. Like, look, when Ohio State is going to Texas in a 2014 playoff, that game could impact seeding. That could decide down the road where somebody is. It could be a game that sort of puts one team in or not. Like, there's so many things that are going to be at stake in these games. I don't think it diminishes anything. And I think the overall is that we got a lot of teams that play college football. We want as many of them as competing for something meaningful. And I think we owe that to their fans. Like, we want them to engage and be excited about the length of the season. So I think we can solve all of those things. And I think the format does a lot of it. And then, the natural traditions of college football also have a really important factor.
1: Commissioner of the Big Ten, Tony Petitti, joining us here on ESPN Radio. We've got pros now going back to college. You were very firm on this. A lot of people have been very firm on this outside of Baton Rouge for the most part. But what's it going to take going forward where you can find a judge in some courtroom, in some district or some parish that's going to find some loophole to rule against something to help, whatever team? How do we get control and put guardrails back on our great game?
0: I don't think that we don't have the right rules. We have the right rules. We've got to make sure that we are put in a position to enforce them. I think one of the strong points about the Protect College Sports Act is it gives us a better chance to actually enforce our rules. So I think that's why, we did a lot of work on the bill over the summer. That's why we're completely supportive of the bill. I think it's important. It does give us a foundation to make rules. Like, it's not a lack of understanding what the right rules should be. Every conference is in the same place on this issue. And so we just got to make sure we protect against like one-off competitive decisions. We have to have national standards. Like, it's got to be the same or as close to the same for everybody. Even though you have separate conferences, we compete in the national championship together in all of our sports. We just got to make sure the rules are consistent, because that's what the structure is based on. You fight really hard inside your conference. The best teams advance to national championship play, or like the NCAA tournament. Those teams will come in and they'll get on this journey to try to reach the Final Four. But you want that season to be the same for as many of them as possible, so that we're all doing the same thing. So we just got to get out of this one-off state court decision one after another. It's been really destructive. Like, look how much energy and time it's taken up.
1: Amen.
0: For everybody these last couple of weeks, right? It's just the wrong thing to be talking about. There are kids that have been in camp since the spring, playing in spring practice, playing hard all summer to fight for starting jobs. Those that, we got to worry about those kids too. Like, I get it. Like, we made it.

0: change on the eligibility, it created some of these issues. But at the same time, like, this is supposed to be about a journey where you get there, you play your time, and you move on to do great things in your life, whether that's playing professional sports or doing something else. That's what the foundation of this has always been.
1: Amen. So when's it going to stop?
0: We'll push hard. I guess, you know, Congress will come back in a couple of weeks, and then we just got to figure out, hopefully that'll go in the right direction, but we're also trying to make sure that we enforce our rules. I think when you see the conferences step up and do the right thing and all pass the, you know, rules that were generally similar, you know, pretty close in succession, I think it shows you the commitment to get this right. So I'm gonna keep my faith in the fact that we keep working together. At some point, we'll kind of clear this idea that, you know, the first place to go when you don't like a decision or a rule is to go to state court.
1: Look, you got my mom, like, saying no Venus. She's pretty Vatican, too, Irish Catholic. I mean, she's a diehard college football fan and a Penn State grad, right?
0: Yeah, I didn't think of that. I should have mom saying rosary for this. You're right. I might have to call her when we're off of it.
1: I guess a little divine intervention might be needed, right, just to help college athletics. I got to commend you, Commissioner. Yeah, you guys are doing something on Fridays that I'm a big fan of, enhanced replay. What's next with this? I mean, can we see this now going from just not just Fridays, but spreading out through college football? Go ahead. The floor is yours on enhanced replay.
0: Yeah, you're talking about just the audio and being able to sort of listen in to what is happening. And so, yeah, we're going to start off on Friday night games. And then I think, look, it'll work well. I'm optimistic. We saw what the ACC did. I think we'll build off of what we're doing on Fridays. It'll expand. I think, you know, fans there, you know, has a really interesting other effect because, you know, a lot of times, like, you have to sort of explain what happened after the game in the post game, and it creates questions and coaches have to address it. But if you actually can have, you know, the media sort of listening in, then they've got the explanation in real time. And I think that helps sort of, you know, them, you know, do their jobs better. I think fans like always to be put on the inside as much as you can put them, and fans react really well to that. Access is always something that, you know, broadcasters try to increase all the time. When I did that job at CBS and ABC, that was always a big push. How do we get closer? How do we bring fans to places where they haven't been before? So, you know, we're going to keep pushing that. So I expect it to go well on Fridays, and we'll get to a mode pretty quickly where we can expand it.
1: I love it. I mean, having worked a bunch of UFL games the last few years, I'm all about it. I think you're right. The transparency for fans is absolutely amazing. So kudos to you guys and obviously the ACC stepping up last year. Hey, before we turn you loose, what are you guys doing at Wrigley Field coming up on Sunday? Did I hear what? You got volleyball, SEC Big Ten at Wrigley?
0: Yeah, we got an SEC Big Ten challenge. I think they're laying down the court. They laid it down as soon as the Brewers and the Cubs finished their
1: season. That's awesome.
0: My baseball days, I would have known that off the top of my head. But they're gonna lay the court down like in the short outfield. I think we sold over 40,000 tickets for this. You know, volleyball is just absolutely exploding in this country in terms of the popularity. We had more than a million viewers watch Nebraska play Texas last weekend. It's in the right place. And I think, you know, you learn something that when people are showing interest, you just double down and try to be really creative. So, you know, we've added a conference volleyball tournament for the first time this year. I asked my staff, like, hey, we play hockey at Wrigley a couple of years back. Why can't we just try to figure out if we can do volleyball? And they kind of stared back at me, and then they got to work on it, and it happened pretty quickly. The Cubs are great partners for us. We're here in Chicago. You know, they've been great in trying to work with us. And so I'm really excited. I think fans are going to love it. You know, obviously, it's one of the most historic venues in the country. Fans are traveling, obviously, and the ticket sales have been remarkable. And I think anytime we do something with the SEC, it gets people's attention.
1: Ain't no doubt about it. You got mine, I'll tell you that. And I'm a Cubs fan, right? So there you go. I mean, it's out of the park. No pun intended. Thank you for your time, Commissioner. Enjoy week one.
0: Thanks so much. Talk to you soon.
1: Tony Pacitti, from a conversation I had with him earlier this morning before I got on a plane to come to Baton Rouge. Gabe, give me 30 seconds, your reaction to what you heard there.
2: I mean, as somebody who's in Big Ten country, I'm in Wisconsin. I feel like the Big Ten's in really good hands with his leadership. We talk about, with all these other things going on, leadership within these conferences, I think, is really key, especially with the NCAA falling asleep at the wheel as many times as they had. So I feel like him, Sankey, the way that they're seemingly willing to kind of work together, try to figure out some of the issues that college football has, I think he has done a tremendous job in his first handful of years here as the commissioner in the Big Ten.
1: One thing he said, quote, we have the right rules in place. We have to have the ability to enforce them. That is one of the more troubling things that he openly acknowledged because of judges and courts and whatever.
2: Everybody's going to their local, right? Everybody's going to their state courts to try to get these rules passed. And I know he's clearly had enough of it. We're awaiting that ruling right now in Baton Rouge. Hopefully that's coming within the next 15 minutes or so. There's also another wild situation that's developing in Chapel Hill. Oof. We'll try to dissect that next. It's Amber and Ian on ESPN Radio and the ESPN app.
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0: Amber and Ian, ESPN Radio, ESPN App, Sirius XM, Channel 80, along with Ian Fitzsimmons. I'm Gabe Knight. So we are awaiting a ruling, which could come at any moment. Pete Thamel tweeting out about 20 minutes ago that the ruling expected in about 30 minutes, judge ruling from the bench down there in Baton Rouge on whether or not players are going to be allowed to come back from NFL camps and participate in college games. Of course, the big one happening with Clemson, LSU this weekend in Baton Rouge, which is why you are down there, my friend, for that game. But we've got other things. What else we got going on in the world of sports? Some big games in baseball, and we actually, surprisingly, actually do have college football on the field being played.
1: And when it comes to college football, UMass is beating Rutgers. Let me say that again. UMass at Rutgers, 7:49 to go in the fourth. 30-7, Gabe.
0: I believe Rutgers was given up 29.5.
1: Damn, were they really? I know it was a big number.
0: I think that's what it was.
1: If you have the Minutemen, you're feeling pretty good about yourselves. Wake on top of Akron, 28-3. Missouri on top of Arkansas Pine Bluff, 21-0. And then Colorado Georgia Tech, donuts, no score, 4:45 to go in the first. Baseball, Cubbies lead the Brewers. My Cubbies over your Brewers, 2-1. Orioles on top of the Red Sox right now, 3-2, top of 7.
0: 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The goodwill from winning the game over in Ireland not lasting very long at the University of North Carolina, Ian, because their general manager, Michael Lombardi, who was placed on administrative leave earlier this summer, he, by the way, was the highest paid general manager in college football, resigned earlier today. There was an investigation going into Michael Lombardi, apparently that is still ongoing. And now they are going, kind of shifting the focus of that from Lombardi to Bill's son, Steve Belichick. There are questions whether the defensive coordinator used drugs on the job or provided drugs to at least one player. That's according to a report from WRAL. So, again, it's nothing good that is going to be coming out of seemingly this investigation into Lombardi and now also being focused on Steve Belichick.
1: You hope they, if this is true, it's all alleged, right? But if it is, you hope they get some help. And, you know, it's got to be hard for Coach Belichick, meaning Bill, if, you know, your son, had some issues off the field. That's got to be hard for a dad. I can't, especially if you're working with your son. Did you not see it? If it's true, right? How did you not pick up on it? I think a parent knows their children about as well as anybody, you know, outside of a spouse, because you're with them 24/7, right? So this is one where we've gone from UNC, hey, nice win over TCU, and then obviously the news. I had known it because I live in Dallas, but, you know, TCU had an all-out brawl in their locker room where one player sent another one to a hospital, you know, with a brain bleed. Obviously a little turmoil going on with the Horned Frogs there when they went over to Dublin. UNC comes away with a 15-10 win without Steve Belichick, without Lombardi. It was a damn solid win, man. But now you look at this and everything that was going on with TCU, how impressive was it really? But the bigger thing is, not away from ball, that – these two guys, if they need to get help, get the help, man.
0: Separately, apparently they are now also investigating whether a member of UNC's recruiting staff had a sexual relationship with a player. That's people familiar with the investigation also saying that to WRAL. So it's not even, again, people who are not even unnamed. The only names we know of right now are Michael Lombardi, who did resign today, Steve Belichick, and again, just kind of a lot of things happening off the field for this. And for UNC, it just seems like one distraction after another in terms of off the field stuff. They just can't seem to gain any momentum on the football field ever since Bill Belichick got there. It seemed like this could be a year where maybe they get some traction. Maybe they start building a good foundation. And like you said, after a good win, now all of a sudden that's just kind of all disappearing because of this investigation and what we're learning as the investigation continues.
1: I can't emphasize it enough. Like, and I'm one of those, look, I'm an open book about it. I was addicted to pain pills, those painkillers. After I had 17 cuts on my right foot, they grab your soul, man. I don't know if it was that or anything else, but that is it's no joke. And if somebody needs help, if you're listening right now, go get it. Because when you come on the other side and you get out of that fog that you've been in, it's a clean life. It's awesome. So I don't know what's going on there, but by these reports, there's some stuff going on. So don't want to go too deep into it because we don't know, right?
0: But yeah.
1: It's all alleged right now. Yeah, but we know that Steve Belichick is now with the team and Michael Lombardi has resigned. There you go.
0: That's basically all you get to know and all we know, and I'm sure there's going to be continuing more and more that comes out of that investigation that's currently going on at North Carolina as we continue to await a ruling down in Baton Rouge. Hopefully that's coming within the next 5 minutes or so, but you never know with court cases, Ian. Like you expect one thing and then...
1: My old man was an appellate court judge here in the state of Louisiana, right? So trust me. There were nights of growing up where the old man, even before he was on the appellate bench, was on, you know, just a district or parish bench in St. Tammany Parish. It might take him 30 minutes. It might take him 6 hours. You know, who knows? We thought this was coming down an hour ago.
0: Yeah, we did.
1: Mm-hmm. Family reported 30 minutes ago it would be about 30 minutes and the judge would have a ruling from his bench about 5 blocks from where I'm sitting right now at ESPN Radio Baton Rouge 104.5. So
0: how many people were just kind of out and about, just like kind of curious what was going on in the building as you were walking around? Because again,
1: there's a lot of damn TV cameras out there. Let's just put it that way. I mean, it is a scene, and I do mean a scene.
0: We hope to have a ruling. We hope to have reaction to that. Matt Muscana from Baton Rouge is going to be joining us as well. Amber and Ian on ESPN Radio.
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25: I'm Christine Lisi. A decision expected at any moment regarding a hearing in Baton Rouge where a judge will be ruling on SEC restrictions for NFL players attempting to return to college. Earlier today, the SEC filed a lawsuit against LSU seeking to prevent individuals who choose to leave college athletics, sign professional playing contracts, and compete professionally from being able to return to college competition. Meanwhile, on the field tonight, Coach Deion Sanders, Colorado Buffaloes, taking on Georgia Tech on ESPN. Buffaloes and Yellow Jackets are scoreless in the second quarter. Over on the SEC Network, number 25, Missouri with a 21-0 lead on Arkansas Pine Bluff second quarter. A pair of TD passes for Austin Simmons. Jamal Roberts has run for a score as well. Michael Lombardi, a top aide to Coach Bill Belichick, resigned as GM of North Carolina's football team. He'd been on paid leave in the wake of an internal investigation into a human resources complaint filed by a former UNC front office employer. Pico Armstrong, a two-run homer, his 39th of the season. He's one back of the major league lead. Cubs up 2-1 on the Brewers, top of the seventh inning. Not one but two home runs hit by Adley Rutschman in his first game back in Baltimore since the trade to Boston. Red Sox and Orioles knotted up at 3, top of the seventh. Royals with a 4-3 lead on the Marlins, bottom five. Carter Jensen, go-ahead two-run blast. No score, Rays and Rangers, bottom of the fourth inning. One night after appearing physically uncomfortable in a loss to the Cardinals, Dodgers megastar Shohei Ohtani not in the starting lineup for tonight's game. Ohtani told the training staff his right biceps and neck were bothering him. LA is home to St. Louis in one of the final games of the night.
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0: Hi, great to have you in. It is Pacheco and Hart here on ESPN Honolulu. Chris Hart's going to be coming in a little while. That's right, the return of Chris Hart here in a little bit. Excited to have him. There is a lot taking place today, but one of the bigger things, and I know we celebrate it differently, just because we've already had a football game and we're just known to be in week zero, but the celebration of college football being back in full going on right now. I mean, you heard Christine Lisi just a short time ago on SportsCenter mentioning Colorado Georgia Tech. That game is on ESPN television. I think we have Missouri playing Arkansas Pine Bluff, which, as you would expect, actually is kind of close. Believe it or not, it's 21-0. They've got 7:48 to go in the second quarter. Missouri plays in the SEC. And you also heard from Christine Lisi a short time ago that we should be hearing from a judge very soon with the lawsuit against LSU on whether LSU can bring in players who had signed contracts to play in the NFL and I guess also played preseason games in the NFL. That's something that could be ruled upon while we've got college football season already underway. So just think about that for just a second. Season's already going. And at least LSU is still trying to figure out, what is our team going to look like when the Tigers play Saturday against Clemson? Isn't that odd? But this is college football, and this is the state of quote-unquote amateur athletics as we have come to know it here recently. So that is all going on, and if we do get that ruling from a judge, which we apparently will at some point, we'll share that with you. That is still very much pending, but could still, if it is ruled a certain way, it could very much send shockwaves, I believe, throughout college football if it is something that is absolutely allowable. And not just college football, actually, college sports, just because basketball, I mean, we have seen players that have played professionally overseas that have come to the States and have played collegiately. I mean, heck, the University of Hawaii has had guys. They just signed someone who played in Australia in their professional league. There are a lot of ripple effects, and there's also some posturing from leagues. I mean, we, for example, saw the Mountain West basically say, we condemn this for, I think they only said football. There are some conferences that are just hanging only on football. They're leaving everything to interpretation with other sports. There are still, I think, conferences that are angling to win as compared to angling to get it right. You'll see those similarities. How long does it take for a conference to go out and put its case out on it? We saw the American take forever. I don't think the Americans even come out with its own like rule. It took a couple days for the Mountain West, which I was really surprised by. I actually expected better from the Mountain West. So there's a lot in college football, and honestly, not a lot to do with the games just because these games aren't great today. There's only one ranked team, and that's Utah. And they're playing a former WAC rival of Hawaii's Idaho. They're within the first minute of that game, and Utah's already nearing the red zone. That game is on ESPNU. You want to get in touch with us? Our number, 808-296-1500. You can call us there. You can text us there here on Pacheco and Hart. Of the things that we are talking about today, we mentioned college football. A lot of University of Hawaii sports are on the schedule today. Rainbow Wahine Soccer is coming up at the top of the next hour over on MW Plus. That is Hawaii and New Mexico State getting things started. And you got Rainbow Wahine Volleyball coming up tonight with Hawaii taking on Utah Tech. You heard Scott Robb say yesterday on this very program that he believes Hawaii has a good chance to go 3-0 in this weekend, which if Hawaii does, if I'm being really honest about it, if Hawaii does, I would be really impressed. That would get Hawaii to 4-2. That would mark what I believe is a very significant step moving forward for Joshua Walker's program. So that is kind of what's in front of us there. And then we did see the first injury report for the University of Hawaii today. Remember, the Mountain West has a rule. You've got to have the injury reports posted for conference games. That's why we didn't see it for the games last week, because it was an ACC game. Football, they have availability reporting that is out, and there is only one out. And the policy is they have an initial update prior to game day. So that update comes out today. And then final game day report prior to kickoff. And the one with Hawaii, the notable one here, I mean, there are four injuries. The notable one here is Pofele Ashlock, who they have listed as questionable. They don't have to say how long you're out. They can just say you're out full game, out season, out questionable, I think or questionable and available. And you could also mention if you're suspended for the first half, it says out first half. It's like chances to play. So they have listed here for Pofele Ashlock questionable. So by definition, Pofele Ashlock has a 50% chance of playing Saturday afternoon when Hawaii plays UNLV. Now, I know people have been talking about what was said on the ACC Network broadcast on Saturday, in which it was mentioned a type of ACL injury that was suffered by Ashlock. He has said he is a quick healer. That's what he has said. I haven't been around him. I don't know what his current injury situation is like, and I would hate to be the person that I would hate to be the person that speculates not knowing any of the situation. So I'm not going to do that. Ashlock was on the trip last week. If you heard John and Mark, last Saturday, he was doing some drills on the field before the game, but he was ruled out several hours before the game started. Timmy Chang did tell ESPN.com's Pete Thamel, I guess directly, that Ashlock was not playing. Now, I don't know if this is going... I don't know how literal 50% chance of playing is. I don't know what that means, because a 50% chance being questionable leaves so much to interpretation. But I think, as we learned last Saturday against Stanford, without him, the Hawaii offense is lacking a little bit of big ball flavor that really would separate that offense. I think it's probably an offense that it's like a two touchdown difference when Ashlock's not in the game. And I don't mean that Ashlock scoring two touchdowns a game. What I mean is time of possession. I think if you're able to spread the ball downfield a little bit more, I think you save time of possession. I know you'd like to keep your defense off the field a little bit longer, so you have that in play. I think you look at you can create more options. It opens up the running game a little bit more. So I think there are options where you say that if you're able to have him, that offense is an offense where you feel like it's realistic that you can score over 30 a game. Right now, this is an offense that as good as some of these younger receivers are, and as I think trustworthy as some of these young receivers are, they are not Pofele Ashlock. They do not have, I think, the ability of taking you deep down a field and challenging, you know, the back part of a defense. And because of that, this is not, in my opinion, a 30-plus point offensive unit a game. And that means that's more pressure on your defense. And frankly, that is a very, very big difference when we talk about the expectations for this team. So, you know, from that perspective, yeah, it is significant. And, you know, I don't know if this is... I don't know the scenario, but man... Is this going to be a questionable every week? And then you turn in, and a couple hours before the game, you get the injury report, and he's out. You know, what does that look like? That, I think, is the question of the hour going into what we ultimately see Saturday against UNLV. And then, of course, there's defense. UNLV's got their own injuries. And if you look at their injury report, take it for what it is. UNLV's injury report is long. There are 1, 2, 3, 4. There are 7 guys right now who are listed as questionable. They're going to be without a couple of guys on the line. So, you know, they're a little banged up, and they're coming off of a loss against Memphis. That's pretty significant, but they're a beat up team. How significant is that after game number one? We'll certainly have to find that out. But that's one of several games on the Mountain West slate coming up this weekend. We'll get a little bit more on UNLV. Matt Neverett, their play by play voice. We were supposed to have him yesterday. Something came up, so Matt's going to join us coming up at the top of the 5 o'clock hour today. We'll get a little bit of a preview of what the Rebels could look like, and maybe one of those questions that are out there, or that is out there. One of the questions that is out there. Well, is Dan Mullen? And I'm shocked because I read this earlier today, and it seemed like it was kind of reputable. Is Dan Mullen on the hot seat? Weird, right? Also, something we saw earlier today, something I think is actually kind of good for the Sheraton Hawaii Bowl. We know the other conference, and I put this in quotes, that is available to be in the Sheraton Hawaii Bowl outside of the Mountain West. We got to learn that earlier today from a conference that, to be honest, is one conference splintered in two for, it seems like, a very long time. That is coming up. You're listening to Pacheco and Hart. It is ESPN Honolulu.
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0: All right, SportsCenter's coming up in just about 12 minutes. If you're already looking for a team to root for that is not yours in college football, I've got one. Anytime the quote-unquote little guy can beat the quote-unquote big guy, that tends to get a lot of attention. And guess what? We've got that right in front of us right now. In the Big Ten, we're about to see Rutgers lose to, of all schools, UMass. You know that same UMass team that Hawaii once played out there and then came down here? I think it was the year before or the year after. I mean, Hawaii had, I think, a road in a home and home with UMass. Here are the numbers on UMass, just to give you a little bit of flavor on this. UMass has been in the football bowl subdivision since the year 2012. UMass's record going into this game in the football bowl subdivision, 28-142. That is a 16.5% winning percentage. And yet they are leading a power conference program in Rutgers 30. In fact, they are now, it is now over. UMass has beaten Rutgers 37-21. There was a point in time where there were people saying that the most likely of group of versus power conference upsets would be Hawaii over Stanford. Now that didn't happen, but now we, I think this is our first. UMass did not think we would ever talk about UMass, not only in general, but talking about a win. UMass is part of the MAC. And remember, when Hawaii played UMass, UMass was an independent several years. It was kind of several years ago. But UMass a winner over Rutgers. We are getting breaking news, by the way, just coming in from a courtroom in Louisiana. A judge is clearing the way for Daquan Wright and Xavien Harris to return to college football. I don't understand how. I mean, I haven't really gone through the whole, you know, legal proceedings here. I don't understand how. But a judge siding with LSU, SEC sued LSU, took him to court because the SEC believed that LSU should not be allowed to have players who signed pro contracts and were on a professional team should not be allowed to come back and play in college. I saw a quote that basically said, college football should not be a recruiting ground for the NFL. Well, the judge here has allowed not only for these two, but 40 others who sued to play a fifth and final season of college sports. The argument that these players were trying to make is that they only went to the NFL because the door closed on their eligibility. So they had no choice but to go pro. And I think there was the governor, Jeff Landry, had put something out on social media a little while ago that got a lot of attention because the governor sided with LSU. Governor Jeff Landry said, and I quote, calling them NFL players, these two that were going to come back and play at LSU, is at best disingenuous and at worst intentionally deceptive. He said, they are not professional football players circling back after years of the NFL. They are college players who were told by the NCAA that they were done. So they took the only door that was open, only to watch the NCAA change the lock behind them. Now, think about it. The NCAA didn't change the locks. A judge did. In fact, the judge ruled against the NCAA. It was the NCAA that you may recall that had gotten it to a point where it was, you know, these student athletes from 2022 would not be a part of the five for five. So the NCAA didn't change the locks. I mean, it's factually incorrect. the players who were suing the NCAA got clearance from a judge. A judge agreed with them. The locks were changed in spite of the NCAA. That being said, the governor trying to say, well, I mean, they never played in a regular season game. They didn't want to go to the NFL, which is funny because who would say they would not want to go to the NFL? It's an incredibly, incredibly ridiculous argument. But they tried to make it anyway, and they did so well with the argument that they were successful in said argument. So you now have two states in which they have successfully been able to get the extra eligibility for their student athletes. First, it was Texas. Now it's Louisiana. So now, as we're just learning here, LSU knows. They know that Daquan Wright and Xavier Harris are going to play on Saturday against Clemson. Unless there is a little bit more when it comes to any ruling from a judge. We'll find out. We don't know. But it does say, because there were other legal experts that were saying the SEC, and they got this through the courts, the SEC could enforce its own rules. So what does this say now for all these conferences? For the Mountain West, whose commissioner went out and, you know, all the schools' presidents and everybody said, well, you know, we believe that no NFL players, anybody who went professionally, should not be able to come back. So now what? It basically says that these conference commissioners have no say whatsoever. That these conference presidents have, or school presidents have no say at all. And that any other student athlete, and I think Peter Manuma might be one of them, actually, that if they want to try to fight for their eligibility, two states have already ruled in favor of student athletes. I'm sure we'll see more that come out and go to their respective states and say, well, we should have that opportunity too. Notre Dame junior Tui Halamaka, who actually did not go to the pros, but was at Notre Dame. He was actually going to go to LSU too. Now he's going to get to go because he's been basically granted the year of eligibility. It is unfortunate for the sport. Dabo Swinney said earlier this week, and I quote, "Honestly, it's embarrassing. We have no rules. There's no governance. It's a joke. There are zero rules. And when you enforce rules, someone just goes and finds a judge that says, no, you can't enforce that." It is now life in this country. It's not just in sports. It's anywhere else. You don't like something, lawyer up and take it to a court. And if you don't like that court, then take it to the next one. And then the next one. Then all of a sudden, the ones in Washington, D.C., you hope are favorable to you. But it takes years. And it takes a lot of money. I'm sure lawyers are rolling in bank nowadays, thanks to college athletics. But on a more serious note, if this is now what college athletics is going to become, because the NCAA or even conferences can't even enforce their own rules, honestly, how much more wide open does this get? Can you really enforce the 5 for 5? What happens to the Save College Sports Act? Because that was something that seemed to have a little more support from the SEC and the Big Ten. And then it stalled. And lawmakers were going home. And they weren't going to vote on it. So Save College Sports Act right now needs its own saving. And that could be anywhere between the next month. Well, actually, lawmakers just went home again, so it's going to be a little while. College sports is going on while all of this nonsense is happening. So if you're just tuning in again, you'll hear this on SportsCenter coming up from Christine Lisi. Daquan Wright, Xavier Harris coming back from the NFL to college. Judge clearing the way for that to happen despite the SEC conference suing LSU and having a court hearing earlier today. That SportsCenter update's coming up in just a little bit. I'm sure you'll hear a little bit more about 29.5 point underdog UMass winning today at Rutgers. But we want to remind you, we are joining up with Alaska Airlines and Hawaiian Airlines to give away an awesome, awesome vacation to Big White Ski Resort in Canada. It's a vacation for four. We've got the beautiful stay. We've got transportation. We've got the ski and snowboard rentals all included. We're going to start qualifying people to win on Tuesday. So listen into this program as well as to Let's Talk Sports here on ESPN Honolulu for your chance to win. We've got SportsCenter coming up in just about 30 seconds. It is Pacheco and Hart, ESPN Honolulu.
1: 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They're about learning. 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It's a fact that students in athletics receive higher grades and test scores and accomplish greater educational achievements. We support athletics not because it makes better athletes, but because it makes better people. PVT, supporting schools and communities on the Waianae Coast.

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1: I'm Christine Lisi. Breaking news. The injunction has been granted by a judge in Baton Rouge, clearing the way for NCAA and SEC eligibility for more than 40 athletes, a group that includes potential LSU transfers Daquan Wright and Xavier Harris following their brief NFL stints. Now, a monumental decision awaits LSU if those players will officially be put on the Tigers roster, which is due out tomorrow. The ruling comes just hours after the SEC filed a lawsuit against LSU, one of the league's founding members. The conference accuses the school of a deliberate and coordinated campaign to recruit pro athletes to play football. The suit wants to keep individuals who've signed professional contracts from returning to college to play. Now, from the courtroom to the football field, in a game on ESPN, Colorado and Georgia Tech tied at 7 in the second quarter. Austin Simmons has thrown for 243 yards and 4 touchdowns. Number 25, Missouri leading Arkansas Pine Bluff 37-0 in the second quarter. That game on the SEC Network. On ESPNU, number 21, Utah leading Idaho 10-0 in the first quarter. Wayshon Parker with a 9-yard touchdown catch. Michael Lombardi, a top aide to Coach Bill Belichick, resigned as the GM of North Carolina's football team. He'd been on paid leave in the wake of an internal investigation into a human resources complaint filed by a former UNC front office employee. Pete Crow Armstrong hit a two-run homer, his 39th of the season. He's now one back of tying Philadelphia's Kyle Schwarber for the major league lead. Cubs still clinging to that 2-1 lead on the Brewers, top of the ninth inning. Adley Rutschman back in Baltimore for the first time since the trade to Boston. Two home runs. He and the Red Sox leading the Orioles 5-3, top of the eighth inning.
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4: It is Pacheco and Hart. You are listening to ESPN Honolulu. I think you can go on that one. Yes, you can go on that one. I can confirm it. And that, folks, is the return of Chris Hart.
5: The clunky return back in the studio.
4: I miss you. It's been a while.
5: Yeah.
4: How are you feeling?
5: Feeling good. A little tender, but recovering.
4: For those that that don't know, you had, what was it, hip replacement?
5: Yeah. So basically, they cut your bone off. First, they pry open your leg, cut your bone off, stick something in your femur, this titanium thing, smash it in there, but have a little ball on the other end, sew you back up together again. And a couple of weeks it's been.
4: Man, you described that, and the first thing that I thought of was this show called Pitmasters, when they open up like a whole hog, and they brine it, and they inject the whole marinade, and it's like, oh, wait, no, we're not talking about food. No. Sorry. Food reference.
5: No, they did a good job. There's a nice, clean scar, Dr. Gregory Lee at Kaiser, thank you very much. You did a great job. The guy can do these things in his sleep. You're lucky, though. If you have a hip, be thankful you don't have a knee replacement. Those are a lot more painful. And, when you're rehabbing, your knee can buckle and you're going upstairs. And it's if you've only got a hip problem, be thankful.
4: Yeah. And you know what? You were telling me a while back that you were like, you did all the things. You listened to the doctor. You were like way ahead of schedule.
5: Yeah, well, I thought I was, because the rehab people and the PT people are like, hey, you're doing great, and hey, you know what, here's an advanced PT thing, and you're doing all this, and you're doing so great, you're way ahead of schedule, all of that. And so I'm telling everyone that, and then I go see Dr. Lee on Tuesday, and I'm like, hey, he just basically wants to, see how you're doing.
4: Mm-hmm.
5: How you doing? I said, great. I hear I'm telling him, what I've accomplished so far. And I said, I hear I'm really far ahead of the curve here. He goes, you're about average. I'm like, thanks.
4: He was trying to humble you a little bit.
5: That's what my wife said. He's like, you're about average.
4: But
5: I thought I was special.
4: I'm glad you're back, though. I'm so happy to see you.
5: Yeah, hopefully in about a month, it'll be a lot better walking around-wise. So I should be rid of my cane probably by next week.
4: you walked in when we were talking about the breaking news regarding those two LSU, those two players now coming back to college.
5: So I came after the breaking news.
4: Yeah.
5: It takes a while to get here, especially when someone parks in your parking stall.
4: You know
5: that's
4: who
5: a story
4: are.
5: For.

0: change everything up. You know what? It's in Louisiana, football country. What did you expect? If it's in Texas, what do you expect? If it's in Honolulu, you know, good luck. Yeah. But I mean, in some of these other places, it's bound to happen. It's in the South.
1: Red state, blue state. You may not have said it, but
0: no, I don't know if it's red state, blue state. It's southern states where college football is life versus some of these other places.
1: The SEC just a short time ago saying attorneys. This is according to ESPN's Dan Murphy. They plan to file an appeal to tonight's decision as soon as possible. So more lawyers, more dough.
0: More dough. Okay, so wait now. If you appeal, then the players can't play yet.
1: They can.
0: So
1: the judge, if you're going to a higher court, the judge would have to put a stay or a restraining order on the lower court ruling.
0: Yes.
1: So I mean, the SECs basically are going to put an appeal, and they got to hope that that judge tomorrow puts a stop to it. Otherwise, if that judge doesn't, there's no chance you're getting one from a higher court judge. So, I mean, you're kind of stuck. Now, both of these players were outside the court, and they are saying they expect to not just be added to the LSU roster. Daquan Wright says he expects to play on Saturday because he's practiced for the last couple of days, and said in front of the courtroom, "I look forward to putting on a college uniform again."
0: Wow. He's going to become the most hated guy in football.
1: Mm-hmm.
0: That's, you know, it's, I mean, this is the same thing. I mean, look, it's, are we talking about LSU football? Are we talking about Tommy Waters? What's going on here? Is it, right? I mean, it's the same thing, right? Yeah. I'm going to just keep going till I can't go no more. Yeah. Well, good for him. I don't know what his NIL is, but he's, we found out, not good enough to make an NFL team. Because he couldn't make one of the worst teams out there.
1: Yeah.
0: So, you know, good luck to him. You know, save your money this time.
1: Yeah. The next question is going to be how much farther this goes.
0: Mm-hmm.
1: Are there other players who see this and say, all right, I'm going to go follow suit, see if my school will take me back.
0: Why not? You mentioned Peter Manuma.
1: Yeah, there was, I think, Timmy Chang had even openly brought it up several months ago. Mm-hmm. He was in New England.
0: Mm-hmm.
1: So, yeah, this is far from over. It's weird that it's not far from over or far from over, and we're already playing week one college football games.
0: Yeah, and you know what? This is probably not the end. There's going to be something later on. There's going to be somebody like, oh, I don't know, Frank Gore. It's good. Frank Gore Jr. just got cut. Poor guy.
1: Oh.
0: Frank Gore, who's played like 23, you know, seasons in the league, he's 50 now. He's going to go out and play college football because he still can.
1: Yeah.
0: I wouldn't mind Frank Gore on the University of Hawaii. I bet he could still, you know, gain some yardage on short yardage situations.
1: Yeah.
0: You know, why not?
1: Especially
0: what's next?
1: You would have loved for that after Cam Barfield went down in the first quarter on Saturday against Stanford.
0: But he's not on the injured list, so that's good news.
1: That's a great.
0: Although
1: sign.
0: I'd love to see more of Devon Rice too. That guy's he's got some speed.
1: Yeah, let's talk about that a little bit more coming up in a little bit. Texter from the 233. We mentioned the upset of the century of Thursday. Which was UMass over Rutgers earlier on by the final. Oh, what was the final score of that game? Surprisingly, not close. 37-21.
0: They caught up. Rutgers. They caught up a little. Wasn't it like 37 or something like that?
1: Something like that. UMass was a 29 and a half point underdog.
0: All right.
1: Now, Texter says from the 233, UMass might actually now become UMass. Remember those bottom 10 satire stories from Ryan McGee on ESPN.com?
0: They were on there every week.
1: Yes, they were. Also here, I don't care who the coach is. How long has he been at the school or how much everyone likes him? If I was the Rutgers AD, I would fire the coach immediately after the game losing to UMass. I don't know how you can be wrong about that. How do you lose at home to UMass, no less?
0: Well, I mean, you're Rutgers. You're not that good.
1: True.
0: I don't know. Greg Schiano is the best coach that they've had.
1: Man.
0: And so he's here. I mean, I think you tend to give Schiano a kind of a pass on this one.
1: Man.
0: I mean, he's the only guy who's made

0: Rutgers, acceptable.
1: The folks in Tampa Bay with the Buccaneers would love to say, hey,
0: you know what?
1: Kick rocks.
0: But I mean, when Michigan lost to who did they lose to? One of the biggest upsets,
1: Appalachian State.
0: I mean, was their season over? I don't know. I don't know the answer to that. But you know what? It's a long season. They've got plenty of games left.
1: Yeah, Rutgers might win 3 games this year.
0: No.
1: It is Pacheco and Hart. That is the voice of Chris Hart.
0: They wanted to be in the Big Ten.
1: Well, they were.
0: Look at all the money we're getting. We're in the Big Ten.
1: Well, they were in the Big Ten before USC and UCLA were.
0: That's true. That's true.
1: I think, they left the Big East, right?
0: Right. They should have just stayed there.
1: Yeah.
0: Oh, but look, now we're in the Big Ten. We're going to have all these great recruits. Said nobody.
1: You mentioned University of Hawaii football a short time ago, talking about the running back situation. Let's talk a little bit about what's to come for UH against UNLV. The injury situation, of course, Pofele Ashlock, as we talked about earlier, is the great unknown. He's questionable. I don't know how loosely the term questionable is being used. Uh-huh. It's 50-50. They didn't have to do an injury report last week, so we didn't really truly know what the injury status was. Allegedly, according to the ACC network, it's an ACL. He did get some reps on the field before the game, but I think you saw it a little bit. I know we were going to talk about it on Monday. But as I look forward and I see the teams you're going to go up against and I look at what kind of pressure you want to put on defenses, you, without Ashlock, are missing a significant key to unlock your big ball success.
0: Yeah, and I heard you steal something from my notes the other day.
1: I was honest about it.
0: But I didn't write on my notes because I was going to use those notes, but for whatever reason, I couldn't come to work. And I stole that from Billy Hull.
1: Oh.
0: So, there was theft all around. But Billy Hull made a great point, is that, you don't have that Jackson Harris or Pofele Ashlock. You don't have those guys, a DK Metcalf kind of guy who's going to, a Roman Wilson type of guy, right? A guy who's going to just, spread it out over the field. We've got lots of quick guys, a lot of Titan Lacadans.
1: Yeah.
0: A lot of 5'6" to 5'8" guys.
1: A lot of Tama Uliadas.
0: A lot of Kai Kais.
1: Yeah.
0: And they're good. But we need an Ashlock. We need a Jason Rivers. We need, Jason Rivers would be a different type. He's more of a, not a speedster, but you know what I'm saying?
1: I do, yeah.
0: We kind of need somebody to just run down the field and open things up. And I thought we had that with, what's his name? We have a couple of 6'3" receivers, the X and Y guys. But we had a number of drop balls by those guys, and they'll get better.
1: And I think is that offense, you could tell that offense was not, I think, especially in that first half, it wasn't clicking. It didn't seem comfortable initially. And I think Stanford's defense had a little bit to do with that. Now, this is a UNLV defense that has been a bit vulnerable the last couple of years against Memphis. They struggled to run the football, or they struggled to stop the run against Memphis. I'm sorry. And that leads to,
0: I heard that on the interview. Yeah.
1: And that leads to, I think, what you were talking about. If Barfield's back, that's great. But you put Barfield and Rice together as that 1-2 tandem that has much more explosive capabilities than the tandem of Sims and Barfield last year.
0: Right. And you use Rice as they did. He's a weapon as a receiver as well. I don't want to say Cam Barfield isn't, but we saw the elusiveness after either running or catching the ball from Rice. I mean, the guy's got some speed. That one touchdown, I mean, he just ran. Everyone else was in slow motion except Devon Rice.
1: Right.
0: That was so cool.
1: Yeah.
0: You know what? Maybe make that guy a receiver. I mean, we need more guys that run about 21, 22 miles per hour. That's what we need.
1: Yeah. I like they use them on the outside. You can use them in different positioning. You're right. I almost, to be honest, I kind of liked the ability to use him. And I say this is no disrespect to Cam Barfield, but I kind of liked Rice a little bit more.
0: Yeah, me too. But you know what? I want to bring Barfield back because he's the only one that can do the shovel pass. And something we did not do in that game unless I took a nap or something during it. But I don't think we did. Got to bring back the shovel pass.
1: I mean, can't remember.
0: I'm not doing the button hook thing anymore. I gave up on that. But seriously, I mean, Barfield, he it's hard to run that. It's hard to run that effectively. And Barfield got that down.
1: Yeah.
0: Especially in those goal line situations.
1: The other thing, though, I think Barfield's a better pass blocker. And if you're going to see a defense that's going to put pressure on Aliotto, and you saw that a lot in the first half.
0: Forgot about
1: you're
0: that.
1: You're kind of forced to keep him in the game.
0: You're right. You got to have the best blocker. The best blocker has got to be the starter because you're going to throw 75% of the time.
1: Yeah. And then every once in a while, I think, you know, now that I'm thinking about it, too, you bring Rice in the game, it almost makes it seem like you're telegraphing what you're doing. If you've got Barfield in there, you're more likely to pass it. So you've got to mix it up with him if that's what you plan on doing in order to make Rice more effective when he gets in the game.
0: And then that backfield could have their own nickname. We could call, like, you know, Spam Barfield. So it'd be like Spam and Rice. How's that, huh? You missed me, didn't you?
1: I did miss you.
0: Spam and Rice in the backfield.
1: How long were you?
0: Spam Barfield. I just came to my head.
1: How long were you thinking of that?
0: I just thought of it just now.
1: Wow.
0: That's the genius of Chris Hart.
1: Yes, it is.
0: Mind going nowhere.
1: Yes, it is.
0: Spam and Rice backfield.
1: We'll talk with Matt Neverett coming up at about 5 o'clock.
0: I wonder if Cam Barfield wants to be called Spam Barfield.
1: You know.
0: Too late.
1: Maybe we've got to ask him a little bit later.
0: Nah.
1: But there's something you were listening to Steve Cofield, friend of ours over on ESPN Las Vegas. I want to talk about this when we come back.
0: Okay, yeah, I was listening to him. He was on this morning, right?
1: Yeah, that's when I heard Canole and Gary on on Let's Talk Sports, and he brought up a couple things that I think were incredibly fascinating, especially one that you kind of took away. Involving their head coach. That's coming up, and if you're preparing for the game, Huddle Up with the Venneri Brothers is coming up on Friday night. You can get it at ESPNHonolulu.com. 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It's brought to you by Jameson Irish Whiskey, who reminds you to drink responsibly. And we'll have a special audio episode of Huddle Up with the Venneris that will be our pre-game. So 1:30, 1:30 Saturday, right before countdown to kickoff. You'll hear John and Mark with their preview of the game leading to us, and then the broadcast.
0: Okay, us, you mean countdown to kickoff. Uh-huh. So really, coverage for UH football starts tomorrow at 1:30, starts Saturday at 1:30.
1: That's right.
0: Gotcha, okay. Yeah.
1: Love it. I mean, you got a big day. We got Boise State and Oregon leading to Huddle Up.
0: Come
1: with
0: on,
1: the
0: Oregon. Come on, Ducks. I expect nothing less than 59-0.
1: Ooh, you've got some hatred in your heart for
0: sports
1: Boise
0: hate.
1: State.
0: Sports hate. It's probably a great place to live.
1: We'll talk about some of the things that we took away from UNLV coming up. Pacheco and Hart, ESPN Honolulu.
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4: 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Alejandro now dumps it off to Rice. 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He gets to the 20. He's outside to the 15, the 10, 5. Touchdown, Hawaii!
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2: All right, our first look at traffic is coming up in just a little bit. Chris Hart, Josh Pacheco, we are, as our name says we are. We are Pacheco and Hart.
5: We are who we are.
2: It is ESPN Honolulu. Our text line at 808-296-1500. From the 373, we were talking about this a short time ago, the breaking news earlier this hour, that a judge has allowed two LSU players, well, they are now LSU players after going to the NFL and being on a preseason roster and then getting waived. Texter says a judge just made an injunction saying that LSU can let those players from the pros play and that the SEC cannot punish schools for letting them play. What is college sports all about nowadays?
5: You just answered your question. Yep. This is what it's about, and this is what it's going to be. I think they're going to lose a lot of fans.
2: You think so?
5: I think at least not in this. I think overall they might lose a lot of fans. Just think about it. Just think about, and it's maybe the older fuddy-duddies, right? But think about what college football used to be, the tradition, your bands, the atmosphere, the colors, that, you know, all of that, rivalries. And now you're getting rid of the rivalries because you're trying to, you know, basically everyone's going to be in the Big Ten or the SEC one day. I still truly believe that. But this is a situation where now it doesn't matter. Nothing matters except making money, not winning. I didn't say winning.
2: No, you didn't.
5: Nothing matters but making money and getting more money than everybody else. Now, part of the way you do that is to win national championships so that you can get more money from donors and all of that. But it's all about getting donors on board. That's what it's about. So if you're a head coach and you're not very good, but you can bring in a lot of money, you're going to have a job for quite some time.
2: Texter went on and said, there's too much money spoiling college athletics. Players have all the power, and this is just another turnoff for college athletics. Yes. You just said something, though, that made me want to parse it a little bit. We say this is another turnoff for college athletics. I almost feel like this is a generational turnoff. Unless you are, like, big, wealthy donor, the age of, you know, you're diehard for your alma mater, age 65, like, you're probably walking away from this being like, I don't know what the heck this is anymore.
5: Right. Even I would say there's some people who root for LSU going, wait a minute now, what?
2: Right.
5: I mean, your college fandom isn't the, you know, the perfect world like the Dr. Pepper commercials, right, where the boss is the sheriff and all of that.
2: Fansville,
5: yeah. It's, I think there are some people out there just going, you know, the older folks that just go, this isn't for me anymore. Maybe they're into college basketball or something like that. That's different. But at the same time, if you're 18 to 34s, those aren't your college football fans. You see students at the game, but after they're done, they're at the game because it's an event. I can go there and drink. I can go there and party. I can meet chicks. Girls can meet guys, right? It's a social event. That's what those football games are. But when you graduate, are you going to be a huge fan still? I don't know. I don't know if that's happening.
2: Yeah, I was going to say, if you're like the 35 and under crowd,
5: right?
2: Are you turned off or were you already turned off?
5: You're turned off because somebody
2: hurt
5: your feelings.
2: I'm not talking about the whole social crowd.
5: Right. You're turned off if you're 30 because somebody said something, a player said something that hurt your feelings or, you know, something like that. You're turned off for different reasons. You're turned off because you're basically turned off on anything that doesn't benefit you personally. Oh, ho, ho! Oh, ho, ho, ho! He said it.
2: Perfect timing. From the 256, hey, Chris, glad to have you back. FYI, Jason Rivers is actually very fast.
5: He was the
2: Hawaii State champion in the 100-meter dash in 2002.
5: Okay, shout out to St. Louis. Hope you're listening, Dr. Nate. But thank you for that text.
2: Yeah. Well, which one? The one that says glad to have you back?
5: Or? No, the Jason Rivers one. I didn't know that Jason. I don't think of him as a speedster, but I'm glad that they corrected me.
2: All right, let's talk.
5: He lives on the mainland now.
2: I think you're right. Yeah. Okay. Let's talk a little bit about UNLV. You heard Steve Cofield say something to Canola and Gary earlier today.
5: I had no idea he was our friend. You said he was our friend of ours.
2: Yeah, I mean, I get to see him a couple times a year when we go to Las Vegas.
5: Seemed like he was more Canola's friend.
2: Well, you know what? Canoa's better, so he definitely is more of Canoa's friend. I just get to steal him and say hello when we go to media days.
5: Okay, nice pipes.
2: Yes.
5: Good broadcaster, must
2: Sideline reporter for UNLV's broadcast team.
5: Oh, he's the sideline reporter. Yeah. I thought he was a play-by-play guy.
2: No, he's done
5: less respect.
2: He's done some play-by-play, but he's the sideline guy. We're talking to the play-by-play guy later, so you can have all the respect in the
5: today?
2: World for Matt. Yeah.
5: Okay. I'm glad I pay attention to emails.
2: Well, actually, I didn't send it. It was an update from yesterday. But anyway, Matt, Steve has his own show, Cofield & Company, which is
5: afternoons on
2: ESPN Las Vegas.
5: Okay.
2: He said something that you took from.
5: I didn't realize. Wow. Okay, so, you know, everybody in Vegas is super stoked because Dan Mullen, and he has a great pedigree as a coach. And he was saying after that loss to Memphis, because fans expect more now at UNLV. He was like, the fans were like not happy, like really unhappy. Wow. And so he was saying, if you know, it's not going to be comfortable for Dan Mullen if UNLV comes over here and loses to Hawaii. Not because Hawaii is bad or anything. It's because you're UNLV. You expect to go to the college football playoff, and you start the season off 0-2. I think it's a lot of pressure for both coaches, though.
2: Yeah.
5: You know, both coaches coming off a loss. This is an important game for Timmy Chang and for Dan Mullen. I mean, coming off of last year, coming off the Sheraton Hawaii Bowl victory over, you know, Cal. And, you know, and the hype heading into this season. And then you start off 0-2? Ooh, Hawaii fans aren't going to be happy either.
2: No, I think you make a great point. Both of these coaches are in same spots. Everybody nationally said a lot of the same things. I think I feel differently about UNLV, and I kind of feel for Dan Mullen because Memphis is a good...
5: You feel for Dan Mullen?
2: If he's that getting
5: that so
2: kind of pressure...
5: full of himself.
2: No, of course.
5: Okay, anyway.
2: If you're getting that much pressure off of a loss to Memphis, then I'm putting that on the fans a little bit because you don't know Memphis.
5: Memphis is a good football program.
2: They are.
5: Yeah.
2: Memphis had a horrible November last year. Otherwise, they'd be a contender for the college football playoff. Mm-hmm. So that's, you know, that's a good win, or it's a good loss. Hawaii's loss to Stanford's kind of a bad loss.
5: Right. And Steve, I'll call him Steve.
2: Sure.
5: Steve. went on to say, you know, folks, calm down. It's a long season. That's game one. But even if for both teams, if they one of these teams, because one will start out 0-2, there's still so much season left. UNLV's schedule is much like Hawaii's. It's really front loaded.
2: Yep. I mean, the one thing I think you can take away that people were talking about in the offseason is the CFP. I think just I think more so for Hawaii, less for Vegas. I think UNLV, if they win and they run the table, I think it's still a possibility for them.
5: Mm.
2: Hawaii's loss to Stanford is a resume killer, and I think it may hurt them down the road if they were to run the table.
5: We got to root for Stanford every week.
2: Yes, including
5: root
2: tomorrow.
5: Root for that big old tight end they got. Yeah. Benji, what was his name? Benji, anyway.
2: You know what I'm talking about. Including tomorrow when they play Miami, Florida at home.
5: That's going to be a loss. Miami could win the national championship.
2: They could. They're a top seven team.
5: And that quarterback could win the Heisman Trophy.
2: Yes. But then Miami will find a way to let you down anyway.
5: Nah, they got too much money in the game. You talk about teams that are all about money, University of Miami. Because where were they a few years ago? Nothing.
2: Right.
5: It wasn't the days of the convicts versus Catholics or anything like that. They were so far. They were so far behind what they used to be up until they started infusing money with the NILs.
2: All right, we got SportsCenter coming up in just a couple of seconds. We'll reset things a lot more on Hawaii and UNLV, and we are preparing for Rainbow Wahine soccer, which will kick off in just a couple of seconds, and Rainbow Wahine volleyball, which will get back underway tonight. With the first of three matches over a four-day stretch. Chris Hart, Josh Pacheco, Pacheco and Hart, ESPN Honolulu.
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6: This is SportsCenter. College football, more action in the courts than actually on the field. I'm Q Myers. Daquan Wright and Xavier Harris are currently cleared to return to college football after brief stints in the NFL, according to a judge's order issued Thursday evening, setting up a dramatic showdown between the SEC and LSU leading into a season-opening game this upcoming weekend. The players' attorneys argued that the league added more specifics to his professional ban last week in an effort to work around the judge's orders. LSU must finalize its roster by Friday and may have to make that decision with the uncertainty of conflicting court orders. Because earlier in the day, the SEC sued LSU in U.S. District Court in Alabama, alleging the university is violating the league's First Amendment right of expressive association by ignoring SEC rules that prohibit signing and playing of former NFL players. The lawsuit, which also names the LSU Board of Supervisors, LSU President, AD, and head coach Lane Kiffin as defendants, was filed while SEC Commissioner Greg Sankey and others testified during a separate injunction hearing in a state court in Baton Rouge, Louisiana. And that's not to be outdone by Michael Lombardi. A top aide to coach Bill Belichick has resigned as the GM of North Carolina's football team. The school said this on Thursday. Lombardi had been on paid leave in the wake of an internal investigation into a human resources complaint filed by former UNC front office employees. ESPN's Pete Thamel reported in late July. The university said Thursday that it will continue its ongoing investigation and will consider all appropriate corrective actions responsive to the information it learns. UNC gave Lombardi a salary of $1.5 million annually, making him the highest paid GM among public university when he was hired. Now, there is action on the field. Currently, Georgia Tech is leading Colorado 10-7 at the half, and earlier in the evening, UMass defeated Rutgers 37-21. For more scores analysis, check out ESPN.com and the all-new ESPN app.
1: ESPN Honolulu traffic is brought to you by Midas Hawaii.
7: There's an accident on the Waterloo Freeway westbound in the Halava Interchange. Traffic is backed up past Kaiser. If you go out on the H1, it gets slow right after you go around the Hickam Curve. The H1 in town is slow eastbound from the Middle Street merge to Makiki as usual. After that, it's clear to Hawaii Kai. Windward roads are looking good. On the windward side, they just announced that Kiona Ole Road has been reopened after extensive repair work after damage from the Kona low storms.
8: Have you been to Midas? Midas Hawaii.
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2: right, it is Pacheco and Hart. Chris Hart is here. I'm Josh Pacheco. It is ESPN Honolulu. We are about an hour away talking to Matt Neverett, play-by-play voice for UNLV. They'll be here for the ninth Island Showdown between the Bows and UNLV coming up on Saturday.
5: You know, I was listening to that interview this morning, and you know what it sounds like?
2: What it sound like?
5: Like, UNLV is a rivalry for us, but we're not a rivalry for them. Well, it's all these people are like, yeah, it's our rivalry. We got a trophy. And they're like, meh.
2: Well, I mean, it is true.
5: I thought they would hate us, too. I mean, can we find some? You know what? Get rid of all of these trophies. Because Air Force didn't even know they had a Cooter trophy. Right? Yeah. It's somewhere in the cafeteria. We'll go and find it. Rolo's like, no, I'm not leaving here till you give me the trophy. And then you have, wait, what's the other trophy? Wyoming. Pontiolo. That's a beautiful trophy. Take that away. If Wyoming, you don't want to, if you don't consider us a rival, then we'll take the trophy because you did a great job of designing it. Well, it was the Hawaiians who were in Wyoming, I think, at the time. But anyway, you know, find someone who hates us. Are we not that? Are we not good enough for anyone to hate us? We need to find someone that hates us. Make that the rivalry.
2: So
5: I don't care if it's Arkansas Pine Bluff.
2: So what you're saying is, if UNLV does not feel a certain way, we should take away the pineapple and yes. Just make this a game.
5: Put the pineapple away.
2: Or give it back to Dole.
5: Right. I mean, you know, here, you know what? You have the trophy, keep it. Because yeah. They're like, this is a big thing. We don't want to lug this thing around. They're not even into it.
2: You know, it's the whole, what is the definition of a rivalry anyway, right?
5: Right. Ohio State and Michigan, they yes. hate each other. Who's LSU's rival? Whoever it is. Alabama? I don't know, but they hate each other. Ole Miss?
2: Probably everybody right now.
5: Well, yeah, because it's Lane Kiffin's a coach, so everyone hates you. Play for the Lane Kiffin trophy. Does anybody hate us?
2: Yeah, well, you know what? I was going to ask.
5: Be like Punahou. Everybody hates Punahou.
2: Yeah.
5: You know, they got it going for them. They can pick whatever rivalry they want.
2: Okay, so let's take these games then.
5: By the way, Punahou's playing. Who are they playing this week? Kapolei. It's going to be a really good game, I think. Anyway.
2: Oh, Kapolei, man. Shut
5: Kapolei,
2: up.
5: Kapolei, she's.
2: Wow.
5: That's like, those guys are like almost, you know, a college football team, the way they play Smash Mouth. I'd love to see Kapolei play Mililani.
2: Oh, we will at some point.
5: Although Mililani probably out-recruited him this year.
2: Oh, man.
5: I don't think they recruited Kapolei.
2: Yeah, I don't know.
5: I think Darren just gets good players.
2: I don't know how that works there.
5: Mm-hmm. Nice fence sitting.
2: Okay, I missed this. Is there a team that Hawaii hates that is reciprocated back? Because I don't know that there is any in football. I don't
5: it
2: know
5: is.
2: That there is.
5: I don't think we've been good long enough. We're good in spurts. Right?
2: Right.
5: We're great in the early 90s, the mid 80s. Let's see. And, you know, when June Jones was here for the most part for all of those years, when Rolo was here just for a couple of years, last year with Timmy Chang. Otherwise, it's, you know, with Todd Graham, it was kind of around 500.
2: Yeah.
5: And then people start to feel sorry for you when Norm Chow was the coach and guys like that, right? I mean, they're like, we can't hate those guys. We need someone to hate us.
2: Because, like, BYU's one-sided.
5: Yes.
2: You almost can't use Fresno State anymore because you're not in the same conference.
5: Yeah, that was the closest one because we've played them more than anybody else in the history of our team.
2: Right.
5: We played more games against Fresno State, well, colleges. Back in the day, they played, like, Liberty House and stuff like that. But, yeah. So, I mean, that's the most... I can't think of anybody. Anybody who's like, yeah, let's get Hawaii.
2: It is kind of cool every once in a while to walk into a Macy's and go up the elevator at Ala Moana and see the old Liberty House logo right there on the wall.
5: Oh, I didn't see that. Where? In Ala Moana?
2: At the Ala Moana one. Is it between 2 and 3 or 3 and 4? You go up the escalator and you see it on the side of you right on the wall.
5: Oh, that's cool that they preserve that.
2: Yeah.
5: That's figuring Macy's probably going away pretty soon.
2: That's unfortunate. Well,
5: actually, my wife used to work in the years ago in the makeup area.
2: Oh, yeah.
5: She was the manager of the makeup area. But Pearl Ridge and Ala Moana Macy's, those are two of the top stores, like, in the country.
2: Yeah.
5: They'll get rid of all the other ones. But
2: yeah.
5: It's just online is killing them.
2: some of the stuff that
5: that's
2: we,
5: what we're looking at.
2: Yes,
5: Macy's talk.
2: You know, we surprise you every day. The big story today is college football to the courts, and today the SEC lost, and LSU and their two players, Daquan Wright and Xavien Harris, who were on NFL rosters in the preseason, were waived. Now are allowed to play for LSU because a judge did side with LSU in a lawsuit that was decided earlier today in the courtroom. Judge William Jordan approving a preliminary injunction prohibiting the NCAA and SEC from punishing any school that puts them on the field.
5: Okay. And what was the quote? Do you have it in front of you from the player? Was it Daquan Wright?
2: Yeah.
5: What was his quote?
2: I'm going to paraphrase.
5: Oh, okay. Oh,
2: wait, here
5: I can paraphrase. Oh, you got it?
2: I look forward to putting on a college uniform again.
5: Loser! It's like I had a Cleveland Browns helmet on last week. It was a Cleveland, right? Is that who he was trying out
2: one
5: for?
2: One of them was Cleveland. One of them was New Orleans, right?
5: Both crappy teams. Actually, yes. New Orleans should be improved this year. But, I mean, you know, the thing is like... I had a taste of the pros. I can't wait to get back and wearing a college uniform again. It's almost creepy. Like you're an adult and you're going back to college.
2: Yeah.
5: Right? You left the game. But hey, that's college sports now.
2: Yeah. Now this only applies to those two because they're the ones named in the lawsuit. But this certainly opens the door for many others.
5: To have many more lawsuits.
2: Exactly.
5: You have precedents.
2: This is a judge. So Judge William Jordan, when the players' attorneys argued that the league, I think the SEC here, added more specifics to its professional ban last week in an effort to work around judges' orders, the judge says, and I quote, "That sounds an awful lot like wide open collusion," close quote. Saying that the SEC was doing everything it can to make sure that these players would not play. And apparently did not do enough.
5: Wow.
2: So there are going to be appeals, but as of right now, Daquan Wright and Xavien Harris are cleared to play. Now, during the last commercial break, I went on the cesspool known as the X platform and saw this from CBS Sports. LSU is working to add ex-Utah and Denver Broncos cornerback Blake Cotton. Not finalized, but he is a target. Spent the offseason with the Broncos before being released in August.
5: You know, if you leave as a junior and you spend a few years in the NFL and, you know, one day you get cut, but you're an NFL player, you still have a year of eligibility. This is now it's like, hey, you can go back and play, you know, college football for a year.
2: Yeah.
5: You can't complain. Are you surprised? Because something else will happen where you go, that was nothing back then. That was nothing to letting pro players play college. Now they're doing this.
2: The one thing I guess it's a little bit different is with Blake Cotton was that he did not play in a preseason game. He was waived on July 31st. He was signed by Denver on June 18th. So technically he never played a game, but he was signed. That's still kind that to me that counts. And the other thing was he was released from injured reserve at Denver. He had a hamstring injury on the first day of training camp. So that didn't pan out. Where are we gonna go? Lane wants me. So I'll go see Uncle Lane. I mean, it's blatant. And Lane Kiffin and LSU, they both clearly know that they can do this. And it's like once you commit to the bit, there is no going back. They're going all in on this. They'll probably go find a couple more, you know, guys who never played in a preseason game.
5: Right.
2: Hey, come on back if you got eligibility remaining.
5: It was funny because, you know, when all of this NIL started happening a couple of years ago, we're like, they're just like pro players. And it's like, you had no idea, did you? Now, they are pro players.
2: Governor Jeff Landry in Louisiana saying, and I quote, just within the last half hour, The court has ruled in favor of the athletes. Again, they are not professional football players circling back after years in the NFL. They are college players who were told by the NCAA that they were done. So they took the only door that was open, only to watch the NCAA change the lock behind them. I am sure these athletes are relieved and anxious to get back in the game. Let's spot the ball. Hashtag go Tigers.
5: Is that true, though? These guys went because they thought their eligibility was done? Well,
2: that's what they're saying, because the whole 5 for 5 thing came into effect later. But there were also lawsuits because the class of 2022 felt that they should have been involved in the 5 for 5. We talked about that. So they sued the NCAA in whatever state it was, and the judge agreed with them. So, like I said earlier, they say the NCAA changed the lock behind them. No, a judge changed the lock. The NCAA was, you know, locking them out.
5: Right.
2: It was a judge that did it.
5: Yeah.
2: Jeff Landry's clearly an LSU fan and was okay with it. From the 781, if they want pros to play in college, then we should bring back Jamarcus Russell, Johnny Manziel, and Josh Rosen.
5: There you go.
2: Although Josh Rosen didn't have much of an NFL career, so, you know, maybe there's a chance.
5: Right. There's a chance because he didn't. Did he really play?
2: I think he lasted.
5: Could you call
2: years.
5: That what he did playing?
2: Good,
5: bring
2: good
5: back
2: point.
5: Matt Leinart while you're at it.
2: Oh, man. I think he likes his TV job and his role on Nation's Dumbest.
5: Oh, I've seen that. I saw part of that by accident.
2: By accident is the key phrase. Yeah. Yeah. One more text here from the 797. LSU football has lost their ethics.
5: Oh, sure they have. I mean, team that up with Lane Kiffin. And when you look it up in the dictionary, you know, loss of ethics. There's the picture of it right there. The you have Lane Kiffin's photo. And that's, you know what? If you're the governor, your whole state is crazy. It's a religion, college football. And you need to get back to winning national championships, and you're going to do whatever it takes. So if you're governor and you speak out against this, that could hamper your political career.
2: And what are
5: because
2: we
5: when you're
2: right
5: done
2: now?
5: With this, you're going to want to run for senator, Congress, or something like that.
2: And what year are we currently in right now?
5: 2026.
2: What kind of a year is it?
5: Oh, an election year.
2: We're in midterms.
5: Midterms, that's right.
2: And we're still trying to figure out how to get ballots to people. Mm. But not here, at least. A couple other things we're following. Rainbow Wahine soccer underway against New Mexico State. They're on lower campus. They're scoreless now in the 11th minute. Nobody's gotten a shot on goal this yet. Hawaii's coming off of a win against Hawaii Pacific last Saturday.
5: Mm-hmm.
2: So Rainbow Wahine looking to make it another win, coming in with a 2-3 mark, a couple of victories in a row.
5: Yeah, I mean, one was against a Division II team, yeah. But I'm not going to take that away. So, hopefully they keep their winning ways. I mean, they did hold, was it Texas A&M? I mean, they lost 1-0. I mean, it's still a loss, but they fought. They fought hard.
2: And also tonight, the Outrigger Invitational, Utah Tech against Hawaii at Banco Arena at Stan Sheriff Center. Utah Tech tonight, LMU Friday, UC San Diego on Sunday. Utah Tech 2-1 coming in this weekend. All three of these teams have winning records coming here to Honolulu.
5: Right, but Utah Tech, I mean, their schedule, they've played a really tough schedule, though. I believe they beat Oregon State. I don't have my notes in front of me, but Utah Tech, I mean, they played USC. They've played some tough teams this year already. Oh, they lost to Utah. Mm-hmm. Did you say 2-1?
2: Yes.
5: Yeah, so they, oh, I'm sorry, they beat Utah Valley and somebody else in that neighborhood, and then they lost to Utah. But there's a couple of teams in here that are pretty good.
2: Yeah, this is another good kind of test weekend for UH. I came away feeling pretty good about that volleyball squad last weekend, even though going 1-2.
5: Yeah.
2: So different competition, maybe lesser when you factor in Baylor's pretty good and USD's pretty good. So this is a step down.
5: USD has had a hard number over the years. Yeah. I mean, they're just. Especially when you're playing all night and you have that whatever. I don't know how long the delay was because they didn't understand whatever the rules were. It was at least 30 minutes.
2: I think it was around there, yeah. I fell asleep, and I woke up in the middle of it.
5: I was watching it on television, and the cameraman was taking fries from people in the front row.
2: Oh, our good friend Pat. Yeah,
5: I don't know him. Pat, but,
2: good friend Pat, sorry.
5: I mean, he was hungry. What are you going to do? But the, you know what? There's things that I've seen this early in the season I've never seen before where you're setting the ball and there's nobody there.
2: Yeah.
5: Somebody digs up the ball and there's three people standing around as it falls to the ground. Mm-hmm. Hold on, I've got a call.
2: I missed this.
5: It's Ashley Toms.
2: Hey, we do
5: a
2: radio
5: show.
2: Did
5: I get it
2: while
5: we're on the air? Ashley Toms, we're on the radio. Oh, she hung up.
2: Maybe she realized.
5: Oh, she is there. Wait, hold on, I'm on the air. I'll call you back.
12: Okay, bye.
5: Okay.
2: For those that don't know, former Rainbow Wahine basketball player Ashley Toms now works for us. Welcome to finding out. Anyway,
5: what was I saying? I forgot what I was
2: saying.
5: Things
2: that you saw on the floor.
5: But there were three different times where the ball just fell to the ground and everyone was kind of standing around looking at it. I've never seen that before. Yeah. I'm not putting them down because I don't understand volleyball like some of these other guys do. But I've never seen that before. But you know what? I'm a big fan. And you know what? Fan of some of these new players we've got. Dude.
2: Yes.
5: Yeah.
2: There are Purser in the middle was one that I walked away with very impressed.
5: Mm-hmm.
2: That was my standout. And then there was one more and I can't remember her name offhand, but
5: Rats Carrot or something like that. I don't have it either. Oh, they're still new. We're getting to know them.
2: Miley Cormier.
5: Oh, okay, sure.
2: Yeah.
5: Sure.
2: The
5: she had probably more action
2: from Canada.
5: She had more action than anybody,
2: yeah,
5: I think. Yeah,
2: yeah.
5: Cormier.
2: So and they were both fairly steady. So we talk about the nucleus so much, but we also learned, hey, Shalae Reed is still taking a lot of swings.
5: And you know what? She's a difference maker. When you watch Shalae, I mean, what does Chris McLaughlin say? She has a heavy arm or something mm-hmm. like that. I mean, when you see her, they set the ball to her, and you're like, okay, this is almost automatic.
2: Right.
5: Except against Baylor and, the block party that they put up. But you know what? I'm impressed. Even though they lost in five, I was impressed in the game against Baylor. Baylor's a great program.
2: Yeah.
5: And we held our own. And I was wondering about San Diego, if playing all night against Baylor and what that takes out of you. And then you got to face San Diego. I would have rather faced Georgia Southern. Now, I thought that we should have swept Georgia Southern, but, that's just fanboy talking.
2: That's match one of a new look program.
5: Right. No, it is. But it's Georgia Southern, not a volleyball power. We're at home. But that's okay.
2: But you still take things away from it. I'm excited to see what this group does here tonight, Friday, and the day off. So, you know, go play five sets on Friday. At least you get Saturday off. Go to the football game. Relax. Rest the arms a little bit. Come back Sunday against a former Big West foe in UC San Diego. Our text line, our phone line, 808-296-1500. We'll get back to Hawaii football coming up. What is realistic to expect going into this matchup against UNLV on Saturday? That's on the way in moments. It is Pacheco and Hart here on ESPN Honolulu.
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14: A new accident in town. It's in the Alamoana area on Kapi'olani Boulevard between Ke'e Moku and Kaheka. It looks like it's mostly affecting the eastbound traffic. A new freeway accident reported on the Moanalua Freeway eastbound at the Middle Street Merge. Traffic is backed up to Pu'uloa Road. If you come in from the west, you might do better by taking the H1. After Middle, the H1 is slow to Makiki. Nimitz is okay eastbound after Mokau'ea Street. We have no incidents going east or windward. There's a place.

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3: 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Caught, touchdown, Barner!
2: Coming up, a rematch of Super Bowl 60 between the Seahawks and the Patriots. 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

0: All right, Chris Hart, Josh Pacheco. It is Pacheco and Hart here on ESPN Honolulu. Another SportsCenter updates coming up in just a couple of minutes. Preparation for Hawaii and UNLV. You asked this question. I'm not stealing this from you. I'm just regurgitating the sentence to be able to move it forward here. The question that you threw out there, and then I just got rid of it because I was totally looking at the folks from the CW. They sent me an email. We're talking to Cody Kessler.
1: Pick up those names you dropped.
0: Cody Kessler is the booth analyst for the game on Saturday. We're going to talk to him.
1: USC? You go to USC? Was he a USC quarterback?
0: I think he was.
1: Okay.
0: Will we see big improvement from last week to this Saturday? I feel like if you want to win this game, you have no choice but to have big improvement from last Saturday to this Saturday.
1: Right. And they always say the biggest improvement, and gosh, I'm stealing everything from Billy Hall. Sorry, Billy.
0: Well, he wasn't on air today.
1: But it makes sense. But he has said in the past, and we've heard June Jones say this in the past, is that your biggest improvement is from the first game, game number one to game number two. Let's hope that, you know, sticks this time.
0: The biggest improvement to me seems like it would have to come from the defensive front. Can they get pressure on Jackson Arnold or Alex Orji, whoever they end up starting at quarterback? They say it's going to be either or.
1: Oh, really?
0: I think it's a bunch of hogwash. I think it's going to be Jackson Arnold. You know how everybody is. Mm-hmm. They put out depth charts. You might as well just take it, rip it up, and throw it away.
1: Mm-hmm.
0: But Memphis got to him. If Hawaii can, now that's a good sign.
1: Memphis got to him. Their starting center got hurt. And I'm just, forgive me if you heard the interview this morning, because I'm just kind of regurgitating that.
0: Sure.
1: But their center got hurt. When their center got hurt, that's when they got into trouble. And they had like four sacks in 5 minutes or something. But see, yeah, you say defensive line?
0: I say defensive line, yeah.
1: I say offensive line. I mean, they didn't blitz at all. You know, Stanford, they rushed three or four and still got to our quarterback or pressured our quarterback. That's worrisome. That's worrisome to me.
0: You mentioned the center being Austin Boyd. It was reported earlier today that he, I guess this was in the injury report, he is expected to be out at least a few weeks with an ankle injury. So that was reported by the Las Vegas Review Journal. So, I mean, hey, if that turns out to be a good sign, then that's a pretty big thing. Can Hawaii take advantage of that? If they can't, that's where my concern with Hawaii is. This is not last year's defensive line by any means. You mentioned the offensive line, though. I thought they improved from the beginning of the game to the end. You know, Mike Alihato did get comfortable later, save that, you know, fumble turned into a touchdown. But things got calmer. The pocket was a little tighter for him.
1: Well, yeah. And, when you saw that, when we were able to have sustained drives and keep their defense out on the field, not, you know, they were so fresh earlier because we kept going three and out.
0: All right. Coming up, we'll get SportsCenter. We've got another look at traffic. We're watching Georgia Tech in Colorado. This is a barn burner of a game. 10-7 Georgia Tech. Man, Deion Sanders could really use a win in week one.
1: Sure.
0: He won't get it though. SportsCenter coming up, Pacheco and Hart, ESPN Honolulu.
2: ESPN Honolulu traffic.
3: The drive to the windward side is good on all three highways. On the windward side, extra slow right now on Kamehameha Highway southbound from the H3 to Castle Junction, and it's slow heading down to Kailua from Castle Junction to Mount Awili Junction. No issues going east or taking the freeways out to the west side. If you're inbound from the west, the H1 slows at the airport on-ramp. The Mauna Loa slows at Pu'ulua Road, and it's extra slow because of an accident in the Fort Shafter area.
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6: College football's got more action in the courts than it does on the field. I'm Q Myers. Daquan Wright, Xavier Harris are currently cleared to return to college football after brief stints in the NFL, according to a judge's order issued Thursday evening, setting up a dramatic showdown between the SEC and LSU leading into season opening game this upcoming weekend. The players' attorneys argued the league added more specifics to its professional ban last week in an effort to work around the judge's orders. LSU must finalize its roster by Friday and may have to make that decision with the uncertainty of conflicting court orders. Earlier in the day, the SEC actually sued LSU in U.S. District Court in Alabama, alleging the university is violating the league's First Amendment right of expressive association by ignoring SEC rules that prohibit signing and playing former NFL players. The lawsuit names LSU Board of Supervisors, LSU President, AD, and even head coach Lane Kiffin as defendants, was filed while SEC Commissioner Greg Sankey and others testified during a separate injunction hearing in the state court in Baton Rouge, Louisiana. And that's not to outdone by Michael Lombardi, a top aide to Coach Bill Belichick. He resigned as the general manager of North Carolina's football team. The school said that on Thursday, Lombardi had been on paid leave in the wake of an internal investigation into a human resources complaint filed by a former UNC front office employee. ESPN's Pete Thamel reported that in late July. The university said Thursday it will continue its ongoing investigation and will consider all appropriate corrective action responsive to the information it learns. For more scores and analysis, check out ESPN.com and the all-new ESPN app.
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0: Happy college football opening day to those who celebrate. Except for us, because we already celebrated. All the FCS folks celebrated a week ago.
1: Right.
0: We're just we're seeing everybody else that doesn't care about week zero joining the fun of college football, especially those at Rutgers today. Congratulations to you. The most embarrassing moment of the college football season has already happened, and it's Rutgers at home losing to the school that Ryan McGee would always say on the ESPN.com bottom 10, UMass.
1: Yeah. But good for them. I mean, think about that. If you're a player for UMass and all of the just all of the horrible losses you've lived through, and now you beat, you know, you beat Rutgers on the road. That's awesome. Good for them.
0: Yeah.
1: I'm gonna get a UMass shirt.
0: Idaho losing at Utah 30-7.
1: I'm gonna get a UMass t-shirt jersey.
0: Some kid will make NIL money for that. Oh, we weren't getting NIL at UMass before. Yeah. Now we will. Uh-huh. Missouri's up on Arkansas Pine Bluff 40-7.
1: Oh.
0: So you got that going on. There's this is not independent. There is a major blowout going on. Well, at least it there is a school that put up like 70 something on a team. Earlier, there are just a bunch of no names. Kennesaw State's up 40-0 on West Georgia in the third. Like this is the kind of stuff we call like week one.
1: Yeah, and we used to have these types of games at week one. We don't have those anymore, right? Kind of your warm up game. I think those are great to have as the first game of the season. But when's the last time we've had one like that? You know, the basketball teams seem to have them all the time, right? Kind of warm-ups, and you get into the regular season.
0: The exhibition games, or are you talking about the actual regular season games?
1: Right. I mean, we'll start with, you know, some pretty easy foes usually. I mean, maybe it's not by choice. It's just tough to make that basketball schedule, especially for the men. But at the same time, remember when we used to, you know, we used to play two FCS teams in a season once in a while? But where we started out, that's what you did. You started out with an FCS team. You started out with Lamar or Portland State or somebody like that.
0: Did we start with Delaware State in week zero?
1: Maybe.
0: But I think that was a schedule filler.
1: Right. But before the week zero thing, when everyone played on week one, I mean, we'd started out with an FCS school.
0: I was going to go somewhere with this, but we'll pay attention to some of these games if they're anything meaningful. Mountain West doesn't really get into way until a little bit later on this week. Outside of the week zero ones, Tomorrow we get to see San Jose State, who Luke Weaver actually didn't look bad for San Jose State last week.
1: He looked good. Now, they did score a couple of touchdowns in garbage time in the fourth quarter. So when you look at the score, it wasn't indicative of the blowout that it was. But Luke Weaver, I mean, I was watching a little. The commentators were mentioning it, too, that, hey, kid can spin it. Yeah. And, yeah, I mean, good for him. I mean, a guy with talent like that, you don't belong sitting on the bench in Hawaii. You got to go out and play. Good for him.
0: They're at Eastern Michigan tomorrow. That will kick at 12:30 on ESPN+. And then UTEP will get steamrolled by Oklahoma in a game that kicks at 2 on SEC Network+.
1: Mm-hmm.
0: From the text line here at

0: Stanford a couple of years ago, a tight end that really pushed through Hawaii's defense. Saying can't they figure something out by now seems sounds like it should be really, really easy to do. I don't know that that's the case.
1: And I don't know that we can't cover running backs.
0: Yeah. I think it's not covering running backs. I think the term's used wrong. Stopping running backs.
1: Well, so stopping the run, we have problems with. With the running back who comes out as a safety valve type of thing, right? He's kind of sitting in the flat and he's your third option. Okay, we'll throw it to him. That happens to everybody.
0: And you know what? UNLV's got a couple of good running backs.
1: Oh, that's right. I forgot.
0: Yeah, Jaden Thomas is one of them, so we'll have to watch him. From the 256, any news on Sebo Brown? These former NFL declared players can play, and Sebo can't play?
1: We need to sue somebody. It's the American way.
0: That says we could use Konseh back this season. First off,
1: I don't know if Konseh is going to be missing extra points,
0: He is on the Raiders practice
1: squad. I was really surprised by that. I mean, happy, but really surprised.
0: Me too.
1: I mean, he did nothing but just mistakes every time he got out in the field.
0: So in relation to those who declared, the ruling today covered just the two individuals that were in the NFL and got waived and were cleared to come back to LSU. It doesn't cover anybody else. What it does is it opens the door for everybody else who thinks they can get a sympathetic ruling to go try and do the same thing. The SEC did put out a statement a little while ago, by the way, saying here's the understatement of the century. We disagree with the court's decision. They also said the SEC's presidents and chancellors unanimously adopted a clear and reasonable standard. Member universities should not place former professional athletes on their rosters. The conference and its member universities have the right to establish through agreed upon governance procedures the rules under which they voluntarily compete and to expect those rules to be followed. The SEC will continue to defend this standard, the principle of fair competition, and the conference's authority to govern competition among its eight member universities. So I guess Scott Robbs and I talked about a little bit here over the last couple of days. If you're a school going there and you're getting a bag full of money, your way of making a statement, which would be, we're not going to play you if you're going to put professional players on the field. Well, that means you might lose $1.4 million. I don't think you want to do that because that would help your athletic department.
1: Yeah.
0: So what recourse is there?
1: Yeah. And it's not, you can call them professional players on paper, but they're not. They earned some money as they were trying out for a pro team and got cut. So, you know what, but I mean, a lot of these players who don't make 53-man rosters were great college football players, and I'm sure these two are. But at the same time, when it's like, hey, these are pro players, you're not playing, you're not suiting up somebody like Anthony Richardson, who's going back to college because he's the backup quarterback for the Colts.
0: Right?
1: You're not playing against these guys. So I wouldn't call them pro players.
0: So you kind of, in a different way, you kind of open the door a little bit.
1: I'm just going because we can complain all we want.
0: Yeah.
1: It's not going to help anything. If this is the way that college sports is going, it's the way college sports is going.
0: Yeah. If you don't like it, get out.
1: Yeah. Go play another sport. Go out for cross country.
0: Wait,
1: is it cross country season?
0: Anyway. I think it is. What did Georgia's attorney general is like? Yeah, if they're going to be allowed to do this, then the SEC needs to kick them out.
1: Kick out LSU or the player?
0: Kick out LSU.
1: Good luck with that.
0: Yeah, exactly.
1: Yeah.
0: But yeah, I mean,
1: Pac-12's like, we'll take you.
0: Yes. So, I mean, we're going to continue to see. I mean, it seems like this thing is just ever evolving.
1: LSU and the Pac-12, where every week is a body bag game.
0: Well, you know what? Look, I think everybody's favorite team right now that's not named UMass is Clemson. I think there are listen to the absolute differences in these two schools. Dabo Swinney a couple years ago didn't even want to bother with the transfer portal.
1: Right.
0: Didn't care for it. He got criticized for not going and digging into the transfer portal. I think he's softened up on that now. LSU, the last few weeks speak for themselves. Lane.

0: Kiffin's actions, wherever he's been, speaks for itself. You've got it. It's like you've got the hero in Dabo and the villain in Lane. Unless you are a diehard LSU fan, you want Clemson to win. And see, like, hey, you can get these pro players, and it's still you're not good enough to win.
1: Ever since Trevor Lawrence left Clemson, Dabo Swinney has been the leader in the whining category in college football. It's hard for me to still root for. It's hard for me to all of a sudden turn around and root for Dabo. I just kind of root against them both. Actually, I kind of root for Lane Kiffin just because he can thumb his nose up into anything. You know what I mean? He's such a villain. You think he couldn't get any worse, and he got worse.
0: Yeah,
1: I kind of root for that. I kind of root for the calamity.
0: We love it. So that's the situation that's going on right now in college sports, and we'll update anything that is notable here over the next hour or so here on Pacheco and Hart on ESPN Honolulu. We've been spending time on Hawaii and UNLV, and the Rebels play-by-play voice. Matt Neverett's going to join us coming up at the top of the hour. One of the things that I think is also very important to note, I think, going in, we saw what a veteran quarterback can do to elevate a team. Stanford's Davis Warren did that, I think, when things looked kind of bleak.
1: Yeah, he was pretty good. That guy was pretty good. Pretty good quarterback.
0: If this game is close, and you've got final 5 minutes to go, you got Jackson Arnold leading your drive. And I say this because you were very much Jackson Arnold, who cares? You were that guy a couple of weeks ago. And I know you're probably still that guy.
1: Well, if we can't get a pass rush, Jackson Arnold is going to look like a hero.
0: Yeah.
1: Right? I mean, the Stanford quarterback looked pretty good against Hawaii. Didn't have much of a pass rush. How's he going to look at the rest of the ACC? How's he going to look when they play Clemson? Not going to be the same thing. But, hopefully we can just get some pressure on these guys. You know what? I have all the confidence in the world in Dennis Thurman, so I'm not worried about that. Dennis Thurman can, you know, he can probably make an okay player into a stud or a stud into a superstar. I have total confidence in Dennis Thurman. I'm not worried about the defense. We have to remember there's only like one returning starter on defense.
0: Yeah, I think the biggest thing is going to be if you can, it's inverted from the way we kind of opened this up, but if you can stop Jaden Thomas, if you can stop Jet Thomas and stop that running game, force Jackson Arnold to beat you, I like my chances better, even though, hey, he threw for 2 touchdowns last week and he is a vet.
1: Mm-hmm.
0: I still don't want to get burned on the ground.
1: Micah Ford, was that the guy's name? The running back?
0: Yes.
1: Boy. You know, a different type of running back than Jet Thomas, but at the same time, that's just scary. You just scared me a little when you said, okay, if we can say, mommy, if you have to stop Jet Thomas in order to make the quarterback, first of all, you can't stop Jet Thomas.
0: Yeah.
1: You can only hope to contain him. But seriously, that's kind of a true fact. He's so good.
0: Remember this, too, from the UNLV game. And I mentioned this earlier in the week, and I forgot about it. Their leading rusher was their quarterback, Jackson Arnold.
1: Oh, wow.
0: And then it was Thomas.
1: But how many yards did he have?
0: 54 yards. But it was on 21 carries. But,
1: well,
0: so it means he touched
1: take away the sacks, right? I hate that. How many times was he sacked?
0: He was sacked 6 times.
1: For how many yards?
0: Doesn't say.
1: Okay, for whatever, say it's 30 yards. Add 30 yards to 54, and that's what he got rushing.
0: Yeah.
1: But the, I don't know. We just, you know what? If we can get a couple of turnovers, that's that's what we lacked as well in that Stanford game. Is there's just no turn. We couldn't take the ball away.
0: Yeah.
1: I mean, do that a couple of times, UNLV, and that levels everything out.
0: UNLV didn't turn the ball over last week against Memphis, forced a turnover in that loss, 27-21. I mean, this is as pick'em of a pick'em as a pick'em gets, just because it is a 3-point UNLV advantage, according to the good folks at DraftKings Sportsbook.
1: Mm-hmm.
0: ESPN's FPI, by the way, gives Hawaii the football predictor index.
1: Oh, okay.
0: Says
1: I was making like I knew what you were talking about. The FPI.
0: Yeah. 53.
1: What's the FPI say?
0: Hawaii has a 53.8% chance of winning.
1: Okay.
0: Against UNLV. And they have the spread at 55.5, which given what we saw from both teams last week, I'm going under on 55.5. And I almost feel like that's going, although they did go over last week in Stanford and Hawaii. It went over.
1: Yeah, but at the same time, what's the weather going to be like? Is it going to be windy and showery and rainy on Saturday afternoon and night?
0: According to AccuWeather, it's 84 right now. It's supposed to be 86, I think, by game time.
1: Okay, 86 degrees, but is it? What's the weather? Is it raining yet?
0: Did not show rain.
1: Okay.
0: Yeah. Obviously, for those that don't know what you're talking about, there is Hurricane Lowell that is supposed to be kind of hanging around a little bit. It's supposed to be a high of 88 during the day, low of 75. So precipitation chance of 23% before the rain starts rolling in Sunday, Monday. So should be okay. Maybe a little bit humid. I guess they say real feel of 93.
1: Oh wow!
0: Yeah, and okay. If you're on the turf, it's gonna be hotter than that.
1: Yeah, it will be. But you know what? Hopefully, we're used to it. You gotta okay. If you're gonna practice at Iolani Palace because of the grass, go out and practice. I don't know where. Go Kapolei or somewhere. I don't know. You can't. It's everywhere. It's kind of rainy and cloudy everywhere. No, not Kailua. It's not going to be sunny over there on the windward side. Anyway.
0: Who brought up the idea of practicing in Iolani Palace?
1: I guess that was Coach Chang.
0: Oh. Mm. I thought it was Iolani School.
1: Oh, Iolani School. Sorry. You know why? Because when I read that, when I read the headline, when it first happened, I was like, wow, why are they practicing at Iolani Palace? You know, something like, defend our kingdom or something like that. I was seriously thinking that. And then later I read the article. It was like Iolani School. That's funny. I would reverted back to Iolani Palace. Hey, do you know what? I think that's a great idea. Go practice in Iolani Palace.
0: You know what? You said
1: don't throw the ball through the window.
0: No.
1: Don't throw it through any windows or anything. Practice. Defend the kingdom.
0: You said it and I totally believe you too.
1: And then you thought, wait a minute. Did they practice in Iolani Palace? Seriously, that's a great idea. Is there enough room? They have concerts on the lawn. There's enough room to practice at the Iolani Palace.
0: Think you could there's enough room at Bishop Museum.
1: Nah, that's different.
0: It is different. Yeah. From the 218, Hawaii offense did not help the defense. The defense looked pretty good. You could only give Stanford's running back so many chances. Talking about Ford. Yeah, I thought the defense was all right. I'll say what I said on Monday.
1: Safeties were awesome. Yes. Linebackers were awesome.
0: I will say what I said on Monday. The numbers defensively don't tell the story given what Hawaii gave up. There were, I think, three or four three and outs that Stanford had defensively.
1: Mm-hmm.
0: So, you know, first half, Hawaii's defense, I think, was a lot better. But the idea that, you know, the defense was not very good, giving up 483 yards, bent a little bit, but I do think it's an exaggerated number.
1: And there were also times they were out there for a long time. Yes. It's just like last year. It's the same old. But, you know, I mean, what did Kona Moore have? 14 tackles in that game? I mean, that's a big boy football game right there.
0: Yes.
1: I mean, you got to hand it to, and Matangi Thompson played a great game. Corners, they were suspect at times. Again, but if you have a pass rush, that erases that helps out the DBs immensely. If you can have some kind of pass rush, just pressure the guy. You don't need sacks. Just pressure. Just hassle him. Touch him.
0: One more from the 233. Wasn't it rainy and windy when UH played SDSU last season? And UH smoked them and scored 30-plus points.
1: Oh, that's right. That's right.
0: I'm not going to compare San Diego State and...
1: San Diego State lately hasn't been great.
0: Yeah. Good riddance. Starting next week, we're going to qualify people for this awesome vacation to Canada's Big White Ski Resort.
1: Mm-hmm.
0: Listen to this program as well as Let's Talk Sports with Kanoa Leahy and Billy Hall. We're going to play a sounder when the guy says, Aloha, Hawaii. And when you hear that, you call in, you qualify. We'll announce the winner coming up next month, I think.
1: Right.
0: It is,
1: so that's Mr. Big White. People don't know who he is.
0: Oh, is that
1: that's
0: his name?
1: That's Mr. Big White, who says, Aloha, Hawaii. So when you hear Mr. Big White, that's when you call in.
0: Sounds like the name of a Sopranos character.
1: There you go.
0: Tune in for more details. Big thank you to Alaska Airlines and Hawaiian Airlines and Big White Ski Resort. Someone mentioned weather. I think we should mention weather because we have an update on the guy named Lowell.
1: Oh, the 5 o'clock update is here already.
0: The 5 o'clock update here at 4:45, like clockwork, Pacheco and Hart here on ESPN Honolulu.
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2: 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ESPN Honolulu traffic.
5: One new accident, but it's townbound. It's on the Pali shortly before Wao Kanaka. Traffic slows after Upper Nu'uanu Pali Drive. Going windward is fine on the Pali, as well as on the Likelike and the H3. The drive east, good to Hawaii Kai. The slow H1 traffic in town extends from Middle Street to Puno. If you come in on Nimitz, it's slow until you get past Kalihi Street. Going west, the backups are longer today than usual to Halava, but after you get through the Halava interchange, you'll pick up speed.
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4: 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Alejandro now dumps it off to Rice. He's at the middle of the field. He gets to the 20. He's outside to the 15, the 10, 5. Touchdown, Hawaii.
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0: All right, Pacheco and Hart, it is ESPN Honolulu. Matt Neverett, the play-by-play voice for UNLV. Matt's going to join us coming up in just about 6 minutes or so. Here on ESPN Honolulu. I did mention we should give an update on Lowell. Hurricane Lowell, the 5 o'clock update came in from the National Hurricane Center. Lowell is still a Category 4 hurricane, 495 miles south-southwest of Hilo, but most importantly, 590 miles south of Lihue. Max winds 130. Moving to the west at 9 miles per hour, but they are expecting it to decrease in speed, then turn to the northwest and north.
1: We don't have the same technology nowadays that, I mean, the technology we have now to track storms is so much different than one is in 1992 with Iniki, because Iniki kind of took a right turn and slammed right into Kauai. You remember that?
0: Right.
1: Or do you? You're a baby. Anyway. The point is that, I mean, it's just amazing how all of these tracks we've seen over the past few years, they kind of look the same, right? They kind of go, they start east and they kind of move west. They might go up a little, maybe down a little. But this one, I mean, just because of that, whatever the low pressure system, that sharp right turn it's taking is just unbelievable.
0: Yeah, it's in favorable environment of oceanic heat content. There's light shear. There's weakening from a mid to upper level trough. But they say there's a break in the ridge that's going to allow it to kind of turn that way. And they're saying it could go west of the westernmost islands late Monday into early Tuesday. So what they're saying is monitor the progress, pay attention, you know, do your diligence and have all the things that you've kept prepared, or replenish what you've had. If you used it back with Lala, they are paying attention to surf swells, which we've already seen over the last 24 hours.
1: Right. And well, for if it's going to be a mess, it's going to be on the east side, right? And so all of the lots of homes in Kaka'ako and Hawaii Kai and places like that next to the water.
0: Yeah. So pay attention to that. And they insist it's still too early to determine the exact track. So that's why they say pay attention, be vigilant. You know, we'll have updates as we go along.
1: Right. And so, you know what, be prepared. And because even if you don't use it, all the stuff, you might need it later.
0: Matt Neverett joining us after SportsCenter.
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9: Some major news coming out of the NBA Wednesday. The NBA announced severe punishments for the LA Clippers, including the loss of 5 future first-round draft picks, a fine of $30 million, and a year-long suspension of owner Steve Ballmer. This is all for violating salary cap circumvention rules in a case involving their star player Kawhi Leonard. He, Kawhi Leonard, was fined $700,000 as a result of the punishments for the Clippers yesterday. And a lot of people are wondering if that punishment fits the crime for Kawhi. He obviously can pay the $700,000 fine, and he's not suspended. He's going to play next season for the Toronto Raptors. So the Clippers certainly are going to be put behind the eight ball, losing 5 future first round draft picks. But what about Kawhi? He was involved in this, but really faces no punishment. I know that some people within the NBA and fans think that there should have been something heavier levied against Kawhi. In 60 seconds, why Bengals quarterback Joe Burrow says this year's team feels different.
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9: Joe Burrow, Bengals quarterback, is not afraid of pressure. As a matter of fact, he's welcoming it. This offseason, we've heard a lot from Joe Burrow about the expectations that he has for this Bengals team. He said they remind him of his 2019 LSU team that, of course, won the national championship game. And he recently went on his teammate Jamar Chase's podcast and had this to say about this Bengals team. He said, "I just want to win. The rest will take care of itself. We'll break a bunch of records eventually, but I think we're going to have a really good team that has a chance to win every game that we step foot on the field for. I don't know about you, but I could really feel it in my bones and in my soul in OTAs this year. Different from years past." So what happens if the Bengals are once again on the outside looking in when it comes to the playoff picture? This would be the 4th season in a row. Are they really the biggest Super Bowl or bust team in the NFL? It seems like it, but Joe Burrow is not afraid of it. For the ESPN Radio Sports Beat, I'm Michelle Smallman.
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11: More action in the courts than on the field when it comes to college football. I'm Q Myers. Daquan Wright, Xavier Harris, they're currently cleared to return to college football after brief stints in the NFL. That's according to a judge order issued on Thursday evening, setting up a dramatic showdown between the SEC and LSU, leading in a season-opening game this upcoming weekend versus Clemson. The players' attorneys argued the league added more specifics to his professional ban last week in an effort to work around the judge's orders. LSU, they must finalize their roster by Friday and may have to make that decision with the uncertainty of conflicting court orders. Earlier in the day, the SEC got busy. They sued LSU in the U.S. District Court in Alabama, alleging the university is violating the league's First Amendment right of expressive association by ignoring SEC rules that prohibit signing and playing former NFL players. In the lawsuit, It names the LSU Board of Supervisors, the LSU President, the AD, and Head Coach Lane Kiffin as defendants. It was filed while SEC Commissioner Greg Sankey and others testified during a separate injunction hearing in state court in Baton Rouge, Louisiana. And that's not to be outdone. Michael Lombardi, a top aide to Coach Bill Belichick, resigned as the general manager of North Carolina's football team. Lombardi had been on paid leave in the wake of an internal investigation into a human resources complaint filed by a former UNC front office employee. ESPN's Pete Dammel reported that in late July. The university said Thursday it will continue its ongoing investigation and will consider all appropriate corrective action responsive to the information that it learns. How about on the field? Earlier in the evening, UMass, they upset Rutgers 37-21. Rutgers paid for UMass to play that game and take that beating. And currently, Georgia Tech, they're leading Colorado 10-7 early in the fourth. For more scores and analysis, check out ESPN.com and the all-new ESPN app.
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12: Expect bumper-to-bumper traffic on either freeway if you're coming in from the west side. The backups at the Middle Street merge a little longer than usual. And after middle, the H1 stays at 9 miles an hour to the Makiki Viaduct. From there, you're good to Hawaii Kai. If you're going west, both freeways are extra slow today to Halawa. The H1 stays slow to the split. Going windward is okay, but we got an accident on the Poly townbound. It's shortly after Upper Nu'uanu Poly Drive.
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1: Matt Nebritt, play-by-play voice of the UNLV Rebels, joining us in just a second here on Pacheco and Hart on ESPN Honolulu. Chris Hart and Josh Pacheco, and you heard on the sports going to go. You didn't think about this, with that big upset today with UMass over Rutgers. Rutgers actually paid UMass to play them. They paid them $1.55 million, and they got the loss as well. That makes it pretty bad. Anyway, Josh Pacheco is joining us now, and Matt Everett joins us now here on ESPN Honolulu. Hi, Matt. How are you?
14: Hey, I'm doing well. And real quick before we start, as an App State graduate, I love it when the team that gets paid goes to the bigger team and wins, no matter what the scale is.
1: Yeah, I just found something here that New Mexico State in 2023 beat Auburn. Auburn paid New Mexico State $1.85 million for the beating. How's that?
0: Love it.
14: Oh, man. Talk about getting value. Bang for your buck, right?
1: There you go.
0: Hey, let's talk a little bit about UNLV coming into this game. And Steve Cofield, your sideline reporter for the broadcast, was on with the morning guys and was talking about how there weren't a lot of people very happy with Dan Mullen after the loss. Kind of give an impression from where you see it on the feel after, amazingly, just one game, how people are feeling going into this one against UH.
14: Yeah, I think it's interesting just how far the proverbial goalposts have moved for this UNLV program. Remember, this is the team that in the history of the Mountain West Conference, that just about 25 years, if not more, that the conference has been around, UNLV has the lowest winning percentage of all the team's career. I mean, they had one winning season over the first 20 years of the Mountain West Conference, and now, you know, you lose a game on national television, and I guess, let's just face it, a really good Memphis team, a team that we really didn't know a lot about as a program, as a nation, because of all the newcomers. That's a big physical team that came into Allegiant Stadium and won in a one-score game, and I think it's a good thing that there's the expectation and the pressure on Dan Mullen on a local scale and on a national scale, because UNLV is one of the handful of group of six teams that's involved in the potential CFP spot. And, not all hope is lost when it comes to a potential college football playoff. did, I guess you would say, as a group of 16. One thing that Dan Mullen had mentioned in his press conference on Monday was that really the goal coming in for this program was to win the Mountain West Conference, because at the end of the day, the CFP is about a group of 12 or however many people makes the decision on who gets in. It's more opinion-based. The only thing that they can control, or any team really in the country outside of like a Notre Dame can control, is winning your conference championship, because that for a lot of teams is your key into the college football playoff one way or another.
0: It's interesting. Chris and I were just talking about this a little while ago. The similarities between both of these teams coming into this game, the CFP conversations kind of going moot for the most part. I think UNLV is still in a little bit of a better spot. Now we're talking about a week one game that has probably had more importance than any week one game these two teams have played in recent memory, not just because of the previously mentioned three letters, but the two letters MW in week one that seem to carry some pretty good weight here.
14: Absolutely, and it's the earliest that these two teams have ever played against each other in the schedule. I wouldn't be surprised if this is the first week one Mountain West game for these two teams, if not in a long, long time. Me personally, like as an old school fan, I'm not a fan. I don't like playing your conference games this early, but nobody asked for my opinion, probably a good thing. But yeah, it is a do or die game. One of these two teams is going to start out in an 0-2 hole, and I don't think either of these programs saw that coming. So I don't think the importance of this game can be overstated on either side, especially because without a Mountain West poll this year, I think these were probably two of the top three teams in just about everybody's poll, with New Mexico mixed in there, especially before the Jack Lane news when that potential poll would have been conducted. These are two of the teams with the highest expectations in the conference going at it right away. The other big thing for both of these sides is going into the week zero game for against Stanford and Memphis, respectively, there was no tape. There was no concrete tape on for these other teams. I think it'll be a big difference on the defensive side for both of these squads to have a concrete week of film on their opponent before this game.
0: Matt Neverett joining us, play-by-play voice for UNLV on the radio side. How did Dan Mullen feel about Jackson Arnold in one game?
14: You know, especially we just got done a couple hours ago with our weekly coaches show, and he actually, you know, on paper, reminded us, hey, he put up good numbers. He led the team in rushing. You know, he had 54 yards. Keep in mind, he had a 54-yard rush at one point in the game. He lost a lot of yards on sacks at the end, especially starting center Austin Boyd went out late in the third quarter, and, you know, the entire pass rush changed for Memphis, and that kind of, you know, ruined a lot of the rushing yards. It was career highs in both completions and attempts for Arnold. And he looked good running. Now, there were some things that obviously any coach in the country would want to improve on, especially some of the timing routes as he, you know, gels and coagulates, so to speak, with his new wide receiver core. I think the one area that that he thought, and Caleb Herring, former Rebel quarterback who does the color commentary for us, thought as well, was he did a very good job of getting through his progressions and taking the check down when need be. Jet Thomas, the running back, led the team in completions and receiving yards, rather, in the game. And a lot of it was, you know, the first look wasn't there, second look wasn't there, maybe the third look could have been there, but here comes the pass rush, and he checked it down to Jet Thomas on the outside. We knew that he was going to look comfortable and be a true pocket presence and a true pocket passer coming in that had the threat to run, but I was equally impressed with those guys to what we saw when it comes to his pocket presence. I don't think there's going to be any moment that's too big for him with his experience and just the amount of games that he's played. And there's very few things a defense can throw at him that not only has he not seen before, but that he's pretty darn comfortable with.
0: You mentioned Austin Boyd, the center who's out for a couple of weeks, according to reports today. There were six sacks. How much does Dan kind of credit that to the injury, or when he held on to the ball too long? Does he kind of have a feel on where a lot of those sacks came from?
14: Well, one thing he mentioned is Memphis has two legitimate NFL talents at defensive end, especially Jamon Tapp, who is probably a first or a second round pick if he has a big enough year this season. He had a sack or two at the end of the game. And Dan mentioned that a lot of the pressure around the outside, especially in the early stages of the game, was, you know, focused around limiting everything, bottling everything up inside, and then they really swallowed up Jet Thomas in the run game in the first half. But when Boyd went out, they realized that with some rotating pieces around the offensive line in the middle, especially with B.J. Tolo coming in, having not played a snap yet, they changed their entire pass rush and just really, really rushed the middle with some strong vigor. and it completely, you know, flummoxed the offensive line. So I think we're going to see some rotating pieces on the offensive line. B.J. Toll is going to get some run. Griffin Scroggs, who just transferred from App State, who had been the backup at right tackle, may get some run as well. Amari Tafe at right guard struggled a bit. So I think those three guys could all see some time in and out of the game, both at center and right guard. Will Thomas, the left tackle, a little bit iffy also. The blind side was collapsing pretty hard on some of the pass protection. Colton Thomason, I think I was really impressed with on the offensive line, the left guard. 6'8", 325. He's played two big-time big schools in Texas at Texas A&M and Baylor, and he's a force to be reckoned with. I liked him and Jackson Brown, the Pitt transfer, right tackle. They were both, I would say, the stars of the show offensively on the in the big ugly, so to speak.
1: Nice.
0: Matt Navarrete joining us, UNLV football play-by-play voice. Great to have him here on ESPN Honolulu. Defense, I think, was a story a little bit last year that maybe it wasn't necessarily caught up to the, you know, what the offense could do. It kind of feels like after one game that maybe that conversation started out kind of the same way.
14: Yeah, in some areas. The interesting thing is with the Memphis offense, it was as widespread to the boundaries, I think, as is legally allowed. I mean, they were way, way, way wide. And, you know, in man coverage, the Rebels were pretty good, and that was the case last year. They've done a great job of recruiting physical defensive backs especially, but really a lot of the guys are quick and pretty big on the defensive side of the ball. But it's when they the communication came into play on a lot of zone coverage where they struggled, and that was the case last year. I did think that Jake Pope shored up some areas. He missed a big tackle that led to a big run, but outside of that, he was really solid, led the team with 13 tackles. Trey Fulton is a name that I think we're going to say a lot more on our broadcast. He's listed at 6'3", a buck 90, but somehow looks and plays bigger than both. When you see him, he's got really long arms and legs, like a prize fighter with the reach. He's really fun to watch. Denver Harris had kind of a coming out party. And really the guy that got burned a couple of times was Mumu Binwahad in his nickelback role. He's great in the box coming down the hill, but there was a couple of times where he got torched on a double move and the throw would be right over his head. Or there was one time where he got caught ranging backwards and got a defensive pass interference. A lot of injuries and a NCAA eligibility concern on the defensive line as well. So it's going to be a matter of how much Hawaii wants to try to exploit the middle of the Rebel defensive line, because right now, as it currently stands, they're a pretty thin in the front seven.
0: Well, the question really is with Hawaii, can they get any penetration on any offensive line? That's been, I think, the big story for UH's defense as a whole. One of the last things I wanted to ask you is when I look at UNLV's depth chart and I'm looking at that running back spot, Jet Thomas or Jalen Glover. If it were me looking at that, I'm saying, yeah, we know it's Jet Thomas. But Jalen Glover, how much of a weapon does Dan Mullen see him to be in this offense? Basically, what kind of usage should we expect out of Jalen Glover?
14: Well, he's, you know, built like a bowling ball at 5'9", like I think he's playing closer to like 215, 220 nowadays. But one of the things that this coaching staff, and especially Dan Mullen in particular, really loves about him is his intelligence. Having played for three seasons at Utah, he's in his second year here at UNLV. He's played some big-time games, similar to Jackson Arnold. There isn't many a look that you can have where he hasn't seen it. The big evidence of that was on the first touchdown of the year. It was a 38-yard toss from Jackson Arnold to Tavian McNair on a little wheel route to the near sideline. It was supposed to be a play action out of a single back under center look. And instead of just following through with the play action from the running back spot and maybe stepping up and throwing a chip, Jalen Glover saw the only corner blitz of the game. Dan Mullen told us after, it was the only time Memphis tried to blitz a corner. He spied it early. He went out and just blew up the cornerback, and it allowed Jackson Arnold enough time to float it over the top of the safety on a double move. It was a play that really sparked the Rebel offense in the early stage of the game, but it just goes to show the intelligence of Jalen Glover, especially in the pass blocking scheme.
0: All right, looking forward to kick coming up at 4 o'clock this Saturday afternoon. Matt, thanks for giving us a little bit of time. Looking forward to seeing you at the complex on Saturday.
14: Anytime, guys. We're flying out there tomorrow. I cannot wait.
1: All right, there he is on ESPN Honolulu. Matt Navarrete from UNLV. He is the radio play-by-play voice here on ESPN Honolulu. Coming up, reaction to that. Also, college football getting underway with the rest of the teams today. Georgia Tech and Colorado, they got a barn burner going on. 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
12: Checking out the freeways to the west side. The H1 is backed up today on the airport viaduct. And the Moanalua backed up from Halava to Pu'ulua Road. After Halava, the H1 moves a little better, but stays under speed to the split. Fort Weaver slows southbound from the Farrington Underpass to Renton Road. At the leeward coast, Farrington is under speed from Honokai Hale to Nana Kuli. The trips are good to Hawaii Kai and over to the windward side. That accident on the Pali townbound is gone.

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1: 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Kevin Harlan and Hall of Fame quarterback Kurt Warner will call the action from Seattle. 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
5: And do you know who his guest is going to be?
4: Well, I know last week's one, or last Wednesday's one, was Billy V.
5: Oh, I thought that was this week. I keep saying it's all over social media.
4: Yeah.
5: His posts are like a week late.
4: Well, you know what it
5: Dave,
4: is?
5: Dave, update your posts.
4: You know what day today is?
5: What?
4: Thursday. Yeah. You know when Billy V was on?
5: When?
4: Yesterday. And yeah. So in the post that you were looking at, it had the photo of him.
5: I saw it like four times.
4: And had his audio of him talking over the photo.
5: Oh, I didn't have the audio.
4: It's brought to you by...
5: But if you miss Billy V on In Focus with Dave Kawada, you can get it where you get your podcasts.
4: Yeah. 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Make sure you check out that program. Thank you to Matt for joining us just a little while ago. You were referencing... what's going on in college football? It's week one, which means Deion Sanders always gets on national TV.
5: Uh-huh.
4: And right now on the wrong side of the ledger against Georgia Tech.
5: Well, we got the 2-minute warning. The Ramblin' Wreck is up on Colorado 10-7. So, but they've got the ball, too, so we'll see.
4: Well, here's one of the big things that happened just a short time ago. I think this is while we were talking to Matt Neverett. There was a blocked field goal. Now, there's another key point. It was 7-3, and Georgia Tech actually had a kickoff return for touchdown after Colorado scored a touchdown.
5: Mm-hmm.
4: Rakeem Smith took it back 100 yards on the ensuing kickoff.
5: Wow.
4: So you had that. I think it was, it was Colorado who was going for a field goal to tie it a short time ago, and Georgia Tech blocked it. So they've held on 10-7 lead at the 2-minute timeout.
5: Sometimes I like these types of games. You know, you want a lot of scoring, right? You'd be fun to watch a 45-42 with 2 minutes left. But I don't know. Sometimes you watch a 10-7 game with 2 minutes left, and that's kind of rewarding too. Sometimes
4: love those.
5: I mean, it's better than games. Missouri over Arkansas Pine Bluff with a minute left, 54-14. Utah over Idaho. Did you say a Hawaii former WAC? Rival.
4: Idaho, yeah.
5: Not rival. Opponent.
4: Okay.
5: 38-7. Although they have a, they play in a stadium that's about as big as ours.
4: and it's covered.
5: Yeah. Anyway.
4: Those are the two top 25 teams mm-hmm. that are playing on opening night of week one in college football. Nobody from the Mountain West. No, we will have coming up this Saturday. We got a bunch of good games this weekend here on the radio, by the way.
5: Okay.
4: So tomorrow, how will Stanford do after the win last week? Tomorrow on the new 1420 Hawaii's News and Sports, Stanford playing number 7 Miami. And then Saturday right here, Boise State, Oregon. We know you're rooting for the Ducks.
5: Come on, Ducks.
4: And then later on the new 1420 Hawaii's News and Sports, Boston College, Cincy at 9:30. But the most interesting one, Jaren Keawe-Sangapolutele and Cal at home against UCLA. That will kick at 4:30. So we'll have a lot of local talent on our airwaves coming up this weekend.
5: All right, let's talk a little bit about, if you don't mind.
4: Why would I mind?
5: The Mountain West Conference. It was not a good week for the Mountain West Conference unless you were a North Dakota State fan last week, really.
4: Yeah.
5: It was kind of a bad week for the conference. Coming up, you had mentioned earlier San Jose State is going to play Eastern Michigan. Oklahoma is going to play UTEP. So I don't know much about Eastern Michigan football, but San Jose State's got to, fly a long way to get there. I do believe in the coaching staff. I do believe in the scheme. Luke Weaver looked pretty good against USC, and not just in the fourth quarter. But then you got Air Force is playing Duquesne. I know it's Duquesne. Don't text in. But Air Force is at home.
4: Come on, remember the bit, folks. He's only been gone for a week and a half.
5: That should be a win for Air Force. North Dakota State is hosting Fordham. That should be a win for the Mountain West Conference. Northern Illinois is playing Iowa on the road. Ouch, that's going to hurt. Hawaii and UNLV.
4: Well, that's only if Iowa scores points. They're not known to score a lot of points.
5: Yeah, but they're playing Northern Illinois. Stop it. Yeah. Nevada.
4: I didn't say it wouldn't
5: Nevada
4: hurt.
5: Is hosting Western Kentucky. That's a pretty good football program. I am not up on them lately the last couple of years.
4: Yeah.
5: New Mexico is playing Central Michigan. With Hawaii and UNLV, you're going to have a loser from the Mountain West Conference. Same with Colorado State and Wyoming. But hopefully we do better this week than we did last week as a conference.
4: I want to go back to...
5: Not everybody played last week, of course, either.
4: I want to go back to one of the teams that you mentioned. That's Air Force. Yes, they're playing Duquesne.
5: It's Duquesne.
4: That's on the MW Plus app at 7 a.m. Get that subscription where you can watch Wahine Soccer right now, by the way, who is winning against New Mexico State 1-0. They're in the 56th minute thanks to a goal from... guess who? Anuhea Aluli.
5: Okay, how many, for Americans, how much time is left in the game?
4: Well, this is Americans. It's 59-15, so that means there is 30 minutes and change left.
5: Okay.
4: Because it gets to 90. That's why we just go in such and such minute.
5: Mm-hmm.
4: Anyway, there was a recent, was it William Hill or was it DraftKings? I don't remember which one it was. That had Air Force with an over-under of 7.5 wins. And I'm still not understanding why a lot of people seem to be higher on Air Force than I and others are.
5: But see, you've always been high on Air Force, it
4: seems.
5: Until
4: these past 2 years.
5: No, but this year I thought you were kind of high on Air Force.
4: No.
5: Okay, good. Maybe I wasn't paying attention because I don't know why you would be, especially in today's day and age of NIL. I mean, the Air Force, the academies have their own kind of NIL where you're guaranteed a job afterwards.
4: Yeah.
5: You know, I mean, it's not that they're not the most highest paying job, but there's great benefit to, you know, entering the armed forces as an officer when you're done playing, right? I mean, there's good benefit in that. But you would think that, I'm wondering, though, if they have a hard time recruiting against some of these NILs that are out there.
4: Yeah, I mean, I've always thought that that was going to set them back at least a couple of wins. You know, I'm looking at their schedule, and it's fairly soft. They're non-conference. They have Navy. They have Navy October 3rd. They got Army in November. You know, their toughest games, UNLV at home, Hawaii. They don't play Hawaii this year. So that's one thing they don't have to deal with.
5: We don't have to mess with a whole week of practice going off of, you know, preparing just for that type of offense.
4: I don't know. Yeah. Is it better for Hawaii or Air Force that they're not playing each other?
5: I think both.
4: Yeah. And then they're at New Mexico.
5: No Cooter Trophy. What? Yeah. New Mexico, you said,
4: at the end of the year.
5: All right, now, we have said that New Mexico is in the top tier of the Mountain West Conference.
4: I'm not sure now.
5: Well, I don't know. We'll see, but because they haven't played yet.
4: Right, but we don't know who they're settling in on at quarterback.
5: Okay, well, North Dakota State. Now, is everyone thinking North Dakota State is going to win the Mountain West Conference? I heard you and Rob's talking the other day.
4: Rob's.
5: North Dakota State. Jacksonville State, please.
4: No, Jacksonville State's not a bad FBS program.
5: They're not bad. They're not good. You know what? North Dakota State, this is a team that's used to winning. They're coming in there with a ton of confidence. They don't say, hey, we're really good at the FCS level. Now we're playing FCS. They don't say, they say, we're a winning football program. We're champions. And that's what, they're, you know, they went out and played. Jacksonville State is not a football power.
4: No, that's true.
5: So anyway,
4: but I still think the way they won was pretty significant.
5: But since they won that one game, are they now better than New Mexico, Hawaii, UNLV, maybe San Jose State? I don't think so. Not yet.
4: No,
5: or they could be. All I'm saying is it's one game.
4: Yeah.
5: Both of you boys, slow your horses a little bit.
4: I'm with you on. I had them in tier A from the beginning.
5: I think we both did, yes. In the top four. So the top four would be New Mexico, Hawaii, UNLV, and North Dakota State.
4: Right.
5: Now, all of a sudden, they're the best in the top tier? Not yet.
4: Yeah. It takes a little more time than that. Mm. SportsCenter's coming up here in just a little bit. We'll do traffic first in a few seconds. It is Pacheco and Hart here on ESPN Honolulu.
3: ESPN Honolulu traffic.
6: Traffic was already slower than usual going west on the freeways, and now there's a new accident making it even slower. The accident's on the H1 westbound just after the Halava interchange. The H1 is backed up on the airport viaduct. The Moanalua backed up to Pu'uloa Road. H1 stays under speed from Aiea to the split. If you're inbound from the west, both freeways still backed up behind the Middle Street merge, and from there it's slow to Makiki. No incidents going east or windward.
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8: I don't know if there's anyone in sports who has accomplished as much as Jalen Hurts has, who has been as poised and as steady as he has, and who has been as unreactive as he has, that gets as much disrespect as he does. It's unbelievable that people want to discount him all the time. They never want to give him credit for winning that Super Bowl. They never want to give him credit for going to two Super Bowls. There are guys like Justin Herbert that get more respect than Jalen Hurts does. And I thought the goal of the exercise was to win. And he has been a steadying force throughout his career, despite having a new offensive coordinator every single season. And he was drafted in the second round. It's not like this is a Brock Purdy, Mr. Irrelevant type situation, because we know NFL decision makers and people who make lists and things, they want confirmation bias based on rankings. I just think that Jalen Hurts always finds a way, and he will do his talking on the field this year.
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11: College football being played out in the courts, not necessarily on the field. I'm Q Myers. Daquan Wright, Xavier Harris, they're currently cleared to return to college football after brief stints in the NFL, according to a judge's order issued Thursday evening, setting up a dramatic showdown between the SEC and LSU leading into a season opening game this upcoming weekend. The player's attorney argued the league added more specifics to its professional ban last week in an effort to work around the judge's orders. LSU must finalize its roster by Friday and may have to make that decision with the uncertainty of conflicting court orders. More on that on the way on game night. Earlier in the day, the SEC sued LSU in U.S. District Court in Alabama, alleging the university is violating the league's First Amendment right of expressive association by ignoring SEC rules that prohibit signing and playing former NFL players. That lawsuit also names the LSU Board of Supervisors, LSU President, AD, and Head Coach Lane Kiffin as defendants, and it was filed while SEC Commissioner Greg Sankey and others testified during a separate injunction hearing in the state court in Baton Rouge, Louisiana. Now, there was action on the field earlier in the evening. UMass, they upset Rutgers 37-21, and currently with 1:40 left to go in the game, Georgia Tech is up on Colorado 13-7. That game is being played on ESPN Radio or on ESPN. 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

0: All right, Pacheco and Hart. Chris Hart's here. Good to have him back.
1: Here.
0: Not like the other day, where you were here. You were literally present and accounted for.
2: I was ready to go. I was all ready for the show on Monday, and something happened, and I don't know. We argued about something, and then I said, to hell with you, and I said, you go on the air by yourself. I hate your guts. And then, you know, we talked after you were done off the air and we got things smoothed out. So I want to apologize for the listeners. I should have been back on Monday. But, you know, Josh, sometimes he's a little, you know, hard to work with.
0: Well,
2: we worked our way through that and now we're good. Yeah.
0: Thanks for the professional advice you gave me to help me work through
2: professional
0: that.
2: Professional advice I think you could use.
0: You were mentioning the cadets from Air Force, from the 573. Military isn't just a job. It's the start of an amazing opportunity and career. You also get paid housing, money, and health care.
2: I agree. Well, you get health care. Well, any job. Well, not any. Anyway, what's cool is if you're in for 20 years. Mm-hmm. Because then you retire when you're 38 and you get a federal job doing something and retire again when you're 58. You have two incomes. You have medical for life.
0: Right.
2: You can go to the commissary and have all those privileges. So that's the way to go. If you're not into something else. But, I mean, for a lot of kids, I mean, if you're going to just go get a job after high school, consider going into the military.
0: Yeah.
2: I think it's for some kids that need that structure. It's absolutely fantastic.
0: Couple things we're watching. Rainbow Wahine soccer. Hawaii's up 1-0 on New Mexico State. They're Woo-hoo! In the 68th minute. Kennedy Justin has not had to do anything. She does not have any saves. She's not allowed a goal. New Mexico State's only
2: They haven't had shots on goal?
0: Nope. New Mexico State is not.
2: Wow.
0: They've only had 3 shots in general on Hawaii. So been kind of quiet.
2: So they have shot.
0: They have shots, but not on goal. So Justin doesn't have a save because of that.
2: Oh, because they shot, but it was like far away from the goal.
0: Pretty much.
2: Yeah. I need to know the soccer because I still don't know how to read the stat sheet in soccer. It's like she got a SH. She got a SO. I don't know what those are. But hey, good for her. She's got to loosen up though, you know, do some calisthenics or something to stay warm.
0: Yeah. Not like if you're like a 6-year-old on the football field and like picking flowers.
2: Right.
0: Picking
2: She's
0: grass.
2: Picking the grass. And yeah. Well, they're nowadays it's different. She's pulling her phone out of her pocket and scrolling while they're playing on the other end of the field. Right.
0: That's how young we're giving kids phones now.
2: Yeah. Well, no. Kennedy Justin, I'm talking about. She's in college.
0: I thought we were going back.
2: She's taking selfies and stuff. True. She's like,
0: yeah. We're also watching a good college football game right now. 56 seconds to go. Colorado's down 13-7, but they are driving against Georgia Tech. You know, the Fighting Deons, you know, have been, frankly, they've been kind of disappointing, but we're not talking about a Sanders. We're talking about Julian Lewis, who is the quarterback of that Colorado team. They've got no timeouts, and they can't get a field goal. They've got to score a touchdown, and nearly threw an interception. So we're watching that one closely. 52 seconds to go. Georgia Tech's up on Colorado 13-7.
2: I wonder for Colorado fans, are they still as hyped as they were a couple of years ago when Deion got there?
0: I can't imagine they are.
2: Yeah, I can't either.
0: Also, we should mention one of the other things that we are paying attention to is we're getting schedule leaks for men's and women's basketball.
2: Mm-hmm.
0: So the women... we know they're going to go on the road. They've got a road game scheduled against Fresno State December 22nd. Fresno State now in the Pac-12. So it seems like, I don't know how many road games they're going to play in that stretch.
2: A single game? December 22nd.
0: Yeah.
2: Okay. You know what? That sounds like something Coach Beamon might do is you

0: There are a lot of road games potentially on this non-conference schedule for the University of Hawaii. You've got that one, so you're gone almost a week.
1: Mm-hmm.
0: We learned a couple days ago that they're working on a non-conference neutral site game against Washington State out in Palm Desert, California, mm-hmm. which is usually around where the Acrisure Invitational, and apparently a lot of people want to be in Palm Desert, California now.
1: I don't know what that is. Is it by Palm Beach?
0: I don't know. I think Palm Desert is Coachella Valley. Because if I'm not mistaken, that is also where the Lakers – it's in Palm Desert's a popular resort city in the Coachella Valley of Riverside County, California, known for its – thank you, AI overview – world-class golf courses, high-end shopping, and outdoor attractions. I think the Lakers G League
1: it's just
0: team
1: south
0: is
1: of
0: now.
1: Willis Palms and Indigo Hills.
0: What's that?
1: And Biskra Palms.
0: There are a lot of palms.
1: And desert palms.
0: That sounds more normal.
1: Bermuda Dunes.
0: That sounds very golfy. but no, I mean, there's a lot of teams that are for whatever reason, going down to Palm Desert now.
1: They must have the hotels and good infrastructure there too, right?
0: Gotta be.
1: It's 14 miles east of Palm Springs. There you go.
0: Washington State's playing Duke there a couple days later. I think the Acrisure events over there, they've had wrestling. They have like Thanksgiving week stuff that goes on national television. Hawaii was there several years ago.
1: Mm-hmm.
0: And I don't remember how that went. By the way, Colorado just scored.
1: Oh, wow.
0: Charlie Williams touchdown reception, tied at 13, extra point pending with 37 seconds to go.
1: All right.
0: So the fighting Deons are fighting.
1: Mm-hmm.
0: That one currently on ESPN television.
1: By the way, you were talking about Palm Spring. Excuse me, not Palm Springs. Palm Desert.
0: Mm-hmm.
1: And there's actually a lot to do in Palm Desert.
0: Okay.
1: And I'll get it for you in a second because I just Googled it and everything comes up. It says things to do in Palm Springs. Never mind. Oh, here you go. Here you go. Palm Desert offers wonderful wildlife attractions, upscale shopping, scenic outdoor adventures, and you can visit the Living Desert Zoo and Gardens. It gets 4.7 stars. Giraffes, cheetahs, and more.
0: Huh.
1: Mm-hmm. Okay. Just in case.
0: So you don't need to go to Australia for great wildlife. You can just go to Palm Desert. Okay. That's
1: excuse me.
0: Good to know. Not like I ever go out or anything when you go to these locations. I just sit in the hotel room. Maybe the closest thing I do to going out is finding some like Thai food. I don't know.
1: Yeah, but you know what? Take an hour.
0: I know
1: you have a lot of things you do for work that you do while you're on the road, but take an hour. I mean, you're going to regret that one day when you're not traveling as much.
0: Oh, trust me. I hear right? that at home.
1: Okay.
0: Yeah. My wife tells me the
1: just for folks,
0: same
1: yeah,
0: thing.
1: It's his wife. I don't live with Josh.
0: Thanks.
1: Just in case folks were wondering.
0: We really needed to clarify that or anything.
1: I threw you off, didn't I?
0: You did throw
1: sorry.
0: Me off. You weren't here yesterday when we got the punishment that came down from the NBA regarding Kawhi Leonard and the Los Angeles Clippers.
1: That's a death penalty.
0: It is. I wanted to get your thoughts on that.
1: Death penalty. That's my thoughts. But why do the first round draft choices, they took away five first round draft choices?
0: No.
1: But why does it start like in
0: 28? Right?
1: Why not next year?
0: I'm not sure if a trade has something to do with it.
1: Oh, I see. Okay.
0: There are trades that lock up draft picks for years upon years upon years. It's not. It's the weirdest thing.
1: Uh-huh.
0: You know what
1: stands out to me is the first thing that stood out to me is that doesn't it seem like Kawhi Leonard got off easy?
0: I've thought about that a little bit because part of me agrees with that. Part of me thinks though. Like,
1: because what did you get? He got fined, right?
0: $700,000,
1: and that's it, right?
0: Yeah, he's not suspended.
1: He's not suspended, and so that doesn't penalize Toronto Raptors, right?
0: Mm-hmm, yeah.
1: So now they can go through with that trade, but I don't know, $700,000 out of all the money you illegally took?
0: See, Kawhi's putting the blame on people in his inner circle, and I think that's where... If we're going to go to semantics, I

0: think that's where the semantics lies.
1: Okay, so his Uncle Dennis, I heard them talking. I texted Gary this morning because Uncle Dennis is not his it's not his agent anymore. I don't know if you knew that. He has a real agent. But I bet what happened was Uncle Dennis did all of this stuff, and then Kawhi's like, dude, you got to take the bullet for me.
0: Yeah.
1: You know, I've taken care of you. You got a few million dollars from me, but you got to, I got to fire you, bro.
0: Yep.
1: And then, so that's why we don't see Uncle Dennis anymore. But yeah, I don't know. It's Kawhi, you knew what you were, you had no idea what you were doing was wrong. You had no idea. Wow, look how easy it is to just meet these people and receive millions of dollars for doing nothing. Ah, there's nothing wrong with that. Ah, you're smarter than that, dude. Come on.
0: It's not like you have no idea what's going in your bank account.
1: Yeah.
0: Well, then again, I just realized Shohei didn't.
1: Yeah.
0: But this is different. This is a little different. But
1: I mean, when you have so much money, mm-hmm. and it's like, okay, you know what? You didn't notice that $61 was missing from your checking account last week. Same thing with Shohei. You didn't notice that $18 million was missing.
0: Yep.
1: It's nothing. Yep. It's nothing. What? $18 million? I mean, the thing that upset Shoji is his friend stole it from him. Not that it was $18 million, because right. that's nothing.
0: Right. I part of me thinks that the reason why he didn't get suspended is so that Toronto would go through with the trade.
1: Mm.
0: If not, why would Toronto still want to make that trade for Kawhi if he's going to miss X amount of time?
1: Right.
0: Toronto would have to agree to that punishment.
1: Mm-hmm.
0: So to me, that kind of seems like a way to allow that to move through. And then everybody can just move on at this point. So, no, sorry, Kawhi's not going to be here in Hawaii right. when the Clippers play the Warriors. Right.
1: But it's okay. He wouldn't have played anyway, probably.
0: Good point.
1: But, I mean, it's really, isn't it the Warriors are coming to town? Who's going, the Clippers are here. No, the Golden State Warriors are here. Steph Curry's here. Draymond Green is here. That's who's here.
0: Because they're the
1: who's visitors. On the Clippers anyway nowadays? There you go. I mean, I'd rather have the Harlem Globetrotters. They're at least fun when they play.
0: Oh, I thought you,
1: and they have 4-point shots.
0: I thought you were going to say you'd rather have the Sacramento Kings.
1: No.
0: Not funny?
1: No.
0: Okay.
1: I'd rather have a WNBA still. I still like the WNBA.
0: Yeah. I'm glad, and the Clippers are trying to fight it. I don't know how you can really fight it.
1: Do they have any? I mean, it sounds like they don't have. This isn't against any rule that is written. At least that's coming from the lawyer, right?
0: Yeah, of course,
1: they broke a rule. They broke a rule that didn't exist, and it's like, okay, there's got to be something in there that exists if they did an investigation. Because Steve Ballmer's he's suspended how long?
0: 1 year.
1: Oh, just 1 year. Yeah. Okay.
0: GM 6 months.
1: Somebody else,
0: president of basketball
1: like a year.
0: Operations. I think that as well.
1: Okay.
0: Yeah. By the way, Georgia Tech.
1: Sorry. What? When all these guys suspended and Kawhi gone, they're like fighting for a championship now.
0: Yeah, I know. Georgia Tech going for a game-winning field goal got blocked at the very end. So Colorado, Deion Sanders, a win in week one, 14-13 over Georgia Tech.
1: That's a big win for Colorado, I think.
0: Yeah.
1: Good. And you know what? Winning in dramatic fashion. I was asking earlier, you know, do they still have the hype around Colorado football? Are the fans still into it? If they weren't, now they are. To kick off the season this way, that's exciting.
0: Yeah. I mean, what's Colorado going to be? A 7-win team at best, maybe? But Colorado's been underestimated before.
1: But now Shiloh Sanders can probably go back and play if he wants, right? He got cut from Tampa, so he can go play. Heck, maybe Shadur wants to play.
0: What state is that lawsuit going to be in, though? That has been the other story.
1: Yeah, they're
0: today.
1: In Colorado. No, they'll have no judge that'll pass that in Colorado.
0: Yeah. If you're just tuning in, by the way, that's been the other major story today in not just college sports, in sports in general. Two players who had been cut by NFL teams wanting to go back to college have been cleared by a Louisiana judge to do so after the SEC sued LSU trying to stop it. So Daquan Wright and Xavier Harris are both cleared to return. Will they be rostered for Saturday's game? That's going to be a question because Wright's practiced the last couple of days. He believes he'll be on the roster. Don't know about Xavier Harris, though.
1: Right, but either guy, when they do play, they're going to be under a microscope. Mm-hmm. You're going to have, I mean, that's going to be people tracking what they do. And if you don't do well, it's even more laughable that you came back. I mean, for a guy to be in college, and then you're like, hey, I'm going to go for the draft, and I'm guessing neither of those guys got drafted. They were free agent tryouts, and they get cut. And for Wright to come back and say, it feels so good to be in a college football uniform again. It's like, stop being such a loser. Come on.
0: Yeah.
1: You didn't make it in the pros. I mean, you're going back because of a loophole, because a local judge said you could go back. You should not be commenting at all on anything.
0: No.
1: Keep your head low and be quiet. Collect your NIL and ride off to the sunset after the season's done.
0: If you're wanting more time in college, it's because you know that you're not going to be good enough for a long career in the NFL. So it's like, hey, I'm just going to collect another payday a different way.
1: But you know what? What if he gets better? And now maybe he gets drafted. Maybe he makes it next year, whatever. You're going to play. I mean, if you can get on tape good plays against good SEC teams, you really have something going for you.
0: Maybe you're a little bit better, but you're also a year older.
1: Yeah, that's true.
0: That can matter in the draft.
1: Right.
0: The SEC can't do anything. Here's the other part about this. If they tried to sanction LSU, they would be violating a court order.
1: Right.
0: And there was another lawsuit in Alabama. They wanted a judge to allow them to have a clear path to enforcing the punishments that were established last week. That judge has not issued a ruling. So as of right now, you know, you can be mad about it, but you just got to like grit your teeth and deal with it. You know, the judge in the player's case is like, that sounds like a wide open collusion, is it not? If you're like outwardly, we're making these rules so you can't play.
1: Yeah. Okay. So I understand what you're saying. Mm-hmm. And that's great from a lawyer's standpoint.
0: I wish I were one. I'd be making a lot more money.
1: I don't know. Some lawyers, not all lawyers make a lot of money.
0: Good point.
1: But I mean, to come out and be like, now I lost my train of thought. I was thinking about lawyers not making money. I'll think of it.
0: You mean like those court appointed lawyers?
1: But well, I don't know.
0: Anyway,
1: which ones. But anyway, the point is that these guys going back into college, these players going back, I forgot it. It'll come to me.
0: It's not a great look. Period. And
1: no,
0: I've said this before. If I'm a coach,
1: oh,
0: why would I want that?
1: Right. Okay. And one thing is, okay, if you're like you're coming out of high school, forget getting on a college football team, because you're just gonna have retreads coming from the NFL. Hey, who got cut today? Who didn't make the 53-man roster? All right, let's get him on our team.
0: Yeah.
1: And if you don't like it, we'll sue.
0: Yeah.
1: You know, I mean, that's the whole point. And you said it earlier, is that, you know, basically whatever you want, all you have to do is sue somebody. You don't have to win, but you can get through the season and get what you need. So, you know, when it comes down to the league, the school presidents not able to enforce any rules, what are we doing here?
0: Yeah.
1: Right? I mean, what are we doing?
0: I mean, we're already at a point where we're already harming chances for freshmen.
1: Right. That's what I'm saying.
0: Right.
1: Or look at, right. You know where those freshmen are going to go? They're all going to go to the group of six.
0: Yeah.
1: They're going to get good. And then after 2 years, they're going to be hey. Then they get to go to the, you know, the SEC. And then they get to go to the pros, get cut, and go back to the SEC.
0: Right.
1: But I don't know, that's the whole thing about these guys. And say you win the national championship because you come out and you got five former NFL players and an NFL quarterback, and you win the national championship. Does anyone really care at that point?
0: True.
1: Right.
0: Hey, Huddle Up with the Venere Brothers, a new podcast coming out every Friday. In fact, I'm going to listen to it before everybody else because I just got it in my email a little while ago.
1: Oh,
0: I'm excited for it. Mm-hmm. Huddle Up with the Venere Brothers. Fridays, it's a great way to help do some of your pregame needs before before kickoff, and we'll have an encore. So you can watch it online, ESPNHonolulu.com, Friday nights. Thank you to Jameson Irish Whiskey. And then Saturday, before our pregame show, 1:30, we'll have it for you right after Boise State and Oregon. So we're just wall-to-wall football all day.
1: All right. And speaking of Jameson Irish Whiskey, if you are going to have a drink this weekend, it's got to be a Jameson.
0: All right. SportsCenter coming up in just a little bit. Quick update from soccer and volleyball on the way as well. Pacheco and Hart, ESPN Honolulu.
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2: 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ESPN Honolulu traffic.
5: Got a new accident in town. It's on the ramp from the Pali Highway to the H1 eastbound. Traffic is backed up on the Pali past Pa'oa Road. The H1 is slow eastbound from the Middle Street merge to Ward Avenue. From there, it's clear to Hawaii Kai. No change to the west. Both freeways are still backed up from the Halava Interchange. And then it's slow on the H1 to the split. Traffic's good going out of Waikiki and up to the freeway on both Makuhli and Kapahulu.
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0: Jaden Thomas.
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4: Alejandro looking. Alejandro now dumps it off to Rice. He's at the middle of the field. He gets to the 20. He's outside to the 15, the 10, 5. Touchdown, Hawaii.
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0: Sports Center, and we got Rainbow Wahine Volleyball, which is slated.
1: Let's go, Bows!
0: Slated to start at 7 o'clock, but we do have another volleyball match going on.
1: Who's playing?
0: UC San Diego is playing Loyola Marymount, and they are going to the fourth. LMU leads that match 2-1. So, if that ends up going to a deciding fifth set, then we'll start a little bit later. I mean, hey, UH has tried. They went 4-7 instead of 4:30-7 like they used to. And to try to help everything on time and television, I'm sure, being very happy about that. But part of the problem is they played an extra point in the first, and they played some extra volleyball in the third. So okay. It's a little bit long.
2: That's okay.
0: But good news.
2: Maybe they had to break out the rule book and cell phone and stuff again. Maybe that's holding things up.
0: That is the most surreal thing I've ever seen. Like, not going to lie. I have never seen that in high school. I have never seen that in any other college. That is the most bizarre thing I've ever run into. Hawaii women's soccer... 3-0 lead on New Mexico State.
2: Yeah!
0: They're in the 87th minute.
2: Going for win number 3 in a row.
0: That's right. We mentioned Anuhea Aluli scoring in the 47th minute. Cayetano scoring in the 76th minute.
2: Oh, they just had a little something. I don't remember what I was watching last night. They did a little story on her on the news. She's very tiny.
0: Yeah, and then the last goal was just scored a moment ago by, and I had it in front of me. I think it was Tatum Porter who scored the last goal.
2: All right, can Justin be able to do anything in the game yet? Is she able to?
0: Nope.
2: No shots on goal
0: no
2: yet.
0: No shots on goal.
2: Poor thing.
0: Yeah, and you know what? For production's sake, UH has had 4 shots on goal to New Mexico State, and they've scored on 3 of them.
2: Wow.
0: That's a pretty good percentage.
2: All right. That's so good.
0: Yeah. So Rainbow Wahine at home. You know, it's that not having to drive out to Waipio. Waipahu.
2: Yeah. it's in Waipahu.
0: You don't have to be in the car for so long.
2: It's in Waipahu. The field is in Waipahu. If the field is not in Waipahu, you change the name of that school to Waipio High School. Come on.
0: Barb, you know, I'll be honest with you. I say it sometimes just because I want you to rant. I want you to have like a good.
2: The strangest things bother me. I don't know why.
0: I want you to have like a good 15-second scream, and then we can move on. Jas Cayetano, the freshman from Mililani, had the other goal.
2: Oh, Mililani.
0: Yeah.
2: Cool.
0: Final thoughts here in the last 30 seconds?
2: Well, you know what? We got volleyball for the next 3 nights. We got soccer going on right now. Football coming up on Saturday. UH Sports is back. Let's go!
0: Yeah. And high school, which I know we'll talk about a little bit.
2: Oh,
0: on,
2: yeah. We'll do it tomorrow,
0: show.
2: I guess. Yeah.
0: There are some really, really, really good games that I think some teams maybe will know a little bit more. Where are you exactly?
2: Right. And you know what? A lot of these mainland schools, Paul Honda wrote something in the Star Advertiser about all the mainland schools coming down or where we're going up there. So that's cool.
0: Yeah. Most notable teams I think we'll talk about tomorrow. Kapolei. And
2: Campbell's got a good matchup as well.
0: Exactly.
2: Campbell Kamehameha.
0: Game night is coming up next. We'll see you tomorrow. Pacheco and Hart, ESPN Honolulu.

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4: College football sees more action in the courts than it actually sees on the field. I'm Q Myers, Daquan Wright, Xavier Harris. They're currently cleared to return to college football after brief stints in the NFL. That was according to a judge's orders issued Thursday evening, setting up a dramatic showdown between the SEC and LSU, leading to a season-opening game this weekend. LSU must finalize its roster by Friday and may have to make that decision with the uncertainty of conflicting court orders. Because earlier in the day, the SEC sued LSU in U.S. District Court in Alabama, alleging that the university is violating the league's First Amendment right of expressive association by ignoring SEC rules that prohibit signing and playing of former NFL players. That lawsuit names LSU Board of Supervisors, LSU President, AD, and even head coach Lane Kiffin as defendants. It was filed while SEC Commissioner Greg Sankey and others testified during a separate injunction hearing in a state court in Baton Rouge, Louisiana. And that's not to be outdone by Michael Lombardi, a top aide to Coach Bill Belichick. He resigned as the GM of North Carolina's football team. Lombardi had been on paid leave in the wake of an internal investigation into a human resources complaint filed by a former UNC front office employee. The university said Thursday it will continue its ongoing investigation and will consider all appropriate corrective actions responsive to the information it learns. There was action on the field. Colorado, in the last minute of their game versus Georgia Tech, scored a touchdown and then blocked a field goal to go ahead and win that one 14-13. And then earlier in the evening, UMass had a big upset victory over Rutgers 37-21. For more scores and analysis, check out ESPN.com and the all-new ESPN app. Coming up, more game night with the professor Andre Snellings and me, Q Myers, here on ESPN Radio.
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2: It's no longer talking about going to class. Now, if it's college athletics, it's talked about going to court. Everyone says, hey, if you went to the NFL, you can't come back. I don't care if you technically can. We're not going to let you. And then what happens? Court. Remember the joke was always Florida man?
3: Yes.
2: Like, hey, this happened. Where did that happen at? Florida.
3: Louisiana court.
2: Yeah, and exactly. Now that's what we're going to do when we talk about college football. Hey, where did that happen at? Louisiana

0: from courts, right? And now these folks are running two courts. Like, they're doing it backwards.
1: This is Game Night with Q Myers on ESPN Radio.
0: Hey, you know the funny thing, Dre?
2: What's that?
0: All I could think of as I'm here in the People's Court, all I could think about is those court TV shows.
2: Mm-hmm.
0: Those things be having me laughing, man. Like Wapner, yeah. Judge Wapner, right?
2: Judge
0: People's
2: Judy.
0: Court, Judge Judy, Judge Joe Brown, right?
2: Yeah.
0: And then there's some that it's
2: Judge
0: like
2: Maybelline.
0: Yeah, there's some that I'm just like, you ain't no judge.
2: Right.
0: What are we talking about? Like you're trying to when they're trying to be comedy or comedic, it never works,
2: yeah.
0: Right? It's the ones that are like the smooth comics. It's this, yeah. That sometimes court can be funny. It still ain't for me. Right, there was a couple times that I went to traffic court and I had to get a couple good laughs in because I couldn't believe the court cases I was hearing.
2: Mm-hmm.
0: But like I said, court's still not for me.
2: Yeah,
0: for
2: yeah.
0: College athletics, that's a different ballgame.
2: Right? Yeah. No. For the, so you were thinking about the court TV and all the shows you watched. Listening to the intro, all I can hear is Tara going, "Court in Louisiana." Like,
0: oh, that was Mia. Yeah, that was Mia. Yeah.
2: Oh, that was Mia. Oh, okay, yep. I thought that was Tara.
0: Yep. Oh, yeah. No, that's
2: Louisiana court.
0: Exactly, and that is where everything really resides. It's Game Night here on ESPN Radio, the all-new ESPN app, SiriusXM Channel 80, and tune in. 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He's Andre Stallions. I'm Q Myers, and the LSU and Louisiana courts, it might as well be an LSU court, but it's the Louisiana courts is where everything was going down. Now, there was obviously some things going on in Alabama courts as well. The SEC actually sued LSU, but the real court hearing was the one for Daquan Wright, Xavier Harris, as they were cleared to return to college football after brief stints in the NFL. The judge ordered that on Thursday evening, and that sets up the dramatics. Now, you want to talk about reality TV. You want to talk about reality-type court settings. Now there's a dramatic showdown between the SEC and LSU that's leading into the season opener this weekend that's against, oh, by the way, Clemson.
2: Yeah, and it also... We talked a lot about the two LSU players, right? Wright and Harris.
0: Mm-hmm.
2: But they said this court ruling could affect up to 41 players,
0: yeah.
2: that are, you know, I guess yeah. across sports. I'd be really interested in seeing the breakdown, you know, how many are football, basketball, whatever, and also how many different schools, you know, are we talking about? Like, are all 41 of these, they're not all LSU, right? So, you know, it's a bigger case than just these two guys.
0: Oh, there's no doubt about it. They just kind of, you know, they're the ones that we're talking about. They're the ones that we're focusing on because they're the ones that are attempting to play for LSU. We had Wilson Alexander from On3, National College Sports Reporter, on the show earlier in the evening. He was actually there in Baton Rouge, and he was talking about what it was like, what the scene was like in that courtroom.
3: It was a theatrical scene in that Baton Rouge courtroom at times today. You had some attorneys who were performative at times. Tony Clayton, who represented the players in this case, was really trying to take it to Greg Sankey, the commissioner of the SEC, quite a few times. It was a long day. It was a 9-hour day in the courtroom as this decision was made, and ultimately the judge decided to grant this injunction.
2: Yeah, a 9-hour day, 3 hours of which the commissioner of the SEC, Sankey, is on the stands.
0: Right.
2: And during those 3 hours, there he knows as he's getting on the stand that his own side is filing a separate
0: yep.
2: Court filing in Alabama, much to the chagrin of LSU.
0: That's wild, man. It really is. But, again, according to this, you know, the court hearing, and according to the judge, Daquan Wright, Xavier Harris, they're cleared to play. LSU's got till Friday. I mean, they've got to put them on their roster. We'll see if they do. But Liz Morrill, Louisiana Attorney General, after the court hearing, she sounded pretty happy about the ruling. Check it out.
4: You know, I want to congratulate the lawyers here for the players. They came to this court asking for a fair and unbiased forum to decide the agreements that they brought about the way these rules were being applied to them. And they were not getting a fair hearing from the SEC or the NCAA, and I think they did work cooperatively together In fact, you know, you see the bad faith of these organizations in the way that they've approached this issue, just with the lawsuit that they filed today against the Board of Supervisors and other officials at LSU. They've been incredibly vindictive. They've been very patronizing and dismissive of the players. They continue to say that this is LSU, then blame Lane Kiffin and everybody else and try to find somebody evil at one school. In fact, these students all went to different schools. They played at different schools. A lot of them are Louisiana people. I mean, they want to continue to play. Many of them won't make money from that. They just want to play because they love the game. So they were looking for a fair and honest decision maker to give them a shot. And they got that here today. And so I was glad to see that.
2: I mean, if I would not have heard you say who the name was, I would have thought that that was a representative from LSU.
0: I would have thought that was an LSU fan straight up. Like, the only thing missing from that statement was go Tigers.
2: Exactly. You know, go spelled with an E-A-X, you know.
0: Exactly.
2: And so for that to be the attorney general of Louisiana speaks to maybe why the injunction ruling came down the way it did.
0: Yeah, there's no doubt. I mean, man, I mean, you want to talk about a slanted conversation, you know, and she's talking about they just want to get a fair trial.
2: Fair and unbiased.
0: Yeah, fair and unbiased. There was nothing unbiased about anything that she said.
2: Yeah.
0: Right? Including the fact that they just want to play for the love of the game. No, they don't.
2: They're not getting any money.
0: They want to play so they can get paid.
2: Yeah.
0: I mean, let's call a spade a spade.
2: Yeah.
0: Right?
2: Yeah.
0: If you're going to come out and you're going to make a ruling or be on the side of the ruling, at least be honest about it.
2: Exactly. Maybe
0: the players
2: straight up
0: aren't going back to college to play college football for the love of the game. I actually saw on SportsCenter last night that there is a 47-year-old man that went back to community college in San Jose to play.
2: Hmm.
0: He went back for the love of the game.
2: Yes,
0: he
2: did.
0: Community college, and he's 47 years old.
2: Hey, shout out to him for being in shape. You know, like earlier when we were joking about, you know, my lost eligibility from Michigan, I'm not going to see no pods of that eligibility, because if I tried to sprint, all of my muscles are going to explode.
0: Dre, I could barely play basketball and pop a shot these days.
2: Oh, yeah. Yeah.
0: Right? Yep. And there ain't nothing involved there.
2: Yeah,
0: we've
2: reached that age where you like stretch
0: exactly.
2: wrong and pull a muscle.
0: Exactly. I got to stretch before I get out of bed.
2: Yep.
0: It's a decision to get out of bed. But yeah, he went back to school to play football for the love of the game. Mm-hmm. Right? He was even asked by Michael Eaves on SportsCenter, well, what's the end goal here? He said, I just want to play ball.
2: Mm-hmm.
0: I just see the opportunity. These guys ain't going back for the love of the game. These guys are going back for the love of the almighty dollar.
2: Yeah. Yeah. I mean, and again, if I were them or the representatives, I would do the exact same, advise them to do the exact same. Yeah, get your money, young man. But to your point, you ain't got to lie about it. Like, don't be just disingenuous about it. You know, it is what it is. You got your victory, at least for today, and we'll see if LSU puts them on the team tomorrow.
0: Well, we got to hear from Tony Clayton. He's the attorney. He was the one that was doing a little dramatics, right? He was going at Greg Sankey. So what was his thoughts on the court ruling after all?
5: I think the ruling stands for the premise that it's about student athletes. It's not about Coach Kiffin. It's not about LSU. It's about treating these kids fairly. It's about the fair application. You're going to apply the rules, apply them fairly to everyone. So today, justice was served. And justice was served to the SEC. It was served like a cold cup of gumbo. And that judge forced them to eat it. And so the SEC, if you ask me,
0: I'm done.
5: And the NCAA,
0: I'm done.
5: Really hadn't shown any respect for these court's rulings. And today, I think this judge made it clear to them. So those young student athletes can go on with their lives because they did nothing wrong. And so we'll wait for the next chapter. If they continue to pick on these children, we will continue to be here to fight for them to make sure that the rules are applied fairly. That's all we ask for.
2: Children.
0: I can't, Dre. I almost fell out my chair. I can't. I can't. I thought he got me with the one-liner when he said, this is served up like some gumbo, and they forced him to eat it. But then my man came back and said, children.
2: Like, I mean, yeah. It's one thing when they, like, okay, you know, these student athletes, they just turned 18.
0: Right.
2: No, these are some grown men. Like they in their 20s, you know, they got responsibilities. They got a mortgage, you know.
0: Man, that is wild. My man said, children, we got to do right by the children. Don't you know children are the future?
2: You know, trick love kids.
0: He's Andre Snellings. I'm Q Myers. We got to ring the bell one time real quick. It's Game Night here on ESPN Radio, the all-new ESPN app. Someone's ringing the bell at Chapel Hill. 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

0: Like it's going to get way worse before it gets better. 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I'm Q Myers. We'll definitely go back to Baton Rouge coming up in about 15 minutes or so on this fine program we call Game Night and hear about gumbo being served cold. We'll do that for sure. But this situation in North Carolina, Dre, is something to pay attention to. Michael Lombardi, been in the NFL for a long time. He was the GM there at North Carolina when Bill Belichick went to the college ranks to be the head coach, and he resigned. He resigned. He had been on paid leave. There was an internal investigation going into a human resources complaint filed by a former UNC front office employee. That was something that Pete Thamel had reported in late July, and this has only got worse, right? This investigation has widened. It included attorneys reaching out to UNC staffers, coaches, even coaches' wives and girlfriends. Sources told ESPN's David Hale questions have been asked to witnesses about Lombardi's role in hiring and firing decisions regarding female and minority staffers. Like, none of that sounds good.
1: Yeah. Yeah, I mean, it's touching all of, like, the seven sins, right? You know, like, when you read through all of this, is, you know, they start talking about sex. Yep. You get down a little further, talking about drugs, allegedly with Coach Belichick's son, Steve Belichick. Mm-hmm. He was reportedly used drugs on the job and provided drugs to a player, allegedly. And he's currently also on leave, but his is medical leave for undisclosed reasons.
0: Air quotes, by the way.
1: Yeah, air quotes. One. Definite air quotes. And then the question that you read there at the end, where they say they're looking into his hiring and firing decisions regarding both female and minority staffers. So, you know, potentially sexism and or racism, and how that might be involved. There's, you know, we've been having some giggles when we talk about what's going on in Louisiana and the quotes coming out of it. But this story comes up and all the laughter stops.
0: Yeah, there's no doubt. The investigation also reportedly questions about accusations involving a sexual relationship between a recruiting staffer and at least one.
1: Exactly.
0: North Carolina player, along with similar possible relationships between recruiting staff and assistant coaches. Like, I mean, just this, if this ain't a scene out of a movie.
1: Oh, yeah.
0: Right? What like, was it? Jesus, like, Shuttlesworth?
1: Yeah, right? Yeah. Jesus Shuttlesworth. Or I was thinking of The Program. That was the college football with Omar Epps back in the day.
0: Yeah, there you go. Either way, right? Recruiting staffers, sex, drugs, parties. Like, all this sounds like this is an all bad situation. And Steve Belichick, you know, being Bill Belichick's son. I look at this situation, and obviously this is a report that's coming from WRAL. We don't know how it's going to play out, but to me, this feels like something that Bill Belichick and company, they're not going to be able to survive this.
1: Yeah, as a coach at a college, right, because it's different than the NFL.
0: Yep.
1: You know, the NFL has always been presumed to be, okay, these are grown men making decisions, and you still can't have your program just be in disarray.
0: Right.
1: But it's different when we're talking about at the college level, and we you know, again, we got a giggle about the guy talking about the children because he was talking about people that graduated potentially or at least left college, gone to the pros and came back. But in this case, if you're the coach of a program, you are bringing in children. You know, I know I was 17 when I got to college. My son is 17 now and he's in college.
0: Right.
1: And so you're bringing in children. Parents have to be able to trust that their child is going to a program where he'll be looked after. And the coach is kind of thought of as being a mentor, a father figure type. And if your program has this list of allegations, and they're credible allegations, credible enough at least that the general manager resigned, it's hard to imagine Bill Belichick remaining the coach of North Carolina University of North Carolina for much longer.
0: You know, and the thing about it is it takes it even a step further. Yeah, I mean, you have to be able to trust the coach, the staff, the university with your child, but that's the same thing they'll say about the people on campus.
1: Yeah.
0: Even the ones that aren't athletes, just the students that go to campus. Mm-hmm. Because if there's some shenanigans going on within the football program, who says that these shenanigans aren't spilling out into the university in general?
1: That's real.
0: You're right. When it's a school, it is so different than the NFL. In the NFL, you got grown men with grown men problems, you know, with child support and you know, and alimonies and mortgages and side chicks. And I mean, they, you know what I mean? Like everything.
1: Yeah.
0: You know what I mean? Like there's all kind of issues going on.
1: Yeah. Yeah. And, you know, with Bill Belichick in particular, obviously he's in the argument for the greatest coach in NFL history. But this last year plus since he's gone to UNC has not gone according to plan, you know, on a lot of levels already, to the point where he was coming into this season like, okay, we need to see a turnaround from UNC on the football field. We need to see some results. We need to see some of that Belichick magic playing out, or else there already would have been questions about whether he would be able to return to this job moving forward. When you add all of this in, that is so much more serious potentially than what's going on even on the field. Yeah, this tenure does not seem like it will be a positive chapter in the book that is Bill Belichick's career.
0: No, not at all. And again, for all the greatness that he was in the NFL, this college thing hasn't gone very well at all. I mean, he was the butt of jokes for longest because of his girlfriend in that situation, right? And it's like, this is Bill Belichick? What?
1: Yep.
0: It just hasn't. It hasn't trended in the right way. Like, for example, like Pete Carroll was at USC and he had success there. And then the allegations came up with the, you know, the recruiting and all this other stuff and Reggie Bush and all these, you know, all these sanctions were about to come down. So he runs off to the NFL and he does his thing. And it's kind of like everyone forgets about, oh, you know, whatever.
1: Yeah.
0: Bill Belichick made his way in the NFL, was the greatest of all time. We talk about how he's, you know, how such a great coach he is, and then all of a sudden he's out.
1: Yeah.
0: And then he goes to college. He's like, oh, man, this is going to be great. And now college runs it kind of like the NFL anyway. He's going to be fantastic. And it's been everything but that. And that's like the lasting impression.
1: Yeah.
0: You know what I mean? Because he's not going back to the NFL to get a head coaching job anytime soon. So this very easily could be the last dance. And if this is the last dance, that's not one that he wants to remember.
1: No. I mean, it, you know, what's the term? Hustling backwards.
0: Exactly.
1: Right? You know, he's hustling backwards. And if you hustle backwards on your last chapter, then that doesn't leave any room for a redemption arc.
0: Right.
1: You know, and it becomes the last impression, the last taste. And particularly these allegations, we just hope that there's not a lot of truth in them.
0: Right.
1: But again, there's a lot of credible reporting here that suggests, you know, if it's that credible, then you at least have to wonder whether it will end up reflecting more directly on Belichick as well.
0: Yeah, I mean, there's a lot of smoke in this situation.
1: Yeah.
0: And a lot of times, I always say, when there's a lot of smoke, there's got to be some fire somewhere.
1: Yeah.
0: So we'll see. You know, obviously, this is for the investigation that's going on. They're going to get to the bottom of it by hook or by crook. They'll figure it out. But it just doesn't look good. It doesn't sound good when you've got Bill Belichick's son involved, who's on medical leave for undisclosed reasons, and you're talking about drugs and using and providing. It's like, what?
1: Yeah, and I mean, and USC has games coming up. Like, I mean, this has to be the definition of distraction, right? Like, how long will it be allowed for this circus to kind of be around this program?
0: And how Belichick-like is that?
1: Yeah.
0: Right? A distraction going on. This is a guy that never allowed distractions around his team.
1: Main thing to main thing.
0: And it seems like ever since he's been in North Carolina, there's been nothing but distractions.
1: Yeah. From top to bottom.
0: I mean, there's been distractions. There's been complaints. Now there's allegations. And there's his GM, you know, just resigning. It just doesn't seem like it's going to end very well. Or it could end, you know, like gumbo being served cold. It's next on ESPN Radio.
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1: Before the courts, we'll take it to the field. I'm Q Myers. A couple games that were in action in college football earlier. Colorado, they survived. They were losing to Georgia Tech in the final minute of the game. They go down, score a touchdown. Georgia Tech has an opportunity to possibly kick a game-winning field goal, only for it to get blocked. Colorado escapes 14-13 with the victory over Georgia Tech. Then even earlier in the evening, UMass, they defeated Rutgers 37-21. Rutgers paid over $1 million to have UMass on the schedule and took a L and gave their money away as well. Now we got to get to the courts. Daquan Wright, Xavien Harris, they're currently cleared to return to college football after brief stints in the NFL. That was according to a judge's order that was issued Thursday evening, which sets up a dramatic showdown between the SEC and LSU leading in the season opening game this upcoming weekend versus Clemson. The players' attorneys argued that the league added more specifics to his professional ban last week in an effort to work around the judge's order. Earlier in the day, the SEC, they sued LSU and U.S. District Court in Alabama, alleging the university is violating the league's First Amendment right of expressive association by ignoring SEC rules that prohibit signing and playing former NFL players. The lawsuit, which names LSU Board of Supervisors, LSU President, AD, and Head Coach Lane Kiffin as defendants, was filed while SEC Commissioner Greg Sankey and others testified during a separate injunction hearing in a state court in Baton Rouge, Louisiana. For more scores analysis, check out ESPN.com and the all-new ESPN app. Coming up, more game night with Andre Snellings and me, Q Myers, here on ESPN Radio.
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0: when they get back to college. They're going to take some money. 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He's Andre Snellings. I'm Q Myers. The players I'm talking about, Daquan Wright, Xavier Harris, they have been cleared to return to college football after being in the NFL briefly. A judge ordered that issue Thursday evening. And it's not just them. There's about 42 athletes from multiple sports that are also involved that could be making their return to the NCAA. But we're definitely focused on these two in particular who, well, at least one potentially could be playing on Saturday versus Clemson for LSU. Both players want to go to LSU. Here's Daquan Wright. They're tied in after the court hearing on why he wants to play for LSU.
1: Just being with, you know, the coaches that brought me to Ole Miss. Just, you know, I'm familiar with the system. They've been, you know, real good to me. Great guys, great group of guys. So, you know, just really just that for real.
2: What are you most looking forward to about Saturday?
1: Just putting on a college uniform again and going out there and have fun and embracing my opportunity.
2: In hearing Greg Sankey today saying all those things on the stand, obviously you've been there since this morning. What's going through your mind?
1: I can't really tell you. It was a lot going through my mind for real. But, you know, I had my trust in the lawyers. So I was on their side with them. Whatever Sankey said, just what he said. I just had my trust in them.
3: Are you already enrolled in classes?
1: Yes, I am.
4: And has the coaching staff communicated to you that you're going to play on Saturday?
1: No, I haven't really, you know, talked to them since, you know, all this went down. You know, we've been trying to get this situated first.
5: Yes, I am. Like, I'm not sure what other words
0: what's
5: was
0: right
5: about to come up
0: here
5: after that. Yes.
0: What's the right answer here?
5: Right. Yes, I am enrolled in classes. But I mean, and maybe he is, you know, or maybe he is now if right. He wasn't before. But again, when it comes to the players going back to school, if I were them, I would go back to school as well. As you pointed out, Q, you can make some money. You can have a chance to put some more film together to maybe make some more money at the NFL level next year. You didn't make it this year, but, you know, especially a school like LSU, you think about what Joe Burrow was going to be before his last year, which was after his fourth year, right? You know, because wasn't he a fifth-year senior? I think when he blew up, the talk was he'd have been a fourth, fifth-round draft pick.
0: Yeah.
5: And then he comes back to school, and he's number one overall the next year. Now, these players won't be eligible for the draft from what we're told, but they could be signed as free agents. So, you know, this is their chance to try to set themselves up, not just this year, but for the future.
0: So Judge William Jordan approved a preliminary injunction Thursday. It prohibits the NCAA and the SEC from punishing any school that puts these guys on the field. The ruling does not apply to all athletes, only the ones that are named in a lawsuit. So, of course, Dre, you know what the counterpunch is. Mm-hmm. Attorneys representing the SEC in court say they plan to file an appeal to Jordan's decision ASAP.
5: Yeah.
0: Shocking. Right?
5: Who could have
0: no
5: seen that
0: surprise
5: coming?
0: Right, exactly. The worst kept secret is that they were going to file an appeal, and this is what's going to keep happening.
5: But, and the thing is, they're going to file an appeal, but they already filed some other charges
0: right.
5: today,
0: yes.
5: Right? You know, another case was filed, coincidentally, in Alabama, which mm-hmm. is, to be fair, where the SEC headquarters is.
0: Right.
5: So, but it's also coincidentally where LSU's SEC rival, the University of Alabama, plays. But yeah, it's case after case after case. You know, used to. It was all about, you know, college sports, who are the best players on the field? And then it was like, okay, well, what coaches can do the best recruiting?
0: Right.
5: Now it's going to be the decision maker. Then it was like, okay, well, now we've got NIL money. What schools have the most money to bring in the best players?
0: Yep.
5: Now it's who has the best lawyers and lawyers we trust, like the player just said, and who does the best job of both timing and finding courts that will be friendly to their cause.
0: Well, as you said, you know, players that are saying in lawyers we trust, Tony Clayton is an attorney that they trust, and he was representing the players, and he feels some kind of way after the court ruling in favor of the players.

0: And the day I think this court, this judge made it clear to them. So those young student athletes can go on with their lives because they did nothing wrong. And so we'll wait for the next chapter. If they continue to pick on these children, we will continue to be here to fight for them, to make sure that the rules are applied fairly. That's all we ask for.
1: You know what to do, Malibu. Man, you up there fighting for the children, man. You fighting for the children, right?
2: Because you know, the SEC is trying to pick on these children.
1: Unbelievable.
2: You know, they're picking on them, and it's for the kids.
1: Man, I mean, you want to talk about a performance. My man, I mean, he heard that we were big Law & Order SVU fans, and he said, man, I'm going to go in there, and I'm going to show them.
2: Mm-hmm.
1: I'm going to show Carisi how to do it, man. I'm going to show them. Benson's going to be proud. Stabler's going to come back and kick it. You know, Officer Tutuola, he's going to kick it, man. He's going to be proud of me. I'm going to hold it down.
2: I'm proud of you, man. Like, I know how it is with movie references for you. You knew all the names of everybody on SVU.
1: Oh, that's my show. That's my show. Hey, look, I'll tell you, my preference is, though, when I turn it on, and you know it's always on a marathon, I'm good with that. I don't care if I've seen it multiple times or not. I prefer to see Ice-T without the ponytail.
2: Because
1: when you see Ice-T with the ponytail, it's really old.
2: Yeah.
1: Like, really, really old.
2: It's really old, and it's harder to separate yourself from the cognitive dissonance.
1: Exactly.
2: When you remember who Ice-T was when he wasn't playing a police officer on TV.
1: Exactly, exactly. So, yeah, there's certain stages that I'm okay with, and I prefer to see, you know, this other one. But, look, you get me on a day where there's no sports on or something that I'm not too interested in. Oh, I'm Law & Order SVU all day. I will sit there and watch marathon after marathon after marathon. I'm not mad at that.
2: The only thing that I hate about the marathon sometimes is they don't show them in order.
1: I know.
2: And you'll get like a to-be-continued episode, and then you'll just get an entirely different episode.
1: Yep.
2: You'll be like, bruh, I really need to know what happened now.
1: Rollins got a gambling problem. The next thing I know, she's got three kids.
2: Exactly. Like, wait a minute. Hold on. I need a bell at home I can ring for whoever set up this order.
1: Hold on. Rollins was just down bad. Now her and Carisi are married. She's a teacher at the school. You know, wait, what's going on here? The next thing I know, Benson's got short hair, and she ain't Captain Benson. She's just an investor. Together. So yeah, they skip around at times, but clearly I know them all, so I'm good with it. Even Munch, shout out to Munch, man. He an old cat, but he a cool cat, man. He the OG at the barbershop, right?
2: That
1: one. You see that OG sitting in the corner of the barbershop, you know that you better not say nothing wrong, because he'll be the one to be like, now you know I know your mama.
2: Yeah, exactly.
1: Now you know I know your mama.
2: Don't make me tell your mama now.
1: Exactly. She wouldn't approve. Pull your pants up, man. She wouldn't approve of you sagging like that, showing your old drawers, man. Pull your pants up. Mm-hmm. Act like you got some common sense. I know your mama raised you better than that. That's when you're in trouble.
2: Oh, yeah.
1: So
2: yeah.
1: OG gets you.
2: Yeah, you don't want nobody telling your mama anything.
1: No, even if you're grown.
2: Yeah, even now. Like, I'm pretty sure my mama listening, and I don't want nobody giving her no negative stories on me right now.
1: At all, brother. I'm right there with you, man. The first time that someone says, oh, yeah, I saw your son over here, I'm like, oh, dang. Oh, man.
2: This now I got to go home.
1: Well. Yeah, this is not going to go over well. I'm gonna hear this story pretty soon. I know this what's coming after that. So yeah, that's that show for me. But that's what this has played out like.
2: It really has.
1: This has played out like I'm going to court on Law & Order every single week, and it's a marathon. It's a marathon. We know what's happening. We know every story is different, but they're all the same.
2: Yeah, yeah, and you know. You I've heard you allude to this as like, yeah, more action, you know, in the courts. And normally we're talking about, if you're talking about courts, you're talking about, oh, he hooping on the basketball court.
1: Right.
2: Or right now, you know, U.S. Open tennis. I'm a big tennis guy.
1: Yeah,
2: it's happening on the tennis court.
1: Yep.
2: But not in the people's court. You know, like that's an entirely different situation for college sport fans.
1: Yeah, and that's where it is. That's where it's at right now. Unfortunately, I mean, there's games that are going on. We saw a couple, you know, pretty good performances, really good ending, especially with the Colorado-Georgia Tech. I know, I didn't mean to do that to you, but really good finish with that. But really the big story is not the comeback that Colorado had. The big story is the comeback that, you know, Daquan Wright and Xavier Harris are having, because it looks like they're going to be able to come back to school and be able to play, and for Daquan Wright, possibly as early as Saturday, which has led us to so many other questions. How does he know the playbook?
2: Mm-hmm.
1: Is he enrolled in school? Did he just get enrolled?

0: old in school? Does he just walk into the building? It's like, I'm good to go because I went to Ole Miss and I know, like, is he on the same page with the – there's so many questions I have. I just spent all summer watching the Raiders train for this upcoming season.
1: Yeah.
0: And they worked hours after hours from the field to the meeting room to, you know, just nutrition. And by the way, Daquan Wright did too. Mm-hmm. Not with the Raiders, but with the Browns.
1: Yeah. Yep. And so you figure he should be in playing shape because he just got done with tryouts. And you figure maybe he does know the playbook if it's some similarities to what he had at Ole Miss. But does he have any timing, you know, with his teammates? You know what I'm saying? Would be going to be part of a unit. Is you know, like those are things that don't just typically happen overnight. And, oh, by the way, my mama just texted me and said she is listening. So don't nobody say nothing bad about me.
0: Hey, you know what? I've always appreciated Andre. He's always been a respectable young man.
1: Yes, sir. Yes, sir. I'm going to pass you that 20 next time I see you.
0: That's all I'm talking about. That's how we get down. He's Andre Snellings, the professor, by the way. I'm Q Myers. It's Game Night here on ESPN Radio. If you had a big-time performance, and we know that they did, we're going to show that love next here on Game Night on ESPN Radio, the all-new ESPN app.
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10: Week number two for the Rainbow Wahine. They continue their homestand. This is match four of a season-long eight-match homestand. Hawaii coming off of that tough 3-0 loss this past Sunday. It's a little bit of a shorter week for this Hawaii group. They had the mandatory day off on Monday, a couple of practices earlier in the week, Tuesday, Wednesday, as the Bows get ready for the 30th installment of the Outrigger Invitational. And with that, we say aloha. How's it? Welcome you here in courtside. Tiff Wells here welcoming in Bank Arena here at Stan Sheriff Center. LMU, the opening match of our Outrigger Volleyball Invitational, a 3-1 win over UC San Diego. And the scores were very tight. LMU in 4, 26-24, 18-25, 29-27, 28-26. LMU winning all three of their sets in deuce, losing that second set by 7. So Hawaii will take on the Lions tomorrow. The day off on Saturday due to Rainbow Warrior football here at home. And then, of course, Hawaii will round out the Invitational on Sunday, 5 o'clock, against former Big West Conference member UC San Diego. Well, we mentioned for Hawaii, it was a mixed bag of results this past weekend as part of the 36th Hawaiian Airlines Wahine Volleyball Classic. Hawaii got the win against Georgia Southern, a very good team out of the Sun Belt. A four-set win. They had their chances, had their opportunities against Baylor, losing that fifth set in 5. And then the tough one against San Diego, coming off that emotional 3-hour-plus match, the five-set loss against Baylor. Really, Hawaii won't use it as an excuse, but it was visibly seen that just Hawaii just didn't have a lot in the tank and left in them in that match on Sunday as they were swept for the first time this season, 25-16, 17, and 18 for Hawaii in their efforts throughout that three-day tournament. Miliana Silvester was named the all-tournament team. We mentioned Hawaii having the day off mandatory on Monday. A couple of good practices yesterday and today. It has been noted, and it is noticeable for those that are in the arena. We take a look at tonight's injury report. It is brought to you by Hawaii Pacific Health, creating a healthier Hawaii. Not dressed. She is in street clothes. That is Shalay Reed. She is out for tonight's match with a right shoulder injury. No timetable for her return. It had been noted on Sunday in that match against San Diego that she was grabbing at that right shoulder, but what also had been noticeable for this Hawaii group, and you'll hear this later on with our head coach Joshua Walker in our interview we'll have in a few minutes, that he wasn't afraid to try different lineups, find different combinations. Miley Cormier was on the right side. Also saw Tally Hawkins, who had a very good opener on Friday, 15 kills, a match high. She also was utilized not just as a six rotation pin, but she came in the back row as well for an outside hitter as they made their way to the back row. And then, of course, Pana Rakai, who also saw time playing on the left, being a defensive specialist as well. So again, for Hawaii, the story and one of the main themes for tonight's match for this Hawaii group, again, the injury to Shalay Reed, a right shoulder injury. She is out for tonight's match. Timetable remains to be seen as to when she returns. And again, for her, carried a big load over the weekend. Total of 115 swings, team high, 36 kills, team high. Did hit 087 as Hawaii, again, they were met rudely by the block on Saturday against Baylor. They were outblocked 20-13. San Diego also got the better of Hawaii in terms of blocks, 9-4 as well. For the Rainbow Wahine again, 1-2 on the season as the Bows look to snap a two-match losing streak. They will welcome in a first-time opponent out of St. George, Utah, that being the Utah Tech Trailblazers. Like every team in this tournament, not named Loyola Marymount or Hawaii, Utah Tech, along with UC San Diego, both went 2-1 this past weekend. For the Trailblazers, they were at the Utah Valley Tournament up in Orem, Utah, so just right down the road from their school. Wins against Utah Valley and a very nice 3-0 win against Oregon State. And from what head coach Camilla Hafoka mentioned earlier in the week, yes, they were swept by Utah, a very good team, but all three scores were by 5 points or less, 25-20, 22, and 23. In fact, you look even closer at each of those sets. That opening frame, it was tied at 18. Utah goes on a 7-2 close. Set number two, it was 19-18 with Utah Tech having the lead. Utah able to close it out on a 7-3 run. And the Trailblazers led late in that third set, 22-19, ultimately gave up a 6-1 closing run to the Utes. And again, that's a theme that Hawaii saw a lot over the weekend, just giving up lengthy runs, most notably in that San Diego loss on Sunday afternoon. Where again, Hawaii was right there, and outside of one lengthy run in each of those three sets, yes, Hawaii lost by 9, 8, and 7 respectively, but you take away each of those lengthy runs by Baylor, 9-0 in set 1, 6-0 in set 2, an extended 10-1 run in set 3. Who knows how each of those sets could have transpired, and maybe they play at least the fourth, possibly Hawaii for a second consecutive match forces a fifth set. But again, Hawaii welcoming in a first-time opponent in Utah Tech, and a lot of Hawaii ties on this Trailblazer squad, and it starts from the top, and their head coach, Camilla Hafoka, formerly Camilla Ahoy, sixth year at the helm for Utah Tech, the former Kahuku Red Raider alumna. She also coached at her high school as well. And then also their associate head coach, Chiron Thompson, also a Kahuku alum as well. A couple of Hawaii products on this roster, two out of Kamehameha Kapalama, Marley Rowe, who will run the offense for this Trailblazer group, as well as backup defensive specialist. It will be Kalenani Watson, and we mentioned both of those players out of Kamehameha Kapalama, and they were teammates with current Rainbow Wahine junior setter Adrian Arquette. And it was also noted earlier in the week that both Rowe and Watson said that, who knows, maybe there'll be some small kind trash talk through the net or just some healthy conversations, good vibes, as again, Utah Tech making their first ever appearance in not only this series, but their first ever meeting between Hawaii, but also the first ever time they have been inside Banco Arena at Stan Sheriff Center. And a lot of these players that have Hawaii ties tell their squads, hey, it is special to have an opportunity to play in the stand. Keiki grew up watching the Rainbow Wahine, watching the Rainbow Warriors, sometimes state tournaments for both boys and girls volleyball here in the islands, have the opportunity to play their final day of state tournament play in the stand. For Marley Rowe, for Kalenani Watson, neither of them had the opportunity while with Kamehameha Kapalama to make it into the state tournament and play here at the stand. Most of their state tournament matches were up in La'ie over at Cannon Activity Center. So for them, a special return for them to come play not only in front of family and friends, but to play under the bright lights here inside the stand. We look around. There is some red for the colors of Utah Tech. And probably about 50 to 60 family and friends have either made the drive from either Kapolei, the hometown of Kalenani Watson, or from right here in Honolulu for Marley Rowe, or coming from the North Shore to support both Camilla Hafoka and also her associate head coach, Chiron Thompson. So a reunion of sorts, a welcome home for both Marley Rowe and Kalenani Watson, but for Hawaii looking to bounce back after what was a mixed bag of results from this past weekend, going 1-2 wins over Georgia Southern, losses against Baylor and San Diego. And as we mentioned in the onset of our pregame show, Hawaii will not have the services of Shalae Reed here this evening, getting out for tonight's match with that right shoulder injury. So again, remains to be seen how long she is out, what kind of adjustments will Hawaii make coming into tonight's match. Again, Hawaii opening the tournament tonight. They'll come back tomorrow against Loyola Marymount and have the day off on Saturday. All four teams will have the day off on Saturday due to Rainbow Warrior football here at home. And then the Bows will wrap up the tournament on Sunday against former Big West Conference member UC San Diego. We'll take our first break. On the other side, our conversation with the new head coach, Joshua Walker. 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

0: And with that, again, we welcome you back here to Bancor Arena here at Staten Sheriff Center, working to get our short little interview with head coach Joshua Walker, helping us to preview what the coaching staff has seen on the very extensive scouting reports. Again, this coaching staff really utilizing the tech aspect. And it's the same kind of thing that the men use with the trackers to just see how many jumps and everything during practices in both games. And in fact, we will send it over to our pregame interview and our chat with head coach Joshua Walker. Here with head coach Joshua Walker. Coach, 1-2 over the last weekend, the season opening tournament. Kind of your general assessment of how the team performed.
1: Yeah, I think we had some highs. We were able to string together some great plays and some great sets. And then we had some lows towards the back end. So, so the takeaway is just to make sure that we're a little bit more consistent as we're playing over weekends, especially as we are getting ready for conference play.
0: A lot of people noted in that opening weekend, you as a head coach, you weren't afraid to try different things. You had Miley coming in off the bench, hitting on the right side. You would have either Pana or Tali be the defensive specialist, if you will, for the front row hitter. Kind of what you saw in general from all four of your pin hitters last week.
1: I think, once again, just looking for some a little bit more consistency. That being said, they've all been working hard, and they all present different options. They're different players. So when you have different players, it's different strategies you can use based off of what you know they can do well on the court. So just trying to put everybody in a position to do well when they get out there. And obviously, we want to continue to string together good nights.
0: That tournament ended on Sunday, day off on Monday. So really 2 days of practice before getting ready for this second weekend of the season. Shorter week, how's the team look?
1: I think good. We're making sure we took care of the things we needed to take care of, which is mostly just making sure that we have a chance to recover as best as possible. But outside of that, it's like, yeah, I think they're ready to go. Make sure that we got to play hard to have a chance to win tonight. So that's the goal.
0: Kind of your general assessment. Utah Tech went 2-1 last week. Did very well in the UVU Invitational. Kind of your overall outlook for the Trailblazers here tonight.
1: They're really good. They're really well coached. They got a lot of really good ball control. They just don't give up a lot of points. So as you kind of go through the box score, one thing you look at is how many errors teams are going to give up. And they're just pretty clean. They don't give a lot of points away, so we got to go earn it.
0: Thank you, Coach. Good luck tonight.
1: Thank you.
0: And again, we want to thank head coach Joshua Walker helping us get ready for Hawaii and Utah Tech. Again, this is match number 2 here of the opening night, our 30th installment of the Outrigger Invitational. Again, Hawaii coming in again 1-2 on the season after the season opening win last week Friday over a very good Georgia Southern group. Top 25 loss in 5 sets to Baylor, which the coaching staff feels, and the players do as well, that it was a very winnable match. It was there for the taking, just unable to close out a third set, tied at 22, 3 consecutive hitting errors, and then the 2-0 early start. Baylor eventually takes the lead. They do not give it back as Hawaii would fall in 5 again for the first time this season. Then the bounce back less than 24 hours later, and the team won't use it as an excuse, but it was visibly seen from those that were both here in the arena and also watching on television as well, that just the emotion, the energy that was spent in that previous match, Hawaii just didn't have that much in the tank. And yes, they competed hard. They did as best as they could. Just San Diego just a little bit fresher and able to beat Hawaii in straight sets. Before we go over more with our pregame show, we pause 10 seconds for station identification. 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
0: And Tip Foltz here, welcoming you back here to Bancor Arena here at Staten Sheriff Center on this Thursday evening here. Again, about under 7 minutes before we get to our pre-match festivities coming to a close to start, of course, our national anthem and Hawaii Pono. We have then, of course, with the starting seven for both teams. So starting a little bit later than the 7:05 desired first serve, mainly due to the length of how the first match went. Again, Loyola Marymount in 4, and even with a match that started at 4 o'clock, ended roughly around 6:25, 6:26, but again, as soon as the teams leave the court, Utah Tech, Hawaii on the Terraflex, and just the ability to get a little bit of warm-ups in before the coin flip to officially start the 30-minute clock. So again, 7:02 here local time. You're looking at maybe a 7:12, 7:13 first serve. So just a few minutes later than normal here on this Thursday evening. We go to our keys for tonight's match for the Rainbow Wahine. It is brought to you by Napa Auto Parts. Again, for Hawaii, again, we've mentioned in the pregame the fact that Shalay Reed, not available for tonight's match, if you were just tuning in, has been diagnosed as a right shoulder injury for Shalay Reed. She is out for tonight's match. Remains to be seen how long she is out. Again, for her, the sophomore out of La'ie and Kahuku High School, in street clothes or in the practice gear, if you will. And for Reed, good to see her on the Terraflex helping to support her group. And how will she be able to be a cheerleader for her squad here this evening as Hawaii again will take on Utah Tech? But again, we go to our keys to tonight's match for the Bows, brought to you by Napa Auto Parts. We've got you covered. So for Hawaii, with their 0-1 sideline for the match, somebody will need to step up, whether it is Tally Hawkins, whether it is Pana Rakai. We could also see the debut of the Polish freshman Mano Antiga, who was the only Rainbow Wahine to not see the Terraflex at all in the opening weekend. She could get some run. Do we see Cormier on the right side? Do we see a Tally Hawkins on the right side? Has to remain to be seen, but somebody for Hawaii will need to step up. And you could also see Rachel Purser make a move to the right side, as that was something she did in the exhibition match against Chaminade. She also did that in the match on Sunday against San Diego. Looked very comfortable in her days in both high school and club. For the Las Vegas Aces in club, for Coronado High School in Las Vegas, she played right side, she played middle blocker. So she can be one of those many interchangeable pieces for this coaching staff that was hired very late. Again, that the team program, the coaching staff, not using that as an excuse. It is what it is. Team players that were on the roster, they're not Coach Joshua Walker's recruits. So he's still trying to get accustomed to how this group works together and just getting to know these players off and on the court as well. And again, if you do have a move of Rachel Purser to the right side, that also will leave just two middle blockers on this roster. Again, this Hawaii group that saw Maddie Wade transfer out in the offseason, she's now playing for St. Mary's. The middle blocker depth chart, it's only three. And again, you look at Miliana Sylvester, you look at Rachel Purser, and then you throw in Moni Ursum, who got some run on Sunday against San Diego. So again, you make that move of Purser to the opposite, you have both Sylvester and Ursum in the middle. That just leaves two middles on this total roster of 15. So for this Hawaii group, interchangeable parts, how will they fare tonight moving forward? The nice thing for Hawaii, you do get the day off in between Friday and Sunday because of Rainbow Warrior football here at home. As again, the Bulls will take on a team that just arrived at Honolulu this past Tuesday, their third consecutive 2-1 start, a team that does not have any freshmen on their roster. And we speak of the preseason number 7 team in the Big Sky Conference that features 11 total teams, the Trailblazers of Utah Tech. 21-6 overall a year ago, their second WAC title in any sport since moving as a program up to Division I. Lost in the conference tournament final in 5 sets to Utah Valley. Able to defeat them in 4 sets in their season opener here this year, of course led by their 6th-year head coach Camille Hafoka, the Oregon State alumna, Kahuku High product, both as a player and as a head coach. So it is a reunion. It is a return home for the North Shore native in Hafoka. Mention has a couple of Hawaii high school products on her roster, Kalenani Watson and Marley Rowe, both out of Kamehameha Kapalama. And then, of course, if you hear the name Ike, think of Chad Ike and all he has done in his years here in Hawaii before him and his family moved to the mainland. His daughter, Mahea Lani, on this roster as well. So 3 Hawaii ties on this roster. And then, of course, you throw in their associate coach, in Chiron Thompson, who was also a Kahuku alum. A lot of Hawaii flavor on this Utah Tech roster that returned 9 from a year ago, competed with Utah last week, a very tight, very close 3-set loss, but the coaching staff felt that they performed very well over the weekend. You might see a 6-2 system. They have 2 good opposites However, sometimes the passing forces Utah Tech to go into a 5-1 system. Like their passing from last week, there are some times where they do go with a two-man rotation where they did pass over a 2-5 last week. And so a very ball-control team. You heard head coach Joshua Walker mention that in our pregame interview with, yes, they might be a little small, but it is a scrappy ball-defensive team that blocked very well over the weekend, had 2.4 blocks per set, most notably in the middle, Lucia Longhi, 1.6 blocks. She had 16 blocks over the weekend last week as part of the Utah Valley Tournament with Utah Valley, the host, Oregon State, and Utah. As a whole for the Mountain West Conference, 8-16 in week number one. How will Hawaii fare here this evening? We will find out. Again, if you are just tuning in, Hawaii without the services tonight of Shalae Reed, out for tonight's match with a right shoulder injury. Who's in the starting seven? Where will these positions be for these players for Hawaii? That'll remain to be seen after we pause for both our national anthem and Hawaii Pono'i. And on the other side, with a starting seven and first serve, again, match number two, night one of our 30th Outrigger Invitational, Utah Tech out of the WAC, or out of the Big Sky, formerly out of the WAC, and also for the Rainbow Wahine here out of the Mountain West. This is Rainbow Wahine Volleyball on ESPN Honolulu.
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0: Anthony Fluke with our national anthem in Hawaii Ponoi, performing it on his ukulele. And with that, we welcome you back here inside Benko Arena here at Stan Sheriff's Center on this Thursday evening. Match number two, night number one of our 30th Outrigger Invitational, getting started just a little bit later than normal again due to the length of how the first match went. Again, it was a four-set victory for Loyola Marymount, 26-24, 18-25, 29-27, and 28-26. There's also a moment of silence for a longtime Booster member in Fred Parker. I want to give our condolences from all of us here at ESPN Honolulu to the entire Ohana, the Parker Ohana, his wife Judy, and his son Wyatt, again, passing away recently in a moment of silence from the athletic department here in Manoa. Again, our thoughts and prayers are with the entire Parker Ohana during this difficult time. Hawaii taking on the Trailblazers of Utah Tech out of the Big Sky Conference, a team that went 2-1 last week up in the Utah Valley Tournament, wins over Utah Valley and Oregon State, and a 3-0 loss against Utah. They're led by sixth-year head coach Camilla Hafoka, 65-63 overall. This is her eighth year on staff. She's also the reigning Western Athletic Conference Coach of the Year. Her starting seven will include Tessa Trainer, a 5'11 senior out of Salem, Utah, by way of Salt Lake Community College. On the opposite will be Nana Asiata, a 6-foot senior from Harriman, Utah, the transfer from Weber State. Heard a very loud ovation due to one of their local girls named to the starting seven. It would be Marley Rowe, a 5'7 senior out of Honolulu and Kamehameha Kapalama. 6 assists over the 3 matches a year ago. In the middle, Lucia Longhi, 5'11 junior out of Kyle, Texas. 1.6 blocks per set, had 7 to make that 16 total blocks over the 3 matches a weekend ago. They will go with a 2 libero system. Maya Laufiso, a 5'7 senior, one of the captains out of West Jordan, Utah, as well as Mahealani EK, 5'5 junior from Scottsdale, Arizona. Also in the middle be Shaylee Dolly, a 6'1 junior from Blackfoot, Idaho, by way of Salt Lake Community College. And their other outside will be Kale Torgerson, a 5'11 sophomore out of Salina, Utah, by way of Eastern Arizona College. For the Trailblazers in their traveling white long sleeve jerseys with red trim on the shoulders, blue shorts as well. And for the two liberos, EK and Laufiso, red sleeveless tops, white jersey, white numerals and lettering. They'll go with the blue leggings as the Trailblazers will be going left to right. Again, we mentioned the local ties, not only on the player roster, but also the coaching staff, Chiron Thompson, the associate head coach out of Kahuku High School, as well as the sixth-year head coach in Camilla Hafoka, also a Kahuku alumna as a player and also as the coach of the Lady Red Raiders. So the Rainbow Ohene coming in with a 1-2 record, getting a 4-set win on opening night against Georgia Southern, followed by a 5-set loss against then number 21 Baylor, and also San Diego team receiving votes. Those matches went 5 sets and 3 sets respectively. Hawaii led by first-year head coach Joshua Walker. Again, the storyline for Hawaii tonight. And we don't know how long she will be out, but again, if you were just tuning in, Shalae Reed out for tonight's match with a right shoulder injury. No timetable for her return. Hawaii will go with a starting seven, which is brought to you by the Hawaii Building and Construction Trades Council. Building a better tomorrow. Getting the start of libero once again, Victoria Leva, 5'7 junior from El Paso, Texas, averaging 3.17 digs per set. Run of the offense for the first 3 rotations. We shall see Adriana Arquette, 5'10 junior out of Kailua and Kamehameha, out of Kamehameha Kapalama. On the opposite will be Miley Cormier, 6'2 sophomore from L'Île-de-Madeleine, Quebec in Canada, the transfer out of Oregon State, 1.8 kills per set in her appearances over last weekend. Getting the start in the middle, Miliana Sylvester, 6'1 junior from down the road in Anaheim, the prep product out of University Lab. Also getting the start in the middle will be Rachel Purser, 6'3 freshman from Las Vegas out of Coronado High School. There was some talk of maybe she gets the start on the opposite, but for now, at least to start, Purser, who looked comfortable in the middle and also on the right side, she will be the other middle blocker for head coach Joshua Walker. So again, it'll be Sylvester and Purser, the two middles for the Rainbow Wahine. Also getting the start on the outside will be Pana Rotkai, 5'10 senior from Budapest, Hungary, the transfer from Dayton, averaging 1.45 kills per set. And also in the pin, the floor captain, and arguably the heart and soul of this Rainbow Wahine team, Tally Hawkins, 5'11 junior from Kfar Saba, Israel, 2.17 kills per set, hitting 167 on the season. Hawaii will go with the alternate green uniforms here this evening, white numerals and lettering, top of trim down the sides, and the island chain across the shoulder blades. And for the libero, Leva, white sleeveless top, green numerals and lettering going right to left of the Rainbow Wahine, who will be in the green shorts. Our Rainbow Wahine pre-match show was brought to you by H-Camp, the Hawaii Concussion Awareness Management Program. So again, for Hawaii, a little bit of a short week. Mandatory day off on Monday. Two good practices, according to the coaching staff, Tuesday, Wednesday. And again, a early week, short turnaround matches Thursday, Friday. They're off on Saturday. All four teams are off due to Rainbow Warrior football. A home game against UNLV, a whiteout against the Rebels, and then the Bows will close it out on Sunday against UC San Diego. Jonathan Tanji, Kerwin Stenstrom, our linesman here this evening. Katrina McCormick-Meyer, our second referee, and up on the pedestal, it will be Hunter Heliniak. So again, Hawaii will start in rotation two, it appears, as Arquette will start in middle back. So opposite her will be Cormier, Hawkins, opposite Rockai, the middles of Sylvester and Purser, as Hawaii again will go with the libero in Victoria Leva. Hawaii looking to snap a two-match losing streak. Utah Tech also looking to get back to their winning ways after starting the season 2-0. But for a third consecutive season, the Trailblazers begin a year 2-1. As the Trailblazers will start with serve going left to right. And it will be the Kamehameha Kapalama alumna Marley Rowe. Hawaii will counter with a serve receive of Rakai, Leva, and Hawkins. As again, Hawaii will be in rotation two here to start. And at 7:22 local time, Hunter Heliniak will blow the whistle, beckon for serve, as we are off and running here from Manoa. Serve taken by Leva, left side Hawkins, her tip shot goes off the hands, it will fall to the Terraflex. Hawaii takes the opening point. So a quick middle blocker libero exchange. Leva will leave Sylvester to the front line as Rachel Purser will get to the service box. Fourth consecutive start. One who enjoys cliff diving, bridge jumping, wake surfing, and ultra tubing. Hopefully all of those take place in the offseason. Purser, that deep, tough serve. Down the middle of the court. Here come the Trailblazers, and they will send a free ball over. Hawaii looking to capitalize. Rockai, Arquette, Sylvester, the 31 attack right into the breadbasket of the center, Marley Rowe, in the back row. 2-0, a quick Hawaii start. So again, to start tonight for Hawaii, Cormier gets the first option as the opposite, Hawkins and Rockai are the outsides here for head coach Joshua Walker. Quick early start for Hawaii, 2-0. Purser serving a knuckleball down the line. Middle attack from Longi right into the block solo of Miliana Sylvester. That Hawaii block built by Hardware Hawaii, customer first. And a solid start here for the home team, 3-0. Again, it is Purser from the service line. Knuckleballs it left to right. Misplayed. It is shanked into the net. A service winner for the freshman out of Vegas. All aces for the Rainbow Wahine. 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Third ace of the season for Purser. 4-0, Hawaii in front. Serve misplayed, back row from Laufiso. High ball, left side, Asiata will tip it over. Right there's Arquette from Rockai, the overhead set. Right side, Cormier goes high flat off the block. Picked the back row from Torgerson. Right side, Trainer off the soft touch. Back from Hawkins Post. Keep it alive. Rock Eye, high ball, left side. Hawkins off the edge of the block. Saved again here in the back row. Left side, the attack from Masiata down the line. Run through, dig to her right from Rock Eye. Here's Cormier, right side off the hands. Can't be put down. We play on. Bumps it, it's inside. Right side, Trainer into the double block. Hawkins set the post. Sylvester closed the seam. It is a 5-0 start for the Rainbow Wahine. And an early timeout called by Camilla Hafoka here for Utah Tech. Utah Tech had the serve. Hawaii sided out. Rachel Purser has continued Hawaii's run from the service box. It is a 4-0 service run from Purser. Hawaii leads 5-0. Again, our first timeout called by the Trailblazers. We will take it as well. 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
0: Rainbow Wahine Volleyball here on ESPN Honolulu, brought to you by Lex Brody's Tire Company. Wear any UH gear into Lex Brody's and get 5% off. As we come back from the early timeout called by head coach Camille Hafoka, Bows with serve going right to left. Purser serve off the tape. Kept alive over on two goes Lange, kept alive by Hawaii in transition. Hawkins left side pin off the touch, kept alive back row. Third touch, free ball over. Sent over on one for Marquette. Kept alive there by Utah Tech. Asiata left side pin. Hits it wide left. 6-0 at least. That's the initial scoreboard ruling as head coach Camilla Hafoka thinking there was a touch or the ball landed in. And they will, in fact, Utah Tech will challenge that last play of the in-out call. For the moment, it is a 6-0 start here for the Rainbow Wahine, pending our first challenge review. As again, the original call was ball ruled out. Trailblazers challenging that ball was in. A team that has been fighting for a couple of their fifth years again. The last couple of days, it has been ruled that some fifth-year players can get an additional year in collegiate athletics. And for Utah Tech, Cassidy Freed and Kennedy Knudsen would have been two of their fifth-year returnees, and both were all-WAC selections a year ago. If they were playing one, Freed would be a middle starter. Knudsen would be a starter on the pin. Utah Tech has lawyered up for these two ladies trying to fight for their fifth year, and it's just an ongoing process to try and get an injunction for these two Trailblazers to officially get back on the roster who were part of fall camp, and it wasn't told to Utah Tech until right before their exhibition match at BYU August 22nd, where they were told that Freed and Knutson were ineligible, at least to start here in 2026. But again, if you're just tuning in, for the moment, it is a 6-0 lead for Hawaii after an attack that was ruled out. Trailblazers challenging the in-out call as our down official, Katrina McCormick-Meyer, gives her final renderings. And after further review, the challenge is successful. So that ball was, in fact, in on that sideline. So the scoring run for Hawaii behind the serving of Rachel Purser comes to an end at 5-0. Trailblazers within four here, one serving five here in set one. Leva, Rock Kai, Hawkins, Hawaii's serve receive pattern going left to right. Trainer to serve, floats it in, taken nicely there by Rock Kai. Arquette runs the middle. Sylvester on the 31 attack. looking a lot more clean, a lot more fluid than a weekend ago. As Sylvester, two kills for her. Hawaii leads 6-1 off the bench to serve. Appearance number three for Kahea Moriwaki, 5'2 sophomore out of Mililani in Punahou School. Moriwaki in for Cormier in that back row. Hawaii leading early, 6-1 going right to left. Knuckle ball over by Moriwaki, taken overhead there by Torgeson. Right side, Asiata cross court, saved there by Rakai. Arquette under it, pushes it out. Left side, Hawkins, grip, rip, cross court. She got it, 7-1. And Hawaii early on, 4 kills, 8 swings. Mind you, 8 errorless swings to start. Hawaii hitting 500 so far. Moriwaki again to the service line. Knuckle balled over. Kept alive. Back row by Torgeson. She'll get the set. Left side pin. The run through dig from Moriwaki. Hawkins under it. Loops it high down the line. Train of the run through dig. To the right side. Asiata off the hands. It will fall for the kill. And one of the all tournament team selections at the UVU Invitational last week. Nana Asiata on the board. Trailblazers within 5 here. 2-7. You hear the name Asiata? Yes, her father Matt played football at the University of Utah. And some may go Skol. He did play for the Vikings in the early 2010s. Served through the middle, taken nicely there by Leva. Left side, Hawkins. High tip shot over the block. Kept alive from Torgeson. To the left side, will go. Free ball over short. Moriwaki right there. Arquette inside the quick set. Left side, Hawkins goes off the hands. It will fall. Some miscommunication from Utah Tech. 8-2. Hawaii leads by a half dozen. 3 kills from Hawkins. Looking at the same form that she was in last week Friday in the season opener against Georgia Southern, where she had 7 kills in that opening set. She's back to the service line. Hawaii's floor captain down the line. Bows up 6. Left side, Torgeson into the cross court off of Hawkins, out of bounds. Spent last year part of the squad over at Eastern Arizona College. All-American honors for her. Speaking of Torgeson, second in the league, or second on the team, rather, 312 kills. Double sub in for Utah Tech. Tehani Waters to come in and serve and set. 5'8 sophomore from right there in St. George, Utah. As well as Sydney Reese, 6'3 junior from Logandale, Nevada, in on that right side. Serve taken there by Moriwaki. Nice 3-point pass. Arquette left side. Rakai over the top, down the line. She will score. Nice reception of serve there from Moriwaki to her right. Purser back into the front line. Sylvester will depart. Leva to the service box. Both siding out. First ball contact. Every opportunity so far. They lead here 9-3. Leva to serve near side. Junior from El Paso, Texas. Knuckleballed over. Misses the court wide left. And that's also something for Hawaii as they are trying to serve inbounds at 90% or better. Off the bench to serve the other Hawaii High School product, Kalenani Watson, 5'7", junior from Kapolei and Kamehameha Kapalama. A lot of Utah Tech supporters here this evening. Watson serve into the net, 10 serving 4. And we mentioned in our pregame show, Watson along with Rowe and Hawaii's Adrian Arquette all prepped for Kamehameha Kapalama, won a couple of state titles for head coach Chris Blake. Arquette to serve. Hawaii leads 10-4 here in set one. 3 in green, far side. High toss, hand meets ball. Serve over and out. Misses the court by maybe 7 or 8 feet. Back-to-back service errors here from Hawaii. Float serve from Leva. Spin serve from Arquette. And Hawaii will counter the serve receive rotation of Rakai, Leva, and Hawkins right to left. Looking through the net, it's Shaylee Dolly to the service box. 17 in white, floats it over, taken nicely there by Leva. Right side, the attack down the line for Hawaii. That is Panarakai on the board. Her second kill in as many swings. And again, Hawaii sides out, first ball contact. Hawaii serve receive outside of the San Diego match was pretty good. Yielded just 2 aces in those first 2 matches. They were aced 4 times. Or rather, 6 times in the loss on Sunday. Rakaida serves, spins it over right to left, misplayed, kept alive, high ball right side from Reese, cross court, Arquette right there on the scoop. Hawkins left side pin, wrist away, misses the court wide right. Hawaii's first attacking error, beg your pardon, as their hitting percentage will drop from 538 to 429. Bowes early on hitting 7 of 14, one hitting error. Utah Tech hitting just 083 for a team coming in hitting 240 on the year. And also a team that averaged 2.4 blocks over the weekend. They've yet to record a block. Row to serve for Utah Tech going left to right. Eva to Diamond Head floats it over, taken there by Leva. Again, nice three-point pass. Arquette will flip it. Right side, Rockeye. The attack will not happen as a center line violation called on Arquette. Okay, that's also been a point of emphasis this season, one of many. Any part of the center line that is crossed, whether it interferes with the play or not, it will be called. 7 serving 11. Rose serve goes short off of Hawkins, tight to the tape, and it will be put over and down there by Longhi. As Lucia Lange on the board. And it is a 3-0 scoring run for the visitors. Rowe again to serve. Jump floats it over, taken there by Hawkins. Pulls Arquette just a little bit off the net. Back to Hawkins, left side pin. Cross court off the tape. Diving dig back row by Laufisa. Over on two goes Marley Rowe, but a violation will be a double contact called by Hunter Heleniak. Again, that contact that is put over, if it is done so overhead and it is not clean, again, it is a judgment call for the most part, but the up officials have been instructed to rule it as a double contact. 12 serving it after Hawaii receiving the point from the violation. Purser to serve, cross court, the jump float will go, taken by Laufisa. Left side, Asiata down the line, finds the open floor. Brother Ephraim plays football just up the road at BYU. In St. George, Utah, located in the southwestern corner of the state near the Arizona border. Formerly Dixie State College, former Pac West member in Division II. Jump float serve into the net from Tessa Trainer. As again, Hawaii will counter with a serving sub. It will be Kahea Moriwaki. Again, early on, Hawaii leading here, 13 serving 9. Set number 1, Rainbow Wahine Volleyball on ESPN Honolulu, brought to you by Big White Ski Resorts. Mountain time, special time, every time. As the Buff and Blue alumna heads to the service line, Moriwaki knuckleball over, taken overhead back row by Torgerson. She'll get the set. Left side pin off the edge of the block, out of bounds. 10 serving 13. So after initially going down

0: Hunter Hellenyak blowing the whistle, beckon for serve. Trailblazers down 11, serving 13 here, set one. Bafiso to serve, taken there by Rockeye to her right. Arquette on the slide again, goes Sylvester, cross court, this time cannot be saved in the back row. Miliana Sylvester now three kills, four errorless swings, came in the season hitting 230, averaging just over two kills per set. Over that average, as she now has three, and we're not even at the media break. Bows lead 14-11, set one. Rock. Hawkins to serve, far side. Knuckleball over, down the line. Torgus in the first touch to the back row. Trainer into the cross court. Right there's Hawkins to her right. Arquette to the middle. Sylvester into the block. Bows recycle. High ball. Left side. Rockeye hits the antenna. Does the unforced error from Hawaii will give Utah Tech the point. They trail here 12, serving 14. And Hawaii has led so far throughout. And that 6-2 offense back in here for Utah Tech. As Sydney Reese to the front row. One of two good opposites, according to head coach Camilla Hafoka. As well as to serve and set Tehani Waters. Two in the white long sleeve top, near side. Jump floats it over, taken by Hawkins, tight to the tape. Arquette will keep it alive. Rockeye will free ball it over, overhead. Opportunity for Utah Tech into the cross court, saved by Hawkins to her right. Rockeye again, high ball to free ball it over, keeps it in play. Trailblazers, right side, Reese off the hands, saved from Hawkins. Arquette over on two, sniffed out there by Waters. To the back row, Trainer into the block. Solo block from Pana Rockeye. As that will take us to the technical timeout here at 15. Hawaii, who came in averaging 1.83 blocks per set. The Manoa Roofing Company with three early rejections at the halfway point. Bows plus three. 15 serving 12 here in set number one. 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
0: Again, if you were just tuning in as part of our pregame coverage, our injury report brought to you by Hawaii Pacific Health, creating a healthier Hawaii. And if you're just tuning in, Hawaii without the services of Shalae Reed out for tonight's match with a right shoulder injury. Has not been stated how long she will be out. Will she be back for this weekend? That remains to be seen. So again, this roster of 15 already down to 14 here for tonight's match, but a good start for Hawaii here. As again, both Tally Hawkins and Pana Rockeye, five of Hawaii's eight kills early on. Those two have been the starting left sides for Hawaii. Miley Cormier has been the right side attacker for Hawaii. Hasn't gotten a kill yet. Two swings for her, but Hawaii defensively out-blocking Utah Tech 3-love, out-digging them 10-9. Trailblazers hitting just 143. Out of the TTO, technical timeout. Leva puts her float serve in cross court from Waters, the set from 3 meters off. Rolled over on the attack by Reese, dug by Hawaii from Moriwaki. In transition, Rockeye up the ladder, down the chute, down the line for the kill, 16-12. Nice dig in the back row from Kahea Moriwaki, one of Hawaii's littles. That dig brought to you by Hele Gas, Hele On. 16-12, Hawaii in front by four. And again, it is Victoria Leva to the service line. Knuckleball over, left to right, taken back row from Trainer. To the middle will go. That attack tipped over and missing the court wide left was Shaylee Dolly. Hawaii's lead swells to five here, 17 serving 12.

0: So after the technical timeout, Hawaii has scored the last two. Front three of Arquette along with Rockkai and Purser. Leyva to serve. Hawaii has scored the last three. Serve again goes cross court to the right side. Torgerson down the line off the touch of Leyva. Hawkins gives chase. Runs out of room as Utah Tech sides out. They end the 3-0 scoring run. As they trail here, 13 serving 17. Had two exhibitions, one against UNLV and also at BYU. According to Coach Hafoko, those exhibitions helped to just prepare this squad here for this season. Serve into the nets. They're from the local girl, Kalenani Watson. As Miley Cormier checks back in for Kahe Moriwaki. So as Hawaii's front three will include Rockkai, Purser, and Cormier left to right. Hawkins Leyva in the back row. Arquette to the service box. And Cormier getting the start tonight on the right side. Rockkai Hawkins on the left. Arquette puts her serve in. Right side it will go. Reese off the edge of the block, and it lands just wide of the court. Sydney Reese on the board. Was recruited in track by UNLV and Nevada. Was a region high jump champion. In fact, she graduated as her high school's record holder in the high jump. Dolly to serve. Knuckleball overtaken by Hawkins. Leyva from 35 feet off puts up a hittable ball. Cormier will two-hand it into the top of the tape. It will trickle over, and she will be called for the double contact violation. Nice hittable ball there from Leyva. Cormier opted to go with the two-handed set over, but again, if you do that, it better come out very clean. Otherwise, the officials more than likely will call it as a double contact. 15 serving 18. Trailblazers going left to right off the tape, taken first touch by Leyva. Arquette keeps it alive. Purser will wipe it off the block. Tight to the tape. Comes back on Hawaii's side. Purser unable to be stopped twice. She will tip it over and find the open floor. Heads up play there by the freshman. 19-15. Hawaii in front. Rainbow Wahine Volleyball on ESPN Honolulu, brought to you by the Hawaii Iron Workers Union Local 625, where steel is real. Support local youth and college sports. Rockkai to serve, into the net it will go. 16 serving 19 here in set one. Mentioned the Trailblazers went 21-6 a year ago. Their fifth 19-win season in program history. Had an RPI under 100, finished at 92. And a team that picked to finish seventh this their first year as a member of the Big Sky Conference. Marley Rota served near side. Jump floats it over, taken there by Hawkins. And that three-point play at Arquette. Rockkai through the middle, off the touch, kept alive. To the left side, Trainer will tip it over, saved by Arquette. With a setter out, it goes to Leyva. We'll flip it on the overhead set. Hawkins left side, tip shot off the touch, kept alive, free ball over. Hawaii with options. Cormier, Arquette, back to Miley. Right side pin off the touch, tight to the tape. Trailblazers will keep it alive. Right side, Asiata rolls it over. It goes long. Trailblazers want a touch. And there will not be none given, at least on the initial ruling. Head coach Camilla Hafoka will issue a challenge here on that last play. Was convinced by multiple players on her squad. Again, it's one thing if the player that attacked the ball asks for a touch, but when you've got multiple players on the floor asking for a challenge, they convinced her, and for the second time here in this set, head coach for Utah Tech, Camilla Hafoka, will issue a challenge, this time on the touch, no touch of those challenges here. Again, was successful early on in this match. Hoy, who has led from the onset. For the moment, they have served leading here, 20 serving 16 here, set one. Adrian Arquette, who recently went over the 1,000 career assist mark last week. 10 of her 28 assist attempts have gone to Tally Hawkins. Hawkins, Sylvester, and Rockkai each with three kills apiece. Hoya blocking the visitors 3-0. Diggs are tied at 12. Each team with three service errors. Bows have the lone ace. Hawaii hitting 269 for the match, 10 of 26. Three hitting errors for Utah Tech, hitting a buck 11, 9 of 27 with six hitting errors. They're being led by Nana Asiata, Match high 4 kills on 8 swings, hitting 375. Asiata, the Weber State transfer, was on the all-tournament team last week, part of the Utah Valley Invitational. Her and teammate Tessa Trainer receiving all-tournament accolades. Again, day two tomorrow, 4 o'clock local time. No TV, no radio. Utah Tech and UC San Diego. And then in the nightcap, scheduled for a 7:05 first serve. Hawaii and Loyola Marymount, the Lions after dropping set number one to UC San Diego, take the next three to win that match 3-1. All three sets that the Lions won in match one, all were won in a deuce fashion. So again, Hawaii will take on LMU tomorrow. Our pregame coverage scheduled for a 6:45 start time. 7:05 officially first serve, but again, just remains to be seen as to how the length of that first match goes between Utah Tech and UC San Diego. Day off on Saturday due to Rainbow Warrior football here at home. Again, is a whiteout for the Rainbow Warrior football team, looking to bounce back from last week's loss at Stanford. Kickoff at 4 o'clock. Our coverage of Rainbow Warrior football. Countdown to kickoff. Coverage beginning at 1:30. Right here on ESPN Honolulu 92.7 FM, 1420 AM. Josh Pacheco, Arnold Martinez will get you ready. Then they'll send it to the booth, to John Venere as well as Arnold Martinez. Again, Bows and Rebels, whiteout Sunday late afternoon into the early evening. Again, our down official, Katrina McCormick Mayer, really taking her time looking at all possible replay angles. As again, we'll put on the headset, and now we'll be looking at some of the spectrum angles. Again, it has been noted in the offseason, new challenge replay system put in place, more camera angles, higher resolution cameras. Well, what we saw last week with both the headset, with the TV monitors sometimes not working, the replay system actually then led to some inoperable challenges because the system wasn't in place and it just wasn't ready. Rainbow Wahine Volleyball here on ESPN Honolulu, brought to you by Hawaii Ford Dealers. And for the moment, 20 serving 16, Hawaii with serve after that attack was ruled out of bounds. And after further review, a second successful overturn of a call, as they will rule that there was, in fact, a touch on the Hawaii block. So for the moment, it is 17 serving 19. As Utah Tech will hit the service box. And now head coach Joshua Walker talking shop with our down official. And sometimes we've seen this where a challenge takes place, call gets overturned, and then sometimes you do, in fact, challenge the challenged call. So this time Hawaii will issue a challenge on that last play. So earlier in the sequence there, again, this is something you can do. You can challenge the challenge of a call. So the original call, which was a ball ruled out, was then challenged by Utah Tech. Trailblazers challenged the touch off the block. They were successful to overturn it. And then somewhere earlier in the sequence, Hawaii felt that there was a ball that landed successfully on the Terraflex that was ruled a successful touch, a pancake dig, if you will. So that's where Hawaii is challenging the up or down call on a previous play within that sequence of events. So all Hawaii challenges, all their reviews, brought to you by H-Camp, the Hawaii Concussion Awareness Management Program. So again, very rarely do you have a challenge of a challenge, but that's what we have here. As again, for Hawaii, they are challenging the up or down call on one of those plays previously in that sequence of events. And for the season early on, Hawaii 2 successful challenges out of 3 total challenges that they have issued. And for the moment, Utah Tech has the serve, trailing here 17, serving 19 here in set number 1. And that was a very quick review, maybe 30, 45 seconds. So head coach Joshua Walker will lose the challenge here, as they will say that that pancake dig was in fact successful. So that ball in fact was up. Hawaii loses the challenge. They have one remaining. So after all of that, original call was ball ruled out, then a successful challenge of a touch ruled in Utah Tech's favor to overturn the original call, and then an unsuccessful challenge by a Hawaii on a pancake dig. Utah Tech right back in this set, trailing 17, serving 19. Deep jump float serve taken by Hawkins to her right. Ball flipped right side. Cormier, silver, white, blue ball, corner pocket. Hawaii to the green zone, 20, serving 17. Off the bench, one of the seniors, Leilani Lopez, 5'8", out of Torrance, California, by way of Cal State Fullerton, product out of Redondo Union High School, 15 in green, same number as her mom, Crystal Atwood, wore in her playing days for the Rainbow Wahine. And she will head to the service line. Local balls it over, left to right, taken backward from Laufiso. High ball, left side, Asiata, trying to cut it off the block. She misses the court wide left. 21-17, Bows in front. That will also force the Trailblazers to call for time. So what had been a set that had been moving along quite quickly has hit a little bit of a stagger here midway through late portion of this frame. A couple of challenges, and then a challenge of a challenge. Our technical timeout, and now a second and final timeout called by the visitors, with Hawaii on serve leading 21, serving 17. 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
0: 4-point lead for Hawaii, late portion of set one, 21 serving 17. Out of the break, Leilani Lopez serve goes cross court, misplayed back row by Watson, kept alive. Left side, Asiata, her tips it off the touch of Arquette. Lopez will keep it alive. Hittable ball left side, down the line. The attack rolled in from Tally Hawkins, 22 serving 17. A 3-0 scoring run for the home team. Arquette with that first touch and a nice second ball there from Leilani Lopez, putting up a hittable ball. Left side, team high 4 kills now for Tally Hawkins. 22 serving 17, knuckleball serve into the cross court. Left side, tipped over by Asiata, saved on the run through dig by Hawkins. To the middle, Sylvester, cross courts, finds the open floor. 22 serving, make that 23 serving 17. As Hawaii has scored the last 4 with Leilani Lopez in the service box. Childhood dream was to play for the Rainbow Wahine. It took a little bit of time. Spent a couple of years with Cal State Fullerton. And she's back to the service line. Knuckleball this time through the middle off the libero, Laufiso. In the middle, Trainer tips it over. Easy dig him up for Hawkins. Right side, Miley Cormier. Très bien for the Quebec native. Hawaii serving for the set. Second kill from Cormier. It is a 24-17 advantage for Hawaii, their first set point chance. Lopez again to serve near side. 15 and green, hop, skip, and a jump. Hand meets ball, serve off the libero. Laufiso kept alive. Right side, trainer rolls it over. Off the touch, dive from Cormier. Arquette will push it out. Hawkes, left side pin, off the dig. Saved back row by Rowe. High and away, Asiata into the double block. Off the first touch, out of bounds. Hawaii closes the set on a 6-0 run behind the serving of Leilani Lopez. Hawaii with four blocks in the frame, all of them brought to you by Hardware Hawaii, customer first. Closing time for the Bows in set one. They score the final 6 points, and they win the opening frame by a Sandman. 25-17, Bows off and running, leading our best of five, one set to none, 25-17, that opening set score. Back in 2 minutes, you're listening to Rainbow Wahine Volleyball here on ESPN Honolulu.

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6: 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Nice 6-0 run to close it out from Leilani Lopez as Hawaii, who led 19-17, wins the set 25-17. 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
6: Four kills each from Tally Hawkins and Miliana Sylvester. Three from Pana Rakai. Two from Miley Cormier and a single kill from Rachel Purser. For Adrian Arquette, 12 assists, 5 digs. Hawkins also with 5. You could sort of put her on double-double watch. 4 kills, 5 digs. And coincidentally for Hawaii, their libero, even with Hawaii with 16 digs, officially no digs credited to Victoria Leyva. Now granted, Hawaii did have that 6-0 run to close out the frame. Leyva was not on the floor, but again, not a lot of attacks went in the direction of Leyva. So as Hawaii will start with serve to begin the second stanza, it will be Leilani Lopez. Front three of Cormier, Hawkins, and Sylvester. And Hawaii leads our best of five, one set to none, 25-17. Lopez knuckleballed over, taken overhead backward by Laufiso. Left side, Asiata into the block, covered by Rowe. Opportunity to recycle. Asiata again, left side, cross court. Lopez right there. From the back row comes Rakai into the cross court. Save back row from Rowe. Down the pipe comes Torgerson. Save from Rakai to her left. Sylvester in transition, off the touch of the center row, third ball contact, free ball over, it goes wide left. Hawaii wins a long rally. Good, solid back row defense from Utah Tech, led by one of their local girls out of Kamehameha Kapalama, Marley Rowe. Parents Elizabeth and Maury here in attendance. Father Mo played football for UH as a fullback in the mid to late 90s. Lopez serve off the tape. Bows lead early, one love. Middle attack from Langi into the solo block from Emiliana Sylvester. 2-0, Hawaii in front. Averaging one block per set. That is Sylvester coming into this weekend. Bows with 5 blocks. They have all 5 here in tonight's match. And another quick start for Hawaii. 2 love. Lopez again to serve. Knuckleball over right to left. Back row received by Laufiso. Right side. Tipped over. Saved through the middle by Rakai. Arquette under it. Will flip it. Cormier right side pin off the edge of the block. Hawaii leads 3-0. And there was a lot of talk about Utah Tech and the block party they put up as part of the UVU tournament up in Orem, Utah last week, which was a good test for them. They went 2-1, competed with Utah very well, averaged over 2 blocks per set through the weekend, and they have yet to record a stuffed block here tonight. 3-0, Hawaii in front again. Lopez applying pressure from the back row. Left side, Asiata, cross court, finds the open floor, one serving three. So as Utah Tech will side out, and under the tutelage of sixth-year head coach Camilla Hafoka, a four-year starting setter up at Oregon State, still top five all-time in total career assists. Trainer to serve. Cross-court taken by Rockai. Bows up by two. Left side, Hawkins cross-court off the touch and down. A very quick tempo to the pin, which is something that this Hawaii coaching staff has been trying to implement. Granted, you need the passing to do so, but a very quick tempo with both the middle and left side attackers for Hawaii up in the air at the time of that set from Arquette. Hawkins 5 of 13, hitting 3-0-8. Kahea Mori walking off the bench to serve. Hawkins and Sylvester each with 5 kills apiece. Moriwaki with some backspin on her serve. Keeps it in down the line. Left side, Torgerson off the touch. Run through dig by Moriwaki. Arquette down the pipe. Rockai misses the court wide right. Try to go wrist away. She avoided the block and in doing so avoided the court entirely. 2 serving 4. Into the 8 o'clock hour we go. Local time on this Thursday evening. Hawaii serve receive will go Moriwaki, Leva, and Rockai left to right. The libero Laufiso to the service line. Academic All-Conference a year ago serves that one into the top of the tape. And we'll come right back on Utah Tech's side. They were in Utah last week, part of a tournament at Utah Valley. Here in Honolulu this week, they'll be on the road again next week. Have a pair of matches as part of the UC Irvine tournament that will take on San Jose State and host UC Irvine. Will not play a home match until September 18th against Riverside. Cross-court, the serve will go. Middle attack from Dolly into the hands. UTU keeps it alive from Torgerson. Left side into the block. Kept alive again. Bump set is tight. Comes back on Hawaii's side. Arquette will tip it over. Saved by Utah Tech. The third touch from Laufiso. She had jumped in front of the 10-foot line. Realized she couldn't overhand set it. And in doing so, the ball eventually finds its way to the floor on the side of Utah Tech. Hawaii in front here, set two. Hawaii up in the match as well, one set to none, 25-17. Hawkins the serve, cross court, mid, and wide, but taken back row by the libero Laufiso. Attack down the line, dug straight up there by Leva. Rockai takes the loft, rolls across court. Trailblazers in transition to the right side. Asiata will hit it into the pin. Great dig down the line there from Victoria Leva. That ball came with pace from that right side. And Leva stood it up. It looked quite easy from Hawaii's junior libero. And she gets a high five from former Rainbow Warrior All-American libero Colby Konitake, now turned first-year assistant coach for head coach Joshua Walker. Hawaii has scored the last three. The lead is 5 here in set two at 7 serving 2. Timeout called by the Trailblazers. We'll step aside as well. Hawkins to the box. Hawaii on a 3-0 scoring run, leading 7-2 here in set two. And up in the match, one set to none. 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
6: 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Out of the timeout, Bows up 7-2 here in set two, going right to left. Diamond head to Eva on this Thursday evening, part of our 30th Outrigger Invitational. Hawkus with the serve, goes cross court, will get Utah Tech out of system. Down the pipe comes Trainer, off the block and down. That foot was very close. That foot was very close to the 3-meter line. Hoy thinking of a, maybe thinking of a challenge on that 3-meter attack, and head coach Josh Walker thinking about it, but with an early 4-point lead, Bo's looking to keep their challenges in their back pocket. Three serving seven. Hawkus, Moriwaki, Leva in serve receive. None of them will receive that first ball, that serve into the middle of the net. And then congratulations to the Rainbow Wahine soccer team, a 3-0 win here at home over New Mexico State. So congratulations to head coach Bud Nagamine and her ladies as they get the victory and also, more importantly, keep a clean sheet, winning 3-0. Eight serving three. Leva serve cross court tight to the tape. Attack put over, kept alive by the Bows. Purser through the middle, off the hands and down. Nine serving three. Utah Tech could have been called for a back row violation, as that was a back row setter. The ball went off the setter's hands in Waters and into the hands of Rockeye, who applied resistance, and that could have been a back row violation, which was not called. Victoria Leva to serve near side. Bows in control, nine serving three. Here's set two. Leva served just over the tape, off the reception, kept alive. Reese into the block. Utah Tech recycles. Right side, Torgerson will tip it over, and in doing so, it goes wide of the antenna. Nine, make that now 10 serving three. Here's set two. And it has been all Hawaii here, multiple 3-0 runs. Tally Hawkus now one here from Victoria Leva. Rachel Purser had a nice 4-0 run to start the match. And then, of course, Leilani Lopez with the closing 6-0 run to win set one going away. 10 serving three. Leva served cross court, received nicely back row. That from Trainer. Left side, the swing over and missing the court wide left is Sydney Reese. And a team that won the Western Athletic Conference regular season title a year ago. Athletic programs move conferences, now in the Big Sky, and kind of an eye-opening preseason finish of seventh in the 11-team Big Sky Conference, which head coach Camilla Hafoka and her squad utilizing that as some bulletin board material here in year one as a member of the Big Sky. Attack down the line, saved there by Leva. Here come the Bows. Back row attack from Hawkus. Roll it off the top of the edge, off the top of the block. It will fall. The run continues here for Hawaii. Now a 5-0 run. Nice run through Digder by Leva, brought to you by Hele Gas. Hele on. 12-3. Hawaii in firm control here, set two. As they lead our best of five, one set to none. Leva with some pace on that serve. May have been going long, but it was played in the back row. Out of bounds, it will go off the touch. The ace from Leva, her third of the season. A lot of those ace towels. Sponsored by Outrigger Hotels and Resorts, our tournament sponsor. And my, those towels look quite clean from those in-house here tonight. 13-3, Leva served, this time through the middle, taken back row by Laufiso. Right side, Torgerson down the line. Leva the touch. Moriwaki will give chase, runs out of room. That ends the 6-0 run. Good effort there by Moriwaki. Just ran out of room. Again, you sit courtside that first row. Got a heavy head on a swivel. Four serving 13. Torgerson to serve. Cross court taken by Moriwaki to her right. Arquette left side. Rockai goes off the edge of the block. Silver white blue ball corner pocket. Again, Hawaii sides out first ball contact. Moriwaki will depart. Cormier back in for the Bows here at 14 serving 4. It is an extended 6-1 scoring run here for the Green H and top of trim. Rockai, Cormier, Purser, Hawaii's front three. High toss from Marquette. Spin serve. That one just over the baseline. Service error. Two aces, four service errors here from Hawaii. No aces, five service errors for Utah Tech. Five serving 14. To the service line goes 14 in the white long sleeve jersey. That's Annalise Shimada, who just checked in, goes cross court. Bows keep it alive. Right side, Rockai tips it off the block. Off the second touch of Waters, and a free ball over. Bows the opportunity. Arquette will flip it. Right side, Rockai down the line. Look out below. Hawaii will hit the turn here at 15-4. You hear the horn, our TTO, our technical timeout. Bows in control, leading by double figures here, 15 serving 5, and what looks to be a substitution for the Bows off the bench to serve. We'll tell you more about that on the other side. Bows up one love of the match up here, 15-5 in set 2. 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
6: 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Out of the technical timeout, Hawaii will indeed counter with a service sub. It will be JC Miyasaki, 5'2 sophomore from Honolulu, prep product out of Kalani High School. Has appeared now in all four matches here in 2026. So five in green with that customary headband. Be Purser, Cormier, and Hawkus, Hawaii's front three. Miyasaki serve into the cross court. Through the middle comes Longi, right into the solo block. Rachel Purser sends it right back. 16-5, Hawaii leads by 11. And Hawaii has done a number on Lucia Lange. One kill, five swings, three hitting errors. All of them have been blocked solo. Miyasaki serve again through the middle. UTU right side attack off the edge of the block and down. Score the kill, Sydney Reese. Six serving 16 as Rockai will come back in for Miyasaki. So it'll be Rockai, Leva, and Hawkus left to right. Back row setter and Arquette. Bows in rotation two. Cormier hitting on the right. Purser through the middle. Hawkus available on the left. As to the service line will go Marley Rowe. 2023 HHSAA Hall of Honor inductee. Five in the white long sleeve top. Floats it in, taken by Hawkus to her right. She'll get the set. Left side pin on the give and go off the touch. Kept alive. Bumps it in transition. Left side trainer over the block. One-handed save there by Rockai. Leva keeps it alive. Rockai sends a high free ball over short. Trailblazers running right side. Asiata cross court right there is Rockai. Bows with options. Arquette left side. Hawkus into the cross court. Stood up on the dig. Back row by Torgerson. Left side. The swing from Trainer over and out. Solid digs. Back row layout save there from Rockai and also Leva. All Hawaii digs. Brought to you by Hele Gas. Hele on 17 serving 6. And back in to serve Leilani Lopez. Transfer from Fullerton in the spring of 2025. Jump float serve, left to right, taken backward from Torgerson to her right. Left side, Asiata, right through the Hawaii double block in down. Utah Tech sides out, first ball contact, trailing here 7, serving 17. Rainbow Wahine Volleyball on ESPN Honolulu, brought to you by Lex Brody's Tire Company. Wear any UH gear into Lex Brody's, and get 5% off. Leyva Rockai Hawkes, Hawaii's serve-receive pattern. Bo's hitting 400, Utah Tech at 035. Jump float serve off of Hawkes, misplayed, it's an ace. A team-leading eighth ace of the season for Tessa Trainer. She will head back to the service line, 8, serving 17. First reception error by Hawaii here this evening. High float serve just beyond the baseline. Service error. Rockai gave the verbal cue to Tally Hawkes there as Kahea Moriwaki will trot in off the bench. She will serve and play back row here for Miley Cormier. So far, Hawaii has done well offensively without the services of their 0-1. Shalay Reed out for tonight's match with that right shoulder injury. Bo's hitting 400. 22 of 45, just 4 hitting errors. Moriwaki keeps that serve into the cross court. Bo's up 18-8. Left side, Torgerson off the high hands. Easy dig there from Rockai. Arquette over on two, sniffed up by her former high school teammate Rowe. Right side of the attack from Asiata off the touch of the Hawaii block and out of bounds. Arquette tried to go over on two, and in doing so, Asiata saw her teammate in the back row, Marley Rowe, sniff out that dig on the dump attack attempt there from Adriana Arquette. 9 serving 18 here, set 2. Utah Tech the serve, taken there by Leva to her right. Arquette the one-handed set. Sylvester into the cross court. One-handed save by Trainer back row. Free ball over short, taken there by Sylvester. Arquette 3 meters off. Left side Arquette, the tip shot into the block. Bows recycle. Arquette will check middle. Again, Hawkes left side pin. Splits the seam of the block. And into the cross court. Hawkes now 7 kills on 18 swings. Hawaii's lead back up to 10 here. 19 serving 9. As Tally Hawkes hits the service box. And coming off of that shoulder injury from a year ago after week one kept her out of the lineup the entire season. She keeps her serve in play. Left side of the attack. Hit over and out. That from Torgerson. Hawaii hits the 20s here at 20, serving 9. Tally Hawkes again to serve far side. Bowes closing in here. 20 serving 9 here, set 2. Hawkes, a deep float serve, gets UTU out of system. Back row Trainer over the block, and that one lands in. That attack into the cross court. It's interesting. It was ruled in originally, and then they overturned the call, the officials did, as they say the ball was actually out of bounds. 21 serving 9 here again. Another 3-0 run here from Tally Hawkes. Another jump float serve. Misplayed back row. Out of system again are the Trailblazers. Left side will go Torgerson into the net. The run continues. Now 4-0 the scoring run. Second and final timeout called by the visitors. We'll take it as well. Multiple scoring runs here from Hawaii in this set. Tally Hawkes with a 3-0 run earlier. 6-0 run by Victoria Leyva, and now a 4-0 run from Tally Hawkes, who will be back to the service line on the other side. Hawaii leading here, 22 serving 9 in set 2. 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
4: 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Across Hawaii, city and state departments grapple with thousands of vacant positions. And with fewer workers, that means longer lines at the DMV, delayed building permits, and slowdowns in essential services. The government could resolve this by offering more competitive wages and benefits. For you, we hope they do. A message brought to you by HGEA, because Hawaii works best when we do.

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2: It is a 4-0 run here from Hawaii in set two, and that's been sort of the theme here from Hawaii. Multiple scoring runs. For the most part, Hawaii has played relatively clean volleyball here, 25-17, currently 22-9 in set two. 4-0 run here from Hawaii. Hawkins the serve will go short, knuckle ball over, taken back row from Laufiso. Left side, Torgerson into the block, covered, kept alive, tipped over on three, saved there by Leva. Arquette on the slide, Sylvester into the double block. Ten serving 22 after that double block there from Torgerson as well as Shimada. Head coach, or rather, for Hawaii, the floor captain, Talihaka, is asking head coach Joshua Walker, that ball was down, challenge it. But even with a 12-point lead, why run the risk? Keep both challenges heading into set three. Deep float serve, that one over and out. Hawaii has made Utah Tech feel less than comfortable here inside Banco Arena at Stan Sheriff Center so far, at least through one set plus. Middles will exchange. Persner to the front line. Sylvester will leave. Leva to serve here at 23, serving 10. Leva serve cross court. Luffy's the first touch. Right side, Torgerson splits the Hawaii blocking down. Utah Tech sides out first ball here, 11, serving 23. Team that has no freshmen. Very upperclassmen heavy. 12 of their 15 are seniors and juniors. And one of the underclassmen, Kale Torgerson, a sophomore, keeps that serve in play off of Hawkins. Purser through the middle off the touch, saved by Torgerson back row. Trainer left side, her attack off the block. Leva the run through touch. In transition, Rakai off the high hands of the block, out of bounds. Side out point, Hawaii bows to serve for the set. You could hear a collective groan by the crowd in-house as Leva got that first touch, and in doing so, her momentum carried her right into the shoulder and also the left side of the face of Talihaka's. Both her players are fine. Well, eventually gets the point in transition from the kill from Pana Rakai, I beg your pardon. Six kills for her. Arquette to serve for the set. Keeps her serve in play. Right side will go. Reese down the line. Leva right there. Arquette. Left side, Rakai off the touch. And that one hits the Terraflex. Hawaii rolls in set two. Wire to wire in set one. Wire to wire in set number two. The Bows have not trailed at all through the first two sets. And after a very difficult weekend against some pretty tall competition and a ranked opponent as well, the Bows, even on a short week, Bows without the services of their 0-1, Shalay Reed, out for tonight's match with an injury. Hawaii playing arguably their two most cleanest sets, and something that head coach Josh Walker has stated that he wants to see stacking sets together, stack points together, stack wins together, ultimately stack weekends together. Well, so far, Hawaii has stacked two sets in a row, 25-17, 25-11. Bows lead comfortably, two sets to none. We'll take our 3-minute break, get you ready for set number three. 25-17, 25-11, Bows in front of the Trailblazers, two sets to none. 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
2: Wire to wire, Hawaii has won the first two sets. They have not trailed at all. 25-17, 25-11. 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For life, the winners today in the Mountain West Conference, San Jose State defeating Portland in five. UTEP also winning in five sets, this one over Texas State. Air Force drops a match in four sets in Northern Iowa. UNLV loses in four to Idaho State. UC Davis swept by San Diego State. Nevada drops a five-setter at Sacramento State. So Wyoming, the only undefeated team at 2-0. UTEP 2-1. San Jose State at 2-2. Air Force, GCU, Hawaii all 1-2. Davis at 1-3. New Mexico 0-2. UNLV and Nevada both at 0-3. Our third set, it is made possible by HGEA. Hawaii works best when we do. Hawaii's been able to stack two good sets together. Relatively clean volleyball. 6-1 the advantage in blocks, 29-21 in digs, 2-1 in aces. Hawaii hitting 377, 25 of 53, just five hitting errors. And for Utah Tech, 17 kills, make that 17 kills on 67 swings, 16 hitting errors. Utah Tech hitting 0-15. Team that came in hitting 240 on the year, averaging 2.4 blocks per set. Hawaii has made the Trailblazers look quite uncomfortable here far, far from home. That is St. George, Utah. Utah Tech hitting 0-15 with just one block. And they went 2-1 last week in Orem, Utah. Wins against Oregon State, 3-love at Utah Valley in four. Lost a tight 3-0 match against Utah, a team receiving votes. Team that is looking for their first lead here in the match. Hawaii has led wire to wire, 25-17, 25-11. Again, the teams will switch sides here in set number three. Can we wait for the all clear from television to come back? And Olehi, Chris McLaughlin on the new TV home for UH Sports over on K5. Set three underway. Serve taken nicely there by Hawkins to her right. Purser through the middle, off the touch and down. It's been the same opening point result. Hawaii one love. As Rachel Purser will depart, Leilani Lopez will re-enter here from Hawaii. Seven kills for Tally Hawkins, seven for Pana Rotkai, five for Miliana Sylvester. Hawkins, Sylvester, Purser, Hawaii's front three. Lopez, the knuckleball serve through the middle, taken backward by Lafiso. High and away will go left side Asiata. Off the head of Sylvester, out of bounds. Side out point, Utah Tech. We're tied at one. Purser back in for Lopez for the first time really at all tonight. One and done from the service line. And in fact, outside of each set starting at zero, this is our first tie. There were no ties, no lead changes through the first two sets. Jump float serve taken backward there by Hawkins. Arquette under it, runs the middle. Sylvester wrist away into the cross court. Hawaii takes the lead right back. Miley Cormier will depart. Back in is Kahea Moriwaki. Again, the Bows will take on Loyola Marymount tomorrow. Team that is 4-0 after a four-set win here this evening over UC San Diego. Dropped the first set, then wins the next three. All three sets won by Loyola Marymount all came induce. Serve goes cross court. Lafiso the first touch. Right side Asiata. The tip shot saved by Arquette. From Leva the bump set on a tee. Left side Hawkins high flat off the block. Can't be put down. In transition high ball. Right side Asiata wrist away. Avoids the block. She will score down the line. Tied at two here in set three. Again 25-17, 25-11. Hawaii up two love here in this best of five. First ever meeting between Hawaii and Utah Tech. School founded in 1911. Jump float serve taken by Leva, tight to the tape. Joust will be won by Arquette. That should be four contacts. It is. Arquette wins the joust. Tight first ball contact from Leva, and Arquette, who was in fact a front row setter in that last rotation, turned to face the Utah Tech blocker and won the joust and eventually became a four-contact situation for the visitors. School that has made the NCAA tournament four times, 2013, 2014, 15, and 18. Leva will see Hawkins put her serve in. Hawaii leading early, 3-2. Left side, Torgerson goes over the top of the Hawaii block and into the cross court, tied at three. School that just started volleyball two decades ago, 2006, and they have quickly made their way here into Division I. Longtime PacWest member, formerly Dixie State College. Tessa Trainer to serve, middle of the box, cross court goal taken by Hawkins to her left. Rockeye into the tape. They say touch off the block. Bows recycle. Rockeye goes high flat off the block. Diving dig back over there by Trainer. Right side Reese. Saved there by Hawkins to her right in the back row. Rockeye in the left side attack. Goes off the touch. Kept alive. Tight to the tape. Dolly will slap it over. Touch there by Hawkins in the back row. Saved there by Leva. Rockeye will go into the triple block. Try to recycle the opportunity. The idea was nice. The coverage was not there for Hawaii. For the first time tonight, Utah Tech has a lead. And it comes here in set three.

serve over and out. Utah Tech, the first of five here, five serving four. And Hawaii trying to snap a two-match losing streak. Utah Tech trying to bounce back from a 3-0 loss against Utah last week. Serve off of Moriwaki, saved by Purser's backside. Moriwaki will free ball it over. In transition, Trainer's attack, dug down the line there from Moriwaki. Rockai tips it over, down the line, finds the open floor. And not the ideal way for Hawaii to receive serve. It went off of Moriwaki, hit the upper back of Rachel Purser. And give credit to Kahea Moriwaki, didn't give up on the play, kept the ball over in play. Hawaii eventually winning the point off the attack from Pana Rakai as her tip shot found the open corner. Five all, set three. Spin serve, that lands in, it's an ace. Fifth ace of the season for AA3. All Hawaii aces brought to you by Statewide General Contracting and Construction. 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Hawaii, three aces, five service errors. Arquette serve off the tape. This one received backward by Laufiso. Right side, Sydney Reese will side out Utah Tech. Tied now here at six. And Hawaii had early leads in the single digits of both sets one and two, 9-3 each in set one and set two. Right now, we're tied at six. Jump float serve goes deep, taken by Leva to her left. Left side, Cormier into the block, Bowes cover, keep it alive. Cormier, second attack, this time wipes it off the edge of the block and down. And you see that more in the men's game. You see it all over international volleyball, and that has matriculated its way to the collegiate game, that push through the block, not two-handed over, but just more of a push-touch, push-dink, however you want to call it, and slice it. It's a kill. Hawaii the point, 7-6. Rakai applying pressure from the service line, spins it over. Left side Trainer goes high flat off the edge of the block. Back row save there from Rakai. Arquette finds Hawkins, left side pin, and curls it nicely into that cross court. Rakai with a dig in the back row, brought to you by Helegas. Helion as Hawkins sides out. Natural point for Hawaii, who has that two-point advantage here for the first time in the set, 8-6. Eight kills from Hawkins and Rakai, and they both have eight digs apiece. High toss, hand meets ball. Rakai serve off the tape. We'll get Utah Tech out of system. High ball to the back row. Torgerson through the Hawaii double blocking down, 7 serving 8. And Tally Hawkins working on a double-double, 8 and 8 kills digs respectively. Same numbers for Rakai. Hawkins hitting 350, Rakai hitting 294. Hawaii is a team hitting 394. And the Bows came into tonight's match hitting 149. Hawkins, Leva, Rakai, Hawaii serve receive pattern. That ball just over the head of Hawkins and out of bounds. 9-7 Hawaii with serve and lead. Leilani Lopez off the bench to serve. Father Derek played baseball at Long Beach State. The accounting major to the service line. 9-7 Hawaii set three going left to right. 15 in green, knuckleball serve through the middle, taking back row, high ball left side, Asiata wipes it into the block. The idea was there to recycle, but again, the problem, the coverage was not there as Cormier will tag team with Sylvester. All Hawaii blocks built by Hardware Hawaii, customer first. 7-2, the advantage in blocks for Hawaii, the lead 10-7. Again, Leo Lopez to the service line. Into the net, top of the tape. Comes back on Hawaii's side. Three aces, six service errors for the Rainbow Wahine. Utah Tech, one ace, eight service errors. Leva back in for Hawaii on that middle blocker, libero exchange. It's Hawkins, Rakai, Leva, Hawaii serve receive left to right. Trainer to serve, down the line, taken by Hawkins to her left. Ball flipped, right side Cormier off the hands, kept the line back row. Transition ball, right side Asiata into the block. Sylvester.

0: was there to close the seam. Tally Hawk has put up the post, and it is a block potty here in Manoa. That is now 8 total blocks for the Bows. Kahea Moriwaki back in for the Bows here at 11, serving 8. 8-2, the advantage in blocks for the home team. Arquette, Hawkins, Sylvester, Hoy's front three. Moriwaki applying pressure from the service line. Left side, Torgerson off the hands. Saved there by Hawkins. In transition, Arquette to the back row. Rockai into the cross court. Scooped up back row by Lafiso. Torgerson, left side pin off the hands of the block. Moriwaki right there. Left side, Hawkins. High tip shot over the block. Here comes Utah Tech. Bump set right side, Asiata cross court. Just beyond the outstretched dig attempt from Kahea Moriwaki. 9 serving 11. Rainbow Wahine Volleyball on ESPN Honolulu, brought to you by the Ala Moana Hotel by Mantra. This is your hotel. 9 serving 11 here in set 3. Bows up 2 love in the match, 25-17 and 11. To the service line goes the senior libero from West Jordan, Utah, Maya Laufiso. 12 in red off of Moriwaki, kept alive there by Leva. Hawkins under it. The attack does not happen. The approach was there, just mistimed the attack. And maybe hit a little bit of the volleyball, but that ball does not even go anywhere over the net. So the attacking error by Hawkins. Utah Tech within one here, 10 serving 11. Deep jump float serve taken by Leva to her left. Over on two goes Arquette. Pancake save there from Rowe. Down ball over Hawaii in transition. Arquette left side. Hawkins off the hands of the block, and it will fall. 11. Make that now 12, serving 10. And you like that idea there from Tally Hawkins. Try to attack that third ball. It was a nice hittable ball put up on a bump set there by Leva, but sometimes you just lose that ball in the lights, and that's what happened there to Hawkins on that previous play. 12-10, now 9-9 here for Hawkins, kills and digs. The one that wears jersey number 9, her serve off the tape, received back row, and a free ball over will go short, scooped up by Moriwaki. Arquette on the slide, Sylvester misfires it, goes over and out. So an opportunity to capitalize on a free ball, Hawaii cannot. 11 serving 12 here, set 3. Trailblazers looking to push Hawaii to at least a fourth as we creep towards the 9 o'clock hour here, local time. 11 serving 12. Cross court taken there by Hawkins to her right on the dive. Arquette, the bump set's tight. Rockai will tip it over, keeps it in play. Utah Tech out of system. They'll get a swing back row. Torgerson scooped up there by Moriwaki. Dig the transition. Arquette, Rockai off the hands, out of bounds. Another solid dig from one of Hawaii's liberos, and not just a quantity of a dig, but the quality. Dig the transition. Arquette did not have to move, had many options. As Hawaii sides out from Pana Rockai, who, like Tally Hawkins, has 9 kills apiece. As Cameron Holcomb, one of Hawaii's reserves, grabs the towel and takes care of the perspiration that accumulated on Hawaii's side. Again, on this spike night here in Honolulu, 13-11, Hawaii in front here, set 3, 25-17 and 11, the set scores in favor of the home team. Purser back into the front line. Leva keeps that serve in cross court. Hawaii leading by 2. Middle attack from Dolly off the soft block of Purser. Here come the Bows. Left side, Rockai. Down the line, diving dig there by Train in the back row. Free ball opportunity for Hawaii from Rockai. Arquette on the slide. Purser got it. Up the ladder, down the chutes. Kill for Purser, her fourth. One of 5 Rainbow Wahine with 5 or more, with 4 or more kills here tonight. Hawaii extends the lead here to 3-14, serving 11 with Victoria Leva to the service line. Rockai, Purser, Arquette, Hawaii's front three. Trailblazers on the attack. Right side, Torgerson off the edge of the block and down. Utah Tech sides out, trailing 12, serving 14. Rainbow Wahine Volleyball on ESPN Honolulu, brought to you by Statewide General Contracting and Construction. 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For Kale Torgerson, that is now 8 kills on 21 swings, hitting 238. Serve off of Hawkus. Overhead set there from Leyva. Left side, the attack from Rockeye off the touch. Kept alive. Bump set high off the net. Trainer from 15 feet off. Went off the block. Was going to go out of bounds. Couldn't move. Kept that play alive. Attacked over from three. Save here by the Bows. Purser through the middle. Right over the top of the block and down. Hawaii will hit the technical timeout at 15. 15-12. Tessa Trainer, we mentioned she attacked it on that left side. It went off the block. It was going out of bounds. Problem was, Trainer couldn't get out of the way, played what would have been an out ball, and what could have been 13 serving 14 instead. Hawaii dig the transition, score the kill through the middle from Rachel Purser, and on her fifth kill, seven errorless swings, Hawaii hits the technical timeout at 15. This time by three, the lead is at 15, serving 12. 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
0: 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Of course, Gary Dickman from 5 to 7. Let's Talk Sports with Kanoa Leahy and Billy Hull from 7 to 9. On Point with Artie Wilson on Aloha Friday, 9 to 10. And, of course, Pacheco and Hart. Josh Pacheco and welcome back from medical leave, Chris Hart, 3 to 6. And then Rainbow Wahine Volleyball, our coverage scheduled to begin at 6:45 with our pregame show. But again, with this being tournament weekend, it depends on how that first match transpires. And Utah Tech coming out of the timeout, ensuring they are in the proper rotation. In fact, they were lined up incorrectly, but it was the head coach, Camilla Hafoka, asking for who her next server was and made the switch on their rotation. They're in the proper spots. Whistle blown, beckon for serve from Hunter Heleniak. Arquette to the service line, 15-12. Hawaii in front, left to right. Serve off the libero, Lafiso, right side. Torgerson, cross court, touched by Arquette, free ball over. UTU in transition, left side. Trainer tried to wipe it off the block. She was successful. Tips it off the outer edge of the block. That was off the hands of Cormier. No, they're going to see that ball. They're going to say that, well, the original call was ball ruled out. Linesman called a touch, and now they finally issue the point to Utah Tech. It was the linesman on the far side in front of the Utah Tech bench that said it was off the touch. The linesman on the far side agreed with the up-and-down official who all said no touch. So Utah Tech is forced to issue a challenge here in for the moment, it is a 16-12 lead here for Hawaii. Again, the original call was ball ruled out. So Utah Tech is challenging a block touch, which in the eyes of the linesman that was in front of their bench, he saw the touch. He signaled it. Our up official, Hunter Heleniak, either didn't see the linesman call the touch or didn't agree with his call. It was ruled in favor of Hawaii as a point on an attacking error. So for the third time tonight, Trailblazers will issue a challenge. Rainbow Wahine Volleyball here on ESPN Honolulu, brought to you by Hawaiian Financial Federal Credit Union for life. Utah Tech 2 for 2 in successful overturns of calls. throughout tonight's match. Looking for three in as many challenges here. In a match that Hawaii has controlled, 25-17, 25-11. Utah Tech did not have their first lead of the match until 4-3 here in this third set. But it has been all Hawaii again. If you were just tuning in, Hawaii does not have the services tonight of their 0-1. Their outside hitter number one in Shalae Reed out for tonight's match, at least with a right shoulder injury. For those that were listening, were watching, were here in person on Sunday, it was noticeable that Reed was grabbing at her right shoulder. Team did not practice on Monday. Team practiced Tuesday and Wednesday, and it was made noticeable, it was made aware to us here tonight that Reed would not be available here this evening. Tickets issued tonight, 5,148. And through the gates tonight, 3,218. Again, tickets issued, 5,148. In-house, 3,218. So again, the third, make that fourth consecutive home match where the crowd has been over 3,200 here in-house. Again, in a challenge review here, midway through the frame, the original call was ball ruled out. Is there enough video evidence to overturn the call? Three of the four officials called it out. It was the linesman in front of the Utah Tech bench that saw it block touch. He issued a touch. It was not granted or received by the up official, Hunter Heleniak. Call is confirmed. So the challenge is unsuccessful by Utah Tech. Now, the way that the attack occurred from Tessa Traynor, the way that the spin of the ball occurred, it could appear as if there was a touch, but not enough video evidence to overturn the call. And after further review, no fingers bent backwards. Utah Tech loses a challenge. They have one remaining. Hawaii lead grows to four here, 16 serving 12. Arquette to the box. Spins it cross court, taken back over there by Torgerson. Right side, Reese down the middle off of Hawkins, tipped over, free ball over. In transition, Traynor goes high hands. Hawkins the touch, net is moving, and the point goes to Utah Tech on the net violation from Hawaii's block. For the first time this season, 28th as a Rainbow Wahine, Tally Hawkins double figures in kills, as she will issue a request for the towel girls, the floor wipers, to come on the Terraflex. Rainbow Wahine Volleyball here on ESPN Honolulu, brought to you by IUPAT DC50, representing painters, tapers, glaziers, and floor layers here in Hawaii. And Utah Tech and UC San Diego tomorrow, 4 o'clock, no TV, no radio. Off the bench to serve comes Kalenani Watson out of Kamehameha Kapalama. Her parents, Lehua and Roger, here in-house. Appeared in 18 matches a year ago. All-state honorable mention selection back in 2023. One in the white long sleeve top. Keeps that serve in play. Taken there by Leva. Arquette will flip it. Right side, Rockeye off the block. Covers her own attack. Bows reset. Left side, Cormier into the double block. Lange along with Sydney Reese. Just the third block here this evening for Utah Tech. They're within a pair here at 14, serving 16 as they have scored the last two. Hakus, Leva, Rakai, Hawaii serve receive pattern left to right. Watson to serve again. Taken there by Leva to her right. Arquette pushes it out. Left side, Cormier, double blocked again. Reese and Lange right there. Utah Tech within one, 15 serving 16. One of the rare times the visitors out of St. George, Utah have strung together points. And in doing so, they keep the local girl out of Kamehameha Kapalama in the service box. Utah Tech has scored the last three. Watson again, her serve taken by Hawkins to her left. Leva the overhead set. Rakai from the left side pin off the hands, kept alive on the touch. Transition ball, Traynor left side off the high hands, out of bounds. Utah Tech has scored the last four. And for the first time since it was three apiece in this frame, we are tied. It will force Hawaii to call for time And those that are in-house rooting for Utah Tech on their feet, making some noise. And for the first time really this evening, the bench has something to cheer about for Utah Tech is they have tied this set at 16 apiece. In the third, where Hawaii leads our best of five, 2-0. 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
0: Tied at 16 here in set three. As we close in on the 9 o'clock hour here local time, Bows up 2-0 in our best of five match. Utah Tech has scored the last four. Serve taken by Hawkins to her left. Set will go left side. Rockeye will tip it over right. There is Waters in the back row. High ball to the right side. Reese cross court. Saved by Arquette to her left. From Leyva, the overhead set. Left side, Rockeye down the line, misses long. Utah Tech has scored the last five, and they retake the lead here, 17-16. Chance of let's go, Bows, here in the SSC. Hawaii looking to side out for 17. UTU has scored the last five. Watson again the serve, misses wide right. Can Hawaii not having the services available tonight of their 0-1 Chalet Reed out for tonight's match with a right shoulder injury? No timetable for that Reed return. As their libero Laufisa will re-enter, 17 apiece here, set three. Hawkins, Purser, Cormier, Hawaii's front three. Purser, or rather, Rockeye serve kept in play. Middle attack from Lange off the soft touch of Purser. And in doing so, comes back on Hawaii's side as Utah Tech will side out first ball, 18-17. Purser had the soft touch, came back on Hawaii's side. Purser then that first touch, after it was blocked, went into the net and it came back on Hawaii's side. Marley Rowe back in the serve and set. The visitors leading 18, serving 17 here in this third frame. Serve down the line, taken there by Hawkins, tight to the tape. Arquette, the one-handed set, finds Hawkins on that left side pin. Score the Israeli with a double-double. 10 kills, 11 digs. And for the first time this season, and for the 11th time as a Rainbow Wahine, double-double for the floor captain, Tally Hawkins. 10 kills, 11 digs. All knotted at 18 here in set three. Bows up 2, love in the match. Lopez off the bench. That serve over and long. Misses by about 5 feet. Can that knuckleball serve? And catches an air current, and it'll just sail. And that's what happened there as Hawaii with their 7th service error to go along with 3 aces. Utah Tech back in front, 19 serving 18. Hawkins, Rockeye, Leyva, Hawaii serve receive. Taken by Hawkins, misplayed. Arquette will keep it alive. Sylvester will two-hand it over on the third touch. It did have some spin. Double contact is called. Utah Tech the first to 20. At 20 serving 18. Hawaii looking for a side out to get them to 19. Trainer to serve, taken by Hawkins to her left. Arquette runs the middle. Sylvester, the set was low. Tipped over, kept alive. Joust, saved by Utah Tech. Should be 4 contacts. It's not called. We play on. Sylvester through the middle. Wrist away, finds the open floor. Eighth kill for the junior. Hawaii within one here, 19 serving 20. Could have called four contacts, could have called a lift. Neither were called. As Hawaii will counter with a service sub, and it will be Kahea Moriwaki. Hawaii trailing here, set three, 19 serving 20. Front lineup, Sylvester, Hawkus, and Arquette. Moriwaki, her serve may have been long, but taken overhead there by Laufiso. Right side, Asiata misses the court wide left. 20-20, a race to five here in set three. Again, Hawaii with a front row setter and Adrian Arquette. Joined by Hawkus and Sylvester, back row of Leyva and Rotkai. And the sophomore from Mililani. Kahea Moriwaki, hop, skip, and a jump. Loops it over, right to left, kept alive. Back right side, it will go to Asiata. Down the line, she will score as Utah Tech retakes the lead, 21, serving 20. Again, they were very late, Utah Tech was, in coming out of the tunnel in between sets two and three. Lengthy discussion from head coach Camilla Hafoka. But playing their best volleyball of the match so far here in this third set. A must-win. Serve off of Moriwaki. Bose trail by one. Hawkus, left side pin. High tip shot over the hands. Kept alive. So the back row will go. Trainer rolls it over. Arquette the save with a setter out. Lave with the overhead set. Left side Hawkus goes over the double block. Out of bounds. Utah Tech ahead by two late in this third set. And a timeout called by the Rainbow Wahine. We will take it as well. After Hawaii tied it at 20, Utah Tech has scored the last two, and they will have serve on the other side. You're listening to Rainbow Wahine Volleyball on ESPN Honolulu.
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0: Along with Kylie Pagood, back in our ESPN Honolulu studios, downtown Oahu, Tifos here welcoming you back. Banco Arena at Stan Sheriff Center, night number one, match two of our 30th Outrigger Invitational. Hawaii led 2-0, 25-17, 25-11, but here in set three, Utah Tech ahead late, 22, serving 20. And it'll be one of their captains, Maya Laufiso, to the service line. Down the line, misses wide left. Good eye there from Kahea Moriwaki. Follows it to the sideline. 10th service error. As Tally Hawkus heads to the service line. 21, serving 22. Front line of Rotkai, Sylvester, and Arquette. Moriwaki and Leyva in the back row. Hawkus will keep the serve in play. Left to right, taking back row. Utah Tech, left side, Torgeson. Off the edge of the block of Arquette, into the antenna. Utah Tech sides out first ball, 23, serving 21. Double sub back in for Utah Tech. Waters along with Reese in as Rowe and Asiata will depart. Sign up for Hawaii, gets them back to within one. Natural point for Utah Tech would give them three set point chances. Waters with the serve, taken by Hawkus to her right. Arquette, 3 meters off. Left side, Rotkai down the line, finds the open floor. Second time this season, 63rd in her collegiate career. Double-figure kills for Pana Rotkai. Rachel Purser back in for Hawaii. Victoria Leyva to the service line. Hawaii chasing 1-22, serving 23. Down the runway comes Leyva. Keeps that serve in play. Backward received there by Torgerson. Left side. Reese off the hands. Hawkins the save. Arquette. Left side. Rockai finds the open floor. Up the ladder. Down the chute. Tied at 23. Utah Tech will call for time. We will keep it here. In fact, we will pause 10 seconds for station identification. 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
0: 25-17, 25-11. But here in set three, where Hawaii has a 2-0 match lead, our frame tied at 23. 10 kills each. Or double-digit kills, rather, for both Tally Hawkins and Pana Rockai. Rockai with a team-high 11, the goal along with 8 digs and a block. Tally Hawkins, career double-double, number 11, 10 kills, 12 digs. Adriana Arquette also working on a double-double, 35 helpers and 9 digs. 5 Hawaii attackers with 4 or more kills, 11 from Rockai, 10 from Hawkins. Sylvester has 8, Purser with 5, Cormier with 4. As both teams come off the bench after the timeout called by Utah Tech. Again, tied at 16, tied at 20, and now tied here at 23. As Hawaii's front three includes Rockai, Purser, and Arquette. 23 apiece here in set three. Imperative for Hawaii's junior libero, Leyva, to keep the serve in play. She does so. It's misplayed. Free ball over. Could be a double, not called. We play on. Opportunity for the Bows. Rockai, left side pin into the block. Bows recycle. Arquette will settle. High ball. Left side, Rockai takes a little off the block. She will find the floor for the kill, and they will rise for Aloha ball. Stand up Hawaii, however, head coach Camilla Hafoka will use her second and final timeout. We will keep it here. Again, the 32-18 in-house tonight. We're getting ready to stand up for Aloha ball. And the former Kahuku setter, one of the standouts for the Red Raiders in their storied program, calls for time. The sixth-year head coach, he's been on staff for now 8 years. Her husband, Moana, a criminal justice associate professor at Utah Tech, just trying to build and continue that culture and just enjoys having local players on her roster. She has two of them, like we've said, Marley Rowe, Kalenani Watson, and a dream for her was to bring her squad to Hawaii, and with the previous coaching staff making that happen. Trailblazers here in Hawaii for the first time ever. As we have reached Aloha Ball, stand up, Hawaii, all rise. 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Great memories never end with Nonstop Travel. Hawaii trailed 20-18, 23-21. In fact, Hawaii trailed last at 23-21. Front line of Purser, Rockai, and Arquette. Hawaii fans on their feet. Viking clap to commence. Leyva to serve far side. Hawaii looking to snap a two-match losing streak. Leyva keeps the serve in play. Cross court gets Utah Tech out of system. High ball, left side, Torgerson. Through the seam of the block, and to the Terraflex it will go. We will play deuce here in the third. The block was right there, but Kale Torgerson found the seam in the block. Had over 300 kills a year ago for Eastern Arizona College. She now has 10 here this evening. We will go deuce here in set three. Waters to serve into the net. Cue the crowd. Got in the ear of the sophomore. Miley Cormier back in. Kahea Moriwaki will depart. Adrian Arquette to serve. Aloha ball. Numero dos for the Rainbow Wahine, serving 24. Crowd on their feet. High toss from Marquette. Hand meets ball. Serve. Cross court. Taken back by Laufiso. High ball. Right side. Reese into the block. Panarakai walks it off. Tough spin serve from Marquette. And on a night where Hawaii did not have their 0-1 available, the Bows blaze the trail of Utah Tech here in Manoa. Final score tonight, Bows in 3, Ekahi, Elua, and Aloha. Pack it up, let's go home. 25-17-11, and an extra time, 26-24. Keep in mind that third set, Hawaii trailed 23-21. A 5-1 closing run for the home team as Hawaii snaps a two-match losing streak. Panarakai double figures in kills with 12. Tally Hawkins the double-double, 10 and 12. And one dig shy of a double-double, Adrian Arquette. And for the first time this season, get the broom. It is a sweep for the home team. 25-17-11 and an extra time, 26-24. Hawaii improves to 2-2 on the season. Utah Tech drops to 2-2 here in 2026. We'll take a break, come back with more of the post-match show and a player to join us on the post-game show on the other side. 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
0: As well as to serve and set, Tehani Waters. Two in the white long sleeve top, near side. Jump floats it over, taken by Hawkins, tight to the tape. Arquette will keep it alive. Rakai will free ball it over, overhead. Opportunity for Utah Tech into the cross court, saved by Hawkins to her right. Rakai again, high ball to free ball it over, keeps it in play. Trailblazers right side, Reese off the hands, saved from Hawkins. Arquette over on two, sniffed out there by Waters. To the back row, Trainer into the block. Solo block from Panarakai. 25-17-11 and an extra time, 26-24. For the first time this season, Bows go 3-0 in a match, get the broom as Hawaii now improves, and they're back to 500. At 2-2, Tiff Wilson here welcoming you into our post-match show where Hawaii, it took a little bit of time in that third set, 2 hours and 4 minutes total match time. Again, Hawaii, for the first time, trailed in the set. It was 4-3. Utah Tech had their first ever lead in the match at that juncture. Hawaii led 15-12. It was then tied at 16. Utah Tech took the lead at 20-18. Trailblazers led 23-21. And the Rainbow Wahine hit the afterburners and closed it out on an extended 5-1 run as Hawaii keeps their first sweep here of the season again, 25-17, 11, and 26-24. We will be joined here postgame momentarily by Rainbow Wahine. Panarakai joined the postgame show on K5 with Ryan Kalei-Suji, who's now talking shop with first-year head coach Joshua Walker. And again, for Hawaii, could have said that the first two sets arguably were the cleanest ones of the season for Hawaii. Again, 25-17 and 25-11. Bose hit 355 in set one, 409 in set two. Hit a little bit of a roller coaster in that third set. Did have 7 of their 12 hitting errors. Hit just 220. Still sided out at a respectable 68% clip. Hawaii, who, again, if you're siding out around 70-71%, you're going to be winning the match. And when you look at Hawaii's side out percentages off of first ball contact, they go 72%, 90%, and 68%. More often than not, especially in the first two sets, Hawaii was in system. They were siding out first ball contact. But also you like a little bit of the resolve by Hawaii in that third frame. Again, trailed late a couple of instances in that third set, but just found a way to tie the set. Tied it at 16, tied it at 20, trailing 23-21, having a couple of instances with aloha ball chance, and then the walk-off solo block there from Panarakai as Hawaii outblocks Utah Tech here 9-4. As again, for the Rainbow Wahine, they hit 309 for the match. That is a season high. But again, it was their defense here this evening. Outblocked Utah Tech 9-4, outdug them 44-35. And you look at the hitting percentage for both teams. Hawaii hit a season best 309. Utah Tech hit 088. And again, this for a team that came into tonight hitting 240. Speaking of Utah Tech, averaging 2.4 blocks per set. Their block was very quiet through the first two frames, but awoke a little bit late in that third set. But just Hawaii finding a way to come from behind late in the stage of that third set where they had been in cruise control for the first two frames, as we will be joined here momentarily from one of the seniors who has a very nice lepo'o. Mom's in-house, we know that. We saw her throughout tonight's matches. She will have to take off the lepo'o, unfortunately, and put the headset on, and one of the seniors will be joining us here post-game. Speaking of, Leilani Lopez, join us here. Leilani, congrats on the win. Welcome in.
9: Thank you.
0: You come in that first set, go on a nice service run. You close it out on a 6-0 run. You see Utah Tech call for a timeout. How do you stay mentally there to keep that next serve in play?
9: Yeah, I think the timeout when you're going on a kind of run like that, it's very tactical from the other team to try and get my head. So it's one of those things where we practice a lot of high-pressure situations in practice. So it's one of those things where I know, like, they're trying to strategize against me. So, yeah, just mentally staying in check, but also knowing, like, you know, I'm back there doing this for the team and, you know, staying in mentally. But it's just really nice to know when I go back there that I'm doing it for the girls around me and, you know, to help them in any way I can.
0: Everybody that plays the sport that goes and serves has a different routine. Can you take us through your routine from when you go to the service area and then ultimately serve the ball over and keep it in?
9: Yeah, mine's a little bit of a long one. I just go back. I don't got anything special with the ball. I think I hit it 5 times, bounce it 3 times, and then spin, and then go back. I don't know how that happened. It just sometimes I'll tap my foot behind my back foot for whatever good luck, but yeah.
0: It's a very competitive family you come from. Of course, your sister played at longtime rival Long Beach State. Your mom played here for the university. You wear her jersey number. Your dad played baseball for Long Beach State as well. Where does your competitiveness, does it come from mom's side? Does it come from dad's side? Or does it come from your sister?
9: You can't ask me that. We can't be being asked those questions. No, I just, my family, like you said, all being D1 athletes, they definitely pushed me. You know, there were times I wanted to quit. I wanted to give up. And growing up when I was playing sports, it was, no, like, you committed to this, you know, like, you're going to push through it. And it's just something that's been instilled in me since I was so young. You know, when adversity hits, like, you can quit and you can give up. Or it's just basically a test. Anytime adversity hits, it's a test. It's how you respond. So it's, okay, I can give in and I can lose, you know, doing it to myself. Or I can push through and battle and move past it.
0: The first two sets, it was relatively, I won't say relatively easy, but you guys were in control of both of those sets. Didn't have a tie. You didn't trail at all. You get to the third set, and you see Utah Tech, you know, take a couple of leads. They had leads late, 20-18, 23-21. When you see your team come into a huddle, whether it was in a timeout or just coming together on the floor after a point, how did you guys stick together to ultimately come from behind as you guys scored five of those final 6 points?
9: Yeah, it's definitely one of those where we like to focus on, like, it has no, like, it doesn't matter who's on the other side of the net. It doesn't matter who we're playing, anything like that. It's just our side. So as far as we're controlling our side of the game, playing our volleyball and not, you know, getting caught up in whatever's going on the other side. Like, when we're in the huddles, it's just very much like, hey, like, who wants it more? Because at that point, when you're in the 20s, it's who's making the less errors and who wants it, especially when we're up two sets and we got to close out for the match. We just stick together and we really focus on playing for each other, and we put a lot of work into this, and we just got to play together and stick together, and at the end of the day, it's whoever wants it more. So that's what really fires us up.
0: The off season was something that players don't normally see, and we talk about that because, of course, the previous coaching staff, none of them are here. So take us through, because when you see coaches either step down or they leave for various amount of reasons, players to the portal. None of you ladies that were on this roster hit that portal. How close of a group was it for you guys where everyone sticks together through the previous coaching staff into this new one? And what ultimately led you to stay here, play your final year here at UH?
9: Yeah, for me personally, obviously this was my dream school. So, you know, obviously everything that happened, it wasn't like expected when I, you know, first got here. But I think for me, it's just one of those things where, you know, we come into the gym every single day and we work hard for each other. And with all of this adversity going on, as far as a team, we just know, like, this is just, no matter what, a unique experience. And we're so grateful to even represent this state. So no matter what happens, you know, after last season happened and just the whole coaching staff, like, we're okay with sticking together and fighting through it. No one's gonna, you know, let the adversity kind of tank us down. We're just a really, really strong group of girls. Like, these girls are my second family. We've bonded a lot and gone through it. But we just know that all the work that we put into it is for a reason. And obviously everyone is super grateful to even have a platform where we can play for not only ourselves, but our families, represent that, and also just the state of Hawaii. So ultimately, like, no one wants to leave here, because we know, like, this is just an honor, and also, like, we love it. We love the culture, we love the community, we love everything, we love how hard these girls work, and the atmosphere and environment. So no matter what happens out of our control, the thing that we can control is keeping that system together.
0: We'll get you out on this. If you got a message for mom, dad, your sister, what would you like to tell them?
9: I'm just grateful for them. They've always pushed me my whole life. Coming here and achieving this dream of being able to play here, really, I had a lot of people that, you know, didn't really believe in me, and those were my rocks. You know, they pushed me. They said, you know, the amount of work that you put into it is what you're going to get out of it. So it's like, again, like a test. Like, you can, when stuff has come that way to you, it's, you know, you can listen to them and you can cave in, or, like, what's put on your heart. Like, it's put on your heart so badly, work for it, and that's ultimately what got me here, is them just saying, you know what, you want it that bad, work for it, and not letting me quit or give up on myself or give in to what everyone else is saying. So I'm just really, really grateful for my family.
0: Officially with a dig and an ace, your closeout 6-0 run helped Hawaii take that first set 25-17. Go give mom a hug. Take off the headset. Put on the lepo'o back on as well. Great match tonight, Leilani. We'll see you tomorrow night.
9: Thank you, Tiff. Thank you.
0: Leilani Lopez, join us on the post-game show. 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
5: Mercer back into the front line. Leiva keeps that serving cross court. Hawaii leading by two. Middle attack from Dolly off the soft block of Mercer. Here come the Bows. Left side, Rakai. Down the line, diving dig there by Train in the back row. Free ball opportunity for Hawaii from Rakai. Arquette on the slide. Mercer got it. Up the ladder, down the chutes. Kill for Purser, her fourth. One of five Rainbow Wahine with five or more, with four or more kills here tonight. And for Rachel Purser, who would end up finishing tonight's match error-free. Five kills, seven errorless swings, was one of five Hawaii players with four or more kills tonight. And what was Hawaii's best match offensively? And it came without the services of their 0-1 Chalet Reed again, out for tonight's match with that right shoulder injury. And for the most part of tonight, Hawaii didn't seem to struggle that much without having Reed here tonight. Again, Hawaii goes 3-love for the first time this season, 25-17, 11, and 26-24. Also want to give a mahalo and a big shout-out for Leilani Lopez joining us here at courtside for our post-match interview. And just one of those players that has Hawaii ties, wasn't born and raised here, but of course her mom, Crystal Atwood, played here for the university. She knows what it's like to be a Rainbow Wahine, and you heard her in the postgame a few minutes ago that playing in the Big West was a dream, but playing for Hawaii was the biggest dream, and has been able to really silence the doubters coming out of high school, being able to play Division I volleyball, first at Fullerton and now here for Hawaii. And if you've seen some of the pictures on social media where she's actually had her senior picture and she's worn the jacket that her mom had when she was a senior here for Hawaii. It's just a really, it's a really touching family story to have, you know, those second, third generation, those legacy families, and to just have the chance for the parents that live on the mainland or if they live here to have the chance to watch their son or their daughter play for the home team. But just even more special for Leilani to wear the same number that mom did 30 plus years ago as a Rainbow Wahine is again for the Bows. Maybe their cleanest match. It got a little dicey late in that third set, but you could say of the four matches to date that offensively this was Hawaii's best match. I mean, you look at statistics, and it was Hawaii's best match. They hit a season-best 309, but really from start to finish, there were a little bit of skids somewhere in that third set, most notably late in that frame. But just for Hawaii to have the resolve, facing a little bit of adversity, again, it started in the match with not having the services of Chalet Reed, but to find ways to come back from multiple deficits of 2 or 3 points and the ability to close out a set coming from behind. They go 5-1 extended run in that third and closeout set. And it was the walk-off block from Pana Rakai, giving Hawaii their ninth of the match. As again, Hawaii goes 25-17, 11, and 26-24. We take a look at tonight's stats for the match. They are all brought to you by Hawaii USA Federal Credit Union. Life matters. First, for the visitors, they hit 088, 30 of 102, 21 hitting errors, one ace 11 service errors, 35 digs, and 4.5 total team blocks. Again, this is a team that went 2-1 last week. Good wins on the road for them last week against Oregon State, neutral site. That was a 3-0 win, and also at Utah Valley. Played Utah very close in a 3-set loss. But again, a team that came in hitting over 240, a team that averaged 2.4 blocks per set, and their block was very quiet tonight. Serve and pass won by Hawaii as, again, Utah Tech had just a single ace. They were led by Nana Asiata, team-high 12 kills at 207. Kale Torgerson, 10 kills at 292. One of the local girls, setter Marley Rowe, 15 assists and 10 digs in her first match here inside Banco Arena at Stan Sheriff Center. Her collegiate career goes for the double-double. Kalinani Watson got in off the bench as a service sub. No one else with more than 3 kills as, again, Utah Tech started off a little slow, 25-17, 25-11. Give the Trailblazers some credit in between sets 2 and 3. Worked on some things, figured things out, and they gave Hawaii a run for their money in that third set. And it looked as if it was going in their direction. Again, 23-21 in that third set before Hawaii said, oh, no, you don't. They go 5-1 in that closing run to win it in extra time, 26-24. For the home team, they hit a season best, 309, 41 of 94. You see the hitting errors with 12. And that might be a little bit of a misnomer because Hawaii had 7 of those 12 hitting errors in that third set. 3 aces, 7 service errors, 44 digs, 9 total team blocks. Pana Rakai, team high, 12 kills, hits 267. She also adds in 2 solo blocks, including the walk-off block, also adds in 8 digs. So for Rakai, second time this season, 63rd of her Rainbow Wahine career, she has double-digit kills. Tally Hawkins scores the double-double, 10 kills, 12 digs. She hits 269, also throws in 2 blocks, and goes 21 of 22 on serve-receive. Rachel Purser, 5 kills, hits 714. Miley Cormier goes 4 of 12, hits 083. How about Miliana Sylvester tonight? Very active offensively and defensively. 8 of 14, hits 429. 6 of the 9 blocks came from 12 in the green sleeveless jersey. Adrienne Arquette, 1 dig shy of the double-double. She goes 36 and 9. That's assists and digs. Also adds in an ace. Aces as well for Victoria Leyva and Rachel Purser. Leyva credited with just 5 digs, but also keep in mind, not a lot of attacks went her way. Utah Tech tried to avoid hitting the ball in the direction of Hawaii's libero. Mentioned Hawkins with her team-high 12 digs. That was also a match high as well. Rakai with 8 as she was 2 digs shy of the double-double. Tickets issued tonight, 5,148, and through the gates tonight, 3,218. See Hawaii go wire-to-wire in both sets 1 and 2. All 12 ties, all 4 lead changes came in that third and decisive set. In a match that went 2 hours and 4 minutes, they see Hawaii for the first time this season go a kahi, a lua, and aloha to pack it up and head on home. Again, final scores from Manoa, 25-17, 25-11, 26-24. Bows improved to 2-2. They're back to 500. Utah Tech has now dropped 2 straight matches. They are now 2-2 as well. So day 2 tomorrow, 4 o'clock first serve, Utah Tech against UC San Diego. Hawaii and Loyola Marymount scheduled for a 6:45 pregame show, 7:05 first serve. But again, that time may depend on how the first match goes. Loyola Marymount is tall. They had just 7 wins a year ago. And a lot of volleyball people felt that they were one of the winners in the transfer portal. They have gotten some high power 4 transfers. They are 4-0. They are tall. And they are looking to rebound from what was a dismal 2025. So the Bows will have their hands full. Second consecutive week, Hawaii will see a team from the West Coast Conference. Lions pick to finish in the top 3. Of course, Hawaii lost to San Diego, the preseason WCC favorite, on Sunday. As again, Hawaii bounces back after Sunday's loss. They serve receive quite well. They give up just 1 ace here this evening. Defense the story for Hawaii. They outhit Utah Tech 309 to 088. They win the block battle 9 to 4.5. And in terms of digs, plus 9 for Hawaii, 44-35. And in a match where Hawaii did not have the services of their 0-1 Chalet Reed, different tweaks to the lineup. Pana Rakai goes all the way around. Tally Hawkins goes all the way around. Hawaii controlled the match even when set three got a little dicey late. The Bows closed it out on a 5-1 extended run as they win it in extra time, 26-24. Bows back to 500, looking to go over 500 for the first time since the opening night win as Hawaii will take on Loyola Marymount on Aloha Friday. As that will wrap things up here from Banco Arena here at Stan Sheriff Center, a very special thanks to

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1: Of the UMass FBS era, 37 for the Minutemen, 21 for Rutgers. I mean, it is as simple as I don't believe what I just saw.
2: Jay Burnham from Learfield. Rutgers closed as a 29.5 point favorite at DraftKings. It's their first loss as a 20-point favorite since 1978. UMass improved to 1-8 versus Big Ten teams since joining the FBS in 2012. And elsewhere on Thursday, Wake Forest defeated Akron in its season opener, 38-16. Chris Burnett with you here on SportsCenter All Night. Let's stick to the gridiron. Shuffle just a bit. Week one of the NFL is all but here. Finally, camps are in the books. 53-man rosters are set. And the games, they're going to count. Speaking of counting, Baltimore first-year head coach Jesse Minter is counting on his star quarterback to be at his best. Lamar Jackson and the Ravens have Super Bowl aspirations this year, currently with the third shortest odds to win it all, according to DraftKings, and Minter chimed in Thursday on how he handles this.
3: I think it's really just about what the guys in the building, the players, I know what they want to accomplish. I know what we've kind of set out as our goals. It's really not about anything else. And so I think you go to work every day to try to put the team and put the guys and put the staff in position to be able to achieve those things. Don't shy away from it. We know what the standards around this place have been and where we want to go. And so I think we got a great group of guys that are hungry, that are excited to start the season, excited to play. And so it's really just more about how we feel about it than anything else.
2: So some confidence from the head man. Good news here is we don't have to wait much longer to get to see this team in action. Ravens open at the Colts, week one, September 13th at 1 Eastern time. And then there's America's team, the Dallas Cowboys. New season means renewed hope. Somewhat of a quiet offseason camp for the Cowboys, which is a change, a good change, maybe. Cowboys quarterback Dak Prescott is happy to just focus on ball.
4: Yeah, absolutely. I think it just not only allows us to be focused, but the narrative around us and the distraction or attention or whatever you want to say around us to be focused on just ball. And I think ultimately that helps. That helps the environment coming to work, and it helps, any of these guys, or anytime somebody turns on the TV or something, of that matter, it's not a distraction of the culture or is this guy coming back a valuable guy or is he going to get paid? We know what we've got. We know who we've got, and we're ready to roll.
2: I mean, if that's not music to Jerry Jones' ears, then I don't know what is. Cowboys on a mission this year. They'll open week one in New York against the Giants, which makes it only natural to head north and check in on things at the Meadowlands. Giants can do some things to help themselves this year. One of those is keep their star players healthy, which they'll need to do to right the ship and get back over 500. Giants linebacker Kayvon Thibodeau told his quarterback Jackson Dart, "Hey man, slide."
5: I would say that's one of those, like, don't touch the hot stove type situations. He's a guy who loves to run. That's the way he plays. He loves the game. But, for us, we're like those big brothers that are like, bro, like, we love you. Got on the red jersey in practice, but please slide. We need you. No blue tents this year, man. He's developed. I think he's primed to go. The coaching staff has really, took heed to him, and the team has took heed to him. And I think even with going against the defense in Denard's, it's really given him the best opportunity to challenge himself, in training camp.
2: No blue tints for Dart, no blue tints for Scataboo. Giants will need both these guys and Thibodeau when Dallas comes to town week one. Chris Burnett with you here on SportsCenter All Night. Back to baseball.

0: Giants, Pirates, these two may have already been looking to the offseason acquisitions. Postseason not really in the cards for either club. Strong finish to this season sure would be nice, though. Pirates grab two runs in the first and will pick it up bottom of the sixth.
1: Here's a bunt right up the first baseline. San Martin throws it away. Mangum with a bunt base hit. And Cruz, who had advanced to third, will come on to score on the throwing error. The Pirates lead 3-0. Mayhem for Mangum.
2: They're going to call it a sacrifice bunt. No hit for Mangum.
0: That from Sports Radio 93.7, The Fan. Giants scored two in the seventh, but that'd be it. Pirates win this one 5-2. Pirates scored five runs today. None of them came via a hit. And with their win, the Pirates have won three consecutive series, tied for their longest streak since the start of last season. Marlins, Royals, Miami, the one with something to play for. Just 2.5 back from the third NL wildcard spot. Just win. It's that simple. Kansas City, 8 back in the wild card. Clock is ticking if they want to try and make a late run here. In the bottom of the fifth, Miami up 3-2.
3: One on, one out. 3-2, Miami. And a high drive off the bat of Jensen. Back to the wall and gone. He's done it again. Carter Jensen's 22nd home run.
0: 96.5, The Fan. Jensen ties 1999 Carlos Beltran and 1987 Bo Jackson for the second most home runs by a rookie in Royals history. Jensen finished 3-for-4, a home run, a triple, a double, but a single short of the cycle. Royals finish off the Marlins here 7-3. We had the FIFA World Cup. Now it's the FIBA World Cup. 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
1: 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Daquan Wright and Xavien Harris, who recently were on NFL rosters, have been cleared to join LSU and play as early as Saturday night's game. Stick with us as we share the latest. Chris Burnett with you here on ESPN Radio. 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
0: Number five.
1: The NL MVP campaign continues for Pete Crow Armstrong as his two-run blast leads the Cubs over the Brewers. Cubs Radio Network.
3: Now the set for the 2-1.
4: And he hits one in the air, deep center field. Back goes Mitchell to the center field fence. That ball is gone. Pete Crow Armstrong with a home run to center. Cubs lead 2-0.
0: Number four.
1: Nick Sogard's go-ahead two-run homer in the eighth powers the Red Sox to a win over the Orioles. W-E-E-I.
5: 2-1.
6: Driven high into right field. This is carrying back to the track. It is at the wall. It is gone! Nick Sogard leaves Camden. And it is 5-3 Red Sox.
0: Number three.
1: In New Brunswick, UMass plays spoiler and pulls off the week one upset against Big Ten opponent Rutgers. Learfield.
7: 0-12 erased. A decade of despair gone in one single evening in central New Jersey. And the Minutemen do it with poise, with class, with a solid effort. Final score today, maybe the biggest win of the UMass FBS era. 37 for the Minutemen, 21 for Rutgers. I mean, it is as simple as I don't believe what I just saw.
0: Number two.
1: A thriller at Bobby Dodd Stadium in Atlanta as Colorado's Julian Lewis finds his tight end Charlie Williams for the go-ahead touchdown against Georgia Tech. Learfield.
8: To Caleb Taylor, snap the juju, drops, steps up the pocket, time, looks, throws, caught, five, end zone, touchdown! Touchdown, Colorado! What a route to the tight end! And a throw by Juju! Joy in Atlanta! And the Buffs are a PAT away from taking the win here at Bobby Dodd!
0: Number one.
1: And with a chance to win their home opener, Georgia Tech's field goal attempt gets blocked by Colorado's Boo Carter as the Buffaloes win Learfield.
8: A 45-yard attempt with 3 seconds remaining. He makes it. They win. He misses. The Buffs win. Snap put down. Kick is up.
6: And it got blocked! And the game is over!
9: Boo Carter.
6: And Colorado wins at Bobby Dodd! Boo Carter blocked a field goal! About the start to 2026 and Prime's return to Atlanta.
1: And that was Colorado's first win against an ACC opponent since January 1st, 1957, when it beat Clemson in the Orange Bowl. SportsCenter All Night, ESPN Radio. The WNBA season is paused for a few weeks. Enter the FIBA World Cup, which begins Friday and will run through September 13th in Berlin, Germany. Team USA, per usual, it's stacked. Star Caitlin Clark on the emotions of the world stage.
10: I honestly think it's just excitement, and I think it's nice. Like, obviously, you've been in the flow of playing games at the WNBA. Like, you know, obviously, this is a different competition, and there's different things, and the game's played a little bit differently, but it's nice to kind of have the flow of playing a real basketball game and the preparation that goes into that, whether that's the scout, whether that's body recovery, like, that's just those little things. And then on game day, like, mentally preparing, I think, you know, you obviously know what it takes. It's a little bit different, and your role's going to be very different than what it is maybe on a WNBA team. So I think for myself, continue to prepare the way I've always have, and we'll be ready.
1: The U.S. women's national team plays its group phase opener Friday against China. They'll face Italy on Sunday and then Czechia on Monday. The championship game, it's set for September 13th. SportsCenter All Night, ESPN Radio. Football's back, if you didn't already know. And the Indianapolis Colts, they're ready to go this year. Head coach Shane Steichen named Daniel Jones QB1. QB Anthony Richardson, former number 5 overall pick, QB2. Steichen with more on Richardson.
5: Yeah, I think he's grown a ton just as an individual. You know, a young player in this league, learning, going through adversity, going through, you know, things, uncontrollable things, injuries that he's had to battle through. Like we've said all along, he's a very talented player, and he stuck with it and kept grinding, you know, and he's in the same spot, you know, he was last year after the competition. And so I'm excited for him and his growth going forward.
1: One play away now for Richardson. Colts host the Ravens, a team with Super Bowl aspirations, week 1. As we head east to Philly, Jalen Hurts and company, they're about ready to go. They'll do so without wide receiver A.J. Brown, who's now with New England. The pressure's mounting on Jalen Hurts to have a big year, but is it warranted? We will see. The latest with the SEC versus State of Louisiana when SportsCenter All Night continues. It's ESPN Radio.
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6: It's going to be nasty, man. 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The offense is looking good. I'm excited. We got some weapons. We got a good system in place. The sky's the limit.
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1: Coming up, pro players playing in college. That hurdle has been cleared. 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And the buzz is buzzing everywhere else, from diamonds to gridirons to tennis courts. Put the tee on. We got a packed show. Let's roll.
7: It's the stupidest I've ever heard.
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10: It's just embarrassing. 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
22: That's the thing that's been lost in this whole scenario. It's as if everybody who's trying to do this is trying to break the rules.
23: At what point does this mess merge over into the NFL's lane enough to where they say, okay, children, here, let's lend our hand to you?
1: And so that was the scene heading into Thursday's highly anticipated courtroom showdown between the SEC and a Louisiana judge. Breaking news on Thursday night, the ruling has been issued. For all the details and the latest, we check in with ESPN's Pete Thamel and Dan Murphy from Louisiana. Take it away, guys.
29: An injunction was ruled in favor of more than 40 players today in a state eligibility case. It includes, obviously, high-profile LSU players and transfers from Ole Miss, Daquan Wright and Xavier Harris. Judge William Jordan ruled they're going to be eligible today. Dan, walk us through the ruling and what it means.
30: Well, I think the biggest takeaway is, as we just heard from Daquan Wright himself on the steps, he expects to be on the field Saturday night when LSU opens its season against Clemson. Harris said he thinks he might take a week or two before he's ready to play as well. But, you know, the judge had a lot to say today. Everybody had a lot to say during what lasted 8 or 9 hours in a courtroom here today. But I think essentially he told the SEC that they could not make up their own rules, or they could not enforce pro player bans based on what he has previously restricted both the NCAA and the SEC from doing because of the situation that we find ourselves in with these eligibility laws.
29: So the next lever that's to be pulled here is tomorrow LSU has to make a decision of whether to add these former pro players to the roster. Walk us through what that means in that decision, Dan.
30: To make that decision just a little bit more tricky than it already is, along with today's hearing here in Baton Rouge, the SEC also filed a federal lawsuit in Alabama against LSU and head coach Lane Kiffin, asking a federal judge to enjoin them from putting these players on the roster. So LSU has some cover now from the judge in Baton Rouge, but there is a bit of uncertainty that they're going to have to wade through as they make a decision tomorrow whether or not to add these guys to their roster.
29: And the judge was a little indignant today. I mean, he had a little tone. Walk us through that part of the ruling and his feelings.
30: So about a week ago, the judge signed an initial temporary restraining order that would have allowed these players back on the field. He was a bit insulted that the SEC then went and re-upped its old rules banning pro players and made very stiff penalties that would hurt both Lane Kiffin and LSU. He said he saw that as the SEC making a big threat. He said, oh, you've got a big gun now. He took a bit of offense to that, and I think that worked against the SEC when the judge ended up making his decision.
29: And we'll see what happens, Dan, moving forward with the federal case. The drama's not over here in Baton Rouge.
1: And the drama not over indeed. A short time later, Louisiana's attorney general spoke on the ruling.
31: You know, I want to congratulate the lawyers here for the players. They came to this court asking for a fair and unbiased forum to decide the agreements that they brought about the way these rules were being applied to them. And they were not getting a fair hearing from the SEC or the NCAA, and I think they did work cooperatively together. In fact, you know, you see the bad faith of these organizations in the way that they've approached this issue just with the lawsuit that they filed today against the Board of Supervisors and other officials at LSU. They've been incredibly vindictive. They've been very patronizing and dismissive of the players. They continue to say that this is LSU, then blame Lane Kiffin and everybody else and try to find somebody evil at one school. In fact, these students all went to different schools. They played at different schools. A lot of them are Louisiana people. I mean, they want to continue to play. Many of them won't make money from that. They just want to play because they love the game. So they were looking for a fair and honest decision maker to give them a shot. And they got that here today. And so I was glad to see that.
1: And speaking of the players, especially those named in this, Daquan Wright spoke with the media for the first time on Thursday night as well, sharing why it's LSU for him.
5: Just being with, you know, the coaches that brought me to Ole Miss. I'm familiar with the system. They've been, you know, real good to me. Great guys, great group of guys. So, you know, just really just that for real.
9: What are you most looking forward to about Saturday?
5: Just putting on a college uniform again and going out there and have fun and embracing my opportunity.
9: And hearing Greg Sankey today saying all those things on the stand, obviously you've been there since this morning. What's going through your mind?
5: I can't really tell you. It was a lot going through my mind for real. But, you know, I had my trust in the lawyers. So I was on their side and with them. Whatever Sankey said, just what he said. I just had my trust in them.
31: Are you already enrolled in classes?
5: Yes, I am.
11: Okay. Has the coaching staff communicated to you that you're going to play on Saturday?
5: No, I haven't really, you know, talked to them since, you know, all this went down. You know, we've been trying to get this situated first.
1: Well, what say you to that, Ian Fitzsimmons, earlier on Amber and Ian?
0: There is no doubt in my mind that they will be on that roster tomorrow. Why would you go through all this and not put them on the roster when the ruling went in your favor, even though the SEC has filed a federal lawsuit against you?
1: Hard to disagree. SEC Commissioner Greg Sankey, he can't be happy. Matt Moscano from 104.5 FM ESPN Baton Rouge joined Amber and Ian as well to say as much.
12: Behind closed doors, you say whatever you have to say. But when the league is public facing, it is a unified front. It's why it was important for the league last week when they put out that vote for it to be unanimous. For this to be playing out so publicly, I'm sure infuriates Greg Sankey because he does not. Guys, I don't mean to go on a tangent, but just this year and a few weeks ago in Tampa at SEC Media Days, there was a talk about self-governance. And from during his State of the Conference address, Greg Sankey sort of admonished Georgia for publicly talking about self-governance. I mean, it is very important that they appear unified, and this is clearly the opposite when you have the league suing a member institution.
1: A member institution, a flagship institution even, and lost in the shuffle here. What about this game on Saturday night? Remember that? The distraction, is it too much for LSU? SEC Network's Cole Kublik doesn't think so and says don't be surprised if little old Clemson takes care of business, though.
13: I don't know if it would be that big of an upset. It's just with everything that's going on, all the hype, all the talk, there's this expectation that just Clemson has no way of competing. But Dabo Sweeney has built his dream home right now, and he's put it on the lake that he wants to live in. This is exactly where he wants to live. We don't have a chance. They don't respect us. We're not ranked. We're the underdogs. Nobody talking about us. He's been given every key to every motivational speech that made him who he is as the Clemson head coach. That, more than anything else, why I think it would be silly to think Clemson can't at least go be competitive and maybe pull off a win.
1: Man, can we just get to some football? Tigers against the Tigers. That'll be Saturday night on ABC. Get the popcorn and don't go anywhere because we've got more to get to from Baton Rouge. And speaking of games, college football week zero is in the books. Week one on deck. And it got underway on Thursday night. Deion Sanders and the Colorado Buffaloes visited the rambling wreck of Georgia Tech. Bobby Dodd Stadium in Atlanta, the site for this one. First time Colorado visits Georgia Tech. The Buffaloes, big wait and see this year. Brought in 50 first-year transfers as Coach Prime revamps the roster yet again. It's a big year for him, too. Georgia Tech trying to make a run in the ACC. Quarterback Haynes King, he's gone. Yellow Jackets start a familiar name at quarterback, though. That would be Alberto Mendoza, younger brother of Fernando Mendoza. You might have heard of him. Heisman Trophy winner, national champ, and first overall draft pick. This one was tight in the first half. Both teams shaking off some of the rust. Georgia Tech led 10-7 at the break. We'll move all the way to the fourth when the action picked up.
3: To Caleb Taylor, snap to Juju, drops, steps up the pocket, time, looks, throws, caught, 5, end zone, touchdown! Touchdown, Colorado! What a route to the tight end, and a throw by Juju! Jew, joy in Atlanta, and the Buffs are a PAT away from taking the win here at Bobby Dodd.
1: Mark Johnson from Learfield, that would be the only offensive touchdown of the game for either team. So that with 37 seconds left in the fourth quarter, Georgia Tech gets the ball, works its way down the field to set up the game-winning field goal attempt.
3: A 45-yard attempt with 3 seconds remaining. He makes it. They win. He misses. The Buffs win. Snap put down. Kick is up. And it got blocked! And the game is over!
14: Boo Carter.
3: And Colorado wins at Bobby Dodd! Boo Carter blocked a field goal! How about the start to 2026 and Prime's return to Atlanta?
1: And Ralphie rolls into the A and gets the dub on the road, 14-13. First game, Colorado ended a game by blocking a field goal since 2015. They blocked just one field goal all last season. For Colorado, it's their first win against an ACC opponent since New Year's Day, 1957, when it beat Clemson in the Orange Bowl. Colorado quarterback Julian Lewis went 14 of 27, 124 passing yards, a touchdown, finished the final drive, completing 3 of 4 passes that were 5-plus air yards with the touchdown, and he shared this after the game.
15: Things were tough heading into that fourth quarter. The last drive, mentally, what was your mindset?
16: Oh, man, we knew we were going to score. I think having confidence in my teammates, having confidence in Coach Marion, having confidence in Coach Prime, having confidence in the offense. We trust each other. We worked for it. We knew it was going to happen. I mean, God did it for us.
15: Break down the touchdown, the winning touchdown throw.
16: Yeah, no, I mean, it looked like they were a man. We saw a man. He tried to hold on to the tight end. Coach Marion beat him with the play. I beat him with the ball. It's just how the ball works. Charlie made a great catch, touchdown.
15: Describe your emotions being back in your hometown.
16: Yeah, no, I mean, it's amazing. I was blessed to come get the opportunity first start in Atlanta. So God did a great thing for us, and I'm just blessed right now.
15: Congratulations.
16: I appreciate you. Thanks.
1: And head coach Deion Sanders with his thoughts on the key to victory.
17: We're resilient. We talked about, I told them it was going to be adversity, tremendous adversity, but we wanted to implement the adversity, not be the recipients of the adversity. But we were resilient. We didn't give up. And just how it all played out in the end, I mean, a couple special team blunders, but then we come out strong on special teams and to make it happen. So it don't wash it. We still are not satisfied with that, but I'm happy overall with the victory.
1: And for Georgia Tech, 48 rushing yards. It's second fewest in the game in the last 20 seasons. SportsCenter All Night, ESPN Radio. Welcome to September, which means we're oh so close to postseason baseball. Division standings, wild card races, all in the home stretch. We'll start in Chi-Town. Brewers Cubs, 1-2 in the NL Central. Brewers not only up 9 games in the division, currently the best team in baseball. Cubs holding their own, though, firmly in the second NL wildcard spot. This one's important to both clubs. There were zeros on the scoreboard until the bottom of the third.
4: Now the set for the 2-1. And he hits one in the air, deep center field. Back goes Mitchell to the center field fence. That ball is gone! Pete Crow Armstrong with a home run to center. Cubs lead 2-0.
1: That from Cubs Radio Network, PCA with some stats. 39th home run of the season, 18th since the All-Star break. That's the most in baseball. And 32nd home run in the leadoff spot, second most in a season in Cubs history to Alfonso Soriano back in 2007. Milwaukee was able to get one back right away, but Chicago blanked them from there. Cubs get the win 2-1 on just 3 hits. The Cubs have won 5 of Kevin Gausman's 6 starts with the team. Gausman pitched 7 innings, gave up 1 earned run, got 9 strikeouts. His third start going 7 innings with the Cubs. Rays Rangers, Rays 27-18 since the All-Star break. Second best record in the AL behind the Red Sox. They lead the Yankees by 3.5 games for first in the AL East. 2 games behind the Astros for the AL West lead and 1.5 games back of the Guardians for the final AL wild card. Rangers need some dubs. Slow start here. Zeros on the board early. Bottom of the fifth. Texas up 1-0.
2: Two balls and two strikes to Seager. McClanahan with the pitch. And that ball is hit high and deep into right. DeLuca going back. He's at the track, at the wall. He leaps, and it's out of here. Right by the Rangers bullpen. Corey Seager goes deep. His 14th blast of the year to make it 4-0 Texas.
1: 105.3 The Fan, Seager's fourth home run versus a left-handed pitcher this season. Rangers tack two more on in the eighth and blank the Rays 6-0. Rays had just three hits all games. Yandy Diaz went 2-for-4. The rest of the team, 1-for-26, 6 Ks. Again, Rangers win it 6-0. White Sox Astros, number one in the AL Central, meet number one in the AL West. Two runs apiece in the first two frames. We pick it up bottom of the third. Astros at the plate.
6: That's a breaking ball. Hit into right center field. Hit very well. Back on it, Peters, and it's off the wall. Astros will score two. Varsho racing for third. They're thinking about sending him. No, they'll hold him at third base. It's a triple for Dalton. The Astros lead 5-2.
1: KBME 790 AM, Houston plates one more in the inning to make it a four-run third. Go on to win it 6-2. Luis Castillo, six earned runs allowed in four innings pitched, his third most in any game this season. His 7.04 ERA since the All-Star break, that's the worst in baseball among qualified pitchers. Castillo has now allowed at least four runs in five of his six starts with the White Sox. The Astros, 6-2 in their last eight, 2.43 team ERA in their last eight as well. That's the second best in baseball since August 27th. From one court to another, this time Flushing Meadows. That's next. SportsCenter All Night continues. 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
28: Jackson Dart's my guy at quarterback. I want him as often as I can get him. 8 top 10 fantasy weeks last season in just 12 games. Webb's fifth most among quarterbacks last season. Again, he did not have near the supporting cast that he's set up with right now, including Malik Nabers. Isaiah Likely has been his most targeted player this offseason by far. They have the fifth easiest projected schedule for quarterbacks this season. So much to love about Jackson Dart. He's my guy.
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1: 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Chris Burnett with you here on SportsCenter All Night. Breaking news Thursday night, a Baton Rouge judge has granted an injunction to pro players seeking to return to LSU. Daquan Wright and Xavien Harris, who recently were on NFL rosters, have been cleared to join LSU and potentially play as early as Saturday night. Stick with us as we share the latest. For now, let's check in on the other court. Flushing Meadows for the U.S. Open, to be exact. 2023 U.S. Open champion Coco Gauff capped off the summer hard court lead-up stretch with a title in Cincinnati. She was in prime time on Thursday night. She defeated Paula Badosa 6-4 and 7-6 to advance to the third round at the U.S. Open for the fifth straight year.
2: I think it's good to be battle-tested. I mean, when I won here in 2023, I think I went three sets, like, I felt like almost every match. And honestly, when I saw the draw, I was like, well, I lost to Daria a bunch of times and I lost to Paul a bunch of times. So I knew if I got through my first round match, the second round was just going to be tough regardless. And I think for me, it's a good confidence booster knowing that I can get through these matches. Obviously, you know, I would prefer maybe not to play someone I've lost to so many times second round. But I think today was a big confidence booster. And I think getting through in straight sets, too, makes a big difference.
1: Gauff has now won 16 straight sets since losing the opening set in Cincinnati. She will face Kristina Buxa in the third round. Also in action, 13 seed Naomi Osaka, who won 6-2, 5-7, 6-1. Osaka earns the 80th career major match win.
3: Obviously, the match was really difficult. I think on my end, it was more like mentally, I wanted to play perfectly. And obviously, that's not going to happen every day. So in the third set, I just tried to do what I could do. And thankfully, I was able to win.
1: Osaka has reached the third round at all four majors this year, the second season of her career accomplishing that feat. She will face Elise Mertens in the third round. And number 9 seed on the men's side, Taylor Fritz, won 6-0, 6-1, 6-1. Two games lost are his fewest in a completed major match in his career. And two games dropped are the fewest any American man has lost in a completed major match since Donald Young at the 2013 U.S. Open. SportsCenter All Night, ESPN Radio, back to the diamond for getaway day. Cardinals-Dodgers wrapping up on the West Coast not long ago. Dodgers up big in the NL West, fighting to earn a bye to the division series. Cardinals, few games back of the third wild card spot. Time to make it up, though. L.A. not making it easy, sending Tarek Skubal to the mound in this one. Shohei Ohtani not in this game. Manager Dave Roberts choosing to rest his star after an 0-4 night with four strikeouts on Wednesday. The Dodgers enter the bottom of the ninth down 2-1.
4: Here comes the payoff pitch to Hernandez. Swings, line drive, left center field. That's going to split the outfielders, go to the wall. Edmund comes around to score. Here comes Betts around third. He'll get to the plate. Dodgers win! Dodgers win! Dodgers win!
1: And there you heard it. The Dodgers, they win. That from AM 570 LA Sports. Dodgers 3, Cardinals 2. Blue Jays, Guardians. Guardians enter Thursday with a 1.5 game lead for the third and final AL wildcard spot. The Blue Jays, well, they trail the Guardians by 1.5 games for that third and final AL wildcard spot. Chance to make up a game here. We enter the fifth tied one run apiece. Blue Jays at the dish.
5: The 0-1. Lined by Lucas, right center field, down in the gap, rolling toward the warning track. One run scores Clement. Valenzuela scoots in right behind him. First to third goes Bateman on a two-run double by Nathan Lucas. And the Blue Jays lead it 3-1 in the fifth.
1: 590 the fan. Toronto would make it a four-run fifth to jump out in front and did not look back. Cleveland got two back in the bottom half of the inning, but the Blue Jays take this one 6-3. They move a half game back of the Guardians for that third AL wildcard spot. Brett Bateman, 3-for-5 with a run. His 10th multi-hit game in his first 22 career games leads the Blue Jays in hits with 30. The Guardians, they've lost three of their last five since a 7-game win streak. Red Sox Orioles, first game in a 4-game series for these two. Both teams got on the board in the first. We enter the sixth. Baltimore's up 3-1.
6: Once again, Rutschman pitch.
7: Swing and a drive. He did it again. It's cranked to right. Oh, Charm City is Adley's home. A bomb, and the Red Sox are within a run at 3-2.
1: WEEI 93.7, eighth former number one overall pick to hit a home run in his first game versus the team that drafted him two innings later in the eighth.
8: 2-1.
7: Driven high into right field. This is carrying back to the track. It is at the wall and is gone! Nick Sogard leaves Camden and it is 5-3 Red Sox.
1: In the ninth.
8: All right, here's Roman, and he swings and drives one high and deep into left field. It's at the track. It's at the wall. It's gone! Opposite field homer for Roman, who reigns a little bit in Baltimore, too. Insurance, and it's 6-3 Red Sox.
1: And Boston would grab the win 6-5. Elsewhere, the Athletics defeated the Mariners 7-4, and we head back to the courtroom in Louisiana when SportsCenter All Night continues. It's ESPN Radio.
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1: Michael Lombardi, a top aide to Coach Bill Belichick, resigned as the general manager of North Carolina's football team, the school said Thursday. Lombardi had been on paid leave in the wake of an internal investigation into a human resources complaint filed by a former UNC front office employee. Colorado freshman quarterback Julian Lewis hit tight end Charlie Williams for a 20-yard touchdown with 42 seconds left in the fourth quarter, lifting the Buffaloes to a last-minute 14-13 win against Georgia Tech on Thursday night in Atlanta in the season opener. And Daquan Wright and Xavien Harris are currently cleared to return to college football after brief stints in the NFL, according to a judge's orders issued Thursday evening. Sets up a dramatic showdown between the SEC and LSU leading into its season opening game this weekend.
2: I'm shocked. I did not think that this would be a ruling that, you know, would go in the favor of NFL players who spent time in the league to come back. I understand they didn't make a team and all of that, but it's just a wild precedent to make now in college sports, because I could imagine there's going to be men's basketball players, going to be women's basketball players that are also going to try to file suits and then come back. The other part to this, you have a huge game here in less than 48 hours against Clemson at your house. It's the beginning of the tenure for Lane Kiffin there at LSU with a ton of distraction around this. Daquan Wright already saying he feels like he's going to be on the game. Have you been practicing with the team? Like, you just, I'm assuming you know the plays from the years before at Ole Miss. It's just a wild scenario, and I just believe we're getting closer and closer to making college sports professional sports, because at this point, that's what this looks like.
1: 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I'm Chris Burnett. We've barely played a game in the college football season, and the sport is already white hot. We head back to the courtroom for more from Thursday's banana scene in Louisiana. ESPN college football reporter Dan Murphy in Louisiana with the latest.
3: It's been a long day here in Baton Rouge, about 9 hours of a preliminary injunction hearing that ended with Judge William Jordan granting that injunction that keeps both the NCAA, the SEC, and LSU from doing anything that will negatively impact the players in the lawsuit. As you said, that includes Daquan Wright and Xavien Harris, both of whom plan to transfer from Ole Miss to LSU. Wright told us after the hearing that he expects to be on the field this Saturday night when LSU opens its season against Clemson. Harris said he might need a few more weeks to get into shape, but he plans to be ready in time for Ole Miss in week 3, which will obviously be a very big game for Lane Kiffin and his former Ole Miss Rebels coming over to play for LSU.
1: So there's the latest with the injunction. Then there was the courtroom itself. It was quite the scene, said On3's Wilson Alexander on game night.
4: It was a theatrical scene in that Baton Rouge courtroom at times today. You had some attorneys who were performative at times. Tony Clayton, who represented the players in this case, was really trying to take it to Greg Sankey, the commissioner of the SEC, quite a few times. It was a long day. It was a 9-hour day in the courtroom as this decision was made, and ultimately the judge decided to grant this injunction.
1: And then Murphy with more on the SEC's lawsuit impacting player eligibility.
3: As if this weren't confusing enough or messy enough already, the SEC did file that lawsuit earlier today in a federal court in Alabama. And so that will give the LSU at least a little bit of pause. They have to make a decision tomorrow as they finalize their rosters, whether or not they put these players on their team. The SEC is asking for permission to be able to enforce their rules. Very stiff penalties if LSU puts former pros on their roster. Like Lane Kiffin could be suspended for up to half a season, fines in the tens of millions of dollars, and there will be at least a little more uncertainty on whose rules will apply and which judge will have the final say as LSU makes the decision whether or not they're going to put these guys on the roster tomorrow evening.
1: So if you're someone that's still grappling with what this means for the sport, join the club. ESPN's EJ Manuel on SportsCenter says he's not a fan.
2: I don't believe an NFL player, whether you signed a contract and had a 10-day contract or you spent some time in a training camp or you went through the Senior Bowl process, cannot then go through that process, get cut, and then all of a sudden come back to play college football. I understand Lane trying to push through to get these players on his roster, because obviously these are good players. It's going to help him with depth. It's going to make them a better team.
5: But to go through the lengths of this, to potentially now get sued, to potentially have teams within the conference not want to play you and all this stuff, right before a huge game to start your season against a Clemson football team that's coming to your house, it's just a huge distraction. So hopefully it's worth it at the end of the day for Lane Kiffin and this football team, but it's a very wild way to start a tenure there at LSU.
1: And that's today. But then there's the whole, what does this mean going forward? Manuel again on Thursday night.
2: If the NCAA is supposed to create rules and guidelines, and we continuously see players fight these things in a federal court or a state court, that's a real issue now, because what's the point of the NCAA at this point? There are no rules, and to be real with you, the NCAA might have a objective to say, hey, we're going to look at this case, and it takes 6 or 8 months or 9 months. The season's over with at that point. So again, I just think this is a really bad precedent, and we'll see what happens in the future.
1: It is a bad precedent, but whose fault is it? Why are we here? Ian Fitzsimmons on Amber and Ian said he knows.
6: It's not just an LSU thing, but the spotlight is on LSU because of Lane Kiffin.
7: Lane Kiffin.
6: And this isn't the player's fault. It's the NCAA's fault for ruling one way in June, in March, and reversing it in June, going, oh, our bad, class of 2022? Yeah, you do deserve a fifth year. Our bad. So, yeah. Oh, those of you who already went and declared for the NFL and maybe didn't get drafted and were on, you know, rosters as camp bodies, but you could have been still getting paid in college. Our bad. We screwed up. Sorry to hear about it. And move on. And now this is where we are.
1: And meanwhile, Lane Kiffin says, are you not entertained? Speaking of Kiffin, he's got a game to coach, too. Has this added pressure? Wilson Alexander again on game night.
4: Oh, gosh. I mean, they spent pressure on Lane Kiffin to win immediately since they hired him. I mean, even when they put together their $40-plus million roster, there were certain LSU stakeholders who were of the mind that LSU needed to win right away because of the investment that was made in the team. There's some who still feel that way, that at this point now, anything less than making the college football playoff and maybe even winning a college football playoff game is unacceptable. Now, that's not everybody holds that opinion, but I think most people hold the opinion that they at least need to make the college football playoff.
1: So it's CFP or bust, and you heard it right there. Harry Douglas on Freddie and Harry says LSU, they'll be just fine.
8: When it comes to the LSU Tigers, from a player perspective and from their standpoint, I don't think this is distracting them. And here's why, Aaron. There's this thing that I'm holding in my hand right now called a cell phone. From text messages, the phone calls, the social media, that distract these athletes more so than anything that we can think of.
1: Toe cannot meet leather soon enough, guys. Saturday night, 7:30 Eastern. Let's go. Back to the games. Idaho-Utah on ESPNU. Utah's first game without longtime head coach Kyle Whittingham, now the head coach at Michigan. Whittingham's 177 wins in 22 seasons as Utah's head coach, most in program history. Replacing him, Morgan Scali, who was on the staff at Utah for the last 18 seasons before being named Whittingham's successor. Utes also return quarterback Devin Dampier, joins Auburn's Byron Brown as the only active QBs with 40 passing touchdowns and 30 rushing touchdowns at the FBS level. We'll jump to the second quarter here.
9: That man up top, Dampier, he identifies it also. Braden Pagan, touchdown, 7 yards. Devin Dampier is efficient and reminding us he's elite.
1: So 31-7 at the half eventually became a 66-14 final. Utah with the big win to start their year. Arkansas Pine Bluff visits number 25 Missouri. SEC in action tonight as Missouri opened its season. Missouri enters 2026 off of a 3 straight 8-win seasons, the second longest streak in program history. Head coach Eli Drinkwitz received contract extension through 2031 in November of last season. And the big story of the offseason was star running back Ahmad

0: 54-14 route of Arkansas Pine Bluff to open the season 1-0. Elsewhere in college football, UMass Rutgers. UMass on a 16-game losing streak, longest in FBS. Rutgers, they play football in the Big Ten. Didn't see this one coming.
1: 0-12, erased. A decade of despair gone in one single evening in Central New Jersey. And the Minutemen do it with poise, with class, with a solid effort. Final score today, maybe the biggest win of the UMass FBS era. 37 for the Minutemen, 21 for Rutgers. I mean, it is as simple as I don't believe what I just saw.
0: Jay Burnham from Learfield. Rutgers closed as a 29.5 point favorite at DraftKings. It's their first loss as a 20-point favorite since 1978. UMass improved to 1-8 versus Big Ten teams since joining the FBS in 2012. And elsewhere on Thursday, Wake Forest defeated Akron in its season opener, 38-16. Chris Burnett with you here on Sports Center All Night. Let's stick to the gridiron. Shuffle just a bit. Week one of the NFL is all but here. Finally, camps are in the books. 53-man rosters are set. And the games, they're going to count. Speaking of counting, Baltimore first-year head coach Jesse Minter is counting on his star quarterback to be at his best. Lamar Jackson and the Ravens have Super Bowl aspirations this year, currently with the third shortest odds to win it all, according to DraftKings. And Minter chimed in Thursday on how he handles this.
2: I think it's really just about what the guys in the building, the players, I know what they want to accomplish. I know what we've kind of set out as our goals. It's really not about anything else. And so I think you go to work every day to try to put the team and put the guys and put the staff in position to be able to achieve those things. Don't shy away from it. We know what the standards around this place have been and where we want to go. And so I think we got a great group of guys that are hungry, that are excited to start the season, excited to play. And so it's really just more about how we feel about it than anything else.
0: So some confidence from the head man. Good news here is we don't have to wait much longer to get to see this team in action. Ravens open at the Colts week one, September 13th at 1 Eastern time. And then there's America's team, the Dallas Cowboys. New season means renewed hope. Somewhat of a quiet offseason camp for the Cowboys, which is a change, a good change, maybe. Cowboys quarterback Dak Prescott is happy to just focus on ball.
3: Yeah, absolutely. I think it just not only allows us to be focused, but the narrative around us and the distraction or attention or whatever you want to say around us to be focused on just ball. And I think ultimately that helps. That helps the environment coming to work, and it helps, you know, any of these guys, or anytime somebody turns on the TV or something, you know, of that matter, it's not a distraction of the culture, or is this guy coming back a valuable guy, or is he going to get paid? We know what we've got. We know who we've got, and we're ready to roll.
0: I mean, if that's not music to Jerry Jones' ears, then I don't know what is. Cowboys on a mission this year. They'll open week one in New York against the Giants, which makes it only natural to head north and check in on things at the Meadowlands. Giants can do some things to help themselves this year. One of those is keep their star players healthy, which they'll need to do to right the ship and get back over 500. Giants linebacker Kayvon Thibodeau told his quarterback Jackson Dart, "Hey man, slide."
4: I would say that's one of those, like, don't touch the hot stove type situations. You know, he's a guy who loves to run. That's the way he plays. He loves the game. But, you know, for us, we're like those big brothers that are like, bro, like, we love you. You got on the red jersey in practice, but please slide. We need you. No blue tents this year, man. He's developed. I think he's primed to go. The coaching staff has really, you know, took heed to him, and the team has took heed to him. And I think even with going against the defense in Denard's, it has really given him the best opportunity to challenge himself, you know, in training camp.
0: No blue tents for Dart. No blue tents for Scataboo. Giants will need both these guys and Thibodeau when Dallas comes to town week one. Chris Burnett with you here on SportsCenter All Night. Back to baseball. Giants, Pirates. These two may have already been looking to the offseason acquisitions. Postseason not really in the cards for either club. Strong finish to this season sure would be nice, though. Pirates grab two runs in the first and will pick it up bottom of the sixth.
5: Here's a bunt right up the first baseline. San Martin throws it away. Mangum with a bunt base hit. And Cruz, who had advanced to third, will come on to score on the throwing error. The Pirates lead 3-0. Mayhem for Mangum.
6: They're going to call it a sacrifice bunt. No hit for Mangum.
0: 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Giants scored two in the seventh, but that

0: That'd be it. Pirates win this one 5-2. Pirates scored 5 runs today. None of them came via a hit. And with their win, the Pirates have won 3 consecutive series, tied for their longest streak since the start of last season. Marlins, Royals, Miami, the one with something to play for, just 2.5 back from the third NL wild card spot. Just win. It's that simple. Kansas City, 8 back in the wild card. Clock is ticking if they want to try and make a late run here. In the bottom of the fifth, Miami up 3-2.
1: One on, one out. 3-2, Miami. And a high drive off the bat of Jensen. Back to the wall and gone. He's done it again. Carter Jensen's 22nd home run.
0: 96.5, the fan. Jensen ties 1999 Carlos Beltran and 1987 Bo Jackson for the second most home runs by a rookie in Royals history. Jensen finished 3-for-4, a home run, a triple, a double, but a single short of the cycle. Royals finish off the Marlins here 7-3. We had the FIFA World Cup. Now it's the FIBA World Cup. More when SportsCenter All Night continues. 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
1: 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Daquan Wright and Xavien Harris, who recently were on NFL rosters, have been cleared to join LSU and play as early as Saturday night's game. Stick with us as we share the latest. Chris Burnett with you here on ESPN Radio. 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
1: The NL MVP campaign continues for Pete Crow Armstrong as his two-run blast leads the Cubs over the Brewers. Cubs Radio Network.
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5: And he hits one in the air, deep center field. Back goes Mitchell to the center field fence. That ball is gone. Pete Crow Armstrong with a home run to center. Cubs lead 2-0.
0: Number 4.
1: Nick Sogard's go-ahead two-run homer in the eighth powers the Red Sox to a win over the Orioles. WEEI.
6: 2-1.
7: Driven high into right field. This is carrying back to the track. It is at the wall. It is gone! Nick Sogard leaves Camden. And it is 5-3 Red Sox.
0: Number 3.
1: In New Brunswick, UMass plays spoiler and pulls off the week one upset against Big Ten opponent Rutgers. Learfield.
8: 0-12 erased. A decade of despair gone in one single evening in central New Jersey. And the Minutemen do it with poise, with class, with a solid effort. Final score today, maybe the biggest win of the UMass FBS era. 37 for the Minutemen, 21 for Rutgers. I mean, it is as simple as I don't believe what I just saw.
0: Number 2.
1: A thriller at Bobby Dodd Stadium in Atlanta as Colorado's Julian Lewis finds his tight end Charlie Williams for the go-ahead touchdown against Georgia Tech. Learfield.
9: To Caleb Taylor, snap the juju, drops, steps up to the pocket, time, looks, throws, caught, 5, end zone, touchdown! Touchdown, Colorado! What a route to the tight end! And a throw by Juju! Joy in Atlanta! And the Buffs are a PAT away from taking the win here at Bobby Dodd!
0: Number 1.
1: And with a chance to win their home opener, Georgia Tech's field goal attempt gets blocked by Colorado's Boo Carter as the Buffaloes win. Learfield.
9: A 45-yard attempt with 3 seconds remaining. He makes it. They win. He misses. The Buffs win. Snap put down. Kick is up.
7: And it got blocked! And the game is over!
10: Boo Carter.
7: And Colorado wins at Bobby Dodd! Boo Carter blocked a field goal! The start to 2026 and Prime's return to Atlanta.
1: And that was Colorado's first win against an ACC opponent since January 1st, 1957, when it beat Clemson in the Orange Bowl. SportsCenter All Night, ESPN Radio. The WNBA season is paused for a few weeks. Enter the FIBA World Cup, which begins Friday and will run through September 13th in Berlin, Germany. Team USA, per usual, it's stacked. Star Caitlin Clark on the emotions of the world stage.
11: I honestly think it's just excitement, and I think it's nice. Like, obviously, you've been in the flow of playing games at the WNBA. Like, you know, obviously, this is a different competition, and there's different things, and the game's played a little bit differently, but it's nice to kind of have the flow of playing a real basketball game and the preparation that goes into that, whether that's the scout, whether that's body recovery, whether that's just those little things, and then on game day, like, mentally preparing. I think, you know, you obviously know what it takes. This is a little bit different, and your role's going to be very different than what it is maybe on a WNBA team. So I think for myself, continue to prepare the way I've always have, and we'll be ready to go.
1: The U.S. women's national team plays its group phase opener Friday against China. They'll face Italy on Sunday and then Czechia on Monday. The championship game, it's set for September 13th. SportsCenter All Night, ESPN Radio. Football's back, if you didn't already know. And the Indianapolis Colts, they're ready to go this year. Head coach Shane Steichen named Daniel Jones QB1. QB Anthony Richardson, former number 5 overall pick, QB2. Steichen with more on Richardson.
3: Yeah, I think he's grown a ton just as an individual. You know, a young player in this league, learning, going through adversity, going through, you know, things, uncontrollable things, injuries that he's had to battle through. Like we've said all along, he's a very talented player, and he stuck with it and kept grinding, you know, and he's in the same spot, you know, he was last year after the competition. And so I'm excited for him and his growth going forward.
1: One play away now for Richardson. Colts host the Ravens, a team with Super Bowl aspirations, week 1. As we head east to Philly, Jalen Hurts and company, they're about ready to go. They'll do so without wide receiver A.J. Brown, who's now with New England. The pressure's mounting on Jalen Hurts to have a big year, but is it warranted? We will see. The latest with the SEC versus State of Louisiana when SportsCenter All Night continues. It's ESPN Radio.
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4: 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And he hits one in the air, deep center field. 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That ball is gone!
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5: It's going to be nasty, man. The defense is going to be nasty. The offense is looking good. I'm excited. We got some weapons. We got a good system in place. The sky's the limit.
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1: Coming up, pro players playing in college. That hurdle has been cleared. 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And the buzz is buzzing everywhere else, from diamonds to gridirons to tennis courts. Put the tee on. We got a packed show. Let's roll.
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21: It's just embarrassing. 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
24: At what point does this mess merge over into the NFL's lane enough to where they say, okay, children, here, let's lend our hand to you?
1: And so that was the scene heading into Thursday's highly anticipated courtroom showdown between the SEC and a Louisiana judge. Breaking news on Thursday night, the ruling has been issued. For all the details and the latest, we check in with ESPN's Pete Thamel and Dan Murphy from Louisiana. Take it away, guys.
28: An injunction was ruled in favor of more than 40 players today in a state eligibility case. It includes, obviously, high-profile LSU players and transfers from Ole Miss, Daquan Wright and Xavier Harris. Judge William Jordan ruled they're going to be eligible today. Dan, walk us through the ruling and what it means.
29: Well, I think the biggest takeaway is, as we just heard from Daquan Wright himself on the steps, he expects to be on the field Saturday night when LSU opens its season against Clemson. Harris said he thinks he might take a week or two before he's ready to play as well. But, you know, the judge had a lot to say today. Everybody had a lot to say during what lasted 8 or 9 hours in a courtroom here today. But I think essentially he told the SEC that they could not make up their own rules, or they could not enforce pro player bans based on what he has previously restricted both the NCAA and the SEC from doing because of the situation that we find ourselves in with these eligibility laws.
28: So the next lever that's to be pulled here is tomorrow. LSU has to make a decision of whether to add these former pro players to the roster. Walk us through what that means in that decision, Dan.
29: To make that decision just a little bit more tricky than it already is, along with today's hearing here in Baton Rouge, the SEC also filed a federal lawsuit in Alabama against LSU and head coach Lane Kiffin, asking a federal judge to enjoin them from putting these players on the roster. So LSU has some cover now from the judge in Baton Rouge, but there is a bit of uncertainty that they're going to have to wade through as they make a decision tomorrow whether or not to add these guys to their roster.
28: And the judge was a little indignant today. I mean, he had a little tone. Walk us through that part of the ruling and his feelings.
29: So about a week ago, the judge signed an initial temporary restraining order that would have allowed these players back on the field. He was a bit insulted that the SEC then went and re-upped its old rules banning pro players and made very stiff penalties that would hurt both Lane Kiffin and LSU. He said he saw that as the SEC making a big threat. He said, oh, you've got a big gun now. He took a bit of offense to that, and I think that worked against the SEC when the judge ended up making his decision.
28: And we'll see what happens, Dan, moving forward with the federal case. The drama is not over here in Baton Rouge.
1: And the drama not over indeed. A short time later, Louisiana's attorney general spoke on the ruling.
30: You know, I want to congratulate the lawyers here for the players. They came to this court asking for a fair and unbiased forum to decide the agreements that they brought about the way these rules were being applied to them. And they were not getting a fair hearing from the SEC or the NCAA, and I think they did work cooperatively together. In fact, you know, you see the bad faith of these organizations in the way that they've approached this issue just with the lawsuit that they filed today against the Board of Supervisors and other officials at LSU. They've been incredibly vindictive. They've been very patronizing and dismissive of the players. They continue to say that this is LSU, then blame Lane Kiffin and everybody else and try to find somebody evil at one school. In fact, these students all went to different schools. They played at different schools. A lot of them are Louisiana people. I mean, they want to continue to play. Many of them won't make money from that. They just want to play because they love the game. So they were looking for a fair and honest decision maker to give them a shot. And they got that here today. And so I was glad to see that.
1: And speaking of the players, especially those named in this, Daquan Wright spoke with the media for the first time on Thursday night as well, sharing why it's LSU for him.
3: Just being with, you know, the coaches that brought me to Ole Miss. I'm familiar with the system. They've been, you know, real good to me. Great guys, great group of guys. So, you know, just really just that for real.
6: What are you most looking forward to about Saturday?
3: Just putting on a college uniform again and going out there and have fun and embracing my opportunity.
6: And hearing Greg Sankey today saying all those things on the stand, obviously you've been there since this morning. What's going through your mind?
3: I can't really tell you. It was a lot going through my mind for real. But, you know, I had my trust in the lawyers. So I was on their side with them. Whatever Sankey said, just what he said. I just had my trust in them.
7: Are you already enrolled in classes?
3: Yes, I am.
10: Has the coaching staff communicated to you that you're going to play on Saturday?
3: No, I haven't really, you know, talked to them since, you know, all this went down. You know, we've been trying to get this situated first.
1: Well, what say you to that, Ian Fitzsimmons, earlier on Amber and Ian?
11: There is no doubt in my mind that they will be on that roster tomorrow. Why would you go through all this and not put them on the roster when the ruling went in your favor, even though the SEC has filed a federal lawsuit against you?
1: Hard to disagree. SEC Commissioner Greg Sankey, he can't be happy. Matt Moscano from 104.5 FM ESPN Baton Rouge joined Amber and Ian as well to say as much.
12: Behind closed doors, you say whatever you have to say. But when the league is public facing, it is a unified front. It's why it was important for the league last week when they put out that vote for it to be unanimous. For this to be playing out so publicly, I'm sure infuriates Greg Sankey because he does not. Guys, I don't mean to go on a tangent, but just this year and a few weeks ago in Tampa at SEC Media Days, there was a talk about self-governance. And from during his State of the Conference address, Greg Sankey sort of admonished Georgia for publicly talking about self-governance. I mean, it is very important that they appear unified, and this is clearly the opposite when you have the league suing a member institution.
1: A member institution, a flagship institution even, and lost in the shuffle here. What about this game on Saturday night? Remember that? The distraction, is it too much for LSU? SEC Network's Cole Kublik doesn't think so and says don't be surprised if little old Clemson takes care of business, though.
13: I don't know if it would be that big of an upset. It's just with everything that's going on, all the hype, all the talk, there's this expectation that just Clemson has no way of competing. But Dabo Swinney has built his dream home right now, and he's put it on the lake that he wants to live in. This is exactly where he wants to live. We don't have a chance. They don't respect us. We're not ranked. We're the underdogs. Nobody talking about us. He's been given every key to every motivational speech that made him who he is as the Clemson head coach. That, more than anything else, why I think it would be silly to think Clemson can't at least go be competitive and maybe pull off a win.
1: Man, can we just get to some football? Tigers against the Tigers. That'll be Saturday night on ABC. Get the popcorn and don't go anywhere because we've got more to get to from Baton Rouge. And speaking of games, college football week zero is in the books. Week one on deck. And it got underway on Thursday night. Deion Sanders and the Colorado Buffaloes visited the Ramblin' Wreck of Georgia Tech. Bobby Dodd Stadium in Atlanta, the site for this one. First time Colorado visits Georgia Tech. The Buffaloes, big wait and see this year. Brought in 50 first-year transfers as Coach Prime revamps the roster yet again. It's a big year for him, too. Georgia Tech trying to make a run in the ACC. Quarterback Haynes King, he's gone. Yellow Jackets start a familiar name at quarterback, though. That would be Alberto Mendoza, younger brother of Fernando Mendoza. You might have heard of him. Heisman Trophy winner, national champ, and first overall draft pick. This one was tight in the first half. Both teams shaking off some of the rust. Georgia Tech led 10-7 at the break. We'll move all the way to the fourth when the action picked up.
9: To Caleb Taylor, snap to Juju, drops, steps up the pocket, time, looks, throws, caught, 5, end zone, touchdown! Touchdown, Colorado! What a route to the tight end, and a throw by Juju, joy in Atlanta, and the Buffs are a PAT away from taking the win here at Bobby Dodd.
1: Mark Johnson from Learfield, that would be the only offensive touchdown of the game for either team. So that with 37 seconds left in the fourth quarter, Georgia Tech gets the ball, works its way down the field to set up the game-winning field goal attempt.
9: A 45-yard attempt with 3 seconds remaining. He makes it. They win. He misses. The Buffs win. Snap put down. Kick is up. And it got blocked! And the game is over!
2: Who Carter?
9: And Colorado wins at Bobby Dodd! Carter blocked a field goal. How about the start to 2026 and Prime's return to Atlanta?
1: And Ralphie rolls into the A and gets the dub on the road, 14-13. First game, Colorado ended a game by blocking a field goal since 2015. They blocked just one field goal all last season. For Colorado, it's their first win against an ACC opponent since New Year's Day, 1957, when it beat Clemson in the Orange Bowl. Colorado quarterback Julian Lewis went 14-27, 124 passing yards, a touchdown, finished the final drive, completing 3 of 4 passes that were 5-plus air yards with the touchdown, and he shared this after the game.
14: Things were tough heading into that fourth quarter. The last drive, mentally, what was your mindset?
15: Oh, man, we knew we were going to score. I think having confidence in my teammates, having confidence in Coach Marion, having confidence in Coach Prime, having confidence in the offense. We trust each other. We worked for it. We knew it was going to happen. I mean, God did it for us.
14: Break down the touchdown, the winning touchdown throw.
15: Yeah, no, I mean, it looked like they were a man. We saw a man. He tried to hold on to the tight end. Coach Marion beat him with the play. I beat him with the ball. It's just how the ball works. Charlie made a great catch, touchdown.
14: Describe your emotions being back in your hometown.
15: Yeah, no, I mean, it's amazing. I was blessed to come get the opportunity, first start in Atlanta. So God did a great thing for us, and I'm just blessed right now.
14: Congratulations.
15: I appreciate you. Thanks.
1: And head coach Deion Sanders with his thoughts on the key to victory.
16: We're resilient. We talked about, I told them it was going to be adversity, tremendous adversity, but we wanted to implement the adversity, not be the recipients of the adversity. But we were resilient. We didn't give up. And just how it all played out in the end, I mean, a couple special team blunders, but then we come out strong on special teams and to make it happen. So it don't wash it. We still are not satisfied with that, but I'm happy overall with the victory.
1: And for Georgia Tech, 48 rushing yards. It's second fewest in the game in the last 20 seasons. SportsCenter All Night, ESPN Radio. Welcome to September, which means we're oh so close to postseason baseball. Division standings, wild card races, all in the home stretch. We'll start in Chi-Town. Brewers Cubs, 1-2 in the NL Central. Brewers not only up 9 games in the division, currently the best team in baseball. Cubs holding their own, though, firmly in the second NL wildcard spot. This one's important to both clubs. There were zeros on the scoreboard until the bottom of the third.
4: Now the set for the 2-1. And he hits one in the air, deep center field. Back goes Mitchell to the center field fence. That ball is gone! Pete Crow Armstrong with a home run to center. Cubs lead 2-0.
1: That from Cubs Radio Network, PCA with some stats. 39th home run of the season, 18th since the All-Star break. That's the most in baseball. And 32nd home run in the leadoff spot, second most in a season in Cubs history to Alfonso Soriano back in 2007. Milwaukee was able to get one back right away, but Chicago blanked them from there. Cubs get the win 2-1 on just 3 hits. The Cubs have won 5 of Kevin Gausman's 6 starts with the team. Gausman pitched 7 innings, gave up 1 earned run, got 9 strikeouts. His third start going 7 innings with the Cubs. Rays Rangers, Rays 27-18 since the All-Star break. Second best record in the AL behind the Red Sox. They lead the Yankees by 3.5 games for first in the AL East. 2 games behind the Astros for the AL West lead and 1.5 games back of the Guardians for the final AL wild card. Rangers need some dubs. Slow start here, zeros on the board early. Bottom of the fifth, Texas up 1-0.
0: Two balls and two strikes to Seager. McClanahan with the pitch. And that ball is hit high and deep into right. DeLuca going back. He's at the track, at the wall. He leaps and it's out of here. Right by the Rangers bullpen. Corey Seager goes deep. His 14th blast of the year to make it 4-0 Texas.
1: 105.3 The Fan, Seager's fourth home run versus a left-handed pitcher this season. Rangers tack two more on in the eighth and blank the Rays 6-0. Rays had just three hits all games. Yandy Diaz went 2-for-4. The rest of the team, 1-for-26, 6 Ks. Again, Rangers win it 6-0. White Sox Astros, number one in the AL Central, meet number one in the AL West. Two runs apiece in the first two frames. We pick it up, bottom of the third, Astros at the plate.
2: That's a breaking ball. Hit into right center field. Hit very well. Back on it, Peters, and it's off the wall. Astros will score two. Varsho racing for third. They're thinking about sending him. No, they'll hold him at third base. It's a triple for Dalton. The Astros lead 5-2.
1: KBME 790 AM. Houston plates one more in the inning to make it a four-run third. Go on to win it 6-2. Luis Castillo, six earned runs allowed in four innings pitched, his third most in any game this season. His 7.04 ERA since the All-Star break, that's the worst in baseball among qualified pitchers. Castillo has now allowed at least four runs in five of his six starts with the White Sox. The Astros, 6-2 in their last eight. 2.43 team ERA in their last eight as well. That's the second best in baseball since August 27th. From one court to another, this time Flushing Meadows. That's next. SportsCenter All Night continues. It's ESPN Radio.
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1: 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Chris Burnett with you here on SportsCenter All Night. Breaking news Thursday night, a Baton Rouge judge has granted an injunction to pro players seeking to return to LSU. Daquan Wright and Xavien Harris, who recently were on NFL rosters, have been cleared to join LSU and potentially play as early as Saturday night. Stick with us as we share the latest. For now, let's check in on the other court. Flushing Meadows for the U.S. Open, to be exact. 2023 U.S. Open champion Coco Gauff capped off the summer hard court lead-up stretch with a title in Cincinnati. She was in prime time on Thursday night. She defeated Paula Badosa 6-4 and 7-6 to advance to the third round of the U.S. Open for the fifth straight year.
2: I think it's good to be battle-tested. I mean, when I won here in 2023, I think I went three sets, like, I felt like almost every match. And honestly, when I saw the draw, I was like, well, I lost to Daria a bunch of times and I lost to Paul a bunch of times. So I knew if I got through my first round match, the second round was just going to be tough regardless. And I think for me, it's a good confidence booster knowing that I can get through these matches. Obviously, you know, I would prefer maybe not to play someone I've lost to so many times second round. But I think today was a big confidence booster. And I think getting through in straight sets, too, makes a big difference.
1: Gauff has now won 16 straight sets since losing the opening set in Cincinnati. She will face Kristina Buxa in the third round. Also in action, 13 seed Naomi Osaka, who won 6-2, 5-7, 6-1. Osaka earns the 80th career major match win.
3: Obviously, the match was really difficult. I think on my end, it was more like mentally, I wanted to play perfectly. And obviously, that's not going to happen every day. So in the third set, I just tried to do what I could do. And thankfully, I was able to win.
1: Osaka has reached the third round at all four majors this year, the second season of her career accomplishing that feat. She will face Elise Mertens in the third round. And number nine seed on the men's side, Taylor Fritz, won 6-0, 6-1, 6-1. Two games lost are his fewest in a completed major match in his career. And two games dropped are the fewest any American man has lost in a completed major match since Donald Young at the 2013 U.S. Open. SportsCenter All Night, ESPN Radio, back to the diamond for getaway day. Cardinals-Dodgers wrapping up on the West Coast not long ago. Dodgers up big in the NL West, fighting to earn a bye to the division series. Cardinals, few games back at the third wild card spot. Time to make it up, though. L.A. not making it easy, sending Tarek Skubal to the mound in this one. Shohei Ohtani not in this game. Manager Dave Roberts choosing to rest his star after an 0-4 night with four strikeouts on Wednesday. The Dodgers enter the bottom of the ninth down 2-1.
4: Here comes the payoff pitch to Hernandez. Swings, line drive, left center field. That's going to split the outfielders, go to the wall. Edmund comes around to score. Here comes Betts around third. He'll get to the plate. Dodgers win! Dodgers win! Dodgers win!
1: And there you heard it. The Dodgers, they win. That from AM 570 LA Sports. Dodgers 3, Cardinals 2. Blue Jays, Guardians. Guardians enter Thursday with a 1.5-game lead for the third and final AL wildcard spot. The Blue Jays, well, they trail the Guardians by 1.5 games for that third and final AL wildcard spot. Chance to make up a game here. We enter the fifth, tied one run apiece. Blue Jays at the dish.
5: The 0-1. Lined by Lucas, right center field, down in the gap, rolling toward the warning track. One run scores Clement. Valenzuela scoots in right behind him. First to third goes Bateman on a two-run double by Nathan Lucas. And the Blue Jays lead it 3-1 in the fifth.
1: 590 the fan. Toronto would make it a four-run fifth to jump out in front and did not look back. Cleveland got two back in the bottom half of the inning, but the Blue Jays take this one 6-3. They move a half game back of the Guardians for that third AL wildcard spot. Brett Bateman, 3-for-5 with a run, his 10th multi-hit game in his first 22 career games, leads the Blue Jays in hits with 30. The Guardians, they've lost three of their last five since a 7-game win streak. Red Sox Orioles, first game in a 4-game series for these two. Both teams got on the board in the first. We enter the sixth. Baltimore's up 3-1.
6: Once again, Rutschman pitch.
7: Swing and a drive. He did it again. It's cranked to right. Oh, Charm City is Adley's home. home. Another bomb, and the Red Sox are within a run at 3-2.
1: WEEI 93.7, eighth former number one overall pick to hit a home run in his first game versus the team that drafted him two innings later in the eighth.
6: 2-1.
7: Driven high into right field. This is carrying back to the track. It is at the wall and is gone! Nick Sogard leaves Camden and it is 5-3 Red Sox.
1: In the ninth.
6: All right, here's Roman, and he swings and drives one high and deep into left field. It's at the track. It's at the wall. It's gone! Opposite field homer for Roman, who reigns a little bit in Baltimore, too. Insurance, and it's 6-3 Red Sox.
1: And Boston would grab the win 6-5. Elsewhere, the Athletics defeated the Mariners 7-4, and we head back to the courtroom in Louisiana when SportsCenter All Night continues. It's ESPN Radio.
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1: Michael Lombardi, a top aide to Coach Bill Belichick, resigned as the general manager of North Carolina's football team, the school said Thursday. Lombardi had been on paid leave in the wake of an internal investigation into a human resources complaint filed by a former UNC front office employee. Colorado freshman quarterback Julian Lewis hit tight end Charlie Williams for a 20-yard touchdown with 42 seconds left in the fourth quarter, lifting the Buffaloes to a last-minute 14-13 win against Georgia Tech on Thursday night in Atlanta in the season opener. And Daquan Wright and Xavien Harris are currently cleared to return to college football after brief stints in the NFL, according to a judge's orders issued Thursday evening. Sets up a dramatic showdown between the SEC and LSU leading into its season opening game this weekend.
2: I'm shocked. I did not think that this would be a ruling that, you know, would go in the favor of NFL players who spent time in the league to come back. I understand they didn't make a team and all of that, but it's just a wild precedent to make now in college sports, because I could imagine there's going to be men's basketball players, there's going to be women's basketball players that are also going to try to file suits and then come back. The other part to this, you have a huge game here in less than 48 hours against Clemson at your house. It's the beginning of the tenure for Lane Kiffin there at LSU with a ton of distraction around this. Daquan Wright already saying he feels like he's going to be on the game. Have you been practicing with the team? Like, you just, I'm assuming you know the plays from the years before at Ole Miss. It's just a wild scenario, and I just believe we're getting closer and closer to making college sports professional sports, because at this point, that's what this looks like.
1: 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I'm Chris Burnett. We've barely played a game in the college football season, and the sport is already white hot. We head back to the courtroom for more from Thursday's banana scene in Louisiana. ESPN college football reporter Dan Murphy in Louisiana with the latest.
3: It's been a long day here in Baton Rouge, about 9 hours of a preliminary injunction hearing that ended with Judge William Jordan granting that injunction that keeps both the NCAA, the SEC, and LSU from doing anything that will negatively impact the players in the lawsuit. As you said, that includes Daquan Wright and Xavien Harris, both of whom plan to transfer from Ole Miss to LSU. Wright told us after the hearing that he expects to be on the field this Saturday night when LSU opens its season against Clemson. Harris said he might need a few more weeks to get into shape, but he plans to be ready in time for Ole Miss in week three, which will obviously be a very big game for Lane Kiffin and his former Ole Miss Rebels coming over to play for LSU.
1: So there's the latest with the injunction. Then there was the courtroom itself. It was quite the scene, said On Three's Wilson Alexander on game night.
4: It was a theatrical scene in that Baton Rouge courtroom at times today. You had some attorneys who were performative at times. Tony Clayton, who represented the players in this case, was really trying to take it to Greg Sankey, the commissioner of the SEC, quite a few times. It was a long day. It was a 9-hour day in the courtroom as this decision was made, and ultimately the judge decided to grant this injunction.
1: And then Murphy with more on the SEC's lawsuit impacting player eligibility.
3: As if this weren't confusing enough or messy enough already, the SEC did file that lawsuit earlier today in a federal court in Alabama. And so that will give the LSU at least a little bit of pause. They have to make a decision tomorrow as they finalize their rosters, whether or not they put these players on their team. The SEC is asking for permission to be able to enforce their rules, very stiff penalties if LSU puts former pros on their roster. Like Lane Kiffin could be suspended for up to half a season, fines in the tens of millions of dollars, and there will be at least a little more uncertainty on whose rules will apply and which judge will have the final say as LSU makes the decision whether or not they're going to put these guys on the roster tomorrow evening.
1: So if you're someone that's still grappling with what this means for the sport, join the club. ESPN's EJ Manuel on SportsCenter says he's not a fan.
2: I don't believe an NFL player, whether you signed a contract and had a 10-day contract or you spent some time in a training camp where you went through the Senior Bowl process, cannot then go through that process, get cut, and then all of a sudden come back to play college football. I understand Lane trying to push through to get these players on his roster, because obviously these are good players. It's going to help him with depth. It's going to make them a better team.
5: But to go through the lengths of this, to potentially now get sued, to potentially have teams within the conference not want to play you and all this stuff, right before a huge game to start your season against a Clemson football team that's coming to your house, it's just a huge distraction. So hopefully it's worth it at the end of the day for Lane Kiffin and this football team, but it's a very wild way to start a tenure there at LSU.
1: And that's today. But then there's the whole, what does this mean going forward? Manuel again on Thursday night.
2: If the NCAA is supposed to create rules and guidelines, and we continuously see players fight these things in a federal court or a state court, that's a real issue now, because what's the point of the NCAA at this point? There are no rules. And to be real with you, the NCAA might have an objective to say, hey, we're going to look at this case, and it takes 6 or 8 months or 9 months. The season's over with at that point. So, again, I just think this is a really bad precedent, and we'll see what happens in the future.
1: It is a bad precedent, but whose fault is it? Why are we here? Ian Fitzsimmons on Amber and Ian said he knows.
6: It's not just an LSU thing, but the spotlight is on LSU because of Lane Kiffin. And this isn't the player's fault. It's the NCAA's fault for ruling one way in March and reversing it in June, going, oh, our bad, class of 2022? Yeah, you do deserve a fifth year. Our bad. So, yeah, those of you who already went and declared for the NFL and maybe didn't get drafted and were on, you know, rosters as camp bodies, but you could have been still getting paid in college. Our bad. We screwed up. Sorry to hear about it. And move on. And now this is where we are.
1: And meanwhile, Lane Kiffin says, are you not entertained? Speaking of Kiffin, he's got a game to coach, too. Has this added pressure? Wilson Alexander again on game night.
4: Oh, gosh. I mean, there's been pressure on Lane Kiffin to win immediately since they hired him. I mean, even when they put together their $40-plus million roster, there were certain LSU stakeholders who were of the mind that LSU needed to win right away because of the investment that was made in the team. There's some who still feel that way, that at this point now, anything less than making the college football playoff and maybe even winning a college football playoff game is unacceptable. Now, that's not everybody holds that opinion, but I think most people hold the opinion that they at least need to make the college football playoff.
1: So it's CFP or bust, and you heard it right there. Harry Douglas on Freddie and Harry says LSU, they'll be just fine.
7: When it comes to the LSU Tigers, from a player perspective and from their standpoint, I don't think this is distracting them. And here's why, Aaron. There's this thing that I'm holding in my hand right now called a cell phone. From text messages, the phone calls, the social media that distract these athletes more so than anything that we can think of.
1: Toe cannot meet leather soon enough, guys. Saturday night, 7:30 Eastern. Let's go. Back to the games. Idaho-Utah on ESPNU. Utah's first game without longtime head coach Kyle Whittingham, now the head coach at Michigan. Whittingham's 177 wins in 22 seasons as Utah's head coach, most in program history. Replacing him, Morgan Scali, who was on the staff at Utah for the last 18 seasons before being named Whittingham's successor. Utes also return quarterback Devin Dampier, joins Auburn's Byron Brown as the only active QBs with 40 passing touchdowns and 30 rushing touchdowns at the FBS level. We'll jump to the second quarter here.
8: That man up top, Dampier, he identifies it also. Braden Pagan, touchdown, 7 yards. Devin Dampier is efficient and reminding us he's elite.
1: So 31-7 at the half eventually became a 66-14 final. Utah with the big win to start their year. Arkansas Pine Bluff visits number 25 Missouri. SEC in action tonight as Missouri opened its season. Missouri enters 2026 off of a 3 straight 8-win seasons, the second longest streak in program history. Head coach Eli Drinkwitz received contract extension through 2031 in November of last season. And the big story of the offseason was star running back Ahmad Hardy suffering a gunshot wound. He did not play Thursday as he continues to recover. And quarterback Austin Simmons, who transferred in from Ole Miss, got the start in game one, and we'll pick it up in the second quarter.
9: First and 10, Austin Simmons wants to throw. Seam pattern caught by Lee. Spins away from the defender to the 15, to the 10, to the 5, to the pylon. Touchdown, Missouri. Caden Lee from Austin Simmons for 47.
1: Mike Kelly from Learfield. That to make it 37-0 Missouri. Missouri scored 40 points in the first half, the most points in any half by the Tigers since 2019. And Mizzou would hang almost 60 in a

0: of the UMass FBS era. 37 for the Minutemen, 21 for Rutgers. I mean, it is as simple as I don't believe what I just saw.
1: Jay Burnham from Learfield. Rutgers closed as a 29.5 point favorite at DraftKings. It's their first loss as a 20-point favorite since 1978. UMass improved to 1-8 versus Big Ten teams since joining the FBS in 2012. And elsewhere on Thursday, Wake Forest defeated Akron in its season opener, 38-16. Chris Burnett with you here on Sports Center All Night. Let's stick to the gridiron. Shuffle just a bit. Week one of the NFL is all but here. Finally, camps are in the books. 53-man rosters are set. And the games, they're going to count. Speaking of counting, Baltimore first-year head coach Jesse Minter is counting on his star quarterback to be at his best. Lamar Jackson and the Ravens have Super Bowl aspirations this year, currently with the third shortest odds to win it all, according to DraftKings, and Minter chimed in Thursday on how he handles this.
2: I think it's really just about what the guys in the building, the players, I know what they want to accomplish. I know what we've kind of set out as our goals. It's really not about anything else. And so I think you go to work every day to try to put the team and put the guys and put the staff in position to be able to achieve those things. Don't shy away from it. We know what the standards around this place have been and where we want to go. And so I think we got a great group of guys that are hungry, that are excited to start the season, excited to play. And so it's really just more about how we feel about it than anything else.
1: So some confidence from the head man. Good news here is we don't have to wait much longer to get to see this team in action. Ravens open at the Colts, week one, September 13th at 1 Eastern time. And then there's America's team, the Dallas Cowboys. New season means renewed hope. Somewhat of a quiet offseason camp for the Cowboys, which is a change, a good change, maybe. Cowboys quarterback Dak Prescott is happy to just focus on ball.
3: Yeah, absolutely. I think it just not only allows us to be focused, but the narrative around us and the distraction or attention or whatever you want to say around us to be focused on just ball. And I think ultimately that helps. That helps the environment coming to work, and it helps, any of these guys, or anytime somebody turns on the TV or something, of that matter, it's not a distraction of the culture or is this guy coming back a valuable guy or is he going to get paid? We know what we've got. We know who we've got, and we're ready to roll.
1: I mean, if that's not music to Jerry Jones' ears, then I don't know what is. Cowboys on a mission this year. They'll open week one in New York against the Giants, which makes it only natural to head north and check in on things at the Meadowlands. Giants can do some things to help themselves this year. One of those is keep their star players healthy, which they'll need to do to right the ship and get back over 500. Giants linebacker Kayvon Thibodeau told his quarterback Jackson Dart, "Hey, man, slide."
4: I would say that's one of those, like, don't touch the hot stove type situations. He's a guy who loves to run. That's the way he plays. He loves the game. But, for us, we're like those big brothers that are like, bro, like, we love you. Got on the red jersey in practice, but please slide. We need you. No blue tents this year, man. He's developed. I think he's primed to go. The coaching staff has really, took heed to him, and the team has took heed to him. And I think even with going against the defense in Denard's, it has really given him the best opportunity to challenge himself, in training camp.
1: No blue tints for Dart. No blue tints for Scataboo. Giants will need both these guys and Thibodeau when Dallas comes to town week one. Chris Burnett with you here on SportsCenter All Night. Back to baseball. Giants, Pirates. These two may have already been looking to the offseason acquisitions. Postseason not really in the cards for either club. Strong finish to this season sure would be nice, though. Pirates grab two runs in the first and will pick it up bottom of the sixth.
5: Here's a bunt right up the first baseline. San Martin throws it away. Mangum with a bunt base hit. And Cruz, who had advanced to third, will come on to score on the throwing error. The Pirates lead 3-0. Mayhem for Mangum.
6: They're going to call it a sacrifice bunt. No hit for Mangum.
1: That from Sports Radio 93.7, The Fan. Giants scored two in the seventh, but that'd be it. Pirates win this one 5-2. Pirates scored five runs today. None of them came via a hit. And with their win, the Pirates have won three consecutive series, tied for their longest streak since the start of last season. Marlins, Royals, Miami, the one with something to play for, just 2.5 back from the third NL wildcard spot. Just win. It's that simple. Kansas City, 8 back in the wild card. Clock is ticking if they want to try and make a late run here. In the bottom of the fifth, Miami up 3-2.
7: One on, one out. 3-2, Miami.

0: high drive off the bat of Jensen. Back to the wall and gone. He's done it again. Carter Jensen's 22nd home run.
1: 96.5, the fan. Jensen ties 1999 Carlos Beltran and 1987 Bo Jackson for the second most home runs by a rookie in Royals history. Jensen finished 3-for-4, a home run, a triple, a double, but a single short of the cycle. Royals finish off the Marlins here 7-3. We had the FIFA World Cup. Now it's the FIBA World Cup. 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
1: 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Daquan Wright and Xavien Harris, who recently were on NFL rosters, have been cleared to join LSU and play as early as Saturday night's game. Stick with us as we share the latest. Chris Burnett with you here on ESPN Radio. 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
0: Number five.
1: The NL MVP campaign continues for Pete Crow Armstrong as his two-run blast leads the Cubs over the Brewers. Cubs Radio Network.
3: Now the scent for the 2-1.
4: And he hits one in the air, deep center field. Back goes Mitchell to the center field fence. That ball is gone. Pete Crow Armstrong with a home run to center. Cubs lead 2-0.
0: Number four.
1: Nick Sogard's go-ahead two-run homer in the eighth powers the Red Sox to a win over the Orioles. W-E-E-I.
5: 2-1.
6: Driven high into right field. This is carrying back to the track. It is at the wall. It is gone! Nick Sogard leaves Camden. And it is 5-3 Red Sox.
0: Number three.
1: In New Brunswick, UMass plays spoiler and pulls off the week one upset against Big Ten opponent Rutgers. Learfield.
7: 0-12 erased. A decade of despair gone in one single evening in central New Jersey. And the Minutemen do it with poise, with class, with a solid effort. Final score today, maybe the biggest win of the UMass FBS era. 37 for the Minutemen, 21 for Rutgers. I mean, it is as simple as I don't believe what I just saw.
0: Number two.
1: A thriller at Bobby Dodd Stadium in Atlanta as Colorado's Julian Lewis finds his tight end Charlie Williams for the go-ahead touchdown against Georgia Tech. Learfield.
8: To Caleb Taylor, snap the juju, drops, steps up the pocket, time, looks, throws, caught, five, end zone, touchdown! Touchdown, Colorado! What a route to the tight end, and a throw by Juju! Joy in Atlanta, and the Buffs are a PAT away from taking the win here at Bobby Dodd.
0: Number one.
1: And with a chance to win their home opener, Georgia Tech's field goal attempt gets blocked by Colorado's Boo Carter as the Buffaloes win. Learfield.
9: A 45-yard attempt with 3 seconds remaining. He makes it. They win. He misses. The Buffs win. Snap put down. Kick is up.
6: And it got blocked! And the game is
10: over! Boo Carter.
6: And Colorado wins at Bobby Dodd! Boo Carter blocked a field goal! Start to 2026 and Prime's return to Atlanta.
1: And that was Colorado's first win against an ACC opponent since January 1st, 1957, when it beat Clemson in the Orange Bowl. SportsCenter All Night, ESPN Radio. The WNBA season is paused for a few weeks. Enter the FIBA World Cup, which begins Friday and will run through September 13th in Berlin, Germany. Team USA, per usual, it's stacked. Star Caitlin Clark on the emotions of the world stage.
11: I honestly think it's just excitement, and I think it's nice. Like, obviously, you've been in the flow of playing games with the WNBA. Like, you know, obviously, this is a different competition, and there's different things, and the game's played a little bit differently, but it's nice to kind of have the flow of playing a real basketball game and the preparation that goes into that, whether that's the scout, whether that's body recovery, like, that's just those little things. And then on game day, like, mentally preparing, I think, you know, you obviously know what it takes. This is a little bit different, and your role's going to be very different than what it is maybe on a WNBA team. So I think for myself, continue to prepare the way I've always have, and we'll be ready to go.
1: The U.S. women's national team plays its group phase opener Friday against China. They'll face Italy on Sunday and then Czechia on Monday. The championship game, it's set for September 13th. SportsCenter All Night, ESPN Radio. Football's back, if you didn't already know. And the Indianapolis Colts, they're ready to go this year. Head coach Shane Steichen named Daniel Jones QB1. QB Anthony Richardson, former number 5 overall pick, QB2. Steichen with more on Richardson.
5: Yeah, I think he's grown a ton just as an individual. You know, a young player in this league, learning, going through adversity, going through, you know, things, uncontrollable things, injuries that he's had to battle through. Like we've said all along, he's a very talented player, and he stuck with it and kept grinding, you know, and he's in the same spot, you know, he was last year after the competition. And so I'm excited for him and his growth going forward.
1: One play away now for Richardson. Colts host the Ravens, a team with Super Bowl aspirations, week 1. As we head east to Philly, Jalen Hurts and company, they're about ready to go. They'll do so without wide receiver A.J. Brown, who's now with New England. The pressure's mounting on Jalen Hurts to have a big year, but is it warranted? We will see. And that'll do it from here in Bristol. Coming up next is Unsportsmanlike. 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
31: If you went through my phone to see the number of times that I wrote LOL, I don't know that you'd find a single instance of it.
32: No LOLs,
31: Adam. No LOLs.
1: So you hit the emphasize ha-ha, not type out ha-ha.
31: That's me.
1: That's interesting.
31: Are you guys big LOLers?
1: Oh, Adam.
2: Yeah.
1: An excess of LOL over here. I'll probably text you later and throw an LOL. We are millennials, Adam. We live for an LOL.
31: Wow, I've never LOL'd in my life.
1: So just you try it, Adam. You might like it.
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1: 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I'm Michelle Smallman, joined by David Dennis Jr. and Mia O'Brien. Good morning, everyone.
4: Good morning.
1: And I'm wondering if Adam Schefter has dropped an LOL since we spoke with him earlier in the week. We gave him a little homework.
2: Yeah.
1: We told him to text a head coach or a GM. Well, we encouraged it, but we said text someone in your life. We were hoping it was like an NFL decision maker because that's like good content for us. But we were like, you need to work in an LOL and let us know how it lands. So I'm curious if Adam Schefter has executed yet.
4: Well, maybe he did it with regards to the LSU versus the SEC versus the NCAA versus I don't even know who we're suing anymore in college football. But the courts are holding everybody in contempt, Michelle. That is the big headline this morning. And so maybe that's where Adam Schefter decided to drop his LOL, even if not in a formal text to a big time decision maker.
1: Yeah, maybe. What do you think, David?
2: I'm willing to bet that Adam Schefter a couple days ago texted Adam Silver, said, "Hey, any news on the Kawhi Clippers thing? LOL." And then, there you go. I told him you send it out. You send out an LOL. Good things happen. Maybe that's part of what happened. Maybe texted a federal judge. Hey, what's up with this LSU thing? Would it be funny if all the players got to come back? LOL. Boom.
1: He's like, yo, Your Honor, this is crazy, LOL. You got any tea?
4: Is it Your Honor or is it Judge? That's the real question. Judge, LOL.
2: You don't LOL at Your Honor. You LOL at, hey, Judge. I think so. I think that's how it goes.
1: Yeah, I think if it's Your Honor, it carries such a weight.
4: Yeah, you can't drop
1: it. You have to hit him with a classic ha-ha.
4: Well, us millennials, of course, add the LOL because we're just trying to soften the blow. So it's like, hey, you're being held in contempt of court. LOL. All good. Don't worry about it.
1: LOL anything. You had lasagna for dinner? LOL.
4: Yeah.
1: Amazing. I will LOL anything, except for what's happening in college football. I am so annoyed with this. It is, you know what though, David, I hear you, but it's past LOL for me because I am weary. I am exhausted. I am so sick of there always being some sort of a major issue with college athletics because they cannot get out of their own way. Because back in the day, the NCAA could have wrangled this. They could have wrapped their arms around this and been the adult in the room, but they didn't. And it has spiraled out of control, and it just keeps digressing. Digressing? I'm the word of the day person. Regressing, devolving.
4: There it is, yes.
1: And we've arrived at this point where it's just like, what is happening? What are we doing? And we got the latest information yesterday. So Daquan Wright and Xavier Harris, they wanted to return to college football. They were on NFL rosters. They wanted to return back to college football and play with their former coach, Lane Kiffin. They wanted to join him at LSU. We were waiting for a hearing yesterday. We got the results. So Daquan Wright and Xavier Harris, they are currently cleared to return to college football after those brief stints in the NFL. A judge issued these orders last night. This is setting up, everyone, a dramatic showdown between these two entities, the SEC and LSU, and we're heading into opening weekend in college football. So they're both former Ole Miss players, as I mentioned. They wanted to jump back into college football, join Lane Kiffin. Of course, it's Lane Kiffin at the epicenter of all of this. And they wanted to be a part of the team as LSU has a big game this weekend against Clemson. We know that Dabo Swinney was talking cash money against Lane Kiffin, calling him and what's happening embarrassing. But these two are among 42 athletes from various sports who are suing the NCAA to play a fifth and final season of college sports. So earlier in the day, by the way, the conference sued LSU. The conference sued the school, everyone. And they named LSU board of directors, the LSU president, the athletics director, and Lane Kiffin as defendants. David, this is an absolute mess. An absolute mess. How are you receiving the latest of this mess between LSU, the NCAA, the SEC, and the courts?
2: Well, this is why I was saying this is kind of an LOL, because this is chickens coming home to roost in the NCAA. Like, this is decades and decades of lawlessness, of rules that everybody can skirt. And now we have a season where you're leading into opening weekend, essentially week one, and we're talking about injunctions and restraining orders and judge and federal judges and people suing each other left and right. This is what happens when you do not have laws and you do not enforce the laws for people in power. Like, we talk about trickle down. Economics don't trickle down. Corruption and malarkey and BS trickles down. And that is what is trickling down in NCAA. When you have a system that allows schools to skirt rules, that allows coaches to leave in the middle of a season and go wherever the hell they want and leave their players and leave college football and college sports itself whenever you're in trouble, this is the natural rule of law. This is the natural order of things. The next thing that is going to happen is that rules do not exist anymore. And the former red line that existed, which everybody had understood, which is if a player goes into the league, they cannot come back. That law, that rule is going to be extinct as well, because all the rules and all the laws have become extinct in NCAA.
4: To use some legal jargon, since now we can do that in the world of sports media, my only objection to David's soliloquy is this. I don't know if I would use the term chickens coming home to roost in lieu of what Tony Clayton, the attorney who represents the players, had to say yesterday to Greg Sankey's attorney, which was, and I quote, ain't no fun when the rabbit got the gun. So maybe not chickens. Maybe it's actually a rabbit. So is a rabbit a mammal? I don't know what we consider rabbits. Point being,
1: is it a rodent?
4: Rodent,
2: rabbits
4: maybe.
2: Are mammals?
4: Point being, this is absolutely an LOL moment, because now we are approaching a situation in which it is no longer just the LSU of it all. It is this idea now of the conference having to defend itself from a voter who went against the grain, because now this idea of the SEC suing LSU is in lieu of a violation of the First Amendment. Again, I told you all the legal jargon this morning. A violation of the First Amendment, which says the rights of expression of association by ignoring the vote that they cast. And so LSU, yes, abstained in that 15-0 vote to enact those penalties if you were to bring a professional player into your ranks. And so there was an abstaining vote from LSU, but ultimately during the discourse and conversation, LSU agreed, their athletic director agreed with the notion of, yes, these penalties should be in place before ultimately abstaining from the vote. And so that's where I think that now we're just at this point where we're all talking in circles and it's hearsay and it's, well, you said this when we were talking, but you said this when we were actually voting, and I don't even know how you litigate that.
1: Well, speaking of the legal system, let's hear from Tony Clayton. He's the attorney who is
4: the
1: representing...
4: The same guy with the rabbit got the gun.
1: He is the attorney who is representing the players, and there was a press conference after this court hearing yesterday. Here's what Tony Clayton shared with us about this process.
5: I think the ruling stands for the premise that it's about student-athletes. It's not about Coach Kiffin. It's not about LSU. It's about treating these kids fairly. It's about the fair application. You're going to apply the rules, apply them fairly to everyone. So today, justice was served. And justice was served to the SEC. It was served like a cold cup of gumbo. And that judge forced them to eat it. And so the SEC, if you ask me, and the NCAA, really hadn't shown any respect for these court's rulings. And the day I think this court, this judge made it clear to them. So those young student athletes can go on with their lives because they did nothing wrong. And so we'll wait for the next chapter. If they continue to pick on these children, we will continue to be here to fight for them, to make sure that the rules are applied fairly. That's all we ask for.
1: David, does Tony Clayton have a point there? Because the NCAA changed these eligibility rules in June, where this crop of athletes had already made decisions about their future.
2: The thing that he has the biggest point on is that cold gumbo is disgusting.
1: Never like, had it. Never had gumbo, period.
2: What?
1: I know. It's a hole in my game. Huge hole in my game.
2: Wait a minute. I don't understand how... Have you been to Louisiana in your life?
1: Many times. But I'm usually getting like a shrimp and grits. I'm heavy beignets in New Orleans.
4: But still,
1: you're my cinnamon
4: gumbo.
1: Roll buddy here. You know, yeah, we go sweets.
2: I know beignets, but you could do a beignet.
1: Of course.
2: On the side, you could do a little gumbo in a beignet situation. I mean, if you go to a brunch.
1: Yeah.
2: situation in New Orleans. They're going to have a cup of gumbo and the beignet in the same establishment for you.
1: But I'm telling you, I always go shrimp and grits.
4: What about jambalaya? Or like jambalaya gumbo? I mean, they're distant cousins, right?
1: What's the difference?
2: So jambalaya is just a rice. It's a rice base situation. No, somebody's born in Louisiana.
1: Inform us here.
2: Yeah, so it's a rice based thing, sort of almost like it's more of a descendant of the jollof. Right, that's there. But gumbo is a soup, right? It's a soup, it's an okra situation with all your seafood. Sometimes you put chicken and andouille in there. I feel like you have to actively avoid gumbo. You have to actively have told people, no, I don't want gumbo, to have been in Louisiana and not had gumbo. I don't understand.
1: Well, to be fair, my Louisiana trips, New Orleans, Baton Rouge, have been around sports.
4: But there's a lot of food at the sporting event.
1: Yes.
2: Tailgating. There's gumbo at the tailgate.
1: Okay, so for instance, we're talking about LSU. The very first time I went to Baton Rouge, I've been there twice. I was there producing because our show, Russillo and Cannell, was on a college football tour. Shout out to Ryan and Danny and Sarutis and the gang. And we went. That's why I am so excited for this season, because with Lane Kiffin being there, all of this mess happening, LSU is such a, as you guys know, such a special place anyway, but these fans are just going to be on, if they're out of 10 normally, I imagine they're on a 20, right? Like, to defend their school and their guy. But it was LSU Bama. I believe both teams were ranked night game, Death Valley. And I was walking around the tailgate situation, and everyone was so wonderful. Southern hospitality at its finest, offering you different things from the tailgate. I didn't have any gumbo, but I did have, because it was kind of new and fresh then, chicken tenders, the famous chicken tenders place that I don't know if I can mention or not. That was very heavy at the time. And then a lot of beverages.
4: So therefore, you didn't have room for the gumbo.
1: Yeah.
4: But so since we have David on the program today, we should probably ask about the cold gumbo, though, with regards to if you were to try gumbo.
1: Yeah.
4: Definitely make sure it's not of the cold variety, because that's apparently that's a negative.
2: Yeah, that's
4: as we heard from Tony Clayton.
2: I don't even know how cold gumbo is just a thing that just is disgusting. I mean,
1: who would do that?
2: Who would do that to another human being, to just give them cold gumbo? You got to have a nice piping hot bowl of gumbo, which Smalls. You can get some. I'm sure there's got to be a Louisiana bistro type of thing in New York. You can just get some gumbo this weekend.
1: Well, the next time you come up here, we are going out. We're going to do cinnamon rolls.
2: Cinnamon rolls and gumbo.
1: The classic combo.
2: It's like how they do.
4: Chili and cinnamon rolls. Yeah.
1: People
4: so it's
1: really do
4: not, that. Yeah. Mm-hmm.
2: It's a Midwest.
4: In the Midwest.
2: Thing,
4: it's a Midwest
1: they,
4: thing.
1: Do
4: it's
1: they
4: an
1: do
4: Ohio
1: it
4: thing.
1: Back to back or on top?
4: I don't know.
2: I think they kind of together, and maybe you can dip one.
1: No.
4: I don't like my food touching, so.
1: That's going to be a no for me, dog.
4: I would do it.
2: I've never done it. I'm not a big fan of that. But, I've done weird things with cinnamon rolls. We don't need to get into all that. But.
1: Yeah, that's definitely not.
2: Cinnamon, but gumbo. Yeah, we could do gumbo and cinnamon rolls. In New York, we'll find a gumbo spot, a Louisiana-style gumbo spot, and have really good gumbo, even though Southwest Louisiana has superior gumbo to New Orleans, but that's neither here nor there. But we could do that.
1: But I trust you will find the right spot. I don't know
2: we'll
1: if I'm
2: going
1: to trust Lane Kiffin and LSU, though, because we got so much more to discuss with this.
2: You totally derailed us with the gumbo thing, with the gumbo.
1: I'm sorry.
4: I just can't believe that in the same three-hour sequence, this attorney dropped both the "Ain't it funny when the rabbits got the fun" or got the gun, excuse me, but then also the cold gumbo, like just bars.
2: Yeah.
4: Landmark day. In Louisiana.
1: Well, coming up next, will Lane Kiffin and LSU actually go through with it? Will they play these players? We're going to talk about that next on It's Sportsmanlike. We're presented by Progressive Insurance.
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6: 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All eyes in college football are going to be on LSU and Clemson this weekend. And we got word yesterday. Daquan Wright, Xavien Harris, they're currently cleared to return to college football after brief stints in the NFL. A judge had these orders issued last night. The SEC is suing LSU. This is a big mess. This court battle has raged on. We got the latest ruling yesterday, but after this ruling, Daquan Wright said he plans to be ready to play against Clemson on Saturday night. He said he's had 2 days of practice this week with LSU. So, David, do you think we'll see these players play? Do you think Lane Kiffin and LSU will actually go through with it and that we will see Daquan Wright and or Xavien Harris out on the field?
7: I mean, they kind of got to now at this point, right? Like, this is they've gone this far with this, and it is Lane Kiffin. And if it were anybody else, you would think that they may think about, like, decorum, rule, and distractions and all that stuff. It's Lane Kiffin. He lives for this stuff. And I think that part of this is he has pushed this so far that – he is going to go all the way with this because that's what Lane Kiffin does. Like, this feels like the perfect storm of Lane Kiffin stories. I do think that they're going to be at least on the field at some point this weekend.
8: Legally, they have to, because now that the judge, Will Jordan, has enjoined LSU into this lawsuit, it all but says that if LSU was to not roster these players, that would be in contempt of court. Now, the question is, because these players just arrived from the NFL literally yesterday, not yesterday, but last week, the question is, are they physically prepared? Do they know the playbook enough to play against Clemson less than 48 hours time? That's the question where maybe you could run some mental gymnastics through this exercise and say, okay, they're not physically ready to play. They don't know the playbook well enough yet. But in the same vein, this is Lane Kiffin, as David alluded to. He's going to stick it to America. He is going to play both Xavien Harris and Daquan Wright if he can on Saturday night.
6: He was begging for the green light. Mm-hmm. What'd you call it, David, with his hands?
7: When he was he had BS hands.
6: When he was at his press conference and he was doing the
7: BS hands.
6: The hands, and he was acting all stressed out, pulling the collar, being like, oh, man, I spoke to the leadership council and the players said yes.
8: There were roster spots.
6: The players said that they're cool with it. So I just really wanted to consult with them, and I'm letting them take the lead here. He was begging for the green light, and he got it. He got it from
8: only temporarily, because now the question is, where does this court case turn to next? Because they could play Saturday, but there's a chance in a month's time they are no longer eligible to play. And then the question becomes, if LSU is to knock off Clemson on Saturday, would that win then be null and void in less than a month's time?
6: Well, there is a lawsuit that's pending, too. Let's not forget this. The SEC sued LSU, and they named the LSU Board of Supervisors, the LSU president, the athletics director, and Lane Kiffin as defendants. So this is something that's going to continue to rage on. Dan Murphy, our ESPN reporter, was on SportsCenter and talked about this pending SEC lawsuit.
9: Yeah, as if this weren't confusing enough or messy enough already, the SEC did file that lawsuit earlier today in a federal court in Alabama. And so that will give the LSU at least a little bit of pause. They have to make a decision tomorrow as they finalize their rosters, whether or not they put these players on their team. The SEC is asking for permission to be able to enforce their rules. Very stiff penalties if LSU puts former pros on their roster. Like, Lane Kiffin could be suspended for up to half a season, fines in the tens of millions of dollars, and there will be at least a little more uncertainty on whose rules will apply and which judge will have the final say as LSU makes the decision whether or not they're going to put these guys on the roster tomorrow evening.
6: So again, Daquan Wright said he plans to be ready to play against Clemson on Saturday. He said he's had 2 days of practice with LSU this week. Xavien Harris said he will need a couple weeks, but will be ready for LSU's game against Ole Miss on September 19th. And I can only imagine that this legal process is going to take a beat to play out. I think we're going to see these guys. I think Lane Kiffin, like I was getting to, he wanted the green light and he got the green light from a court of law. And Lane Kiffin knows he's the villain in this. He can sit up there and try to play the victim. Deep down, he knows. And he got what he ultimately wanted, was these to have these players on his roster. And I imagine that we'll see them, David. I do.
7: Yeah, this is for all the reality show watchers out there. Lane Kiffin is what we like to call a stunt queen. And this is him doing stunt queen behavior, because also, let's not forget, his team is not good enough to win a national championship. His team is not good enough to really, I would not put LSU in that mix. And he likes the controversy. He likes the attention in lieu of winning. Like, he does not win these things. He does not win. He does not win national championships. He has not. And so he goes out there in the way and thinking about, how can I get the most attention and how can I divert all that attention to me in lieu of the fact that my team may not be very good. We talked about the idea of there's pressure on him to try to win more than usual. There's always pressure on Lane Kiffin, but his pressure is all about, how can I make this about myself and how can I be the big story going into the season? And then on top of that, you just so happen that one of these players will be ready just in time for you to go back to Ole Miss and play against them. Like, this is a dude who has no concern or regard for anybody or anyone else but what can make Lane Kiffin the headline leading into week one, week four, and all the way until his team is out of the playoff picture and out of relevance.
6: No, he's definitely addicted to attention, and you're right that he wants to be in the headlines. But he left Ole Miss in the lurch and those players at a very consequential time when they were trying to compete in the college football playoff and try to win a championship. And he did it because he said going to LSU gave him more resources to win. So I think it's beyond just being in the headline. I think more than ever, Lane Kiffin has always had pressure on him to win. He's not done it at the highest level. He has no excuses now. Brian Kelly didn't get it done at LSU, but everybody else before him did. We're talking Les Miles got it done. Coach O got it done. Nick Saban got it done. You have to win at LSU, and when you leave Ole Miss in the manner in which you did, and you're bringing players back from the NFL, plus it's LSU, the pressure on him is enormous. So I imagine, to David's point, that he's going to do anything and everything possible to get whatever edge he perceives that he might have.
8: To quickly drop another LOL, the funny part was, during that court case that was heard yesterday, the first Lane Kiffin radio show of the season was held, and that was held at, wait for it, the ultimate pun, Court to Table in Baton Rouge, which is apparently a pickleball bar. And so the pickleball players apparently were taken aback by the sold out crowd to listen to Lane Kiffin wax poetic about the idea that Daquan Wright would be eligible to play on Saturday.
6: You guys play pickleball?
8: I've played like once or twice. It's very popular in Florida right now, so I probably should be getting more into it.
6: I want to play padel.
7: Locked in on pickleball.
8: See, there you go.
6: You are.
7: Pickleball, yeah.
6: Have you played padel or paddle? I've heard various pronunciations.
7: I don't know what paddle. What? Padel?
8: Yeah, paddle. It's just paddle. A paddle. It's a racket.
6: It's similar to pickleball. It's kind of taking over.
8: Oh, I thought you meant like the pickleball paddle. Like,
6: No. It's another sport. It's called paddle or padel. Someone's called the padel. Someone's called the paddle. It's supposedly the most fun.
7: Okay. All right.
6: I want to take lessons, but anyway.
7: Pickleball's a good time. Also, all right. I bet they had gumbo at that pickleball place in Baton Rouge.
6: No doubt. A little pickleball, a little Lane Kiffin talking, a little gumbo on the side.
7: Yeah.
6: Not a bad afternoon in Baton Rouge, to be honest.
7: A little injunction, a little legal mumbo jumbo, some gumbo.
8: Honestly, like, thank goodness so many sports reporters were already attending this LSU Clemson game, which also is expected to have the most celebrities in attendance, over 100 credentialed outside of media members, because otherwise we wouldn't have the coverage of this court case.
6: Well, we have another big headline coming out of college football. This one coming out of UNC with Bill Belichick's squad. We'll tell you about that, but first I'm going to tell you about Midas. 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
1: It is Unsportsmanlike here on ESPN Radio. 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I'm Michelle Smallman alongside David Dennis Jr. and Mia O'Brien. Last year was not great for Bill Belichick at North Carolina. I believe 4 wins. Probably double that, 2x that controversies. Not great for him. Opens up the season with a big surprising win. You're thinking, oh, Bill Belichick, does he still have his fastball? Could he turn things around finally at North Carolina? Could Bill Belichick be acclimated to the college ranks? Well, that was short-lived, everyone. Because yesterday we had some news coming out of North Carolina. Michael Lombardi, the top aide to coach Bill Belichick, his right-hand guy, has been with him throughout his career, resigned as the general manager of North Carolina's football team. Lombardi had been on paid leave in the wake of an internal investigation into a human resources complaint filed by a former UNC front office employee. Now, the scope of the investigation has since widened. It has included attorneys reaching out to UNC staffers, coaches, and even coaches' wives and girlfriends, sources told our David Hale here at ESPN. Now, questions have been asked of witnesses about Lombardi's role in hiring and firing decisions regarding female and minority staffers. The university said yesterday that it will, quote, continue its ongoing investigation and will consider all appropriate corrective actions responsive to the information it learns. David, your reaction to Michael Lombardi resigning, to the reasons given why, and to if you think Bill Belichick should be held accountable at all for this, because this was his right-hand man.
2: This is the guy you brought in. This is your program. Like, you could talk about Lombardi. This is Bill Belichick came in and he got to make all the decisions. And one of those decisions was bringing your guy in. And you can claim ignorance and all that stuff. This is happening under your watch. This is just another reason why. I mean, I'm not going to absolve UNC of this, because you can pretend, if you're at UNC, you can pretend like you thought that this was going to end well for your school. You could pretend like you thought Bill Belichick was going to make you a contender and all that. You went for clout. You went for attention. You went for the guy that's going to grab headlines for your football program. And this is what a result is. He's not good at this thing. He's not good at the coaching, not good at this organizational requirements it takes to not disgrace a school. And you brought in Michael Lombardi, who was already out. Your team was already good last year. You're probably not going to be good this year. You have 1 week. You have like 5 days to celebrate a win. And that is going to be the highlight of the Bill Belichick era in UNC.
3: The win in Dublin, the dub in Dublin, is going to be the highlight. Here's my question, which is, if Michael Lombardi and Bill Belichick as a tandem had not decided together that they wanted to enter the fray of college football, is Bill Belichick the coach of UNC today? Because I'm old enough, and given I covered the situation back in 2021, Urban Meyer was largely, yes, here we go, I'm going to tie Urban Meyer and Bill Belichick together in the same segment on live radio. Urban Meyer was largely encouraged to pursue the Jacksonville Jaguars head coaching vacancy by his longtime lieutenant, Charlie Strong. And Charlie Strong has been very transparent about that. He was the one who said to Urban, I think we got one more run in us, Herb. Let's make a run at this. Let's try to coach in the NFL. And that is why I am fascinated to see, now that Lombardi has exited stage left, if you actually see Bill Belichick sticking around Chapel Hill longer than this year, independent of what the results on the field ultimately show.
2: I find it hard to believe he's going to be around. He's going to be around. I mean,
3: that looked like an actual, and again, we don't know what TCU is, but that looked like a Bill Belichick team on Saturday. And again, we'll see exactly who the Horned Frogs are, and we'll see in the context of the ACC season, but it looked like an improved squad, if only in terms of discipline on the football field.
2: Yeah, you could be improved. They could be greatly improved. That means they're going to win like 5 games, 6 games, where last year.
3: I mean, the ACC is not that good, David. I mean, you did see NC State and UVA on Saturday too, right?
2: Yeah, UNC also ain't good. Like this is. I mean, but also, that is not what you bring Bill Belichick in for. Is to be moderately competitive in the ACC. That's not what the Bill Belichick name is supposed to warrant you. And I think it goes to show how far it has fallen that you and I are talking about, hey, can they be a competitor decently in the ACC? And we're not even going to be talking about him in the national championship at all this season. And by like week 4, this thing is going to be like not about what's on the field. It's already halfway down. What about going to be about what's on the field? Like, this is not what you bring Bill Belichick into your organization for.
1: Of course not. You bring him in because he's arguably the greatest head coach that we've ever seen in the NFL. However, this is not abnormal for a Bill Belichick program. The New England Patriots were marred in many controversies. The New England Patriots did things that a lot of people did not like. But guess what? They won. Mm-hmm. They were dynastic. They were dropping banners and hoisting Lombardis. And you can justify things like this being a part of your program or your organization when you're winning at a high clip. When you're winning four games last year and the team might not be good this year, things like this are worse. And it has been bad for Bill Belichick for a minute. It was eroding in New England. It was bad last year. There were a lot of controversies, a lot of headlines. He has not looked and acted like the guy that we have known him to be when the New England Patriots were at the peak of their powers. But stuff like this, now he doesn't get a pass for it in a way that he would have back in the day in New England when the reporters were coming to Foxborough and they need to focus on the game and focus on Tom Brady and the fact that no one could beat the Patriots. When you're not good, things like this stick out more.
3: Well, and I'm just saying, like, I think ultimately this is a team that could win eight games. And if only lip service in the public eye, Bill Belichick has stressed that, hey, we are building this thing for the long term. They intentionally pivoted away from the transfer portal when they flipped this roster yet again, David. They intentionally leaned into recruiting 30 true high school seniors, now college freshmen, and looking to that as their way to build this roster and to fortify it moving forward. And so you can say that, but I think even if they were to win eight games, and even if Bill Belichick, who still loves coaching by his own words, even if he is to see those players developing, I just think that so much of this was he and Lombardi showed up in Chapel Hill and Lombardi said, I'll handle the roster. You just coach the players. And if now Bill Belichick has to also still be the GM, I don't know if he actually signed up for that. And again, I think there is a world, and we can go through their schedule. I think there is a world where they're bowl eligible this year. To Michelle's point, I don't know if that is enough to satisfy Bill Belichick, let alone the UNC fans. I think winning eight games would be enough for UNC fans, by the way, in year two. But at the same time, I just don't know if Bill wants to sign up for even more responsibility now that his top lieutenant is out.
2: Yeah, I think eight games would probably be enough in a vacuum. In a vacuum. You have like a coach comes in, you win eight games, which I think that's at the top of their expectation. But you win eight games, you can say, hey, we're building towards something. If you have

0: off the field in, you know, with our GM, with all these firings and things like that happening. You can't have both and expect people to be patient.
1: Well, coming up next, a team in the NFL who's had a lot of success, the Philadelphia Eagles. Is it a make or break season for Jalen Hurts? His GM, Howie Roseman, says nah, but are we buying it? We're going to talk about that next on Unsportsmanlike. We're presented by Progressive Insurance.
2: Hey, this is Rich Eisen. Coming up on Friday, former Bills coach Sean McDermott joins us, as does CBS Sports' Trent Green. And guess who's back on the program? 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
7: 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Championships are better. The famous bar from one Jalen Hurts, who has many of those. Mm-hmm. Can you imagine if you had a friend like Jalen Hurts and you're like, oh, I had a terrible day. And he is like, iron sharpens iron. The bad days lead you to victory or whatever it is that he would say. You're like, come on, man, just let me complain.
8: What's expected doesn't have to be spoken.
7: Yeah, exactly.
9: Yeah.
7: He just always is so locked in and focused and gives you that little nugget of wisdom.

0: But he's up for an interesting season, people, because 2 years ago, we saw Jalen Hurts winning a Super Bowl, being the Super Bowl MVP. Last year, the offense never found its rhythm, and even though they won double-digit games, the division went to the playoffs. Early exit, disappointing in Philly. His number one target, A.J. Brown, complained about the offense, complained about the team all season long. He's now in Foxborough with the Patriots. So there's a lot of pressure and a lot of focus on Jalen Hurts this season. A lot of people are wondering if it could be a make-or-break season for Jalen Hurts in Philly. Eagles GM Howie Roseman was on WIP Sports Radio 94 yesterday and spoke about it.
1: No, I don't agree with that. I think that the bottom line for us in the positions that we're in, and really for all our fan base, is winning football games. And all the guy does is win football games. And that includes our head coach as well. You know, and I think that, for me, the barometer is winning football games. In terms of what Jalen does, he's another guy with a tremendous track record. All he does is go out and play good football. Really excited to have him as our quarterback. Excited about this season and what we have going forward. And I know there are a lot of fan bases out there that would love the results that we've had with him as our starting quarterback.
0: So Howie Roseman was asked point blank, is this a make or break season for Jalen Hurts? And you heard him right off the top there. No, period. David, you buying it?
2: I'm not sure if I'm buying it. I mean, I go back to, first of all, I want to go back to something you said. I could never be friends with Jalen Hurts. He's way too attractive to be my friend. I just can't be around a guy that.
0: What do you mean? Don't you want to surround yourself with good looking people?
2: Yeah, I do. But like, there's a
0: baddies
2: level.
0: Baddies attract that, baddies? Come on.
2: There's a level that's just way beyond that. I can't even.
0: You would be too intimidated?
2: We can't be in the same place. I think my uggo levels would go up next to Jalen Hurts. He's going to be, what do they call it? Mogging me.
0: He mogs everyone.
2: He's going to mog me, looks maxing or whatever he's doing all the time. I can't have all his clothes.
0: So you would be just insecure because you're next to him.
2: Yeah, his clothes just fit so well too. It's just everything just looks good.
3: And what he has to say too. I mean, that's the other part of it. But also, if you surround yourself with intelligent people, doesn't that enhance your case?
0: Yeah, don't you think, like through osmosis maybe, all of a sudden you're like, wait a minute.
3: I look great.
0: I'm looking a little fresh.
3: I sound
0: today.
3: Awesome right now.
0: You're in the mirror and you're like, no, the hard work is what makes champions, or whatever it is that he says.
2: No, because I feel like I would just fumble. He would just be like, yeah, you know, this is what life is about, the struggle. And I'd be like, can you smell what the rock is cooking? I don't know. I would just be like, I just wouldn't be able to do it.
0: You know he's got an expensive cologne.
2: I know he's got a good, he smells good. He's 90s fine, as everybody says. He's 90s fine. I don't think I don't have the 90s fine aesthetic at all. I don't have any fine aesthetic, I don't think. And to be next to somebody like that, I just couldn't take it. But I do think this season, it feels like it'll be a good season. So hopefully that this is a moot point. But I also just think that, there are some concerns about deterioration in terms of like, he's not running the ball as much. And when he does not run or have designed runs, he's not as good a performer. And so that is an issue that you have over the course of a season, and that stuff is starting to come out, and those issues, those words start to be like, if you're talking to me about Jalen Hurts in a one game setting or a two game playoff setting, if you can fast forward us to the playoffs and say, what can we get from Jalen Hurts? I believe that this dude wins important football games. Over the course of the season, I do think there is some concern. And when we had that article that came out a few months ago, from the Eagles about him and about the things that he was doing and their issues with that and the A.J. Brown stuff, I think that's setting the table for there to be a lot more concern than the GM is letting on.
3: I would say the bigger concern for me in Philadelphia is the idea of, can this offense under new offensive coordinator Sean Mannion get back to running the football? Because ultimately, I know that Jalen Hurts has defied the game manager moniker that so many gave him early in his career, but for them to fall to 18th in rushing, for Saquon Barkley to finish 10th, which is still top 10 technically, but 10th in rushing, and for Jalen Hurts to have more rushing scores than Saquon Barkley, that made that offense one-dimensional last year. That is beyond A.J. Brown complaining that they weren't throwing the football enough. That is an offense that many people already could tell what Kevin Petullo was trying to run, and that is where I'm fascinated to see this first-time play caller paired with, of course, Nick Sirianni, who I would say is more on the hot seat than Jalen Hurts at this juncture in time, and that's for a variety of different reasons, just because of his boisterous nature off the field and the personality clashing. That's where I think this is make or break for Jalen, not in the here and now that he would be benched or traded after 2026, David, but the idea of the long-term vision, the long-term trajectory of this offense continuing on the path that it's currently on.
2: Yeah, it's somewhere in the middle. I don't think that he has a bad season. They're like, hey, we got to get rid of this dude. We got to move on from him.
3: Sooner Sirianni's the one who's shown the door.
2: Yeah, Sirianni would be the guy. But I would also think if he has another bad season, I think internally the Eagles would say, all right, what is our actual long-term plan? And does that mean looking for a backup now, looking for a young quarterback now to play behind him? I think that it just shifts their future plan instead of this dude is our guy forever. I think that's more of the shift. So maybe not make or break, maybe like make or bend or make or like, you know, slightly panic a little bit instead of break.
0: I know that Howie Roseman and the Eagles are always operating with their foot on the gas. He is not afraid to make a big move. They are not afraid to make a tough decision. We saw it with Doug Peterson. You bring a Super Bowl there, a couple seasons, you're out. Doesn't matter. A.J. Brown, you want out? Fine. You're out. Even though the A.J. Browns of the world, from a football perspective, do not grow on trees.
3: And they make your football team better.
0: Absolutely. However, we keep wondering, oh, Jalen Hurts, make or break, Nick Sirianni on the hot seat. Is there a possibility that exists that neither one of them are on the hot seat and that it's not make or break for either one of them? I mean, Jalen Hurts has been to two Super Bowls, won one, is a Super Bowl MVP, and outplayed Patrick Mahomes in both of those games. He has had a new offensive coordinator every single year that he has been playing football at a high level, but specifically in the NFL, because that's what we're talking about. He has been as steady as they come. Are there parts of his game that probably need improving or that the Eagles would like to see him improve on? Of course. But the guy wins, and Howie Roseman just told you that. Nick Sirianni, been to two Super Bowls, won one. He has a winning percentage that's 694. He's won 59 games, lost 26. He has a 694 winning percentage.
3: Very nice.
0: This guy went, and yes, things last year with Kevin Petullo, who was his guy, did not go well. And there is questions about, you know, when Howie Roseman puts people in place, is it better than Nick Sirianni? Doesn't matter. When Nick Sirianni is the head coach of the Philadelphia Eagles, they win games. They're a good football team. So are we conflating this? Are we the ones that are saying make or break because of past decisions that the Eagles have made, when in reality, these two have it on lock in Philly?
3: I mean, Howie Roseman also watched Nick Foles outduel Tom Brady once upon a time. I don't think he can be fooled by a one-game sample size, but therefore, I also would like to note that Jalen Hurts has more than a one-game sample size. He has multiple seasons. He has been to two Super Bowls. He has won one of those two Super Bowls. I would say that Howie Roseman is always five steps ahead of the trend, Michelle, and so that's where, ultimately, if he sees the league trending in a different direction, he's not going to be afraid to make a move independent of what someone's winning percentage is.
2: Also, just think the Eagles just like hot seats.
3: That
2: like,
3: too.
2: That's just, they just like are a thriving in dysfunction organization.
3: They play like, in the NFC East. I feel like that's like honestly like par for the course if you're going to play in that division.
2: Yeah, they just know. They just don't. There's just no comfort there. There's just never comfort. There's always a hot seat. There's always a thing like, so, you know, like they're the couple that's always arguing, but they're just going to be together and they seem happy, but they always argue and they're just like next thing you know,
0: works.
2: It's like their 70th anniversary and it's like great. They argued the whole time and somehow they made it. So.
0: I just envisioned, David, when you were talking, like a scene from The Real Housewives where everyone's having like a beautiful dinner on the beach and somebody's like, remember what you said last month?
2: Yeah.
0: Just everything is perfect.
3: That's what they do.
0: Pristine, gorgeous. And then somebody's like, I don't like this. This feels a little weird. We're too happy. It's too calm. Let me drop this bomb in here. So that's what you're suggesting, that the Eagles, that they actually operate better when there's drama around?
2: That's how they do. That they function in dysfunction. That is the Eagles' way, especially with Sirianni, Hurts, and the way that they are. They function in dysfunction. They won a Super Bowl. They won a Super Bowl in the year we thought everybody was going to get fired before that
3: year. They got
2: year.
3: Booed week 9 off the field against Jacksonville, by the way. In week 9, before they came back to win that game. And then they won the Super Bowl a couple months later.
0: Well, the Eagles have won a Super Bowl. We're waiting for the Ravens, the Bills, and the Bengals to do so with Allen, Lamar, and Burrow. Does anything else matter? Does a regular season matter for those three teams? Does the playoffs matter? Is anything short of a Super Bowl matter? We'll talk about it next here on Unsportsmanlike.
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8: Why off in Toronto? $700,000 fine. A massive sinkhole in Inglewood, California right now. Kawhi Leonard, his acquisition by the Los Angeles Clippers, is now on the Mount Rushmore of the worst acquisitions in the history of professional sports on planet Earth. I don't even know what could compare to this. For him to come here and basically say, I'm only coming here if you get me Paul George, and then they do that, and the Oklahoma City Thunder use all of that capital and players to build what they have built in their conference, and then part, I guess, according to these documents, according to the NBA, part of bringing Kawhi there had a whole bunch of side deals. And you look at the amount of money it's for, chump change compared to everything else that's going on right now. Chump change. And look who's the chump.
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0: It is time. Go back in time. 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I'm Michelle Smallman alongside David Dennis Jr. and Mia O'Brien. And I think David has done this with us. Mia, I'm not sure if you have since this week you've made your Unsportsmanlike debut. What this is Nuno, our fearless leader, Big Noons, as some call him.
3: Or Nino, as that I accidentally called him yesterday.
0: Nuno, are we rocking with Big Noons or no?
20: Yeah, let's go with that.
2: Big Noons.
0: The Big Noons.
21: The Nooninator.
20: No.
21: I'll call you that.
0: Big Noons. I don't know. I don't know who called you Noons, but I liked it. We've Someone called him Noons, and
2: we've
0: it
2: done,
0: stuck.
2: We've done Nuno Brown, right? We've done that. That's
0: Nuno Brown?
2: Yeah, no.
20: Not she Nuno doesn't Brown. Know Nino Brown. Smalls doesn't know Nino Brown.
2: Mm. Smalls doesn't know Nino Brown?
20: No.
3: Smalls hasn't had gumbo
20: He's never
3: either.
20: Watched the movie.
2: Oh, man. Okay.
0: What's the movie?
2: Nino Brown from, what's it called?
20: New Jack City.
2: New Jack City.
0: No, unfamiliar.
2: New Jack City. And my Brother's Keeper, it's a classic. It's what we call a hood classic.
0: Smalls. I'll put it on the list. David, I don't know if you know this about
9: me. That means she's not watching.
0: I haven't seen like any movies ever. The guys crush me all the time, Mia, because I have not seen like any movie
3: Evan
0: ever.
3: Evan Cohen has seen that many movies. I feel like he would be the stereotypical person.
0: Evan loves the Saturday morning movie.
9: Yeah, but Evan watches like, Evan's like, I gotta not be able to think and just turn my brain off. It's like the, you know, hour 50 action flicks from like 96 that are all great, but like he doesn't watch anything beyond that makes him, you know,
21: he's not watching. He's not watching The Odyssey.
0: Mm. No, the Odyssey was awesome.
20: But I, listen, I guarantee Evan has watched New Jack City. Like, that is a movie. Because yeah. Evan
0: I'll
20: is
0: text
20: also,
0: him and ask.
20: Evan also
3: he's probably listening. He's probably going to tweet at us.
0: Shout out to you, Evan. You know, I know you're tuned in.
20: Old school stuff, like our back in my day type thing.
21: He loves the 90s. Yeah, he loves the 90s a lot.
2: So, he's seen New Jack City. Well, he has seen New Jack City.
20: Yeah, Smalls will walk in here and she'll be like, guys, you know a movie I watched yesterday? You won't believe it. Best movie ever. Just came out. Titanic.
9: Evan also one time said that he doesn't like watching movies that don't have cell phones in them.
0: Yeah.
9: Which was a crazy statement.
2: Wait, what? What?
9: He doesn't like watching movies before cell phones existed.
2: Why? Because a cell phone would just solve all the problems?
9: Something like that. Or it like takes him out of the movie that they can't just use their cell phone, which I would argue is the opposite. Like,
2: right, yeah. Yeah.
9: Cell phones sometimes take you out of a movie if it's easily solved that way. That's why so many like 80s and 90s movies weren't just like, you know, a 5-minute movie.
2: Yeah, well, you know, there's the old Will Smith movie, 6 Degrees of Separation. You know, he pretends his whole thing, he's like a scammer guy. Mm. Unlike real football players like myself, he's a scammer dude. And so he pretend to be like Sidney Poitier's son. And they found out that he isn't because they went to the library and...
3: Wait, is this like a primitive Dejan Love?
2: Yeah, yeah. So this is an old school Dejan. And so he was pretending, he said he was Sidney Poitier's son. And the way that they discovered that he wasn't is they went to the library and like looked up Sidney Poitier's like biography and looked up his kids' names. There was no Google. You couldn't, like, it's a Googleable movie. It's over in like 2 minutes, but it was a 2-hour long movie because they had to go to the library and find it out.
0: So I mean, spoiler alert, jeez.
3: And a reminder to the girls.
2: Will Smith is in a lot of movies, Smalls. He's a well-known action star. It's been some good movies. Independence Day, Men in Black. Those are some good movies.
0: I've seen Men in Black.
3: And if you fell for the Dejan Love scandal, a reminder, you could also go to your local library happened in this movie.
2: Yeah.
0: We are in Sportsmanlike here on ESPN Radio. We're presented by Progressive Insurance, and it is time to go back in time. Last year today, you know, we hear these clips from myself, Evan, Canty, of things we said a year ago on whatever date our current show is. And sometimes we cringe at what we said. Sometimes the predictions were super bold and they were super bad. This one from me a year ago today, I actually think holds up. I'm curious if Mia and Dennis agree. Here's me a year ago.
21: Did you just call him Dennis?
2: Yeah. Yeah.
0: I did call him Dennis.
21: It's a jar.
0: Do you want to know why? Because I was looking at the rundown and it says David Dennis Jr. and I just looked at your name.
9: Why is everyone calling him Dennis recently?
21: Nuno did that too.
3: I call him DDS instead of DDJS.
0: You know what it is?
3: Yesterday
0: it's because
3: too,
0: if you look down and you see it, I will Ron Burgundy it. And I just saw Dennis and not David Dennis Jr.
2: It happens. My name gets... You know,
9: Adam Schefter had to correct Nino on the phone yesterday.
0: How many times has this happened to you? Do people call you Dennis all the time?
2: All the time. And you know, I don't mind it. I don't mind when people call me Dennis. I mind when people email me Dennis because it's in writing. It's right there in the right. Like, you know, you're speaking and things happen. It's two first names. It is my burden to carry. That and not being as attractive as Jalen Hurts. These are the two things that are
9: that's
2: really
9: everyone's burden to carry.
0: Yeah, truly. That's a global burden to carry. Yeah. Hold on, though. Because people call me Smalls. We call Canty Canty. So why can't I call you Dennis? It's your last name. People are referred to by their last names all the time.
2: You could. Were you referring to me by my last
0: name?
9: No, you weren't.
21: Lies, and more lies.
0: I actually am offended that you weren't picking up on that. I thought we were closer than that.
2: You were saying, hey, Dennis, just going to drop a Dennis right here for the first time in all of these years we've known each other.
0: I call you David. I could call you Dennis. I could call you DDJ. I could call you D-Double. You've got D-double. All sorts of nicknames going on and government names going on. So just roll with whatever I throw at them.
2: Yeah. Okay. Gotcha. I didn't realize that's what you. I didn't realize you had intentionally said Dennis in that one moment, when you had never done it before and you were just changing it up mid-show.
0: Just like Myron Metcalf trying on a hat. I'm trying on something new, all right? Just let a girl live.
2: Okay, gotcha. All right, I understand. I understand. It was intentional. It was on purpose. There we go.
0: Well, this take I had a year ago today was intentional. It was on purpose. Here's what I had to say. Well, I'll just let you hear it. I think it speaks for itself. I don't foresee either of these teams having a bad regular season. That's not the issue for them. It's the playoffs. I don't foresee Josh Allen or Lamar Jackson taking a step back. They're both MVP caliber quarterbacks. And I think if there is a game or an outlier situation where maybe they have a misstep, we're all going to have a rational, cool head and say, well, listen, we trust both of these teams. We trust the coaches. We trust the quarterbacks. They're going to find their way. Now, when it comes to the playoffs, that's where all the questions emerge. I don't care if either one of these guys wins another MVP. I don't care what the regular season looks like. All that matters to me is that either one of these teams gets to the Super Bowl.
3: Evergreen statement. I'd go as far as to say that. Aged very well. Well done.
0: Thank you. Dennis, your thoughts?
2: Smallman, that was a good take by you. I like it. It aged really well because they have entered this forever category, which is, yes, evergreen. They enter in this forever category, which is we don't care what you do in the regular season. Like, they are in the bucket of athlete, like overall athlete across sports, where I don't care what you do in the regular season, go out there and win a championship. Like, I felt that way. Like, James Harden was in that thing for a little bit.
0: Yep.
2: Luka's kind of hovering around there. The Celtics were there, yeah. The Jays. Were there. And so, like, I think you're kind of at this point where it doesn't matter what you do in the regular season. Show me what you're going to do come playoff time. If they're 500 and they make it to the playoffs, doesn't matter. Go ahead and win a Super Bowl. If they're undefeated, win all the MVPs, it won't matter till you win a Super Bowl. This year or next year, the year after that.
3: Ravens didn't even make the playoffs. So, yeah, I would say it aged even better than just well. It aged beautifully because this is a Ravens team that last year not only falls short of expectations, but if I had told you a year ago today, Smalls, that John Harbaugh would be the head coach of the New York Giants, what would be your reaction?
0: I would say things must have gone really bad in Baltimore.
2: Yeah.
0: Which they did. Lamar was injured. Mm-hmm. Just like with Joe Burrow and the Bengals, as he goes, they go. Same thing with Lamar. But it doesn't matter because with Lamar, when healthy, winning MVPs, great in the regular season, fall short in the postseason. There are these two specifically. Joe Burrow is in that mix, but to a lesser degree because he's already gotten to a Super Bowl. Now, it's been a minute, and he's put a lot of pressure on this Bengals team. So maybe we put him back in that bucket because of the way that he has shifted the expectations, at least publicly, for the Bengals. But when it comes to Lamar and Josh Allen, we know how good you are. We know how elite you are. But are you going to be a champion or not? Mm-hmm. Is it winning a Super Bowl or is it just both of them getting to a Super Bowl?
3: Oh, I think it's just getting to a Super Bowl.
0: I agree.
3: That's why I'm stunned when I look at the DraftKings Sportsbook odds right now and I see the Bills and the Ravens tied for the second best odds to win the Super Bowl behind only the LA Rams at plus 1,000. Stuns me. We have been fooled so many times before, DDJ. There, I said it right that time.
2: There you go.
3: Why do we continue to put out there into the ether like, oh yeah, no, the Bills and the Ravens, really good chance they're going to make the Super Bowl. They keep letting us down.
2: Well, because they have the two best players in the league.
3: But it's a team sport.
2: I mean, it is, but like there is a, we have seen these guys.
3: And they both have new head coaches, by the way.
2: But we've seen these guys sort of carry teams when they've had worse rosters and they have worse offense. And it's just like there's a belief. Because also the sports books, let's face it, some of that is star-driven situation. Like that's why the Lakers always are better odds than they probably should have and things like that. Like that's a big part of it too. But I think to the original question of is the Super Bowl or winning the championship, I think it is a two-pronged level of success here. I think one is finally getting past Patrick Mahomes. Like that's like a mini Super Bowl. Then you get to the Super Bowl, but once you're there, yes, there's going to be an expectation. Yeah, you better go ahead and win that thing. Now, there is some wiggle room, I think. If you get to that Super Bowl and you have the game of your life and the rest of the team lets you down, then they may be something that lets them off the hook. But for me, it's both of these guys. Somebody's got to win a championship. And it is a race between these two dudes who are 1A and 1B, or I guess 2A and 2B behind Mahomes for this generation. Whoever gets to this thing first, and then whoever gets more of these will be definitively ahead of the other guy, and that is massively important. We're talking about this crop, this generation of great quarterbacks.
3: Smalls, I do just want to add, there have been four head coaches who have ever won the Super Bowl in their first year as a head coach, and three of those four, I don't know Don McCafferty's story for Super Bowl V, but I'm going to put him in the three category. George Seifert took over a team that had just won two Super Bowls with the San Francisco 49ers, so I don't put him in the conversation. John Gruden and Gary Kubiak had both been NFL head coaches before. They, yes, were armed with elite rosters, but ultimately, I don't see Joe Brady and Jesse Minter, and I'm very high on Jesse Minter and this partnership with Lamar Jackson. I do not see them never having been a head coach before breaking this trend.
0: If you're going to pick one of those two teams to do it, are you going Bills or Ravens?
3: Ravens.
0: Dennis?
2: Smallman. I'm going Ravens as well, I think. I just think, actually it's really tough, but I think I'm going to edge Ravens partially because I just have a lot of faith in Lamar Jackson still. I don't know. Like I just have faith in this dude. It's kind of unwavering at this point as a guy that when he's healthy, he'll be able to figure it out in spite of some of these playoff shortcomings.
0: And even though every time Lamar Jackson has a new offensive coordinator, he's won MVP, which he does this year in Declan Doyle, who did great things in Chicago with Caleb Williams and the Bears, of course, I'm going Bills.
3: Oh.
0: Because Joe Brady has been there. There's continuity. And I have seen Josh Allen perform better in the playoffs than I have Lamar Jackson. I trust Josh Allen more come playoff time than I do Lamar Jackson. I know last year was rough, but it has been Patrick Mahomes standing in his way directly. They have had some battles, some close victories, or some close defeats, I should say. The Chiefs had the victory.
3: Snatched from the jaws. The victory was snatched from the jaws of defeat.
0: Well, coming up next here on Unsportsmanlike, Dan Graziano is going to join us. 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
1: 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I'm Michelle Smallman alongside David Dennis Jr. and Mia O'Brien. And we welcome in our friend, ESPN NFL insider Dan Graziano. Graz, good morning. Thank you so much for the time. Before we get into some football, I have a personal question for you. So earlier in the week, Adam Schefter joined us, and it was revealed that Adam has never used LOL in a text exchange ever. Is Dan Graziano an LOL, ahaha, or none of the above person?
2: I think
1: we are LOLing right now.
2: I'm not above doing the LOL that converts to the emoji.
1: Oh,
2: You type it out and it just becomes that. I'll send that. Right, so I think that's probably it. Otherwise, there's the occasional ha-ha. But it's funny with the LOL, and like everybody knows now that that's going to be received as like, oh, is this guy serious? But so the ha-ha-ha sometimes is like later in the conversation after you've already LOL'd, and you don't want to just sort of be repeating the same thing over and over again. What a world we live in.
1: So you're not texting an NFL head coach or a GM and dropping an LOL in the convo?
2: Probably gonna wait till they emoji first, like to sort of to bring the seal on that before sending. But that's gonna depend on the relationship. Some of these people I've been texting with for a very long time, and they get it.
1: Which head coach or GM is most likely to emoji first, Dan? Do you have a name that you could throw out there? Because we were debating some the other day.
2: We're not getting into the thing where I talk about, which coach's numbers I have in my phone.
1: That's a good point, Dan. That's a great point.
2: Sensitive times on that front.
1: Well, let's talk about the article that you wrote at ESPN.com. It was great, dropped earlier in the week. 2026 NFL bold predictions, potential surprises for 32 NFL teams. These are really good. Everyone needs to check them out at ESPN.com. This one piqued my interest, Dan. You said, don't be surprised if quarterback Jaden Daniels struggles to regain his brilliant rookie year form. Why was that your bold prediction about the Commanders and Jaden Daniels?
2: Just an assessment of the way the group around him has, or I guess hasn't, really kind of come together this offseason. Jaden Daniels is a wonderful player. I think he'll play well as long as he's healthy, and will probably elevate the Commanders beyond where their roster would be without him. But the offensive line doesn't look great with Laramie Tunsil, the left tackle, out. They haven't really had their center for most of camp. The receivers, Terry McLaurin should bounce back, but he's on the wrong side of 30, and so is Stephon Diggs, and it's a thin group of receivers there. They bring in Rashad White to help the run game, a back who can catch the ball, but their run game, it still hasn't, we'll have to see how it comes together under a brand new first-time offensive coordinator. I heard you guys talking before the break about first-time coaches who've never done the job before. You were talking about head coaches, but a lot of coordinators in those positions this year. It's just a lot of unknowns around Jaden Daniels, and it just doesn't look like a super solid set of circumstances for him.
3: Well, let's use that as a launching off point then, Dan. In terms of first-year head coaches, first-year offensive coordinators, who are you buying stock in as we currently sit less than a week out from the start of the season?
2: This is a big story of the season, right? In Baltimore, where there are high hopes, first-time head coach, first-time offensive coordinator. Dallas is putting a lot of hopes on a first-time defensive coordinator. We mentioned Washington, but the Eagles, also a first-time offensive coordinator who's only been coaching for 3 years at any level. So I would say of this group, Declan Doyle in Baltimore, coming from Ben Johnson, having held the role of offensive coordinator, even though he wasn't the play caller, under Jesse Minter, who comes from the Harbaugh tree there, had been at Michigan and with the Chargers with Jim Harbaugh. So that's probably the one I'm most inclined to buy. But I really, Christian Parker in Dallas, this was a well-regarded candidate for defensive coordinator around the league, especially considering how young the secondary is and his record with young defensive backs breaking them in Philadelphia. I think that bodes very well. But, we're guessing. I mean, that's the thing. When these guys are in big jobs they haven't done before. Some of them are going to be very successful at it. And the plain fact is some of them aren't. And which is the answer to which of those questions is going to determine a lot about this season.
4: Dan, first of all,
0: I'm putting my flag on Andy Reid as a big LOL. You don't have to respond. We can offline about that. But so one of the things that I saw here in the article that is I was surprised to see is what I consider some famous last words from a lot of people over these last few years. And you said some famous last words, which are the Chargers offensive line is going to be fine. What makes you believe that that is going to happen finally this year?
2: I don't remember anyone ever saying that before. I think that's a brand new thing that no one's ever said. So the tackles are back healthy, and that was the big story last year. Joe Alt and Rashawn Slater suffered season-ending injuries, and the pass protection broke down. But they also had big problems in the middle of the offensive line, which they worked to try and solve this year. Tyler Biadasz, the center they signed after Washington cut him, he gets hurt early in camp. They're not going to have him. But they drafted four offensive linemen. And one of them, their second-round pick, was Jake Slaughter, who had been working as a possible starting guard for them. But after the Biadasz injury, now moves over to center. I'm told the transition has been, you know, pretty good, especially considering he's a rookie, because it's his natural position. Mike McDaniel, the new offensive coordinator there, who has done his job before and at a very high level, his run game schemes, they mitigate some of the offensive line concerns by getting guys on the move, getting creative with some of the plays he calls in the run game. So I just feel overall like it's not as bad a situation. It's certainly not as bad a situation as what they were enduring last year during the season. And given the work they did this offseason to fortify against offensive line issues, they're better equipped to handle this.
4: Our ESPN NFL insider Dan Graziano joining us here on Sportsmanlike. Another one you had, Dan, that really piqued my interest was about the Patriots. A lot of people circle them as a regression team. They thought maybe last year they were a bit ahead of schedule, that things certainly broke their way in the playoffs. And even though they added A.J. Brown to this offense, that they could take a step back this year. But you said don't be surprised if the offense doesn't regress. Why did you make that bold prediction?
2: The offense did face some pretty tough defenses last year, even as the Patriots' schedule was soft overall. I mean, I was at a game where Myles Garrett sacked the quarterback five times, and the Patriots still won that game. So it's not as if they were not tested. And in the playoffs, the offense didn't play great, but it did do enough to beat some of the top defenses in the league until it ran up against Seattle. But they add to the offensive line with Elijah Vera Tucker and just a second year for the young guys. Will Campbell struggled after he came back from his injury late last season, should be better this year. And then just the upgrades at the wide receiver group, A.J. Brown and Romeo Doubs, veteran receivers that are going to be very impactful for the young quarterback Drake May, who had an outstanding year with a bit of a substandard supporting cast around him. So assuming another year of development for Drake May heading into year three, and that they have improved the situation around him, at least on paper, I believe the Patriots offense will continue to cook.
3: A lot of folks will have their fantasy football drafts this weekend on Labor Day, Dan. And so before we let you go, I do want to briefly ask you, you brought up Joe.
2: There we go.
3: And so I figured before we let you out the door, we might as well get a little bit of fantasy football advice. You mentioned Jonah Coleman in this story. You mentioned Dazon Shribling out of San Francisco. Who's maybe a late sleeper that folks should be taking a flyer on this weekend?
2: You just talking about rookies, or because you mentioned Coleman and Stribling. Those
3: maybe
2: rookies,
3: you have some breakout candidates who sleeper. Are veterans.
2: Yeah, that's the thing, right? So sleeper, like Jonah Coleman, you take right at the end of your draft in case he becomes something. That's a flyer, but like in the middle part, if you're talking about like wide receiver, I really do believe that the Parker Washington hype in Jacksonville is real. I think there's a player that's going to catch a lot of passes for the Jaguars. Wouldn't be surprised to see him get a contract extension before the season starts that reflects his likely role. Quarterback loves him. The head coach loves him. A lot of mouths to feed in that offense, but he seems to be the guy that has emerged as the most reliable one. I might take him a round earlier than your league mates might be expecting.
4: Ooh.
3: I think we had more Duval references this week than in the history of Unsportsmanlike, which was my goal in filling in for Evan Cohen. So this is actually the dream. Thank you, Dan. We appreciate you supporting the cause. Yes.
2: I didn't know, but I'm happy to help.
4: Well, we appreciate you, Dan. Thanks so much for the time, and we'll talk to you next week.
2: All right. Thanks.
4: He's our ESPN NFL insider, Dan Graziano, here on Sportsmanlike. And coming up next, we've been talking a lot about dysfunctional franchises in sports. We've certainly been talking about the Clippers this week in wake of the Kawhi Leonard situation and the penalties that the NBA levied against the Clippers as a result. And the Browns last week, it's all we talked about. Deshaun Watson being named QB1. How dysfunctional are the Browns? But which franchise is more dysfunctional? We'll talk about that next here on Sportsmanlike on ESPN Radio.
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1: 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We're shutting this place down.
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1: Tune in for college football action this Sunday as the number 24 ranked Louisville. 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David Dennis Jr., me, O'Brien. I'm Michelle Smallman. And the guys are just trying to butter me up by playing a little chingy to bounce back.
2: Did you do the chicken head back in the day? Did you do the dance from the song?
1: What? Smalls? I did not, but I'm aware of it.
2: People didn't ever get in a circle and watch you do it?
1: No.
2: Oh, okay.
1: Did you?
2: No, I just felt like that. I mean, it just felt like everybody in St. Louis should know how to do it. I feel like that was the thing.
1: That doesn't mean that you're in the center of a circle, David.
2: That means that I feel like you should try to. Did you ever? I'm sorry. The other quiz question. Did you ever wear a Band-Aid?
1: As an homage to Nelly?
2: Yeah. Did you ever wear a fashion-forward Band-Aid on your cheek?
1: I did not. I don't think his fashion choices.
2: I'm not sure you're really from St. Louis.
3: Well, she's not.
2: Yeah.
1: Yes, I am.
2: These are things I feel like all Saint lunatics actually did.
1: I can tell you, as someone who grew up there, not a lot of people rocking the Band-Aid. We just left that for Nelly. This is not like an AI situation where people are like, as a way to show our appreciation, adoration, and respect for you, we are going to dress like you.
4: Right.
1: We're going to wear the headband as a nod to you. People in St. Louis were not rocking a Band-Aid as a nod to Nelly. We just let him do that.
2: There was no actual Band-Aid wearing in St. Louis. When you went out, like, hey, I'm about to go out to the club, got my throwback jersey on, got my non-functional headband or like armband to go out. Look like I'm about to go play pickup ball, and I'm just going to throw my decorative Band-Aid on. That didn't happen either?
1: No, it did not. Okay. But people, remember Vocal, his clothing line? People would, I think, rock that. If they were going to give like a tip of the cap to Nelly, it was Vocal.
2: That was a Vocal. I never owned any Vocal, but I do recall seeing Vocal in the baby fat era. So
1: are you trying to tell me that you took something from a rapper that you admired and you worked it into your fashion choices?
2: Absolutely.
1: Who? Give me an example.
2: Well, Smalls, you could recall that I'm sure you did too. I used to dress business casual out to the club because Jay-Z, which I don't know. First of all, I don't know why at the age of 20, I was listening to a 35-year-old man tell me what to wear. But Jay-Z was like, no more throwback jerseys, which I didn't throw them away. I kept them. He was like, we're going to wear suits and shirts and ties and button-ups to go, like, do the dance at the clubs. And I'm like, Jay-Z probably wasn't even dancing. Jay-Z didn't know how to swag surf. Like, why am I listening to this dude? But, yes, we looked like we were newsies, like selling newspaper boys on the side of the road at a haberdashery going to the club. That's where we all dressed like Jay-Z.
3: Was that when you were doing the face check or whatever you called it?
2: Oh, yeah, where you do the face check. Yeah. You wear it business casual and you do the face check.
1: What's the face check?
2: You weren't here for that. The face check. When you would go, when you go to the club, girls dancing, as I, a gentleman, would do, I'd go up behind the girl and say, m'lady, we're going to have this dance, please. And then you'd say that, you know, and then she would turn around. And then if she turns around, and if she kept going, that means that you passed the face check. Or if she looked at her homegirl and her homegirl was like, then you passed the face check. Like Jalen Hurts would always pass the face check. I was kind of like batting, you know, like 3-point percentage, like 32% on the face check. But you go behind and they look up and they see your face. And then they're like, oh, he's not too unattractive to keep dancing with. You do the face check. Of course, I would always ask first. I would always ask for consent first.
1: I'm familiar with the process. Never had a name assigned to it.
2: Yeah, it's the face check. You got to go and and it's that because we were talking because the kids these y'all felt like kids these days don't go to the club
1: or
2: party.
4: Did you not see the video of like now they're not even doing like the sorority or fraternity like rush nights? Now they're literally rushing like there was a run. You know how like usually you saw that video yesterday. I don't know what
1: Courtney Cronin sent it to me because we were brutally mocked by Pat Costello and the gang in Vegas East. They called us unk sportsmanlike because we were concerned that the kids were not having enough fun. People called in and said, no, the kids are having fun. Courtney Cronin, friend of the show, friend in life, co-host of the show many days, sent me a video yesterday of this wellness darty day party where all these kids were running a 5K and like drinking cold pressed juice and doing like cryo or whatever.
4: So the kids aren't going out to the clubs, David, and they're also not going to darties either.
1: They are not putting on a sensible blazer and going to the club and drinking Lord knows what for $2.
3: And the kids are doing that still.
2: Well, I would say maybe even if they are, they don't know the rejection of the face check. They just don't know how to face rejection head on, like we did. You know, going out there in your vest and tie, going up behind a lady.
1: I so picture you with the vest.
2: getting the face check. You know, I was wearing, you know, like, it was just ridiculous. Like, I got rid of my vocal and my FUBU and started wearing, like, Aldo for whatever reason at the age of 19. Didn't know what I was dressing because a 35-year-old man told me to. And you go there, got your little cup of Incredible Hulk, and then you just get, the kids these days don't know what it's like.
1: Well, Gen Z, they look down on millennials. They think we were dysfunctional. We were having a great time. Judge all you want. We had a great time. But speaking of dysfunctional, there are some organizations throughout sports that have just put their dysfunction on display. Mm-hmm. Two in particular. We're talking the Los Angeles Clippers, who lost 5 future first-round draft picks and were fined $30 million, and their owner, of course, Steve Ballmer, a year-long suspension as part of a year-long investigation that they looked into as part of the Kawhi Leonard probe. And they found, the NBA found that the Clippers organization was an offender of salary cap circumvention rules. Clippers in a bit of a mess, to put it lightly. Also, the Cleveland Browns, because of a bad trade with Deshaun Watson, have been set back for quite some time. You lose Myles Garrett, one of the best players, if not the best player in football, best player at his position, certainly, as a result of it. And guess what? Deshaun Watson, QB1 in Cleveland. You know, can I throw another organization?
4: Yeah, absolutely. We're debating the most dysfunctional. So
1: we're going to debate who is more dysfunctional, the Browns or the Clippers. May I throw LSU in the mix and Lane Kiffin? Mm-hmm. Because this goes back to Brian Kelly.
4: I guess
1: Kelly.
4: They are technically a pro sports franchise at this point in time.
1: Yeah. People are getting paid. This goes back to the Brian Kelly situation too, because from his introductory, my family, things have just been bad.
4: The TikTok video dancing.
1: And kind of volatile for LSU since then. So I think that they're a fair add to the list here. So Mia, we'll start with you. In your opinion, what is the most dysfunctional program or organization in sports?
4: I mean, if we're including LSU, then it has to be them. I mean, now we can negate all the research I did with regards to the Clippers and the Cleveland Browns, who have both experienced not only multiple owners throughout the course of their franchise's history, but also relocation. We won't even go down that road if we're going to include the folks at Louisiana State University, because it permeates the football program. When you look at Kim Mulkey and the LSU women's basketball program and all the controversy surrounding them in the last week with regards to Kate Koval and the new recruit that they are bringing in, who is a Russian national. You also consider Will Wade and his attempt. Do we call him a first-year basketball coach, David? Because he's back to the future. I'm not even going to go down that road. Point being, Will Wade is also trying to bring former pro athletes to LSU's campus. And this is all in the last month, folks. And so if that is the storylines coming out of Baton Rouge in the last 3 weeks alone, yeah, they take the prize. There's no debate.
2: It's the Clippers for me. Even though the Browns right now are the dregs of everything, partially because like they're the most morally bankrupt. Like, you are fielding Deshaun Watson and you are deserve all the bad that will ever happen to you for doing that and for giving the contract in the first place, and then, you know, making him your starting quarterback right now in light of everything that is going on with him on and off the field and all the accusation stuff, and you're just tying yourself to him. Morally, you're about as bankrupt as any organization that we've ever known in sports. But

0: They don't have any assets to trade for them. They are in a hellscape for the foreseeable future. On top of that, as part of their hellscape, they get to watch one of the guys they traded away in SGA win and continue to possibly win championships with OKC. Oh, and by the way, the guy who is at the center of this, Kawhi Leonard, is in Toronto. He fled the country, and he is chilling with Drake and is going to be out there getting a farewell tour in Toronto for the rest of his career, and you are left with nothing. You ain't got no picks. You're still the Clippers. You are in L.A. You were supposed to have turned this thing around with Paul George and Kawhi Leonard, and you have not, and have somehow ended up in the worst position in Clippers history. You're the Clippers, and this is the worst that you could have possibly ever looked. For me, it is absolutely, in terms of the future outlook, the Clippers.
1: Okay, I disagree with both of you.
2: Oh, you're going with the Browns.
1: And I'll explain why later, because we got to get to I'm over it.
2: Maybe you're over the Browns.
1: Pat Costello will be upset if I shortchange him his time.
0: Yeah, he needs his time. He needs his time.
1: Okay, well, really quickly.
0: He needs his time.
1: Have you ever had a friend who's in a toxic relationship?
2: Yes.
1: A dysfunctional relationship?
2: Yes.
1: Where you go to dinner or brunch with them and they're like, I'm so done with him. I'm so done. And then 2 days later, you see on the Instagram story, they're like at a concert or something together. Mm-hmm. Or they're like out at dinner. You're like, 2 days ago, you said you were done with him. The Cleveland Browns gave up 3 first-round draft picks for Deshaun Watson. They set their franchise back. They said, we're done. It was a swing and a miss. We've gotten nothing good out of him. It's a swing and a miss. And now he's sitting there QB1.
2: Well, because
1: they
2: already paid for him to eat dinner, so they might as well let him sit down and eat the meal.
1: Pat Costello has him over it next, but first, I want to tell you about Sherwin-Williams. 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

0: I'm Over It with Pat the Producer.
1: The Minnesota Vikings. Having to sit there and watch Sam Darnold lift up a Super Bowl trophy should make everyone... I don't think enough people are talking about Punch the Monkey.
2: Oh, his name is Punch.
1: His name is Punch. And he lives in Japan, and he lost his mother, so they gave him a little stuff.
3: I tried coconut water yesterday for the first time. Are people actually drinking this?
2: Good for smoothies. Sometimes you get a coconut water, and it hits.
4: Ugh. I'm over it. I'm sick and tired and over it.
1: Get a life.
2: It is time for I'm Over It here on Unsportsmanlike. I'm Michelle Smallman alongside Mia O'Brien and David Dennis Jr. It's time for Pat Costello to tell us what he's fed up with today. Take it away, Pat.
5: Dennis David Jr.
6: DDS.
1: Shout out to Dennis.
2: Shout out to Dennis, our boy.
1: Michelle, I would like to start with you.
2: Why are you always starting with me?
1: It's good to start. Don't worry. We're not going to rip you right away.
5: Yeah.
1: Okay. You checked something off your sports bucket list yesterday, or at least I think you did.
2: My life bucket list.
1: Yes. You got to interview the legend, Mia Hamm, on Vibe Check. So before my big takeaway from your conversation, how did it go?
2: I was so nervous. She's obviously wonderful, very cool. At the end, I thanked her, and she said, thank you, Michelle. And I was like, Mia Hamm said my name. Oh, my God. I mean, you don't understand. She was my idol growing up. I played soccer my entire life. Mia Hamm is the GOAT. Yep. She is arguably one of the most transcendent and important athletes in sports history. What she and that 99 women's team did for women's soccer and women's sports, hugely consequential in the landscape of things, inspired an entire generation of athletes like myself. And she was just so dominant. My entire room growing up was posters of Mia Hamm and that 99 women's team with a sprinkle of like Spice Girls and maybe Prince William in there. And then I would only use like shampoos that she used. You know, when kids at recess would like put their hat on backwards and pretend to be Ken Griffey Jr. Like I was playing soccer pretending I was Mia Hamm. So to get to speak with her yesterday was truly surreal. It was a real pinch me moment.
6: Now, what's Pat's critique?
2: Yeah, go ahead, Pat. What's the issue?
1: You can listen to the whole interview. You can go check it out. Vibe Check, Disney Plus, all the good stuff.
2: Yes, please.
1: Great. Yeah. Fantastic.
2: Support
1: Mia. The picture that you showed Mia Hamm of a young Michelle Smallman at a soccer camp where you met Mia Hamm is the funniest picture I've ever seen.
2: Why is it so funny?
1: You look insane in it. And what? Mia Hamm looks like she wants to be anywhere else, and like she kind of wants to stab you.
2: Why do I look insane?
1: It's a crazy photo.
2: Why do I look insane?
1: I can't explain it. It's on my Twitter right now. I posted the picture for the people.
2: Go ahead.
1: To see.
2: Let's hear. Like a 10-year-old girl, what's your issue with young Michelle?
1: It's a crazy look.
6: I want to know who's the guy behind her with the crazy eyes. That's what I want to know. I'm looking at it right now.
2: Are you saying that I am mugging Mia Hamm?
7: No.
2: I look crazy? Because I have a very cool top on from like Delia's or something back in the day.
1: Is that a very cool top?
2: For the 90s, it was the look, Pat. Okay? For like a young girl shopping at Limited 2, it was the look.
7: Did you wear that shirt to the club later?
2: I was 10.
1: Your hair being behind your ears looks very funny for some reason.
2: I was 10, and I was in my super serious athletic era. Yeah, I was like, I am a soccer player.
7: Nothing wrong with the 10-year-old picture of Smalls.
2: Thank you.
6: I do want Myra Metcalf to pay attention to Mia Hamm's hat game, which was very superior then and there. Yeah.
1: Mia Hamm looks like she wants to be literally anywhere else in the world in this picture. She knew that she was taking a picture there.
2: She's probably like, who is this psychotic young woman? I was like, Mia, I love you. Oh my God. And she's like, okay, I'll sign this. Thanks so much. No, she was wonderful. She could not have been cooler or more gracious when I spoke with her yesterday. And I did pre-interview, because it was pre-taped, get it out of my system and tell her that she was my idol. And she was like, very cool. Thank you. I'm sure she gets that everywhere she goes, though.
7: Yeah.
1: Might be on the 90s sports Mount Rushmore.
2: Oh, has to be.
1: It's pretty close.
2: Mm-hmm, has to be. Mm-hmm.
7: Yeah.
2: Who else is on there? Jordan, obviously.
1: Jordan.
2: Ken Griffey Jr.
7: Tiger Woods.
2: Yep.
1: Mike Tyson might make the cut, though.
7: It's a couple years in there. He wasn't doing much.
2: I think Mia Hamm, Tiger Woods, Ken Griffey Jr., and Jordan, that is the correct list.
6: Yeah.
7: Yeah.
1: Could also make a case for Tony Hawk. Pretty big in the 90s.
7: Yeah. Mm-hmm. Stone Cold Steve Austin.
2: Yeah. Wow, look at Pat just like look shaming me as a 10-year-old.
1: Correct. It's a crazy picture.
2: I want to see you as a 10-year-old, Pat. Why don't we submit that photo and we can go bar for bar.
1: I'll dig into the archives. I'll see what I can find.
2: And obviously, I was so nervous. Look at me standing there. I wasn't even smiling because I was frozen in fear because I was next to my idol.
6: I also like that Pat tweeted this out as a video. Question mark.
1: Oh, you got to get those views.
7: Yeah.
2: You know, this is an interesting thought process.
1: It's called strategy,
2: here.
1: Mia.
2: Okay, Mia Hamm is there. She's signing autographs. I don't remember this. I remember meeting her vividly. Mm-hmm. I don't remember how long the line was. But when you're an athlete or a celebrity or an author and you're doing a meet and greet and you're doing the signings and you're sitting there taking the photos, at some point, I'm sure your face gets sore.
6: Oh, from smiling.
2: From smiling and taking the photos. So imagine I'm at the end of the line and there's been hundreds of people and she's just like, you know what I mean? She gave it her best, but I haven't even thought about that. If you were in that position, that you're probably just like, I've been here for so long, I'm a little worn out.
7: Yeah, as somebody who was on a book tour and signed books for twos and threes of people, it gets a little tiring.
2: Yeah, you know.
7: Yeah.
2: The hand gets a little cramped from all the signings.
7: Yeah, I bought a stamp for my dad because when we were doing the book tour, you get a stamp. You could stamp your signature so you don't have.
2: Oh,
7: to
2: what a good idea!
6: What? Yeah. No hand cramps.
1: No that's fraudulent.
7: Did you get a stamp? No, he signed it. He stamped it. He wrote the thing down on there, and then they printed on the stamp, and then he stamped it down. Calling my dad fraudulent?
2: Whoa.
1: Yeah,
2: first he rips me as a 10-year-old. Now he's going after your dad.
1: I don't support
2: David.
1: The stamp signature.
5: Michelle, did Mia remember taking that picture with you?
2: No, she did not. Well, I didn't ask her, but I would bet every
7: How
2: penny.
7: How weird would that have been to have asked her if she remembered that picture?
5: Hey, remember this?
2: Hey, Mia, Michelle. Remember this from the 90s?
6: Best friends. Everyone knows.
1: She probably remembered that haircut.
7: She doesn't even know what state that was in.
2: What's your problem with a bob? What's your issue with a shoulder-length bob?
1: It's the fact that it's behind your ears. It's
2: so just, what?
1: It makes your ears stick out. It looks very funny.
2: Well, you should know about where's your hair, Pat? Behind your ear.
7: Whoa!
1: Oh my gosh!
2: At least some of us have hair to tuck behind our ears, Pat.
1: Mine just migrated. Mine migrated south.
2: Jeez, you're going to come after... I'm defending young me. That was one of the highlights of her life, and you're trying to rip the hair and the shirt and diminish my moment?
1: Correct.
7: Wow. Pat brought a knife to a gunfight. My goodness.
2: No, jeez. You don't diss my moment with Mia Hamm. You can diss me on almost anything else. Do not diss that little girl's joy because you don't like her haircut. That's just rude.
7: Ain't no fun when the rabbit got the gun, Pat.
2: Yeah, and guess what? Clearly. Guess who's got it? It's me.
6: I do appreciate Pat inadvertently promoting Vibe Check, though, on Disney Plus.
1: Yes, inadvertently. This was completely inadvertent.
5: I think that was verdant.
1: It was very verdant.
7: It was the verdant.
2: It was not nonchalant. It was incredibly chalant.
1: It was very chalant.
7: Wildly chalant.
2: Wow, I can't believe that you took this opportunity to take arguably the two best moments in my professional and personal life when I met Mia Hamm and when I interviewed Mia Hamm as an adult. First full circle moment. And Pat's like, let's give a full 10 minutes just ripping you.
1: Yeah, and you can watch it on
2: Vibe
1: Check.
2: As a child.
7: Yeah, you too can make fun of the picture on Vibe Check.
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24: Diehard Rocky fans would be like, oh, it's so commercial. You shouldn't put Rocky IV above everything.
25: Rocky IV is awesome.
24: Rocky IV is amazing.
25: Okay, what they talking about?
24: Rocky IV is amazing. Whether it's the training scene, the compare and contrast with them in Russia.
25: Oh, yeah.
24: Or the scene where he's in the car driving after Apollo Creed dies and he's so upset, obviously. Oh,
6: yeah. Spoiler alert.
24: You think by me saying Apollo Creed dies, I need to put a spoiler alert on that?
6: I've never seen it.
24: 2025. Michael B. Jordan did 3 movies as his son living after the dad died.
6: Guess I don't need to watch it now.
25: The movie's 40 years old, Small.
6: For some of us, it's brand new. But be careful. You could spoil a movie for some of us. We're on Sportsmanlike here on ESPN Radio alongside Mia O'Brien and David Dennis Jr. I'm Michelle Smallman. We are presented by Progressive Insurance. See, David, that's a good example of movies that everyone has seen that I have not.
7: Yeah, I actually just got a comment that I spoiled Six Degrees of Separation, which was Will Smith's first movie from the 80s. And if you haven't seen it, it's on you. People just, you can't put spoiler alert on those type of things.
6: What about shows?
7: I don't think you can put a spoiler alert on a show that old. I think
6: so. Like Sopranos, I'm not going to say how it ends, but if I was like, hey.
7: Oh, you could absolutely say how Sopranos ends.
6: I feel like that's like pop culture.
7: You
6: like
7: should be able to knows. Say, you should be able to
6: People
7: say
6: People may have Sopranos never watched The Sopranos, but they've watched the final scene.
7: Yeah, you should. Mm. You should. There's no spoiler. I think if it happens anywhere in the last 5 years, there's no need for a spoiler alert. Or beyond 5 years.
6: Years.
7: Like 5 years. If it's older than 5 years, no spoiler alert. I'm sorry.
6: I don't know about that.
7: Yeah.
6: That's a brief statute of limitations.
7: Six Sense, he was dead the whole time. Sorry.
6: Oh my gosh, David.
7: Just throwing it out there.
6: Shout out Holstein's.
7: Just letting you know.
6: Shout out what? Holstein's, the ice cream in Bloomfield. That's where they filmed it. Oh, I'm glad that I don't think anyone knew that reference.
7: Did not know that. Okay.
6: Yeah,
7: all right.
6: Got you guys. Bloomfield where? New Jersey.
7: Okay.
6: Right across the way. So. There we go. Shout out to, what's it called? Anita's hometown and my mom's hometown. There we go. Shout out Jersey.
7: There you go.
6: Okay, well, we don't need a spoiler alert when it comes to LSU football because it's very, very public. So yesterday, we had a big-time ruling in the LSU NCAA SEC saga where Daquan Wright and Xavier Harris, among other athletes, had been trying to come back
2: to college sports after being in professional. But those two specifically had had brief stints in the NFL. They wanted to go back to college, join their former head coach, Lane Kiffin, who's now at LSU. And they were cleared to return to college football yesterday after a judge's orders were issued. This sets up a dramatic showdown, people, between the SEC and LSU heading into LSU's season opening game this weekend versus Clemson. And also, by the way, earlier in the day, the SEC actually sued LSU and named the LSU Board of Supervisors, the LSU president, and the athletic director and Lane Kiffin as defendants. It's a big old mess. It is a big old mess. Here's Pete Thamel, our ESPN college football insider, and Dan Murphy, our ESPN reporter, about the decision that came down yesterday.
0: An injunction was ruled in favor of more than 40 players today in a state eligibility case. It includes, obviously, high-profile LSU players and transfers from Ole Miss, Daquan Wright and Xavier Harris. Judge William Jordan ruled they're going to be eligible today. Dan, walk us through the ruling and what it means.
1: Well, I think the biggest takeaway is, as we just heard from Daquan Wright himself on the steps, he expects to be on the field Saturday night when LSU opens its season against Clemson. Harris said he thinks he might take a week or two before he's ready to play as well. But, you know, the judge had a lot to say today. Everybody had a lot to say during what lasted 8 or 9 hours in a courtroom here today. But I think essentially he told the SEC that they could not make up their own rules, or they could not enforce pro player bans based on what he has previously restricted both the NCAA and the SEC from doing because of the situation that we find ourselves in with these eligibility laws.
2: Mia, your reaction to what the courts decided yesterday?
3: Well, I think that what's even more jarring is now the fallout from this, because ultimately, Michelle, what is going to happen now that in joining LSU through the ruling, Judge Will Jordan, or the Honorable Will Jordan, as we've already discussed here, that's the right title. Will Jordan is essentially saying to LSU, okay, I'm ruling in your favor that legally these players have a right to play, now roster them. That is where I am fascinated to see not only do these two players actually join the LSU Tigers, by all accounts, Daquan Wright at the very least will. Xavier Harris, it sounds a little bit...
2: A longer runway for him.
3: A little bit more of a longer runway. But Daquan Wright undoubtedly will play on Saturday. And then because of the ensuing litigation that is still ongoing, because of the lawsuit filed in Alabama yesterday, will we then see wins voided down the line? Will we see repercussions come because a player who at some point in time may be ruled ineligible participated in those games? That's where I'm so fascinated. The fact that the state has said, yes, Lane Kiffin, you can run the show exactly as you want. Mm-hmm. And therefore, we have to see these players actually be rostered. And if LSU walks it back and does not allow these two players to be rostered, that is where I think it could get even messier.
7: You know, sometimes like determining if something is good or bad for the sport, I have like a very simple barometer for that. It is, how long does it take you to explain what's happening at the bar? You know, like when you
2: interesting metric.
7: Yeah. So like when you're at the bar and somebody who's, you know, like you generally you're at a sports bar, inevitably, whether you're in sports or not, somebody who's just casually watches will lean over and say, hey, what's happening? Right. What's the thing that I'm happening watching?
3: What's
7: on TV?
3: The score?
7: What's the score? Who's playing? What's good? You know, and
2: fill me in.
7: Right. So generally you could just say, hey, LSU's at home. They're the better team. They're up 20. End of story. Right. If you were to explain to somebody what the hell is going on, if they showed, like maybe they are. People at a bar right now at 8 a.m., they're looking up and they're saying, SEC files suit versus LSU over schools intent to play pro athletes. And somebody's looking up and says, what's that about? You got to be like, hey, how long do we have to explain this thing? Sometimes that's all it takes to determine if something is good or bad for a sport. Like with one of the reasons I have problems with the NBA and the draft that they have coming up and the lottery is it's so hard to explain. Like, this is talking about injunctions and legal things and all this jargon, and it's about stuff that's not really relevant to the game itself. It doesn't feel good. It feels yucky. It feels like it makes people want to check out to all of this stuff. Yes. I think a lot of people, when you're going into week one, are just want to say, yo, is LSU good? Lane Kiffin, kind of hate that guy. Is he going to win or not?
2: Right.
7: These are the things that people want to talk about. And instead, we're talking about stuff that is distracted from what actually brings fans joy. And the NCAA really only has itself to blame because they've been allowing these things to happen at different levels since we've been watching, and now it is a lawless land where things like this happen.
3: Well, and the other thing, too, is, and we talked about this earlier in the week, Michelle, Daquan Wright couldn't even make the Cleveland Browns roster. Like, he's not tight end one for LSU.
7: Right.
3: Like, this is not someone who's going to move the needle about whether or not the product on the field is actually going to be elite this year. And so that's where I think the bigger question is, will this looming lawsuit, ongoing battle in court affect the play on the field, which by all accounts, Lane Kiffin has said that it won't. His players are A-OK with this.
2: But Lane Kiffin has to win. And if there is talent out there that was even kind of NFL caliber and they want to come play for him and he knows these players because of his time at Ole Miss and feels like he has a good sense of what they can do, if it benefits Lane, he's all for it. And he can feign, oh, I spoke with the leadership council and the players and all. He wanted the green light to do what he wanted to do, that he what for what he felt was in his best interest.
3: Because they are the only school at this point that is in football that is trying to do this.
2: I don't feel bad for Lane Kiffin. I don't feel bad for LSU. I certainly don't feel bad for the NCAA, who should have been the adult in the room eons ago. And put these rules and guidelines in place. They are incredibly reactive instead of being proactive. And I certainly have no sympathy for them. But I do feel for athletes like Daquan Wright and Xavier Harris, who the eligibility rules were put in force. They were changed in June. In June, their timeline was messed up. They're the ones that are caught in the middle of this tornado. And I do feel badly for them because they just want to be able to play if they can. And they're stuck in the middle of this. But we have Tony Clayton, an attorney who was representing the players. And he had some interesting commentary after this court hearing yesterday about the players and everything that they've been having to deal with and this ruling coming down in their favor.
4: I think the ruling stands for the premise that it's about student athletes. It's not about Coach Kiffin. It's not about LSU. It's about treating these kids fairly. It's about the fair application. If you're going to apply the rules, apply them fairly to everyone. So today, justice was served. And justice was served to the SEC. It was served like a cold cup of gumbo. And that judge forced them to eat it. And so the SEC, if you ask me, and the NCAA really hadn't shown any respect for these court's rulings. And the day I think this court, this judge made it clear to them. So those young student athletes can go on with their lives because they did nothing wrong. And so we'll wait for the next chapter. If they continue to pick on these children, we will continue to be here to fight for them, to make sure that the rules are applied fairly. That's all we ask for.
2: Do you think it's fair, David, that the rules were applied fairly yesterday?
7: Sure. I mean, what are the rules?
2: You know, like, great question. That's an excellent question.
7: I mean, like, I have the question caught me off guard because I haven't, it's been so long since I've even considered the idea of rules being applied correctly in NCAA. You know what I'm saying? Like, it just does not, that's not even something that crosses my mind when I'm thinking about these things, because everything is just up in the air because nobody follows them. Like, I don't even know what the rules are. I just kind of go by what's kind of right and wrong. And I know also that for the longest, the thing has been that the players go to the league and they can't come back. That has been sort of what it has always been the case.
2: Mm-hmm.
7: That doesn't seem to be the case anymore. But of course it's not, because like none of the norms that we had apply anymore. And it's ironic, I guess, that all of this is happening, are circling around Lane Kiffin, who is the beacon of, is the poster child of rules don't apply to everybody in NCAA. Like, he, if there is a rule to break, if there is a way to do something that may technically be legal, but it feels yucky, Lane Kiffin is the guy who does it. And he's just adding to that. Now it just revolves more around players than it does people like Lane Kiffin.
3: The one universal rule that we do have from the NCAA, who largely does not have any sort of jurisdiction over the FBS and the Power Four conferences, the one rule that we do now concrete have in our possession is the 5-5 rule. And that is where this goes from here beyond the 2026-2027 school year is what I'm most interested to see. Because this is all about the class of 2022 from the high school recruiting class. That is the one group that was left out of the party with regards to the COVID-19 waiver and didn't get their fifth, sixth, seventh, eighth year of eligibility. And now they will be left out of the party moving forward because all college student athletes across all sports will have 5 years to play five seasons of college athletics. And if you go past that five-year mark, you're done. No waivers, no more of that. And that is where I'm interested to see how Lane Kiffin, how many of these coaches, these student athletes, these institutions can push that envelope further, because I'm calling it right now on September the 4th. This is not the end. It's going to go beyond the class of 2022. People will be trying to find ways to get additional years of eligibility because, I mean, look at what Daquan Wright said yesterday. And this is according to the Attorney General of Louisiana, so I'm not sure how accurate this is. Daquan Wright says that he lost out on seven-figure NIL money in this fifth year. Mississippi did not fight for him. Louisiana will. This is the tip of the iceberg. As much as a lot of folks want to decipher this as this is just with regards to this class of 2022, and after we get through this school year, everyone will have the blanket 5 years of eligibility. We won't have to worry about this. I, knowing Lane Kiffin, as we've come to know him over the last few years, do not think that this is the end.
2: I don't think it's the end either. I think we are in for a big old mess. Can LSU win a national championship? Are they one of the teams that can win a national championship in college football? How many teams can win a championship in college football this season? We'll talk about that next on Unsportsmanlike. 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
1: An absolute banger. Men in Black. Shout out to Will Smith. 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Alongside me, O'Brien, bobbing our head to Little Will Smith here, and David Dennis Jr., I'm Michelle Smallman. And we've been talking a lot, of course, about LSU, about Daquan Wright, Xavion Smith. Will they play? Or Xavion Harris, excuse me. My goodness. Xavion Harris and Daquan Wright. Will they play now that they were cleared to return to college football? LSU, a big-time matchup against Clemson this weekend. And Lane Kiffin left Ole Miss in a very dramatic way because he said that the resources at LSU allowed him to win in a way that Ole Miss simply could not.
2: Not too unlike Brian Kelly when he departed from Notre Dame, let the record show.
1: But when you say that, you better win. Mm-hmm. When you leave the way you did, you better win. And even though, as you brought up, Mia, these players that we are having all this discussion over couldn't make an NFL roster, what type of impact will they really make on his team? Lane Kiffin is looking at every possible angle, any stone that he can overturn that's going to give him a competitive advantage, because Lane Kiffin always needed to win because of his talent and his bombastic personality and the controversy and the controversies he found himself in and the paycheck, etc. This is different. This is on a whole different level based on the history of Lane Kiffin, based on the way he left Ole Miss, and based on the team he's coaching. You better win at LSU. Brian Kelly did not. He's the exception. Nick Saban did it. Les Miles did it. Coach Ogeron did it. Lane Kiffin needs to be the next. LSU is ranked 13th or 11th, depending on which preseason poll you're looking at. They think that they can win a national championship. Mia, do you think they can?
2: Eighth best odds currently at DraftKings Sportsbook, plus 1,700, which is only 1,300 more than his former team, the Ole Miss Rebels, who are currently the 12th best odds to hoist the national championship trophy at plus 3,000. I think that ultimately, when you look at this LSU team, I do give them a lot of credit in that, like so many others, they are trying to follow the Indiana model of bringing in more experienced players and the benefit that that can provide. We've already seen it in a small sample size in week zero, courtesy of the Virginia Cavaliers, who have one of the oldest rosters, if not the oldest roster, in terms of actual snaps experience at the NCAA FBS level. And so that's where LSU has leaned in as well in that regards. LSU is in the top 20 when it comes to most returning snaps somewhere, maybe not in Baton Rouge, but in terms of actual game experience. And so I don't know if they win a national title, David, but I can tell you this. I think they'll be in the mix unless this thing goes completely awry and off the tracks in September.
3: I think this is closer to being awry and off the tracks in the yard to win a national championship. I don't know. I still don't like Lane Kiffin. For somebody who has such horrible PR, has such great PR, and the fact that we're acting like he's bringing championship pedigree to LSU when he's not. Like, this dude is not a guy who's bringing a history of winning championships to anywhere. Like, I think that the attention versus actual success, I think for anybody in the world is in coaching and maybe in sport, is maybe the most overinflated for somebody like Lane Kiffin than anybody else. Like, the dude gets all the controversy and all this, and there's nothing to indicate to me that he's going to suddenly bring a national championship because he has not done it. Like, you got to have to show me that before I believe that it's possible. And what you're starting off with is a bunch of chaos that indicates to me that it ain't happening. Like, I don't get this idea that Lane Kiffin is just this guy that's going to do that when there, to me, are several teams in front of LSU, especially this season, that I would put before having a shot, before I give LSU a shot. Like, I've never believed in this idea that Lane Kiffin comes and makes you suddenly a national champion, because Lane Kiffin has never shown up and made you a national champion.
1: I'm trying to think if there's anyone else in sports that I can think of that gets more opportunities despite the drama, the controversy, and the lack of winning at the highest level like Lane Kiffin. Is he singular in that regard? Because I was trying to rack my
2: brain. James Harden.
1: But he doesn't have the controversy. But
3: nobody's bringing James. Nobody at this point.
2: I'm trying to think of, like, NBA players who never have actually, like.
3: Yeah, but it's been a long time since James Harden has been somewhere and they'd be like, oh, here we go. It's actually
1: the opposite. We're like, why are the Cavs thinking they can do it with James Harden? The book is out on him in the playoffs.
3: Yeah, I think that's it. Like, and especially if James Harden showed up to a team with any sort of controversy, Like, I don't want to deal with this. Like, this dude ain't worth it. Why is Lane Kiffin worth all of this? Like, he's never worth all this. He's like, I mean, I can't even think of it in sports. It's sort of like, it's like somebody who's on like the 20th season of a housewife. Like, they just come and they bring the drama. And it's like, you're still, you've been on season one in like 2012, and you're still here as a housewife. Like, that's more Lane Kiffin than I think of any sort of athletic comp, because I can't think of anybody who would have such a level of failure plus controversy plus never winning, mm-hmm. who you still talk about as if he's going to show up and start winning. He doesn't do it. He does not do that.
1: He doesn't. I don't know if there's anyone else in sports that fills all of those buckets. But in sports, we do give grace to those with talent. And Lane Kiffin has an incredible football mind. There's a reason why he's been put in these positions, especially early on in his career, because people are so impressed by him as a football mind, with his acumen, with the way that he recruits players, things of that nature. John Talty, we spoke with yesterday. The excerpt of his book, Lane Being Lane, was dropped 2 days ago in Vanity Fair. And part of the excerpt that we read talked about Lane Kiffin's troubles with mm-hmm. his time at Alabama. I'm trying to mm-hmm. tread lightly
2: off the field,
1: with the words,
2: but also on the field.
1: Yes. But part of the reason why he was given grace for as long as he was, until it reached a boiling point with head coach Nick Saban, is because of how excellent he was at his craft. So there is talent there. There is a reason for these organizations to think, yeah, you know, despite all this, I think there's something there. However, that always has an expiration date. It always does. And I'm wondering if this is it. If LSU is the final time that anyone is going to give Lane Kiffin that grace or give him the benefit of the doubt.
2: Where does he go after here? If like Brian Kelly, it flames out after 4 years, where does he go? Back to Boca to lay on the beach and collect his millions? Because it's a guaranteed contract at this point. That's why being a fired head coach might be one of the greatest jobs you can have in America in 2026.
3: I mean, wherever he wants to, because that's been the MO for whatever this hypnosis he has. When Nick Saban kicked you to the curb and was like, I don't want nothing to do with you, you still are getting job after job, and you still have not won. Like, he's got whatever he's got, whatever leverage he has, whatever charisma or perceived acumen that he has, it is enough to let him skate with controversy, after failure to get to these points where he gets offered these jobs, shows up at LSU, and for some damn reason, LSU is excited to have him.
1: Yeah.
3: If you told me that Lane Kiffin was coming to any place that I rooted for or loved or moving into my neighborhood, I'd be like, I'm not excited about this. And so but he still gets people excited for him for whatever reason. And I just don't think that grift is going to stop.
1: Oh, you're not bringing him like blueberry muffins as a welcome gift to the neighborhood?
3: Absolutely not. Absolutely not. I don't want Lane Kiffin. He just brings, you know, like people just bring, you know, when you go out with people and it's like, we going out, but like, you're bringing Greg over, and Greg always like gets in fights or starts arguing with the bouncers or like makes the girls like upset.
1: Greg,
3: like,
1: has one too many, starts crying in the corner.
3: Greg brings down the vibes. Always showing up in the middle of a breakup. Like, Greg, you don't want, like, we're having a good time, and then you bring Greg around, he starts breaking stuff. That's how I feel about Lane Kiffin when he just shows up. He's just going to show up and start breaking stuff.
1: No, but here's the thing. Greg, like Lane, will be an awesome time until he turns.
3: Until it turns.
1: It's going to be so fun. Like, Greg is going to bring the energy. You're going to be like, oh, Greg is on aux. Greg is coming in the mix. And then all of a sudden, boom, it hits. Just like with Lane.
3: Two beer Greg is fun. It's fun.
2: You're about to hear, they must like two beers down there in Baton Rouge. I know that doesn't make any sense because they love Greg. And I think you guys are about to hear that coming up, right?
1: Are you doing the tease?
2: I'm doing the tease only because I know our next guest. And the tweets that I see coming out of our friends at ESPN Baton Rouge, it just astounds me. Like, it astounds me, the support that Lane Kiffin continues to get, not just from our friends in the media, but just from the fans in Louisiana. It's just, they love Greg. They love Greg.
1: Well, we will go boots on the ground in Baton Rouge next, see how Tigers fans are feeling about Lane Kiffin. But first, I want to tell you about DraftKings. 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
12: 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The waiters don't care. 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
5: 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After a lengthy court hearing yesterday, a judge issued orders that Daquan Wright and Xavien Harris are cleared to return to college football. This is ahead of LSU's big matchup versus Clemson to open their season this weekend. We were very curious about how this news and Lane Kiffin in general were being received in Baton Rouge, and we have the guy to talk about it. Matt Moscona, 104.5 ESPN Baton Rouge, and of course the Locked On LSU podcast joins us now. Matt, thanks so much for the time. Before we get into the nuance of the court hearings and how this affects LSU, I'm very curious. Give us a temperature check on how Tigers fans are feeling about Lane Kiffin right now.
6: He hadn't lost a game yet, so people are fired up. I think people in Louisiana generally do not mind wearing the black hat. They do not mind being the villain. And landing Lane Kiffin from Ole Miss 9 months ago was a major coup. And tomorrow's game against Clemson is the most anticipated non-conference home game that LSU's played in nearly 20 years. So Clemson is probably walking right up to the gates of hell tomorrow. And LSU fans, I think, are ready to take up arms and defend their guy.
7: Well, it just feels like, Matt, and welcome to Unsportsmanlike. Great to see you, as always, my good friend. Great to see you in this format. Amen. But I think that what I have enjoyed, as I alluded to before we went to break, I have enjoyed reading your tweets, reading, of course, the one and only Chris Marler's tweets, because it does feel, to your point, as if LSU fans feel like, and I'm not putting you in that category, but from what I've seen you interacting with listeners, it feels like LSU is being targeted. The idea of when Alabama last year had a player who played two seasons of professional basketball, play in a college game, get a temporary TRO, right? That's the right word. We're learning all of our legal terms.
6: A
7: temporary restraining order. Mm-hmm. The SEC did not go after Alabama. And so is that kind of where it's an us against the world mentality? And until Lane Kiffin loses a game, LSU fans are going to stick up for him?
6: I think that's certainly part of it. I think the important thing to note is Lane Kiffin has a reputation that is earned. Okay, he has been in the public eye for 20 years, and he is a controversial figure. We all know that belly up with the Raiders, fired on the tarmac at USC, leaving Tennessee in the middle of the night, being basically fired at Bama a week before the championship game, how everything ended at Ole Miss. I actually told Lane this week, I said, you're like a politician who's been around for 30 years. There's no more swing vote. Everyone's made up their mind about you. Mm. So that extends nationally. So, but to your point, Mia, yes, I do think that is part of this conversation. And I would say, as someone who has for the last 2 weeks existed basically at ground zero of this story,
7: yes,
6: and I feel like I've earned a friggin' honorary law degree with all the legal proceedings that have followed in the last 2 weeks. There's been, I think, a lot of misunderstanding for people who have looked at the surface level of this situation. LSU is not involved in a lawsuit. These are players suing the NCAA, the SEC, whatever conference it may be, to regain a year of eligibility. The schools have to make a decision if they're going to roster these players. So that's an important distinction. The other important distinction is to know, these aren't my numbers. The NCAA last week sent out a memo that there are 60 lawsuits across the country involving over 300 players. So this is far from just an LSU or Baton Rouge thing, but LSU is a big brand and Lane Kiffin is a lightning rod. Mm-hmm. So naturally, I understand why so much of the attention is on LSU and Lane.
8: So you mentioned one thing that was a lot of things of interest. One thing that stood out is LSU is going to ride with Lane Kiffin while he's undefeated. I'm going to go on a limb and say they're going to lose a game or two this season. What happens then when things get tough for Lane Kiffin and that team?
6: That's going to be fascinating to see, and it probably depends on what games we're talking about. Because if they lose September the 19th in Oxford, that's probably not going to be great. But, you know, I think the expectation for this team, if we're just talking like on-field results, you know, ever since Lane Kiffin was hired, guys, nobody has told him no. They have given him a $50 million roster. It is actually almost comical when you go out to practice and see the amount of support staff they have. It's almost like a one-to-one ratio player to support staff member in the program right now. I mean, they have let him hire everyone he wants. They've given him every resource that he wants. And with that comes great expectation. So I don't know that people necessarily feel like he's got to win the national championship year one. But a very realistic expectation for this team is, with all the resources you have, like, can you go 10-2 and make the college football playoff and then let the chips fall where they may? I think that is the expectation people have here.
5: 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Great perspective, boots on the ground in Baton Rouge, about Lane Kiffin and LSU. And Matt, first thing you said when we brought you in here was that it was a major coup for LSU to land Lane Kiffin. For a guy who has a lot of controversy and not a lot of winning at the highest level, why was it such a major coup for LSU to get this guy?
6: I think it's undeniable that he's one of the best offensive-minded coaches in football. I think that's an objective truth, Smalls. In the last 5 years at Ole Miss, he won 50 games. The only programs that won more games in the Southeastern Conference over the last 5 years are Alabama and Georgia. So he has done it with fewer resources. I mean, when you talk about schools in the Southeastern Conference, if you're just rating like economic resources, Mississippi State and Ole Miss are the bottom two. So he went to a place that is not wealthy, that does not have great resources, and won. So the feeling here certainly was, come to LSU, take the resources that allowed Nick Saban, Les Miles, Ed Orgeron all to win national championships and, you know, make a beautiful marriage, and kaboom, it goes. I mean, Kiffin is someone everyone wanted. And remember, there was also a tussle between LSU and Florida to land Kiffin from Ole Miss. And so not only did you weaken a conference rival, you kept him away from another conference rival in Florida, and you got the coach that was sort of the apple of everyone's eye.
7: In the last 10 minutes, the president of LSU, Wade Rouse, has released a statement, in part Wade Rouse saying that LSU will carefully review the court's order and continue to work constructively with the SEC and NCAA as this matter moves forward. College football does not deserve this kind of ambiguity in eligibility standards. This is just another illustration that Congress needs to pass a version of the Protect College Sports Act. So, Matt, that is the million-dollar question. Do you anticipate LSU actually rostering these players, including Daquan Wright, as he proclaimed last night, taking the field against Clemson on Saturday night?
6: Yeah, I mean, I can tell you that as soon as Judge Jordan issued his ruling, I had conversations with very high-level people within the state government, at LSU, within the administration, and they had not made that decision as of last night. I was told they would take 12 to 14 hours. You'd probably hear a statement from the university, which clearly Dr. Roos has now issued that statement. But the thing that's maybe the most interesting part of Judge Jordan's ruling last night, and I think this has been overlooked by many, Judge, I don't want to be too legalese, so I'll try to simplify this. He enjoined LSU in the lawsuit that effectively prevents LSU from taking any action that would prevent the plaintiffs from playing. Basically, Judge Jordan said, I'm ruling in favor of the plaintiffs, and LSU, if you don't play them,

0: Mia, you mentioned Charles Bediako a bit ago. Quite literally every single one of these eligibility cases, the court order has been followed. So a court of law in the United States of America has determined that these players have eligibility and are ordering them to play. I don't know that LSU really has much of a choice at this point but to follow the court order.
1: It'll be very fascinating to see how this all plays out. A big-time matchup, LSU-Clemson this weekend. Matt Moscona, 104.5 ESPN Baton Rouge and Locked On LSU podcast. Great perspective, Matt. Thanks so much for the time.
0: Thanks, guys. Have a great day.
1: Well, coming up next, we're going to talk a little women's basketball. But first, I want to tell you about Marriott. 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
1: 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I'm Michelle Smallman alongside Mia O'Brien and David Dennis Jr.

0: Vegas East is mad at me, Mia, David, because I keep saying that we have a long weekend because it's Labor Day weekend, and most people have a long weekend. And they are mad at me because they do not have Monday off.
1: I do not either.
0: So they've been, Mia does not either.
2: She's going to be on this show.
0: She's going to be on our show right here on Unsportsmanlike. So tune in Monday. Catch me.
3: Michelle, no respect for labor.
2: Famously hates labor.
0: I'm not trying to dunk on you guys. I didn't realize that you were working, and I'm speaking to all of us, to the collective we, to the royal we. Most people have Monday off.
2: I'm sure there are a lot of people that don't.
4: David Dennis Jr., do you have Monday off?
5: I do have Monday off.
2: Oh!
5: But I'm working Sunday, so
1: That
5: counts
1: either. I'm working tomorrow night.
5: I don't have a 3-day weekend. Smalls, you know, but Smalls is a mover and shaker. She can do what she wants.
2: So out of all of us here, the next 3 days, Michelle's the only one that's not working any of them.
5: Sounds like it.
0: I will be watching tennis and taking some notes in case we talk about it on Tuesday.
4: Michelle, can I give you just some advice?
0: No, I always love advice from you.
4: You're gonna be off Labor Day weekend.
0: Yep.
4: Everything back to normal on Tuesday. We get ready for football season. Everyone will be back on Tuesday.
0: Yes.
4: We'll be going start of our third year of Unsportsmanlike, our fourth football season, which always, you know, as a
0: Wait, no, it's fourth
2: the start
0: year.
2: Of the fourth year.
0: Fourth year.
4: Yeah. Yes. But,
1: doing the math there.
4: Yeah. Again, I was going to say I'm not great
1: starting
4: at
1: Starting year four. Yes. Three-year anniversary. I see what you're doing.
0: I think Nuno just blocked out year one.
2: Year four of football season. Same thing.
4: No, he's
5: gregarious. He's just not good at math.
2: Nuno, you just finished your third year of Unsportsmanlike.
4: All right, whatever.
0: Gregorius, that Nuno.
4: Just don't come in with any injuries on Tuesday. Like, when we started the show, when we launched the show, you came in with a black eye. Like, just make sure no injuries for the start of year four of Unsportsmanlike.
0: Yeah, because this is kind of a new chapter for us. Nuno is right. I don't know if you're aware of this. David, you may be. But for those who are unaware, the very first day that we had on Unsportsmanlike, 3 years ago, my national television debut, a dream come true. Yeah. Mm-hmm. I rolled in with a black eye. Mm. So if you don't know, I'm the clumsiest person on planet Earth.
1: It was not playing sports is what you're about to tell us.
0: Of course not. It was the worst. It wasn't even a cool story. It wasn't like, oh, I was at a baseball game and there was a foul ball and it hit me in the face. But, you know, I was a gamer and I had a beer and I stuck it out. It was not a cool story. Mm-hmm. So my entire family is incredibly clumsy. My dad, my cousins, we're all just like a clumsy group. We're like bulls in a china cabinet. And I was very worried about the 4 a.m. wake up. Oh. If you don't get up at 4 o'clock in the morning, normally it is a big transition. So we had Labor Day weekend to get acclimated before we started our show. So I was like, all right, here's what I'm going to do. I'm going to get up early every single day leading into it so that by the time that Tuesday comes, boom, I'm ready to go. Mind you,
5: including
0: Labor Day weekend. And mind you, all my friends here in New York City were away on vacation. Mm-hmm. So I was in the city alone. I was like, I'm preparing. I'm going to come in so fresh, so mentally ready to go. So I was deep cleaning my apartment, which I am still doing right now. I really like to start football season with a big purge and a deep clean, just like ready to attack the fall. So I'm deep cleaning my apartment. It is a very small apartment. I was going to vacuum. The vacuum was plugged into the wall. There's an air purifier and the cords were crossed. As I'm going to go underneath the couch, I trip over the cord of the air purifier. I fall face forward. My face hits a drinking glass that was on my table, little table.
1: So then you hit the table then too.
0: And I literally cut my face. I was bleeding everywhere and it was a massive black eye to start the show. Quite literally the very first words in the history of Unsportsmanlike. Evan Cohen opened the show. He said, I'm Evan Cohen alongside Chris Canty and Michelle Smallman. She has a black eye. Totally outed me. Hair and makeup in Bristol did a wonderful job covering it. You could barely tell. Evan was like, yo, check her out. She's got a black eye. And that set the tone for us here on Sportsmanlike. So it is very fair for Nuno to say, take care of yourself, be careful, don't get injured.
5: Yeah, and it's been a great year and a half of the show, according to Nuno, since then. So, I don't know.
3: But entering the fourth football season.
4: Well, all right. Because we just turned three. We're going to you're going to turn three, right? Going into your fourth year. Math is confusing, guys. If I can't do it on a calculator, I'm not doing math.
0: I think you could have done that on a calculator.
4: How?
3: How do you need a calculator for
4: math? I think
5: You've had fingers longer than you had a calculator. I think you could just use your fingers to count it.
0: Nuno, did your brain just short circuit there? What was going on?
4: Today has been one of those days.
3: Nuno's been going through it back there.
0: What's going on, Nuno? Talk to me.
4: My drive to work today was the same amount of time it always is, but it felt so long today.
0: You're not supposed to be burnt out before football season.
2: Dude, I thought you meant your like drive as in your motivation today was the same as always. I was like, no, it hasn't been actually.
4: My motivation today's been great.
5: They said you've been slacking back there in the control room. They notice it.
4: Gregorious guy.
0: Yeah, Nuno, I expect this in January.
5: Yeah.
0: When we've had an entire football season of no sleep, early wake ups, just the absolute grind. Before football season, before Labor Day even.
5: Yeah.
4: Some of us are constantly working.
3: But once we hit football season, there's so much going on and there's so much to talk about that it kind of flies by.
0: Football season does fly.
4: Especially this year, right? Like next week, we have a game on Wednesday night.
0: Yeah.
4: You guys will be up here, in Bristol, which that different energy, right? So Wednesday we have a game. Thursday we have a game. There's so much
0: college
4: going
0: football
4: on.
0: Football Saturday,
4: next week.
0: Yeah, NFL like, Sunday.
4: I'm not looking forward to Sunday night football because I hate when the Giants play on Sunday night because it just agitates me the rest of the day. But like, check the scoreboard, homie.
0: You're not excited about John Harbaugh and Giants debut?
4: But I hope it wasn't I wish it wasn't Sunday night. There's a lot of frauds in New Jersey.
0: So you think it's because it's Sunday night that it's going to be problematic for your squad?
4: Well, no, sorry to cut you off, but yeah, like everyone expects that. Like the Cowboys, you know, Canty, I think, is going to put him in the Super Bowl when we do our bold predictions early next week.
0: Over the Rams, you think? Canty's not high on the Rams.
4: Correct. So, like, you have to deal with that. Then, like, if they get blown out and, you know, that game ends around 11:30 and then my alarm goes off at 3, yeah, I'm going to be a ray of sunshine on Tuesday morning.
0: Is that what we're hoping for, gang? Pat, Cam, because I know you'll be there. Are we hoping for the Giants to just have an absolute disaster so Nuno is in a bad mood? Or do we want to kick off the football season with positivity?
2: No, I want Cowboys fans to suffer immediately. Plus, it'll make working with Nuno a little more palatable that morning.
4: Okay. Smalls, you were on Adam Schefter's podcast. You hosted with him, and he says, what did he say? Like, he expects this to be a really good year, and people like Stephen A. need to prepare themselves for what's about to happen.
0: You can't even get the words out. Your disdain for the Cowboys. Wow. You can't even get Nuno's fed up.
1: He's tapping out.
0: He's like, today's a wash.
5: He's ready for his 2-day weekend.
0: Oh, man.
4: It's like a day and a half.
0: Yeah, I was going to say like a day and a half. No, I was fortunate enough to fill in on Adam Schefter's podcast, and he, along with many others, have said the Cowboys are coming. They have said they're coming. Brian Schottenheimer said, Super Bowl, Valentine's Day, LA. I'm going to be there. Exactly. Gotti, the greatest offense there is, according to Dak Prescott. Adam Schefter said, I'm buying in. So that could be problematic for Nuno. I want Nuno in a good mood. I wanted him in a good mood to kick off the NFL season. We're on Sportsmanlike here on ESPN Radio.
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13: Why off in Toronto? $700,000 fine. A massive sinkhole in Inglewood, California right now. Kawhi Leonard, his acquisition by the Los Angeles Clippers, is now on the Mount Rushmore of the worst acquisitions in the history of professional sports on planet Earth. I don't even know what could compare to this. For him to come here and basically say, I'm only coming here if you get me Paul George, and then they do that, and the Oklahoma City Thunder use all of that capital and players to build what they have built in their conference, and then part, I guess, according to these documents, according to the NBA, part of bringing Kawhi there had a whole bunch of side deals. And you look at the amount of money it's for, chump change compared to everything else that's going on right now. Chump change. And look who's the chump.
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0: Alongside David Dennis Jr. and Mia O'Brien, I'm Michelle Smallman. 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Some big-time news in college football yesterday. After a lengthy court hearing, a judge issued orders that Daquan Wright and Xavien Harris are currently cleared to return to college football. This sets up a dramatic showdown between the SEC and LSU leading into its season opening game this weekend, because earlier in the day, the SEC sued LSU, which includes the lawsuit. They named the LSU Board of Supervisors, the president, the athletics director, and Lane Kiffin as defendants. And Mia, I know earlier in the show we had talked about this, and there was something that you wanted to clarify.
1: Yeah, so Matt Moscona from ESPN Baton Rouge joined us. Thanks to Matt again for joining on Sportsmanlike, but he did text me afterwards, and he did want to make it known that this SEC lawsuit against LSU and those various defendants is a federal lawsuit. And so if the SEC was to win that court case, that would make yesterday's ruling null and void. And that is where not only will this legal battle continue to just rain on, but now we are reaching a point where it is no longer the state courts that are ruling eligibility. It is potentially the federal courts that are getting involved when it comes to eligibility.
0: Well, let's bring in Raheem Mostert, NFL free agent running back, who joins us here on Unsportsmanlike, into the conversation. Raheem, as someone who played in the NFL, who is a free agent now, who has obviously great ties to the league for a long time, what's your reaction to all of this that's happening in the landscape of college football about guys who were on NFL rosters at some point or went to the NFL ranks going back to college football?
16: Yeah, obviously, you know, there's a lot of turnaround and changeover happening in the NFL, and then obviously with college football, you know, with the NIL stuff. But guys going back to college after they've gotten drafted or undrafted, and they have the opportunity to you know, go back to the university once were starters at, you know, I think it's a whole different mindset of what these guys, these younger guys nowadays are doing. It's changed a lot, and it's crazy to see these things happen.
1: New Smyrna Beach, stand up. Shout out to Daytona. Raheem Mostert joining us, currently a free agent. Give us the lowdown, Raheem. Yeah. What's going on these days? I'm thinking you're hanging out in the 386.
16: No, I'm not in the 386. I'm over here in the 954. I'm a little bit south, 3 hours south. But right now I'm just working out, trying to stay ready just in case I get that phone call, and then handling business, you know, some endeavors that I've delved into as I've, you know, become a business owner and stuff like that. So just trying to do a little bit of everything.
17: Well, Raheem, let's talk about former squad there, Raiders, and their sort of quarterback situation. What's going on? They have Mendoza there, obviously, who's come in. When you're looking at somebody who is a young QB coming into a situation like that, what is your take on the idea of playing versus resting and things like that, and what are you seeing with that squad overall?
16: Yeah, you know, I think they did a great job with getting Kirk Cousins right off the bat. You know, that's a savvy vet that can go in there and actually, you know, be a game changer. And then to have, you know, Mendoza as the backup, it just shows you that they're trying to build for the future. They're trying to build for the success. And I look at the analogy of what Tom Brady did when he was at the Patriots. You know, Tom Brady is obviously a part owner over there right now with the Raiders. And so I just see exactly that scenario playing out. You know, he's going to wait his time. He's going to get his shot. And then when he gets his shot, it's one of those things where he's just not going to look back. And he's going to take full advantage of every opportunity that comes his way.
0: We're speaking with Raheem Mostert, NFL free agent running back, here on Unsportsmanlike. So much happens, Raheem, in the NFL news cycle that it feels like forever ago that Max Crosby was traded and then the trade was reversed. What was more surprising to you as somebody that had a stint with the Vegas Raiders, that Max Crosby initially was traded or that the trade was reversed from Baltimore?
16: Yeah, that's a great question. You know, when I first heard about the trade, I honestly couldn't believe it, just because I know that, you know, Max is definitely one of those guys that's a pillar in the organization that's been around for, you know, 7 years, I believe, at the time. And now he's going into his eighth season, I believe. So, you know, he goes out there every day. He handles business, and everything that other teammates have said about him in the past is actually true. You know, this guy is a high motor guy. He's a staple in the organization. And I was kind of shocked that they, you know, traded him away to the Ravens, but then got him back just because some stuff happening. But yeah, I just can't believe that something like that even occurred in their thought process, especially for a guy that has put, you know, his blood, sweat, and tears in an organization, has this, you know, the organization tatted on him that drafted him, and he's gone out there every single game, every single day, and has worked his tail off just to show everybody that he's one of the most dominant pass rushers in the game, and then also, you know, one of the most dominant players that has ever gone through, you know, that organization. Mind you, there's other guys that have done that before him, but he's the current and the future of the Raiders.
1: You never crossed over with now Raiders head coach Clint Kubiak, Raheem. Correct me if I'm wrong, when you were with San Francisco, but a lot of different tentacles that I'm going to try to tie together with this question, which is this. You followed Mike McDaniel from San Francisco to Miami to join the Dolphins for two seasons. Clint Kubiak, of course, also with ties to that Kyle Shanahan rushing attack. How would you describe expectations for what we will see offensively with the Las Vegas Raiders this year, from your vantage point, having been so closely tied into those philosophies and that tree over the better part of the last decade?
16: Yeah, you know, there's a lot of similarities that go around in that offense. And, you know, it all started with his dad over there in Denver. You know, Clint Kubiak and then Gary Kubiak when he was over there at Denver. I apologize. I'm over here just trying to
1: names are hard, especially this early in the morning. Don't worry.
16: Names are hard because then you have, you know, his sons that are taking over in so many different aspects. You know, one of the Kubiak brothers is still with the 49ers. You know what I mean? So there's a lot of carryover. And what I expect is the same thing what we saw, you know, again, when Clint Kubiak was in Seattle. And that offense and how they were running the stretch zone and everything with what was the running back's name?
1: With Kenneth Walker.
16: I'm drawing a blank right now. Kenneth Walker. Yeah, yeah, yeah, absolutely. And so just seeing those guys operate and how they do everything is very similar to what Kyle Shanahan and Mike Shanahan did at their time in Denver.
1: David, if I could just jump in real quick, follow up. Raheem, if you could explain what that stretch zone rushing attack is, how you were utilized in it in San Francisco as well as Miami, and maybe what that opens up the door for Ashton Gentry to do with Clint Kubiak in Las Vegas.
16: Yeah, so the stretch zone offense, or what we call it, the outside zone offense, is basically you're running on the outside edge of the offense, and you have several different cutback lanes, you know, starting with outside of the tight end. Now it could be an open set where there's no tight end, and then it's just you're reading a tackle in his block. He's kicking the D end out. Then you just read it one gap at a time. That's basically what the stretch zone or the outside zone offense looks like. And you climb up to the linebackers, you know, you do your double teams and work up to the second level, which is the linebackers. And then that's basically on the running back's job, because everything else was made tailored to the running back position in order to climb to that next level. And then everything after those linebackers get touched by the offensive lineman, it's up to you to break the tackles of the corners and the safeties, which we're supposed to win, say 99% of the time against guys like that, especially being a running back. So that's pretty much the outside zone scheme.
17: Raheem, I kind of want to sit with here this running back conversation, like sort of overall. You came in the league what, like 10 years ago, and the position has changed. The way we talk about the position has changed. Mm-hmm. The way people have said, oh, you could just plug any running back into the devaluation of the running back. Like, how have you seen the position and the way that it's regarded change? And do you think there's going to be some that shifts it back sort of in the other direction in the near future?
16: Yeah. You know, when I first came in, I had guys in the minds of, you know, DeMarco Murray, Darren Sproles, Ryan Matthews. Those three guys alone were in my room when I was with the Eagles when I came in undrafted. And then you saw, you know, Todd Gurley come in and Le'Veon Bell and all these other prolific running backs that ended up getting paid good contracts, Ezekiel Elliott. And then there was kind of one of those slopes where, you know, we could just plug any running back. It could be a sixth round guy, undrafted guy. You know, we can just plug those in. We don't have to pay them top dollar. But now you're starting to see that ladder climb back up with Bijan getting paid, Jameer getting paid, Jonathan Taylor, he's getting paid. And then also in the likes of Derrick Henry, who's been prolific, you know, ever since he touched the field in the NFL. So, and also Christian McCaffrey. And there's so many others that have, you know, paved the way thus far. And the ladder is just going to continue to climb. Yeah, at one point it was devalued. I'd say about five years ago, maybe even less than that, or even more than that. But now you're starting to see that shift, especially with the guys getting paid during this past offseason. You know, they're ranking up, you know, top two and top three highest paid at the non-quarterback position. So to see the growth happening and to see that, you know, the running backs are finally getting valued back again, and it's not just, hey, plug and play, it's something spectacular to see. And I'm glad I was trying to at least be the pioneer behind that and doing everything that I possibly could. But I'm happy for the guys that are getting paid and those future guys as well.
0: 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Raheem, let's go back to 2023. You, Tua Tagovailoa, that Dolphins offense, absolutely explosive. The best offense in the NFL at that time. Give us a scouting report on Tua. What was it like working with him in that offense? And what do you see from him now, at least early on in Atlanta? What can Falcons fans expect from Tua if they see him on the field?
16: Yeah, to your first question, you know, that offense was just amazing, and it was so much fun to be a part of. You know, we had everybody on the same page. We were all dialed in, and that's what you want to see in a championship-caliber offense, right? And for Tua, you know, it was just exciting to be I'm like one of his good friends. So, you know, I got nothing but high praise for Tua, and I'm going to continue to have that high praise for him because he's the ultimate competitor. You know, he comes from that Polynesian background that, you know, he is almost like a do or die. You know, I'm dedicating my whole entire life to this one thing. And for him, that's always been the case. You know, he's always dedicated his his heart, his body, his soul to football. And you look at his family, they all do the same thing. So to be able to have a new opportunity in Atlanta, I think that he's going to rise to the occasion. And when he does, he's going to quiet a lot of naysayers out there that have doubted him, you know, these past couple of years. You know, I'm a firm believer in him. I really believe that he's going to take that offense to a whole new level. Especially with, you know, Drake London, Bijan, he has Kyle Pitts over there and a plethora of weapons. You know, he's going to do exactly what he needs to do to get the job done. And I know that he's going to put in the work day in and day out, even in the meeting time. He's going to put in that meeting time and do exactly what he needs to do in order to crunch out some wins for Atlanta.
0: Great insight from Raheem Mostert on Tua Tagovailoa and, of course, a variety of other NFL topics. Raheem, thanks so much for the time. Continued success. We appreciate you.
16: Yeah, thank you guys so much. I appreciate it. Hey, go 386.
1: There you go, Raheem. Let's go. Holding it down for the Sunshine State down in SoFlo. Love to see it, Raheem. Yeah.
0: Those beautiful palm trees behind him.
1: That's the best. I mean, are we still doing Rate Your Home Studio? Is that still a thing?
0: Well, let's do it right now. What is it, 10-10?
1: That's a 10 out of 10. Oh, lighting, maybe. We give it like a 9.5.
2: Do you guys like the entire shelf of maybe whiskey bottles or some kind of
1: with Matt Moscona.
2: Yeah.
1: I don't know how familiar y'all were with Matt's game, but yeah, I mean, one of the best local radio hosts and local personalities in the country. Number one, not just because he's my friend and not just because he just joined us.
0: I've been on with him. He's outstanding.
1: He's outstanding. But also like he does his own like little like the Scone report. Like he does his own little YouTube show every morning from there. And yes, I don't know why you wouldn't want to wake up at 7 a.m. and hang out with him and his wonderful whiskey collection.
2: Don't tell Michelle she hates scones.
5: I don't care about any of those accolades. I want to go to his house and drink his whiskey. That's what it's about. I'm sure all those things are good. Great, great guy, great reporter, all those things. I want to see what's on that what that shelf is talking about.
0: You're a whiskey guy, huh?
5: Whiskey guy, yeah.
0: Noted.
5: Nice little whiskey, bourbon, old fashioned.
0: Wish I would have known that ahead of your birthday that I attended. I would have brought you a nice little bottle. Maybe next year.
5: Oh, next year. We'll do that. I think you got me an old fashioned, so I think we're good.
0: Yeah, I think I did purchase you a drink or two.
5: Oh, a drink or two, you know.
0: That was a good time. David Dennis Jr.'s birthday party here in New York City. It was a great time.
5: There you go. Yeah, it was a good time. All the New York people. Mia, you're coming by next time.
1: Since I'm down in your neck of the woods, I was going to tell you there's a new distillery in Brunswick in Georgia that I visited last weekend Now I may have to bring you some Richland Rum. Just
0: there
1: saying.
0: You go.
1: I don't know if that'll fit in the carry-on, but I'll work on it. Or at least I'll get it to your house.
5: There we go. That's all we need.
0: She's Mia O'Brien, David Dennis Jr. What? Did you say whiskey besties?
5: We just became besties.
0: Oh, I thought you said
5: whiskey besties. Besties is a good way to do it. Whiskies.
0: Whiskey? We're going to workshop that.
5: We're going to work on it.
0: David Dennis Jr., me, O'Brien, Michelle's moment. And coming up next, we're going to see Caitlin Clark, Paige Beckers, and Angel Reese take the court for Team USA against China. How will the three of them impact this game? We'll discuss that next on Unsportsmanlike.
18: 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And guess who's back on the program? 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
2: I'm calling him Dennis during the break, so it's not just Smalls, by the way.
1: Feel free to call him David. Feel free to call him Dennis. DDJ, D-double.
3: That's a,
1: any other nicknames?
3: You know, Malika Andrews started the DDJ thing, and I didn't think it was going to take off. Nobody ever called me that before she did it.
1: Really?
3: I didn't think it was going to take off, and now everybody calls you DDJ.
2: Well, I refer to you as DDS to young producer Josiah up in Bristol. Shout out Josiah. There's your shout out for the week. And he was like, you know, it's DDJ. So I was already messing that up before we even joined forces for the first time.
1: Where'd you get the S?
3: Sedano called me DDS a little while ago.
2: Maybe that's why. Maybe I heard Sedano.
1: Is that what you call a doctor, DDS?
2: No, dentist, actually. That I would know because my mom's a DMD, but DDS.
1: No, that's what I mean, a dentist, excuse me. A DDS.
2: But there's a DDS is another type of dentist, but general practitioners are DMD. That I know.
1: There you go.
3: We've learned something new, all because nobody get my name right.
1: Shout out to the dentists across America. Well, speaking of America, we have the World Cup for women's basketball in Berlin. Over the next 10 days, Caitlin Clark, Paige Beckers, Angel Reese, Aliyah Boston, and a slew of other talent are going to be competing for the United States in Berlin. They want to help Team USA secure their 12th World Cup gold medal and their fifth straight. Asia Wilson, Kelsey Plum, not going to be in Berlin because of health reasons. But let's start with you, Mia. Caitlin Clark, Paige Beckers, Angel Reese. How do you think that those three specifically will impact Team USA at the World Cup?
2: Yeah, I'm excited to join forces with David on this one. Let's take him to school, educate him, because already controversy, if only on the Twitter streets, which those obviously, of course, don't actually speak to.
1: Fill us in.
2: They don't actually speak for the real basketball. Currently, this game is in the first opening pool play game for Team USA is in the third quarter. The United States leads 53-31. I'm sure there's at least one person who's waking up or woke up this morning and said, oh my goodness, Paige Beckers, Caitlin Clark, Angel Reese aren't starting. Well, the five returning members from the 2024 Olympic team all got the start in this one, but the seven newcomers have already all seen the floor in some form or fashion. And so the five that were expected, the young and turnt, as they like to call themselves, class of this newcomers, if you may, to Team USA, that is Caitlin Clark, Paige Beckers, Aliyah Boston, Ryan Howard, and Angel Reese. Kiki Arioffen and Sonia Citron were both late additions to the roster because Asia Wilson and Kelsey Plum will not play this week, or the next few weeks, I should say, due to health reasons. And so the expectation here, this is the next generation of women's basketball in the United States coming to the forefront, given the retirement of Diana Taurasi and, of course, Brittany Griner, Alyssa Thomas, mainstays on the national team, winding down their careers. Caitlin Clark, third in the WNBA in scoring at this juncture. Ryan Howard, top among three-point shooters. Aliyah Boston, the only player that I can see besides Asia Wilson, of course, who is currently top 12 in both scoring and rebounding. Angel Reese, the leading rebounder. And Paige Beckers, also top 6 in scoring. And so this is a natural progression, David, where you're just seeing a changing of the guard. It's very exciting, given we've all come to know and love those names during their time in college. But the biggest concern I have with regards to defending the gold medal at the World Cup over the next 3 weeks is this idea of not having Asia Wilson, the most dominant player in the world, the leading scorer in the WNBA this season yet again, but also the leading player in terms of minutes played for the United States at every international tournament they've played over the last 3 years. So that's where I'm curious to see how Angel Reese, how Aliyah Boston can step into that spot made open because of the absence of Asia Wilson here in their time in Berlin.
3: Yeah, I mean, the Asia Wilson thing, like, first of all, it makes sense. She's been laboring a back situation most of the season. She's taking a couple weeks off because she is trying to lock in this dynastic aces for another championship. It's kind of an uphill battle right now with the way that the Lynx are playing. And also, like, Asia Wilson, and this speaks to what is missing from this FIBA team. She is making a real deal GOAT argument before our eyes. Like, and she is the best player in the world and is not close. And if they, you know, like, there's only a couple boxes she needs to check, I think, before we say, like, this is undisputed GOAT level stuff that she's doing. So there is going to be a need to sort of fill in that gap because she has been the closer. She was a closer in the gold medal game. Also, like, she's the clutch scorer for this team, but I think it is a good opportunity because what we're seeing here is these players who started Collier, Stewart, Young, Copper Gray, as people who have built this sort of foundation of what we're, like, all these young players are reaping the benefits for. Like, there's this misnomer that all of a sudden WNBA got popular a couple years ago. But there are these players who have been building the groundwork for it, and they're the ones that are getting the start. And it's going to be cool to see these this sort of future, the future superstars like Beckers, Caitlin Clark, Angel Reese are crossover household name superstars before our eyes. And so watching them sort of take the torch, take the mantle, along with some of the really good young players, Aaliyah Boston, Ryan Howard, those type of players who may not be the type of household names, but are still some of the among the best players in the league going forward. It's going to be really cool to see these two generations kind of play together. And also, the way that WNBA, like the discussions have been so toxic, just to see everybody getting along and having fun and doing TikToks and having a good time.
1: And representing their country.
3: Representing the country. I think it's just good for the sport in general. And I hope it gives us a little bit of something to build on. We come back and be like, these people actually do not hate each other.
2: Right.
3: They get along. They
2: play
3: like
2: well
3: each other.
2: Together too.
3: They
2: who would have thunk?
3: Just compete during the regular season. Like, hopefully this is a reset to get us ready for the playoffs.
2: And there's a great image that, of course, has been percolating around the internet, Michelle, of Paige Beckers, Aaliyah Boston, Caitlin Clark, and AZ Fudd, who is not a part of this team. And of course, her WNBA rookie season is over due to injury, but the four of them as members of a junior national team. That's what I'm really excited to see throughout the course of the next few weeks in Berlin. You've seen Paige Beckers and Caitlin Clark play together if you've been following their junior national team careers. They can absolutely play on the floor together, and they can play with Angel Reese on the floor as well. This is not just a, oh, kumbaya moment. This is actually an elite basketball moment that we have upon us. And so really excited to see what it looks like as they go up against the greatest competition on the international stage they've yet to face.
1: She's Mia O'Brien alongside David Dennis Jr. I'm Michelle Smallman. Coming up next here on Unsportsmanlike, presented by Progressive Insurance, it's Canny or Canty. 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

0: Kenny?
1: Kenny?
0: Or Canty?
2: This is not hard-hitting analysis. It's not that.
0: Can he or can't he?
3: That is the question.
4: Alongside David Dennis Jr., Mia O'Brien, I'm Michelle Smallman. It is time for Can He or Can't He here on Unsportsmanlike. And Can He or Can't He is brought to you by Grainger. First one, Lane Kiffin finds himself in a bit of a mess right now at LSU.
5: Just a little bit.
4: Just a little bit of a mess. Mia, Can He or Can't He, can Lane Kiffin walk away from all of this gracefully?
5: Probably like a one-year statute of limitations, but then, yeah, he will resurface. As you heard Matt Moscona note earlier in the program from ESPN Baton Rouge, ultimately, while we believe that chaos is what headlines a Lane Kiffin tenure, he did do something that only two other programs did in the last 5 years, and that is win X amount of games in the SEC, being Alabama and Georgia, the only two teams that won more games and had more double-digit win seasons compared to Lane Kiffin. That's something that if he even goes to the Group of Five level, it may not be as high profile a position as coaching in the SEC, but he could rehabilitate his career.
6: No. He could walk away from this mess, yes. Gracefully. When's the last graceful thing Lane Kiffin has ever
4: Great question.
6: Done in his career? He can,
4: if Maybe you say, a yoga Lane, pose or two.
6: He'd probably yell that he's Lane Kiffin as he's doing it. I don't know. Like, if you said, can Lane Kiffin walk away from all this mess? Yes. He walks away from messes all the time. Like, he
4: kind of runs away from them.
6: He runs away. Like, he does that all the time.
5: Hops on a plane and says, everyone else, if you don't get in the plane now, you ain't coming with me.
4: Yeah, he private jets away from a mess.
6: There we go. Gracefully, no, absolutely not.
4: Next one, we'll stick with you, Dennis.
6: All right.
4: Can He or Can't He? Can Clemson pull off the upset against LSU? LSU minus 10, and a reminder, coverage of the game begins on ESPN Radio at 7 p.m.
6: I would say they cannot. I just think LSU, the talent gap is just too wide, despite all the stuff. If they do lose, though, if Clemson does beat LSU, boy, I cannot wait. This is going to be an implosion. This is going to be one of the biggest catastrophes that you could think of in Lane Kiffin's already catastrophe-filled career if they do lose. But I do think LSU is going to win.
5: I proclaimed yesterday on this program that Clemson is going to pull the upset, so I have to stick with it at this point in time. And I believe that much like we said about UNC, TCU, and Dublin over the weekend, if Clemson is to pull off that upset, it is not that they won this game. It is that LSU found a way to lose it. Again, much like they did in the first game of Brian Kelly's tenure, 24-23 to Florida State once upon a time. And in the case, as we saw, of TCU and UNC, whether it be the penalties, the turnovers, all those off-the-field distractions that Lane Kiffin says do not exist, I believe that, coming back to rue, would be the reason they fall in Tiger Stadium on Saturday. But I also want to note, again, I still have questions about the combination of Sam Levitt, Charlie Weiss Jr., the offense coordinator and play caller, Lane Kiffin. How does all this tie together? We love to say how great it looks on paper, but we do not know what it will actually look like on a football field.
4: Next one, we're going back to David Dennis Jr. Can He or Can't He? Can Kalen DeBoer and Alabama silence all his doubters this season? Alabama outside the top 10 preseason rankings.
6: I don't see it. I don't think he can. The bar for what it looks like to be successful in Alabama is just so high. And these failures in the postseason, these failures of trying to get to the national championship and feeling like you're not even dragging Alabama down, you're dragging the reputation of the SEC down by not being able to pull this off. I just think it's going to be a lot more just vitriol towards Kalen DeBoer in that Alabama situation.
5: While I think he will always be critiqued because he is the guy who came after the guy, Nick Saban, I think he absolutely can silence the doubters. If they make the college football playoff, if they make a deep run, which I do believe Alabama will make the college football playoff with their sensational quarterback, Keelan Russell, who I believe, if you want to sprinkle a little something action over at DraftKings right now on the Heisman, wouldn't be shy to do that, because I think that ultimately we have seen Kalen DeBoer as a quarterback whisperer at his best when he is paired with dual threat quarterbacks. And Michael Penix Jr., maybe not a complete dual threat, but we saw that this is someone who, if he can maximize the traditional Alabama run game that we've come to know the Crimson Tide as over the past two decades, with the idea of elite quarterback play and mesh those two offenses together with Ryan Grubb, the offense coordinator, I believe they can do it with Russell. And in turn, I think they can certainly give the SEC a little something to say.
4: It's still so weird to think that Alabama isn't atop every preseason ranking. And I know,
5: but I think it's because of who the head coach is.
4: Of course. I know it's 1,000%. Different. Like you said, it's very difficult to be the guy to follow the guy. But still, this was such, it was our norm for so long that it still feels very foreign. Next one. Let's start with you on this one, David, because I think I know your answer. Answer. Canty or Canty, can the Los Angeles Clippers rebound from the Kawhi Leonard scandal?
6: No. What? Absolutely can't rebound from this thing because, first of all, I don't think they can draft anybody who can rebound until 2073. Like, that's a big, that's one of the problems that they have. There's no way that this franchise is going to rebound anytime soon. They better be happy they have their pick now, but nobody's going to want to go there. Nobody's going to be able to get drafted there. There is no pathway to success for this team for a very long time.
5: Keaton Bogler, 5.1 rebounds per game at Illinois last year.
4: That's right, ILL. That's,
5: at least you get 5 rebounds a game.
6: There's there you
5: that.
6: Go.
5: No, the Clippers in the here and now cannot rebound. Maybe at some point down the road. More so, I wonder, and I said this yesterday, and I'm going to reiterate it, I think it's a slap on the wrist to Steve Ballmer that it's a one-year suspension. But in the same vein, I don't think he's going to sell the team unless something else comes out that we don't know about. And so they're just going to be stuck in this weird purgatory of sorts.
4: Which could happen.
5: For the next 5 years, where if they make their way to the middle pack of the Western Conference standings, that's a victory, at least if they're competitive. And they'll just keep saying they're rebuilding, they're reloading. It's a process.
4: Do we expect them to be competitive?
6: No. There's the next person that they're going to be able to draft in the first round is in kindergarten right now.
4: Truly.
6: Like, this is not even tenable. This is like the biggest punishment for Steve Ballmer is to make him keep owning that team and not allow him to sell it. Like, he's going to make him be in that front row pretending to care about a team that stinks for the next few years.
4: Kind of in the same way that we said that Lane Kiffin private jets away from the mess. Kawhi Leonard, $700,000.
5: Fled the country.
4: No suspension. Hanging out in six.
6: He's like a pseudo-influencer, TikToker dude now. He's got like personality. Like, he's got personality now. It's great. Back in Toronto.
4: Shout out to the six. Last one. Canty or Canty, Mia, we'll start with you. Can I, Michelle, avoid injuring myself over the Labor Day weekend? I don't know why Nuno added this to the list.
5: So we know that you're not flying anywhere.
4: I will be here in New York City.
5: You'll be here in New York, which is almost more dangerous.
4: Why? Because I'm too comfortable?
5: Right, exactly. No, that's the truth. Like, if
6: you let your guard down a little bit.
5: Right,
6: yeah.
5: Exactly.
4: I'm like,
5: right.
4: Oh, I'm
5: exactly.
4: Here.
5: Yeah, you're like, oh,
4: I'm at home.
5: Yeah,
4: whatever.
5: Exactly. Like, I'm just going to, you know, I'm going to walk home. Like, we're good. So that's where I'm going to say you can.
4: Thank you.
5: But I would say the odds are greater of something happening because you're in New York.
4: Dang. David Dennis Jr.
6: I'm going to say that you can avoid it because this just feels like karmically a bad thing to say, right? Just be like,
4: that's
6: you're
4: going to
6: injure
4: thinking.
6: Yourself this weekend, and then next thing I know, it just feels...
5: Reverse jinx.
6: It feels like jinxy, and it feels like something I don't want to really... be involved. I feel like I can't in good conscience suggest that somebody could get injured this weekend when I'm amongst the people who could possibly get injured. This is about self-preservation here.
4: I totally agree with you. When I got the list of our topics, I saw this one at the end, and Nuno's our leader. We do what he says. So yeah. I, of course, read it.
6: Because he's Nuno Brown.
4: But I think Big Nunes is trying to jinx me. I think he's putting it into the universe, and he's going to cause this.
5: Uh-oh. I would say it's the opposite. I would say now that we've spoken it, now it doesn't happen. Right?
4: I hope you're right.
5: Like, now that we've been like, you know, she needs to take every precaution. Like, now
6: but
5: it won't
6: now
5: happen.
6: But now what if something happens to Nuno? Now I just said what if something happens to Nuno? Then what if something happens to me? See, this is a cycle of just bad
4: a finger
6: stuff.
4: Finger pointing and a karmic triangle
6: Nuno,
4: here.
1: Yeah, well, if something Nuno happens to me, directed. Pat's going to be here by himself on Monday. So,
5: like. I'll be here with you, Pat. I can't press any buttons, though.
6: So. Now what if something happens to Pat? See, it just keeps going around.
4: Domino effect.
6: Because
4: butterfly
6: of one
4: effect.
6: Bad, one
1: Listen,
6: bad
1: we
6: question.
1: Thought a couple, you know, as we're just in here and, you know, we start our fourth year.
4: There we go, Nuno.
1: You know, that's how we're doing it. We thought there was one day we thought something happened to Pat where he didn't
3: Someone
1: show
3: Someone thought.
7: Okay, all right. What are we doing here? Do we have any more Kenny or Candy?
4: Hold on, what happened? Can you share?
1: Remember when
4: class?
1: Pat, like,
7: I overslept one day. We don't need that. What are we doing
4: that's
7: here?
4: Right. That was a scary morning.
7: What are we, okay. Okay, what's happening?
4: I forgot about that. Pat overslept and we couldn't get a hold of him. Oh. And we were like, should Nuno drive
7: should
4: to
7: we
4: the
7: go to break make now sure he's alive? Or what?
6: Oh, no.
7: Evan thought it's something fine. Bad happened.
1: Yeah, Evan went to the...
5: My brain would also go to that.
4: No, mine did not because I know that Pat, like me, has trouble sleeping sometimes. And I figured he just stayed up late watching something or scrolling the internet and just the alarm. One time I slept through my alarm. I woke up and it was literally going off right next to my ear. I was that out of it.
7: Oh, yeah. Michelle came in running in at like 6:30 one day. That was hilarious.
5: This has been my nightmare the last three mornings.
1: And Evan did not mention
7: it definitely didn't make it a big deal.
1: Yeah, like Evan did not say, oh, Michelle, look,
4: welcome to the show.
1: Oh, were you supposed to start at this time? There was none of that.
4: My favorite is when that happened.
6: Excuse me, teacher, you didn't take up the homework last night from last night energy. Don't you think?
5: Yep.
4: Well, you know the story. Yes. Someone back in Evan's youth stole Nerds, I believe, from a convenience store. Vegas East, fact check me on this one, but I think I got it. They stole Nerds from a convenience store, brought them to Evan at school, and Evan, I think, went and returned them.
5: Oh, even better. I thought he was
4: right? Isn't that
5: teacher.
4: What happened? No, Evan went and returned them, the Nerds?
6: What a Boy Scout.
5: What a nerd.
4: Wow. Snitch. Big snitch energy from
1: this
4: Evan.
1: This is why people shake Nerds.
4: Be careful. If you're doing something that Evan doesn't think is above board, he's going to snitch on you.
6: He's going to say something. Now I'm questioning all the conversations I've had with him.
4: Be careful.
1: It's not the ones you have with him. It's the ones you have around him because he's listening. So, like, he'll bring that. Be like, oh, I can bring this on up on air. And then that's where you get yourself in trouble. That's a good topic. Let me stash it away.
6: Okay.
5: Kenny all or right. Canty, he absolutely will bring it back up.
4: He will. And

0: 8 top 10 fantasy weeks last season in just 12 games. Webb was fifth most among quarterbacks last season. And again, he did not have near the supporting cast that he's set up with right now, including Malik Nabers. Isaiah Likely has been his most targeted player this offseason by far. They have the fifth easiest projected schedule for quarterbacks this season. So much to love about Jackson Dart. He's my guy.
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2: Taco Fall is now as Philadelphia 76.
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1: Of the night.
3: It is time for Canty's Best Bet, and it's sponsored by DraftKings. Stay tuned because you'll hear more about DraftKings and all it has to offer throughout the show. DraftKings, the crown is yours. Filling in for Chris Canty on today's Best Bet is Nuno. Good luck, Nuno. Canty's probably listening.
4: Well, I mean, if he is, Canty, take some pointers, please. Yesterday, I told you I went with Arkansas Pine Bluff to cover the 54.5 against Missouri. They lost by 40, which means they covered. So that was a win there. You know,
3: good job.
4: I'm also going to stick with the one of the teams for this show, Wisconsin Notre Dame Sunday night.
3: I'm staying
4: away from that point spread, even though I think Notre Dame is going to wax them. I'm going with the over 46.5 points at -112.
3: And that is Nuno's best bet of the day. Now it's time.
5: He survived a terrible, terrible moment in our history.
1: The most unsportsmanlike moment of the day.
6: That was terrible.
7: Was not a great look.
3: It is time for our unsportsmanlike moments of the day. I'm Michelle Smallman, Mia O'Brien, David Dennis Jr., and Vegas East has some stories for us. Take it away, guys.
4: All right, before I start, I actually do want to, because we've been talking about anniversaries, I wanted to shout out ESPN New York. Yesterday, they celebrated their 25th anniversary.
3: All right.
4: That's where I started.
8: So they're going into their 26th year.
4: 14 years ago.
8: Counting.
4: But congratulations to those guys and keep killing it.
9: Nuno, which of the last 14 has been your best year, just real quick?
4: Which is the last 14?
9: Yeah, which year of the last 14?
4: The next one.
3: Mm. Okay, so Tom Brady.
4: The next one.
10: So the 17th year.
4: Yes, exactly.
3: 17th year for Nuno is going to rock.
4: Speaking of...

0: of ESPN New York. This one is for my guy, Chris Carlin. Yesterday, Rutgers kicked off their season against UMass. So it's not bad enough that they were a 29.5-point favorite. It's not bad enough that UMass winless last year, that they had the longest active losing streak in the FBS, that they've also haven't won a game against a power conference since 1978. Mm-hmm. They lost, but also it happened to be fireworks night at Rutgers in Piscataway. No.
1: What was the final score?
2: I'll pull up the final score here in just a second. I probably should have that ready.
3: 37-21.
2: There you go.
4: Fireworks night. Yeah. So oh, my gosh.
2: Because they thought it was going to be win number 100 of the Schiano, right? The Schiano tenure or something like that I read.
3: There's no one in the stadium for this fireworks
4: show. No, this is the saddest fireworks show in the history of sports.
5: Okay, so I have a sadder, I have a similar sad sports moment. So
4: Let's hear it.
5: The arena. So I was doing Knicks Hawks for the playoffs, right?
4: Okay.
5: And so I was kind of making the argument that despite how the series was going first round, the Hawks were just running away with the hip hop tributes there that they were doing. They had like Young Jock, they had all these people. It was like great. And then New York was kind of like, eventually they had like Jadakiss perform. So game six in State Farm, I was like, hey, I've been talking about the Hawks and what the hip hop situation is going to be. Who do we have? They're like, get ready. Third quarter, we're doing a swag surf. The guys from the swag surf are going to do the swag surf. So they come out in the third quarter, and they do a swag surf in the stadium to get everybody to swag surf. The problem, it was game six, Hawks-Knicks. The Hawks are down by 50 points.
4: Ooh.
5: And they were trying to get everybody to swag surf in the arena. And it just was the saddest.
2: Three people trying to swag surf.
5: It was the sad surf. It was the saddest swag surf.
2: Sad surf.
5: Of all time.
4: Did anyone participate?
5: It was not much participation as they were trying to get, you know, I think they had like Young Dro for halftime or something like that. And so they were already down 40 and it just, the energy wasn't there. And then you get bring out the guys at swag surf. It was the saddest swag surf of all time.
2: Well, to add insult to injury, UMass received $1.55 million from Rutgers to beat the Scarlet Knights last night. So at least, well, I guess, the Hawks did cost themselves some money, not advancing.
4: I wonder how much that fireworks display costs.
2: True. Yeah.
4: That's not cheap either.
2: Could have saved some money.
5: Hot take, those should be the only time we get fireworks.
4: What, sad sports moments?
2: Sad fireworks.
5: But like controlled environments like that. I don't believe in like pedestrian fireworks.
4: Amateur fireworks.
5: Fireworks. The people who are just out in the backyard like lighting the little things that are just loud. It's the same five fireworks toys that you get every year. You're wasting my time. You're keeping everybody up. I only want controlled fireworks. I don't care what you got planned for the 4th of July. Don't sell pedestrians fireworks anymore. Go to a park and watch regular like fireworks.
4: Yeah, I kind of agree with that.
6: What are we doing here?
4: I'm not huge into the come over for the barbecue. We're going to do a fireworks show in the backyard.
1: It's not sounding very patriotic of you all.
4: I like fireworks. I just
2: go to a fireworks.
5: Go to the fireworks show. Drive to your local fireworks show.
4: Be safe, everyone.
2: Especially when you've got like three houses right back to back to back, and they're all setting off their own fireworks.
4: Right.
2: I live in Florida. I know this all too well.
4: Oh, that's right.
5: And it's the same fireworks. It's the same thing every time. How many times do you want to just like do the thing, the little spinny thing, and the fireworks? It doesn't do anything for me.
4: I have a question for you guys. Fireworks, overrated, underrated, properly rated?
2: Depends.
5: So overrated.
2: Depends.
4: I kind of think they're overrated.
3: Here we go. I bet you think turkey's overrated on Thanksgiving, too. Here comes Mr. Hot Take. Fireworks, they're actually bad.
4: It's kind of like if you've seen them once, you've seen them a million times.
2: Yes, like, I do think, like, if you go to Disney World, like, the fireworks there are, like,
5: Disney World, great every time.
2: Right.
1: You're either in or you're out, David.
5: I encourage everybody to go to Disney World and enjoy the fireworks at Disney.
4: Of course. Shout out Disney.
5: If you're on a flight or driving there, load up Disney Plus or Hulu and watch your favorite movie or show.
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5: 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As the fireworks are going off,
2: I'm not even trying to be a company man. Like truly, like when you go to their fireworks display, it doesn't feel like your typical fireworks. Where I'm just like, I'm over it. Like this is the same old same. Like
4: the animation intro to a Disney movie, so it's very special.
2: Right.
5: Yeah.
4: All right, guys. What else do you have? Because we could talk about fireworks forever.
0: All right. So the Nets, the Brooklyn Nets, they're celebrating their 60 years this year.
4: All right, let's go.
0: All right, so. And one of the nights they're going to hold is called the Swamp Dragons Night on January 29th to honor the famously scrapped branded team name from the 1990s. I think the Nets should just actually change their name and be called the Swamp Dragons.
1: Just all the time be the all Swamp the Dragons? Yeah,
4: yeah, exactly. The Brooklyn Swamp Dragons?
2: Yes. Didn't we have Swamp something earlier in the week on Wednesday?
1: It was our fake radio station, personal. Swampy 97.
2: That's what it was, Swampy 97.
5: Why would they? Why were they going to be called? Where's the swamp?
0: Well, it was in New Jersey.
1: Yeah, the Jersey swamps.
4: Jersey was the swamp.
0: Yeah, oh, okay.
2: Somewhere
0: the
2: in the swamps
0: swamp.
2: Of Jersey.
0: Yes.
5: Okay.
0: Have you not driven through Jersey? Like, it's very swampy.
2: Have you listened to a Bruce Springsteen song?
5: That would be a no to both of those things.
0: Why is Springsteen overrated? Just hit the trifecta.
5: Yeah.
4: Don't. You're going to upset the entire state of New Jersey.
5: I don't. Yeah,
4: and every sports writer who's ever existed.
5: Bruce Springsteen is a national treasure.
2: There you go. See?
5: There you go.
1: Me when I lie.
4: You've never listened to one Bruce Springsteen song?
5: He's the one
4: Born
5: about
4: to
5: America.
4: Run?
5: The one about America.
2: Born
4: in the USA.
2: The one that everyone thinks is about patriotism.
1: Which is not.
2: Yeah, not more. Yeah.
5: Born in the USA.
0: And the
1: most misinterpreted song of all time.
4: Totally.
1: Listen to the lyrics.
4: I think a lot of people don't have lyric literacy.
6: No. They don't have any media
2: reading
6: literacy.
2: I would say reading comprehension is pretty low in this country right now, but that's all right.
4: Do you guys have one to close it out?
6: I do. We're going outside of sports, although not entirely outside because this person is, closely tied to the Toronto Raptors. Drake announced a project on September 15th called Fear of Missing Out. If this is another
4: album. It's
6: called
4: album, what?
6: Fear of Missing Out. We all have FOMO sometimes. If this is another album, I swear to God, he dropped 3 albums on the same day in May. We don't need 4 albums from Drake in 1 year. Like, enough already.
4: Shebang.
6: You dropped 43 songs already.
5: I have no fear of missing out on this album.
6: Me neither.
5: So there's that. It's probably going to be B-sides. Probably a bunch of B-sides that didn't make the cut.
6: Sure,
5: of the first 50 songs.
6: Enough already. He dropped 50 songs in 1 day. We don't need another project. Go away for a little bit. Go hang out with Kawhi.
2: I was just going to say, is Kawhi going to be featured on the track?
6: What is Kawhi going to say?
2: Yeah.
5: Yeah, maybe.
2: And that'll get the people going.
5: Maybe that would be a pretty good intro. Maybe Kawhi has a production credit on the album while he's not doing anything.
6: Yeah, he got paid $50 million for it.
5: Yeah, maybe that's what's happening.
4: Dang. Dissing Drake, even though he had Shebang, one of the songs of the summer, along with Spend That, I would say, was everywhere.
5: Spend That is the song of the summer.
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26: 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A Baton Rouge judge has granted an injunction to pro players seeking to return to LSU.
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29: 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It should be a fun day for the most part coming up. Jerome Bettis is going to stop by. Pro Football Hall of Famer, Notre Dame dad, ahead of a weekend in college football full of awesome games that we want to talk about. I am sitting here right now doing the show for those of you watching on ESPN Plus, live from West Virginia Stadium, as I'll be on the call for West Virginia hosting Coastal Carolina tomorrow for TNT. And we had Rutgers lose a game to UMass last night. We had Deion Sanders, Colorado, win in improbable fashion at the end of a rematch from last year against Georgia Tech. And instead, we got to talk about lawyers this morning, Dad. This is where this sport has arrived right now. I thought once we kicked off the ball, once we put toe to leather, we'd be all talking games. And then we got lawyers making gumbo jokes. We got lawsuits dropped in the middle of other lawsuits. I mean, this has become one of the most ridiculous scenarios in a sport full of ridiculous scenarios.
30: Yeah, it is. It has gotten even more ridiculous than normal. And it all could have been avoided, as we'll get into. But that doesn't take away, and we'll get to the games. That Colorado Georgia Tech game was great in the beginning, and as you put, as we talked before the show, a little slow, and then boy, oh boy, what an ending! What a way to kick off. Well, I know it kicked off last week, but man, the first Thursday night game was a real banger.
29: I mean, the story of last night has been and will forever be UMass going out and annihilating Rutgers, not beating them pretty bad. UMass, who, again, Chris Vanini points this out on Twitter, was a 29.5 point underdog and won that game last night, putting up over 30 points on Rutgers, who had the saddest fireworks show in the world after the game. And we don't get to talk about that right now because we got to head to court. So no matter where you are, you can always listen to the Golics here on the ESPN app or SiriusXM Channel 80. Let's get to the opening drive.
28: No waiting around. No burying the headline.
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3: Seriously, UMass was a 29.5-point dog and won by 16. What a world.
30: That's boy, Greg Schiano. Wow.
3: Yeah.
30: Whoa.
3: Hot seat might be putting it lightly. Ooh. Hot seat in a courtroom in Louisiana. It's always hot there. Humidity. Judge William Jordan granted a preliminary injunction in a lawsuit yesterday brought by 42 athletes, including football players, most notably Daquan Wright, Xavier Harris, seeking a fifth year of eligibility. The order now prohibits the NCAA and SEC from punishing any school that puts named athletes on the field. So we were saying leading up to yesterday, this seemed to be the ruling that we thought would decide the future for these players going forward. And then in the middle of that, with SEC Commissioner Greg Sankey rolling in to be a part of the testimony for the SEC, for the NCAA, it gets announced that the SEC is now filing a lawsuit in federal court trying to say that this is all a violation of their First Amendment rights to essentially enforce the rules that they've created as the conference for their members. So, Dad, I ask you, are we any closer to knowing if this weekend, when LSU plays a real football game tomorrow against Clemson, whether or not these players will be actually lining up and playing?
30: I think we are, and I think it's because the lawsuit that the SEC filed, and they filed that one in Alabama, and it's a federal case. So that would supersede the Baton Rouge case. So I think essentially what it's done, and we'll have Dan Murphy on a little later to really kind of explain this. This is really amateur lawyer stuff that we're doing right now. But I think what's going to go on here is it's going to be in LSU's plate now. The SEC is going to sue them in federal court, which, again, would supersede the Baton Rouge decision. So if the ruling comes down today and it's for the SEC, then it's basically over, right? At least this part of it, the players, or in this case, the one player. Daquan Wright's the only one that's going to play. Xavier Harris says he's not ready to play. So it's really one player.
3: I respect that, by the way.
30: Yeah.
3: Coach, listen, I don't got it for this first one.
30: I ain't ready to go. I'm going to go the Aaron Donald way here.
3: I'll see you in conference play, all right? You guys can handle Clemson.
30: So if that ruling comes out today for the SEC, then I believe LSU is going to be like, well, we can't play Daquan Wright. I mean, we'll get punished. The federal court said so. The issue to me is if the Alabama court doesn't rule today and it's hanging there until, say, next week, does LSU play a potential ineligible player if the ruling is next week for the SEC? At least that's my look at it. It feels like the SEC is putting the pressure on LSU. Hey, you decide. Ruling may come down today. Ruling may come down next week. But how would you like it to come down next week when you played that player and then we have the ability to do all the discipline that we want to do? And LSU is going to have to ask themselves, is it worth it? And, of course, the answer is absolutely no. Taking nothing away from Daquan Wright. I mean, but he is not going to be the difference in this game. By the way, they have a first-team preseason All-American tight end on the roster in LSU. Not to say that Wright couldn't be a nice piece for this team, but if I'm reading this correctly, it will not be worth it to LSU to potentially be juggling the possibility of being disciplined by the SEC for playing one player.
3: Pete Thamel, ESPN College Football Insider, and Dan Murphy, ESPN reporter, who will join us in hour number two of the show, doing their best to explain what this decision's biggest takeaways are yesterday.
4: An injunction was ruled in favor of more than 40 players today in a state eligibility case. It includes, obviously, high-profile LSU players and transfers from Ole Miss, Daquan Wright and Xavier Harris. Judge William Jordan ruled they're going to be eligible today. Dan, walk us through the ruling and what it means.
5: Well, I think the biggest takeaway is, as we just heard from Daquan Wright himself on the steps, he expects to be on the field Saturday night when LSU opens its season against Clemson. Harris said he thinks he might take a week or two before he's ready to play as well. But, you know, the judge had a lot to say today. Everybody had a lot to say during what lasted 8 or 9 hours in a courtroom here today. But I think essentially he told the SEC that they could not make up their own rules, or they could not enforce pro player bans based on what he has previously restricted both the NCAA and the SEC from doing because of the situation that we find ourselves in with these eligibility laws.
3: So it's the Golics here on ESPN Radio, Mike Golic Jr. and Mike Golic Sr. Basically, if you're sitting around and you're going to be talking with your friends at the bar later, you're going to be ready for a college football weekend, and they're like, hey, what's going on? Basically, right now it's legal for these players to play because a court in LSU decided that was the case, or a court in Louisiana, I should say. And just to give you an idea of how caked in Louisiana this entire process is right now, I present to you the attorney representing the players, Tony Clayton, who couldn't resist the sweet siren song, the call to action to go and try and work in some local flavor into his response to everything after this court ruling. Take a listen to this.
0: I think the ruling stands for the premise that it's about student athletes. It's not about Coach Kiffin. It's not about LSU. It's about treating these kids fairly. It's about the fair application. You're going to apply the rules, apply them fairly to everyone. So today, justice was served, and justice was served to the SEC. It was served like a cold cup of gumbo, and that judge forced them to eat it. And so the SEC, if you ask me, and the NCAA, really hadn't shown any respect for these court's rulings. And today, I think this court, this judge made it clear to them. So those young student athletes can go on with their lives because they did nothing wrong. And so we'll wait for the next chapter. If they continue to pick on these children, we will continue to be here to fight for them, to make sure that the rules are applied fairly. That's all we ask for.
3: So,
30: all right.
3: I just, well, there's many things in this. The cold bowl of gumbo.
30: Yeah. Well played.
3: No, it's not well played. It's not well played at all. It's ridiculous.
30: What?
3: The ultimate bit of just playing to what he thinks this audience wants to hear. No one who's actually from Louisiana who's in favor of this ruling is going to go, oh, yeah, this dude's for us because he sold us with a cold plate of gumbo. That's insane.
30: Oh, I actually like the line. Okay,
3: he had that written on Tuesday.
30: Oh, that he did.
3: I'm ready to go. There's no doubt in my mind.
30: He was getting that in there. So two things. First, again, because I'm not a lawyer,
3: to talk about the elephant in the room here right now.
30: Yeah, you got people walking in and out
3: of
30: your room.
3: It is an active construction site here in West Virginia. For those of you watching on ESPN Plus, we got guys coming and grabbing wires here. It's fantastic. Hey. For you listening in the audience, it's going to be a moving target we're trying to hit all day. I got the sun potentially coming directly into my face as we go along through this broadcast. So it is going to be a hot bowl of gumbo in this booth before it's all said and done.
30: Every Friday will be an adventure on where you are in the country and what your makeshift booth
3: on the Golics.
30: Is going to look like. So first off, let me add to what I said earlier about the ruling and what I don't know because I'm not a lawyer. If the ruling goes in next week in the Alabama and the federal court for the SEC.
3: Do we have a date on that, by the way?
30: No,
3: I have not seen that, and that's the one thing that's ambiguous in this situation.
30: Obviously, there's a huge difference if it's today before the game or next week after the game. Now, what I don't know, again, because I'm an amateur lawyer, is if they make the ruling next week, is it retroactive then? Can they get LSU for playing that player days before? That I don't know. That I definitely need somebody smarter to answer that. So I don't know if LSU would get one freebie if it went against them next week. I do not know. What I'll say is, Mike, this could have all been avoided. So here's, again, this has to do with the 2022 class. That's it. And here's what the 22 class was looking at. In 2021, the NCAA said because of COVID, all players get an extra year, right? In 2023, that's where the first class starts of the new 5-for-5 rule. So everybody in the 22 class is going, wait a minute. You got guys before us get an extra year, guys after us get an extra year. What the hell's going on? And the NCAA's reasoning was, Well, if we did it for the 22 class, it wouldn't be fair to the freshmen. Now, listen, we're a players' show here. But my thought is, wait a minute. These freshmen just got an extra year, 5 years, five playing years for 5 years. And you're dealing with fifth-year guys in 22. Let the 22 class have their fifth year. Don't not let them do it because you're worried about the freshmen that are coming in who have 5 years. That, to me, is where the NCAA blew this one. They should have included the 22 class.
3: They did, and we've established for a while around here that was wrong. They were at fault, as is usually the case. And I understand the issue I took with Mr. Cold Bowl Gumbo is we also do this thing where when it is convenient, these players are adults, and when it is convenient, these players are children in that case. Children who can't be protected, which I think is ridiculous.
30: You know what else is the term that comes up when they're talking for
3: student
30: the players?
3: Athlete.
30: Student athlete. That's the biggest crock now.
3: Oh, yeah.
30: To even throw that in there, I would hope you would think, because you didn't like the cold gumbo line, that the student athlete line is actually worse than the cold gumbo line.
3: Well, the student athlete line, again, for years, is a term that was used to further the goal of keeping this amateur athletics when we knew it was anything but. The fact that we are in the middle of a case that is about the lost earning potential, damages for players who aren't allowed to come back in an era where now you're worth something at this level, that we're talking about student in place of that at all, is patently absurd and an affront to anybody with a working brain. So that part I have a big issue with. But overall, listen, you are right that the NCAA was at fault in this. But what this has now become, because I'm with you, we think it is about one class of players. But what's gotten the NCAA all the powers that be in college in trouble in the past? It's inconsistent enforcement of rules. You do things one way sometimes, you do things the other way the other times. And when you do that, it creates openings for someone to sue and say, well, that person got to play, so why can't I? And in this case, when players are winning left and right, now we've got the line, because there are going to be guys that come back who didn't sign pro contracts, who that's a little bit easier of a gray area right. to work with right. because you're not right. crossing that line that's right. existed forever. But for Wright, for Harris, guys who did sign NFL contracts, and in Wright's case, who were in NFL camps really recently, that's a line in the sand that once you blur, I'd imagine is really hard to even out and color back in.
30: And understand, this affects over 100 players, but it really affects just 42. Because this is only for the people who were named in the lawsuit.
3: Right.
30: So those that didn't get named in the lawsuit, they have no recourse at this point unless they take it to the courtroom. I guess the bottom line, Mike, to wrap this up is, if in fact the Alabama federal court, if they in fact approve it, are on the SEC side, and that would affect the eligibility of a game that was just played, the Clemson game, this is a no-brainer, right? LSU can't play him. LSU is going to have to stand down from this,
3: well,
30: right?
3: It's not just that. It's, again, for anyone that forgot, the SEC voted on the punishments. It would be a half-season suspension for the head coach, fines that could be in tens of millions of dollars, and pretty much anything else Greg Sankey decides. They have given him a lot of latitude in what this could look like. So, yes, I do think at the end of the day, a lot of the timing of this was designed to create an air of ambiguity around this and to make LSU decide, are you with us or are you not with the rest of the SEC? And are you really going to ruin everything that we've had for two guys? That's the decision that the SEC wants to make them believe they have. Whether or not that's the case, we'll see. The opening drive is brought to you by Progressive. 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Coming up next, we'll talk real football with the Hall of Famer and Jerome Bettis here on the Golics.
28: 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Matt Olson and the Atlanta Braves are in Philadelphia for a critical series against Kyle Schwarber and the Phillies.
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1: Mike Golic Jr., Mike Golic Sr. with you guys here on the Golix. 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It's a brave new world of ways to consume this show. Plenty more still coming up. We got our division previews, the AFC and NFC South coming up today. North Carolina couldn't get through a week, just enjoying on-field headlines apparently, so that's fun. And we have football coming up this weekend. Big-time matchups. You and I are both going to be out Sunday at Lambeau Field, taking in Notre Dame and Wisconsin starting their season. So many hopes and dreams on the line for this one. But definitely special for our next guest. We had a chance to catch up with the Pro Football Hall of Famer, Jerome Bettis, whose son is getting ready to take the field for the Irish this weekend. Here he is. And here he is. Jerome, good to talk to you today. Being a family show, being a Notre Dame show, there's no better place to start than this. You've had a lot of game weeks to open up the season to get ready for, but what's the opening week anxiety like getting ready to watch your son continue his dream playing in South Bend?
2: It is at an all-time high. I'm telling you, I'm so excited, but I'm so excited for him, right? He has been busting his butt. I mean, ever since he got on campus, he's been a different kid. I mean, the way that he's attacked the off season. I mean, he just totally transformed his body from one semester to the next. It was just like, who is this kid? So to see now him take the next step and get ready to play in the games, I mean, I am so excited for him. I went up, watched the practice, and I mean, saw him. I mean, just so excited for this opportunity. But I'm really excited for the team because they've got a outstanding football team. Coach Freeman has done an incredible job offensively. They're going to be strong, but defensively, that's where I think they're going to separate from most teams in the country. They have got a defense that is going to be formidable. It's going to be tough to score points against that defense. So that's what I'm really excited about, to see this entire team.
3: Yeah, a lot of depth on the defense, no doubt about it. I have to ask, Jerome, I had three kids go to Notre Dame. Your son is at Notre Dame right now. None of my kids ask me for advice in going to Notre Dame. I wonder if your kid loved you a little bit more than mine and asked you advice before going to Notre Dame.
2: Well, I mean, like you, I've got a second. I got a daughter who's a senior at Notre Dame. And really,
3: okay,
2: he didn't really ask me a whole lot. Fortunately for me, his big sister was there. So he leaned on her an awful lot. In the process, I tried to be as quiet as I could be because I knew I was going to stick my foot in my mouth if I said too much. So I gotta let the siblings kind of talk through it, and it actually worked for a change. And initially he was looking at Duke, but Duke's coach left and went to Texas A&M, and because of that, I think that really opened the door for Notre Dame. And so I was so happy that it happened that way.
1: Well, you mentioned going to watch practice. You got to have a comfort level because you and all the former pro athletes kids seem to have all navigated to the wide receiver room at Notre Dame with, you know, Plaxico Burress's son in there, Devin Fitzgerald in the room. You've got so many guys. I'm curious, and you know, you can only speak from your perspective, but with all those guys, former players who have played at the highest level, feeling comfortable sending their kids to South Bend who maybe don't have the same legacy as your son does. Why do you think Marcus Freeman and this program have been so appealing to guys who are deciding where their kids are going to go off to college like that?
2: I think one part of it is as a former player, I used to tell my son this statement all the time. I played football, so you don't have to. Right. And that, I think, from a father's perspective, is what all these guys are thinking about. Right. They said, hey, we sacrifice, so you don't have to. But if you do, I want you to go someplace where you're going to get a true benefit. Right. So I think as a parent, you understand it's not all about football. It's about more than football. It's about life after football. Now, the players and the kids sometimes don't think that far, but the parents do. And I think because we've all went through that and we understand it, We're on the other side of it. We're retired. We know there is a true benefit from going to a university like Notre Dame. Maybe not necessarily Notre Dame. It could be a USC, a Michigan, a Duke, a Virginia. It could be a school that allows that after football opportunity. And I think that's what these former players understand about their kids wanting to kind of guide them to one of those schools.
3: Well, your son, a wide receiver, you a Hall of Fame running back. Looking at the running back position in the NFL, we saw Bijan Robinson and Jahmyr Gibbs get paid after the running back position kind of went through a what about us phase. Is the running attack, is the running back kind of back now in the NFL?
2: So, great. The running back actually never left. The problem was you couldn't find a feature back in college because the college game changed. All of these schools went away from the you know, traditional eye backfield, we're going to pound it down your throat, because they couldn't compete with the Georgias and Alabamas and Michigans and Ohio States of the world. So they said, we're going to spread them out because we can't beat them at their own game. Well, that took its toll on the running back because most colleges wanted smaller running backs. So when it came time for the NFL to look for a running back, they just weren't there. And now you're starting to see colleges go back to that running game and that bigger back. And now you're starting to see more running backs are available for the NFL that are spectacular. So now you're starting to see what everybody said, there'll never be another running back go in the top half of the draft. And we see that that's not the case anymore, because the talent, the true talent at the position is there. Unlike in 10 years ago, you couldn't find a guy who could run and catch and you could give the ball to 25 times. Now you got two or three guys in the draft that can do that. And that's why you're seeing them go high in the draft now. And they're going to start, the money is starting to creep back up as well, because the value proposition is still there. You need that running back if you want to be a championship caliber football team.
1: Hall of Famer Jerome Bettis with us here on the Golics. You mentioned that two running backs go in the first round, both from Notre Dame, in Jeremiah Love and Jadarian Price. You were the offensive rookie of the year coming into the league. What's the toughest part about making the transition from college to the NFL at that particular position?
2: The speed of the game. In college, you know, you had the speed figured out. So you knew that you could make this move. Oh, I can make this move and this move. Well, when you get to the NFL, you realize, oh, I can only make this move. I can't make this move, that move, because I'm going to get hit in the side of the head. Because in practice, you tried to do it and you kept getting hit. And you're like, okay, I've got to speed up my motor. And so what happens is you learn the speed of the game. And once the running back learns the speed of the game, his natural ability takes over. That's why the running back position, I think, is the easiest to transition to from college to the NFL. You just have to get the speed. Once you get the speed figured out, then you realize, hey, one cut and go.
3: You look at your former team. You got drafted by the Rams, but most of your career was in Pittsburgh. You basically, you know, it was Chuck Knoll, Bill Cowher, who was your coach, obviously Mike Tomlin for a long time as well. It's odd to see a change. What do you think of the change in Pittsburgh, and then obviously still going with Aaron Rodgers, a quarterback?
2: You know, it was a necessary evil, if you will, from the standpoint of, coach had, been 19 years, I think Coach Tomlin had been there. And so it was time to hear a different voice in the locker room, the organization. They still have that same feel, but you have to have that new breath of fresh air, if you will. And Coach Tomlin had done an amazing job throughout his entire tenure. It was just, one of those scenarios where I felt the organization could have given him a little bit more at the latter part of his career. They didn't. So it was one of those moments where he had done all he could. He couldn't probably take it any higher. So it was the right time to walk away.
1: Awesome stuff from Jerome Bettis. Appreciate his time. And be sure to check out Jerome's partnership with Pepsi coming very soon. So looking forward to that this weekend. Looking forward to watching that Steelers team he talked about to see if it is the right timing for Mike McCarthy and Aaron Rodgers to reunite. 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
1: The countdown continues here on the Golics to kick off of the NFL season with our division previews. We went team by team, but now we're getting the picks on wax. In the AFC South, both Souths today. We'll do the NFC South in the second hour. But the AFC South, no disrespect, far more interesting this year, especially considering the kind of seasons that we had last year. A resurgent Indianapolis Colts offense led by Daniel Jones before an injury robbed him of the rest of his season. The Houston Texans making it back to the playoffs opening weekend again behind a stellar defense. The Jags in year one under Liam Cohen looked incredible. And the Titans rebuilding once again. When you look at this division overall, what in your mind, we mentioned some of them there, is the biggest story going into the AFC South season this year?
3: I think, you know, we're going to talk about Houston and the top defense in the NFL. I get that. And Trevor Lawrence having an incredible year, especially the second half of the year, throwing for over 4,000 yards. But I think a lot of it is the what if for the Colts. The Colts were what? They were 8-2, and then Daniel Jones got hurt. And they finished, what, 1-6 after that? Or right in that area there?
1: Yes.
3: So
1: they finished 8-9 on the season. So I believe they just finished 0-7 after that.
3: Well, they were 8-2. Oh, yeah. Yeah, right. So good quick math by you. Bad by me.
1: It's rare that I get the upper hand in the mental math game here. I am drunk with power.
3: You wonder about if he stays healthy, what could have been the difference there? Right. So, and it's interesting that Anthony Richardson was named the backup over Riley Leonard when Richardson wanted out of there. Now he is the backup, one play away from playing. But that to me is the story. If Daniel Jones can stay healthy, you know, they have an excellent running game with JT. So while we know the constants with Houston and Jacksonville, by the way, Jacksonville barely did anything in the offseason of bringing in talent. They did lose Travis Etienne, which hurt them. That's over 1,100 yards. That's 36 receptions. So their running game could definitely take a hit.
1: They lost him. They lost Devin Lloyd, the linebacker, who was part of a defense that took the ball away at not quite a Bears high level, but a pretty high level overall. So, yeah, there is some consistency there. The Anthony Richardson being named number two, that's not nothing to me. And for J.J. McCarthy fans, if you exist out there, something to keep an eye on in the future as people wonder about what his longevity with the Vikings team that drafted him in the first round might be. For my money, I am curious, speaking of top quarterback picks, Cam Ward, yet another number one overall pick at quarterback in his second season, already dealing with another staff. We've talked in the past about how this can always potentially stunt growth. Brian Daboll, who got the quarterback whisperer tag after his work with Josh Allen in Buffalo, this is a big opportunity for both of these guys going into a season where we don't expect them to be great. And offensively, they tried to help bring in Wandale Robinson, draft Carnell Tate. You paid Peter Skoronski up front. But overall, I think year one for them will be, hey, Rob Saleh is usually pretty good at microwaving defenses and getting them back online. Can you get Cam Ward comfortable? As far as the top end of the division, hard for me to look anywhere else but the Houston Texans. J.J. Watt, CBS NFL analyst, on the Pat McAfee Show talking about this defense already looks locked and loaded.
6: I was out at their practice the other day, and their defense looks exactly like you expect their defense to look and what you've come to know. I mean, Matt Burke, D'Amico Ryans have that thing humming. The players on every single level of the ball are just unbelievable. I mean, you cannot get snaps off when you've got those ends rushing. Will and Daniil, it's incredible. But anyway, expectation-wise, they should absolutely be thinking Super Bowl expectations in Houston, because they have been thinking that and should have been thinking that last year. Obviously, it ended in a very unfortunate way in New England, not the way they wanted to, but that team had the potential and still currently has the potential to do so. It doesn't help to lose your number two wide receiver in training camp. That's a big, big blow, but other guys are going to have to step up to make the booty trade. We'll see.
1: The Golics here on ESPN Radio. And JJ's right. The defense is the proven commodity at this point. Set it and forget it. I mean, the defense is so good. They added Jadeveon Clowney, the former number one pick for that franchise. But offensively, this is going to be the task, that playoff loss that went awry, trying to add to the run game by drafting Keelan Rutledge out of Georgia Tech as their first-round pick, bringing over David Montgomery. The Wyatt Teller thing didn't really work out. They've already kind of had to go on from that. But for this season, can C.J. Stroud go out there, apparently in a year where he may not be getting the new contract extension that he wants, prove that he's worth the long-term investment?
3: I think helping the running game is going to help C.J. Stroud. Like you mentioned, bringing in David Montgomery, I think, was big. They were 27th rushing the ball last year. Not good at all. That doesn't help your quarterback out at all when the defense doesn't care about a play fake because they know your running game stinks. So if this running game is better, all of a sudden the play action becomes better and the execution could become better. You're right. The defense is not the worry here. 47 sacks last year as opposed to Jacksonville's, I think, 32 sacks. They need to get to the quarterback more. I think this is Houston's year to make a move, and I think the running game, quite honestly, can help ignite C.J. Stroud to get back to what he was early in his career.
1: So who are you picking to win the division? I'm going with the Texans. I think they've done enough, and again, I don't want to over-index on the preseason, but I think Keelan Rutledge is the kind of guy that changes your attitude up front. He seems like a culture player on offense that fits the mentality of the defense that's been the mainstay since D'Amico Ryans got to town as the head coach. I think C.J. Stroud, the last game, obscured the rest of the season that was trending more in the right direction, even if it's not his rookie year stats. So I'm picking them. The Jags, we still got to see it happen back-to-back years. And to your point, there's less you can point to of ways they've gone about improving this team other than just trying to keep the status quo. I think Liam Cohen's a good coach. I think they'll still be a very good team. Yeah. But I think the Texans are the ones I'd pick to win this.
3: Yeah, I'm picking the Texans as well. And let's see, can Trevor Lawrence build off of how he finished up last year? Again, over 4,000 yards, 29 touchdowns, 26 touchdowns in there, 12 interceptions. Oh, and his completion percentage wasn't the best. It was a little over 60%. So that needs to go up. Their running attack was 20th in the league, and that was with Travis Etienne, who is now gone to New Orleans. So that's a worry for me, and also getting to the quarterback. So I see the Houston offense taking that next step they need to, the defense being great like it is, and I see Houston winning that division.
1: The Colts will see if their offensive battery can be healthy enough to be in this conversation. The Titans, again, graded on a different curve. We'll hit the NFC South in hour number two. If you're not able to listen to all of the Golics today or any of these great previews of the divisions, catch up on the show on the Golics podcast, available daily wherever you get your podcasts. Coming up next, North Carolina did win their opening game and somehow has lost the week since. We'll explain next. It's the Golics on ESPN Radio.
0: 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The American League Central takes center stage as the Minnesota Twins fight for a spot in the postseason. 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
10: 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I'm like, well, fellas, we called flag football in a convention center. 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There'll be no more of this. Yeah, sure. 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
4: Mikey C. just sent us these. Jaden Daniels' camp has reportedly reached out to Nickelback, requesting the band change its name to Pennyback. The Buffalo Bills could have lost 5 Super Bowls in a row, but decided to stop at 4 out of respect for Jaden Daniels. And then this one's for you. None of you gonna laugh at this one. Alan Jackson has changed the name of his song to It's 4 O'Clock Somewhere, out of respect to Jaden Daniels.
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3: Hey, this is Rich Eisen. 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
4: This is Harry Douglas, and coming up Friday, all of the attention is on Lane Kiffin and LSU. 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
3: Why off in Toronto? $700,000 fine. A massive sinkhole in Inglewood, California right now. Kawhi Leonard, his acquisition by the Los Angeles Clippers, is now on the Mount Rushmore of the worst acquisitions in the history of professional sports on planet Earth. I don't even know what could compare to this. For him to come here and basically say, I'm only coming here if you get me Paul George, and then they do that, and the Oklahoma City Thunder use all of that capital and players to build what they have built in their conference, and then part, I guess, according to these documents, according to the NBA, part of bringing Kawhi there had a whole bunch of side deals. And you look at the amount of money it's for, chump change compared to everything else that's going on right now. Chump change. And look who's the chump.
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1: College football is a sport that seems to change by the second. 1 minute, you're Rutgers walking into a season under Greg Schiano. It's been a part of some of the better days in recent memory in your program, thinking, hey, we're starting off with UMass. Life's going to be pretty good. And then you put toe to leather. You have over 30 points put up on you by a UMass team that hasn't scored that much in God knows how long. And you have to watch the sad fireworks show after. Did you see that, Dad? The fireworks show that they had clearly had planned out beforehand that they still decided to run with after one of the most embarrassing losses in the entire college football season. I don't know who's in charge of that decision-making, but I have to imagine the shelf life on fireworks is long enough to where maybe you stash that for next time.
2: That's the thing. I mean, could you not have put that away, or were you too far gone? And how great would it have been if the UMass players came out of their locker room and stood on the field and watched it?
1: Oh,
2: that would have been the ultimate. Because kudos to them. I mean, what a great victory for them. But, man, Greg Schiano, I mean, just talk about head down at the presser, and then you're right. That fireworks display, did you have to shoot it off?
1: That's going to be the question on their minds for a while, and the question on our minds here at the Golics. Mike Golic Jr. and Mike Golic Sr. on ESPN Radio. 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We'll get into more of the college football slate from last night, a preview of what's to come this weekend, and

0: And picks for the college football playoff all in hour number two on the show before Dan Murphy stops by to help us digest lawyer stuff because that seems to be all we major in. Even though we're playing games, I thought we were done with this. Apparently we are not because LSU and the SEC can't play nice. But for Rutgers, losing felt like losing. They tried to make it feel like winning with the fireworks show, but they couldn't. In the case of North Carolina, boy, that win in Dublin to start college football season feels an awful lot like losing right now with the headlines that continue to unfortunately populate around this program off the field. We had the news yesterday. Michael Lombardi, the GM who had come with Bill Belichick, who had previously worked with him in the New England Patriots, and who was hired to be the highest paid GM in college football with him when he took the North Carolina job, resigned as GM, the university announced on Thursday. Lombardi had been on paid administrative leave since July, and that followed an internal investigation into a human resources complaint fired by a former USC front office employee, first reported by our own Pete Thamel. So starting there, Dad, we remember the sell going into this was Bill Belichick and Michael Lombardi were here to build the 33rd NFL right. team, to model this in the way that we have seen an NFL front office modeled in a time where you can pay players and do things the right way, and it just never seemed to get online. We still don't really know much about the specifics of what Michael Lombardi was being investigated for, but even though his attorney Tom Mars came out, called this a witch hunt and all these different things, clearly enough for him to decide it is not worth the trouble of me sticking around at this juncture.
1: Right, and Lombardi basically said, I don't want to be a distraction for this team. So obviously in this day and age of digging, we're going to find out what happened, but he decided to cut bait and move on. Yeah, he came in saying this would be the 33rd NFL team. He was the highest paid GM in college football at $1.5 million a year. So, I mean, everything was set up for them. And then last year, it was the overwhelming off the field was Bill Belichick and his girlfriend. Now, I mean, we haven't heard boo about that. But now it's been Michael Lombardi and been Belichick's son, Steve, who's also in the news. So, they have a bye week this week before they play East Tennessee State next week, of which they should win that game and be 2-0 before the real season starts. Though that win against TSU was a very, very good win in Dublin.
0: 100%. And I'm sure if you're a fan of this program, if you're a player on this team, you were hoping, all right, now things can be different. We can focus back on the football. But to your point, WRAL in Raleigh, North Carolina, has been reporting on a lot of this. That announcement yesterday that Michael Lombardi was going to be stepping down for the program coincided with new revelations about the investigation that apparently the group in charge of investigating all of this is now turning their attention to, which is, as you mentioned, defensive coordinator Steve Belichick over allegations that he used drugs on duty, possibly provided to at least one player. So attorneys are interviewing staff and players around that right now. Steve Belichick has been on leave with what Bill Belichick described as a medical situation since August. And so we want to be sensitive to that because these are right. all early reports, things that they are looking into around the program right now. And so we'll wait for another day to render judgment on that once more facts come out. But it all, when you sum it up together, just continues to be the kind of noise, the din around this North Carolina program that has unfortunately been the story of the Belichick era so far.
1: And again, a great start to the season. They brought in Bobby Petrino as the OC, and quite honestly, from a football aspect, just a pure football side of it, having Bill Belichick run the defense is not a bad thing. Right? And it worked pretty good against TCU, holding them to just 10 points when they're used to scoring 30 plus. So from the football side of it, you know, it definitely looks good from an offensive coordinator spot, even though they didn't put up many points. But certainly from who's running the defense is Bill Belichick. And as we said, we're sensitive to the news, but we know it's going to come out.
0: Yes. And so the investigations will continue around this program. And this is sort of the same thing we've talked about in a very different way with what's going on for the players at LSU. And we had that conversation yesterday with Adam Rittenberg of, if you're in that locker room, all you hear as a player is ignore the noise. You hear people talk about everything going on outside your building and you try and focus on the air in front of your face, the 5 minutes in front of you in the day, whatever's coming up at practice. at a certain point, that gets really difficult, especially in this day and age with how much access people have to you.
1: And I'm going to tell you what the players are thinking. Mike, you sat in that locker room. I sat in that locker room. And my thought would be, if I'm one of the leaders on that team, it would be, I hope this team doesn't do any, these coaches or administration doesn't do anything to screw up our wins and us getting in trouble. Because we feel like we can have a good year. And are they going to do something outside of our control that's going to cost us games?
0: Yeah, and just the volatility inside that program. Michael Lombardi's been on leave since July. You're obviously having not having a lot of roster transactions in that time between then and now. But at some point, you're going to now be talking about players on this team who renegotiate, players you're trying to sign, your upcoming recruiting class, all dealing with a new voice. The defense, to your point, dealing with a new voice, albeit a Hall of Fame one in Bill Belichick. It creates complications and distractions for a football team just trying to go out there and win. Coming up next, speaking of football, let's talk about what's happening on the field and some of the fun that we saw last night here on the Golics.
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0: How are you? My name's Scott Van Pelt, host of SV Pod. Along with my partner in crime, Stanford Steve. 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
1: Sports.
0: Some.
1: Parenting.
0: I feel like that comes up a lot. I feel like most recently I've needed some help because I feel like my shortcomings there are evident. 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
0: It's just two bald-headed goons just talking about nonsense a lot in a crowded podcast space. 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
0: Here we are.
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0: just a few days ago. It's the Gary Dickman Show, which we do every weekday between 5 a.m. and 7 a.m. right here, right now on ESPN 92.7 FM and AM 1500. A couple of things to start off the show. We're going to have a guest coming on in about 4 minutes from now. And a great guest. We have him on every year at this time, former Clemson captain, former offensive lineman, now with ESPN and the ACC Network, Eric McClain will be joining us in just a couple of minutes. He is actually on site as he will be covering the Stanford-Miami game for today. They've got an ACC game. Let's see how Stanford plays today for that game. So we'll do that in a few minutes. We got football tickets to give out for tomorrow's Hawaii-UNLV game. We'll do that coming up in the 6 a.m. hour. Also, Mark Venneri joins me in the 6 a.m. hour talking University of Hawaii football. Congratulations to both the Rainbow Wahine soccer and volleyball team. Another shutout for soccer, a sweep for the volleyball team. So it was a pretty good day for UH sports. If I have a theme for today's show, and a little bit of a tease, I guess, I would say it's he's back and she's leaving. And some of you, if you can figure that out, I'd be impressed. But I will explain who I am talking about and where they are going coming up a little bit later in the show. Of course, the phone number, the text number remains the same. 808-296-1500 is the number. I did see right just from a couple of hours ago, but saw it on Twitter a couple of minutes ago, that Hurricane Lowell is getting a little weaker. It looks like it is changing course, and from what I just read from a few hours ago again, is that Kauai is no longer in a danger zone. And that is great news, because the way the storm was headed as of last night, it looked like Kauai was going to get a little bit of a hit, to say the least, and maybe the biggest hit of all of the islands. We still expect to get rain and wind. Still hard to predict, they say, exactly, you know, how far off course from the islands it'll be. But it looks like Saturday night is when we'll start feeling more of the effects. Although, you know, from yesterday, a little bit of yesterday and a little bit of this morning on my drive-in, getting a little bit of the rain already. I'm not sure if that's directly related, but it looks like it is going away, and that is a great thing. And we shouldn't have a repeat of what went on a couple of weeks ago with Hurricane Lala. And that might be maybe the best news of the day or week. I have got something that if you didn't get your Honolulu Star advertiser, you might not be aware of. I did not see this on social media last night. And I did not see this. I didn't really watch the news last night because I was working. But Dana White. And maybe you know this from Dana White being on the Rich Eisen show yesterday, which is on at 9 a.m. weekdays here on ESPN Honolulu. Dana White telling Rich Eisen that they see Hawaii in their future. It's the first time I've ever heard of Dana White doing anything like that or saying anything like that, and I think that is fantastic. Now we have a phone call, or is that our guest, Chris? Our guest. Okay, we're going to go to our guest coming up in just a second. In fact, we're going to talk college football, as I mentioned. We'll get back to the UFC part coming up a little bit later in the show, but I think it'll make a lot of people happy. As I mentioned a couple of minutes ago, joining me now, talking some college football. Boy, is there a lot to talk about on and off the field. Former Clemson captain and offensive lineman, now with ESPN and the ACC Network, as a college football analyst. Eric McClain back on the show. Eric, good to talk to you again. How's life?
1: Man, life is good, brother. I'm over here on the West Coast, hanging out closer to you. I know we're still about 2,000 miles away. But it feels good, man. Football's back.
0: Football's back. Those are two of the greatest words you can say, because it's the long dog days of summer that we count down the days till football is back, and now we don't have to do that anymore. And there's a lot to talk about what's going to happen and what has happened on the field, but I guess I'm going to have to start with this. With the news again yesterday, with the judge declaring that the SEC cannot ban those players for going to LSU, Daquan Wright, I forget Harris's first name right now, but there's about 16 other players, I believe, we're up to 40, I think, now, that are in that court case. And now with those players seemingly allowed to play, I know Daquan Wright is the only one expected to play against Ole Miss this weekend, the way that has gone back and forth, my head is kind of spinning on that. Your reaction and overall takeaway in that whole crazy situation?
1: Yeah, I just think it's silly, man. It's a weird thing to do. If you go to the NFL and you are drafted, signed, free agent, practice, whatever, it's you forfeit your eligibility. The rule has stood as long as time has existed. And, you know, why we just are continuously giving people outlets to just sue their way until they get the decision they want is baffling to me. I think it's a very interesting choice of society. I think it's a very interesting precedent to set. And I like that the SEC is standing strong and that they'll be appealing this process. And it seems like there's another, court date happening very quickly. So we'll see, man. It's kind of a slimy business, but hey, you know, do what you got to do to win.
0: You know, I thought all along when the back and forth basically changing every day or two on whether they were going to be allowed to play or not is just that the SEC doesn't allow the game to be played. You don't even play the game. You don't have the officials show up. You don't have the opponent show up and all that. But obviously with what we heard yesterday from the judge is that the SEC would be in violation if they punish LSU or any of the players that are on another team for not allowing them to play. So they're kind of, you know, stuck in that aspect too. What else can the SEC do, if anything, if they are allowed to play? Because we know, as you mentioned, it's crazy and everybody's against it except for maybe one coach named Lane Kiffin.
1: Yeah, that's the interesting part. You know, is it worth it to play some backup tight end, you know, just to see what is going to happen? Because the SEC is very clear on their rules. And, again, you're talking about a mega giant, a billion-dollar, multi-billion-dollar, you know, entity, and is it worth it to piss that off? I don't think the answer is yes. And so I kind of hope they do play them just to see what happens, because I think that they would see that as the ultimate sign of disrespect. I think the College Football Playoff Committee would get involved. And you're talking about LSU possibly becoming ineligible to play in the College Football Playoffs, and who knows what kind of fines and other severe punishments from the SEC. Because, listen, they'll go all day. You know, they'll, you know, have their lawyers. They've souped up with mega lawyers, too. And it's a bad look. So at what cost are you willing to be on this hill, LSU, is really interesting to me.
0: We could go on and on for the whole interview about this. I don't want to spend the entire time on that because there's a lot to talk about. But one more, I guess, question or get your opinion on. And I said this on my show yesterday that Lane Kiffin, I thought, sometimes gets a bad rap for when he was with Tennessee and maybe the Raiders and other places, because he is obviously a good coach. He knows how to coach players and recruit and get good offenses and all that great stuff. But with what I've seen over the last couple of days or even the last week or two, for whatever respect I might have had, he's gone down a lot in my mind with the back and forth with Clemson, supposedly digging up dirt from Ole Miss and their players and let Dabo Swinney knowing about this to try to have Ole Miss go through some struggles where he used to coach these guys. What is your overall opinion of Lane Kiffin as a coach?
1: Well, that last piece there of telling Dabo Swinney stuff, there's one thing that I know that, you know, my head coach isn't, and he's not a liar. He came out and kind of said that did not happen. Lane did not tell us anything from that. Now, I know other people have written articles and other people have said that, but Dabo kind of cleared the air, it felt like, in a press conference saying that that was not true. But with all your other points, brother, there's plenty to go around for Lane Kiffin's character. And you're right, great coach, great play caller, great mind. The moral, the character, the other side of it, I don't think anybody's sitting there saying he's my hero. So, you know, it's an interesting thing. You kind of know what you're going to get there, and LSU fully knew what they were getting into, and they're getting the full experience before a ball is even snapped.
0: Yeah, that is crazy. We are talking college football with Eric McClain with the ACC Network and ESPN, and he joins me on ESPN Honolulu. Okay, so I want to get your thoughts on college football. We have the first official week, even though we had week zero last week. Do you see a team that could potentially be this year's Indiana?
1: Man, that's a great question. It's so hard to replicate what they did, right? Like, and I think, you know, that's probably going to be something we ask a bunch just because it did happen and it was truly amazing. But, man, for a team to be as bad as they were historically for as long, like literally the worst team ever historically when you look at win percentage, things of that nature in the Power Four, I think it would be very hard for for us to sit here and say, yep, those guys look like they can do it. So maybe the funny part is maybe Indiana's this year's Indiana. I think a lot of people are already writing them off immediately, you know, just with what they lost, the talent they lost, and, you know, probably not believing in them as much as maybe you think the undefeated national champs respect would kind of get there. But it's going to be fun, man. I kind of look at the favorites this year. I think Miami is well up there. I think they're the best team in the country. I think Notre Dame is up there. And then probably I would go with Oregon. Like, those are the three, maybe Ohio State. Those are the three, four that I feel really good about. And I would take maybe, honestly, I'd probably take Miami and Notre Dame versus the field just to get them and win the Natty.
0: With Miami, I mean, they got Darian Mensah, the quarterback, and I have never been a big fan of his, maybe because of the contracts he's gotten more than anything else. He is now their quarterback, taking over for last year's transfer portal guy in Carson Beck. What is your opinion about Mensah as their starting quarterback?
1: Yeah, he's a fantastic player, man. I get what you're saying with the contracts and hopping around, and you know, it's just a weird world we're in, to be honest, with college football for a lot of different things. But that guy can throw the football. He is a heck of a player, very accurate, very good on the move. When things break down, he has to create. He's kind of at his best, and he can spin the football. So just seeing him with the best players he's ever been around this year, we're here at Stanford. I'm going to get to see him in about 12 hours here tonight play against Stanford. I can't wait to see it. I think he's going to have the keys to the baddest car in the country, and those guys are going to be going all over the place explosively.
0: You will have interest in that game. Obviously, Hawaii played at Stanford last Saturday. They fell a little short, but we're going to see how Stanford is overall, and it'll be a big test for them and an early ACC matchup at that. What do you see out there as far as a team to watch? I asked about this year's Indiana, but is there another school that you see out there that maybe people should pay attention to, even though they haven't maybe played a game yet, but that might be better than some people perceive?
1: Yeah, I think the Georgia Bulldogs are going to be really good. And I know that's probably not breaking news, but everyone is so infatuated with the Lane Kiffin experience. Everybody's so excited about Texas and what they bring to the table. But I think the Dogs are right there. Like, these guys are much more experienced from a year ago. Their offensive line was very young. A couple of true freshmen starting. They're now sophomores and ready to go. The running back room is back. Tight ends as good as any group in the country. And, of course, Gunnar Stockton going into his second year as a starter. So I think that team's going to be really good and bring a lot of juice. And then I'd look kind of in the ACC and look at kind of between the three of Clemson, Louisville, and SMU. Like, who of those three is going to step up and challenge Miami and be able to fight for a spot in the ACC championship and hopefully be fighting for multiple bids in the college football playoff?
0: I saw where somebody had written earlier this week that Virginia is a team to keep your eyes on, and they had a pretty good run last year, actually, in the ACC. Are they a team to watch?
1: No question. I mean, we just saw them week zero. Our show was in Charlottesville, and, yeah, there were some question marks. That's the hard part about college football. As you know, we don't have the preseason that the NFL has. We don't get to evaluate and see, okay, all right, I like this new guy came in here. We see what they do, a new coordinator. What is he going to be about? We just get to see that live bullets action week one or week zero. And that's what we did with Virginia, and I love their game plan. They have an experienced offensive line, two seventh-year guys, two sixth-year guys, and a fifth-year guy starting on that offensive line. They are old experience, and they are very good at blocking for their dynamic quarterback, Bo Perbula, who, you know, rushed for over 100 yards, and I think that's the ultimate game piece, man. If you have a mobile quarterback that can move around, he helps a lot in that program. And then the defense, I kind of knew that and expected that of the offense, and particularly of the offensive line, but the defense was a pleasant surprise. Those guys were electric, great in coverage, getting their hands on the football, knocking it down. And so I just want to see, it was that more so because NC State played extremely poorly and maybe isn't quite the team that we thought, or is that Virginia defense just electric?
0: I do want to ask about one other school in the ACC. That is North Carolina, because they are in the news, especially in the last 24 hours. Michael Lombardi resigned. He was the general manager of the team. There are reports about Bill Belichick's son, Stephen, being involved in a couple of situations that don't look that favorable, of course, or a lot of controversy could be there. What is your take on Belichick being the coach at Carolina? Will they be a bowl team? And all the other things that are going on kind of behind the scenes and possible scandals there.
2: Yeah, it's so disappointing, man. It's just time after time, North Carolina is the team to be discussed because of all the wrong things. And that's unfortunate to these kids. It's unfair to these kids that play there. It's unfortunate to these fans that, you know, thought that they were getting one of the best coaches of all time. Instead, they've just gotten one of the best distractions of all time in college football here. And it's truly embarrassing, to be honest, when you see the things that were happening under this regime, the lack of control, it seems like, on a lot of different fronts, you know, for this team. And, you know, it was great they got the win, I guess, and that kind of, you know, got everybody, you know, excited for a moment, and then this just gets slammed in your face. So just looking at the football aspect, I thought they made improvements this year, seeing them in week zero over in Ireland. I like the defensive line. I thought they played very well. Thought the linebackers played well as well. And then just seeing, you know, Bobby Petrino, there were improvements. It wasn't something to do flips about on the offensive side, but got it done. But then this just happens, and you're just like, here we go again. So it's pretty unfortunate for the Carolina faithful.
0: Before I let you go, and I appreciate your time, it's always great talking college football with you. As you mentioned, some of those players for Virginia, seventh year, sixth year, we've heard a lot of that over the last several years in college football. But with the new rule of 5 years to play five seasons, I don't think a lot of people seem to have liked that. What is your thoughts on that overall? How good is that for college football? Is it necessary?
2: Yeah, I think it's fantastic. Just to have clear-cut rules, everybody knows what it is. These coaches have been begging for it forever. Just to allow these guys to play. You're here. You have the eligibility. Why not just let them play? So I'm cool with it. And again, as long as you stay in school, I'm fine with it. We can't be leaving to the NFL as a junior, then, oh, I got cut, I'm going to come back. Like, it doesn't work that way. So for me, it's a great thing for college football, you know, guys being able to play, get their degrees, maybe get some master's degrees, and have clear-cut rules. We love those things.
0: Well, again, I love talking college football with you. I appreciate your time. Now, maybe you can tell myself and our listeners, when will we see you on one of the ESPN networks talking college football today at the Stanford Miami game?
2: Yeah, I appreciate that. 5 o'clock West Coast Pacific time, we will be doing our pregame show leading into Miami versus Stanford. Cannot wait to do that. We'll have halftime and postgame. And then tomorrow we will be at Cal. You can check that out at 7 local here on the West Coast. I'll be doing SportsCenter before that, so I'll be up at like 4 a.m. Can't wait, brother. College football is back. Let's go.
0: It's a good reason to get up early. I agree with you there, and it is back. It's great to be focusing on the games finally with all the off-the-field issues. Eric, thanks again. Enjoy yourself. We'll look forward to seeing you on TV this weekend.
2: Thank you, brother. I appreciate your time always.
0: All right. Thank you so much. Eric McClain, love having him on the show. Great guy. We've had him on a couple of times a year, basically for the last 6-7 years, I think. Former Clemson captain and an offensive lineman there now with ESPN and the ACC Network. And you can check him out on TV today. You can also check him out on Twitter. A great follow on Twitter. And let me make sure I get his Twitter handle correct here. He is at, let me get it back here again. Show up. He is at Eric, E-R-I-C, McClain. Now it's capital M-A-C, capital L-A-I-N. Good follow on Twitter. And he joined us on ESPN Honolulu. Take a break. I'll give a couple of responses to what he had to say. Got a lot of UH football talk to get into. All next on the Gary Dickman Show, ESPN Honolulu.
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13: The new NFL season is finally here.
14: 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Caught, touchdown, Barner!
13: Coming up, a rematch of Super Bowl 60 between the Seahawks and the Patriots. Kevin Harlan and Hall of Fame quarterback Kurt Warner will call the action from Seattle. 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
0: It is 23 minutes after the hour of 5 a.m. here on this Aloha Friday morning. It's the Gary Dickman Show on ESPN Honolulu. If you want to get in touch with me today, of course, 808-296-1500 is the phone number. It is the text number. I almost don't know where to start now, but I'll talk a little bit about Eric McClain and some of the things he said. And I guess we'll start as far as the topics with what is going on in college football and the SEC. As we've been talking every day, and I did mention yesterday that there was going to be another court hearing for some of those suspended players. Well, not really suspended, players who are deemed ineligible. Although every other day when they find a good judge, they are eligible. And then the SEC will find a judge and they're not eligible. And now it seems like they are allowed to play. Now, Daquan Wright said he's had two practices with LSU and he'll be ready to play tomorrow. But as Eric McClain said, he's a backup tight end. That's one thing to remember. It's not like they're getting their marquee player. They've got a tight end who's supposedly the real deal. The other player, Harris, said he wouldn't be ready for a couple of weeks. It's almost, well, it does matter because I think once they play, and Daquan Wright will be playing apparently this weekend, it just takes away everything that we've hoped wouldn't happen. And then what are the ramifications? There's a lot of ways of looking at it. Now, I know Eric was in agreement with basically myself and everybody else who is not Lane Kiffin that this is so terrible for college football. It just, there's just so many ways to say that it's wrong and it shouldn't happen. And the SEC said they're going to go to court and file an appeal as soon as they can. I don't know if they'll be able to get it done by today or not, but they're going to try something. Again, as I said during the interview, I thought that the SEC should just not allow the game to be played, or Clemson shouldn't even show up. But now the SEC has been told by the judge yesterday that if they do anything like that, if they punish any of these players or their teams, if they take any action, they are in violation. So what does the SEC do? Do they still say, well, this game is not being played once those guys set foot in the field? I don't know. You know, one thing about the vote in the SEC, we heard it was unanimous that all 16 members voted to not allow pros to come and back to play college for football, basketball, or any sport. And now I'm reading yesterday that LSU did not vote in favor of that. So, again, it's one of those things where you get three different versions of a story. First version was it was unanimous. Every school said, we don't want these players here. Then there was another article or two saying that LSU actually didn't even vote. So it was 15 out of 16. And then I see yesterday that LSU voted against that. I have a feeling it's in between where maybe they just didn't vote. Regardless of that, it seems like as of today at 5:26 a.m., those guys are going to be allowed to play unless something happens today. And as I said numerous times, the back and forth with this is I hate it. And Eric said this too. Basically, just make a decision and stick with it. I almost don't care at this point because it's just so frustrating on what may or may not happen. But it just the back and forth of it is just awful. Really, really awful. And I am getting tired of it. And it's just a soap opera. Before I go a little bit further, I got a lot more football talk, of course, to get into. Let's go to the phones at 808-296-1500. Long distance from Virginia, it's our friend Al. Hey, Al, how's it going?
15: Hey, Gary, good morning.
0: Good morning to you.
15: So Gary, I don't know if this is a fair question for you, because I don't know if you've seen the game cards, but I just looked at the notes on the starting lineups. There with Steven Tsai and what UH put out. I just don't understand. I don't understand why game two, particularly for the offense, is looking just like game one after we only had 22 carries for like 40-some-odd yards and, you know, a very quiet performance from the wideouts, you know, to include, you know, dropping a touchdown pass. I don't know if you've seen.
0: You have it right in front of me.
15: I just don't understand.
0: Well, which position specifically, or which player are you talking about?
15: Well, I mean, there's no changes.
0: There is. Devon Rice is listed as a starting running back. Last Saturday was Cam Barfield.
15: Right. Well, I mean, that's based upon an injury, not performance.
0: Well, it probably is, but I'm just saying it's not the same starting level. I haven't heard an update, and we'll get Mark Venneri on next hour about the status of him. I'll look at the receivers, for example, though. And I'm not disagreeing with you at all. I know what you're trying to get to here. But when I look at the receivers, I think they got Tama Uliata listed as a starter, Blaise Kamoku. Those two guys had really good games last week, as well as Kai Kai Carvalho. The other two are Carson Brown, who only caught one pass last week, and Devin Alves, who I think caught one or two passes. Now, I was a little interested in that, too, because I thought, first of all, Carvalho did great, but I guess you're not going to play, you know, three slots, basically, in the starting lineup. But we heard a lot about Carson Brown and Trey Griffiths, and I want to see more of them. But I also would think this, though, Al, is that when you looked at last week's game, 14 players caught a pass. Jamai Otis was one of them. But let's say there was 11 receivers, I believe, maybe 10. You're going to get a lot of these guys that don't start are going to get maybe equal playing time. So as far as that position, I'm not worried about that. I'm more concerned about the offensive line.
15: Right, and I didn't see any shuffling in that regard, and it just seems like, you know, during fall camp, we were talking a lot about, there was a lot of, you know, talk about the depth, and I was just a bit surprised not to see about the offensive line. I'm totally with you on the slot backs. Those guys, they earned their keep. The wideouts didn't, and, I guess in my mind, I'm not a coach or anything, but I tell you what, I might do something radical. I might push Devon Talaeffa out there as a wideout just to shake some things up. I don't know how we can walk out of that first game without making adjustments, at least on the wideouts.
0: But
15: to your point, the offensive line.
0: Yeah, I agree with what you're saying, basically, but I'll also say this. Last week at halftime, they had 7 points. They ended up with 27, all 20 in the second half or all in the fourth quarter. Whatever they did, it worked out. Now, part of it was getting Micah more time. I'll go back to the old line. I don't think the receivers should get as much blame because Micah didn't really have the time to go through his progressions for the most part, as much time as he would like. He was scrambling early and often, and I think, again, it goes back to the offensive line. And I'll also say this. It was one game. I don't think if you're a head coach that you make any big changes after just one game. It's a little bit too small of a sample size, and you give these guys, if you think they're the starters, you stick with them and make adjustments and work on things during practice to see if that will show improvement. Now, if they have a similar performance after this game, then I would think maybe you look at it. To me, you're not going to make any big changes or changes in the starting lineup after one game is the way I would look at it.
15: Okay, that's fair. And, shout out to Satani in the backfield. I might start him, too, based upon, the need for more protection. But anyway, Gary, thanks for your insight.
0: Okay, thanks for the call, Al. Appreciate it. Al is a big Hawaii football fan, usually calls the Fan's Voice, which, of course, we will do after every game, home and away, here on ESPN. Honolulu will do it a few minutes after the game ends tomorrow. Remember, it's a 4 o'clock start, and I hope there's nobody gets there at 6 or at 5:30, think of the game is at 6. I know people that go through that sometimes. And again, with this, not as much with this year's schedule, except maybe for some of the road. Well, the road games are always going to be different, but every now and then you're going to get games that are on national TV, and the starting time will be changed. I'd have to look. I'm not sure. I don't think there's any other home game that is listed any time besides 6 p.m. after this. But it is a big game, and it is going to be on national television. It is a whiteout, and I've already got my white shirt picked out. Hopefully I won't forget it tomorrow, but it should be a great atmosphere, and we are looking forward to it. I want to see a lot of things tomorrow. One is the offensive line have success, but also can't forget about this. We're going to get a big megastar to introduce the football team on the field tomorrow. They won't say who it is officially. I think that I know who it is, but I don't want to say it for two reasons. One, I hate being wrong. That's the second reason. The first reason is, if I am right, I don't want to spoil it because I think it's going to be cool for people to see for the first time and just be excited when they find out who it is. It might not be. I don't have 100% confirmation on this individual, but if it is this person, it is going to be kind of cool. So I would recommend that. They've got a whole bunch of things going on throughout the football game, and I will get some of that breakdown a little bit later in the show. 808-296-1500 is the number. I want to get to a couple of texts before we go to break. We've got a lot to go over today, and as I also mentioned, free football tickets next hour. In fact, when I come back from this next break, I will give you guys the who's back. And who is leaving? I mentioned that at the top of the show. He's back. Let's give it a little hint. It's a man. And then she is leaving. And I'll tell you who that is coming back in just a minute. Let's go to the text line. Of course, Paulie is the first texter at 4:25 a.m. Says, Paulie here. Good morning. Happy Friday. Okay, stop the madness. So if I understand it correctly, under the NCAA current rules, you can go to the NFL, get cut. Then if you still have college eligibility, you can return to play for any college team you prefer to go to. I'm getting totally confused as it seems to change daily. Have a great weekend and go both. Well, I am getting confused. I'm getting frustrated. That's my thought. But one of the things about that you got to remember is as far as the current rules, first of all, current is almost a funny word now because nothing seems to be current for more than a couple of hours. But if you get cut by the NFL, you still have to have the eligibility left. But that's part of the problem is that, and I agree with the players on this part. You have that rule that was instituted a few months ago. You get now 5 years to play 5 seasons of college football. There's no redshirt. There's no sitting out 4 games a year and not counting as a year of eligibility. None of that. But you only get 5 years. There's not going to be any more sixth-year players or seventh-year players or any of that. And when they instituted this rule, it only included from last year freshmen, sophomores, and juniors. It didn't include the seniors. And that's how this all started. You know, we talked about for Hawaii, Caleb Brown is waiting for clearance from the NCAA because he's in that. He played his 4 years, but he was a senior last year. But with the rule, he said, oh, I can come back. And he thought he was back. But that back and forth has now have him ineligible. And I don't know where they stand with that as far as are they getting a lawyer or a judge or are they still waiting for the NCAA? But he falls under that umbrella, you might say. So it is crazy, but that's where it starts. So these players, I don't think they're, again, they have been almost singled out by not being allowed to play. I don't think that was fair. I don't think that was right. As I said a few times, when you do come up with what will be the specific and actual rule, because there aren't that many rules involving all this crazy stuff in college football, but when you do make it, stick with it. And it's not that the NCAA or the SEC doesn't want to stick with it. It's that these players have agents / lawyers who are saying, hey, we can get a judge who's a big fan, and he will rule in your favor. And that been happening, and then the NCAA or come back and go, we got a judge too. And that's what we've been seeing as far as Paul's saying, just getting confused because every day, every week, it has changed. Okay, let's see. One more text and we'll go to break and I'll answer some more texts saying, hopefully the SEC will do better in federal court. Yeah, and this is just going to go up the ladder. Maybe this is the Supreme Court. We'll see what happens with that. But, yes, this has been very, very crazy and frustrating. More on that coming up in just a minute. ESPN Honolulu and Alaska Hawaiian Airlines want to send you on an unforgettable family vacation at the Big White Ski Resort in Canada. It's a trip for four, including airfare, hotel, skiing and snowboard equipment and rentals and more. 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

20 minutes before the hour of 6 a.m. here on ESPN Honolulu. Gary Dickman and Chris Shimabukuro here. I will go back to the text line in just a minute. Congratulations to Coach Bud of the Rainbow Wahine soccer team. 3 wins in a row, 3 shutouts in a row. They win in the first game that they have played in the Outrigger No Ka'oi tournament, and that was, of course, on lower campus. And they win with another shutout, 3-0. They did not face a shot on goal. New Mexico State took, I think it was like 6 shots or 7, but none of them on goal. None of them were save opportunities, I should say, for Kennedy Justin also, of course. She gets another shutout, and great for them. They are playing again on Sunday against Washington State, and hopefully the weather will hold up. That will be, for now at least, their final home game on campus before they go to Waipio. But even with that, as Matt Elliott told Kanoa and I yesterday with Let's Talk Sports, I'm not sure if that's 100% set in stone that the field will be ready in Waipio. They wouldn't play them, I don't think, until late September or early October. They got some buys and going on the road after this week. But another win, great for them. Volleyball, they get a sweep last night. And good performance by them. It was 25-17, 11, and 24 over Utah Tech. And tonight they will get Loyola Marymount, who also won their match yesterday. So good start to the sports weekend for the University of Hawaii. Okay, before I forget, it's probably the best way to put this, I want to give you what I was talking about earlier in the show. He's back and she's leaving. And I wonder if anybody figured it out or even cared to figure that out. Who is back, you might ask? Ben Simmons. Ben Simmons is coming back to the NBA, to your Sacramento Kings, 1 year, $3.5 million deal. I have a lot of thoughts on this. You know what? In actuality, I hope he plays well. I hope he does well for them and can sort of salvage or resurrect his career a little bit, because it's been really bad for him in the NBA. He was, for the last year or so, a commissioner of a professional fishing league down in Florida. Yes, that's true. I thought it might have been made up first time I saw it, but no, that was confirmed. But he is back in the NBA. I hope he's healthy, because I don't think those injuries that some people were suspect of were faked. I don't think that was the case. I mean, there's a lot of bad things you can say about him, a lot of jokes you can make about him. I did some of both. But, you know, he's not a criminal or anything like that. And I actually think, way back in hindsight, that when all the negativity really started for Ben Simmons, it was after he gave up on a layup attempt or maybe a possible dunk attempt in that playoff game against Atlanta. And it would have been a game-winning basket, you would think.

0: people made him out to be. So I hope it does work out for him. You know, he was on the Brooklyn Nets. I mean, when I get, as a Nets fan, I am a Nets and Knicks fan. When either team gets a really good player, let's say, in a trade, free agency, I'm going to buy that player's shirt. That's just how I do it. And when Ben Simmons joined the Nets, no. Even just when he joined them, I didn't think he was going to make it there. And so anyway, I hope he does make the most of this second opportunity. So that was one of the things as far as he's back. The other one as far as who's leaving, it's going to make a lot of people happy. It is, for right now, the commissioner of the WNBA, Kathy Engelbert, who has been criticized more than maybe every other pro league sports commissioner combined over what has gone on and what hasn't gone on in the WNBA. And it's not just this year. It's been over the year. Late to the game and giving them chartered flights. Just so many things that were really wrong with the players were so upset with her. And many of them still are. So she's making it easy. And here is her brief statement. And I quote, "Over the years, it has been amazing to watch NBA players thrive and lead the massive cultural surge around women's sports. I retire knowing we have built something bigger, stronger, and more enduring than we could have imagined. I am grateful to the WNBA and NBA team owners and staff, players, investors, fans, and the powerhouse league office staff, blah, blah, blah, blah, blah, blah." So she's probably leaving before she gets fired, which is a smart move. You leave saving face. You leave on your own merit, on your own terms. And maybe she just saw the writing on the wall. And I don't like to see people lose their job, and I think it's more of that. She saw the future, and she didn't want to have to go through this. But she has just handled things pretty poorly. So that is who's coming, who's back, and who is leaving. Let's get some text in here. One says, Hawaii wins the coin toss. Defer second half, let defense prove themselves? Question mark on the defer part. June Jones always wanted to get the ball. I think he wanted to get the ball first. I'm trying to remember now as I just said that. I like to see a team defer for this reason. Because whatever transpires in the game, often it's going to be, a fairly close game. And if you get the ball to start the second half, that's somewhat of an advantage. And I know it's kind of a weird statement because it evens out. I just like to see that. And like, for example, Hawaii last weekend, I had it right. And this happens at times when I know John and Mark will bring this up. And this is a great way to have this take place over the course of a game. If you get the last possession of the first half and then you can get the kickoff in the second half, it just gives you more opportunities to score. I like when a team is in that position. Now, you can't sort of control, you can't totally control, if you're going to get the ball at the end of the first half. And as I mentioned, it evens out, but I'd rather see a team defer and get the ball in the second half. It just seems like the possession in the second half, because there's not going to be as much time left, you want to make the most of it. You want to have the ball as much as possible. So that's just my opinion on that. Last week, and I have to be honest, I'm trying to remember who got the ball. Oh, well, it was Stanford. I'm not sure who won the coin toss, but Stanford did get the ball first, as it turns out. Another question, I don't have an answer. I'm going to give Chris a homework assignment. I'm going to have to wake him up first, Chris. I'm just joking. He's awake. Can you check maybe online with the ticket sales? Is the Hawaii football game sold out yet? Chris did look it up a couple of days ago, and there were seats left, but it wasn't a lot. And many of the seats left were singles. So, you know, take that for what it's worth. I would recommend strongly, if you are going to if you're planning on going to the game, get those tickets today. Don't wait till tomorrow. You might be out of luck. So you don't want to have to go through that, of course. So we'll see. We'll try to get an update on that. We'll do that when we come back from this break. Monday Night Football is better with ESPN Honolulu and Big City Diner. Catch the game, enjoy great food, win awesome prizes, and have a whole lot of fun. 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

0: 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ESPN Honolulu traffic.
1: It's Friday and traffic is light so far. There are no accidents or stalls anywhere around the island on the major roads. You should make really good time if you're leaving right now. The only slow traffic is on the H1 townbound at Kunia Road, and it's getting a little bit slow by the Waikele Shopping Center, but it's still clear through both of the merges. Windward commuters are seeing a good ride over the Ko'olau on all three highways, and it's light coming in from East Oahu all the way to downtown.
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0: I have a feeling this is going to be one of those shows where 2 hours is not enough time. If only Billy Hull was sick. I'm just joking. Billy Hull is expected back today for Let's Talk Sports. Do have a lot of stuff to get into. I might not have enough time to get it all. One thing I do want to mention, and I hope it's not going to be anything further on this as far as the negative aspect, but Shalae Reed, remember, or if you listened to the match last night for Rainbow Wahine Volleyball, did not play. She had that shoulder injury. And I know she was struggling a little bit with that, I believe, last weekend. So hopefully that is nothing serious. Hopefully she will get to play tonight. Mark Venneri joins me next hour. And remind you that you can check out our weekly Hawaii football podcast, Huddle Up with the Venneri Brothers, on our YouTube channel or at ESPNHonolulu.com. 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There was a text that came in with a topic that I want to get into next hour, and it involved the Pro Football Hall of Fame. They are changing a lot as far as the voting, how many people are going to vote, how many players and or coaches will get in. They're doing a lot of big changes. So we'll get to that coming up next hour also. Let me get a couple of texts in here. And Nalu Mike, if I don't read his text, will call up very angrily on the phone. I don't want to have that happen. So he texts in. And before I go any further on this text, but you people out there listening, we love you guys. We do. But we know that, let's say, during Let's Talk Sports, we have that thing called the phlegm fine. I am guilty on my show, not as guilty on Cano and Billy's show, but they are. And we add up the totals, and Chris in the other room just loves ringing that little bell and gets a kick out of that. Maybe we should do the same thing for our listeners or our texters. When you incorrectly spell a word, have a typo, incorrect grammar, because Nalu Mike, you would be fined big time if that were the case. But let me read your text, Mike. I'm just joking with you, sort of. on a much welcoming positive note, is how he starts his text. On a much welcoming positive note, Hawaii was able to sweep Utah Tech. Ups for their local coach, girls, and whole team were really scrappy. LMU next up. LMU next up will be a lot. This is what he texted. Tougher and taller. Hawaii played without Shalae and swept Utah Tech. They need to bring the same energy versus Baylor and not run out of gas versus UC San Diego. That is on Sunday. Get chance. That is from Nalu Mike. I would have to find you a couple of bucks there, Mike. That had a lot of miscues there. We are going to take a break, as I mentioned. Next hour, I've got free tickets for UH football against UNLV. Las Vegas is in town. We have the ticket update. It is not sold out. We'll give you more of an update on that. We will get you caught up with traffic right now. Be back with more on The Gary Dickman Show, ESPN Honolulu.
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7: 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ESPN Honolulu traffic is brought to you by Midas Hawaii.
8: One accident is reported. It's downtown on the H1 westbound near the Nu'uanu overpass. Traffic, though, is still light in that area, and it's not causing a backup. The freeway traffic on the west side is now below speed from the Kunia Road exit to the Waimate Pearl Ridge on-ramp. Farrington is still okay on the leeward coast. No slowdown jet through Nanakuli. Fort Weaver is slow from Kotawaka to Renton. East Oahu traffic's fine, and it's still light from the windward side on all three highways.
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0: is the Gary Nickman Show here on ESPN Honolulu, 92.7 FM and AM 1500. We have got a lot in store this hour. Mark Benary joins me in about 18 minutes talking UH football. I have got impressive stats and, really, even more impressive, I have got two free tickets for the UH football game tomorrow against UNLV. And if you want to win them, we'll have a simple, hopefully simple, trivia question coming up a little bit later in the show. So if you want to get in touch, 808-296-1500 is the phone number. I talked a little bit of UH football, of course, college football overall. And the college football topic, as far as not just LSU, but other schools with these players that have gone back and forth with their eligibility, the latest yesterday is a judge agreed that they are eligible to play, and the SEC would be in violation if they punish or sanction LSU or another school for not allowing them to play. Crazy, crazy stuff. The SEC is going to go back to court. I don't know if they can do it before the LSU-Clemson game. And to me, Lane Kiffin has gone down several notches in my book with everything he has said and how he's handled this. And some of the other stories coming out from Nick Saban with the Nick Saban docuseries that is coming out, I think, on Netflix pretty soon. So anyway, that was kind of the big story involving college football. Another one, though, and this is kind of an impressive stat, and I'll give you one impressive stat right now because it is kind of crazy and it's kind of fun when it doesn't happen to you. Because yesterday in college football, there were 11 games overall involving FBS schools. One of them had Rutgers hosting UMass, who sometimes is known as UMass. Usually in the bottom 10 of the country, they are at the bottom. They were 0-12 last year. They were awful. They were getting 29.5 points in this game yesterday. They also were getting $1,550,000 to go to Rutgers and play this game. And guess what? Well, you probably know already, UMass won. Greg Schiano, the coach of Rutgers, just basically said after the game, we got licked tonight. That is one way of putting it. That is an awful loss. I'm happy for UMass. As long as it doesn't happen to your team, I like some of those upsets. So I didn't mind it. But that's got to be pretty bad for Rutgers. And I'm not the biggest Greg Schiano fan. Maybe was at one time, but that was crazy. And that does happen in college football, happens in the NFL. But the game was not even close. UMass 37-21 on the road. So that is one of the impressive stats. I want to get a couple of texts in here that are kind of regarding some of the things I talked about last hour. Somebody did confirm, and I said it, and I had to think as I was saying it earlier. June Jones always wanted the ball first with the coin toss. So when he won the toss, they would get it first because they knew they could feel, they felt confident enough to know they could put points up on the board on that first try. And then immediately, before the other team gets to touch the ball, they're already trailing. So, yeah, he did it that way. The text was wondering about if you win the coin toss, do you defer? He was just asking an opinion. And to me, I would rather defer. And Hawaii did get the ball in the second half yesterday. But either way, it'll even out. But definitely where you'll see coaches have a set way of looking at it, and they will not, you know, deter from that. They're going to stick with it every time they win a coin toss. And I wonder if coaches ever change that. I don't know, maybe. Anyway, another text that came in is about the UH game for tomorrow. Is it sold out? Chris did some major research in his studio and came up with this. There are tickets available. There's not a lot. Basically, you have tickets in the end zone where you know where the UH team comes out of that corner of the end zone? The opposite corner to their left where the Hawaii bench is, but to the right of the Hawaii bench. There are tickets left in that end zone. There are also tickets left right around the goal line to the 10-yard line there. And there are scattered seats there. The other seats that are available is in the other corner of the end zone near where the band is, but not next. The band is in the end zone. This is on the corner of the end zone, basically in front of all those food trucks, or actually it would be in back of those food trucks. So nothing in the visiting team's end zone, you could say, where their fans show up, where the band shows up, and the UH students show up. Nothing on the other sideline and back of the visitor's bench either. So, actually, let me correct myself. I'm looking at this diagram trying to figure out where the press box is. And actually, it's opposite from what I'm looking at. So in back of the UH bench, there are no seats available from goal line to goal line. But most of them are singles. There is an area, as I mentioned, on the right side where there are some tickets available. But again, I would recommend strongly to get your tickets now. Do not wait. It might be too late by tomorrow. And we got a lot of stuff going on tomorrow and this weekend. We mentioned UH Sports. Soccer wins yesterday. Three wins in a row. Three shutouts in a row. They get Washington State on Sunday. Volleyball wins last night in a sweep over Utah Tech. They get Loyola Marymount today. We will have that coverage, of course, with Tiff Wells on the call. And that'll start at 6:45 here on ESPN Honolulu. Got a Journey concert or two or three coming up. I'm going on Tuesday. I'm not sure if anybody's going to the show. I bought my ticket the day they went on sale. And I know by years of buying tickets, and I don't usually go by this policy in a way, not really a policy, but a way of buying, even though it probably would save me money. I don't like wanting to go to a game, an event, a concert, planning on it, know I'm going, but not getting a ticket until the day of because the price will be cheaper. Because that's what will happen in the hours before a game or concert. People want to get rid of those tickets even more so if they're still not sold, and they'll lower the price. I just feel more comfortable getting them in advance, just even though I could save money. I bought my ticket for Journey. I have the upper level at Blaisdell, one section away from the stage, like fifth row. Actually a good seat. I looked yesterday just for the fun of it, or 2 days ago. There were second row seats right in front of the stage for $160. Now, some of you might think that's a lot. For second row seats, that's incredible. They are gone as of last night. I was showing a friend that. Now the seats in like the fifth or sixth row were like $400, which isn't that bad to be that close, but $161 in the first row, that would have been fantastic. But anyway, there are tickets available. I will have tickets to give out, as I mentioned, coming up shortly. Kanoa and Billy will have tickets to give out, and Chris and Josh will also have tickets to give out for the game tomorrow. They'll also have tickets for volleyball this weekend, too, both on Let's Talk Sports at Pacheco and Hart. About the improper texting compared to the phlegm fine and the bad grammar, you know, typos and all that, a text comes in, and let's see if it's spelled correctly. It says, instead of a phlegm fine for your show, it would be every time you quote something on social media, thinking it's real, but it's actually satire or parody, LOL. I am better at that. I used to be really bad at that. If there was a fine for that, yeah, I would be broke. I admit that. I admit that I used to believe a lot of that thinking. Not necessarily believing if it's on social media, it has to be true. But a lot of those things were presented like it's legit. And nowadays, it's like I'll see something that turns out to be legit, but I don't have enough confidence saying it until I double and triple check it because I've been fooled before. So, yeah, that is a good point. And I did say, at least I'm getting better. So hopefully I will get even better at that. But thank you for that text. Also a reminder, in case you aren't aware of this, it's funny because I just got a notification about Journey tickets at the Blaisdell. And I wonder if it's because I just said that on the air that the algorithms are at work and sent me a notification from SeatGeek. Anyway, I've already got my ticket. But for John Benary and Mark Benary, they've got their great podcast. We will talk with Mark coming up in a few minutes. People have been asking about Timmy Chang and the Timmy Chang show that is not going to happen this season. John and Mark will have Timmy interviews throughout the week and play it on the podcast that comes out every Friday. We will have Timmy Chang join Let's Talk Sports with Kanoa and Billy Hull every Monday after a game. As of now, the time is 7:15. Hopefully it'll stay at that just so everybody will be knowing every week at the same time, same day, same time slot. But that will take place every Monday here. We will have Timmy Chang on. We had him on last Monday, and at least we'll get to hear it right from the source. from Timmy himself. So that is a good thing. 808-296-1500 is the number. I do want to get a little bit more into what I mentioned at the top of the show last hour. This is potentially great news. And we don't get enough great news here. Dana White was on the Rich Eisen show yesterday on ESPN Honolulu weekdays at 9 a.m. And he was, for whatever reason it came up, saying that they are thinking about having a UFC fight in Hawaii. This is what Rich Eisen said, and I quote, "One of our biggest markets since day one has been Hawaii, and we've still never put on an event in Hawaii. We've had multiple world champions from Hawaii. The infrastructure there can't support a UFC event. But now they're building a new arena there." It's not really an arena, Dana. Supposed to be open in 2028 or 2029. And he said, "I like destinations where people want to go. When we do UFC Hawaii, people will lose their mind. Who doesn't want to go to UFC Hawaii? And every staff member I have working under me is going to want to work that event as well." So what he's saying, of course, is that with the new stadium, even though it will hold about 31,000 seats, maybe they can make it a little larger for a UFC event. I'm not sure. But that's the first time he has said even that much as far as the possibility of having a UFC event here. And you would know, I mean, in 2029, is Max Holloway still fighting? I hope so. But at that point of his career, I think he would be near the end. But the fact that Dana White is saying this, again, it's great news because I kind of gave up on it. And it's not all on Dana White. When we've heard the stories in the past, it seems like the people in power here who had the right, was it the Boxing Commission, who I think might have been involved? They did not make it very easy for Dana White as far as what they were going to offer and as far as what money would be involved and things like that and the venue. But it's interesting that Dana White says that, you know, the new stadium and all the great things about it, but also what Dana White said, and this is where he is kind of at fault or being contradicting, is that he was thinking about, if you do an outside event, what about the weather, meaning the rain? Wasn't worried about the heat as much. And we know that it can rain here any day of the year. We do know when the rainy season is. And if you did have an event, let's say in June or July or August, I think the heat would be a bigger problem than the rain. But we also know what we went through a couple of weeks ago and what we might go through this weekend. There is that chance. But Dana White brought that up, and it's kind of hard to argue that. Where, because we do know it rains, although, again, the chances of it in the summer are more remote. You could put a cover, you would think, over the ring, over the cage, but you're not going to do that for the fan. But now this doesn't seem to be an obstacle. He hasn't brought that up. It's a smaller stadium than Aloha Stadium with the capacity. But Dana White saying that, again, there's an article about it on the front page of the Honolulu Star Advertiser sports section, and that could be very, very big news. It is with the new stadium, as he called it, an arena, and it is 3 years away for an opening. But if that could happen, that would be great. I guess you look at it this way, better late than never. And so I am hopeful that will happen. As I said, I kind of gave up hope on that. I thought it was kind of a done deal where it wouldn't happen. If it didn't happen already, especially with like Max Holloway in his prime all these years, when were you going to do it? And I didn't think that you would. But anyway, so just wanted to bring my that to your attention, but I think that is pretty cool. Text here says, "I like what Lane Kiffin is doing at LSU. He's a winner. Why isn't UH doing this? Go Padres." Okay, the Padres talk I'll say for the latter part of my reaction to this or response. I hope you're not serious in a way. But in a way, if you are serious, I can understand that a little bit as far as why isn't UH doing it. I think the reason is because they have class. They don't want to do what's right. They don't want to do what's not good for the sport. And there's just so many reasons I could give why UH and 99% of the other schools in the country aren't doing this. It's wrong. They have come together as conferences, and every conference is in agreement on this. It's probably the only time you'll see something like that, especially with a group of six and the Power Four conferences. When you say you like what Lane Kiffin is doing, at what cost, though? He is part of the problem. He is. And that's a strong statement. He's part of the problem in college football. There are a lot of problems in this. He wants to win seemingly at all or any cost, whether it's legal or illegal. And some of the stories that have come out, and, you know, I backed him up almost with every job he's had, whether it was at Alabama as an assistant, Tennessee as a head coach, the Raiders. I think he's gotten some bad deals, USC. But this time around, with what he's doing, he is not doing what is good for the sport. He is trying to find a loophole and take major advantage of it. And he's got to know that it is wrong. So if you like him, or you like what he's doing, great. What happens, though, with this team if they don't, let's say, make the playoffs? Because I don't think there's any guarantee. LSU was not good the last few years. They've got new players with Lane Kiffin there. They do. They're also in a very tough conference. And when you look at the SEC and you want to pick four schools that look like they could slash should be playoff teams, well, you're going to start with Georgia. I would think you could easily pencil them in as a playoff team. Texas should be a playoff team. They just missed it last year. I don't know about Ole Miss this year. Texas A&M should be a playoff team, although they usually screw it up in October and November and lose a game or two, and that gets them out of the conversation. Alabama, you know, they're supposed to be better every year, and maybe they get back to the playoff. I don't think there's any guarantees about LSU, is kind of my point. I don't know if there's going to be teams like Mississippi State or Arkansas that are going to be really good anytime soon. Florida, as another example, but there are other schools there. If they don't make the playoffs and they paid Lane Kiffin all this money and they went through all this, boy, does that look bad. The fact that he's there and is almost incredible in itself. LSU, I guess, has different priorities because they also rehired a basketball coach that they fired about 5 years ago, Will Wade. He was in that Adidas scandal several years ago. He was caught on tape with giving what was then illegal payments, really circumventing the NCAA rule book, if nothing else. And they still rehire him. He's got like five players on his roster right now, which is even crazier. Anyway, let's go to the phones, get a phone call. We'll take a break. We got football tickets in a few minutes. And somebody on the phone right now won those tickets just a couple of days ago. It is L.A. Ralph. How's it going, Ralph?
1: Hey, what's up, Derry?
0: How's it going?
1: You know about that NIL team, the players coming back from, they don't make the NFL. You know, the whole thing about football, right, is like they didn't make the team. So if they got eligibility, I think they should allow them to come back. In fact, they might get a raise from being a rookie at the NFL. You know what I mean?
0: Well,
1: but it comes down to, it's just a couple more, a couple weeks of practice with guys trying to make the NFL. And with all the players now in college getting paid, well, most of them, especially at the top level of college ball, it's like, it's the same thing. They're all 20 years old. They're all older than what they're supposed to be because in intermediate ball, you know, they're redshirting kids from there. Even twice, they're redshirting them.
0: So that has changed with the new rules.
1: Yeah, it's changed. But then, in like, it doesn't matter because once you're out of high school, you playing 18-year-olds playing against 20-year-olds. You know, that's why. In fact, that's why Micah left Hawaii to go mainland because they age out later up on the continent. You know what I mean? So it's, you know, I was all against, you know, holding my boy back, and he seen it. He held himself back. So he was 1 year older playing against younger kids, and he was dominating. You know what I mean? But that's how everybody's doing it now. So once they're in the universities or college level, JC ball especially, bro, age doesn't matter. And it's just a couple more practices to come back, you know, especially if you got eligibility. You got one more year, it doesn't matter. You can make the NFL the next year. You know what I mean?
0: Well, I know what you mean, but I don't have a lot of time, Ralph, but I'll say this to your thoughts, I guess. The rules have always been in play that once you are in a draft, when you declare for the draft, you use up your eligibility. If you sign with an agent, you don't have any eligibility. So there's an about face on that's a big, big change. Now, if you allow that to happen in your perfect world, if you allow that to happen, and everybody who didn't make an NFL roster wants to come back to college, think about all these teams and all these players that have been practicing for a month or so in the offseason, and then you get all these former NFL players joining your team right before. What happens to the players that have been practicing for the last month or two? What happens to them?
1: Well, they're going to be in a rotation.
0: But is that fair to them? It causes the college football game to be in such chaos that it really ruins things. You're going to turn over a roster. Then you're allowing it to anybody who doesn't make an NFL roster.
1: I think they're going to overrule that later on. Right now is the beginning. But, hey, you know what? That Texer got it right, man. Hey, you know what? The only thing is he likes the Padres. What's up with that, bro? Go Dodgers, baby.
0: Oh, I got a stat for you, Ralph. You're a Dodgers fan. I wait till you hear this one. You ready for this, Ralph? Another impressive stat.
1: Oh, man.
0: Okay. Since July 1st, the Dodgers have a losing record, 26-27. I love that. So the Dodgers are going down.
1: That's the bait.
0: We'll see. Hey, Ralph, I got to run, though. I got Mark Venneri coming up, but thanks for the call. Always appreciate that. We'll talk with Mark Venneri coming up in just a second. As I mentioned earlier in the show, U8 football tickets around the corner. Monday Night Football is around the corner, and it is better with ESPN Honolulu and Big City Diner. 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
5: Need an afternoon escape? Skip the traffic and hit the fairways at Pearl at Kalawao with our new...
6: The drive over from the windward side is good, and we've still got a light commute from the east side. The freeway traffic on the west side is the only place with some slow traffic. The H1 is moving at an average speed of only 26 miles an hour from the Kualakai Parkway on-ramp to the H1-H2 merge. After the merge, you'll pick up speed, but you'll stay in heavy traffic until the IAA exit. Middle Street merge is still clear with no backups.
5: Need an afternoon escape? Skip the traffic and hit the fairways at Pearl at Kalawao with our new matinee special. 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
0: A little late than I thought it would be for this interview, but we are happy to have our next guest join the show. He's a color analyst for University of Hawaii football on ESPN Honolulu. Also covers a lot of high school football on ESPN Honolulu and the new AM 1420. He is the great host. He is the leader of the fantastic popular podcast, Huddle Up with the Venere Brothers. He's the brains behind the entire operation. He is driven by BMW of Honolulu, and he joins me now, Mark Venere. Good morning, Mark.
19: Oh, you're way too kind, Gary, to put me as the brains behind the operation. He just made me laugh, chuckle, but thank you. I appreciate it.
0: No problem.
19: You know, I'm definitely not the brains behind it. That's all John.
0: It's both of you. I believe Mark just got a phlegm fine there, though. Chris, remember that for later. We got a lot to talk about, Mark, and I guess we'll go back to last week first. When you look back on this game, now that you've had a few days to really soak it all in, so to speak, how do you evaluate that game? I think it was kind of a tale of two halves in a way. There's a lot of ways of looking at it, but I'd love to hear your opinion now that it's after the fact.
19: I think in particular it's probably one where you go 12 games down the line and – you know, by the end of the season, you go back and you look at it and you're like, man, that's a game that we definitely should have had. And I think I personally feel in the way maybe a lot of other people feel out there. I still think we're the better team, you know, than Stanford. I didn't think they did anything flashy to beat us. I think, quite honestly, I think we beat ourselves. And it starts again with, you know, what has kind of been a trend in the last couple of years is just slow starts and not getting the engine going as quick as we can. And I think that kind of played a role into it. But as you know, once Micah gets going and once he gets that rhythm going, and I think he can play among some of the best in the country. So it's a tough one to swallow. I think it's a tough one that we'll all look back on and be like, man, that's one that we should have got. And definitely think you can analyze it from so many different angles, and I'm sure you're going to ask those questions, so I'm ready.
0: I'll ask a couple, and then we'll move on to UNLV, of course. But I agree with what you said, and I'm not usually one that says, well, you know, they weren't the better team, but I kind of think that way. Stanford didn't show me a whole lot. It was unfortunate that Hawaii made things easy for them and unfortunately were in a position to win it and still could not close that deal. At the end of the game, I know everybody's given their opinion. I haven't had a chance to talk to you yet, but your thoughts on the play calling in the fourth quarter and the decision to take Micah out of the game?
19: Well, I think in the fourth quarter, I thought we had the ball rolling anyways. I mean, I think the good thing is that I think at some point, Micah was 12 of 14 with, I think over 150 yards passing. You know, the consistency to the slots, you know, obviously with the Ty Kai Carvalho, Tom Uliata, I thought did a tremendous job. You know, Blaise Kamoku was another one who was in the mix. I think the slots had a big-time game. I think between Kai Kai and Tama, I think each of them had 14 catches along. And if you add Blaise in there, most of the completions from that night was at least two-thirds of the offense. So
0: right.
19: I thought it went very well. And I think I said this on the podcast, and you'll be able to watch it today. I think Micah operates well in chaos. And I think that's where he's most successful. Like, you know, just kind of just being elusive in the pocket, not just standing there, kind of just making plays with his feet. I'm not saying that's something that we want long term, but he just operates well in chaos. And that's just what he's good at. Now, towards the end of the game, this is my opinion. I will never go against Coach Timmy Chang and, you know, the coaching staff and what they believe in. But, again, this is just my opinion. This past weekend, I think there was an FCS game where a team was down 14 points, scored two touchdowns, and then also
0: right.
19: a field goal to win it, got two onside kicks. So I feel that with the way the momentum was going and with the way that Michael was operating, I just didn't feel like I wanted to do that in that moment. And that this is just my opinion. I think everybody's entitled to their own opinion. To take Micah out in that instance, you know, with 1:49 left, two timeouts, down 10 at that moment, I just wasn't ready to just pack it in. And I understand that you can't risk, you know, Micah Alejandro's any injury. You know, you want to get Bjorn some valuable playing time, but that valuable playing time comes when you know, you're up on teams, you know, if that's the case. For me, I think in that moment, it just, hey, Coach Timmy made a business decision. I agree to disagree, and that's okay. You know, I'm not the coach, and, you know, I respect his decision, and that's what it is.
0: I couldn't agree more. I definitely feel the exact same way as you do. When you think about the performance on Saturday against Stanford and get ready for tomorrow's game, what area or areas do you think Hawaii needs to work on this week in practice to correct what took place last Saturday?
19: Well, I know on the defensive end, I mean, I think Dennis Thurman talked about this too as well. Tackling surprised me. You know, we had so many opportunities for tackles for loss in the backfield. It was surprising because, you know, the guys like Wendon Ho'ohuli, Jamai Otis, you know, some of these guys had them in the backfield. And it's to the credit of Michael Ford. Michael Ford's a really good running back. I mean, he's no slouch of a running back in the ACC conference. So I think tackling is going to be a big part of this game because Jaden Thomas is a really good running back for UNLV. Arguably probably one of the best running backs in the Mountain West Conference. So, you know, being able to wrap him up, Jackson Arnold is going to be running out of the backfield as well as a dual threat quarterback. I think we got to put a lot of pressure. I think, you know, we did not get a sack in this game, which, you know, is pretty rare. So for us, we need to have some pressure at the line of scrimmage. It was good to see Lester Longafuina not on the injury report this week. So that tells me that he could be playing in this one. So I'm happy to see that. But those are the two things that stand out on the defensive side, at least for the offense. Obviously, protection is going to be one. You know, keeping Micah off the ground for the most part. And then getting him in chaos. So again, I like when Micah's in chaos. And then obviously, I think the glaring thing is the deep vertical threats from our outside receivers. You know, we got to stretch the field vertically. Can we do that? Can we get a fast start? All of this plays a huge role when we're, you know, obviously going to play this coming Saturday against UNLV.
0: I didn't get to look at the injury report last night, but do you know if Cam Barfield is listed on there and or Pofele Ashlock?
19: Pofele Ashlock was listed as questionable, and so was Cam Barfield. And that's kind of what we've been told. Now, I had a chance to watch Pofele, actually. I was on the field prior to the Stanford game. Pofele looks really good. And for him, I can't speak. I'm not a doctor. I don't know where he's at, his timetable, whatnot, and his return. But I can tell you that he is ramping up, and he was participating in warm-ups in the pregame, and to me look like he's on his way back. So it's good to see him out there with a smile, and I know he's anxious to get back.
0: Mark Vineri joins us on ESPN Honolulu, talking University of Hawaii football. John and Mark will be on the broadcast right around 3:45 tomorrow, getting ready for the 4 p.m. kickoff. We have learned this morning that Mark is not a doctor. He's not also a coach, but he is an analyst. And with that, I want to pose this question, Mark. How important is this game? I've been saying that for early in the season, this is about as big as it gets for the reasons of a conference title, bowl eligibility, maybe the playoff talk. For both teams, I think this is about, again, a very important game, maybe a sort of must-win game if there ever could be this early in the season. What are your thoughts on that?
19: Well, I think some of the matchmakers in the schedule, when they saw this, you know, you look, I think both of us thought, at least for me when I saw the schedule, I definitely thought Hawaii would be 1-0. I think UNLV thought they'd be 1-0 against Memphis. And I think everyone had that, you know, inkling of a big game. I think it is still a big game, obviously, especially what you just talked about, given the circumstances of, you know, if we're talking CFP, if we're talking the Mountain West Conference, you know, for Hawaii, this is a three-game losing streak going into this one. We haven't found a victory against UNLV in three consecutive meetings. So for me, it is an absolute must-win game, probably one of the most important games of the season so far in the early first quarter of the season. We'll say that, the early first part of this, you know, if you divvy it up in a 12-game schedule, this is obviously, I think, one of the biggest games, and I think they're highlighting it on the CW network, and Gary, we got to win. I don't think there's any way around it. You can't sugarcoat it. You can't start slow. You know, there's all these different factors. Second game of the season, we're already talking must-win games. So I'm absolutely there with you on that one.
0: Yeah, I definitely see it like that. As I've been mentioning, the podcast Huddle Up with the Vineri Brothers, a new edition, comes out every Friday. Can you tell our listeners what is going to be on today's episode?
19: Well, we're going to be definitely diving into, obviously, Sanford, Stephen Sire will be joining us. We will be giving our input and thoughts about that fourth quarter and that comeback and what we, you know, definitely think about some of the decisions laid in that one. And I want to preface this by saying this, and a lot of people will, again, think this, is that I don't question the coaching staff. I don't – that's not my job. My job is to give my analysts and my opinion about what I thought out there. And, you know, if there's a decision or an explanation that comes from Coach Timmy, hey, he's got our full backing as, you know, the broadcasters of this university. So I think, and you'll see that when we talk about that in the podcast. And then also we'll be talking about looking ahead to seeing how can we stop Mr. Jackson Arnold with the UNLV offense. I think that's kind of the big keys to getting a victory, stopping him and Jaden Thomas.
0: Hopefully they'll get that win, first home game of the season, and we can't wait for that game to start tomorrow. Mark, always great talking with you every Friday. Look forward to seeing you and John tomorrow, and we'll have a great time celebrating that first win of the season. Thanks again, Mark. Appreciate it.
19: Thank you. If you have time to listen tonight, we have Farrington, Damian, myself, and Arnold will be on as well. We'll be calling that one at about 7:30, 7:45.
0: Okay, and that'll be on the new AM 1420 Hawaii News and Sports, because we've got volleyball here, high school football on our sister station. Thanks again, Mark.
19: Have a good one. Thanks, Gary.
0: All right, thank you. 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
6: No accidents, no stalls. All of the major roads around Oahu are looking good. The only really slow traffic is on the west side, H1. It's slow townbound from the Kualakai Parkway on-ramp to the H1-H2 merge. You'll pick up speed there. Fort Weaver is slow northbound from A'ava Drive up to the freeway. No issues from east or windward Oahu. A reminder that tomorrow's UH-UNLV game at UH will cause heavy traffic on the H1 as well as University Avenue, Dole, and Wailea. Pre-game activities start at 1.
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0: I am currently a slot receiver on the University of Hawaii football team. Scored a touchdown in the game against Stanford last Saturday. Who am I? If you get this player correct, with those hints I gave you, pair of tickets for tomorrow night's UH-UNLV game are absolutely yours on us. Give us a call at 808-296-1500. Again, played high school football at Waipahu and was a slot receiver and got a touchdown last week against Stanford. So give us a call, and I think those hints should make it hopefully easy. Chris will be happy to answer your phone calls there. While I have a minute, I did want to get to a couple of impressive stats or expand on that. I mentioned earlier, I gave one out about Rutgers and UMass last night. There's a little bit more to that game because Rutgers, if you didn't hear earlier or pay attention yesterday to what took place, they paid UMass $1,550,000 to go play a game. UMass had lost 16 games in a row. They were 0-12 last year. They were 29.5-point underdogs. And they won. 37-21, wasn't even close. To top that off, when the game was over, because everybody at Rutgers knew that Rutgers was going to win, so why not set off fireworks at the end of the game? And they did. Problem was, you set off fireworks after a very, very, very disappointing loss. It was not a good night for Rutgers. It was not a good night for Greg Schiano, their head coach. But that just added more insult to injury, having that firework display go off. I thought that was actually pretty funny. We've got somebody on the phone, Chris. I didn't hear the name. Ikaika is on the phone from Everett Beach. How's it going, Ikaika?
1: How's it?
0: Okay, you sound confident. I'm doing well. Hopefully you'll be doing well if you get this question right. The question was, who am I? Played high school football at Waipahu, a slot receiver for UH, and scored a touchdown last Saturday. Who am I?
1: You got to be Tama Uliata.
0: Tama Uliata is the correct answer. I could have given a few more, but I figured the Waipahu part and the slot and the touchdown would have been enough. It is the right answer. You are going to the game tomorrow, Ikaika.
1: Thank you. Mahalo.
0: All right. Well, thank you for playing. Thanks for listening. Hang on the phone, Ikaika, and Chris will get some info from you, and we will get those tickets to you. And we're happy to do that. All right. We'll have more tickets, as I mentioned, with Kano and Billy. They will have tickets for the football game and also for volleyball. Chris and Josh in the afternoon will be doing the same. So what we're going to do now, I'm going to wait for Chris to get off the phone, and we'll get a soundbite coming up. This is actually pretty interesting. One of the games yesterday that was taking place was Colorado and Georgia Tech. And Colorado looked like they were done. They were going to lose this game. It was a low-scoring game. They were down 13-6. They do get the ball back with less than, let's say, a minute and a half or so left. And an impressive drive, a couple of big plays, and they do get the touchdown and the extra point. They're up 14-13. Georgia Tech gets the ball. They're driving. One big pass play. Almost got them a TD. But they get in field goal range. Last play of the game. And it got blocked. So Deion Sanders is a winner, and what we'll do after this break is play what he said in the locker room, part of what he said to his team. I thought it was pretty cool, actually. I give him a lot of credit for what he said. You will hear that coming up in just a couple of minutes. ESPN Honolulu and Alaska and Hawaiian Airlines want to send you on an unforgettable family vacation at the Big White Ski Resort in Canada. 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
2: 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ESPN Honolulu traffic.
5: No accidents, no stalls. All of the major roads around Oahu are looking good. The only really slow traffic is on the west side, H1. It's slow townbound from the Kualakai Parkway on-ramp to the H1-H2 merge. You'll pick up speed there.

0: Fort Weaver is slow northbound from Ava Drive up to the freeway. No issues from east or windward Oahu. A reminder that tomorrow's UH-UNLV game at UH will cause heavy traffic on the H-1 as well as University Avenue, Dole.
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10: 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Caught, touchdown, Barner!
9: 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Kevin Harlan and Hall of Fame quarterback Kurt Warner will call the action from Seattle. 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
12: In the home stretch of this Aloha Friday edition of my show, and I guess I was kind of like left home alone. I did not know until a couple of minutes ago. Why would anybody tell me? But Kanoa and Billy are coming on, as normally they do at 7 until 9. They are doing the show from UH football practice today. And I think it's only, well, it's got to be only a walkthrough, but I just found that out during the break. So we will still have a handoff, but they'll be joining us in just a few minutes, and they'll have football tickets to give out also and volleyball tickets. I mentioned before the break about Deion Sanders after the win yesterday against Georgia Tech. One thing that was kind of funny, and I saw this live, after they blocked the field goal and they're all celebrating on the field, Colorado, that is, Shedeur Sanders is there. A couple of the Colorado players ran down the field and tried to jump into the stands of Georgia Tech students. Now, I don't know if they were mistaken, didn't realize it wasn't their fans and they were playing at Georgia Tech, or they were just trying to cause problem. One of the students actually pushed the Colorado player back onto the field. Kind of funny. But what Deion Sanders said to his team in the locker room, I thought was pretty interesting, and I give him props for that. Let's take a listen to that right now.
13: Guys, let's make sure the locker room is clean when we leave. Let's be respectful. Don't say nothing crazy about our opponents because they fought their butts off, and I have a lot of respect for their coach, head coach, and the coaching staff. They played really, really well, all right? So let's be mindful of that, but let's make sure we clean up this locker room, all right?
14: Yes,
13: all right, hey, guys, I love you. I appreciate you, but more than ever, I'm proud of you, and I never gave up on you.
14: Yes, sir.
13: All right, let's leave the play.
12: And that was Deion after the game yesterday. I mean, just maybe a small statement or two, but I give him credit for cleaning up the locker room. I've been with a lot of basketball teams that I've hosted over the years for the Diamond Head and Rainbow, and there's been a couple of coaches that have done the same thing, not many. And just the respect of not talking trash to your opponent or as you're on the way out of the stadium, don't act like you've been there and done that and you're on top of the world. It's just, you know, it's not classy. And so I give him credit for that. I give Deion credit for that. I love getting that kind of access when you get to see what takes place kind of behind the scene. I did want to get this text, and I apologize for not getting to it early, and I'll give a more complete answer on Tuesday. Text came in last hour, your four favorite sports announcers today and all time. Today, it is Josh Pacheco, Kanoa Leahy, Tiff Wells, John Venneri, and Bobby Curran would be in there as well. There are some others on the national scene. John Madden is probably one of my favorites. And there's a few more, but I'm going to answer that in more detail on Tuesday. Hope to see everybody at the game tomorrow. Let's Talk Sports is next on ESPN Honolulu. Aloha.
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0: There is some slow freeway traffic on the west side, but overall, traffic is light for our commute this morning. That's typical, especially for a Friday before a three-day holiday weekend. The H1 gets slow at the Kunia Road exit and stays below speed to Kaahumanu. From there, you should be at or near the speed limit until you get to the backups at the Middle Street merge. Windward traffic is good from Kailua and Kaneohe, and it's still light all the way to downtown from Hawaii Kai.
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3: All right, we just got the cue from Chris Shimabukuro back in the studio that our mics are live. Also getting some messages from some of the listeners and texters out there that our mics have been live. There was a little bit of a hot mic during that last commercial break. Here we are now coming to you on location from Lower Manoa campus and Clarence T.C. Ching Athletic Complex. This is the final run-through here for UH football. They're going to take the field for what will be kind of a walk-through, very light day here this Friday morning on the eve of the home opener, a rivalry game in the Mountain West Conference against UNLV. I have gotten now some messages from some people out there. I think Gary got them as well, that our mics were on. So now we are going through the Rolodex of, all right, what was it that we said? Did we say anything incriminating? So if we did, people, please let us know.
4: Or maybe just don't let us know.
3: maybe it's better not to know. Kanoa Leahy down here with a still kind of sick Billy Ho, but you're trying to stick it through. And look, here we go. So this is the thing, guys.
4: I wasn't going to miss this. Plus, yeah, we're outside. I watch a lot of Clay Travis and Joe Rogan, and they say as long as you're outside, you should be fine. You can't spread anything. So.
3: I remember that. I remember that really being kind of like the linchpin message for everything during the pandemic and all other types of illnesses where they're like, hey, look, are you contagious? Just go outside. That'll make it fine. Well, that'll make it better.
4: I just want to point out, you know, I was like maybe a little bit of a head cold. Maybe I'm a little stuffed up, and I go open staradvertiser.com, and the second headline, Hawaii's COVID positivity rates are rising again. It's a good sign.
3: Oh, no. You don't have
4: COVID. I'll stay away from you.
3: You don't have COVID, right?
4: I don't think so.
3: Okay, all right.
4: I hope not.
3: All right, okay. Yeah,
4: I guess I don't know.
3: All we know is Billy's about to get phlegm-fined like you wouldn't believe here for the next couple of hours. All right, well, we're down on location. It's a beautiful, beautiful morning. You got the band. The cheerleaders are out on the field. You have all the TV stations that are doing some live hits for their respective morning shows out here. And, again, the players, the UH football players, are going to be taking the field at about 8 o'clock, a little closer to that for this final walkthrough. We're hoping to at least get a word with one of the UH coaches, possibly Timmy Chang. We are going to have our good buddy Laurie Santi join us by phone a little bit later on in the program. We have tickets to give away, so that's all ahead of us. We are still getting handed things off to here from Gary Dickman, who's back in the studio. Gary, who just learned that we were going live from down here just about 10 minutes ago. So, hey, look, we're off to a wonderful, wonderful start here this fine morning on Let's Talk Sports. Gary, how'd it go for you this morning?
5: It went well. You know, I was thinking about a couple of things, though. As we have the phlegm fines and everybody's aware of that, I think we should have a hot mic fine for Chris.
3: Oh, big time.
5: Yep. And he would probably be going up bankrupt with all those fines adding up. And I also, during my show, tried to institute another fine for the texters who have grammar mistakes and typos. And the one person actually took offense to that. So let me know during a break that that is not looked upon
3: fine. Finally.
4: Yeah, I don't know.
5: Fine. But why not? If we're getting fined, why?
3: Well, how would we collect, though?
4: Well, then we wouldn't have any texters.
5: Good point. Good point.
3: All right, so I am finding Chris. I don't know if you want to do the cha-ching noise, but I am officially informing you that I am finding you for the hot mic. And because it is a hot mic during a commercial while doing an on-location remote, it is tripled. So it's actually a triple fine. That's right, so $3 there. Now going to be charged to Chris. Yeah, I made the executive decision here, Chris. Sorry, you're just going to have to deal with it.
5: You'd have to wake him up for him to hear that.
3: Okay. All right. Well, we have Keegan Ota who's helping us out down here. And, yeah, I think we are all set up now. So, yeah, it's a very, very beautiful morning, as mentioned, and a lot, obviously, to get to. You had the Rainbow Wahine volleyball team on the court last night pulling off the first sweep victory in the young tenure of first-year head coach Joshua Walker. We got UH football tomorrow. And then college football, widespread weekend opening week here for college football. We had that fantastic, I guess it was for the most part fantastic, the finish was fantastic, Colorado and Georgia Tech. You had some weird results as well with UMass and Rutgers. So that's a lot of stuff that we can get into. But what was more or less the topic of primary discussion for you this morning, Gary?
5: A few of those games I did mention. I played a Deion Sanders clip from the locker room after the game. I give him respect. He was making sure they cleaned up the locker room and did not talk trash, literally, about their opponents, saying that you should respect them. And I gave him credit for some of that. Also in that Rutgers-UMass game where Rutgers paid them $1,550,000 to come beat them, they had a firework display set up for after the game to celebrate their big win, and somebody forgot to tell the firework guy that they lost, and they set that off, which made that even more embarrassing. So I did bring that up. I had from ESPN and the ACC Network former Clemson captain Eric McClain on the show. Started off talking about the SEC, the LSU story, where as of yesterday, those players are allowed to play. We'll see if it changes today. But, yeah, that story has gotten crazier and crazier. I'm not surprised that they were given clearance, but let's see what takes place next. That is still so embarrassing, so wrong, so ugly.
3: Yeah, I mean, this has just now become a standoff battle between the SEC and one of its pillar programs in LSU. And as you mentioned, you had that judge who basically cleared the way yesterday and happened to make this ruling in Baton Rouge, which is interesting, right? But so that clears the way then for these two players that have been much talked about joining the LSU team here in time possibly for the season opener. And it is just mind-boggling the fact that we are still debating whether or not you should have players who have entered the draft process, who enter professional camps, still be eligible if they do not make the team to go back to college and play. And so, you know, there are some nuanced arguments here that I think should be meted out. And one of them is the fact that, hey, look, you know, you had this recent ruling by the NCAA switching to the 5-for-5 eligibility time frame. And so some of these players maybe decided to turn pro previous to that announcement, thinking that their eligibility was done, may have made a different decision had that eligibility rule been put into effect earlier. You also have now the fact that you have the NIL aspect of things. And so now you're talking about earning potential for these players. So now, you know, you're talking about including other kinds of laws and legalities into what these players have rights to under the rules of law here. And so there are arguments to be made as to why there would be some sensibility behind, hey, look, you know, maybe these are just those few players that, you know, have an argument and deserve maybe at least consideration for that extra year of eligibility. But it also runs so counter to what we have forever and ever believed to be the truth about college sports. And that is, if you turn pro, your college sports days are over. And I think the problem, too, is there is such an incongruity between, you know, just across the college sports board, between programs, between players on rosters, where it's like, yeah, you do have some players that are de facto professionals, but you have some student athletes who aren't getting NIL money, who are still more the traditional definitions of student athletes. And so I think that inequity there creates some problems when you're trying to make a broad brush across the board rule and judgment on whether or not these players should be allowed to play.
4: I think this shapes up to be a really interesting showdown, because what have we always said? Oh, it's the SEC. They think they're bigger than college football. Well, now there's going to be this showdown between the SEC and LSU over the rule, and it's like, who's the one guy that probably thinks he's bigger than a conference that thinks it's better than college football? Lane Kiffin.
3: Yeah.
4: Oh, I just said his name, and look at the UH band. They just restarted. They started playing. But, no, I think this is going to be really fascinating. I don't know necessarily. Look, if LSU wants to do this, they can do this. But now you're really setting yourself up to clash with your own conference. Now you're setting up for, I think, a lot of problems down the road, just in terms of, you know, more things in general in terms of your relationship to the conference that you're in. So this is shaping up to be a really interesting battle, and we'll see how far Lane Kiffin and LSU wants to take this.
3: Where do we all stand? Let's just take a temperature of the group here on the air. Gary, where do you stand on this? What do you want to see happen ultimately? As we talked about yesterday, it is a rarity for there to be such alignment among all of the conferences. Basically, every major conference, as well as Group of Six conferences, for the most part, they have all come out and at least made a strong statement saying that they are against the idea of players who have entered NFL draft, who have entered camps, who have been waived or released, coming back and having college eligibility. You don't see that kind of unity very often in college sports, but there seems to be some here. But now you have the judicial system and the litigation that also is going to be a part of this. But where do we all stand on this, Gary? What about you?
5: Well, I think they should make a decision, whatever it is, in a way, and just stick with it, because it's been so frustrating with the back and forth, and every day there's something different. I do feel that the seniors do have a legitimate gripe in a way, where the freshmen, sophomores, and juniors were granted that fifth year to play. But if you did play in the NFL or got drafted, everything you brought up, Kanoa, yeah, then those guys are ineligible. I also really feel a lot differently, well, a little differently, about Lane Kiffin. I think he's a great coach, offensive mind speaking. I think he's gotten a raw deal with maybe the Raiders and maybe at USC back in the day. But what he's doing right now is just so wrong, so bad, and it makes me upset that he is trying to justify it like it's okay. And the fact that he's going to go through with this, and now the SEC as of right now can't fine him or put any sanctions on him, because the judge said they would be in violation if they punish LSU. It's just frustrating overall. I can't stand it.
4: I think I go, man, if you're already make a team and you're playing in a training camp, you can't be going back to college. The draft one is the one that I go back and forth on. If you still have eligibility and you're a kid that maybe gets bad advice and you declare for the draft and you don't get drafted, I think there should be a pathway back to college football for somebody like that. So I do think there should be certain rules kind of made, because you have to understand, as much as we want to sit here and say this is the way it's always been, well, nothing's the way that it's always been anymore. College football is a business. College football is almost like minor league football now, and so I think because of that, you have to really be honest about what is legal in terms of what these kids can and can't do. So when it comes to going through the draft process and maybe not getting drafted, I think they're probably should be a way back if you have eligibility. But once you've signed a contract to go participate in a training camp for an NFL team, there's no way you should be able to go back to college.
3: Yeah, I do think that it does open the door for there to be an argument. Like, it's basically the minor league of the NFL. The NFL has kind of benefited now from college football transitioning so much to this model that it gets a free farm system. Like, it gets a free minor league, whereas all the other pro teams or pro leagues have to fund that kind of endeavor. And so the NFL is sitting pretty. You could make the argument that because college has evolved now into this this professional, or at least quasi-professional model, that there should be this allowed freedom of movement between the NFL, between the minor leagues, because that's essentially what it is, right? Like a player going from the show in Major League Baseball back down to one of the minor league clubs or something like that. But the problem there is, as I mentioned, the inequity between the fact that even on singular rosters, you have players who are de facto pros, who are getting big NIL money, but you go all the way to the bottom of the roster and you have scholarship student athletes who are a little bit more in line with the previous definition of a student athlete, who aren't getting that NIL bag. So for them, it's not quite as much of a professional endeavor, even if the potential is there. But are there violations of antitrust laws? Like, those right. are now the questions that have to be asked. And really what stinks most about this is that here we are. College football has begun. We had week zero last week. We had a slate of college football games last night. We have the widespread kickoff to the college football season this weekend, and we are still toiling in the minutia of who is eligible and who isn't eligible, and it is clearly one program that is at the front of the line here that is spearheading this movement to try to get these, and I don't think it's too much of a stretch to say, these former NFL players. If you are in an NFL camp, I think you break a certain threshold, right? So you're talking about a player who has that kind of experience, as short and quick as it is. You're talking about those players now playing college sports, and I think, like, where is the line? That's the question you have to ask, is where is the line? Where do you draw it in all of this?
4: Do we even know? Are these kids going to school? Are these kids actually going to school? What do you think? Do you think these kids are actually attending classes?
5: I think they're taking online classes. I saw the other day that Lenoris Sellers, the quarterback of South Carolina, is not taking any class this semester, but he's doing some kind of, like, not community service, but he's helping out coaching a team or something along those lines. He's not taking any class, though, online or in person, and he's still playing.
4: I mean, isn't that the whole point of college football? Isn't that?
3: Well, I mean, but hey, look, it's been like that for years, right? One of our absolute favorites, Marcus Mariota. Remember, he took golf as one of his classes, his last year at Oregon. Like, that kind of stuff has happened for years and years.
5: True.
3: And so I don't think that part of it is so different. I do think
4: Fair
3: that
4: point.
3: It is back has been backburnered in terms of the discourse and discussion around this stuff. Like, nobody really prioritizes that all that much anymore. It's more just, all right, where do we draw the line in terms of who is eligible? You already have a little bit of this, right, in college sports, where you can have what is possibly a 17-year-old or an early 18-year-old on the field against someone who is 23 or even in some cases older than that. And now you are inviting another crop of potential older players who now have this layer of experience, having gone through an NFL training camp, for crying out loud, coming back. And so it's like, all right, that also doesn't feel like that is appropriate, right? And that's kind of that weird place where we're in now in respect to college sports, is like, what is it? How are we defining it? And what do we sort of stand for when it comes to this thing?
4: How do we feel about 18-year-old kids playing against former NFL players? Like,
3: yeah.
4: Seems weird.
3: That does seem
4: weird. I mean,
3: weird.
4: We've totally missed the point, but just the fact that LSU and Lane Kiffin is the one school that's going to go out
3: of
4: and
3: do
4: the challenges. It's such a bad look. Such a bad look.
3: All right, Gary, what are you leaving us with here this fine morning?
5: Well, I got two things. One, it's 7:17 going on 7:18. Why the heck is the band practicing at 7 a.m. on a Friday morning?
3: Oh, it's the eve of the home opener. They did this up. UH decided to make an event of this. And so we're looking out on the field. You have Laura Beeman, now an administrator here with the UH Athletics Department. You have Rick Blangiardi, the mayor of the city county of Honolulu. Dan Meisenzahl, spokesperson for the University of Hawaii. A bunch of different TV personalities.
4: I don't know if you needed to shout out Dan among that group, but okay.
3: Right. Hey, that's my boy.
4: There's some other people to choose out there, but all right, we'll shout out Dan.
3: That's my boy. I'm shouting out Dan Meisenzahl. And then now the UH players are starting to just slowly make their way out onto the practice field. But, yeah, they brought the cheerleaders and the band out, and so the band sort of played as the players entered the stadium. And so that was more or less what that was for. And now the band and the cheerleaders have decided to clear the field, and so that opens up the way now for them to get this walkthrough going in just a little bit.
5: Wow, you get up that early to play one song and then you just go right back. That's dedication, if nothing else.
4: That is.
5: And I guess a couple other things about tickets before I leave. And I'm sure a lot of people heard this during the hot mic break that we had earlier. But if you wanted to go to the Journey concert tomorrow, there's second row seats available for $161. Pretty good price. But I actually did purchase some tickets the other day. I didn't get a chance to tell you guys about it. I, on March 21st of next year, we'll be seeing the Philadelphia 76ers host the San Antonio Spurs.
3: Oh.
5: I went for the ticket real early. I'll tell you the price. It was $238 for an upper-level seat, sixth-row corner of the basket. Not a great seat, but far the least expensive of anything in that area.
3: Okay.
4: Somebody's jealous.
3: I am so
4: LeBron against
3: major
4: the Spurs.
3: FOMO, man. Wemby versus LeBron. Are you for real, dude?
5: Yeah. I couldn't wait, even though I probably could have or should have, maybe for a better deal. But all the tickets were so expensive that I thought that was a really good price. So
3: all right,
5: I did go for it.
3: Congratulations there, and we continue the tradition. Death, taxes, and Gary Dickman talking about sports event ticket prices.
4: Yeah, no food. No food.
5: Oh, I got food. I got food. I went to a 7-Eleven last night, and they were out of the egg salad sandwiches from Japan that you told me all about yesterday, Kanoa. I was looking forward to it, and the 1-7-Eleven last night said they were cleaned out of them.
3: Yeah, well, I was going to bring you one this morning as gratitude for you filling in for Billy yesterday when he was sick, and then you know, this got finalized to do the remote here from UH. So
5: I'll be right over.
3: Oh, Monday's a holiday. Tuesday, one of these days. One of these days, I got you.
5: I'll come to UH right now. I'll come meet you in about 20 minutes.
3: Well, sorry, you're breaking up, Gary. What was that? Sorry. Hey, appreciate it, Gary.
5: All right,
3: thanks
5: guys.
3: A lot,
5: have
3: man.
5: A great show.
3: All
5: thanks.
3: Right. Gary Dickman, have a good weekend, buddy. Of course, he's going to be down here, I'm sure, for the UH football game, as so many people will be. We have not gotten any word about a sellout just yet, so that leads you to believe that there would still be tickets available. And so, you know, if you have not purchased any tickets, I would say definitely it behooves you to look today to see if you can snag a couple. Or you can keep listening to the show, because we are going to be giving away a pair of tickets for tomorrow's game, Hawaii and UNLV. How are you feeling, Billy? Texter says, so Billy was sick for just one day and miraculously feels better. Feeling better might be a little charitable. How are you feeling?
4: Oh, I'm not great, but this is my Michael Jordan flu game, baby. You know, chance to be out here at UH Field. Like I said, we're outside. If we were inside, I'd feel, if we were cramped into our tiny little studio in the studios, yeah, I'd be a little worried. But I figured, you know what, we're outside. I could power through.
3: Yeah. All right. Well, we're
4: glad. It's only Canola. Canola's the only one near me anyway.
3: Yeah,
4: so.
3: No problem.
4: If I'm getting anyone sick, it's just going to be the play-by-play guy with a million events coming up in the next 2 weeks.
3: This is terrific.
4: He doesn't need his voice or anything.
3: Yeah. Social distancing. We are trying to practice a little bit
4: of
3: social distancing
4: here.
3: So we are still applying some of the tenets of how to protect yourself under these circumstances.
4: I looked for a mask at home confinement, but I did look for one.
3: Yeah. Oh, boy. All right. Well, someone get us not just a mask, like gas mask, like hazmat suits. Like, I think we should probably pull out all the stops here. But we are going to plug on through. We do appreciate Billy being back on the show. Glad you're at least feeling good enough to do that. And the UH football players, again, slowly, unit by unit, starting to walk out onto the field for this final walkthrough here prior to Hawaii and UNLV tomorrow. A lot of excitement in the air. Beautiful morning on the Lower Manoa campus. We're going to take a break. 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
9: The freeway traffic on the west side is already clearing. It's busy, but not too bad now on the H1 townbound through the Waikele area and through Pearl City and Aiea. Heaviest traffic's after Halava. The Moataloa is slow from Halava to Middle Street. The H1 gets slow at the airport exit on the viaduct. After the Middle Street merge, the H1 improves to the downtown area. It is getting slow now from the Punchbowl exit to the Makiki viaduct.
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0: What's up? Welcome back. Let's Talk Sports, live on location from the University of Hawaii Lower Manoa campus. We are set up right next to the field here at Clarence T.C. Ching Athletic Complex. Most of the UH football players now out there on the field. They're sort of stretching out. Going to be a very easy day here. They're not going to exert too much energy on the eve of tomorrow night's home opener against UNLV. Very much looking forward to that. We do have a couple of tickets to give away for that. We'll be doing that in just a little bit. 808-296-1500 is the number. Kanoa Leahy down here with a still recovering Billy Hull. Let's get to some text messages. This texter says, go UH marching band and cheerleaders. Yeah, I don't know why Gary was trying to like dog on the band for playing one song. They played more than one song. I don't know if you were able to hear it in the background, but I think they played a couple of times since we went on, and then even before that, they were playing a few times. Some of that was for the cameras, some of the TV stations that were doing live hits for their respective morning shows. But they were doing their thing and waking up pretty early to do that, too. So I think they deserve quite a bit of credit, as do the cheerleaders. The cheerleading squad was out here as well. So I agree with that texter. Go UH marching band and cheerleaders. This texter says, is college now just the farm system for professional sports? If it is, that's what it is. Say it. Don't dance around it. Just say it. Stop lying, all caps. I don't know who's trying to lie necessarily. I think it's just pointing out like the problem with trying to identify and define it for the reasons that I was talking about. Yes, it is, in essence, the minor league for the NFL. But is it to such a degree now the accepted minor league of the NFL that you would allow players to float freely between the NFL and college football? Because if it is ultimately going to be defined as that, then you could make the argument that that should be the freedom of movement that is allowed. But my question is, it's not a professional sport for everybody, even if the potential there, and you know, people are going to say, well, it's the free market, the free NIL market. It'll dictate who can make money, who doesn't, and how much versus how little. But for everybody, it is not a professional sport. You know, you have scholarship contracts and those kinds of things. But, you know, if you play in the NFL, you have a professional contract. If you play college sports, you don't always necessarily have that kind of income that is on the line. You have the scholarship contract, but you don't necessarily have the setup to make the kind of same professional level of money that some of these other athletes are. So I think that's the problem. Like, how do we define this thing?
1: It's a little bit hard to figure out, because you also think, too, you have the situation with the SEC and the Big Ten potentially breaking away. And now what happens when they break away? Because then what percentage of players are under contract? Probably most of them. Then you really get into that minor league football setting. So, yeah, I don't know. I think just this is another big hurdle, though. This is another big moment, I think, in this whole change in college athletics. Is if we get to the point where you're allowed to go to the NFL and come back, that's a real problem. So, yeah, I'm very curious to see how this ends up going, but I think you got to really think about it. Like, I don't know what the rules are necessarily, but if it in essence becomes minor league football, then at what point is it completely treated as such? And then how does that affect the whole ramification of it being college schools that are technically serving as the teams for this minor league football entity? Yeah, I don't know, man. It's crazy.
0: This texter, man, Stanford has like 7 starters out for the game against Miami.
1: I know,
0: too bad
1: I'm
0: they weren't
1: about
0: hurt
1: that.
0: Enough to play against Hawaii. I guess they really wanted to beat Hawaii and just wave the white flag against Miami even before the game starts. It's kind of unreal how many people are high on Miami, right? Miami is becoming a bit of a trendy pick to be the national champ here this year, even if they're not necessarily reflected to be that by all of the preseason rankings. But they have become kind of a popular reference here from a lot of different sports writers and college football observers as sort of that team. Stanford a little beat up going into that one. It would have been nice if they were a little more shorthanded this past week.
1: But I was really looking forward to the game. I think it's today, right? 3:00 today. They're playing on a Friday. I know it would have been a short week for Stanford, and Miami would have had a whole game to kind of scout and get ready for them. But also Miami going cross country is just one of those weird openers for a Miami team that, you know, they obviously are loaded. They are one of the programs that have ultimately really played the NIL game well. They have a lot of money down there. But, I was really looking forward to that game tonight, because just going cross country week 1 for them, you never really know exactly how you're going to come out right away. So, unfortunate that Stanford is going to be missing so many players.
0: Yeah, Texter says, it looks like the NIL money determines who goes where. So if a coach or university feels it's not right, then let the money talk. Yeah, it's just the thing that's crazy about this is you have Lane Kiffin, who is singularly, along with LSU, they are the one institution going up against now all of this, including the SEC. They are a pillar for that league, and for them to be battling head-to-head, and now there is a lawsuit, the SEC filing against LSU, and they are threatening that there are going to be certain ramifications and punishments. But then, of course, you had that judge ruling yesterday that opens the door even more for LSU to welcome some of these players that went through NFL training camps to join the roster. And this is a battle, man. I don't know how long this is going to be dragged out, but it is interesting that Lane Kiffin is so willing to put himself, and in essence, if this thing backfires on him, this puts his career in jeopardy. This sort of would stigmatize him a little bit because of just how ferociously he is fighting for this. I think that's the thing that really kind of is surprising to me, is how willing Lane Kiffin is to just put his neck out on the line here with regard to this issue.
1: Can I do my little whining thing now?
0: Sure.
1: We had Colorado winning an awesome game against Georgia Tech last night. We got games tonight. We're starting college football. Games are being played. I dragged myself out of bed to come down to UH to be here for this broadcast, and we spent 25, 30 minutes talking about NIL and Lane Kiffin and judges and rulings and injunctions. It's not a good look for college football. Nobody can tell me that this is a good thing with the season beginning, coming off last night, coming off. Look, we could be talking that UMass win over Rutgers, one of the biggest upsets all time in college football history. Like, the season has started. We should be excited. And when this is what people are talking about, there's no way this is a good thing for college football, right?
0: No, this is not great. I mean, I don't know. You know, it's one of those, college football's interesting, right? The controversy that surrounds the college football playoff, or even back in the day of, like, debating who was actually the national champ, you know, back in, like, the old school bowl setup days, where it's like, oh, that's not good. We need a tournament to decipher who the champ is. I don't know if college football as a collective really cared that much, as long as they're in the discussion, in the conversation. This is a little different, though.
1: Yeah, I think people are going to tune this out.
0: Yeah, we're getting caught in the minutiae of things that aren't necessarily related at all to what's happening, you know, at least on game day.
1: I think people are going to tune this out. I think people are going to grow tired of this. I think there's at least some people out there that are going to get turned off by it. I know there's already, you know, people that just kind of look at college football a little bit differently than it was. But I don't know, man. I just – look, college football is going to be fine. I'm not sitting here and saying that they're in trouble or anything like that. I'm just saying it's not a good look. It's college football season. It's time to enjoy it. And with all these other things going on, I don't know. It just cheapens. Like, what happens if LSU goes and makes a run and is playing for a national championship? Are people going to hate watch them? Are people going to even be excited? Or, you know, I know. If LSU's in there, it's going to make me tune out a little bit. So, I don't know. I mean, yeah, maybe college football is just fine. Don't get me wrong. It's one of the most popular sports ever, obviously. But, I don't know. Just, we're out here for UH. We're at practice right now, and we spent time on this. It just feels like it takes away from the games and what actually was fun. That Colorado game last night was fun.
0: Yeah, it just shows how far this thing has corroded, right? Where, you know, now we're having debates about whether or not guys who are in NFL training camps.
1: I don't want to see those guys playing college football. I just don't.
0: I do. Did they get a bit of a raw deal? You know, maybe. But at what point do you draw the line? Because once you allow that to happen, then there are going to be others in classes following that are going to make similar arguments, right? And once you open that Pandora's box,
1: we've seen it already.
0: Yeah. So, like, what's to say if you let someone that went through an NFL training camp play, that someone who, you know, gets released from a team mid-season or gets injured and, you know, their NFL season takes a detour, they rehab back and they're like, I'm going to go back to college with my eligibility. Are we going to allow that to happen? It's like you open the floodgates, and at what point are you able to put any kind of limitation on this stuff? 808-296-1500, the number to call or text. All right, last text before we take a break here. Texter says, morning, guys. I believe if NFL cut players with eligibility should be allowed to come back to the NCAA because it's off-season training and they train all year anyway, so it's like more off-season training. So there is someone who says that they don't think it's a big deal. All right, I lied. One more. How does UNLV compare to Stanford? Will UH have the same struggles they did against Stanford last week? We will get into more discussion about the game tomorrow. We are hoping to get possibly Timmy Chang or one of the UH coaches here to join the show in a little bit. We have Mayor Rick Blangiardi, who also might be able to join us for a hot second. Or should we also tap Dan Meisenthal, see if he might be able to join us? He's the spokesperson for UH, go. By the way.
1: Yeah.
0: All right, we're going to go ahead and take a commercial break. We'll be back here in a
1: Dan
0: little bit.
1: Dan is enjoying this show today.
0: We are live. We are live down at University of Hawaii football practice, the final final little walkthrough, run through before tomorrow's game against UNLV. They're going through their stretching exercises and drills as we speak. But Monday Night Football is better with ESPN, Honolulu, and Big City Diner. Catch the game, enjoy great food, win awesome prizes, have a whole lot of fun every Monday night this season at a rotating Big City Diner location. Mahalo to Dave's Ice Cream. We'll be back. 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
2: ESPN Honolulu Traffic. All of the heavy freeway traffic from the west side is now at the Middle Street merge. It's jammed. H1 backed up to the airport on-ramp on the viaduct. The Moanalua backed up just before Pu'uloa Road. After Middle, the H1 stays slow to the Punahou exit. If you take Nimitz instead, it's moving okay eastbound after Pu'uhale Road. The east side commute is slow now on the H1 from Cocoa Head Avenue to McCully. Windward traffic is good on all three highways.

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0: What's up? Welcome back. Let's talk sports. Kanoa Leahy, Billy Hull. We're live on location down at Clarence T.C. Ching Athletic Complex. It's the final walkthrough practice here for UH on the eve of their matchup with UNLV. Tomorrow it's the Mountain West opener for both teams. A little too early in the season, in my personal taste, for this matchup to take place. Steve Cofield, who is a host of Cofield & Company on ESPN Las Vegas and part of the radio broadcast for Rebels football, he shared the same sentiment when we had him on the show yesterday. And also talked about a level of disappointment that the fan base had as a result of that loss to Memphis. It was a home loss. You know, we sort of debated whether or not that was a worse loss than Hawaii losing on the road at Stanford. I mean, there are a bunch of different ways you can look at it. But I think it also says a little something about where the expectations have now risen to for UNLV football, that in Las Vegas, that fan base, you lose to a really good Memphis team, at least by all accounts. A lot of people say that they will have something to say when it comes time for one of the group of six teams to make it into the college football playoffs. And yet a loss there in the opener, you have people who are criticizing Dan Mullen, the head coach. You have people who are upset about the loss. So in some ways, that's a sign of accomplishment for UNLV football, because it was only a few years ago where that would not have been the reaction.
1: Also, when you're UNLV and you're the school in Las Vegas, when you lose, it tends to be a little bit of a bigger deal to a lot of people for certain reasons. I think we all know. But no, there's no question about it. I think with the way the conferences have changed, I think Hawaii was a little bit in the same boat, right? That both Hawaii and UNLV feel like they should be, you know, maybe the flag bearer, the standard of the Mountain West Conference in football. I think these guys believe they can be that. UNLV, I think, believes they can be that. And so that's why this game has such is of such great magnitude on Saturday. So I'm just really curious. Again, we've said it on the show all week. The jump you make from week one to week two in college football is always the biggest. And I think for both of these teams, coaching is going to be a big deal. How do they improve? How do they get better from week one to week two? I think that's something that's going to be exciting to look for on Saturday. But in terms of breaking down this game, Kanoa, for me, it's real simple. I think UH's outside receivers have got to make plays. I think they've got to be able to stretch the field, because I think if you watch the game tape from Stanford and you're UNLV, you're coming up, you're pressing the inside guys, you're keeping everything short, and you're daring them to beat you long. You're daring them to beat you deep. Can this Hawaii offense do that? To me, that's everything I'm watching for tomorrow.
0: Yeah, that's interesting. I look more closely at the offensive line in relation to
1: that. Because they're going to have to block.
0: They're going to have to give Mike Alihato some time. They're going to have to give these receivers some time to develop those routes, create some separation. I don't think they were able to do that for a good part of that game against Stanford. Hawaii was able to find some rhythm, and I think that's one of the benefits of Mike Alihato, is, you know, his ability to make those quick anticipatory throws. Make those quick reads. That is one of the skill sets that he has. And so maybe you don't need to create as much time for him. But I do think that these wide receivers, these guys in this receiving game, they are still obviously trying to figure some of this stuff out, especially the first-year guys. And I think that you're going to have to give them a little bit more time to run those routes and have those routes develop. I'm looking also at the defensive line and if they are able to get some pressure here on UNLV. Memphis had 6 sacks and 11 TFLs. Hawaii was unable to record a sack against Stanford. And so, you know, will they be able to get pressure on UNLV? Will they be able to, you know, get those TFLs, be effective in the run game? You know, Jet Thomas is a guy who was somewhat held in check against Memphis. They did a pretty good job on him, didn't run for a huge yards per carry average. Can Hawaii be as effective there? That was one of the great things about the Hawaii defense last season, was their ability to really limit the opposition's run. Are they going to be able to do that, get some pressure, and is this offensive line going to be able to relieve Mike Alihato from having to undergo some of that pressure? To me, it's the trenches, man. I want to see those two units and how they perform tomorrow.
1: And that's where, from a defensive standpoint for UH, that's where I really trust Dennis Thurman. And he knows what he's got. He knows how to adjust to what he's got. And so that's where I think UH is going to show significant improvement, is I think Dennis Thurman's going to have something cooked up for UNLV coming here. He's such a good coach. He's done such a good job with his unit since he came to UH. And I think what they do on defense is going to be very, very, very interesting to watch.
0: All right. And then, you know, Jackson Arnold, who had, I think, a pretty positive performance for UNLV. It was interesting, Steve Cofield talking about how he felt like, Jackson Arnold has maybe the potential to be like an Anthony Calandria and be a guy that sort of has a little bit more of that well-rounded game, that there are even some areas to his game that might be superior to Calandria. Now, is he going to have that same kind of impact overall this season on UNLV? That remains to be seen, but I think that's one of the things to keep an eye on. This is a big game, and again, it's happening earlier in the season, but in some ways, maybe that's kind of what the Mountain West had in mind. You don't have a ton of marquee matchups across the board this week. Maybe that somehow in their mind feels like UH and UNLV can elevate in profile, even if it's on the CW. So we'll keep an eye certainly on the attention that this game draws. But, man, this is a big game, and I'm pretty pumped up about it.
1: We start to realize the pressure that these coaching staffs are under, because you hear, like you said, you hear about how the UNLV loss is being reacted to in Las Vegas. One of these teams is going to be 0-2. And these are two teams, again, that expect to be at the top of the conference, that expect to be playing for a championship, that have had, big goals coming into the season. And I know we talked about it at the beginning of the season. We've referenced Dave Reardon's column suggesting UH starts 0-2. And ends up 9-3 in the Mountain West Championship game. But when you're going through it in the moment, one of these teams is going to have to come back from 0-2 and have the mental strength and the wherewithal to be able to get over the psychological hurdle of that. And hopefully it's not UH. But, there's no doubt this is a huge game, especially with both of them coming off a loss.
0: Yeah, so in essence, to answer that question, how does UNLV compare to Stanford? We'll learn a little bit more about that. Stanford was able to get pressure even with rushing three at times. UNLV, they were not quite as effective in collecting sacks. I think they only had one sack, one TFL against Memphis. And so I don't know if you can say that they're in line with Stanford from that standpoint, from that aspect, but they're still going to be athletic and speedy, and it's going to be a big challenge. This texter, obligatory all caps post, go Bows, beat UNLV. Now that's how you use all caps right there.

0: What accident right now? It's in Pearl City on Waimano Home Road by Pearl City Highlands Elementary. It got traffic backed up there in both directions. The slowest traffic coming in from the west side is at the Middle Street merge. Both freeways are backed up there. And then it's going to be slow on the H1 to Punahou. The H1 from East Oahu is slow from 7th Avenue to McCulley. The drive over from the windward side looking good this morning on the Poly, the Likalike, and the H3.
1: 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Ching Complex. 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
3: Coming up, a rematch of Super Bowl 60 between the Seahawks and the Patriots. Kevin Harlan and Hall of Fame quarterback Kurt Warner will call the action from Seattle. 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

0: What's up, everybody? Welcome. We are once again broadcasting live on location from Clarence T.C. Ching Athletic Complex. It is the final walkthrough here for UH football on the eve of their major Mountain West matchup with UNLV tomorrow right here on the Lower Manoa campus. Kanoa Leahy sitting next to, well, not that close to, Billy Hull, making sure we maintain a little bit of space here in the limited seating area that we have. But now being joined by the mayor of the city and county of Honolulu, a UH alum, former coach, someone who has long ties to this program, Rick Blangiardi joins us. Good morning, Mayor. How are you?
1: Good morning, Kanoa. Great. Good to be with you guys.
0: Yeah. What brings you out here this morning?
1: I just had nothing to do this morning. You know?
0: Is that possible?
1: Yeah. Like a little break by, but with the storm, and I'm really grateful for that. So, got nothing to do. I just come down here and hang out, you know?
0: Yeah.
1: You're the first guy that noticed family over here. Just.
0: Oh, really? Yeah. Yeah. So this is kind of just what you do sometimes off mornings?
1: We came up because it's the day before this home opener. This football team, even though they had a setback last week, I think, the anticipation for a great season is strong, and I wanted to come out and show my support. And you know, they asked me to do a couple of media interviews. And I realize I'm the big time now with you guys.
0: I mean, this is it. I hope you're not too nervous.
1: This is it. I mean, I look at the equipment you have, and I'm going, wow, wow. Wow, time stood still. But anyway,
0: yeah, we were just talking about it because you used to do games on radio with my pops
1: forever.
0: For so many years.
1: Yeah, yeah.
0: And we were saying, hey, look, technology has advanced and evolved so much, and yet radio technology has
2: just the same headset that you used back in the day, right there.
1: It probably is. In fact, let me give you a perspective because I was here when they were building that parking garage when I was playing out here in this corner and coaching over here. And I had a lot of nostalgic moments before I got on set with you guys. This is really retro right here. This is like bringing me right back.
0: Oh, well, that's fantastic. Yeah. Yeah. What is your view of UH football in its current form? And just, you know, obviously with the successful season from a year ago, now you evolve into that place of now there are expectations for Timmy Chang. He gets the 5-year contract extension. But this program still obviously carries so much meaning for the community here. How do you frame it?
1: It always has. It's continued evolution, right? We went through a long, difficult period. There's no question about that, and there's no need for me to recount a litany of really frustrating, disappointing seasons, and quite honestly, losing a stadium, which

0: was really hallmarked to that whole thing. It just made it more like, where's what's going to happen with UH football? You know, at the end of the day right now, I really feel like what we saw last year and the expectations that have already been set in the offseason and the coach himself for the CEO and this team on a going forward basis is continued success. And there's a lot of possibilities in the future. So we've got a stadium to look forward to. I happen to believe, and this is probably not going to come off really well, that I think there's another conference alignment in the offering here at some point. I think the Mountain West at seven teams is not going to stay like that. I think the Pac-12 is going to get realigned. I'm hoping that Hawaii can aspire and be the selection, one of the teams that they would pick from this particular conference. I'm not saying it's all seven would merge or stuff like that. So it's continued evolution, if you will. Is we are now in the seventh year of the third decade of the 21st century. And I've been involved with this team since 1965. I think it's great to feel this sort of rekindled hope and spirit, understanding full well that when they win, it's not just Honolulu. It's not just, you know, up here in Manoa. It's across the state, and everybody takes great pride in it. So for me, it's an essential part of who we are as a state and as a people,
1: yeah,
0: to have our football team playing at a high level.
1: And got to be ready for anything, as we know, in this landscape of college sports.
2: It's interesting you mentioned the conference realignment. Do you think that these schools would be in a healthier place if just originally at the beginning, before the Mountain West expanded, that they just came together and had one West Coast conference?
0: Yeah, I think that probably would have been better, but I think it's somewhat inevitable that's going to happen. They just couldn't come to that agreement. I mean, you know, I think it's inevitable that that is going to happen. I don't think you could sustain with a seven-team conference, just that in and of itself. So, yeah, but I don't know if they were ready to make those decisions, or if quite honestly, in some of the thinking, I mean, there's a lot of talk about Stanford and Cal coming back. You know, the ACC is not working for them. They need a little bit more time. And perhaps there's a couple other outlier schools. Like I just said, I don't believe it's going to be the seven Mountain West teams suddenly marrying up with the Pack, the seven and the Pac-12. I think it's going to be a very different dynamic. And that's part of what's on the table right now for UH to have some success, because you want to be that team. Because we heard all the negative things about keeping Hawaii on the schedule. It's distracting. It's a long way to go. Once upon a time, when I was coaching, it was a real recruiting bonanza for these schools to say, hey, we have Hawaii on the schedule. They used to use it and whatever. Then that whole thing over the course of time, not that there always hasn't been pressure for coaches to win, but over the course of time was, oh, that's distracting. We go out there, we lose our momentum, you know, and it gets whatever. So you get into a really the right conference, and what you assure and what I know about Hawaii fans, they want to see quality competition. Mm-hmm. People were up last week because it was Stanford. Good marquee school, even if they had some down years, you know, and they proved to give a good contest. Vegas, good name, good cachet coming in here, and some of the better teams. And people will show up for those games. They don't want to see us playing Our Ladies of Malibu. That much is certain.
1: They're tough this year, though.
0: They're tough this year, yeah. Yeah, they're tough. Leave it to you to say that.
1: We have the mayor of the city and county of Honolulu, Rick Mangiardi, joining us. Would you have wanted to enter coaching in this current college sports climate with the NIL, and now you have Lane Kiffin and LSU, and they're trying to bring NFL training camp, cut players into their program. Yeah. Would you have wanted to enter coaching now?
0: I tell you, it is so different today. And what's going on, the conversations. I listen to Lane Kiffin and the agent that's trying to peddle these players and all the greed and all of that, you know, getting pro guys to go back. I don't agree with it. I'm glad a lot of schools are pushing back and whatever. Look, the NIL thing needs legislation. It needs some control. It's, you know, the NFL could not survive with the rules that the NCAA currently has in place. It just wouldn't happen, right? And the fans would be disillusioned as well. So I think if we can get this stuff worked out, look, it's the love of the game. You know, it's a love of the game, and today, coaching with the kind of athletes, like I already alluded to, I was out here, what these guys were. I stood here in the corner with a bunch of guys, and I never felt so small in my life, you know what I mean? That's terrific. We can work with really high-quality athletes and be able to coach them and get young people to bring out their best. Yeah. Some of the off-the-field stuff I'm not so crazy about. That's what coaching is about.
2: I'm curious the coach in you. If you're the coach and when you see that you're one of the teams maybe favored to win the conference along with UNLV, that's the big game, and they decide to put it on the schedule on Labor Day weekend, the second game of the season.
0: Yeah.
2: What is your reaction as a coach? Because I know a lot of people feel like this is the marquee game of the conference. Why is it being played so early?
0: Well, you know, that's just the way the schedule falls, right? Sometimes you just, sometimes you could play a team early in the season. They weren't predicted to be the conference leader, and they end up being the conference leader, you know? And so you just never really know for certain. You know, it's... a little bit of a crapshoot sometimes on the predictions on how these teams are actually going to do. This is a marquee show up. I think it's really great for us, selfishly, to be able to play them at home early on right now. With a good game under our belt. They learned a lot last week, I'm certain of that. And so, you know, you catch them. If they're that good, I'd rather play them early before they get that good. I think the opportunity is right now. Is, you know, they're more even now than maybe they would be. And that's what you want to capitalize on.
1: We're talking with the mayor of the city and county of Honolulu, Rick Blangiardi, and you have maintained your fandom. You sit in the stands along with everybody else watching a UH football game. Are you going to be able to make it to the stadium tomorrow?
0: Well, just having found out this morning that I'm not going to have to be in the emergency operating center, which is what we were anticipating, I'm going to make every effort I can to get here.
1: Yeah. Okay. Well, on that note, if we can, we have a couple of more minutes here with you. If we can get an update on Hurricane Lowell, sure. and what we can anticipate here.
0: Look, let me say first of all, this season's already proven to be the hurricane season a challenge, right? We are having multiple storm warnings here, and we've already been through between the Kona Lows, Lala, and Moke, which really wasn't an event, but we had to certainly prepare for that. And now, you know, this past week with Lowell and all of its talk. So I just would tell you that as far as this storm here, it looks like we're in the clear. It looks like we're probably looking at 1 to 2 inches of rain Monday, Tuesday. Probably some really high surf. So any surfers that might possibly be listening, be careful. I know it's very tempting. The ocean's out there. I know our ocean safety guys will be there. But I think we're all going to be okay on this one. And hopefully Kauai will be as well. And that's because we've had our eyes on that. I've talked with, you know, Mayor Kawakami. We were set to bring people over there, you know, at the end of the day. But I think we're going to be okay. But there's some other storms there. There's a lot brewing. You know, we got told that, you know, the El Nino season this year would be very volatile. That's proven to be that way. So while I want to breathe easy right now for this weekend, I'm going to ask people as we get through this, as these storms come up, be prepared, look hard, stay alert at each and every one. I've promised from the city standpoint, we will not hype anybody, but we will be prepared. Mm-hmm. And we need everybody else to be prepared as well.
1: Yeah, I think what was really concerning was, you know, there were a lot of power outages. There was some damage done on the island of Oahu from Hurricane Lala, and that was, at least from Oahu's standpoint, a little bit more of a glancing blow. And so that's just a reminder of, hey, look, if it's a more powerful storm and it's a little bit more direct in the path of our island, you have to be prepared.
0: Look, if I've learned anything over the years, in living here now since 1965, is our vulnerability in severe weather situations. And there's a reality to that. And these systems today seem to be even more aggressive, bigger, stronger. And that's everything that anybody that's involved with weather and meteorology, you know, is saying that. So, yeah, it's just going to be the fact of nature. And I think it's incumbent upon us, given our isolation, for all of us to be as resilient and as prepared and as smart as possible. It's a new world. It's a new era. It's a new dawn, as the song goes. And we've just got to be like that, and we'll get through it.
1: Mr. Mayor, we appreciate it. I kind of like this. We should make this a little bit more of a regular thing.
0: Yeah, well, anytime we're here, guys, you know. Like I said, when I get lost, I have nothing to do. I just come down here. I walk around. I look for some guys with headsets on, and I meandered over. I was glad you recognized me and put me on the thing. You know, it's pretty cool.
1: The coincidence worked out perfectly here this morning. But we do appreciate you stopping by, you know, best of luck with everything this weekend. And see you at the game.
0: Keep up the great work, guys.
1: Oh, well,
2: thank you very much.
0: It's an important part of our community to have guys like you doing what you're doing.
1: Oh, well, thank you very much. We always appreciate our time being able to talk story with the mayor. We are going to go ahead and take a commercial break. Hour number two coming up. We have tickets to give away for UH football and Rainbow Wahine volleyball. 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
2: A new accident in town. It's on Kapi'olani Boulevard at Ka'aha Street. That's just Malka of Date. And if you're heading to Kapi'olani on the ramp from the H1, expect slow traffic at the end of that ramp. Also have an accident in Pearl City on Waimato Home Road. It's been moved out of the way. The freeway traffic from the west side has cleared to the Middle Street merge. Still backups there. And after middle, the H1 moves under 10 miles an hour to downtown.
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4: What's up? Welcome back. Let's talk sports. Kanoa Leahy, Billy Hall, live on location here. UH football practice, final walkthrough before tomorrow's showdown in the Mountain West between Hawaii and UNLV. 808-1500 is the number to call or text. Big mahalo to the mayor for sitting with us. It was kind of funny. We had this conversation when we got off the air with him because we asked him, would he like to coach? And he says, hey, look, you know, it's love of the game, that kind of thing. And then we sort of talked casually about, well, would you like to have the salaries that current coaches have? And he broke it down for us, and it was a pretty hilarious, just like the amount of money they were making back in those days. We're talking about like the early 70s, mid 70s, and it was, you talk about doing it for the love of the game. I mean, that was a labor of love for sure.
5: What did he say Dom Capers was on his staff?
4: $1,000 a month. Dom Capers.
5: Yikes.
4: Yeah. Defensive coordinator was making $15,000 a year.
5: That's crazy.
4: I mean, that is unheard of, man.
5: That's crazy.
4: Absolutely.
5: It's getting a little crowded under this tent. Is it raining a little bit out there?
4: Yeah, there's a little bit of rain out there on the field. So, yeah, a lot of people are now joining us here under the tent. So, hey, the more the merrier. You know what I mean? Make it a festive type of atmosphere. Get closer to Billy Hull. That's a good idea right now. This texter says good morning, guys. There shouldn't be a phlegm fine if you suck it up when you're sick and still show up for work.
5: Thank you very much.
4: I think we're being a little more lenient
5: here. Thanks, Mom. Thanks, Mom, for texting
4: in the moment. Yeah, but we are going to switch gears. We wanted to get on the horn with one of our favorite guests here. She is not down at UH football practice, joining us by phone, but we're still just as delighted to have her on. Lori Santi joins us here this Friday morning. Lori, how are you?
6: I'm good. What is up, boys? I feel like you could have a community phlegm tent fine, though. Like, if you're under the tent and you got some phlegm going, you're paying the fine, or you're not under the tent, you know?
4: Yeah, you know, it's a whole different marketing promotion. So it's like, all right, you can choose either the rooftop paena or the phlegm tent for a much cheaper price, but you still get in the game. Yeah, that maybe that's something they can explore.
6: You're not sure what it sounds like, just have Billy say something. Okay.
4: Yeah.
5: Hey, Lori, how you doing on this lovely Friday morning? Good to hear from you.
6: How you doing, sweetheart?
5: I saw the good news about the 49ers. Kittle's healthy, going into this thing?
6: Did I send you that last night?
5: You did.
6: I didn't mean to. It was kind of late, and I knew you were asleep. So I DM Billy, but not like, you know, those kind of DMs. Like stupid DMs about who's available for my team that week and stuff like that. Yeah, I don't know. I'm a little worried about both. I'm a little worried, but I feel like the Niners are in such like a poop hole right now that maybe that, you know, being a little bit under the radar, it's kind of a new thing for us. You know, a franchise that's been built on integrity for all these years has had a little slip up, you know. So now you kind of feel like maybe people will just disregard them a little bit and we'll kind of fly under the radar. We got Debo back. The boys are back. I don't know. I'm feeling kind of good about it.
4: Little bit of a what? They're in a little bit of a what right now? Are you allowed to say that on radio? I don't know.
6: I'm trying to make this PG. I said poop.
5: Maybe a good thing that they're starting play in Australia.
4: What do you think about the Rams flying out 24 hours before that game? So the Niners are there already, but it sounds like Sean McVay is thinking that it's more beneficial for them to fly out closer to game time. What do you think of that?
6: Yeah, they had some sleep doctors get paid for some articles this week about that. Okay, I just want you to know my analogy is playing in pickleball tournaments. Okay, there are a lot of people who go out to pickleball tournaments the day before. They go the day before because they just feel like that way. They don't feel the jet lag. They play that full day the next day. Then there are people that kind of want to get their feet under them. So I'm sure they got all the data out. I think if you can go early enough, it's kind of an advantage. But they were saying the morning start kind of makes it, you know, arguable that the Rams going in 24 hours. You know, there's all that, though, right? You guys, like, sleep in your own bed. I mean, they charter home on Saturday night at 4 in the morning just so they can have their Sunday and be back. And, you know, so there's a lot of schools of thought. It is kind of nice to be in your own bed, I think, for as long as you can before you play. So, but the Niners, I know they've had some pretty – last year, you know, they upset the Seahawks early. You know, they do okay with the Rams. We'll see.
5: Wait, Lori, how early do you go to a pickleball tournament?
6: Listen, they always make the old ladies play at 8. I don't know why they do that. They think we're all up at 6, like, reading books or something. I don't know. But I usually will go. It takes me a while. If it's morning, I got to get there, like, an hour before. If it's, kind of afternoon, I'm okay just kind of walking in. I mean, the Hayes in the barn, Billy, it's all about sort of how you walk in. It's all about, like, the eye contact and then, when you go to flip for serve and stuff. The game's almost won before it even starts, Billy. It's kind of like that.
4: Well, if the Rams have somehow figured out a calculation to overcome jet lag, then I hope they share it with the rest of the world because that's like a 15-hour flight or something.
5: What a dumb idea.
4: And
6: 17.
4: It just 17? Oh, my 17. Goodness. So, yeah, I mean, I've taken much shorter flights than that and have needed like a full week to recover. So, if they figure that out, then good on them. That's an innovation.
5: Kanoa's had a
6: – But haven't you and Billy didn't you take the 2 o'clock – has everybody in Hawaii has taken the 2 a.m. flight?
4: From Vegas?
6: Back from Vegas to work that morning. Raise your hand out there if you've taken the 2 o'clock flight.
4: That is a flight – that is a plane full of degenerates right there.
6: It is. And when you see them come to work with their carry-ons, you know it was not good.
4: Yeah, we have all been there, all looking at each other with these, sort of, like, commonplace, like, recognized looks where it's like, yep, we're all resorting to this now in our life. And it looks like none of us had all that much luck here in Vegas while we're at it.
6: Yeah, exactly. Just one more roll. I'm going to make that late flight.
5: Can always have jet lag on the Big Island.
4: Yeah, man, from Honolulu, man, we're talking like 45 minutes that flight. We're talking with Lori.
5: First class.
4: We're talking with Lori Santi. Lori, we got Rainbow Warrior football tomorrow. It's the conference opener against UNLV.
6: Yeah.
4: All we have really to base everything on is week zero for both of these teams, how they looked in those games. We anticipate there will be marked improvement on both sides. But how do you frame up this matchup tomorrow?
6: You know, I'm a little worried. I guess you guys talked about it before about that, like being able to stretch the field. I think Billy just talked about that. That X receiver, that they haven't really. I think that's going to be important because, Kai Carvalho, those guys played great, but we're pretty small, at that position. I kind of always feel like, though, you guys, we say this a lot, like the trenches, right? The D line didn't get a sack. O line, Alejandro made a lot of great plays on the run. And that's not always what that offense is about, right? So, I think that the line play is going to be really the key. I mean, I think that, I think that they got to get after the quarterback a little bit, stop the run. But I'm a little bit worried about stretching the field on the ends. I'm not sure, with Ashlak, that Pofele Ashlak, that looms pretty large. I mean, I think, how long that's going to be before, the Warriors get him back is going to be a deal. But, man, Alejandro looked pretty good last week in the second half. I will say that.
5: Okay, I can't wait any longer to ask you about this. Did you see the news about the WNBA commissioner?
6: Wait, I didn't see the news about the WNBA.
4: Oh, what? Breaking news for Lori.
5: Breaking news just for Lori. She is retiring. She is retiring at the end of the season.
6: Yeah.
5: She's out.
6: Wait, did that come out this morning? Wow. That is big. Well, I'm kind of getting the news on Paige Beckers and Caitlin Clark playing for the USA national team, which is a long time waiting for that. Yeah, I'm not surprised at that. I mean, I think, you know, there's a lot going on. Even let's say that even if Engelbert was kind of decent, which quite frankly she really wasn't for the last couple of years, there's just been so much stuff that's gone on this season. They would have probably looked to change commissioners no matter who it was. I mean, it's a tough year to handle, let me put it that way. So I'm not really shocked by that. I just hope, you know, there's not a lot of people with that kind of experience that are females, right, you guys? You know, it's not like changing, you know, it's not like Goodell and Stern, and you don't have a bunch of people waiting in line for that job. I think that a commissioner of a women's league, if you keep it a female, there's going to be a little bit of lack of experience doing that. And so I think that's kind of what you saw with Engelbert. You know, it grew really fast. They had a lot of changes. They sort of stood on that on their social platform for a really long time, and then things sort of changed. The landscape kind of changed in those. But I will say they got a 400% pay increase with her during those negotiations this year. So if you're going to put your hat on something, I mean, that was incredible. So she had a part in making that happen.
5: What would you want to see, like, if you were in charge of hiring the next commissioner, what do you think ultimately are maybe a couple of the most important aspects that you're looking for in order to try to carry this league into new heights?
6: I think, you know, in any league, you've got to have some boundaries in terms of, I mean, you look at the NFL, and I think they're going to have to look at boundaries for social messages during games, possibly. Maybe a little bit more lenient than what you have in the NFL where – I remember Bosa running across the camera, Billy, with his MAGA hat on, got fined. Like,
5: oh, I remember.
6: So do I. You can't, you know, that kind of stuff, I think that's going to be a push and pull because that league has really stood for that stuff for years and have been, I think they'll probably have to look at what's okay, what's not. I'd love to see them expand the rosters because I think when the stars go down, it's really, you know, people don't watch. And so it'd be nice to see them expand the rosters a little bit, maybe, you know, make that travel a little bit easier. Just kind of expand the league. But I think the part about the social platform and what is going to be okay and what sort of – I think that's probably something they're going to have to talk about. And I'm going to guess that it's still going to be more lenient than most leagues, but maybe a little tighter than it's been over the last couple of years.
4: We're talking with Laurie Santee. All right, this is one of the grand conversations that's taking place across the country as it pertains to college football and college sports in general. And this is Lane Kiffin at LSU and this whole battle over whether or not these players that entered the NFL draft, that entered NFL training camps and got waived, whether they should be allowed to come back to college. A judge yesterday ruling in Louisiana, interestingly enough, that is going to be allowed, at least for the players that were involved in a particular suit. Where do you stand on this, Laurie? Where do we draw the line here? How do we even define college sports at this point?
6: Yeah, I'm pretty fatigued by it. And I wonder if a lot of, you know, I think there are a lot of people like really looking forward to the NFL opening this season because you're just one thing after another. And I wasn't surprised by the ruling because I think that once they went to the 5 years, I mean, you know, we've kind of been seeing that. We've been seeing, you know, 29-year-olds playing. We've been seeing age things. We've been seeing in pros. I mean, I don't think those guys made the teams, right? I mean, I'm not defending it, but interestingly, you know, how pro were they? I mean, did one of them show up in a preseason game maybe? Or I'm not saying, right? So I think there was a lot of vitriol for that, but was it much different than some of the stuff that's sort of been going on for the last couple of years? I don't know. I don't know where the end is, and I think that's what a lot of people think. So personally, I'm a little bit fatigued. I'm tired of hearing all about it. I almost don't want to hear about it. Just put them on the field. Let's start the game. I don't know. You know what I mean? Like, let's just play. Let's just get back to the game. I don't want to, even on the broad, I don't want to know how many schools he went to and he came out of the G League. And at this point, you know, it's really hard to keep track of that. And it's certainly extending that gap, though, between, you know, those two leagues, right? That's, I think, the difficult part is it's really, really extending that gap between the LSUs and the UHs. I mean, it's pretty difficult to compete with that.
5: Preach, Laurie. Just preach. The season has started. Let's just enjoy the games. I came out here this morning. We spent the first 30 minutes on this.
6: Yeah, exactly. And, you know, and then it gets back to the irony to me, you guys, is it's starting to really come back to the player, to the kids, to the players. And come on, man, you guys know as well as I do, the boosters and the coaches, and I mean, we're going to have to watch Nick Saban get on a commercial tomorrow. Did you read about that during the LSU game talking about Congress needs to pass the, you know, I have a hard time with that because, dude, he made a lot of money off those guys for a really, really, really long time at Alabama. So, you know, at that point, I don't know, who are you mad at, right, guys? Are you mad at everybody or just watch the games and root for your team? That's how I feel about it.
5: Yeah. I missed the show yesterday, so I didn't get a chance to talk about it. But your reaction to the NBA coming down on Steve Ballmer and the Clippers?
6: Yeah, Steve Ballmer. Yeah. I mean, he's trash. I mean, Jed York, Steve Ballmer, come on. No, but you know what? Pablo Torres is the story there, though, right? He's been sitting on that. He's got his little Gossip Girl show going. He sat on that for a long time. And Ballmer's always been Ballmer, right? I mean, but you know what I will say, Billy? Kawhi Leonard, dude, that guy, I'm telling you, I don't even know if he goes in the Hall of Fame, Kanoa. Come on. The guy's missed 30% of his regular season games. He plays dumb all the time. He never says anything. He's not a good teammate. This went down, and he's just, like, acting like he didn't know anything was going on. Kawhi Leonard, for me, has dropped down, way down, Kanoa.
7: You don't think he's a Hall of Famer?
5: And he got off scot-free, $700,000 to that guy?
7: Yeah, I think apparently
5: That they couldn't find out that he knew anything about it, get out of here.
7: So I think based on –
5: Pablo's going to come down on that. You're going to get –
7: I think there are some protections that are built into the CBA, to the collective bargaining agreement, which gave the NBA pause in coming down harder on Kawhi specifically, but it kind of helped open the door to come down harder on Steve Ballmer. It's hard to explain exactly sort of how that works out, but I know that was baked in a little bit to the Kawhi Leonard punishment, but it still is too light of a punishment, I think. Now we will see. I think the assumption is that this trade is still going to go through, but that hasn't been approved just yet, his trade to the Toronto Raptors. So we will see if they decide to somehow implement any kind of injunction on that too.
6: Ballmer's a creep, so I'm not a Ballmer. You know, a lot of these owners, it's tough to love a lot of these owners. I mean, name an owner you love besides, of course, Billy's gonna say, but I mean, seriously,
5: Paul Allen, like, I love him, rest his soul.
6: Yeah, GMs, there's some kind of fun GMs, but man, when it comes to sports ownership and likability, it's kind of like the presidency. I'm going to leave it with that, okay?
5: I saw a fun stat. The next time the Clippers get to use their own first-round pick, LeBron will be 50 years old and still playing in the NBA.
7: Oh, man.
6: Well, they could have a record for Kawhi Leonard, who won it the most championships playing the least games.
5: Yeah.
6: It's got to be Leonard.
5: That's quite a hefty price the Clippers ended up paying for Kawhi Leonard.
7: Yeah, a lot of under the table action there for the Clippers, and that will be part of Kawhi Leonard's legacy for sure. All right, hey Laurie, we appreciate it. Always great talking with you. You're gonna be able to wait. Where are you at now?
6: I'm playing pickleball right now, and I'm gonna don't tell anybody.
7: Oh, okay.
6: And then I might play a little golf today. Are you guys going to Hawaii Kai today?
5: Oh,
7: is that an invitation?
6: After 2:30, okay, you guys might see me out there. Because I have a big sports weekend after that. We got Spencer Mack coming in. Spencer
7: McLaughlin, right.
6: I'm really excited. You know, Allie works with him, my daughter. So
7: excited
6: to see Spence, and that's going to be great for just, you know, fill up the arena with for volleyball this weekend. And, yeah, man, we're in it. It's great.
7: All right. Making it to football
5: see
7: tomorrow
5: you at
7: night?
5: The game tomorrow?
6: Yeah, football tomorrow night. Yeah, I am. Except, I love watching football on TV, but I need to get there. I need to put my butt in a seat. So, yeah.
7: All right.
5: You can go to the Makai Beach, play a little beach club, play a little cornhole during the game.
7: Or the Phlegm Tent is still available.
6: You mean the beanbag game? Who is it they called it that this week? Who called it?
7: It was Danny Alvarez,
5: That's right.
6: Alvarez. Yeah. I'm going to go play the beanbag game.
7: Yeah, cornhole, you mean? Yeah,
6: you
7: that's
6: know what,
7: right.
6: I got to say, I'm with Danny on that. Cornhole isn't really a game that just flows right out of your mouth.
7: What other term does it remind you of that was used earlier by Lori Santi?
6: I cringe when I have to say, are you guys going to play cornhole? Are you going to go play cornhole?
7: All right, Lori, have a good one.
5: We should leave it at that. See you, Lori.
6: All right, boys. Have a good weekend.
5: All right,
7: Lori Santi, leave it to
5: and
7: her.
5: And the dismount.
7: Leave it
5: perfect
7: to her.
5: Once again. 10 out of 10.
7: Leave it to her to be able to get away with saying something that has not been said as a term on this show. Even by our standards, that was somewhat questionable.
5: Yep, she heard we don't have a dump button anymore either, so not scared.
7: Texter says Kawhi should have to stay with the Clippers and cancel the Toronto trade. That would also be a significant added punishment, and I kind of agree with that. As well. All right, we're going to go ahead and take a commercial break, but we do have tickets to give away for UH football. How do we want to do this? Do we want to try to attempt like a trivia thing? Should we just do like caller number? Where are you feeling?
5: Just give them away right now.
7: Oh, okay.
5: Yeah.
7: Caller number?
5: Caller number 7.
7: Look at you, Billy Hull, taking control here. All right, well, there you go. 808-296-1500 for a pair of tickets. UH versus UNLV football.
5: I expect a lot of touchdowns tomorrow, so caller number seven.
7: Caller number seven.
5: Seven for the seven.
7: There you go. All right, there you go. We're going to give it to caller number seven.
5: An extra point.
7: Yeah, but it totals to seven, unless you go for two.
5: Yeah, that's right.
7: Caller number seven. We'll just go with caller number seven here for whatever the significance is. There you go. All right. 808-296-1500. We have Chris back at the studio taking your calls. Caller number seven gets the tickets. We'll announce the winner when we come back. 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

0: The drive over from Kailua and Kaneohe is good on all three highways. The drive from East Oahu is also good, although there is still some slow traffic on the freeway. The H1 is slow from the Kapi'olani exit to the old Waialae Road overpass. The Westside Freeway traffic is fine until Middle Street. There are still backups there, and the H1 stays slow after Middle to the Makiki Viaduct. Nimitz eastbound is okay after Pu'uhale Road.
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1: The new NFL season is finally here.
2: Here comes the blitz. There goes the throw in zone. Caught, touchdown, Barner!
1: Coming up, a rematch of Super Bowl 60 between the Seahawks and the Patriots. Kevin Harlan and Hall of Fame quarterback Kurt Warner will call the action from Seattle. Don't miss NFL opening night
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0: What's up? Welcome back. Let's talk sports. We are live down at UH football practice. The rain has been intermittent. It has come and gone here throughout the morning. It has made our position undercover by the trailer shed that is located in the corner of Clarence T.C. Ching Athletic Complex. It has made it a popular spot, but the rain subsided enough where it looked like people sort of cleared out. Now starting to fall just a little bit again, off and on, but otherwise still a wonderful morning here as we continue to take in the UH football walkthrough. Coach Timmy was pulled into some of the walkthrough action, and so we were hoping to get either a word with him, even though we spoke with him on Monday, or one of the other coaches, but they're all busy right now. So yeah. We're just going to continue observing here. They're locked in.
1: Are you interested by this at all, this walkthrough today? I mean, it's not like they're having a heavy practice or anything, but they're not. You know, they're not doing nothing.
0: Oh, no, it's definitely not just like a, perfunctory, we're out here and we're just going through the motions. There's a little bit more intention behind what they're doing. They're breaking up into the different units. And, while they're, not padded up or anything like that, they're wearing the helmets and they're doing some actual sort of like route running. And throwing the ball around just a little bit. So, yeah, it might be a little bit more of an intense walkthrough than what we were anticipating.
1: Can I tell you a quick story?
0: Yeah.
1: When my first year out of college working at the Star Bulletin was 2007, was the Sugar Bowl year. And so I got to go cover the Nevada road game. So it was my first chance to cover the see the UH football team play on the road, covering them. And we went to walkthrough the day before. And I remember Dave Reardon being so – thought it was so funny because I was watching them during their walkthrough. And this was a June Jones walkthrough. They did absolutely nothing. Like, offensive linemen kicked field goals for about 20 minutes. And it was really only the quarterbacks throwing to the four receivers for about 30 minutes on one side. That was the only thing any of the coaches seemed to care about. Otherwise, the rest of the team was doing nothing. And I was just, young 23-year-old Billy just looking around like, wait, what? What are they doing? This is a joke. Is this not a joke? This is a joke, right? And I remember Dave Reardon laughing, saying, oh, you haven't been to a walkthrough for a June Jones team before. They did not treat it very seriously at all, and I remember being shocked by it when I was a kid. So, being out here and remembering that, it just kind of was a funny little memory because, they're doing some stuff.
0: Yeah, I mean, they
1: sure.
0: got the shells on, so and they're running some units, some scout team stuff. Like, this is a little bit different from what I pictured. Yeah,
1: June. There's no offensive lineman kicking field goals out here from 40 yards right now.
0: June was very much pro style. Yeah. That was a pro style operation.
1: I don't want anyone seeing what we're doing. We're not showing anything. I know there's a lot of people here that we don't know. Yeah, we're not doing a single thing.
0: Yeah.
1: I think half the team never even probably stood up. I think they were sitting down on the sideline the whole time.
0: Yeah, I mean, everyone looks pretty locked in, and as mentioned, we were hoping to maybe pull a coach, but they're kind of focused on the task at hand here. I think it reminds you of just how big of a game they are considering this to be, especially coming off of the week zero loss. Let's get to a few text messages. Oh, by the way, congrats to Caesar from Kapolei for winning the pair of tickets for tomorrow's game, Hawaii and UNLV. He was caller number 7. So, see you at the stadium tomorrow. All right, let's get to a few of these text messages here. Did you see Pablo Torre stirring the pot again, talking about the Dodgers owner, Magic Johnson, and others? This is going to be good. Yes, he has now changed his focus on the sale of the Lakers and that owner who is also part of the ownership with the Dodgers. And there is all this stuff about, like, Magic Johnson kind of providing him, like, a loan. And it's kind of funky. So be ready for more details on this. Once Pablo Torre sinks his teeth into a story and sinks his teeth into some of your business doings, look out.
1: Is he the same guy that bought the Lakers and then sold them?
0: Yes.
1: Right?
0: Yes.
1: And so he's been selling off all his assets all of a sudden because there might be something come down. I don't know the whole story, but yeah, it sounds like some shady dealings, and you're right. If Pablo Torre's getting involved, is he the scariest man in sports right now?
0: I mean, he might be. So it's Mark Walter. He is an American businessman, and he is the one who was able to figure out the purchase of the Lakers, did not hang on to them very long, obviously went through that sale was just recently in the news, was the owner of the Lakers in essence for like 9 months. And so that was something that was unusual. But it comes at a time where he has a bunch of companies under him that are being investigated by the federal government for wrongdoing and possible fraud. But he also happened to meet with the Trump administration and provide Trump a World Series ring on behalf of the Dodgers as a part owner of that franchise. And it's just kind of funny how the sale of the Lakers went to a group that included the brother of the son-in-law of the President of the United States. It's just funny how that happens.
1: What a coincidence.
0: Yeah.
1: Wow.
0: Yeah. So Pablo Torre is on it.
1: Yeah, he is. If Pablo can maybe start
0: chomping into the Epstein files, I'd imagine that we'd see a little bit more movement on that too. But he is not messing around. Pablo Torre he's a cold one, man, when it comes to the reporting and journalism game. All right, this texter says, I thought you go to college to get a degree. Maybe the Western Association of Schools and Colleges should define football as a collegiate major. Yeah, man, that was at the heart of what this was all about at first, right? This was supposed to be an exercise in, you know, being an amateur, amateurism within even the bubble of capitalism, all these people that were making money on the outside, on the periphery, and that was really the problem. At some point, that bubble was going to burst, and had there just been a little bit more logic applied and like, well, I don't think we can make money hand over fist while the labor force that is the source of all of this revenue generated gets, you know, scholarships and things that can be looked upon as more fringe benefits. At some point, there was going to be a demand for more, and then you had the O'Bannon brothers lawsuit, and that opened the door for the NIL era. And here we are now, no rules, wild, wild west. People are, that are playing college sports. They are making money that has been never before realized by collegiate athletes. And it makes the student part of student athlete, at least in the upper echelon levels, it makes it all but irrelevant, it feels like.
1: I mean, once you broke the door open, I mean, everything became possible. You had Diego Pavia applying for an eighth whatever year because junior colleges didn't count. Like I said, once you open this door, everyone was going to find every reason in every single situation to do whatever they can to be able to come back and make as much money as they can at the collegiate level, which the whole point of college athletics was to go to college and get a degree. And now when it comes to football, that's pretty much out the door.
0: And Texter says, Lane Kiffin is worth between $14 and $50 million. He doesn't care what you think. Go Chargers. He doesn't care what the SEC thinks either, clearly. He doesn't care what
1: Chargers.
0: He doesn't care what all of the conferences in college football seem to think.
1: Nope.
0: So, Lane Kiffin is operating on an island right now. Seems like LSU is sort of there with him, and he is advocating for something that is somewhat unprecedented here, and he seems to be fighting this battle alone. And I just wonder, right, if there are going to be repercussions of this, if things swing back, right, based on that judge's ruling yesterday that allows these players, Daquan Wright and Xavier Harris, to join LSU in the college ranks again, despite having gone through NFL training camp. If this switches and there's a ruling down the road or something is finally determined where they are not eligible, you wonder what the ramifications are going to be from the lawsuits between the SEC and LSU as an institution, and just overall what some of the punishments that are being threatened by the SEC, what they might end up resulting in. And so Lane Kiffin is taking a pretty ambitious swing here trying to stack his roster.
1: Well, what's going to happen here if he goes up against the SEC, which is pretty much united against this? What do the other schools in the SEC do? What does an Alabama do? Because, again, they probably want to be united on the front, but then what if LSU is pulling in all these professional athletes and making their football team better? At what point do they decide, hey, you know what, we can't afford to lose on the field? Because that clearly is what this is all about for everybody. How long does the SEC have before some of the other schools are like, all right, you know what, we need to do this too to keep up? So it's going to be very interesting to watch.
0: Yeah, I mean, you already have some of the coaches in the SEC, athletic directors, who have either anonymously or gone on record saying that they feel like LSU should be punished severely if they break some of these rules. And Billy reacting to action on the field and completely tuning me out. That's pretty normal, I guess, par for the course. 808-296-1500, the number to call. This texter says, thank you, Kanoa, for your K5 influence. Love the player intros in Hawaii Pono'i.
1: We got to talk about this.
0: People have spoken. Yeah, so last
1: excellent
0: night, it was a return to the old format of having the anthems and the starting lineups air on television. And I would love to take all of the credit change taking place. I think there was some influence from other areas, other corners of the University of Hawaii Athletics program. What I can say that we did, talking about, you know, myself, Ryan Kalesuji, some of the other on-air people who have received a lot of these messages, certainly on the radio show, we have received a lot of texts, emails, those kinds of things. All we did was present that information to the higher-ups at K5 and the people who make some of those decisions. And we just said, hey, look, this is some of the sentiment out there. Do with that what you will. We have no actual decision-making power, so we left it in their hands. And credit to K5 and the leadership there, General Manager Katie Pickman, for sure, because she listened to some of that. And, maybe it was a miscalculation on the front end, but the ability to prove yourself pliable to a degree, to be able to make that adjustment, I think that that goes a long way in helping to further ingratiate yourself to the viewing audience and community. So it felt kind of like, this is a little bit more familiar, more natural, and it seems like the people watching appreciated that.
1: Yeah, listeners, I just want to let you know, don't be fooled by Canoa's modesty. He pulls a lot more strings than I think he's willing to let on. So good job by you. Very impressed.
0: I got a
1: ton of feedback about it. People were very, very happy. So, look, first year, you know, Spectrum had done it for a long time. It's going to be growing pains, but I think K5 is figuring it out. And there were a lot of very happy people last night.
0: Yeah. You were not down at the arena last night.
1: No, I was not. I got a chance to talk to Coach and Pana after the match on the phone. They were very nice to talk to. So we can get into that. We can get into the Chalet Reed injury and all that stuff. But a good sweep for them to start this tournament, the Outrigger Invitational this weekend.
0: Okay, yeah. Let's take a commercial break. When we come back, we'll go a little bit more in-depth into the Rainbow Wahine volleyball win last night. First sweep victory in the Joshua Walker era. Check out our weekly Hawaii football podcast, though. Huddle up with the Venere brothers. 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All right, we'll be back. We'll get into last night's Rainbow Wahine volleyball performance. 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
3: The drive over from the windward side is good on all three highways. From the east, Kalani on the highway is clear, and there's only one brief slowdown on the H1. It's in the UH area. From the west, there are still backups at the Middle Street merge, but the H1 picks up speed after Ola Lane. Nimitz eastbound is slow from the airport viaduct to Sand Island Access Road. In Waikiki, traffic on Ottawa Boulevard right now is backed up from McCully to Lures.
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2: 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Why, yeah.

0: What's up? Welcome back. Let's talk sports. Kanoa, Billy, ESPN Honolulu. We're down at UH football practice, last walkthrough. And we use walkthrough now in air quotes because they're actually like running some stuff. Like they're going down into offense, defense units, some 11-on-11 drills. They're doing some red zone exercises.
1: Guys doing push-ups at midfield. Like what's going on here?
0: What's been your impression here of what we have seen out on the practice field down here at Clarence DC Ching?
1: I mean, it's the day before the game and they're getting to work a little bit. We got a broken pass, tip pass there in the end zone. Won't mention any names. They're getting after it a little bit. I'm genuinely, this has been fun. Like, again, like I shared the story earlier about the back in the June Jones days.
0: Did you see that?
1: Oh, man, they're going to win now. If you guys just saw what we saw. Holy moly, this team is dialed.
0: We have decided just to completely not listen to one another and just react to what's happening on the practice field here.
1: Can we do nameless play-by-plays of what's going on?
0: Guy in the green jersey, guy in the red jersey.
1: Excellent snap by the holder there. Excellent snap, right on. Nailed it.
0: But this is definitely a more intense workout here on the eve of UNLV than what we were anticipating here coming in. I don't think we have been here on a Friday before the game.
1: Not a game week Friday, no.
0: And so I don't think I've been to one of these in a while. And so this has been a little bit of an eye-opener, which I think, again, is something that's related to the idea that they're taking this extremely seriously, this game tomorrow against UNLV.
1: Game. Is it a must-win? I'm starting to feel like it's a must-win.
0: Gary Dickman says that it's a must-win.
1: I mean, it's so huge. What a huge game. I mean, you win this game, you are in the driver's seat moving forward for probably the rest of the season in the Mountain West. But I'm not going to call it a must-win. But the closer we get to it, you realize just how important this game is.
0: Texter says, if you saw what we just saw, that was our direct quote, and then goes on to say, sounds like fantastic radio, LOL. Oh, you should see what's happening now. Painting an image, that's what we do here on radio. Texter says, both anthems and starting lineups introduced baby steps. Good job, K5. Now, if only we can get the challenge cameras to work. All right, that's not a K5 issue. The echo system in the arena that they're using for the replay challenges this year as opposed to the DV Sport camera system, that's not a K5 thing, all right? I can say that with validity, that is not on us.
1: I was also debating bringing this up, but there were a lot of T's in Utah Tech and the score bug last night.
0: Okay, so that is funny. All right, there were a few people that pointed that out on social media as well. So the lower score bug, we've gotten some comments on that, but the – what they used as the abbreviation for Utah Tech was supposed to be UTTECH, right?
1: Yeah.
0: And initially it was just UTECH, so it was only one T. So they were one T short.
1: Oh.
0: They decided to adjust that and then inexplicably added a third T. So it was UTTECH. So it was our graphics had a stutter.
1: It was like Utah and Texas Tech had a baby.
0: That's right. Let's see. Texter says, I would love to see a remake or mix of that K5 intro with Pops Leahy and you, Kanoa, transitioning from previous era to the new era. You guys both saying the same intro. That would be cool. That's an interesting idea. Yeah, that's been one of, at least you know personally for me, one of the cool aspects of these broadcasts here early on in the season is that montage that's been put together here where you have Pops talking about the beginning of a new Rainbow Warrior season, going into the old school K5 music, which is kind of that still does a little something to me emotionally. Yeah. Takes me back to my childhood, and then going into the newer graphics and newer music here for this current era of K5. But an interesting idea. I appreciate you coming up with that, Texter.
1: I almost texted you because I saw it for the first time last night, being able to watch the broadcast, and so it was that was easily the best part of the broadcast.
0: So you guys going to leave us hanging and not tell us what you saw? Texter says. All right, so we saw a couple bat downs. We did see a good completion on the other end of the field. It was nothing that was maybe overly spectacular. I think we were playing it up kind of tongue-in-cheek there, but it does at least exemplify some of the action that is taking place here in this quote-unquote walkthrough.
1: I mean,
0: right in front of us.
1: What time did they start? 7:15?
0: Players got out on the field about 7:30. I'd say they were stretching until about 7:45. I would say they really got into it closer to 8.
1: I mean, I'm not looking specifically enough to see if it starts or not, but these guys are running around. Like, these guys are going through quite a lot of different, practicing and stuff. Yeah, they're doing a lot more than I thought they would.
0: All right, well, let's talk about Rainbow Wahine Volleyball last night. You watched it on television at home. You weren't feeling good enough to get on down to the arena. You did talk with Coach. You did talk with Pana Ratkai, and that will stand out for me was the closing of that third set. Pana Ratkai coming out of a huddle. Ryan Kalesuji reports that Joshua Walker was about as animated as he's ever been, and if anybody has been watching, he is clearly one of the more measured head coaches that you will ever see. Just keeps it calm, keeps it positive, doesn't seem to get too worked up one way or the other, but Ryan reported that he was actually kind of intense and raised the volume and the level a little bit in the huddle and saying, hey, look, we got to hit at these angles, cross-court or line against this block, because they had run into a little bit of obstruction with that Utah Tech block in that third set. And it was Pana Ratkai who was clearly paying attention. She gets three straight kills, takes line on the third one, and then comes up with the solo block and roof to close the deal and get that sweep victory for Hawaii. She was pretty tough throughout that match. Obviously, they were shorthanded with no Shalae Reed tending to a shoulder issue. They are referring to her as day-to-day. What did you make of Rainbow Wahine Volleyball's performance last night?
1: I thought it was really good to get that sweep, to get that third set one. Down 22-20, you call timeout against a team that had been struggling to pass your serves really all game. I thought the ability to kind of make an adjustment and have someone step up in Shalae's absence like Pana Ratkai and go off the way she did down the stretch to win that and close it out with a block. You know, that's the one thing about her being out there is she can give you some offense. She can swing. But how is she going to be able to block? She's 5'10". To come up. It was her second solo stuff of the game, of the match, by the way, but to get it in that moment to win the match. I just thought it was huge for them to show that they could go out. And the thing I've liked about them, a couple sets they lose to Baylor, they're able to come back and win to get to a five. They bounce back from dropping the third against Georgia Southern, and they win that fourth convincingly. And then last night in that situation, I'm going to throw out the USD game. You know, that was the end of the tournament. But last night, that's a set that maybe last year they lose, they end up going four, and then who knows, suddenly you're in a dogfight. So for them to kind of put it together, end on a huge run, figure that out, and get the sweep, I thought just kind of another good sign for them in terms of them being resilient, them not you know, getting too down, and just being able to pull some of the sets out to not allow these matches to go any further.
0: Not a great sign here. Did the signal have a glitch freezing the picture last night but sending the sound? Could have been my HT internet signal. I heard that there were some glitches there, so yeah, that probably wasn't necessarily just independent to your experience last night. So, hey, look, as you mentioned, growing pains, work in progress. We're still trying to figure some stuff out. They just did, and it looks like they're closing.
1: We have the great Steven Tsai walking around in front of us.
0: Oh, there
1: Steven over there. Hey, Steven, how you doing?
0: They just looks like they ended practice here with what was a quarterback and receivers drill. They were just, like, driving the field. You saw a couple of catches from Devin Alves. I know that they're pretty excited about him and the prospects for him here going forward. They're now all on one knee. Timmy Chang is addressing the team. We're going to go ahead and take a commercial break. We'll be back with our last segment and very excited because it looks like we are going to get an opportunity to talk with one of the guys who

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2: Coming up, a rematch of Super Bowl 60 between the Seahawks and the Patriots. 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

0: 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All right, it's Let's Talk Sports down at UH football practice. The last little walkthrough here before game time tomorrow against UNLV. Big time early season major Mountain West matchup. Kanoa Leahy along with Billy Hull here down on the lower Manoa campus. And now being joined by a couple of guys who are going to be analysts on the CW telecast of the game tomorrow. We have Marshall Newhouse. We have Cody Kessler joining us. Thanks for walking over, guys. We appreciate it. I know you're doing your research and studying, so going through that, I know that's kind of important, so thanks for making a little bit of time.
1: No, it's a pleasure. Thanks for having us, and we're excited to be here. The team looks ready to go. We're just going to have a packed house tomorrow when this is our first broadcast together, so we're a lot of juices flowing, a lot of fun to be had, so we're just back. We're just glad football's back.
2: Yeah, right? And Marshall and I, being former players, you know it too. I mean, that feeling being around practice, those Friday walkthroughs, well, I guess it's a fast Friday for them, but getting ready for that game, the hair on your arm stands up a little bit, and you can feel the vibe right now, the excitement around this game. You got a big matchup between Hawaii and UNLV.
0: Yeah, you've heard to it, Cody, as a fast Friday. This wasn't your usual, typical walkthrough. I mean, you use air quotes when you talk about walkthrough here. This was kind of a different little last workout, right?
2: Yeah, and for us, I was thinking when I was at USC with whether it was Lane Kiffin or Steve Sarkisian, it was Friday was shorts, T-shirts, maybe on the field for 30 minutes, going over your first 15, a couple red zone plays, and then you're off. And we would go hang out with the marching band and do the pep rally, and then you're to the hotel. But I love that. Coach Chang has implemented more of a fast Friday approach, get the juices flowing so that you're not 2 days removed from actually having a full practice, so you're ready to go on Saturdays.
3: You guys get a chance of doing what I think everyone's expecting to be a big game in the Mountain West Conference this year that's being played very early. I don't know if you've talked to the coaches yet about playing this game so early, but just what's it like knowing that you're going into a conference season as a player and, like, maybe one of the biggest games of the year is one of the first ones? How difficult is it to prepare for that?
1: It's not difficult. You're excited, but you understand all those reps in camp that are already important are even more important. Like, you got to come out of the gate swinging. And, you know, obviously both teams stumbled a little bit last week, but this game is no less important. It's actually more important. Put your best foot forward. These are a group of five teams trying to make a name for themselves and really kind of put themselves above the crop, especially in the Mountain West Conference. And so they got to be on their P's and Q's this time early. But as a player, you know, you embrace that. I think these guys – you can feel the energy here, getting the home game. Obviously, it's a different setting, but it's still home. And so I know they're pumped. I know they're excited. We're excited. And it's a lot on the line. I think the Mountain West Conference can be really exciting this year. A lot of teams who are really contending, and it's tight up at the top. So we're excited to see guys kind of go out and perform.
2: And normally you have those three or four non-conference games to figure out who you are. Mm-hmm. And sometimes I think that happens a little late in the season. Now you get this game against a big-time matchup within your conference. You're going to find out where you're good, where you may need to improve, and all those things right away. And we talked to Coach Mullen the other day, and we're getting ready to talk to Coach Chang after this, so I'm excited. But Mullen said the same thing. He's like, we're going to learn a lot about our team early on.

0: this season, and even though both teams started 0-1, I don't want that to minimize the importance of this game, because we could be looking back 12 weeks from now when it's coming down to who's going to play in the Mountain West Conference Championship game and looking at week one because of this matchup. So I think it's great, and I think the fans love it as well.
1: All right, we're going to ask you to put your analyst hats on here. complete these sentences for me. Hawaii will be successful tomorrow against UNLV if what, and conversely, UNLV will win that game tomorrow if what?
2: I say Hawaii, it's a defensive thing. They're going to have to stop the run. The Stanford game was a little iffy at times, and I think their offense can keep up with most teams if they just give them a chance. And so to me, this is such an offensive attack. You've got head coach Timmy Chang, but on defense, they've really got to kind of shore things up. There might be some injury issues, some depth issues, and so tackling and being top down, keeping things in front of you, I think is going to be a big thing for Hawaii.
0: Hawaii's got to start fast offensively. That was where they struggled last week. They had, after they scored that first touchdown, they had five drives where they had negative 12 yards of offense. After that, the next three, they had 233 yards. You can't do it that late. Now, they have an offense that's built to come back, but you want to play with the lead, and then for UNLV, they got to protect Jackson Arnold. They got to be able to keep him off the ground. Some of those were quarterback sacks holding the ball too long. Some of it was the offensive line not dealing with the stunts. But for both teams to be successful, I think it's going to come down to the quarterback and the offensive side of the ball.
3: And getting ready for this game, just curious what your impressions are of Mike Alejado. He's a small guy back there. They got some small receivers, but just as a quarterback, what do you like about him the most maybe?
0: I'm a big fan of Alejado, man. He's fun to watch. He's a great athlete outside of football as well. I mean, we're bowling 300s, doing all these different things for fun. You know, shooting 70s in the golf for fun. But coming out to this practice kind of just reiterated my thoughts on him. He was very locked in, very focused. And he can improvise as well. I don't think he gets enough credit for what he can do outside of the pocket. Him running around, now he'll make some throws where it's maybe a no, no, no, no, and then a yes, but that's just a testament to his arm talent. Not a lot of guys that throw, the touchdown he threw last week, rolling to his left, throwing back across his body, that's a cardinal sin for a lot of quarterbacks unless you have the talent that he has. A lot of fun to watch, and never makes excuses about the size or anything. He goes out there and plays football, and I think he has a bright future.
1: Now, this is obviously a very early season sort of blockbuster Mountain West matchup. Marshall, you played in the Mountain West at TCU. What are your thoughts on the conference as it's currently comprised, and you know, the fact that these are two teams that are expected to be contenders within the construct of the league?
2: Yeah, we got to meet Mountain West leadership at Media Days, and I think that they've done a good job of, in the landscape when everything's kind of up in the air, of really constituting this conference to be really competitive, bringing in, you know, teams that are maybe quote-unquote moving up. North Dakota State, you know, it comes to mind. They're going to be a contending team right out of the gate. I think people are excited to see them kind of up in this bigger stage. And then kind of mainstays like UNLV, New Mexico is going to have a good squad. Hawaii is going to have a good squad. So they've really done a good job of balancing both current prospects and future prospects. They're ready to go if things in other places don't work out. And they're going to stay competitive. And I think they're going to be knocking on the door here at the end of the season.
3: Did either of you guys ever get a chance to play against UH?
0: I did. My first ever start, so I played at USC from 2013 to 2015. My first ever start as a college quarterback was at Aloha Stadium against Hawaii.
3: Wow.
0: Yeah, it was a full circle moment. I remember, you know what, I wasn't that nervous. And I was in a quarterback competition at the time. A guy you guys are familiar with, Max Wittick, who came to Hawaii.
1: Yep.
0: Him and I both came in at the same time at USC, so we split reps that game, actually. So that quarterback competition went into the season, but I'll never forget we got here the day before for a walkthrough, and Lane Kiffin pulled me aside and said, "You're starting." So all those emotions really hit at once, and then went out there, threw a touchdown to Nelson Aguilar, and some good, some bad, but that kind of, it was an interception as well, so that, you know, we won't bring those highlights up, but it was cool. It kind of started my career at USC, and now I get to come back and call games, so it's a full circle moment.
1: You guys both went on to play in the NFL, decade for you, Marshall, and a Super Bowl, and I'm just wondering, it's almost like we are now obligated to ask here under the current headlines and conversations across collegiate sports, what do you think about players that enter the NFL draft, enter NFL training camps, coming back and playing college football, as appears to now be the case, at least at the moment at LSU?
2: Yeah, so what I've been saying is it's a complex situation that players are just existing in, but it's gross. The expression I use, it's against the spirit of college football. Once you go and sign a contract, I think that's it for you. And I understand the players using the court system, and that's all beyond us. We didn't go to law school, but it's just unfortunate. And it's, to me, it kind of flies in the face of what we know college football to be. But it's not the players' fault. It's not the environment that they created. And so ultimately, it's going to take someone, some kind of leadership, to really figure things out. But it's a mess right now, and we're seeing it play out in the SEC, all over the country, honestly. And I just I can't imagine being a player.
0: Yeah, that's the unfortunate
2: figuring
0: part.
2: Out my future either as an upperclassman or a guy who did leave early to go into a camp, and you're like, man, things aren't working out on the depth chart. Maybe I should go. It's crazy. I'm not in favor of it at all, and I just wish there was a better leadership to kind of figure this thing out.
0: Yeah.
3: Cody, I got to ask you, because he's so polarizing, you got a good Lane Kiffin story?
0: That I can tell on air,
3: yeah,
0: probably.
3: Yeah,
0: no.
3: That might be tough. Yeah,
0: no,
3: yeah, yeah.
0: I love Lane, man. We, you know, it was funny because when I got there, Matt Barkley was the starter, and I was competing with Whitt for that backup spot. So we weren't all that close at the time. Obviously, his priority was getting Matt ready and the ones. But when I was going through that competition, when I finally took over, we got really close, and I thoroughly enjoyed our relationship. Unfortunately, it didn't end well at USC with the whole firing at the tarmac and all of that, which was a wild story in itself. But it's great to see him have the success that he's having so far in his career. I hope he does some good things at LSU. Still kept in touch with him throughout my NFL career as well. And I was fortunate. I played for Kiffin. I played for Sarkisian.
1: Wow.
0: Played for Ed Ogeron when he took over. So some of the best minds in football I got to have in my, I guess, three-year career. I had a bunch of coaching changes. But, I wish Lane nothing but the best, and I'm excited to see what he's doing right now.
1: All right, we got 2 minutes left. But I just wanted to ask you guys about these CW telecasts. This is a little bit of a newer feature within the Mountain West and the way it's promoting itself. What can we expect tomorrow night? What do you guys think about the way you guys have it set up?
2: Listen, we want to just differentiate ourselves with just having fun and bringing energy. We're, again, former college football players, pro players. We just love football. We love ball. Going to media days was a lot of fun, and just we would see the kids and the coaches light up because they'd come in our room after being in other rooms, and they're like, hey, we're here to talk ball. We want to get to know you, have good storylines, fun stories, because we have a lot of our own. So we want to bring that to the broadcast. We want to teach people, educate people, but we want to bring this atmosphere of this stadium tomorrow into people's living rooms, and that's the best thing I can think of. I'll be on the sideline trying to bring more energy on the sideline. We bounce it back and forth between the booth. I think it's going to be a lot of fun. We're trying to bring energy.
0: Yeah, and I think that's what's unique about our broadcast is Marshall's going to be on the sideline, but he's another analyst on our team. So he can give you those maybe things he's hearing on the sideline, some of the calls the coaches are making, the players are making. But the other thing, too, for us is just giving these kids a national spotlight. You know, mm-hmm. the Mountain West, the Pac-12, the ACC haven't always had the best opportunities to play in front of a national media, especially here at Hawaii with the time change and all of those things. I'm very excited to showcase, you know, Cam Barfield and Ali Hato and Alves and all these receivers and these players on both sides of the ball that get an opportunity to play in front of a national stage. And what Coach Chang's doing here, because he's really turned this program around, going from 9 wins last year to now having big aspirations in the Mountain West. So it's really cool. We're excited to be a part of the broadcast. And our first one is UNLV at Hawaii.
1: Yeah.
0: Are you kidding me?
1: That's a pretty big one. Yeah. Well, this was a real treat for us to have you guys join the show. So thank you for that. Good luck tomorrow. Marshall, don't forget an umbrella because it could be a little bit of
2: I'm hearing about the income weather and maybe we might be staying in the island a little longer after the game. So
1: well, we appreciate it. Yeah. Marshall Newhouse, Cody Kessler, thank you guys. Have a good call tomorrow. That's it for us. Have a good weekend, everybody. See you Monday.
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6: Aloha and welcome to the show. Happy Friday to everyone. And as always, we're hoping that you're having a fantastic week and looking forward to a great weekend. Hopefully the weather will hold pretty good and this storm that's near us will pass by us and not have much of an impact on us. And we always need to be aware and ready, but I'm believing that it's going to just go around us and not impact us at all. And let's hope that's the case. Not able to be at the T.C. Ching Field and Complex down there with the guys, with Kanoa and Billy. And I actually had promised last week that I would bring Chris a little soulful sweet potato pie. And because Kanoa and Billy, neither one of them have experienced the taste and the flavor and everything about sweet potato pie, I brought a pie in today to share with the fellas. They're not here, but my man Chris, he was able for the first time in his life taste a sweet potato pie. Chris, I'm bringing you on the air. Now, we can't save this one for next week for the fellas, but I'll have to bring them one back after this. But give me your thoughts on sweet potato pie.
7: Definitely better than any pumpkin pie I've ever had. And I think it's almost not only the taste of everything is very nice, but the texture as well. I think something that I don't really care about pumpkin pie is the texture and everything, but the sweet potato pie, I really like the texture of it. And also, when I took my first bite, there was almost like a clear sense of like serenity that kind of went through my head. I was like, oh yeah,
6: see,
7: this is soul food.
6: Chris, I want you to understand something. When you took that first bite and that sensation that you had, you were welcome to the soul club right there. Yeah, you got your soul badge now. You're welcome to the club, because sweet potato pie brings out a whole new dimension in people. Former UH football coach June Jones is a sweet potato pie thief. I will tell you that every time my mother and grandmother would send me sweet potato pies when we first came to Hawaii, I would be at home looking for my pies, and June had stolen the pies, and he intercepted them before I could open the box and had eaten almost all of them all the time. So I hope you don't become that guy, but I'm going to leave you another piece. And you mentioned your mom just bought a pumpkin pie?
7: Yes.
6: Okay, I'm going to send you home with a nice piece of sweet potato pie for your mom, and I want you to introduce her because you have your soul badge.
7: Oh, most definitely. And you need to tell me where you got that sweet potato pie from.
6: There you go. Yeah, I'll give you all the info. We'll get you the 411. So that's our culinary moment for On Point. But sweet potato pie, Chris experienced it. Kanoa and Billy Ho. Billy probably needed it because he's sick. And sweet potato pie has a way of making you better. Maybe later I'll bring another one in for the fellas. They have to earn it. They're not here today. They're down at the stadium getting ready for the big game, and it will be a big one tomorrow. I tell you what, we're going to have a lot of conversation about that with a number of guys, and if there's, I don't know if there's been a bigger opening game at home in the last few years than this one. I think with the UNLV and what they were hoping to be, and Hawaii, what they were hoping to be after a pretty successful year last year. This is as much of a must-win game, I think, as has been for the University of Hawaii. I think the first two games I always thought were going to be critically important to the direction of this season. There's still many games to be played following tomorrow, but boy, does UH need to get a win. So we'll talk about that during the course of this show. The Lane Kiffin and the NCAA and the courts and everybody getting involved with these professional athletes coming back to play college. You start opening that door, and all the horses are going out of the barn. It's going to be crazy. And the only ones that are making a ton of money on all this whole thing, going to be the attorneys. Nothing against attorneys. I have a number of attorneys as clients and friends, and I have a lot of aloha for attorneys, but boy, it's going to be wonderful for the legal profession to come up with their fees and having different people on retainer and whatnot. It's going to be a little crazy. Give us a call. 808-296-1500 is the number. We'll be talking, of course, the UH football. We'll be talking about the Wahine volleyball team that got a nice win yesterday came out. The young ladies came out without one of their key weapons and had a nice three-set sweep of Utah Tech. And I love what Josh Walker is doing with the ladies. I think he is his temperament, his personality, his demeanor is pretty cool. And when you see players, this is important. When you see players go up and hug the head coach following a kill or an event on the court, and then at the end of the game, that tells you that there's been a nice connection established already. And that's really good to see. That's really, really good to see. And that is not saying anything about anybody from the past, because our previous coach, and Robin Amo, I thought Robin was tremendous. And I think she's probably one of the most competitive ladies I've ever known. And if you know her, you know her well, you love her because she is incredible, has a heart of gold, but she's a tough, she wants to win, and she wants to win the worst way. Josh brings a different dimension. Both can be very successful, and I think what he's going to do is take the program from where it is and move it to another level. That's the hope that we have for any coach that comes in here, is that they can take the program. It doesn't matter how good it's been, but improve upon it. And hopefully that's going to happen with Josh and with his ladies. But nice win last night. Tonight will be a tough challenge because LMU is a much larger team than Utah Tech. They are undefeated coming into the match tonight, and that's going to be a real challenge for our ladies to come back after a good win last night to compete against a very, very good LMU team. Hopefully they can come and rise to the occasion. You hope that Shalay Reed, her shoulder is able to heal up and it not be an ongoing, prolonged injury, because they need her production. They need her presence on the court. She is very valuable to them, but in the first outing without her, they did well. Let's hope tonight they do as well. We're going to take our first break, and when we come back, we're going to have a special guest join us, and we'll be talking UH football. We'll be back right after this.
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8: All right, welcome back to the show. And let's go out to the phone lines and speak with a special guest, a guy that I have the utmost respect for because of how he competed, what he did, and what he accomplished, and what he's still doing. Chad Owens. What's up, Chad? How you doing?
9: Hey, what's up, Art?
8: How you doing, my man?
9: I'm good, man. I'm good.
8: We're having a little technical difficulty. I can't hear you. Did you, are you?
9: Can you hear me?
8: Yeah, now I can hear you. Good, good, good.
9: Oh, I'm sorry.
8: Yeah.
9: Sorry.
8: Yeah. How's everything
9: I'm
8: going?
9: I'm doing great, man. I'm doing great.
8: Wait, before we talk football, you just accomplished something in your new career as a bodybuilder. Tell us what you've been doing, man.
9: Oh yeah, man. Been getting after it in the weight room. You know, I embarked on this bodybuilding journey in 2021, and then I ended up getting my pro card in 2024. Yeah, so we've just been kind of grinding away at it. You know me, Art. I'm goal oriented, man, and I just chase goals. And when I get my mind set on something, I'm not going to stop until I get it done.
8: Yeah.
9: So
8: yeah.
9: We did that, and the Olympia is like the Super Bowl when it comes to bodybuilding, and I qualified for what's considered the Masters Olympia because I'm over 40, right? So they've got the Open Olympia, which is every year in Vegas. It's coming up here in about 3 weeks. And then they have what's called the Masters Olympia for the older guys, you know, but it's still like top. These guys are in phenomenal shape. So my goal for 2026 was to at least qualify for the 2027 Masters Olympia. And we got it done a few weeks ago.
8: Well, congratulations, man. That is outstanding. You are a gold setter. You are a guy who, when you want something, there's very little that's going to stop you from getting it because that's how you're made. That's the cloth that you're made with and the way you're wired. You're wired to perform and to be as great as you can be. That's why you accomplish all the things that you've accomplished in sports. Football was your launching pad. Now you're doing the bodybuilding. Mr. Olympia qualified for the 2027 competition. You're representing the state of Hawaii. You're representing the state of Hawaii in that.
9: Always. Yes, sir.
8: That's pretty special. That's pretty special. Well, congratulations. Now, with bodybuilding, probably the most difficult thing is not going into the gym and pumping weights and doing it's the diet and the discipline it takes to eat certain things. I don't know if you heard the first part of my show, but I brought Chris, my guy in here, and I was trying to share it with Kanoa and Billy Ho, but they are not here. I brought Chris a slice of sweet potato pie. And like I said, once you eat a little sweet potato pie, you look a little different when you see pumpkin pie being brought out. So I don't know if you've had sweet potato pie, Chad, but while you're not in the midst of a major training thing, we need to get you some of that too.
9: Hey, look. Let me just ask you this. Is it the purple sweet potato pie?
8: No. This is not the Okinawan sweet potato pie. This is a soulful sweet potato pie that originated south.
9: Look, Art.
8: Yeah.
9: I'm no longer in prep mode.
8: Okay.
9: You see me at Drew's
8: house
9: the other night.
8: Yeah, okay.
9: My competition season is over, so I am embarking on all things, and I am on a mission to try new things and... So look, you tell me where to be, when to be there for that sweet potato pie.
8: Okay.
9: And I will indulge.
8: Okay. We will make that happen, because I tell you, once you, as I said over and over again, once you eat sweet potato pie, and the one I'm going to share with you is a good one, but the homemade sweet potato pie is the one my mother made, my grandmother made, and all the people from the church where I grew up made. Those pies, I mean, you want to fight for those pies. I mean, someone said, can I have a bite? When someone says, can I have a bite? You go, no. I mean, it's not about sharing it. My father, I will tell you, I said Coach Jones used to steal my pies when my mother would send them here in Hawaii. My father and I would hide the pies in the cabinets in the kitchen so that the next morning we'd have at least one piece left. That was my dad and I. I used to go through the whole kitchen cabinet looking where he hit the last piece of pie, because we used to go for it. So I have to hip you to that too as well, Chad. I will get you some of that.
9: Yeah.
8: Okay.
9: But no, listen, when it comes to that, Art, like, you're right, man. The diet is, I don't want to use the word the hardest. It requires the most discipline. And at the end of the day, if your goals are big enough, if your why, your reason is big enough, it doesn't become that hard, because it's just what you have to do. It's a sacrifice, and I got locked into that. I've been dieting, man, since 2021. Obviously, I had periodic what's called refeeds, or you can call them cheat meals, but cheat meals, when you think of cheat meals, you think of like pizzas and burgers and fries and desserts. A refeed is more of a, it's like sushi. Sushi is a healthier refeed. It's just a boost of carbs and healthy fats and still good protein. So, outside of the periodic refeed, I've been pretty much dieting, you know, through my seasons, and then obviously enjoying holidays and things like that. But yeah, man, that's the challenge. But if you can overcome that, you can make some serious gains. And I've put on a good amount of muscle since I started.
8: Yeah, well, I saw you the other night. I was like, whose body has he taken over? I mean, my God, I thought it was Myles Garrett or somebody walking in here. I mean, you looked incredible. Yeah, buddy.
9: Yeah.
8: That's pretty cool. That's pretty cool.
9: But now we're done, man. We're transitioning. You know, back to, life, family. We just moved. So, we're in a new place. So it's kind of like a fresh start and a perfect timing. And, you know, I'm just looking forward to this season that I'm getting into. And the football season, which, I hope we can talk about a little bit.
8: Yeah, well, that's what we're talking about. I mean, Hawaii's got a big one tomorrow, and you've been a part of many great games for the University of Hawaii. The last few weeks I've been talking about the best of the best, and last week I talked about some of the best linebackers that have ever played at the University of Hawaii. I'm talking historically now. I'm going back to the Carl Kenny Brews and the Pisas and the Solomon Elamimians and all of those guys. This week I'm talking about the best slots that have ever played at the University of Hawaii. And, of course, Chad Owens, you are one of the absolute finest that has ever played that slot position for the university. Tell me what you think is going to be needed for Hawaii to get a win against UNLV.
9: Well, number one, I mean, we're at home, right? That's always great. We're going to have the home crowd season opener, but we got to start fast. I mean, we have the talent, we have the skills, and we've already proven last year, previous games, like, we can come from behind, but we are a second-half team. I don't know what it is, but we got to somehow find that energy to come out with that, you know. And I think that was the difference between all the winning years that we had. Hey, we didn't have to be behind. Yeah, were we behind in some games, some crucial games? Yes. Came back and won? Yes. But we were lights out from the beginning. You knew what time it was when that offense rolled into the field. And I think – but I will say this, right? This is Micah's second year. He's amazing. But it's like a whole new receiving corps.
8: Yeah.
9: Like, so it takes time to get that gel. And these slots, though, these guys are phenomenal. Like, the thing about it, they've got so much talent, they can rotate guys in and be fresh and run full speed the entire game. You know, the problem is there's only one ball.
8: Yeah.
9: Right? There's only one guy that can touch it, and all of them can make plays. So I think it's just a matter of coming up with the right game plan. Timmy and the guys, they're going to do that. But I just want to see them start fast, man, and put up those 30, 40, 50-plus games. Like, that's the points. That's what we need. Yeah. Going to help our defense out.
8: Yeah. You know, one of the things you mentioned, the slots and getting reps with the QB and getting on the same page. Your coach, when you played, Coach Jones, he didn't believe in changing out too many receivers. I mean, he had his top four. He had two slots and two outside guys. You guys ran all the time. He might bring one guy in every so often, or a fifth guy, maybe a sixth guy. He didn't go 8 or 10 deep. Now, maybe he didn't have that talent, or I think it's more in his mind, he's got his top four guys, and he wanted you in shape to play the entire game at full speed.
9: Yeah, you know, there's a huge upside to that. The quarterback and you know, you're talking about just a few receivers. I mean, you guys are always going to be the same page.
8: Yeah.
9: The run and shoot is a non-communicative, more of an energy feel offense. And if the receiver and the quarterback are always on the same page, you can't lose. And when you have too many moving parts, too many different guys, that energy, that it shifts a little.
8: Yeah.
9: The quarterback may hold on to the ball just a bit longer because he's not sure. So, to me, having those guys consistently in there, minus a one-play break or a rest, that's what makes the difference.
8: Yeah.
9: So, you know, I think they're going to find their top four guys, and they're going to have to just live with it and roll with it. And that consistency is what's going to allow them to be a nationwide leading offense.
8: Yeah. When you were playing at UH, I've talked to your teammates, Adam Leonard, Solomon Elamimi, and all these guys talk about they never felt like if they were down that the offense wasn't going to score. They were always like, if we're down 14, that's two plays. That's how they thought. The offense, from your side of the ball, did you always think that as soon as you got on the field, you were about ready to score?
9: Absolutely. And that's the language of Coach Jones. If you're 21 points down and you're three plays away, like that's how crucial and how like confident we were as an offense that we could score in three plays. And hey, defensively, you get a pick six. There's a play.
8: Yeah.
9: A return touchdown. Hey, there's a play. You know, so it's like when you think about the game of football and you break it down, it's not that complicated. 21 points is literally three plays.
8: Yeah. Yep. When you played, did you sometimes when you broke the huddle, you go out and you see a linebacker that's coming over to guard you? Did you sit there and go, "Oh, this is going to be fun"? In your mind, did you sit there? Did you sit there and go, "Oh,
9: you know what?" You know what got me every time, Art?
8: What's that?
9: When I go out there, break the huddle lineup, and I look across from me, and I see fear.
8: Yeah, I love it.
9: I just see worry in his eyes. He's chewing down on that mouthpiece, and he's deer in the headlights. He's like, man, I got to guard this guy.
8: Yeah, I
9: that
8: love it.
9: Is when I was like, man, this is gonna be fun.
8: Yeah. Yeah. And you know what? You gave so many people in Hawaii such joy and such pleasure when you played and how you played, not only as a slot but as a returner. I mean, that was electrifying and impressive. But I know the way you are, looking across the line of scrimmage. What you just described is what I believe in, because you can look at someone's eyes and you can tell whether you got them even before the snap of the ball.
9: That's it. I mean, the game is between the ears.
8: Yeah.
9: It ain't between the lines. It's between the ears. And so when you line up and you have, number one, confidence, and then you look across and you see a lack of confidence, oh, it's over. Like, that's the game of football. Right? Because everyone's got some talent. Everyone's worked hard. Everyone's got a game plan. Everyone's got, you know, what they're good at. But it don't matter. If you don't have the confidence, if you go out there with a little bit of fear, sometimes fear is good. But at the end of the day, it's between the ears, man.
8: Yeah, fear that's anticipation is what I think is healthy. You know, when you have anticipation, fear of, oh no, I got to go against this guy. That's when you know you're beaten.
9: Doubt. That's doubt. Yeah. When you have doubt, fear in a form of doubt, that's no good. Fear in a form of anxiousness and like, oh man, it's kind of an adrenaline thing that can kind of cause you to have that type of feeling. That's good. Like, that's okay.
8: Yeah.
9: Sometimes that works to your benefit. But that self doubt art. Hey, that's like a shark that smells blood.
8: Yeah. Talk to me about UH. They're in, you know, they've got to travel. They've got to go to Laramie, Wyoming. They've got to go to Albuquerque. They've got to take these trips now. The different elevation levels, how does that affect you as a slot guy, as a return guy? I mean, it affects the entire team, just the elevation. Is it more difficult for guys who utilize quickness, or is it more difficult for just the big guys on the line?
9: Well, I think it's, you can never simulate those things while we're here at home, right? But we know that's just what we got to do. We're all in Hawaii. We got to travel. No excuses. You know, that's why we get out there early. Or we get out there early enough to where we can sort of adapt a little bit, give ourselves the best chance we can. And at the end of the day, if you're in a higher elevation, hey, air is thinner. You know, it is what it is. If it's hotter, if it's cold, like, the elements are what they are. You know, like, those are the things that you can't control. You know, they say control the controllables, right?
8: Yeah.
9: So we just got to control what we do, execution. Hey, if it's hot, guess what? You don't start hydrating during the game. You know, if that's the week you're going to be in an environment that's going to dehydrate you, you need to start hydrating for Monday.
8: Yeah.
9: Get yourself a ton of water all the way through. You know, that's how you prepare. That becomes part of your preparation. So don't start to try to make adjustments that day, or, you know, you got to prepare earlier. Is there anything else?
8: What your preference when you were playing, did cold weather bother you? Did what was the element that made it the most difficult on you? Was it the wind with punt returns and that type of thing? Or was it the cold weather or frozen fields? What was it? Because you played up in Canada, and Canada can be cold.
9: Yeah. You know, I like to go out there and, like, perform at the highest level, right? For myself, for the fans, for the team, for the win. So the perfect conditions, like, not too much wind, nice and warm, you know, just perfect situations. Like, that's because I can perform my best, and that's when I'm having fun. But at the end of the day, when the elements are a factor, that's when you got to flip the mindset. You got to flip it to, like, man, I'm a kid again.
8: Yeah.
9: I'm a kid playing in the snow. I'm a kid playing out in the rain. I'm a kid playing in the mud. I'm a kid. Because guess what? Everybody's playing in that same situation.
8: Yeah.
9: Everyone's in the same wind. Like, no one's going to be immune to it. So you make the adjustments you know you need to make. And sometimes it can be to your advantage. You got to know, hey, I just got to slow my feet down here. I can't cut this hard. I can't plant this hard. But guess what? I'm going to be very quiet with my feet and make this cut at a 30% effort. That guy's going to stop and slip and fall because it's slippery.
8: Yeah.
9: You know, so it's almost like you got to adjust, but at the same time, you embrace it, right? You just embrace whatever it is. No excuses. Find a way to get the job done.
8: All right. Well, will Hawaii get the job done tomorrow? That's my question to you as I'm about ready to end our wonderful interview. Will Hawaii get the job done tomorrow against UNLV?
9: Oh yeah, we'll be one and one after tomorrow.
8: Okay, so UH is coming out with the victory.
9: That's the mentality.
8: And they win provided they do what? Start fast. I know you said that. Start fast.
9: Football is simple, Art, right? Start fast. That's just what they have to do. But don't turn the ball over, and create turnovers. Like you do that alone, you win the ball game.
8: Okay.
9: You don't turn the ball over. You create turnovers. You win the football game. And then the penalties, you know, just limit that. But my prediction, Michael Alejandro is going to throw for over 400 yards, and that offense is going to have a coming out party. That's we're putting up 30-plus points.
8: Woo. Micah's going to go over 400 yards, 30-plus points. Hawaii wins tomorrow. Based on Chad Owens' belief in his former team. Man, I appreciate you spending time with us. I want to be able to have you come on every so often, if you don't mind, while you're still in town, when you're in town, talk UH football.
9: All right, I'm with it. And look, every single time I come on, that equals a sweet potato pie.
8: Okay. Hey, we can do that. We can do that. I want you, your lovely wife can come and enjoy some of it as well. The hardest part for me that I can imagine for you, your family's got to deal with your diet, and they've got to eat healthy too. I mean, they probably are sitting there going, man, I would like to just have a...
9: No, it's the opposite. They're eating whatever they want, and I'm eating like this.
8: Oh, so they're making it even worse on you. You have to watch them eat stuff that you know you can't eat.
9: Well, that's in prep, but like I said, I'm back to normal life now.
8: Okay,
9: Last night we had an amazing dinner. My wife made her famous meatloaf, and I was just in heaven. So I'm happy.
8: Outstanding. All right, man. We'll continue to be blessed. I'm proud of you. Congratulations on qualifying for the Masters, Mr. Olympia. Masters. Now, see, something's wrong when you talk Masters and it's over 40. I mean, that 40 is young. Come on, 40 is real young.
9: Yeah. But that's just kind of what they've done. And so, I'm enjoying it.
8: All right.
9: I'm looking forward to it. I can't wait.
8: All right. Well, look forward to talking to you further, man. I'll get you some sweet potato pie. Appreciate your time, Chad.
9: Let's go.
8: All right.
9: All right.
8: Goodbye. We'll be back with more On Point right after this.
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0: All right, welcome back to the show. Let's continue on the phone lines. Talk to a guy who was involved in Chad Owens' success, got him the ball an awful lot. He didn't throw it to him, but he called plays that got the ball to him. Coach June Jones, what's up, Coach? How you doing?
1: All right, doing good. How about you guys?
0: Yeah, we're doing great over here. I know people over here, I've heard all week people are quoting, well, you know, Coach Jones used to say the most improvement happens between the first week and the second week. I think if I've heard it once, I've heard it 10 times. Tell us your thoughts about that, the most improvement the team makes between week one and week two of a season.
1: Well, I think the team just comes together through game battles. And those times on the field, you know, they showed the ability to come back, which is a lot of character. And I think that those are the times that the team matures and comes together as one.
0: All right. Well, Hawaii's got a big one this week. And both teams, UNLV coming in here after getting beat by a Memphis team that might be better than people think. Hawaii getting beat at Stanford after coming back and falling short at the very end. Kind of a must win for both of these squads.
1: Yeah, I think it is. Hopefully UH can squeeze out a win. UNLV is a good team, better than what people are thinking they are.
0: Yeah.
1: So it's going to be a tough game.
0: Chad Owens was just on, and he was talking about his keys to Hawaii getting a victory tomorrow. He said they got to start fast, have no turnovers, and create turnovers, and limit the penalties. He expects Micah to throw for 400 yards and Hawaii get a win. That would be special.
1: I'd like to see that, too.
0: Yeah. Yep.
1: That'd be really good for Micah's confidence. And for the football team.
0: Yeah. We were talking the last few weeks. I've been doing specials and talking about the all-time greats in Hawaii at UH for different positions. I did linebackers. This week I started talking about the absolute best slots and probably and not to forget anyone, but I'm sitting here going, tell me if these guys ring the bell for you. Devon Best, Ryan Grice Mullen, Chad Owens, Shannon Harris. There was a discussion, was Shannon on the outside or inside? I thought Shannon was a slot.
1: He was a slot.
0: Okay. Britton Comini. Kealoha Polaris.
1: Yeah, all those guys played well.
0: Yeah, I mean, when you think about it, you had some incredible slot guys who were just game breakers.
1: Yeah, they were all smart guys, bought into the system and believed, and the quarterback put the ball on them and they caught it.
0: Yeah. Now, one thing that you always did, and if you had your four, you had your two slots, your two outside guys, you didn't substitute that much. Those four guys were workhorses. They had to if they were tired, they had to get back to the huddle and get ready to line up for the next play.
1: Yeah, well, I believe that the players, like I said earlier, they during the games is when they learn the system, and so I wanted all of them to the first four to play as much as they could. And they did. They ran all day in practice for 7 days before, 6 days before each game, and it was just crazy.
0: Yeah. Well, you've never. I don't remember you using more than five to six guys in those positions. So you had your guys ready to play when you talk about the Jason Rivers and the Ashley Lelees and all these guys. I mean, they would run 20-yard routes, 30-yard routes, and have to come back to the huddle, get ready for the next one.
1: And run another one.
0: Yeah. Yeah.
1: And they ran full speed every time.
0: Yeah, yeah. Well, that was the secret. Do you get people calling you watching, you know, ESPN classics and different games and stuff, and they see a Hawaii game with 45 or 50,000 people in the stands and you guys putting up 450 yards in offense. Do you get people calling you even today about those games?
1: Oh, yeah, yeah. ESPN and all the replays have done wonders for even those teams 20 years ago.
0: Yeah, yeah, and it's pretty incredible.
1: Kept them all alive.
0: Yeah, yeah. Your thought tomorrow, Hawaii has a shot, but they're going to have to do what?
1: Well, they're going to have to be productive on offense every series because I think UNLV is better than what people think on offense. And UH's defense, you know, they're solid, but I tell you, UNLV can move the ball.
0: Yeah. Well, UNLV lost their starting center, and he went down in the third quarter last week, and I think they didn't adjust real well without him. Now, they've had a week to slide someone in that spot and prepare. But maybe Hawaii has at least a shot on the inside of the defensive line to make a difference against a guy who wasn't penciled in as the number one guy.
1: Yeah, well, they have, like I said, they have done a good job, UH, on the defensive side, and they'll do it again tomorrow. They'll play well.
0: Yeah. Earlier in the show, my man, I brought this. I got a young producer here that is just a wonderful guy, and he got to experience something that he had never experienced before. He got to eat sweet potato pie. Okay, I brought it to him. First time he's ever had it. He said it was almost like he described it as a serene feeling after he took the first bite. And I said, yeah, that's something that Coach Jones used to always get. And he would steal my pies. Just confirm. I mean, you can plead guilty. The statute of limitations is over now. You used to steal all my pies.
1: Your mom would tell me to give them to you.
0: Yeah, give them to me. You never did.
1: I eat them all. Yeah. I was addicted.
0: Yeah, well, it's easy to get addicted to those pies because Chris is in there. I gave him a piece. He ate the sucker before I came and sat down, so I'm going to leave him a few more pieces. I'm going to give it to him to take home to his mom so she can enjoy it as well. I brought a whole pie in. I wanted Kanoa because he's never had sweet potato pie, and Billy Hull. I wanted both of them to experience it. They weren't here. They put their show down at the field this morning. I didn't know they were going on the field, but I'll bring it back to them. But you have to admit, the greatest pies in the world, sweet potato pies, and the greatest other additional is banana pudding.
1: Yeah, well, the sweet potato pie is nice.
0: Yeah, well, I understand. I know. And you, I could get you for, if the statute of limitations wasn't over, I could put you in jail for all the pies you stole from my gosh, I come to the apartment and go, did my pies come? And you'd be all silent. And next thing I know, I see wrappings under the bed somewhere.
1: Well, it didn't happen once or twice. It happened a lot.
0: No kidding. It got to the point where my mother and them would send pies for you and send separate pies for me. That's where it had to be. I love it. All right, man. Well, look, I appreciate you spending some time with us. I just wanted to check. Any thoughts about what it's going to take besides Hawaii needs to be productive on offense for tomorrow?
1: Well, I think it was said earlier, they can't turn the ball over at all. And if they can get some takeaways themselves and give themselves some more chances, that'll certainly make their opportunity, brighter. So, you know, those key things. And, you know, I think Micah, you know, he looked really good. I thought at times last week, and if they can protect him and he can get the ball out, then I think they're going to have a chance to be very productive.
0: Yeah, well, I think people here are hyped and they're ready for it. It's going early game, 4 o'clock. It'll be hot. If the sun is out and it's not cloudy, it's going to be warm. That doesn't affect UNLV's team because they're in the heat as well up in Vegas. So that's not an advantage, Hawaii. It's going to turn out to be which team wants it the most, I think.
1: Yeah, and how about the weather? Is that storm going to hit about that time or what?
0: Well, no. It as of this morning, the forecast was that it was going to go west, and we would get a fringe effect of this storm, and probably not till Sunday or Monday. So it should be a decent day. Now, you know, in Manoa, there'll always be some Manoa mist. So anybody that doesn't think there's going to be some low rain, and it could be more than just a mist, you never know. But the storm as a storm is not going to hit us. At least this one is not going to hit us directly.
1: Well, that's good, because I think the wind and the rain definitely has a big effect on the passing game.
0: Yeah, you always say

0: to that weather.
1: Unbelievable. It's kind of interesting. And then there's some guys that if it gets windy, they just can't throw it.
0: Yeah, me.
1: Yeah. Well, you got those little hands. That's probably part of the reason right there, those little mittens that you carry around with you. All right, man. Appreciate you spending time with us. Go and enjoy Portland and the grandkids. I'll be in touch.
0: Okay.
1: Take care. Coach June Jones, he pointed to himself as the quarterback who couldn't throw it in the wind. I love it. He had a great career as a quarterback and played a few years in the NFL with the Falcons before he became a coach. The guy that people say is still one of the wizards with the passing game is Coach June Jones, up enjoying his family in Portland. We're going to take our last break. Come back with some concluding thoughts right after this.
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1: All right. Last moments of the show. Enjoy talking with Chad Owens, one of the absolute greats from the University of Hawaii as a slot guy and a return guy. I think he kind of set the standard for the return game

0: as far as a punt returner, kick returner, Mr. Electric, one of the absolute best slots, Devon Bess, Chad Owens, Ryan Grice Mullins, Shannon Harris, Greg Salas, Stutzman. You have to put Stutzman in there. He was a possession guy, but Stutz was solid. Britton Comini, Kealoha Polaris. I mean, those were some of the guys that came to mind. And I've been around here a long time. I think some of those guys were really, really special. And I'm not even talking about the guys on the outside. We'll talk about that on another show. But those guys were special. Hopefully, this season, a slot that will elevate himself so that we'll be talking about him in years to come as being something special from the 2026 football season. It would be nice to see. Tomorrow's big game for Hawaii. We've talked about it. Everybody knows it. It's going to be interesting to see what happens. Hopefully the Rainbow Warriors will come out and play with the determination and the fight that they played with in the fourth quarter against Stanford. I don't think Stanford was that great of a team. I think Stanford actually was, from a speed standpoint, outside of a couple of players, I thought Stanford was a very slow team. I thought we could have exploited them even more. We didn't. I didn't think that they ran that well. Maybe I'm wrong. Maybe they'll prove to be a better team. But I didn't think Stanford was that dynamic. I was surprised that Hawaii struggled with them offensively as much as we did early on. Maybe it was just first game jitters. I'm not sure. But I was not that impressed with Stanford from a speed standpoint. And not even from a physicality standpoint, but they were able to come back and get the win against Hawaii, which was a big letdown because I thought as Hawaii got the momentum that for sure we were going to be able to bring that home, but we didn't do it. So now we have an opportunity tomorrow to play against a team that's different from the Stanford team. I think there's more speed on the UNLV team. May not be some of the size differential that Stanford has, but this is going to be a dogfight, and I think Hawaii's going to have to be ready for the fight. It should be fun to see. Also, tonight, the Lady Wahine, the volleyball team, Josh's ladies are competing against LMU. It'd be nice to see the Banco Arena, the Stan Sheriff Center. They're full, get a great crowd to support the ladies. They had a nice match last night against Utah Tech. Came out and played without, as I said, one of their key attack people. And they were able to get the job done. So you hope that they can do it again tomorrow. It'll be nice to see a nice crowd for the ladies and for Joshua Walker, his career continuing on as the new head coach at the University of Hawaii. That should be fun tonight as well. A good weekend for UH sports is upon us, and I'm excited about that. It's going to be interesting to see what happens with LSU and the injunction, whether they put players on the roster, all of that that's playing out on the national level. I'm happy we don't have to deal with some of that craziness here in Hawaii. We just want to have our athletes enjoy their experience in Hawaii, play hard, represent the state, and bring victories. We are a university and a state that should expect nothing but success. We want success. People measure success many different ways. Championships is one major way to measure success. When UH is successful and has championships, everyone in this state feels a little bit better about getting up every day to go to work, to work, to spend time with family, to spend time with friends. That's all part of the equation of having success. And when UH is successful, we all feel a little better. Enjoyed, again, talking with Coach Jones. Always enjoy talking with him. A wealth of knowledge, a wealth of experience. One of the creative minds in offensive football, especially with the passing game, and had the ability to make players better than they were. He coached a lot of people that weren't as talented as the opposition, and they found ways to win. That's a true leader. Timmy Chang's going to be doing the same things, I hope, in this game tomorrow and in his future. Look everybody, be careful out there with the weather. If it does turn bad, I hope it doesn't. I think we're going to be okay. And I'm hoping everybody has a great weekend. Get there to support the ladies tonight. Get down to the Ching Complex for tomorrow. Let's have two great victories. See you next week, Hawaii.
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5: 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On the show, the Ringer NFL insider Tom Pelissero. Coming up, former NFL head coach Sean McDermott, CBS NFL analyst Trent Green, and now it's Rich Eisen.

0: is on the air. Trent Green, Hour 3. We just had a chat with Tom Pelissero about the upcoming National Football League season. Upcoming in this hour, what's more likely? 844-204-RICH is the number to dial. But we kick off hour number two with a man we last spoke with at the draft, longtime coach in this league. Ladies and gentlemen, Sean McDermott's back on the Rich Eisen Show. Good to see you, Coach. How are you, Sean?
1: I'm doing great. How about you guys?
0: I'm doing well. Let's just quickly talk about a little bit what you dropped, if you don't mind me mentioning, on the air. You dropped off the air. Tonight's a big game. We got a big game tonight?
1: Big game in Charlotte, North Carolina. High school football. Mm-hmm. My son's team, Charlotte Christian, is playing Charlotte Catholic. Okay. 7 p.m. tonight. Tune in.
0: Okay. Follow-up questions. Your son plays what position?
1: He's a sophomore quarterback.
0: Oh.
1: Also plays baseball, but for right now, he's in football.
0: Okay.
1: Full-blown football.
0: All right. And pardon me for asking, but I have to ask, does dad take a helicopter, or can you just sit and watch? What do you have?
1: Yeah, yeah. Helicopter, that's a thought. I've never really had that thought, but okay. I get up as far into the bleachers as I can. Usually one of the corners away.
0: Yeah.
1: Definitely away from my wife. We've agreed to sit separate of one another.
0: Hey, but, man, you have to know, clearly you have to know your system, right? You got to run the system to be successful, yeah. Right?
1: It's funny because I've had some people reach out that want to come to the game,
0: yeah.
1: And actually a coach that I know in college wanted to come to the game. He's not a football coach. He's actually a softball coach. My oldest is a softball player.
0: Yeah,
1: headed to Notre Dame next year, and he's like, "Let me come watch your son." And I kind of delayed on getting back to him a little bit, and then he's like, "Hey, that's like I want to come to the game and watch him," and I thought to myself, "You don't know what you're getting yourself into." Like, I need to be by myself, away from everyone.
0: Mm-hmm.
1: I don't really like to have conversations when they're playing.
0: Yeah, that's the way I watch football. Right. You know what I mean? Like, I'm focused here. But, okay, that's pretty cool, man. And I look forward to you being able to enjoy those Friday nights that I'm sure you have not been able to enjoy, you know, because you're locked in. This is a neat aspect of your 2026. And how have you spent your summer, Sean? What have you been up to these days?
1: Well, how much time do you have, Rich? We've got a lot to got a lot to say here.
0: Unpack it. What do you got?
1: Unpack it. And I'm the only guest the rest of the show, right?
0: So. We're cleared. We're cleared. We have some runway.
1: I love it. Clear the runway. All right. No, it's been great. It really has. It's been different for sure. When you're a head coach or a leader of any sort, you don't always get the space to just live life and to reflect. And so what I've been doing a lot of is, at least at the earlier part of this, is reflecting on my journey in Buffalo and the close to 10 years that we had there, the good things, the things I'd like to do differently in the next go around. And I think that's been very, very powerful and useful for me. And then also doing some other types of reflection as well, which is asking other people and sort of a blind spot type of exercise. People in the building in Buffalo who I respect, and there's a ton of people there that I respect, their opinions. Because sometimes as a head coach, not everything gets to the, I'll call it the top of the food chain, right? Mm-hmm. Every story, every truth. And so just going back and probing, because I want to know. I want to know what I don't know. And that's been very useful for me as well. And look, I want to coach again. I want to be a head coach in the NFL. And I've got this burning desire in my heart to win a world championship and to take that to an organization and a fan base. And so, you know, I owe that to myself, but I also owe that to the next organization that I work for. Because I want to build on the success that we had in Buffalo.
0: So if you don't mind me asking, what's the toughest truth you were told that you didn't know?
1: Yeah, I think, you know, there was so many amazing things, and I was just taken back by it, because you don't initially, you're hunting, you know, the negatives, I guess, the things I can work on. But what came back was I was blown away by a ton of love, I would say, and it's much appreciated. But I would say the hardest truth I got was, and it hit me between the eyes, Rich, was, hey, sharing more of myself, like mm-hmm. sharing more of who Sean really is. And it's not that I didn't do that on a coaching level, but from a, on a personal level, like dropping my guard a little bit and mm-hmm. and really just showing them my true self as a person. And I think that just comes from a little bit of getting just so focused on the job and the task at hand. And I think it happens a lot with leaders around our world, quite honestly. And that's some of what I unearthed over the course of the last couple of months as well.
0: Sean McDermott back here on the Rich Eisen Show. And last we spoke at the draft, I, you know, was reaching out, hey, to have you come back on. And I heard, no, he's going around some training camps to pick some brains of some coaches in the league. What training camps did you hit? Who did you speak with?
1: Sean? So I hit one spring OTA or mini camp, and then I hit three other training camps just recently. And the first one was somewhat inside of my circle, Rich, and John Harbaugh. And John and I worked together for about 8 years in Philadelphia under Andy Reid. Mm-hmm. And, you know, John is known as this tremendous program builder, right, and system builder. John and my career kind of go a little bit parallel with the fact of him coming out of a place that he was for 15 plus years, experienced tremendous success, and then transitioning to the Giants, obviously. And the one thing that's was different, though, was he decided to get right back in, where I decided to stay out and use the time to reflect. And so I wanted to get hip to hip with John and in the spring and get over and see in the early stages of how he was implementing his systems, the different ways he was structuring certain departments. So John and I sat for the better part of 2 days, really just shared best practices and what he did in Baltimore, what he may be doing differently in New York, and very fruitful time for John and myself. And then from there, this training camp, at the early parts of training camp, I flew out to LA to see Sean McVay.
0: Okay.
1: You know, you always hear about Sean. I've always heard how good of a leader Sean is and how well he connects with his team, both old and young. And so I wanted to get a front row seat and watch him in training camp with his team and watch him move and how he operated in that space. And I'll tell you one thing I took from it, or the biggest thing I took from it, is I asked every player that I came across or every staff member, whether it was a coach, equipment manager, trainer, personnel department, I said, what makes Sean special? And to a person, they said his authenticity, Rich. And that just, it stood out to me. And at one point, I even walked on the other side of the practice field just so I could kind of get alone and just watch Sean move and how he was connecting. And it was just awesome to see, really was. And, you know, these are guys, Sean, and the next one, Ben, and then the last one is Mike McDonald, Ben Johnson, Mike McDonald. Like, these are guys that I wouldn't say were necessarily inside of my coaching circle, right? But what a fraternity coaching is, to where these guys were willing to open their doors to me and share their wisdom. You know, Ben and I, we met in Nashville when the Bears were practicing jointly with the Titans a few weeks ago. And we sat up for probably, in addition to dinner, probably 3 hours just talking about the head coaching position. But more for me with Ben is, hey, let's talk about offense. Let's talk about offensive systems. I'm going to be hiring, hopefully, an offensive coordinator someday here in the future. And I want to know more than I knew before about it. And I mean, Ben's one of the best in the business. I think he's, quite honestly, a mastermind of offensive football. The way he built his system is unique. And so we just went back and forth in the hotel room, meeting room, and truly enjoyed our conversation. Ben is one of the best play callers, I believe, in football. And, you know, we went against him in Detroit, and now we practiced against him a year ago when I was in Buffalo, when he was in his first year at Chicago. So I really appreciate his time. And then lastly, more recently met with Mike McDonald, obviously of Super Bowl fame. And boy, the job that he's done in a short amount of time in Seattle, taking over for Coach Carroll and the culture that was built under Coach Carroll. And I'm sure keeping some of that, but also putting his own stamp on the organization. And really what I was interested in there was some of the defensive acumen that Mike has and how he's evolved over the years with his defense. But even more important than that was really just what his evolution has been from year one, kind of where they were hitting some turbulence, to year two and winning a Super Bowl. And that's really what I'm after as a head coach. I've done just about everything else, but I'm after a world championship. And so I wanted to hear from Mike, his thoughts.
0: Oh, man. So I got a lot of follow-up questions. Let's start right there with Mike McDonald and how, you know, the through line that I think we're finding out here from your self-scout to what you said about McVay and you know, being authentic, right? And McDonald seeming to come out a little bit of a shell. I don't know if it's because I'm seeing him on Hard Knocks or anything like that, but that seems to be a development for him and how he has related to his players. But the defensive scheme side of things, because, again, his defense was outstanding last year, like top shelf. And now here they come again. And now it's year three of his system. And I'm wondering, what did you glean? What's his superpower in calling these plays and, designing his system, Sean?
1: Well, you're spot on. Let's go to the kind of the interpersonal part of Mike. I've witnessed the same thing. On Hard Knocks, you're seeing Mike kind of be vulnerable with his team in those team meetings, on the practice field. And even that came across when he and I were having our conversation. And I think that's a superpower in and of itself, right? Being vulnerable, or not afraid to be vulnerable with your team. I mean, the NFL is a alpha league, and yet at the same time, we're all humans. And that's an important component to leadership. And with Mike, in terms of the scheme, and I mean, he's been around so many people in his career, and he made a great point when we were talking, Rich. He said, you know, I said, Mike, I don't remember when you were around, and I don't want to give away everything, but around this coach. And he said, I wasn't. And he kind of started smiling, and he said, you know what? He said, when you coach in college, people in the NFL talk. And whereas they don't necessarily talk NFL coach to NFL coach all the time, just because we're playing each other, it's very competitive in that way, as you know. But when you're in college, they'll share. And so when Mike consequently was at Michigan, he talked to a lot of NFL coaches, defensive coaches that shared some of what they do and kind of some of the way that their systems were built. And so, again, credit to Mike and the way he's built that system. It's unique to him in a lot of ways, but there's also carryover to other systems that are lurking out there as well.
0: You mentioned, speaking of unique, Sean McDermott here on the Rich Eisen Show, when you spoke with Ben Johnson, you said the way that he's layered and created his offensive system is unique. What is that? Walk me through it.
1: Well, again, I want to be respectful of Ben. And, you know, when you build something, it's just it becomes your own. And, you know, I got to know Ben, the person, as well. And what I've seen and how I've tied what he said to what I watched on film or what I watched then when he practiced against Tennessee, Rich, was this intensity. There's certainly creativity, but there's this intensity of expectation, and it's getting in and out of the huddle and doing the little things right. And I can relate to that. I mean, it's very relatable from the standpoint of having a standard of excellence in everything and anything you do. You're trying to meet that standard on a daily basis, and he leads his team with that, and he certainly leads his offense, and they play that way. They're a reflection of their head coach. And so I was very impressed overall by Ben and the time we were able to spend together.
0: Yeah, he's intense though, right? I mean, like, that's real, right?
1: It is real. And I miss you want you know, years ago when I was, look at it. I love that, man. Shirt off, right? But that's vulnerable. That's vulnerability right there.
0: I'd say so.
1: Right? Oh, yeah. Hey, you better have maybe worked out, done a couple push-ups or something if you're going to rip your shirt off and on camera, right?
0: Right.
1: But no, he's a guy's guy, and as smart as he is and as cerebral as he is, that intensity relates to the players. And when you can do that, and like I said, connect with them, it's very powerful. So at the end of the day, man, he's had a tremendous amount of success. Mike has had a tremendous amount of success, and they're both young in terms of, you know, head coach tenure, and they both have bright futures.
0: You mentioned John Harbaugh, a few minutes left here with Sean McDermott on the Rich Eisen Show, and how you spent time with him and you've known him for a long time, and how, you know, you were probing for what he might be doing differently. Well, clearly, he's doing something different for the Giants players who are new to the way he does things himself. A lot of talk about the number of padded practices from Giants players. What does that indicate? Why do that? Why would a coach do that and say, I'm here, I'm new, we're padding up as much as possible, we're gonna do that? Why?
1: Well, again, it's you go with what you know, you go with what you believe in. I mean, listen, this is John's second go around, so he's not going to be somebody that he's not. He's not going to try and do things to make sure that, hey, people like him, for example, like, hey, taking it easy on the players. He's going to do what he believes in. And then that kind of likability grows when you're accomplishing the ultimate goal of winning. Right. So John's vetted his systems over the years for 15 plus years, like I said, in Baltimore, and he's done it at a high level. He's won a Super Bowl. And what I could tell early on was he was going to do it his way. That's always been John. And it was important for him to lay that foundation early. The thing that I love about John, too, is he's a great communicator, right? Like, he may be having players in pads more than they're used to, perhaps, but at the end of the day, he knows the process that leads to winning. And so if I'm a player or I'm a coach, and if you're out there on the field and it's getting long, we've been out there a long time, as long as you know it's necessary because it leads to winning. So the process is on target to get you to win games. I don't think there's many people that would complain with that approach.
0: So you're saying if you pad them up, you don't explain what it is, or you're not as communicative in other areas, players are like, what gives with this guy, as opposed to I'll pad up, I'll sweat my ass off, it doesn't matter. Right.
1: That's right. Yeah. The players and everyone at the end of the day, they want to know the why, right? Uh-huh. This is what we're doing, but we'd like to know the why. Once we know the why, we may disagree, but at least we know and understand why we're doing something. So they can attack at full speed with that in mind.
0: Last two questions for you, Sean. Straight up sports talk radio questions. Are you ready? Here we go.
1: I'm ready. Let's
0: hit
1: it.
0: Here we go. When you've got Aaron Donald and Myles Garrett and Stafford and Puka and Devontae, you see where I'm going with this. You saw him, although you didn't see Donald, right? But you saw what's going on with the Rams. How do they not win at all, Sean? Do they win
1: well,
0: it
1: is
0: what?
1: To your point. I mean, listen, those. I think any coach would love to have that lineup, that roster, and it's to some extent an embarrassment of riches, right? In terms of what they've been able to do, how they've been able to construct the roster. They have a great head coach, a great GM, and Les Snead, and what he's been able to do there. And so, the great part about all that is the influence and the impact that those players are going to have, not only on the field, but in that locker room, right? And so I think people don't always talk about that, but that's just as important as anything, because that's what leads to success on the field, is how that locker room is and the leadership that comes from veteran players who have been there and done that, like those guys that you mentioned have. And so, I mean, he's got built-in player-driven leadership, which is highly impactful. And listen, there's other teams out there, though, that I feel strongly about as well. And
0: Who are they?
1: I think Buffalo. I think Buffalo. I really do. I think Buffalo. Listen, when we left, we were this far away from getting to a Super Bowl and winning one. Now, with what they've done, the moves that that Brandon Bean has made and the activity they've had on the roster just over the last, you know, X amount of months is, I think, been very important. And so I think if you're betting on a Super Bowl contender, they're certainly one of them. I don't see why, you know, why you wouldn't bet on them, because the games at the end of the day have to be played, right? It's one thing on paper, but it's another thing to play the game. So,
0: is that your Super Bowl prediction? Is that it? Bills Rams?
1: It'd be Bills Rams. That'd be a great Super Bowl. Bills Rams. And listen, people ask me all the time, hey, do you still root for your old team? And I said, why wouldn't I? Hmm. Right? Of course I do. I mean, the impact that you want to have as a head coach on a team and a community, that's one thing. But man, oh man, the impact that that team, that building, and that community had on me and my family, we'll remember that for the rest of our lives, Rich. And that's part of sports, right? The wins and the losses are important, but it's like the impact you leave, or that is left on people and the fan base and them on you, and that's the real part of sports.
0: So then that leaves me to my final question, and my last sports talk radio question for you is Joe Brady's biggest challenge to get them to the spot where, you know, Bill's Mafia wants to die happy. Sean, you've heard that phrase all the time. What's that kid coach, if you don't mind? I mean, I shouldn't call him that. He's a grown ass man, but he's a young coach. What's his biggest challenge, do you think?
1: Yeah, he is a grown ass man. And it's interesting because every coach in the NFL, whether you're a head coach or assistant coach, coordinator, what position coach, every coach in the NFL has some level of pressure on them, just some more than others. And there's not many that come into a job basically, you know, standing at the doorstep and knocking on the door of the Super Bowl. When I came into a job, there was a 17-year playoff drought. Most coaches come into a job where the organization is sick or unhealthy in some way. Joe's coming into a job in a unique fashion. And I think they are well positioned. And listen, I know Joe's going to do a phenomenal job. He spent 4 years in our building, and that's an advantage in and of itself. And I have all confidence in Joe Brady moving forward for the Buffalo Bills.
0: But what, a challenge is what? Like game action? When to challenge? When to move? Like what is it?
1: You can take notes. But until you're in the position, right, until you're in the shoes on the sideline, that every experience is a new experience because you've never really done it full speed live, right? And so the game situation, situational football, making decisions, making adjustments. Listen, like I said, Joe's a smart guy and he works hard. So those are two great qualities. But until you've done it, you don't have the experience that you get on the job.
0: What a pleasure chatting with you again, Sean. Have a great time tonight at your kids' game.
1: Look forward to it, buddy. You know, thanks so much, and we'll see you guys soon.
0: May you and your wife find the proper seating. Take care.
1: I'll do my best.
0: You bet. Ladies and gentlemen, that's Sean McDermott right here on the Rich Eisen Show. That was outstanding. So much fun. Coaches talking to coaches, man.
2: It's cool.
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7: 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Caught, touchdown, Barner!
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0: Back here on the Rich Eisen Show, 844-204-RICH, number to dial here on the program. Manny in El Paso, one of our favorites. Manny. What's up, Manny? How are you?
2: Buenos dias, amigos. How is everybody?
0: They're great. How are you doing? You're always happy, man. That's
2: well,
0: why
2: first of all, joking aside, everyone give yourself a round of applause, because this week, the guests have been amazing. The show has been amazing. So I loved it, man.
0: Thanks, Manny. We're just trying to put a fresh coat of paint on every day.
2: It's amazing, sir. So I've noticed something, Mr. Eisen. You've spoken things into existence.
0: I try.
2: The Knicks winning a championship, Aaron Donald back, sort of. So please keep talking about the Cowboys. It's just a bummer. It's just a bummer that they cut Shiaz Pete. The kid was 6'9". That could have helped us against Donald, who's 6'1", and Garrett is 6'4", I believe. You can't coach size.
0: Yeah.
2: Regardless, wherever the kid ends up, I wish him the best of luck. So, Mr. Eisen,
0: yes,
2: I have your three questions for you, sir.
0: Oh, wow. Okay.
2: All right. Number one, there's a multiple choice. Who gets the first win between the Browns, the Dolphins, the Falcons, or the Jets? That's number one. Number two, great job hosting, as usual, the NHL Hall of Fame inductees. Sir, are there any other Hall of Fame ceremonies that you may want to host, or other award shows for that matter, like the Oscars, anything like that?
0: Mm-hmm.
2: And number three, who is going to be the Rocky Balboa to the Ivan Drago? Who gets that right hook that cuts Drago? Who gets the win first against the Rams? The reason I ask this, I remember when Mr. Cooper Eisen asked you that with Garrett on the Rams, if they would go undefeated. You answered no. Now with Donald in the mix, which I dubbed Cooper's concoction of chaos and concussions, does this change your answer?
0: Ladies
2: That's all I have, sir. I want to hear your answers.
0: All right,
2: let's
0: hold
2: all
0: on.
2: Be safe. Let's all be kind. Let's watch some sports, guys. Have a good weekend.
0: Right,
2: happy
0: Manny.
2: Labor Day.
0: Here are my answers.
3: Hey,
0: Manny. Did he hang up? Is he gone?
4: Yep.
0: Does that answer your question? I don't think it's fair to put the Falcons in with the other teams like that. Falcons are a good team, man.
4: They don't have a starting quarterback.
0: I get it.
4: I know. I'm just saying.
0: But
4: it's an important
0: position. Falcons are
4: very talented.
0: That answer.
4: Yeah.
0: Oscars is another answer. I would love to host the Oscars. Or The Price is Right. Either one of those two would be fine. And the Eagles get the first win over the Rams.
4: Eagles.
0: Week four.
4: Week four?
0: Yeah. Or week three, Denver. Oh, some tough opponents, man.
4: Yeah, tough road games.
0: You could even say next Thursday they can lose to San Francisco. Any given Sunday. Any given Sunday, or in this case, wait a minute, Thursday, Monday, or Sunday.
4: Wednesday.
0: Or Friday, technically, when they're playing.
4: And Wednesday. They have a Wednesday game. Yeah,
0: I mean, put it up again. Put that up one more time. I see a Thursday, a Monday, a Sunday, a Friday, and a Wednesday. And a possible Saturday.
4: And
0: really, Tuesday's the only day of the week they're not going to be playing a game this year. So, yeah, I mean, those are all very feasible. It's time for What's More Likely here on a Friday Rich Eisen Show. It's not just any Friday. It's the Friday of Labor Day weekend, Friday before week one.
4: Oh, baby.
0: It's time for What's More Likely, presented by Pella Windows and Doors. Hit it, please.
5: What's more likely?
6: Never say never, but never.
0: All right. What do you got over there, Christopher?
3: Hey, guys. Happy Friday. Let's do it. Semi-season preview. Also, the two games next week because they take place before Friday.
0: Fantastic. Oh, and by the way, a competitor is using our content for a conversation right now.
3: No way.
0: Yeah, I'm watching all the other shows.
3: Amazing.
0: This is great.
3: Look at us.
0: What's more likely?
3: More likely, NFC North quarterback to throw for 4,000 yards this year, Caleb Williams or Kyler Murray?
0: Oh, I'll go Caleb. He almost did it last year. I was thinking of my top five, you know, things that would blow my mind. I almost put passing leader Caleb Williams until I thought to myself, that's not a stretch. I mean, he almost had 4,000 yards last year. So let's just see Kyler play football before we anoint that he's just, all he needed was Kevin O'Connell and the Minnesota Vikings, as if his cupboard with Trey McBride and DeAndre Hopkins was completely bare in Arizona.
3: Wasn't Arizona
0: he had nothing.
3: They were the last undefeated team one year.
0: They were until Aaron Rodgers strolled in, right? One, I think it was a Thursday night, if I don't remember.
3: 7-8-0, something like
0: that? I get it. You know what I mean? Like, can we just wait a minute?
3: No, two number
0: Can
3: one
0: we
3: picks.
0: Just see it?
1: Kyler's thrown for over 3,700 yards four times.
0: I get it. I'm not saying he's not capable of doing it. Let me just see it first before I've already seen it with Caleb. He almost had 4,000 yards in this system with these players and this coach last year. What else, Chris?
3: All right, talk about it all the time.
0: Yes.
3: A division might get three playoff teams. More likely division to get three playoff teams. The NFC North or the AFC West?
0: I'll go AFC West. I'll go AFC West. That's more likely to me. Denver can win the Super Bowl. Chargers can get there and win it.
3: They can make
0: it. If it all works out. And the Chiefs have shown that they can do that on occasion. Frequently. Not too long ago. So I'll go that way. Man, again, the Packers are always a better collective than when you look at their roster, right?
3: Right.
0: You're looking at their roster, you're like, really? Okay, I see it. Yeah. Like that sort of Alonzo Mourning gift that I keep on mentioning on the show, apparently. Mm-hmm. Right? And then when is Josh Jacobs coming? Let's not forget how many times the highly successful Packers would just give the ball to Jacobs a touch on an 8-play, 9-play, 10-play drive to start the game. 8, 9, 10 times.
3: He's great in the.
0: I know.
3: Yeah, great inside the 10.
0: And so I'm concerned about him. And then the Vikings last year were playing, you know, well enough without quarterback play, or just assuming the quarterback play is going to change it. So, AFC West. What else, Chris?
3: More likely, Ohio State wide receiver to have more yards this season: JSN, Chris Olave, or Jeremiah Smith.
0: Ha. Great question. I'll go JSN. I'm going to be respectful of the reigning offensive player of the year with a mostly intact returning offense with a new offensive coordinator, albeit with Sam Darnold as the thrower of the football.
3: Okay.
0: I will do that. But if I had to rank them, I'd go JSN, Jeremiah Smith, Olave. Start bench cut. Because there's availability questions frequently, unfortunately, for Olave.
3: Sure.
0: And a second-year quarterback there. Just saying.
3: Could be fun.
0: See what I said? You see what I did there?
3: Yeah.
0: See what I did there?
3: More likely, you know, Super Bowl.
0: I didn't appreciate the question, though. I was having a good day.
3: Talk about Ohio State receivers, really? More likely, Super Bowl head coach.
0: More likely, I prefer to talk about that, or I don't prefer to talk about that. What's more likely, Chris?
3: Can you tell your son, because he's on the clock in two leagues.
0: He's in class.
3: Some things are more important.
0: He's in class. The kid is learning, and it's a school.
3: He's not learning
0: that
3: anything.
0: Is worth its weight because they take
3: week
0: their
3: of school.
0: Phones away.
3: It's the first week of school. We got fantasy drafts. More likely Super Bowl head coach to win more games in the new spot: Mike McCarthy or John Harbaugh?
0: Oh, gosh.
3: Number four on your list. Giants win the NFC East.
0: That's number four in terms of mind-blowing.
3: Mind-blowing.
0: Mind-blowing. Oh, boy. I'll go McCarthy just because of, come on, look what the team he's inherited did last year. The other one would just, like, as John Harbaugh said, and I love this quote, he said this week that their mission statement is to be the best team in the NFL and prove it. Because he knows the way it works, man. But I'll just take Mike McCarthy at this point for this year, right? Just for this year?
3: Just for this year.
0: Thank you.
3: Yeah, just this year.
0: Got it.
3: More likely to win NFL MVP: one of the four recent quarterbacks or the field?
0: One of the four.
3: So the most recent NFL MVPs.
0: Two have won it.
3: Mahomes, Lamar, Allen, and Stafford, or the field.
0: I just got to take the field. I'll take the field.
3: Interesting.
0: What's more likely? It's the odds. I'm not saying these guys are not that good.
3: These are the
0: They're
3: last
0: standing.
3: Six, seven winners. Interesting.
0: I don't know. I'll just do that.
3: Okay.
0: I don't know.
3: I thought for sure you'd take one of those guys.
0: No, I mean, I've got a vote.
3: I know.
0: I might give it to Drake May this time around.
3: I doubt it. Darnold.
0: Definitely not giving it to Herbert if he's not one of the two clear MVPs. I don't know why I keep giving poor Samson flack. You know what? Because you and my son give me flack. I don't appreciate it.
3: I think I'm going to more direct my flack toward Orlovsky.
0: Okay.
3: More likely, I guess Tom might sort of answered this question.
0: Or Flacksky?
3: More likely to play week one in Australia, Aaron Donald or George Kittle?
0: Why does this have to be a choice? Why would I even know? What am I, a doctor?
3: I don't know.
0: I'm not a doctor.
3: I'm just asking you to speculate.
0: I don't even play one on TV. What do I know? One guy's there and the other guy might not be. They're both playing.
3: That's what I said.
0: They're both playing.
3: I'm kind of answering.
0: They're both playing. That's what's likely. All right? Get out of here.
3: All right.
0: Don't speak anything like that into existence.
3: More likely to be the higher total. Seahawks sacks on Drake May or Drake May completions to A.J. Brown.
0: Oh, I'll go sacks. I'll go sacks.
3: So in the Super Bowl, he was sacked six times.
0: I'll go sacks. You know whose birthday you don't want it to be next Wednesday?
3: Will Campbell.
0: That's correct. You know the phrase as to whose birthday it is?
3: Let's see.
0: You ever heard that phrase, Jay?
3: No.
0: It's a football phrase, or at least the one that I kept hearing from Dion and Marshall and Irv and Sapp. Oh, it's his. They were watching the game. They go, "Oh, it's his birthday." I'm like, "What do you mean? Is it really his birthday?" No. That's basically when a team sees somebody who can be exploited on the other side of the football, and they're just going to keep making it that person's problem all day. It's
7: got
0: his
7: it.
0: Birthday.
7: Don't want to be his birthday.
0: You don't want to have it be your birthday in
3: it's
0: the
3: not
0: NFL.
3: His actual birthday is in January.
0: Got it.
7: Ah.
0: What else you got? Over there?
3: Last one. More likely, I guess this is good for TJ now since he just took him. More likely that Christian McCaffrey scores two touchdowns.
0: I said two.
3: I said two touchdowns. Or Myles Garrett has two sacks.
8: I said two.
1: I got McCaffrey in two leagues.
3: I said two.
0: All right. I'll go McCaffrey scores two touchdowns.
3: Oh
1: baby.
0: Because you thought I'd go the other way.
3: I deal with passionate Rams.
0: That's why I said it.
1: Well, don't say it just to appease.
0: I want to make you appeased.
1: I want you to
0: see you pissed at me all week.
1: Me?
0: I don't like it. Just because Adam Silver spanked your favorite basketball team doesn't make you take it out on me.
1: 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Why would I take it out on you?
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10: I feel like that comes up a lot. 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
10: 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There's that one.
11: We're here.
10: Here we are.

0: 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The phone lines are all lit, which means there's no reason to, you know, sit here and get through to Adam because he's sitting right here.
1: Hey.
0: Adam Chudwin doing his annual, I'd like to please play the Chicago Bears win-loss game.
1: Yes.
0: Before, are you heading back home?
2: I am, yeah.
0: You are.
2: 12:45 flight.
0: Okay, very good. That's here we go. So let's get you out. Let's get you out. Let's get you out. Let's get you through. All right. Play the music, please. All right, Adam. By the way, I was on Waddle and Sylvie yesterday. You were kind enough to say you watched the YouTubes.
2: Yeah, great interview. Yeah.
0: I appreciate you saying that, but it really was on them. I was just there so I didn't get fined. I do love being on with them. And all of Chicago is listening to you right now.
2: No A lot pressure. Of pressure.
0: Yeah, I was about to say. What happens when they visit the Carolina Panthers to start the season, sir?
2: The Panthers always give me joy because that was the trade that got us Caleb Williams. I almost said Wilson because I saw him last night at the Cubs game.
0: Right.
2: That's a win. It's a close game. Okay. I think the Panthers will be good, but that's a win.
0: All right, Vikings at Bears.
2: I don't trust Kyler Murray. I think the Bears step up in that game. We win our home opener.
0: 2-0. 2-0 now. Home on Monday night against the Eagles.
2: That's going to be an awesome game. I think we come out strong. A lot of people are saying, oh, because we beat the Eagles last year, they're going to come back and get us. I disagree with that.
0: All right.
2: Start 3-0.
0: 3-0.
2: We're hot.
0: All right. Bears hosting the Jets.
2: I don't really need to say anything for that.
0: 4-0 at the Packers.
2: I hate to say it, but I think Green Bay gets their revenge and we lose that game.
0: 4-1 at the Falcons.
2: I think that'll be a sneaky, tough game, but we end up pulling away.
0: 5-1, home for the Patriots on a Thursday night.
2: Brockman, that's going to be fun.
1: Let's go.
2: If we don't go, we got to watch together. That'll be a fun game, primetime matchup.

0: You have Caleb versus Drake May. I think the Bears win the game.
1: Mm-hmm. 6-1 at the Seahawks on a Monday night.
0: That's going to be a very difficult game. As you said, that should have been the opener. Mm-hmm. I'm happy it's not, though, but I still think we get the loss.
1: Okay. 6-2, Bucks at Bears.
0: Baker, they're a good team. They don't play that well in Chicago in terms of, like, the weather. I think the Bears win that game.
1: Okay. 7-2 off the bye, home for the Saints.
0: I don't think the Saints are that good. I think the Bears, that's a hot take.
2: Yeah. Wow.
1: All right. So you got
0: hot take.
1: 1, 2, 3, 4, 5, 8-2 home. You're at the Lions on Thanksgiving.
0: We struggle against the Lions. They dominated us last year, even though we had Ben Johnson. He had a great season. I just don't see us winning that game, unfortunately.
1: It's the Eberflus game, unfortunately. Although, fortunately, yeah, it led you to Ben Johnson.
0: PTSD over here, right?
1: Home for the Jacksonville Jaguars.
0: Another good team. We have a tough schedule this year, man. But that's another team where they're going to have to come into Chicago in cold weather. We get the win there.
1: Okay. At the Dolphins.
0: I think the Dolphins are probably going to be the worst team in the league. They're in the Arch Manning sweepstakes. We win that game.
1: 10-3 at the Bills on a Saturday night.
0: Brutal game there. That's going to be very difficult. Hoskins and the Buffalo Bills get the win there. We lose.
1: Okay. 10-4 home for the Packers on Christmas afternoon.
0: Wow.
1: You got Bears, 30 seconds.
0: Bears, Packers, Christmas. Bears, we get our get back. We win that game.
1: Okay. Now you've got home for the Lions.
0: We finally beat the Lions. We win that game.
1: And then at the Vikings.
0: I think we end up losing that game.
1: Okay. You've got them 12-5.
0: Exciting season. I'm excited for the offense. A little shaky about the defense. Losing Kobe Bryant was huge. But I think Caleb has a MVP quality season.
1: Okay. There you go. There goes Adam Chudwin, everybody, off to the airport.
2: Yes.
1: Trent Green's going to be coming up. Suze is going to join us as well next hour to zoom in about Kathy Engelbert retiring from her commissionership.
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6: 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The WNBA season is on pause for the FIBA World Cup. The Minnesota Lynx sit in first place with a 31-9 record, and their first of four regular season games remaining is 2 weeks from today against the New York Liberty. The Lynx did drop their last two contests before the break, the latter of which was a road loss to the Atlanta Dream. Minnesota head coach Cheryl Reeve has guided the franchise to four championships, most recently in 2017. The Hall of Famer will reset during the break before her first place squad comes back for another title chase.
7: The sky isn't falling for me. 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So hopefully at some point we can unlock something.
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1: 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Trent Green is about to join us from CBS Sports. He's joining us in advance of another big-time football season. And we just had a great first 2 hours, if I may say so. Sean McDermott joined the program. That was a fine chat with the former Bills coach. Hour 1, Tom Pelissero. 844-204-RICH, number to dial, bunch of phone calls. If you missed the first 2 hours, there's our Disney Plus page to rewatch it. 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
27: Word of mouth.
1: Word of mouth. People on the street.
27: That's how we used to
1: people in the streets. The Rich Eisen Show is coming. One if by TV, two if by radio.
27: Water cooler. Hey, did you see Rich last night? You hear what he said?
1: Yeah.
27: You heard what Feller said?
1: A water cooler.
27: Two if by water cooler.
1: Two if by water cooler. All right, listen, I made a request of the commissioner of our fantasy league, our guillotine league that's been drafting since the very first moment of the show.
0: Yeah.
1: Cooper went on the clock just as he went into school. They take his phone away. He'd get auto-picked twice. So if you don't mind, we're pausing the draft for a
0: bit. Wow. Draft is paused.
1: What do you mean, wow?
27: I mean, would you do that for someone else?
1: I absolutely would.
27: I don't know, man.
3: Wait, they actually, like, turn their phones in?
1: Dude. No, there are some places that put it in a pouch like it's a Chappelle concert, a Chappelle show. No, it's just like if you take it out and you're caught like looking at it, and whatever, it's a big problem. So it may be let's just hope he has like a lunch break. If he has a lunch break, I'll find out.
27: Rich, here's the problem, though. If there was a problem, they'd call the parent. You're the parent, and you're okay with it, so I don't see where there's a problem.
1: I'm okay with it. They're not calling me to say, hey, oh, you mean if he's caught with his phone?
27: Yeah, like,
3: yeah, what's the punishment?
1: I don't want to go with that way. It's just, he shouldn't.
3: I honestly think, I think we should switch schools.
1: Okay. Over this. That's a radical choice.
3: Sounds
1: she mentioned that to Suze when she joins us in 17 minutes time from Women's Sports Now to talk about Kathy Engelbert retiring.
0: New school.
3: Seems lax at Redondo High.
1: They're also, speaking of basketball departures, there may be a conversation about a release of fandom.
0: Uh-oh.
1: With the Clippers on this.
0: Uh-oh.
1: That's coming up. Let's take a phone call while we're waiting for Trent Green to hit on our Zoom screen. Let's go to Julie in Minnesota.
3: Julie
1: in Minnesota, you're here on the Rich Eisen Show. What's up, Julie?
4: Hi, how are you?
1: How are you? What's going on?
4: I'm good. I'm putting it out there. I'm going to do the Browns win-lose.
1: Oh, you want to do a Browns win-loss game from Minnesota, huh?
4: Well, yes, I do.
1: Okay,
4: you're
1: a Cleveland Browns fan, I assume?
4: Yes.
1: Okay, we can't have any haters. We just don't
4: understand. The person I'm with has been a fan since, like, I don't know, since he's been born 50 years ago. But
1: okay. No, here we go. Give the music.
4: I have faith that they're going to do well this year.
1: Well, let's go. Let's go game by game and see what you think here. Yep. What happens when they visit Jacksonville to start the season?
4: Loss.
1: All right. Then they visit Tampa and Baker.
4: Win.
1: Ah. Now we're home against the Panthers.
4: I got lost.
1: All right, 1-2 now home against the Steelers on a Thursday night.
4: I have a win.
1: That's 2-2 now at the Jets.
4: Win.
1: 3-2 now home for the Ravens.
4: Win.
1: 4-2 at the Titans.
4: Win.
1: That's 4 in a row now. 5-2 at the Steelers.
4: Lose.
1: By the way, I love the difference in your emotions here. I like it.
4: Oh.
1: At the Saints.
4: I'm sorry.
1: No, it's fun. No, I like, you're like, win. I'm like, oh, lose. I like it. 5-3 at the Saints.
4: Lose.
1: 5-4 home for the Texans.
4: I'll lose for sure. I think the Texans are going to go to the Super Bowl, but that's beside the point.
1: I'm loving the takes here. 5-5 home for the Raiders.
4: Win.
1: 6-5 home for the Bengals.
4: Win.
1: 7-5 home for the Falcons.
4: Win.
1: 8-5 at the Giants.
4: Lose.
1: 8-6 at the Ravens.
4: Lose.
1: 8-7 home for the Colts.
4: Win.
1: 9-7 at the Bengals.
4: Lose.
1: 9-8, Julie in Minnesota is, I believe, better than most people think.
0: Yeah.
4: Of course. And I know all that. It's just
1: all good.
4: You know, I love the rookie quarterback. I love that rookie quarterback. So, and I think he's going to get to play this year. And I'm holding out hope that the Browns don't screw it up.
1: So you're saying Shador is the one that you say?
4: No, not Shador. I'm saying Deshaun has been there, done that. Oh. He's okay. Out as far as I'm concerned. But then we have it's the Arkansas quarterback, Green.
1: Oh, okay. Thank you for the call. Julie in Minnesota, everybody.
4: You are welcome. Thank you for taking my call.
1: You bet. She's going deep down the depth chart, huh?
0: Right.
1: Chris, you want to fill everybody in?
0: Yeah, that's, man. That's Tavarin Green.
27: Okay. I didn't even know he existed.
0: So. Yeah.
1: Well, guess what?
0: Who is the Browns? They kept all four quarterbacks.
1: Hear you. All right, let's talk about quarterbacks named Green. His name is Trent Green, ladies and gentlemen, from CBS, courtesy of Dr. Pepper. You can see on his shirt. Right. What's up, Trent? How are you?
5: Hey, Rich. Going from one Green to the other. How about that?
1: I could see that.
5: She had me working my Rolodex of quarterbacks.
1: We were too.
3: Taylen Green.
1: I honestly thought she was mistakenly kindly referring to Shador still as the rookie quarterback. But anyway, good to see you, Trent. How are you, bud?
5: It's always great to see you and hear you, Rich. And
1: right back.
5: I was just thinking about it. We go back all the way to 2003.
1: Well, so, Trent Green, you are referring to the fact that, gents, you are looking at the first ever in-studio guest in the history of NFL Network.
3: Hey.
27: Right.
1: You are also looking at the first ever on-set guest after a Thursday night football game on NFL Network, after winning a Thanksgiving game for the Kansas City Chiefs, correct, Trent Green? Am I correct on both of these?
5: That was against the Broncos. It was the first Thanksgiving night game, that Thursday night game against Denver. So,
1: that's right. And that was also a very famous night because Adam Schefter broke the news that no matter how Jake Plummer was going to play in that game, Jay Cutler was getting the start after that game. That was back when I used to work with Schefter. And I remember Pat Bowlen came into the parking lot looking for Schefter to find out how he got the information. I will never forget that. But I do remember you coming by for NFL Network in week 10 of the season. The Chiefs were undefeated still. And you showed up because you were doing Wheel of Fortune down the street, right?
5: Yes, we were. That was when they had a bunch of different players that would come out and play for charity, play with different fans. I was right down the road doing Wheel of Fortune. And they're like, hey, you want to run over to the studio? You're going to be interviewed. You'll be the first in-studio guest. And I was like, let's do it.
1: Yep.
5: Let's do it.
1: First guest we ever had was Paul Tagliabue. May he rest in peace. That was the first NFL Total Access. And then we fired up Bears Cam for Brian Urlacher. And then you strolled in the studio. It's 23 years ago this November, Trent. Look at us still.
5: Well, I remembered you had told. I knew that Urlacher was the first player.
1: Yes.
5: And then they said you're going to be the first in studio, but Urlacher is going to be the first player. And I was like, listen, hey, I'm ready to roll. So it was, And here we are. We're still hanging in there, Ritz. That's a good thing.
1: We are exactly that. And you're back in your college colors, are you not? Pretty much right there. Looks very similar.
5: Close, yeah.
1: Right?
5: But I am here in Bloomington. I am here in Bloomington with Dr. Pepper and celebrating the fandom that is college football. It's going to be an exciting weekend. It's a kickoff to college football and the first ever fan wall of fame. So Dr. Pepper has put together a fan wall of fame right off of Kirkwood, which is the main drag in Bloomington. And what better place to put it than the defending national champion. Can you believe that?
1: Say it again.
5: You know what? I usually follow it up with the undefeated national champion, Indiana Hoosiers. So,
1: that's correct. What do you think of Cignetti?
5: Isn't that crazy? Cignetti, what a job he's done.
1: Right? Have you met him, I imagine? Have you come across him, picked his brain? What do you got for me on that front?
5: So here's an interesting story. It was during his first season. He and I were mainly texting back and forth and just kind of getting to know one another. And, you know, because I'm traveling on the weekends doing games for CBS, doing the NFL, I can't really get to town. So I would just try and text him or call him whenever I could. The first time we got on the phone together, he reminded me that one of his first jobs in college football was as a quarterback coach at Rice University. One of my visits coming out of high school was to Rice University.
1: Come on.
5: And I loved their business school. The football program wasn't the strongest. But at that time I was more interested in business school. So a lot of my visits were based on business schools. And Kurt Cignetti was the quarterback coach when I went there as a high school senior on an official visit. And he reminded me of that. I would like to say I remember it, and I remember the sit down with him. But he had told me somebody else was recruiting me. It was their area of the country to recruit, but that Kurt was the position coach. So he and I spent a couple hours together going over film and talking about the offense at Rice. So he had to remind me of that. I'm not even going to tell you how many years ago that was.
1: And now look at both of you, obviously, in different parts of the football world. Fernando Mendoza's challenge is what now, Trent?
5: Well, I think there's so many when you look at what has gone on with the Raiders, not only the move out of Oakland, going to Vegas, the number of changes they've had at head coach, the number of changes they've had in the front office, adding new pieces to the ownership puzzle. There have been a lot of things going on. We also can talk about some of the off the field things that have happened with coaches and players that have kind of sidetracked what the organization was doing. So not to get too deep into the weeds of all that stuff, but there's a lot going on with the Raiders. But as you can see, with Kirk Cousins coming in, with Fernando Mendoza coming in, with Max Crosby appears to be staying with the Raiders, there are pieces in place, and they've always had cap room. You look at the last couple of years, what they've been able to do with the cap and who they've been able to bring in free agency wise. You look at from a coaching standpoint, now they've got a fresh start once again with another coach and another coaching staff. There are opportunities for this organization, and obviously Fernando is going to be right at the front of that because of where they took him and what they're expecting from him. It's not going to be an easy division. You look at what Denver did. They won the division. You look at the Chargers. They made the playoffs. Oh, and by the way, you know, three of the last six Super Bowls have been won by the Chiefs, and they're in that division also. And Patrick Mahomes is coming back in 9 months from an ACL, LCL. So it's a tough division. They got their hands full, but Mendoza, it appears with what's going on with the organization and what they're trying to do and how they're trying to build it, he's going to be in position to have that type of success.
1: Does he look like he's a pro? Does he look like he can be a highly successful pro to you, Trent?
5: I think he does. I think he does. When you look at him from a size, speed, the mental part of it, like you need to see a game slow down. And I think that's what – you go back to last year's season, and I remember the first couple of games, and I was trying to watch him in development. And as that season grew a year ago, the comeback win after the interception at Oregon – the comeback win at Iowa, the comeback win at Penn State, the win against Ohio State in the Big Ten Championship, the dismantling of Alabama in the bowl game, in the Rose Bowl. You just go down the line of all the different things that came up and how he was mentally able to keep that focus and keep concentration and deal with adversity the way that he was able to. And the guys on the team loved him. I know several players, some of my former teammates at Indiana, their sons were on the team. And I said, okay, tell me about Fernando. Like, how do you guys really think about him? Because in the media, you know, we would see some of the quirkiness of the interviews and we were like, okay, what's going on here? The guys loved him. They loved everything about him. And you can see that type of response. And I, you know, I anticipate him just being himself with the Raiders and guys buying in as much as here in Bloomington, they bought into it.
1: Trent Green here on the Rich Eisen Show. A quarterback getting set to play a game where Myles Garrett's there and Aaron Donald's there thinks what leading up to it?
5: Well, normally you only have to worry about one. So yes. You're like, okay, let's focus protection on that one person. Mm-hmm. But now I want to say they're going to line up because you know they're going to move them around, right? They're going to line up Aaron Donald and Myles Garrett right next to each other. Mm. So it's like, okay, do we take all five guys and block there? You got to look at that defensive line. You look at the entire defense. Like, I know those two are the centerpieces. That defense is stacked. I was a big Jared Verse fan. I'm still a Jared Verse fan. I think he's going to do well in Cleveland because I think he's very talented. But when you've got two guys that are, you know, hands down first ballot Hall of Famers and game changers. Now I'm assuming Aaron Donald comes back the way he left the NFL, that he's just going to be a dominant force. I don't see him doing anything. I don't see him coming in and saying, hey, you know what? I'm only going to take about 30 to 40% of the snaps. I'm just going to be a situational guy. I don't see Aaron Donald. I don't see his makeup in that manner. I see him wanting to be out there as much as he possibly can. I think it may take some time, like just from a endurance wise to build up to that. Although if you watch any of his workout videos, it looks like he's in better shape now than he was when he left. So as an opposing quarterback, you better get the ball out of your hands quickly.
1: And then your Super Bowl prediction would be what, Trent? I know you've got Chargers and Cardinals week one for CBS with Kevin Harlan. Your guys are always a great listen. So I understand you're going to be seeing a lot of teams. But that said, this is Sports Talk Radio. If you wouldn't mind giving me your prediction as to who's going to be the last two teams to play in the stadium that you're going to be calling your first game in this year.
5: Well, I think if everybody stays healthy, I wouldn't be surprised to see the Rams, just because they're so stacked. I know everybody's picking them. It's, you know, you look at the odds, you look at all the, you know, Matthew Stafford's the reigning MVP, and now you add pieces on defense with Garrett and Donald coming back, and you trade for the two corners that were in Kansas City and McDuffie and Watson. You got two great safeties. Your linebackers are stacked. I mean, the Rams have all the pieces there. It's just a matter of staying healthy. It's a tough division with the 49ers and with Seattle, the defending Super Bowl champs. It's not going to be easy, but I would think NFC wise, you know, even though once again it's everybody's pick, I think the Rams are just so stacked. It'd be a matter of just staying healthy. On the AFC side, I think it's a lot more up in the air. I think there are probably five or six teams that could potentially be in the Super Bowl. I think if you're making me pick one right now,
1: yes, sir,
5: as long as Bo Nix is healthy, I think that Denver is probably in the best position to get it done. You know, New England with a young quarterback, they were in the Super Bowl a year ago. You got to see how they're going to do in terms of transitioning after a year of success when nobody expected the success that they had. But then in the AFC West, Kansas City is going to be right up there in the mix just because Mahomes is coming back. The Chargers are going to be part of that mix. Houston's going to be part of the mix down in the South just because their defense is so strong. And if they can get their offense going, it's going to be a formidable team. The Colts, Daniel Jones is coming back. So there are a number of different teams that can jump up there into it. But if you're making me pick one, I would say Denver. Right now, I would think Denver in the AFC and the Rams in the NFC.
1: Well, enjoy the new fan wall of fame in Bloomington with Dr. Pepper. And hopefully Dr. Pepper will keep you on for the back part of the season when they have fans throw a ball into Dr. Pepper can. The shove passes that people do.
5: Oh, yeah, the scholarship throw. That's
1: not,
5: right, yeah.
1: It's not acceptable. I don't find it acceptable. They got to go.
5: The put, it's more like jump shots, right? They're just kind of, you know, it's right. A shuffle. But yeah,
1: do something about that, will you, Trent? And say hi to Kevin Harlan for me, will you?
5: We definitely will. Yeah, Kevin's the best. I've this will be year number 7 for Kevin and I doing games. It's a lot of fun. So I appreciate it, Rich.
1: Of course, always great to catch up with you, Trent Green, courtesy of Dr. Pepper and, of course, CBS Sports right here on the Rich Eisen Show. Ladies and gentlemen, that's Trent Green.
0: Boom.
1: Awesome. 844-204-RICH, number to dial. When we come back, Suze will join us to talk about Kathy Engelbert for a bit, and then I turn my attention to you, TJ Jefferson.
0: Yeah.
1: Oh, yes. Well, I'm told. I've got paperwork here. I don't know if you're going to fill it out or not, but we'll see.
0: Time to have an uncomfortable conversation.
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0: Back on the Rich Eisen Show, 844-204-RICH, number to dial. All right, Kathy Engelbert's retiring at the ripe retirement age of 61. Go figure that. Joining us now to talk about it is one of the squad of women's sports now, Susie Schuster. How are you, Suze? Oh, you're wearing the shirt?
1: Hi.
0: Look what you're wearing the shirt. Okay.
1: Wait, what shirt?
0: Nice. Good one. I like it. Good to see you. How are you?
1: Thank you. You want to talk about the retirement?
0: Well, I mean, I know we're using air quotes, and that's slightly, if not thoroughly, disrespectful.
2: Retiring in quotes was trending on Twitter today.
0: Oh, is that right? Yeah. Is that what that is? Okay.
1: Is that right?
0: I'll give you the floor. What are your thoughts?
1: Look, I think that she oversaw incredible growth in the 7 years that she was there. She thought she would be there for 3.5. When she came in, she was the first commissioner. She got them through the bubble phase very successfully, and she was part of this, obviously, the other side of this collective bargaining agreement that paid these women what they deserve to be paid finally. But, you know, the one thing about Adam Silver, and I've known him for 30 years, is he is the most personable human being. He made such an effort to not only be the commissioner, but to get to know his players. And I think we see that a lot in Roger Goodell. And I think that Kathy kept that that separation between the players far too greatly. I think there's such resentment from the last year of how things went down, not only with officiating, but on social issues that have taken over so many aspects of the league. And I think whoever comes in next is going to have to make a concerted effort to get to know these players more where they are as human beings. And you know, look, she had an incredible background at Deloitte, and she did oversee incredible growth. In 2019, the average price for a franchise was $10 million. It's $460 million now. And they're expanding the league as they are, as you know, with it seems like every 2 years, there's two more teams. But there has to be a relationship, and that was why 2 weeks ago I officially launched Nneka Ogumike's presidency. I feel like I may actually run her campaign. I want to go out there, and I actually announced on Women's Sports Now that she will be the next commissioner. And I know it sounds tricky. Obviously, the Board of Governors has to say it's okay. Would he want somebody who came? Would Adam Silver want somebody who came from the player's side? But maybe that's just what this league needs.
0: Yeah, I mean, again, a great way to put it, separation between commissionership and players, that there has to be some sort of a bridge. And there also has to be something that I would think the next commissioner will have to do, is that when the narratives outside of the association take over the association and do it in a way that overshadows the play of the association, something needs to be done by the association to take control of the narrative. And that has not happened this year.
1: No, week in and week out on our show, on Women's Sports Now, on ESPN, wherever you find your Women's Sports Now. Mm-hmm. Look, every week we'd be talking about that. And Don Bowie, who's sitting in the chair today, we'd sit there saying, oh, we have so much good play to talk about, but we have to address a dildo being thrown on the court, and you know that happening across sports. We'd have to talk about
0: and it's canter
1: trans rights, and we finally said, Renee Montgomery and I said, let's not talk about this. Let's talk about the players. Let's talk about the Fever. Let's talk about my favorite human being, Olivia Miles, aside from our family, of course. Let's talk about the fact that Ryan Howard is balling. We're really not talking about what's happening on the court. We're constantly caught up in this social media vortex. And she should have stepped in front of the cameras and said, enough is enough. Like, I thought about this from a PR perspective, week in and week out. Why isn't she putting herself out there? And you mentioned earlier in the first hour about her blowing off Dan Patrick. She could have gone on and he would have grilled her and he would have argued. But for her to have day in and day out said, I'm going to do it, or having her people day in and day out say, I'm going to be there. And we saw her there. She could have made the time. It's just bad PR. And this league is at such an inflection, and we've never seen such interest in the WNBA as we do right now. But all people wanted to talk about were the social issues and the fact that she was abdicating responsibility, or so it seemed.
0: Mm-hmm.
1: That can't be the headline.
0: I'm absolutely with you. You mentioned Nneka Ogumike. You said you wanted to run her candidacy. Why?
1: Yes,
0: why
1: I'd like to run her candidacy. She was the MVP in 2016. She has been the president of the WNBPA for the last decade. I always mix up the acronyms. I have to make sure I did that right, but whatever. You know me, I like to mix metaphors and acronyms.
0: No, you got it. You nailed it.
1: But the fact of the matter is she's beloved by the players, but respected by the owners. And that's that perfect blend that you need. They call her Madam President for a reason. She is a leader. She's a leader amongst the women of the league and so well respected by owners across. So she'd be a really interesting choice. Boy, that Ogumike family, Shanae, of course, her sister, who's a major ESPN analyst, they're the brightest group. And I just see the fact that she could have longevity there. She could grow it out. Mark Tatum, who's the NBA deputy commissioner and the COO, he's a possibility. We remember that Adam took over for David Stern. So there's a legacy there, a play within the NBA of somebody who's growing up within it, taking over. But I like, you know, like, I'm thinking like Andrea Brimmer from Ally Financial. She's invested equal amount of money in NWSL, in WNBA, et cetera. She put the equal amount of money that she invests into men's and women's sports. She could be somebody that would be a really great leader as well. But I like NECA. I just think they need a big, out-of-the-box, exciting play here. And that seems like putting NECA there with longevity would be the perfect play. I argued with Renee about this, like she'd love to see her go into ownership, but I don't know. This seems pretty exciting.
0: Well, I think as everybody's surmising, Susie Schuster multitasking is only she can. and I always will sing your praises, Suze. You are the greatest multitasker I've ever known, ever met, ever loved. You delivered an outstanding breakdown of the top story in the W today while holding the leash of our new puppy.
1: Oh, you can hear
0: that
1: her.
0: That is to your left.
3: Yep.
0: So, that was going down. That's why it's in, there she is. There's Whoa. Summer. Okay.
1: She's a rescue golden from Retrievers and Friends in Menifee, California.
0: There you go. And so that was going down the entire time while you were delivering, and including a dog toy getting squeaked at the name of Mark Tatum being invoked, which is only
1: she loves
0: since
1: Mark Tatum.
0: Since he's the smilingest deputy commissioner in the history of deputy commissioners.
3: Right.
1: Yeah.
0: Look at Summer getting some time.
1: He's got a squeaky clean background, Rich.
0: Look at you. Look at you turning the phrase. All right, before I let you go, crucial information. Coop is on the clock in not one but two fantasy guillotine leagues right now on a draft. I suggested we pause it because he's in high school right now. They do not let him have his phone, right? Like he's not even during lunch.
1: Not even no Harvard Westlake in the upper school.
0: Listen.
1: Well, anyway, it's whatever. They have a very strict no phone policy. Chris, I heard you earlier saying he should switch schools. I think Sarah's planning on sending him there, so maybe not a good idea.
0: No, but the whole point of this is, though, is he could. So we have to pause it until he's out of school, correct? That's what we got to do?
1: Yes.
0: Okay.
1: Yeah.
0: There we go.
4: So we're all.
1: Wouldn't you do that? How do you put him on auto pick? He'll lose his mind.
0: He will. He'll be so upset. Like he would bring it up the entire season.
4: So eight.
0: Like even if he gets through like the first half of the season perfectly, week nine, but you put me on auto pick, Dad.
4: So 17 of us have to suffer?
0: Huh?
4: So 17 of us have to suffer?
0: By the way, do we have Vinny Pasquantino's response on our text chain, first baseman of the Kansas City Royals after we pause the draft?
3: Oh, careful, Summer.
4: Even there Summer it is. Knows this is right.
0: Can I propose a pause if I'm on the clock between 7:10 and 10 o'clock Central? I'll make my pick shortly after 10.
3: By the way, I thumbs up. That's me thumbs up. I acquiesce.
0: Okay, good.
3: Yeah.
0: I mean, that's what we'll do.
1: By the way,
3: he's got a job.
0: Major League Baseball, you know?
1: Cooper did say, Mom, it's pretty cool that I'm on a fantasy with Vinny Pasquantino, isn't it,
0: he's
1: Mom?
0: So
1: I'm like,
0: psyched.
1: Yeah, Cooper.
0: Because Vinny loves engaging with him, too. All right, Suze, thanks for the time.
3: Cooper should have took the day off today.
0: There you go. There's Susie Schuster in Summer.
1: Thank God.
3: There we go. Bye, Summer.
0: There we go. Right
3: there. Coop's getting let off the hook, by the way. I think he should be taking more grief for this.
0: Well, for what? For going to school?
3: Yes.
4: Yes.
0: Okay.
3: He knew he had a draft today.
4: Yeah, priority.
0: Yeah, so are you serious? Retirement in quotes was trending?
3: Retirement in quotes was trending on Twitter today.
0: Yeah, I mean, this has been expected, assumed some, that some graceful exit would be delivered. They've been talking about it on Women's Sports Now for a while.
3: Yeah.
0: You know what I mean? Like some commissioner that would step up and say, hey, Ennis, stay in your lane.
3: Right.
0: Or some commissioner that would step up and go, this is why this is happening. Or step up and talk about the officiating and tell everyone to back off. Or get something on the books about the officiating for everyone to know about in a better way. I mean, they may have been doing this behind the scenes, but it certainly has not landed in many ways, shapes, or forms.
3: No.
0: So, and I feel bad of just laying it all at the feet of one person, but that's what you are when you're a commissioner. And as Susie pointed out, I mean, the explosion of revenues and things of that nature, you do tip a cap to a commissioner, but a lot of that is born of the outstanding players that have come into the association. It's just it's been like everything but the play.
3: Mm-hmm.
0: You know?
3: It's too bad.
0: Wasn't that used to be who's got next, right? Wasn't that the phrase?
3: We've got next.
0: How about we've got next for somebody else's narrative? And by the way, that's the first time I've ever heard Susie talk about a certain object while holding the leash of a puppy.
3: Nothing to say.
0: TJ, you almost fell out of your chair.
3: I'm just going to leave it.
4: Well, I didn't expect to hear it.
3: Yeah, I was not expecting.
0: Women's Sports Now, you can watch the episode that aired yesterday, 6 p.m. Eastern, on all Disney platforms, Disney Plus, Hulu.
3: Hello.
0: There's their Women's Sports Now YouTube channel. There's also WSN on ESPN on Instagram, and so many different ways that you can follow the exploits and thoughts of the squad. Susie says Sarah got a troll hat from the team yesterday.
5: Oh, it was hilarious.
3: Yeah, they made her a troll hat. Yeah. It's like you have to start wearing that on stage.
0: Okay. Well, we're all about, you know, you got married to Sarah.
3: Right.
0: And I just recently, it's all about obviously your marriage. You were talking about your stepkid. You've been married how long now?
5: So, just over 2 years.
0: Right. 23 years and counting for me and Susie. There's about to be a divorce settlement, apparently.
3: Uh-oh.
0: I have a document with TJ's name on it, with the Los Angeles Clippers name on it as well. When we come back,
4: we'll see.
0: Divorce court.
4: Maybe.
0: On the Rich Eisen Show, everybody, to wrap up an otherwise harmonious week. 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

0: 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AJ in San Antonio, you still there?
1: Yes, sir, I'm still here.
0: All right, you wanted to play the win-loss game for the Houston Texans?
1: Sure do.
0: All right, go for it. Here we go. Hit it. Buffalo is the first home game. What happens?
1: I think they continue that streak against Buffalo, and I think they win.
0: Oh, man. By the way, what a sneaky week one game that we're not talking about.
2: Fact.
0: Bengals at Texans.
1: I think they win that one.
0: 2-0. Now you're in Indianapolis.
1: They get snake bitten a lot in Indianapolis, I feel like. So I think that they could get bitten.
0: All right. 2-1 now, home for the Cowboys.
1: I think that's a Super Bowl preview, and I think the winner of that is going to inspire the winner of the Super Bowl. I don't think the winner of this game is going to win the Super Bowl, but I think this one goes to the Cowboys.
0: Okay, 2-2 now at the Titans.
1: Win.
0: 3-2 home for in Wembley against the Jaguars.
1: The Jags win all the time in Wembley, but I think they end the streak there.
0: All right, so it's

0: You now have 8 wins in a row, 10-2 at the Commanders.
1: I think they win that one.
0: 11-2 home for the Jaguars.
1: I think they crash against the Jags.
0: 12, they crash or they win? Is it a win or a loss?
1: They lose.
0: Okay, sorry about that. That's a win streak that's gone now. Now you're at the Eagles on Christmas Eve.
1: I think they lose that one.
0: And that's 2 in a row at the Packers on a Monday night, week 17.
1: Bounce back and win it.
0: 13-3, home for the Titans.
1: I think they win that one, and I think they win the division.
0: 14-3, you win the conference with that, pal. That's AJ in San Antonio. Thanks again, and happy birthday to your son.
2: One seed.
0: There you go. Let's go to Terzo in Iowa, line 2. All rise, Terzo. Everybody. What's going on, Terzo?
3: Hey, what's up, fellas? Hey, I had depositions this morning, and then I pop in to hear TJ might be getting a divorce, so I wanted to lend my legal expertise just to make sure that he's making the right decision.
0: Oh, but hold on a second, real quick. Is this pro bono, or are we on the clock?
3: It's for you guys. It's always pro bono. Come
0: there you
3: on,
0: go.
3: You know that
0: pro bono, as in free legal advice from our resident lawyer.
4: It doesn't come easy.
0: Terzo in Iowa, TJ. Look at you. Mm-hmm. Look at you. What?
5: I'm waiting for the advice.
0: Okay, what's
3: so TJ, if I understand this right, you're about ready to sign over your fandom for the Clippers. And I understand that that's probably, you know, right at the forethought of where a lot of Clippers fans are given everything that's gone on. But you also gotta remember why you became a Clippers fan in the first place. And has this necessarily or inevitably changed your guys' relationship forever? So if the Philadelphia 76ers fall short and they revert back to kind of not being the team that they are right now, you know, you're still always going to have that little missing piece of what the Clippers always kind of filled in there for you.
0: Well, so I don't know if this changes anything.
3: Before you make that drastic change, just think about it.
0: I don't know if this changes anything, Terzo, but hang on for a second. The language isn't you breaking up with the Clippers. Am I correct on that front, TJ Jefferson?
5: I mean, I haven't even said what I was going to do yet.
0: Okay, go for it. What are you going to do? Because I you have the floor. What do you got? Your legal counsel is staying on the line, sort of like a congressional hearing where you can just put your hand over the microphone and get some legal advice.
5: Yeah, no, all due respect, no legal advice needed. Okay. This was a journey that I started on September the 11th, 1999, the day I moved to Los Angeles. I got here as a lifelong Sixer fan. I love basketball. Basketball is my favorite game. I love football, but basketball, like Curtis Blow, is my favorite sport. And I knew we didn't have streaming. We didn't have stuff like that. I couldn't really watch the Sixers, so I needed to adopt a new West Coast team. I didn't want to root for the Lakers, Rich.
0: That's understandable. I get it.
5: Just because I didn't want people to look at me as a bandwagon jumper.
0: Understood.
5: Right? But I loved Shaquille. I loved Kobe. I loved Ron Harper. I loved Rick Fox. But I said, no, I'm going to take a chance on the little brothers here. And it was fun. I became a Clippers fan, and we had some good times. We had some good Elton Brand, Corey Maggette, you know, Q Richardson, Darius Miles, Days Brockman, and then Lob City came, and
6: that
5: was awesome. And then, you know, we shipped off Blake Griffin, and that sucked. And then here comes Kawhi, and I thought maybe we got a new billionaire owner who wasn't a racist piece of crap like the last one. Maybe this would change everything.
0: Good point.
5: But I really messed up, guys, because I do love basketball so much. My pride made me not become a Laker fan. And because of that, I missed out on 6 championships. There's 6 parades I could have been part of. But I'm like, no, I'm going to make a stand here. I'm going to stand for something. Well, after everything that has just gone down, it's just not worth standing for it anymore, man. It really just isn't. I love the Clippers. I spent 26 years giving everything to them. Bought the jerseys, went to the games, took a lot of crap. But after what happened now, I think it's time, man. I think it's time to move on. And I got less time ahead of me than I got behind me. I want to have happiness. I'm going to concentrate on LeBron James and the Philadelphia 76ers. And to the Los Angeles Clippers, I say thank you, but it's time for me to go.
0: Wow. Well stated, sir.
6: Well done.
0: All right. But now can we have Terzo back on the phone?
4: Is he there?
0: You there, Terzo?
3: Yeah, I'm here, and TJ, great. I heard exactly what you said, and as your legal counsel, I ain't going to stand in your way when it comes to that. That was a well thought out.
0: Beautiful. and emotional.
3: Well,

0: And I get where you're coming from. So kudos, my man. And sometimes you just got to rip that Band-Aid off.
1: You know, Terzo, the other thing is, like, let's be honest. Most of us realize in this world, billionaires are playing a game that the rest of us aren't even supposed to know about. I'm not going to vilify Kawhi Leonard for being a pawn who gamed the system. I'm not even mad about what happened with him because the owners and people have been doing stuff like this for years. So I'm not going to knock Kawhi for winning a game he should never have been a part of, should never have won. Good for him, you know?
2: Listen, I'm as a Jet fan, thanks, Terzo, appreciate it. There we have the release of Fandom. Presented to the Los Angeles Clippers.
1: Now, my problem is forever, because you've seen many instances where people are, they get married, they date in high school.
2: So you're not signing this?
1: No, I'm going to sign it, but I'm saying forever is a mighty long time. Who knows? Maybe 10 years from now, we'll be on the dating app. We'll both swipe right, and maybe we'll come back together and, you know, maybe we can work something out. But as for right now, Los Angeles Clippers, I appreciate you guys and all the fandom, but it's time for TJ Jefferson to hop off that bandwagon.
2: Okay.
3: Says forever. I take this fake notary stuff very seriously.
2: Well, I mean, we could cross out the forever.
3: Yeah, all right, there went my seriousness.
2: You just cross out the forever part. That's not a problem. And as a Jet fan, I file an amicus brief on your behalf.
1: Amicus?
2: Yes, that means I support your...
3: Oh.
2: I think it's only fitting that you should use...
4: Definitely.
2: ...an always first environment pen.
4: Yep, absolutely. Well done. Look at TJ.
5: Forever, we're going to put a question mark there.
2: Okay. Wow.
4: Good
2: teacher.
4: Unbelievable. Well done.
2: Hug it out. We're back to wrap it on Disney Plus in a second.
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16: I'm Ed Bangin. Leaders of the college football playoff issued a statement today strongly supporting the position of conferences which prohibit pro players from returning to college football. Meanwhile, on the heels of the court ruling involving players who originally turned pro to getting a chance to come back to LSU, Lane Kiffin's squad opens its season tomorrow night at home against Clemson. ESPN's Greg McElroy believes the other Tigers in this matchup may be getting overlooked.
17: I just think Clemson's been kind of, I guess in a way, invisible all offseason, and no one's really talked about them, but they're still talented.
16: Meanwhile, there are college football games tonight involving ranked teams. Number 10 Oklahoma hosts UTEP, and according to ESPN's Pete Dammel, Sooners receiver Parker Livingstone will play. He's been cleared after recovering from a concussion. Tonight at 9 Eastern on ESPN, 7th-ranked Miami visits Stanford, and later tonight, number 14 USC will host Fresno State. In NFL news, Rams coach Sean McVay said all of his players will travel to Australia for next week's opener, and that includes defensive lineman Aaron Donald. In baseball, on the first of two today, the Guardians were down 6-1 to the Tigers. They rallied to win 7-6.
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14: Does this feel like to Harry Douglas and listen, man, my college experience with, you know, women that you would play these question master games with or whatever, different from a dude who played wide receiver, I'll say that. But like, I mean, it feels like one of those situations where you're at the end of the night, you're at the end of the party.
9: You got to see who likes you.
14: But you're running out of you're running out of people who could like you. Everybody's gone home.
18: That's called the 2 a.m. let out.
14: Everybody's paired up. Yeah.
9: So you got to go with the straggler.
14: The lights are coming on. And for somebody like me, you had to start having these conversations while the lights were still down. Because that's where you looked your best.
9: That's where your beer goggles come in.
14: Because once those lights came on, they'd be like, whoa, hold on, what? What's this guy's facial hair situation?
9: Normally I wouldn't, but just one time, I'll make an exception.
14: This guy has sideburns down to his chin? What is he, Bubba Sparks? What is this?
19: This is Freddie and Harry

0: Well, tomorrow game day is in Baton Rouge, Louisiana, and college football is officially back. Amidst all kinds of court cases and wildness, we get back to the gridiron and watching the games on the field as of tomorrow. What's up, everybody? Freddie and Harry. We're on ESPN Radio. We're on the ESPN app. We're on Sirius XM Channel 80. 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I'm Aaron Goldhammer with Randy Scott. We are in for the guys as we are just about ready to dive into Labor Day weekend, Randy, which means the start of the college football season. And a guy who I don't think ever thought he would be breaking down players for an NFL draft and then those players would leave the NFL and go back to college. I don't think that was ever on Mel Kiper Jr.'s radar, but he joins us now on this Friday afternoon on Freddie and Harry on ESPN Radio. Mel, happy return to football. Happy Labor Day weekend. When does football season really start for Mel Kiper? Is it the NFL start? Is it college football start? Is it high school? When to you does football season actually begin, Mel?
1: It begins when the NFL training camps open. I think once camps open and that around at July 20th, 25th mark, then fall practice begins for college football. That's when summer's over. And you get back and I change my candles from those florally summer candles in the house to the pumpkin spice, you know, to get you ready for the fall, get you ready for the holidays and all that. So everything it could be 90 degrees. And I wish it was 45 right now. So hopefully the cool weather starts to show up, football weather. But no, it's time of the year to actually be talking football, but unfortunately, other things are stealing the headlines.
2: Well, when I look at it, and we've just got this developing story that Pete Thamel is on ESPN from Baton Rouge right now, talking about an Indiana judge whose ruling clears the way for players to come back and play for the Hoosiers. But we're just talking about fifth year guys in that instance, and I think the farther we get away from COVID, perhaps the fewer. I guess this season we call them members of UVA's offensive line, you know, where they're like 25, 26. Yeah. I think we'll get further away from it. But from someone in your position, Mel, this has to be, well, I don't want to put words in your mouth, but one of the more unique couple of draft classes to evaluate, because in some instances you have grown men and in other instances you've got, you know, 20-year-olds coming out.
1: Yeah, it's really something. I think the NCAA, they've created a lot of problems for me as far as, you know, over the years. I haven't been a fan. I was when I was a kid, but boy, I'll tell you, it's hard to be a fan when you see some of the things that go on. And to keep, you know, changing things and allowing extra years for players and the five for five, and all of a sudden you change things, you have to know there's going to be some effect of that. Other players will be impacted, and they're going to say, hey, I'm not going to be so happy about this. Wasn't I able to get that year? So I don't know, when you make rules, you got to think about things that can happen if you do certain things. I always said college coaches are responsible for NIL and all the players getting paid because they were making the $10 million, the players weren't. So if the college coaches are making it, then why shouldn't the players? When you're getting that kind of money, and then you're talking about now when the NCAA starts doing what they're doing, then players are going to say, hey, what about me? And people look at Daquan Wright and look at Xavier Harris as just backups, and they're not a big deal. I'm hearing that the last couple. They're not a big deal. These are good football players. You know, Xavier Harris was Orange Crusher last year for me on the first draft podcast. A big body in the interior. Daquan Wright knows this offense. Caught a lot of big catches for Ole Miss last year. So to say that they're not a big deal and they can't impact LSU's team is ridiculous. It's nonsense. So it's not like these are just a bunch of guys who are just, you know, journeymen. They're not a big deal. In college football, some of these players are impactful and they will, you know, be a key entity in certain games, big games. So to act like they're nothing and they're why are you worrying about these guys? These guys were good college football players.
0: Mel Kiper is with us. He's talking about me because I said I thought Daquan Wright was the third string tight end for LSU. But Mel knows better than I do. Mel, for the quarterbacks on the field here, as we look forward into this weekend, which college quarterback do you think faces, I don't want to say the biggest test, but maybe the most important test as we head into week one?
1: Well, that's a great question. And I think in terms of the Titans, just say, hey, Daquan Wright's there with Tre'Davious Green, and Green's going to have a chance to be a kind of a Kyle Pitts type and be a high pick. I think the tight end group is pretty strong, and they got that one at LSU going. But in terms of your question, I think I want to see what Drew Mestemaker does at Oklahoma State. They play, of course, Tulsa, but going from North Texas to Oklahoma State, instead of playing, you know, teams that are, you know, in that league that he came from and are teams that obviously you should be able to get the best of, and Eric Morris and the players that he had did. He brings the running back and the receiver to Oklahoma State with the head coach Morris. So Mesta Maker's a guy we're going to be watching very closest. But to the LSU game, Sam Levitt. Sam Levitt was an outstanding quarterback a couple years ago. Then he got hurt. He's got the weapons around him. Sam Levitt, and we'll see kind of bounce back to that type of form. And the guy I really want to watch against Wisconsin this year is C.J. Carr, just because of the fact he doesn't have Love. He doesn't have Price. Doesn't have Raritan, the tight end. Doesn't have Malachi Fields. Does he still get it done at a high level, despite not having elite talent around him, to be able to keep pace with two guys that do have great talent around them, which is Arch Manning at Texas and Dante Moore at Oregon? So I think C.J. Carr and that Notre Dame offense, can they do what they need to do to allow this defense, that I think is the best in college football, to potentially lead Notre Dame to a national title? They haven't been won a national title since 1988. So to me, C.J. Carr is, unlike Manning and Moore, he's out there trying to get it done at a high level without the, like say, the elite stars that really assisted that offense so much last year.
2: When you look at stars, well, big name quarterbacks are experiencing changes this year. For me, Lenora Sellers at South Carolina getting Art Briles feels like a really interesting fit. And if there's someone who can sort of both unlock Lenoris as well as establish like a higher baseline of dual threat consistency, Briles feels significant. But then I look at Nico Iamaliava out there at UCLA with Bob Chesney and all the success that Chesney's had. I'm just curious which quarterback and coaching pairing piques your interest at this point of the college football season, Mel?
1: Yeah, I think that's a great question, a great point to make, because there's other quarterbacks beyond the group. There's a dozen, maybe up to 16, 17, that could be in the mix to move up. And I said this about some of these quarterbacks. They're there, and they may have gotten money, and they're staying, but they're not. Some of the guys who were key entities around them have all of a sudden moved on, and that impacts the quarterback. So I think when you look at some of these guys, who has the best supporting cast to allow them to do what they need to do? And certainly Byron Brown comes to Auburn. His coach, players, he's got a chance, I think, to have a pretty good year there. You mentioned some of the others. Nico out of UCLA did some really good things last year. Chesney's a winner. Chesney is going to do a heck of a job. Was here at Johns Hopkins, learned and developed and worked his way up and can recognize talent and develop talent. He's going to put together, I think, a good team there. And Nico's got a lot of arm talent. He made a lot of big throws last year. So to me, I think there's other quarterbacks, like you say, beyond the guys we're talking about that have a chance to rise up. And certainly, I think Nico is certainly one to watch, and a host of others. I mean, you go on and on. The quarterback group has fizzled last year. I said all summer, it fizzled. Will it be fantastic this year? Maybe it will.
3: Well, as somebody in Cleveland, I'm hoping that we have a big group of fantastic quarterbacks coming out in this draft. Mel Kiper Jr. is our guest. Mel, the Jeremiah Smith situation at Ohio State, have you ever seen a college wide receiver who grades out as good as him?
1: Well, we've had a lot of good ones over the years. We had, of course, Dave Parks in 64 went number one, Keyshawn Johnson, Irving Fryer. So you look at number one picks overall, it's been three. And you think about all the great ones that went high. A.J. Green went ahead of Julio Jones. One went four, one went six. Calvin Johnson went second overall. So I think when you look at the physical ability, and if you could say who's the looked apart and get it done, both looked apart and get it done at an incredibly high level, Calvin Johnson, Jeremiah Smith. So I think Calvin Johnson would be the guy that you would look at and say, boy, he could be that good. Julio Jones certainly in that league. To me, Jeremiah Smith's the best player in this draft. Other quarterbacks, obviously, we talked about the guys with Dante Moore and Arch Manning, may go ahead of him and probably will go ahead of him, but he's the best player in the draft. And certainly having Julian Sayin back another year, he completed 77% of his passes last year. He says he's a little bigger. He's got a little, his arm strength is getting a little bit better. So if that's the case, and the O-line's got to be better. And to your point about Lenora Sellers. Sellers had a high grade last year. What happened? Well, they had drop balls. They had an offensive line couldn't protect. So he didn't have. I mentioned the guys like C.J. Bailey at NC State. He goes back, but he lost his receivers and his left tackle. What happened to him against Virginia? Didn't look too good, right? So a lot of these quarterbacks, if they get a little help and they get some continuity, will have a fighting chance. And we're going to like these guys, but hey, what's the NFL going to do, guys, after 2 years? They'll get these guys and they'll hate them. They like them now, but then they'll hate them. So to the point about all these quarterbacks are going to fill needs in the NFL, NFL, and they're going to step in. They'll be expected to. Sam Darnold was talked about as nothing but an average quarterback, and they drafted Zach Wilson, and Zach Wilson's going to be a star. How'd that work out? No. And Sam goes and gets kicked to the curb and wins a Super Bowl. So sometimes you want to kick guys to the curb too fast, and they end up being really good, and you bring these young guys in because they did well in college, and they fizzle out to nothing.
3: Mel, how many monitors in your basement tomorrow as you're watching college football?
1: You don't want to be around me on a Saturday in college football or on an NFL Sunday because I'm flipping around. I want an overview of everything, and I get serious about watching guys Monday through Friday. But on Saturday, Sunday, I'm flipping all over. I'm going here, going there. As soon as there's the previous play is under further review, I'm moving on to another game, right? That's a channel changer for me. As soon as there's a break, I'm moving. I'm moving to constant action. I'm flipping all over the place. Got my four TVs, but all of them are moving. They're never status quo. They're all moving.
3: So four TVs and Mel, the maestro of the remote control, Mel Kiper Jr., with us on Freddie and Harry. Mel, enjoy week one. We'll talk soon. Thank you.
1: Can't wait to tee it up. Thanks, guys.
3: That's it. Mel, can you imagine watching on a Saturday with Mel as he's – when one game goes to commercial, Randy, he's off to another one.
2: Yeah.
3: Shots it around from game to game. I'm going to be trying to manage it here. I am good with one TV, though. I've got that YouTube TV set up while I've got multiple games on the same TV, and it drives my family crazy.
2: Why?
3: That I can process that. They want one game. And I'm like, guys, I'm sorry. But on the big screen here downstairs, I've got four games going at once. I've got the multi-view. Now I've got ESPN Unlimited in there, Randy. And I'm going to have my choice of like 100 games, and I'll be pulling games in and out and putting – the multi-view to me is the way to watch college football on a Saturday.
2: I would agree. That's why I'm wondering why, you know, especially like your kids. My kids are great at multitasking. They're second screeners.
3: Not mine.
2: Third screeners. But I understand they want to lock into what, Ohio State?
3: Yeah, or Bluey.
2: Or Bluey.
3: Also be good. I like Bluey.
2: Well, that's pretty nice.
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3: And it's time for us to talk some NFL. I'm Aaron Goldhammer with Randy Scott. Freddie and Harry are on ESPN Radio and the ESPN app. We are presented by Progressive Insurance. And we bring in Randy, our producer here on Freddie and Harry for this show. He's producer Eric, and he's going to help set us up for some NFL Believe It or Not. What's up, Eric?
7: Yeah, so we have a few audio clips here to get through of NFL head coaches, quarterbacks, running backs, all different types of players and personnel throughout the NFL. We're going to play what they had to say, and you'll tell me if you believe it or not. So we're going to start with the head coach of the Chicago Bears. That will be Ben Johnson. He's talking about Caleb Williams' growth from last season to this season.
8: This guy, might have had a little bit of goofy to him a year ago, and I use that term with love, and now you just see a more serious player and intent every time I'm around him, and I think his teammates feel that as well. He's getting to the practice field early, he's making sure his part is taken care of, he's warmed up, he's ready to go, he's staying after with the guys after practice. I think you guys see that on a regular basis.
7: So Randy,
3: the photographs,
7: goofy,
3: Randy,
7: is he less goofy this year, guys?
2: I mean, is he more businesslike? Yeah, but is that part of being a year older when you're in your 20s? You know, I think that happens. Is it also embracing the opportunity that's ahead of them with the Bears? Like last year, the expectations were flatlined. This year, there are expectations. I don't know if it's AI, I don't trust it anymore, but like, did Caleb shave his beard? Does he have just like a straightforward mustache?
7: You can't trust anything you see.
2: I don't know. I
7: there's
2: can't
7: some other
2: tell.
7: Things of Caleb Williams on the internet that aren't real.
2: Fair.
3: So I was talking about these pictures with him showing his flexibility. Are those real pictures?
7: Those are not real. Those are AI.
3: Those are all AI, right? Yes. I just wanted to check in on this and make sure.
7: There's one from the actual interview, but the rest are AI.
3: Yeah, but I think that Caleb Williams understands now much better, Randy, I'll put it this way, what it means not just to be the Heisman Trophy winning star quarterback, but what it means to win. And I think that he also gets that some of the wins they pulled off last year in dramatic fashion, it's not a sustainable way to win in the NFL. They've got to be better in the first three quarters of the game. And so in that sense, I believe that Caleb Williams is going to be more of an adult, more businesslike, and enter the MVP conversation, really, for the first time as an NFL QB. We're playing Believe It or Not with producer Eric. I'm Aaron Goldhammer with Randy Scott. Eric, what do we got next?
7: All right, of course, we got to talk a little Cowboys here. Dak Prescott, it seems a little bit to feel different this year. Doesn't it always feel a little bit different? But this year, maybe it does feel different. So he was asked, does it feel like there's more positivity for the Cowboys heading into this season?
5: Yeah, I mean, it's definitely different. But yeah, you guys know I'm optimistic going into every season kind of with that mindset. And yeah, it's an NFL season, you know, positive vibes and good energy doesn't win you games, you know. So understanding that, yeah, we've put ourselves in a great position. We've put ourselves in right where we need to be to go and give ourselves the best chance to have a great week of practice and win week one up there in New York. And so right now, the energy is everything's great, but we got to make sure we're doing everything to be accountable to each other and just continue on that trajectory. But we've got to go do it. We've got to go win games, and we've got to do everything necessary to make sure that we put ourselves in that best position come next Sunday.
3: Randy, I'm going to believe that the Cowboys are a serious team when they go out and show me that they're actually a serious team. I'm going to say not until I really see this team kind of manifest and become what everybody thinks they allegedly are going to be, a playoff team and a team that's going to compete in the NFC East. I'm going to say not as of now. I'm a bit of a skeptic. Randy, what do you think?
2: I'm going to say believe it. It's akin to walking up to a roulette table, and it's been on a run of reds. Do you want to continue on the run of reds? Is that where you want to bet? Or are you saying, hey, it's been red for so long, it's got to be black one of these times. Let's go. Let's bet on it. So I guess I'm betting on black here. But I believe that they're serious with the way they've handled the offseason. They didn't throw exorbitant money at Von Miller. Now, did they get a guy at the on the back end of his career, the back nine? Sure. But they maintained the offense. They didn't throw a big contract at George Pickens. They kept him motivated for this season with the franchise tag. Yeah. Offensive line is still above average. If they can just get middling defense, if they at the end of the year have a defense that doesn't give up 30 a game but, you know, is ranked 15th, 16th, I mean, that's an 11-12 win Cowboys team. What they do in the postseason, sure. You know, I don't know. But there are far less scrutinized teams that fall short in the playoffs. It's just these are the Cowboys, and we're part of the problem at ESPN. But I'm believe it with Dallas this season.
3: I'll tell you who I do believe in, Eric, our producer, is that kicker for the Dallas Cowboys has the potential to be one of the greatest players the NFL has ever seen. Brandon Aubrey, if Cam Little doesn't make a 70-yarder this year, I think Brandon Aubrey will. We're playing NFL Believe It or Not. Eric, what do we got next?
7: All right, Cam Scataboo was on the Up and Adams podcast, and he said that he considered retirement after his injury.
9: Yeah, definitely.
10: Really?
9: I would say probably a month in. Like, the first month was kind of like, damn, do I really want to do this? And then it was 7 games. I was like, you know, I got to go back and play.
10: Yeah.
9: Like, there's no shot.
10: If it was week 8, different story. No, I'm so, that's so honest of you.
9: If it was the end of the year and I was like, okay, I'm over this, you know, and I didn't feel that way at all. You know, I did feel that way, not having the injury, not learning about myself.
10: Yeah.
9: But I think that gave me an extra step of finding that deep place and coming out of a hole that I didn't know I could come out of. So I'm appreciative of it, and I'm excited to see what I can build off of it.
3: Randy, he didn't know if he believed in CTE or not in an interview also. Cam Scataboo, believe it or not?
2: I believe it. Like, am I asking that he, you know, believed that he was not properly motivated to continue in the NFL? Sure, it's... There are far, you know, more talented and far more established players who hit that rehab wall, you know what I mean? Who just find it so daunting, find the fact that, you know, athletic success has always come easy to them, and now suddenly their loss of identity, you know, is really tied into their athletic ability, which is gone when they suffer a significant injury. And, you know, Scataboo is someone who has just overcome so much in his collegiate career to get to the point where he was drafted and then succeeded at the NFL. And, you know, I believe it. We're getting into like mental health territory now, but I believe
7: he got the backflip back.
2: I believe it's scared. Did he though? You saw him at Fanatics. It was brutal. I was worried about his knee tearing up again.
3: I think Cam Scataboo is a wired performer. And at some point, I think he would miss this. And if he didn't have an NFL career, I would say a WWE career could be in play for him, maybe. I've seen him kind of in the ring. Okay. But I never saw him. His brand certainly is not of somebody that was going to worry about retiring or not coming back from this injury. But, Randy, I wonder if there is a sensitive piece of this, that he doesn't show the public very often. We got a little bit of a glimpse of it there in that interview with Kay Adams. We got time, I think, for one more. Eric, believe it or not, in the NFL.
7: Yes, sir. Of course, we got to go to Jalen Hurts. And we're going to Howie Roseman, actually, on Sports Radio 94 WIP. This is from a couple days ago. And obviously, it's another offensive coordinator for Jalen Hurts, one of the more polarizing players in the NFL over the last few years. And so Howie Roseman was asked this on Sports Radio 94 WIP.
11: Do you agree that this is a critical year for Jalen Hurts, make or break, to remain the team's quarterback?
12: No, I don't agree with that. I think that the bottom line for us in the positions that we're in, and really for all our fan base, is winning football games. And all the guy does is win football games. And that includes our head coach as well, you know. And I think that, for me, the barometer is winning football games. In terms of what Jalen does, he's another guy with a tremendous track record. All he does is go out and play good football. Really excited to have him as our quarterback. Excited about this season and what we have going forward. And I know there are a lot of fan bases out there that would love the results that we've had with him as our starting quarterback.
3: Boy, are Eagles fans getting spoiled, Randy. I mean, they're going to complain about Jalen Hurts. The Eagles fans I grew up with went to one Super Bowl with Ron Jaworski, and they would have thirsted for someone just to get him there. Now they have a quarterback that's a Super Bowl MVP, and they want to run him out. I agree with Howie Roseman here. I believe what he's saying. I don't think this is a make-or-break season. I think the Eagles are very committed to Jalen Hurts, more than the callers are on Sports Radio WIP.
2: I believe that they are committed to Jalen Hurts. I think if we ask this question next offseason, after a similar season to the one that he just wrapped up, then I'm in the not category. I'm pulling up the contract numbers. The out for the Eagles exists after this coming season. Like, that's really the out is after the 2027 season. We're headed into 2026, but they could get creative and deal him. They could get creative and just take the dead cap hit, although that'd be $100 million.
7: But to your point, Randy, like, there hasn't been two quote-unquote bad seasons for Jalen Hurts in a row, right? They made the Super Bowl.
3: He had a bad year last year, well, says who?
2: So,
7: by a long-term process, so to speak, right? Like, well, he did have some bad games.
2: He did.
7: The Chargers game come to mind.
2: Yeah.
7: On Monday Night Football. But my point being of they made the Super Bowl and then early exit. Made the Super Bowl and then early exit. So if they do that again, where does that leave Jalen Hurts?
3: I don't think you guys, like, the kind of quarterbacking that I watch in Cleveland is on a whole other level than you're like, oh, he played a bad game. We got to run him out of town. I haven't seen a guy play a good game in 30 years.
7: Just here. Asking questions, Hammer.
3: He played a bad game on a Monday night. Okay, were the Eagles in the playoffs last year? Like, they
2: were, and then they lost at home. You know what I mean? Like, that is, you're sort of a victim. You're in a gilded cage, right? You're a victim of your own success.
3: Right. Why are the stakes higher in Philadelphia? Why have the goalposts moved? Because Jalen Hurts has been so good in so many big games. I don't know.
2: That's fair.
3: I'd take him. I just want to let Eagles fans know, if you guys are giving him up, I'd have traded Myles Garrett for him if you'd have wanted to do that earlier in the offseason. Coming up next, we look ahead. College football slate tonight, and we also have to react to a big win for Deion and the Colorado Buffaloes at the Gun in a wild finish last night. That's coming. Freddie and Harry, I'm Aaron Goldhammer, Randy Scott, in for the guys. This is ESPN Radio and the ESPN app.
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4: This is what happens when you do not have laws and you do not enforce the laws for people in power. Like, we talk about trickle down. Economics don't trickle down. Corruption and malarkey and BS trickles down. And that is what is trickling down in NCAA. When you have a system that allows schools to skirt rules, that allows coaches to leave in the middle of a season and go wherever the hell they want and leave their players and leave college football and college sports itself whenever you're in trouble, this is the natural order of things. The next thing that is going to happen is that rules do not exist anymore. And the former red line that existed, which everybody had understood, which is if a player goes into the league, they cannot come back. That rule is going to be extinct as well, because all the rules and all the laws have become extinct in NCAA.
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1: I'm Ed Bankin. Leaders of the college football playoff issued a statement strongly supporting the position of conferences prohibiting pro players from returning to college football. This after the Louisiana judge ruling yesterday in favor of pro players being allowed to return to LSU. ESPN's Amanda Krestovich says the battle involving the SEC will have long-term effects as far as college football is concerned.
2: It really is an existential question about whether or not a conference can legally enforce rules against schools, because that is their strategy right now.
1: LSU opens its season tomorrow night on ABC against Clemson. Start of Labor Day weekend means the first full weekend of college football. Three ranked teams in action tonight. Number 10 Oklahoma hosting UTEP. And according to ESPN's Pete Thamel, Sooners receiver Parker Livingstone has been cleared to play after recovering from a concussion. Tonight at 9 Eastern on ESPN, number 7 Miami's at Stanford. And later tonight, number 14 USC hosts Fresno State. In baseball, the Guardians were down 6-1 to the Tigers. The first of a day-night doubleheader. They get a grand slam and a homer in the ninth. They beat Detroit 7-6 to pull within 2.5 of Chicago in the AL Central.
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0: 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You can listen on TuneIn. 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I'm Aaron Goldhammer. He's Randy Scott. And Colorado had a heck of a win last night, Randy. I got to tell you, I thought, first of all, that they were in deep trouble. It was assisted by Georgia Tech completely butchering the clock. Hire a kid who plays Madden, for goodness sakes, to help you know when to call timeouts and when to snap the ball. If they just used the play clock, Randy, they would have they would have won the game. Instead, Colorado gets another opportunity. What a game for Juju Lewis to be able to lead them down and score a game-winning touchdown, throw a game-winning touchdown pass. And then Boo Carter blocking the field goal, Georgia Tech's last-second attempt to win the game, which makes him our power performance player. The power performance player brought to you by Bloom Energy, clean power that uses little water, keeps communities running. Bloom Energy, power America relies on. I thought Colorado was dead three times in this game, but they come back, get a big win that I think they really needed to boost their spirits for Coach Prime.
1: Yeah, you know, late Georgia Tech definitely lost, you know, this game by, I mean, Chase Daniel did a great job, A, on the broadcast, you know, B, with breaking down how Georgia Tech left 80 seconds, 80 potential seconds on the clock for Colorado to work with. And Colorado's offense hasn't really been an issue in the past. Maybe offensive line play has.
0: Yeah.
1: Definitely when Shador was there. But I went into a thing that Georgia Tech would out-physical Colorado, would just bludgeon them, would run the ball down their throats back end. I thought we'd see a late cover. I think the little number was about 6.5. I really liked them. And they just ran out of gas. I know it was humid. It's always humid in, you know, August, September in Atlanta. But they fumbled the ball. You could also point to the first half. They put the ball on the ground three times.
0: Yep.
1: Three times. And that was something, whether it was Haynes King or whoever was there last year who isn't anymore, they had such better fundamental ball control than we saw last night. It's one game. It's not an indictment of the program. But it certainly factored into what we saw from Colorado. And how about Coach Prime not making some of the mistakes that he's made, both with Shador and otherwise, that not maybe have cost his team the game, but there have been some questionable decisions. He coached a real good game last night.
0: Yes, I thought so too. And Randy, I thought Colorado clearly had focused in the offseason on some of their fundamental problems that had nothing to do with stars and nothing to do with College game day, Heisman trophies. Randy, they couldn't tackle anybody last year. I mean, let's be honest. They had the second worst run defense in the entire nation last year. And I thought they showed a little bit of grit and toughness to be able to win that game and win it the way they did. Also, they made huge mistakes on special teams early in this game, but boy, did their special teams come and pay them back, because Georgia Tech has one of the best kickers in the country. It was a 45-yard field goal. I mean, at that point, I assumed that they were going to make it. It's just the right side of the Georgia Tech line. I don't know if they didn't practice this in fall ball or whatever. They just allowed everybody to run free. So it was kind of the epitome of an early season game in college football, where I'm not sure either team is a totally well-oiled machine yet. But I think for Colorado, like, Coach Prime can continue this. If they can get to 7 wins this year and get themselves to a bowl game, I don't think they're going to compete for the Big 12. I don't think they're a national power, but I think they just have to continue step-by-step progress. And to me, getting to a bowl game for Coach Prime would be a really good season for the Buffs.
1: It would. Now, Colorado's got Northwestern at the new, no, rather the Lakeville coming up in, a couple of weeks now. And I'm just looking, to get to 7 wins is tough, man. I don't know. You know, Houston, I think a lot of people like. Texas Tech is a class of the conference.
0: Yeah,
1: can they go to Stillwater? You know what I mean? And catch,
0: I don't know,
1: catch that new team on the upswing.
0: Pretty darn good.
1: They're not going to beat Central Florida.
0: So, I mean, I don't know, but they weren't certainly going to get there if they didn't win that game last night. And doing it the way they did it on the road, I thought that, you know, I was kind of out on, after 3-9, Randy, and 1-8 in the conference last year. I was wondering how long the shelf life for Coach Prime there was going to be. Now, after last night, if I'm a Colorado fan, I feel better about the general direction that my program is heading. And my 5-star quarterback, Randy, may not have played the greatest 60-minute game of his life.
1: Right.
0: But Juju Lewis coming through in the clutch, that's got to be a huge confidence builder for him and for everybody around the Colorado program. Let's just go through real quick because we have a couple of games that are getting underway or just got underway here momentarily in college football, and then a couple of marquee programs that are playing tonight. John Mateer, I think, really has something to prove at Oklahoma. Got off to a great start, then got hurt last year. Was not the same after that. They have UTEP coming in. But I got to imagine for Brett Venables, like, they just want to prove that Mateer can get back, that they can continue to play solid defense, and they're another contender for the college football playoff. They're in the mix tonight. And then at Stanford, as someone who's looking at all these quarterbacks, I'm also going to be watching Darian Mensah in Miami. Can Mario Cristobal do this again and bring in another transfer quarterback? He did it with Cam Ward and Carson Beck, and Darian Mensah is the next one on the list. Which of those two teams are you more interested to see tonight, Oklahoma or Miami?
1: I want to see Miami. You know, Oklahoma's test isn't, all due respect, you know, Oklahoma's test isn't as big as, you know, against the mighty Miners of UTEP. But I want to, and not that Stanford is a world beater, but Stanford comes in off of a win. This is a cross-country flight for Miami. I want to see Darian Mensah go against a conference opponent, which still feels weird to say, but I think it's kind of rare to start with a conference game this early.
0: Yeah.
1: And I just, Miami, I don't know, maybe this is anecdotal, I don't know about you, but to me, when people have been picking national champions, this is picking season, Miami has been getting at least a third of the votes. For people that I know and trust and listen to, it's been Miami, it's been Oregon, and it's been, you know, maybe a sprinkling of Texas and Ohio State, but that's been it. And I would say it's probably more Miami picks than anybody else. And so I want to see, you know, do they pass the eye test this early? Are they turning the football over? That's, and now you can say that about Mateer as well. I want to see him protect the football. I want to make sure that the thumb injury is behind him and things like that. But he's really the only piece of Oklahoma that I want to see. I want to see Mensah with these weapons. I want to see the defense. They lost Reuben Bain to the NFL draft. I don't know that he's necessarily replaceable, but I want Miami to win and win comfortably. I'm looking for style points, which sounds crazy in week one, but I still want to see it from a team that's getting a lot of national title buzz.
0: Malachi Toney had well over 100 targets last year for Miami. He's one of the best receivers in the country. Randy, he did not drop a pass last season, and he was part of the reason. They were a defense and a line of scrimmage team, and they'll miss. Look, Maui Noah was one of the best offensive linemen in the country. You brought up Reuben Bain was one of the best defensive linemen in the country last year. All of those guys going to the NFL are going to hurt, but I think Miami is back to being the U, and I think the expectations, number seven in the country, is pretty high. Also, USC has a home game tonight. All right, over under on the attendance tonight, Randy, in your mind. At the Coliseum, they got skewered all week for not showing up against San Jose State last week.
1: Let's see here. Students are back on campus. I know that much.
0: Yeah.
1: According to the Google machine.
0: Also, it's a Friday night. That might be better than a Saturday afternoon where it's warm and the beaches are open in SoCal.
1: Well, okay, hold on. But a Friday night in LA, you got some out.
0: Oh, boy. Yeah, you're right.
1: And those kids have money. Those kids have money at USC. So, all right, let's think about this.
0: I bet the administration there, though, is going to take note of just how much they've been made fun of for the lack of attendance last week. And I bet you it's not going to look like a red wasteland of COVID in the stands.
1: You know what, though? Is it going to rain? It's going to rain tonight.
0: Oh, really?
1: It's going to rain.
0: Well, hold on. I got 75. I got 75 and partly cloudy.
1: Yeah,
0: I think it'll be okay.
1: Why am I getting Sunday? Hold on. So tonight. Yeah. Okay. Never mind. Sorry. I was looking at 10 p.m. as though. Sorry. Okay. My inability to read the map. It's going to be in the 70s.
0: You're a great sports center anchor, humidity, Randy, but your Weather Channel career is not anytime soon.
1: Low humidity.
0: Jim Cantor, you are not. Okay.
1: Students on campus. Whatever the announced attendance for last week against San Jose State, cut that in a quarter. Like, it was, we all saw it. It was brutal. And they were like, oh, it was hot. It was humid. Okay, well, none of those excuses exist. And now the students are back on campus. So, I think.
0: Do they believe that Lincoln Riley is a national championship coach? That was hardly a vote of confidence in him that nobody was in the stands last week.
1: I like Miava, though. I like him as a Heisman guy. I like their offense.
0: But with Lincoln Riley, my question is always, and he has four starting quarterbacks in the NFL. It's amazing.
1: Yeah.
0: But
1: some Heisman Trophy winners.
0: Do they play a lick of defense is going to be what I want to know when they get into the bulk of their schedule. Our ESPN Radio College Campus Tour is powered by Bloom Energy. We are headed to Baton Rouge, and I think we are there already. 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I'm Aaron Goldhammer. He's Randy Scott. 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
17: 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There is nothing like La Liga. Fantastic finish.
18: Some flower. Oh, no.
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17: 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What a player. 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That's what he does.
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1: We're celebrating love as we head into Labor Day weekend. Hope everybody had a good week. Hope everybody's excited for the long weekend. I'm Aaron Goldhammer, Randy Scott with you. We're in on Freddie and Harry, ESPN Radio. 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Randy, I love the workers of America. I respect Labor Day very much.
2: I love where this is going. Let's hear it.
1: Labor Day is my least favorite holiday the entire year. It just means the end of summer. It does mean the start of football. But I always feel like it's like one of the last warm days, and I hate leaving the pool when the pool closes and they like drain all the water out of it because the summer is gone. It's just depressing. So it's not a comment on workers. I want to be very clear about this. The end of the summer, there's still a certain little kid in me that doesn't like the fact that it's ending, and I'm not the biggest. I like having the day off, but I'm not the biggest Labor Day guy in the world.
2: I don't think anybody's going to accuse you of, you know, being some like...
3: That's not a hot take.
2: Yeah, well, no. But like no one's like, hey, this guy doesn't like the workers. Hey, comrades. Like, it's not it's not that, you know, where you're not like Upton Sinclairing us like muckraking style or anything,
1: I'm not trying to do that. I just don't. Yeah. Of all the holiday, I do like Memorial Day because I respect our veterans and also because it means the beginning of summer. It's the opposite end of this.
2: But Memorial Day, yeah, exactly, is grand opening. And that's Labor Day is grand closing. So this really is, it's a holiday weekend that all of it feels like Sunday scaries times 1,000. Like it's all.
1: Yeah, but it does mean the start of football. So and the September and October are the two best sports months of the whole year. Like we've got all these pennant races ramping up. We got baseball action tomorrow, Phillies and Braves. 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Coverage 5:30 Eastern time on ESPN Radio and on the ESPN app.
0: Is it going over?
4: I think we're over. Over.
0: Or will the under hit?
5: It's a lock.
6: It's a lock, right?
5: Wrong.
0: This is Hit That Number.
1: It's time for us to play a little Hit That Number here on Freddie and Harry. I'm Aaron Goldhammer, Randy Scott. To explain the rules, to get us all set up, here's producer Eric. What do you got, Eric?
3: Yeah, I'm going to give you some props from some college football games, maybe throw a baseball game in there as well, and you're going to tell me if the prop's going over or under. Simple enough?
1: Simple enough. Simple enough.
3: All right. Yeah, let's do it. We got a little Miami. I got our new newest recruit, Josh, over here. He's wearing his Ed Reed Miami jersey. They're playing Stanford tonight, so... Randy, do you think Miami will win by over or under 24.5 points? That's a fancy way of saying that Miami's minus 24.5.
2: Right.
3: One.
2: Yeah, that's a big number for a road win to fly cross country. And I have to see it before I bet on it. So, no, I'll go ahead and say that they will win by fewer. I'll take the under. Under.
1: I don't know much about Stanford football now that David Shaw has retired.

0: I'm just staying away from this because it's bizarre to me that it's an ACC conference opener Labor Day weekend that's being played in Palo Alto, California. I still can't get my head around some of the geography of college football. Uh-huh. I'm going to say I'll agree with you. I think they'll win by less than 24.5 points. I think they'll win, but by less than 24.5. What do you got next, Eric?
1: So plus 24.5 for Stanford. Now, this one I had originally here, Hammer, Ohio State over under 53.5 total points versus Ball State. But you were telling me you're on Ball State over 2.5 points. Is that right?
0: So it's, Randy, even money to bet Ball State to kick a field goal or more, to score over 2.5 points. Can they get on the board in Columbus against the Buckeyes tomorrow?
2: I mean, I want to say yes. I want to say, like, second half, Ohio State's up 5 touchdowns. You know, Sayan's out of the game. The backups are in on defense. Ball State rips a, you know, a long run there in field goal range to kick a field goal. Like, basically, are you picking a shutout or not a shutout? And
0: I'm going to say not a shutout.
2: I'm going to say that too.
0: But let me just say, if the Buckeyes take a safety in this game and I have over 2.5 points and Ball State scores 2, you may never hear the end of me complaining about this. I think we got time quickly for one more. Eric, over, under, let's hit that number.
1: All right, so the main event, LSU is favored by 10 points against Clemson. So Randy, LSU to win by over, under 10 points.
2: I'm going to take the under. I'm going to take the under. I think there's too many distractions right now. I haven't seen Lane at LSU win anything yet. I'll take the under.
0: I think that Clemson might win this game outright tomorrow, Randy. And it would cause people would go from wearing their Lane train shirts in Baton Rouge to wanting to run the guy out of town after one game. Can't you just see it? I like Clemson outright. So I'm going to say they win by less than 10 because I actually think Clemson is going to go in there and win the game. All right, coming up next, speaking of Tigers, what kind of punishments could LSU end up seeing if they do play some of these former NFL players tomorrow? We discuss, break it down. Freddie and Harry's on ESPN Ortiz. Radio.
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2: He left Ole Miss. The mess that has followed him to LSU and the pressure that's on him to win, he better get it done. He needs to set the tone for LSU in this game versus Clemson. In 60 seconds, Bill Belichick's top lieutenant out at UNC.
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2: Michael Lombardi, who was Bill Belichick's right-hand man, his top aide, has resigned as the general manager of UNC's football team. Lombardi was on paid leave in the wake of an internal investigation into a human resources complaint filed by a former UNC front office employee. And this is just the latest mess that Bill Belichick has dealt with during his brief tenure at North Carolina. Everybody was wondering what Bill Belichick would do in the college football ranks, and there hasn't been a whole lot of winning. Now listen, he was always marred in some sort of scandal or controversy when he was the head coach of the New England Patriots, but they were winning. They were hoisting Lombardis. And you know what? Winning covers everything. That's not the case for him at UNC, and we'll see how this impacts Coach Belichick. With the ESPN Radio Sports Beat, I'm Michelle Smallman.
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8: I'm Ed Benkin. We start with college football news on and off the field. Leaders of the college football playoff issued a statement strongly supporting the position of conferences which prohibit pro players from returning to college football. Meanwhile, it's the first full weekend of college action. Three ranked teams are getting set to kick off tonight, including number 10 Oklahoma in an hour against UTEP. According to ESPN's Pete Thamel, Sooners receiver Parker Livingstone has been cleared to play after recovering from a concussion. Later tonight, it's number 7 Miami at Stanford at 9 Eastern on ESPN. And number 14 USC looks to go 2-0 tonight against Fresno State. In the pros, Rams coach Sean McVay says all of his players, including Aaron Donald, will travel to Australia for next week's season opener. In baseball, on the first of a day-night doubleheader, Ryan Rocchio led the Guardians to a dramatic comeback over the Tigers.
9: First ball swinging, high drive, deep left field.
8: The call from WTAM 1100. After Rocchio hit a grand slam to tie it, he wins it with that walk-off. Guardians over the Tigers 7-6. Cleveland still in the third spot in the AL wild card race, now 2.5 behind the White Sox in the AL Central. Chicago hosts Minnesota tonight. Braves and Phillies just underway. They are scoreless. Atlanta with a 4-game lead over Philadelphia in the NL East. At the U.S. Open, Jesse Pegula and Aryna Sabalenka were among the women who advanced in the third round. Carlos Alcaraz and Daniil Medvedev were winners on the men's side.
2: Hey, it's Michelle Smallman, and coming up Monday, we'll react to a full slate of college football games and look ahead to an early season battle in the ACC on Sportsmanlike, 6 a.m. Eastern, right here on ESPN Radio, ESPN2, and ESPNU.

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1: So for you, you can sleep in your own bed, hang out with the missus and the kids.
2: Damn it, Freddie, I'm going to get right into it. I told my wife she better have them kids in bed by a certain time. Hey, yo! Okay. It's Love Friday. It's me and her night. It's Love Friday. When I get that feeling, have them babies
0: Love
2: in that
0: Friday.
2: Bed. By a certain time.
3: Why did I open that door?
2: Pause, my brother. I'm at home. It's Love Friday. Put them chilling in the bed by a certain time and come on to daddy mama. I got this 5-hour energy, baby. It's time to rock and roll.
0: This is Freddie and Harry.

0: 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I'm Aaron Goldhammer, Randy Scott. We're in for the guys as we head into Labor Day weekend and the first Saturday of college football, which is set up for tomorrow. Randy, we have talked about the games on the field, and there are even a couple of them tonight. There was one big one with Colorado winning last night against Georgia Tech. But still, as we hit 7 o'clock Eastern time, the biggest story in college football is who will or won't be eligible to play for LSU when they host Clemson tomorrow night on ESPN, ABC, and right here on ESPN Radio.
1: I look at this, and I'm fascinated. I'm rooting for chaos. You don't have a Clemson bone in your body, right?
0: No.
1: You don't have an LSU bone in your
0: body. Well, I don't like Lane Kiffin, so I'm buying orange and white shirts, you know, for tomorrow.
1: Creamsicle,
0: so,
1: yes.
0: I never really have had a strong opinion in this particular rivalry, no, but Lane Kiffin has turned me off so much during the process, Randy, that I am absolutely hoping that Clemson wins this game. And look, whenever Lane Kiffin leaves anywhere or goes anywhere, this kind of drama just follows him. So I don't think that it's a coincidence that he's the guy who's trying to put NFL players on his college football team.
1: At all. He is perfect for this role. Mm. He's perfect. He doesn't care. He is unbothered by the outside the building scrutiny. He's unbothered by, you know, any perceived, you know, tarnish to his reputation. Like he wants to win. I don't think he minds the attention. I think he courts it at certain times. And I do believe him when he says that he's looked at his locker room. He's talked to his players, maybe the leadership council, whatever it is. He has the backing of his administration and of his locker room. Mm. So he's perfect for this role. I want the chaos. I also, like, I very, you know, didn't ever take a law class or a pre-law class. I do know that the SEC is within its right to administer punishment, regardless of what the court system says.
0: I think that's right. The court system just will rule on what's legal and what's not. But if the SEC is going to follow through and suspend Lane Kiffin for half the season, he might coach one game against Clemson, and then we might not see him again until November.
1: Yeah.
0: Like, I don't know what the consequences here could be. The next evolution of this story earlier today, Randy, is a brief email that was sent Friday afternoon to LSU's general counsel from a guy named Chip Hood.
1: Chip Hood.
0: The perfect name for a Clemson general counsel. Mm-hmm. He made it clear that the school intends to play the game tomorrow night in Baton Rouge, but he addressed certain eligibility issues that may break the contractual obligations between the two parties. Randy, what is Chip Hood really talking about here?
1: Oh, it's basically saying if we lose, we reserve the right to file suit. If we win, we reserve the right to shut the you-know-what up. I mean, it's essentially playing this game under a form of protest.
0: Test,
1: you
0: right.
1: know, putting it out there ahead of time, saying, oh, you know, we don't feel good about this. We're going to play the game because we're good sports. Now, I mean, you're going to play the game because there's so much money involved at this point. There's probably a fine. There's definitely a contract between the two teams, you know, with regard to an interconference home and home.
0: Right.
1: You know, anytime you have something like this, money is either at stake or changing hands or both.
0: They're playing the game for sure. But, I mean, can you imagine they file suit, they win, and then you're telling the committee that puts together the college football playoff, I know you saw Clemson play LSU, but you're going to have to forget that evidence as you take a look at these two teams and who should or should not be in. Mm-hmm. Like that, it's one of the weird, it could be the next weird, crazy turn. I would believe it, college football in 2026.
1: LSU has the advantage roster-wise. They have the advantage at quarterback. They have the advantage between the lines, at least schematically,
0: yeah.
1: At head coach. They have the advantage at home. They're playing at Death Valley at night. I don't know how many more advantages they need to have, but could you make the argument that Lane Kiffin isn't doing his job to its full extent if he doesn't roster the best players, suit up the best players, and have the opportunity to play the best players available?
0: Isn't it also his job, though, Randy, to minimize the distractions that his team has going into a season? Like, I get it. He wants to have the best tight end room in college football history. Okay, fine.
1: Right.
0: But he also has to get a team ready to play. And if I was in that locker room, I would find it really hard. Now, look, the kids have a lot of distractions these days, no matter what's going on. But I would find it hard to really be preparing for the game when all anybody around the program is talking about is what's happening in a courtroom in Baton Rouge and not on a practice field.
1: I'm really reaching the bottom of my devil's advocate barrel here by saying, like, okay, is there a benefit to that by taking the focus off of football and putting it elsewhere, or is it just putting the entire team under a microscope? Because I believe the latter, but I'm trying to see the logic behind this when we're not talking about a game wrecker here.
0: Right.
1: We're not talking about someone.
0: Mel Kiper kind of changed a little. You know, Daquan Wright had 5 touchdown catches last year and caught 30-some balls. Mm. But on this LSU team, he would not be tight end 1. And I'm not even sure that he would be tight end 2 necessarily. I mean, look, additional depth, whatever. You're not talking about the Heisman Trophy winner here, but is there a world where Daquan Wright plays tomorrow and catches the game-winning touchdown pass? Oh, Chip Hood would be all over that.
1: Chip Hood would, and so would the South Carolina Attorney General, Alan Wilson.
0: Yes.
1: Who also decried, you know, he said this is about fairness, and he said if LSU wins, every other SEC school could go to their courts and get a different judge to say something. Think of the parade of horribles.
0: Ooh.
1: And they said you'd have total chaos and anarchy. I already feel like there's so much parity in this college football season. I feel like we are headed toward a chaotic season. I think the national champion's going to have at least 2 losses. Hmm. And I can't remember the last time that's happened. I'm sure it has, but I feel like this season was already shaping up to be an interesting one. And now with all of the legal maneuvering, I just think I'm more rooting for this chaos, you know, more than I anticipated. And Lane Kiffin is the perfect Uber driver, the perfect delivery, the DoorDash of chaos. He is that man.
0: He comes straight, they would say, this is kind of a cliche, but from central casting. He will play himself in the movie called Five for Five or whatever we're going to call the movie about this whole debacle. Okay, Pete Thamel is our ESPN college football senior writer, and he apparently, in a 1:34 sound clip, is going to break down the entire situation at LSU. Randy, are you ready for this?
1: I'm ready.
0: I don't know that it's possible in 1:34, but Pete Thamel is going to give it a shot. Take a listen.
2: So where we are right now, picture that big 60 minutes clock ticking, tick, tick, tick, tick over us. LSU has until 11:59 tonight to decide whether or not to put Daquan Wright, Xavier Harris on their roster. You know, the court order significantly encouraged them to do as such, to do right by the athletes. The SEC, through a federal lawsuit, has made very clear they don't want them on the roster. 15 SEC presidents have also made it clear. Numerous attorneys generals have also made it clear. The CFP even threw out a statement today basically saying they don't want NFL players on rosters in concert with the other leagues have done. So there is significant risk if LSU, to Lane Kiffin, to the budget, and to the future of LSU as an SEC member, if they put these players on the roster. So the decision has to be made, and it has to be made tonight. And no one is tipping their hand yet. Everyone is staying silently. I will say this, Jen. If you think about the calculus of this decision and how it's going to get messaged, there's no better night in college football than to have a news dump than the Friday night before the games. Mm. Because come Monday, we're not going to be talking about a backup tight end and, you know, pretty good defensive lineman. We're going to be talking about the 60 games that have happened, and there's going to be wins and upsets and injuries and everything like that. So don't be surprised if it stretches a little bit into the evening tonight before LSU's decision comes. Common sense says they would capitulate. That's what Texas Tech did in this situation. The Big 12 filed a federal First Amendment lawsuit to have their own thing. They were going to have a hearing. Texas Tech said, you know what? We should probably follow along. They're going to have the power in this. We're going to go. So what LSU does, we shall see. But the fact that it's gotten this far makes nothing certain.
0: The current time is 7:12 Eastern time and 15 seconds. Randy, we still do not know whether they are going to put these players on their final roster or not. But it certainly appears to me, if you've gone this far, that's got to be your plan, right?
1: It has to be. You wouldn't draw this scrutiny, you wouldn't draw the potential fines, the potential suspensions, you wouldn't court this. Honestly, Lane Kiffin has said, I believe it was to Heather Dinich, or at least, you know, leaked word or gave a statement to Heather Dinich and said that there are no scholarships that will be taken away by Daquan Wright, that they're at however many they get, I think it's like 103, 109. There were a few short anyway going into this week, so it's not as though
0: someone's getting their tuition stripped away from them, right?
1: Yes, exactly. Getting bumped or whatever it is. So, okay, if you're to believe that, then they've allowed for this room on the roster to go ahead and suit him up and line him up and roll him out there, you have to understand what you're doing. You have to understand the fire that you're playing with here. And if you don't intend on playing him, why would you do that?
3: Right.
1: Why?
3: Right.
1: Well, there's no one lining up behind you, maybe behind the scenes, but there's no one publicly aligning themselves with you and saying, hey, be the first guy. Be the first guy through the door to open the door for us. If anything, it's the SEC who understands the parade of horribles that could come after this, and they're the ones saying, hold on, we're not allowing for this precedent to be set.
0: Well, Randy, I wonder what kind of precedent we're really talking about here. Aaron Goldhammer, Randy Scott, Freddie and Harry on ESPN Radio and the ESPN app. If Daquan Wright had appeared in an NFL game or was placed on a 53-man roster for the season, my opinion on this would be different than it is right now. He did show up at a training camp and run around in a few practices and warm-ups, right? But he, what is to you the definition of an NFL player? To me, okay, it always drives me crazy when I'm watching The Bachelor or something, and they have some guy on there that goes, oh, I played in the NFL because I was in the, you know, Cincinnati Bengals training camp circa 2006. No, you didn't. In order to have played in the NFL, you have to appear in a regular season game. That's my opinion. But I don't know where it applies as far as this issue is concerned.
1: Okay, you're in like Deshaun Love, you know, territory here.
0: Right. These stories are colliding together. Right?
1: But as someone who understands the dating app world as well as like the Bachelor shows and all that stuff, like you'll see people pretending to be things that they're not. And I would imagine women have seen guys who have said, yeah, I'm a professional athlete. Like that's listed as their vocation when they're like a barnstorming baseball player.
0: Yeah.
1: You know?
0: Yep. Look, if you play for the Savannah Bananas, you are a professional athlete.
1: I agree with that. No, those are my guys. Yes, I agree with that. But if you are a guy who attended an open tryout for, you know, the Trailblazers, are you a professional basketball player?
0: No.
1: To me, it's when you cash a check.
0: Okay.
1: And I don't want to hear from, you know, the guy who's anti-NIL who's like, well, then college players are cashing checks. It's when you play for a professional sports team, you cash a check.
0: And to you, there's a difference between the money's coming not from some trust. It's coming from the organization and directly into your bank account. That is the moment where you go from being a college player to being a pro.
1: Yeah, that's it for me. It's a professional league that gives you American currency or Canadian currency. You can be a professional football player in the CFL. Like, if you're cashing a check for football, you know, there are some people who say, well, hold on a sec. Like, and now we're getting into like Bill Clinton territory where we're like trying to define stuff. But like, are we defining it as you got to play in a game? Some people draw that line. Are you defining it as you got to be on the regular season roster? Some people define it as that. For me, I agree with Mel Kiper. It is training camp.
0: Yeah.
1: Training camp. As soon as you cash a check for a professional football-related activity, you can say that you were a professional football player.
0: 888-SAY-ESPN. When do you become a pro? 888-729-3776. We continue the conversation. Tune in. College football action Sunday. There's a big one. Boy, are they happy at Ole Miss to be done with Lane Kiffin, I'm guessing. Randy, they take on Louisville. The game is in Nashville. 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
1: This is a good one right here. A little heart?
2: Yes, it is. I love a little heart. Rock and Roll Hall of Famer's heart. I'm Aaron Goldhammer, Randy Scott. We're all heart here on Freddie and Harry on ESPN Radio. I'm sorry, that was corny. No. We're presented by Progressive Insurance. You can listen on SiriusXM Channel 80. You can also check us out on the TuneIn app. Judges have ruled in LSU's favor. We're still waiting to try to figure out whether these couple of players that were in NFL training camps are going to show up back on LSU's roster as we get ready for Clemson and LSU. Tomorrow, game day will be in Baton Rouge starting at 9 a.m. Eastern time on ESPN. And then you can watch the game tomorrow night, 7 o'clock Eastern on ESPN and ABC. And you can also listen right here on ESPN Radio. 888-SAY-ESPN, the number if you want to jump in with us. Hollywood in Hollywood, Florida joins us on Freddie and Harry on ESPN Radio. What's up, Hollywood?
3: Hey, how's it going?
1: What's up, dude?
3: I am a Florida Gator fan. I am glad that the Gators are not in the lame Kiffin industry. Here's the other part of it, though, too. These athletes are never told no. So the analogy that I will use with Kiffin and with these athletes is, so if mom says no, go to dad. If dad says no, go to grandma. And that's exactly what these athletes are doing with these courts. Enough is enough. Somebody just needs to lay the hammer down. No means no. It's final. These are fringe football players at best anyway. They're not going to do anything special in the NFL. Go to school, get your degrees, and focus on that, because you're really not going to make an impact more than likely in the NFL.
2: Hollywood, anyway. I understand your point of view here, and thank you for the call, okay? But I think this is a unique circumstance also, Randy. Like, the NCAA changed the rules. If Daquan Wright knew what was coming in terms of the rule, I don't think he ever would have gone into an NFL training camp to begin with. That's their specific argument to their situation.
1: So you're talking about the five-year rule?
2: Yep.
1: I don't know, man. I don't know that that's true. I think if we're going by, and to borrow a legal term that's been in the news today in my neck of the woods, reasonable doubt.
2: Yes.
1: If we are going by what is likely to have been Daquan Wright's thought process, like, I wonder if there was someone in his ear. This often happens with family. It often happens with representation and agents and marketing managers and things like that. They're like, go to the pros. You're going to get this much money. You're going to get drafted. It's going to be this.
2: Sure.
1: And I think even now, year, you know, three or four into NIL, I think there's still a catch up. I think there's still a learning curve from people advising young athletes based on their market value as a professional and their market value in a collegiate sense. So was he given bad advice? I think there exists that opportunity. I think there exists that possibility. I don't know that. I don't know, man. There's also the athletic idea of testing yourself against the very best in the world and always wanting to play in the NFL. Yeah. And my opportunity is now, and I had five touchdowns, and a new coach is coming in, and I don't know how he's going to use me. Or actually, in this case, Coach Lane is off to a different place. I'm going to take the sure thing because I'm told it's a sure thing. So I don't know, man. I don't know that they would have stayed, but I think there exists enough doubt, enough gray area to where the NCAA cannot punish these kids in that way. It's not a clear-cut thing, in my opinion. I know how I feel about it.
2: It's more complicated. Everybody's sort of playing this off like, you went to the NFL, it didn't work out, so now you're running back to college. This specific issue is much more complicated than that as it relates to these players. Now, the precedent that they set, that's a whole other conversation. I agree with you. That's important to consider here. Paul is listening in Denver to Freddie and Harry on ESPN Radio. Aaron Goldhammer, Randy Scott in for the guys. What's up, Paul?
4: Yeah, I just wanted to say that I think it's a matter of eligibility more than it is professionalism. If your eligibility is exhausted, then you're done. Whether you're an NFL player or an accountant or whatever, and I think the governing authority should have absolute authority to determine what that eligibility window is.
2: Right. And the window, Paul, thanks for the call, keeps changing, right, Randy? Because of COVID because of all these other factors that have opened 26-year-olds to be able to go and play college football at a rate that they've never played it before.
1: This is going to be the last class, though, I believe, right? The last year where COVID era players factor in. I would hope so.
2: I would hope so. Because that in particular is a very complicated issue. 888-SAY-ESPN is the number if you want to jump in with us. That's 888-729-3776. All right. From the courtroom, we are going to get back on the field. Coming up next, we're going to talk about whether you think this is actually the year that Notre Dame could do something, Randy, that they have not done since the 80s. I'm Aaron Goldhammer. He's Randy Scott. Freddie and Harry's on ESPN Radio and on the ESPN app.
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3: Parenting?
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1: I'm Ed Mangan. Leaders of the college football playoff issued a statement today strongly supporting the position of conferences which are prohibiting pro players from returning to college football. This after Louisiana judge ruled in favor of pro players being able to return to LSU. Meanwhile, there is action on the field tonight with ranked teams. One of those games will kick off at the top of the hour with number 10 Oklahoma hosting UTEP. Later on ESPN at 9 Eastern, number 7 Miami is at Stanford. Also tonight, number 14 USC hosts Fresno State. ESPN's Booker McFarland says the pressure is on Lincoln Riley this season.
2: Lincoln Riley. So if Dan Lanning in Oregon doesn't win it, are they going to fire him? No.
3: Caleb DeBoer, no, absolutely not.
2: If Caleb DeBoer in Alabama don't win it, are they going to fire him? No. If Lincoln Riley, who had the number one recruiting class and it finally looks like it's supposed to look, you got to turn the quarterback, and if they're 7-6, hold on now. Hold on.
1: The Trojans will look to go 2-0 on the young season tonight. In baseball, games underway includes an NL East showdown between the Phillies and the Braves. Atlanta with a four-game lead in the NL East. They lead Philadelphia 3-1 in the bottom of the third. The Red Sox on top of the Orioles 1-0. Brewers leading the Reds 2-1. Guardians and Tigers are in a rain delay of their second game earlier. Cleveland rallied to beat Detroit in the first of a day-night 7-6. In NFL news, Rams coach Sean McVay says all of his players will travel to Australia for next week's opener, and that includes defensive lineman Aaron Donald. At the U.S. Open, Carlos Alcaraz and Daniil Medvedev advanced on the men's side. Meanwhile, on the women's side, top-ranked Aryna Sabalenka and number 3 Jessica Pegula also advanced in the third round.
4: Hey, it's Michelle Smallman, and coming up Monday from week 1 in college football, all the U.S. Open action and everything in between. We'll react to it all during my Upon Further Review. 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

0: College football. Eastern Michigan has taken a 7-0 lead on San Jose State. These are teams that are already playing their second game of the year, by the way, Randy Scott. Purdue up 10-3 on Indiana State. They're at the end of the first quarter. Georgia State has taken a 7-0 lead on North Carolina A&T. Coming up in about 28 minutes from now, Oklahoma kicks off their season against UTEP. Toledo and Michigan State will face off against each other. 9 o'clock tonight, Miami, Stanford in Palo Alto, and 9 o'clock tonight as well, Fresno State and USC. I'm Aaron Goldhammer. He's Randy Scott. Freddie and Harry are on ESPN Radio, the ESPN app. We're in for the guys, Sirius XM Channel 80, and we are presented by Progressive Insurance. 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And it's time for us, Randy, to play a new game. Is this really the year for blank? We will get the subjects. We will get the topics from our producer, Josh Kapke, as we go through. And you and I will have to answer, is this really the year for? So, Josh, go ahead, grab the microphone, take it over, and let's get started.
1: Thank you, Goldhammer. Obviously, a big weekend for college football as week one is underway. And let's go to talk about Notre Dame football. Is this really the year for Notre Dame football? And what faith do we have that they can or will deliver? We'll start with Booger McFarland before we get to you. This is what he has to say.
2: What if Notre Dame wins every game they should and loses the two that are toss-ups in BYU and Miami? So if Notre Dame finishes 10-2 with two losses to BYU and Miami, it's not going to look good. I personally think Notre Dame is the most talented team in America relative to the schedule that they're going to face. I don't think they have to be at their best, but one, maybe two times in order to get through this schedule. Whereas other teams, you got to be at your best 8-9 weeks in order to be salvage your season.
1: Randy, we'll start with you.
3: What does that mean? I love Booger, but what is
4: relative
3: that?
4: Relative to his schedule.
3: What does that mean? You're talented
0: so
3: relative to his schedule?
0: They're more talented than the teams they play more than anybody else. Meaning they're a
3: good team
0: that plays a crappy schedule.
3: That's
0: I think
3: a great,
0: is what he's
3: all right,
0: saying.
3: You know what? Okay. That's a great point. Never mind. Withdrawn. That's my bad.
0: Well, he put it in sort of strange terms, but I think that's what he means.
3: Well,
0: and I think he's right. If I'm picking one team that I'm going to pretty much guarantee you is going to be in the playoff, Randy, Notre Dame, if they win one of those two by the bylaws of the CFP, they're going to be in.
3: Correct. Remember, they are top 12 protected this year. There's no situation that could play out like last year. So when we say deliver, are we saying deliver a national title?
0: Yeah.
3: Hold on.
0: I don't think they're going to have a good year in the minds of Notre Dame fans, given the roster that they've put together. If they don't at least make, the Final Four?
3: They'll make the playoff, and we won't know a damn thing about them. And it's because of this schedule. Like, they have a test on the road at BYU. They have Miami at home. I think they lose that Miami game. They probably beat BYU. I'm not sure about Bear Bachmeyer as a quarterback. And then they have SMU at home, and those are the only tests. The only test. I think they will get tested by Michigan State. That's at home on September 19th. Pat Fitzgerald knows how to beat Notre Dame. He's won there as a head coach. I think it's going to be a frisky Michigan State team that not a lot of people know about because they've had so many transfers. I think they'll just kind of... Stylistically, it'll be an interesting matchup for Notre Dame. But, dude, I think they could lose two games and still make the playoff. I think they'll lose one game and still make the playoff. And what confidence will you have in Notre Dame at that point? So, no, this is not really the year for them to deliver a title, but I do see them going fairly far and at least making the college football playoff.
0: I agree on the playoff. Unsurprisingly, Randy, both Golics on the Golics this morning picked Notre Dame to win the national championship in one of the most stunning moves in the history of ESPN Radio. I think they're a good team. I don't think they're going to win it all. I think that's a lot to ask for a school that, you know, still has academic standards and isn't exactly going to court to try to get NFL players back on the field. Is this really the year for blank? We play with Josh Kapke, our producer. Josh, who's up next?
1: All right, let's move over to Austin, Texas. Arch Manning, is this really the year that Arch Manning could win the Heisman Trophy? Will Hammer, start with you.
0: I'm going to say yes, it is the year that Arch Manning can win the Heisman Trophy. First of all, if it's a choice, an option between Arch and another player, I just think based on brand name alone that Arch is going to end up getting a lot of those votes. I also think his team is maybe the most talented in all of college football. One of the best receivers in college football. One of the best offensive lines in college football. The best pass rusher in college football. All play on Texas's team. I don't know that he has to be a superhero in order to get consideration, but I think he probably should be the favorite. I think this can be the year that Arch Manning wins the Heisman. Randy?
3: I think it can. He has to play perfect football against one of the toughest schedules that you're going to find. Like, often with Heisman Trophy candidates, you see abilities to get fat. You know what I mean? You see, like, appetizers against some, I don't know, Division II schools or just, you know, conference opponents that are a little generous on the defensive end. Buddy, they're playing Ohio State, Tennessee, Oklahoma, Ole Miss. They're at Mizzou. They're at LSU. They're at Texas A&M. They're at Tennessee. Like, those are ranked. Those are top 25 matchups.
0: If they only lose two games, that's a great regular season, I think, for Texas. You'd sign up for that right now if you're a Texas fan.
3: But to win the Heisman, you have to be the reason you've won those games. Mm-hmm. You have to put up the video game stats. That means against Florida, a team he struggled against last year, he's got to have great numbers. UTSA, fine. Arkansas, fine. But they're in Mississippi State, okay. But there aren't layups in there. Mm. You know, Texas is going to be on national TV more than they're not. Yeah. And there aren't layups in there for him to really show out. Yeah, and he's coming in with a target on his back. So, no, I'm going to say it's not. It's not the year for him.
0: Sorry to interrupt, Randy. One other thing I'd add to that, I thought Mendoza had his Heisman moment, I mean, somewhat against Ohio State. But really, his Heisman moment came in a game against Penn State that they were supposed to win. It just ended up being a lot closer for Indiana than a lot of people thought. Mm-hmm. So to me, the Heisman is about those moments. You know, in the one close game, he leads them on the touchdown drive type of thing that helps share some kind of story about the season that Arch Manning is going to have.
3: Yeah. No, you're right. You're right. To win the Heisman also, you can't come in with, like, you can't be the leader in the clubhouse at week zero. And I wonder if he is. And I say that because you have to have somewhere to go. You know, they tell us when you start doing SportsCenter, you can't do every highlight like it's a Game 7 because where do you go for a Game 7 highlight?
0: That's right.
3: And I'm not comparing myself to Arch Manning. But what I'm saying is when you come in to start the season as the favorite, where do you go? It's your award to lose. And right. He's going, dude, look at that schedule. He will have a down week. He will have a week where he throws a couple of picks, where he has a fumble or two, where they just lose. And Julian saying absolutely balls out, or Mensa balls out, or Jordan, you know, Mayava balls out, or whoever it is, somebody that we're not even talking about who becomes like, kind of gets the internet behind him, and college football social media gets behind him. Yeah. And then Arch is old money, you know, and everybody's like, we don't want old money, we want new money. But you know what I mean?
0: Maybe there's time, though, over the course of a season to knock him down a few pegs and then for everybody to lift him back up by the time the votes are due.
3: I think Ohio State might do that.
0: I'm Aaron Goldhammer. He's Randy Scott. Freddie and Harry on ESPN Radio, the ESPN app. We're playing a game, Randy, called Is This Really the Year for Blank? With Josh Kapke, our producer. Josh, what's next?
1: Let's head out to Eugene, Oregon head coach Dan Lanning. Randy, is this the year that he finally lives up to preseason expectations and takes them to the promised land?
3: It is. I like Oregon this year a lot. Their schedule is challenging. They have Ohio State and Michigan in back-to-back weeks. Mm-hmm. I don't believe in Michigan, though. So they have, USC. They've absolutely out-physicaled USC. They will do the same to Washington this year. It's really the Ohio State game. It really is. I believe in Michigan State. I think Michigan State will be tough week before Thanksgiving, but it is the Ohio State matchup. They have to go there to do it, but they can lose that game and still go to the playoff. And I believe in Moore. I think the Dante Moore that we saw for 14 weeks is different and better than the one that we saw against Indiana, you know? So I believe in Moore. I think another year of him, and I think Lanning has the guys that he wants on defense. I think last year, in an honest moment, he would have told you he wasn't confident in that side of the football from a talent perspective, and I think he's got him this year.
0: I don't know what the promised land, Josh, necessarily means. Like, is that a national championship?
1: Let's say national title game appearance. Let's go there.
0: I think that's possible, but I'm not going to predict it just because I think there's so many other good teams. I do think, though, that Oregon probably has the most pro-ready quarterback on their team. If I had to guess, I think Dante Moore is going to be the number one pick in the draft, but I don't think they're going to get all the way to the title game. No. All right, what do we got next? We're playing the game. Is this really the year for blank?
1: Let's move right on to Kalen DeBoer, staying in the coaching theme here, Alabama. Goldhammer, is this the year that Kalen DeBoer wins over the Alabama fan base?
0: I don't think so. Although I think this could go either way. Randy, I see him on lists the top five best coaches in the country and also lists the top five hottest seats in the country. And I just think that Alabama, in a loaded conference, they've got a difficult schedule that they've got to face. I think the standard is so high for Kalen DeBoer because of who he replaced. I think he has a bright coaching future ahead of him. I don't think it is at Alabama. And if I had to guess, I think it's more likely that he's gone after this year than Alabama has a really great season and contends for a national championship. Randy?
3: Yeah. Of those two options, I think you're absolutely right. Going, their month of October is sadistic. And then they start November with a trip to LSU. I mean, Georgia, Tennessee, A&M, and LSU in consecutive games.
0: They could lose all of those games.
3: Absolutely. And they are a team that couldn't run the football last year. So,
0: right.
3: You know, just like your parents would say, or a spouse or whatever would say, hey, it's not what you said, it's how you said it. It's not how they lost last year, or it's not that they lost. It's also how they lost last year. Alabama has always been able to count on running the football. Mark Ingram, Derrick Henry, T.J. Yeldon, whatever it is, Alvin Kamara for a stretch. Like, they are automatic at that, and they've lost their identity. So you're right. I think of the two likelihoods, him having a bad season and being out is far more likely than contending for a national title, which is the standard for success in Tuscaloosa.
0: Boy, I'd rather replace Kalen DeBoer than I would replace Nick Saban and all those national championships. All right, coming up next on Freddie and Harry, Aaron Goldhammer, Randy Scott in for the guys. The NFL is changing their Hall of Fame selection rules, we'll explain, plus the call of the week on Freddie and Harry on ESPN Radio and the ESPN app.
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0: about Daquan Wright on a roster? Like, any predictions about what happens between now and when you start SportsCenter at 7 a.m. with Gary?
1: No, I mean, we have court rulings coming in at odd hours. Like, no, I think we'll definitely talk about it. We had a meeting today about the show for tomorrow, and we're going to have Heather Dinich on. We have Stanford Steve, but we'll probably have sound from Pete Thamel.
0: Yeah.
1: We'll probably have sound from, you know what? We always have Desmond Howard on, so we'll probably ask him about what he said. That's sure. Usually Gary who talks. Gary has a good group. Like, he talks to Tim Tebow. He talks to Desmond Howard. Mm. I've got Harry Douglas. I've got Stanford Steve. I've got Kirk Herbstreit. I mean, we pack it in. We pack it in on that show. So LSU is going to be featured pretty prominently, I would think.
0: Yeah, and everybody's going to be up early tomorrow to get ready for games. Make sure you tune in both on the ESPN radio side for Hammer and Emmett and for SportsCenter tomorrow morning with Randy and Gary. You can also tune in baseball action Sunday. White Sox hosting the Twins. 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
4: We go to Rick in Kentucky. Rick in the land of bourbon. Rick, you taking the Rams or the field to win Super Bowl 61, and why?
5: Hey, my brothers. How y'all doing tonight?
4: Good. How are you, my man?
5: Good. I'm going to put a stop to this nonsense right now. Ain't no way the Rams are winning the Super Bowl. There's only been two quarterbacks in the history of the NFL that have ever won the Super Bowl 39 years or older. They are Peyton Manning and Tom Brady. Matthew's a great quarterback, but he is not Peyton Manning or Tom Brady. Earlier shows on ESPN, I'm talking about they're going to go undefeated this year. They're not going to make it past week four, because when they go to Philadelphia on week four, they're going to get a beat down, because the last 10 times my Eagles have played the Rams, it's 9 Eagles, 1 Rams. We will find a way to beat them, even if we got to block the field goal on the last play of the game and run it back for a touchdown.
4: He may be the only Eagle fan in Kentucky.
0: Well, they did pull that caper off, and that is the call of the week with us, Freddie and Harry, on ESPN Radio and on the ESPN app. We got time for a couple of more things. Let's go ahead and hit in other news.
2: They may not be the top stories of the day.
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2: But you need to be in the know. 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
0: And we bring in our producer, Eric, who has details for us on In Other News and some of the biggest stories going around the world of sports. What do you got, Eric?
7: All right, so the NFL is changing their Hall of Fame selection rules, maybe a reaction to one Bill Belichick not getting in last year. So a few changes, fellas. Selection committee is reduced from 50 members to 28. Modern era players and seniors will no longer be separate categories. All eligible players will now be considered in one pool after the mandatory 5-year retirement period. And then the annual finalist group changes from 15 modern era players, 3 seniors, and 1 coach and 1 contributor to 13 players, 1 coach and 1 contributor. So make of that what you will, but what do you think of the NFL changing a big overhaul of their selection rules?
0: Randy, they're obviously embarrassed about what happened with Belichick, but I think the system is what was broken there. Not necessarily that there were like too many selectors for the Hall of Fame. It seems like they keep wanting to overcomplicate something that should be pretty simple and straightforward. What do you make? This is big news if you care about the legacy of the game. What do you make of what the Hall of Fame is trying to do?
1: It is. It feels, I think we need I don't like it being in one pool, because we need the like players of different era sort of like, I don't want to say lowered standards, but like Roger Craig doesn't get in under this current format. Is that fair to say?
0: I think so. And there is a backlog of guys who aren't fairly represented from some of the earlier eras of football.
1: And I think of other athletes, other you know, players who missed out because they were just born at a wrong time, or who got in. Actually, you know what it's more like? It's more like who got in when maybe they wouldn't under this current format. And I'm not saying that any asterisk should be placed on them. I'm just saying it feels strange in an era of greater offensive productivity to where we're modifying the rules to allow for fewer people to get in from older eras. That's what it feels like to me, or at least that will be the impact.
0: Two other things from this story that jumped out to me. One is they used to have somebody represented from every single market, Randy, which I thought was fair, because therefore you had somebody who covered the player. You know what I'm saying? That could present them, really speak on their behalf,
1: yeah,
0: talk about what they were like in the

0: locker room on a day-to-day basis. Well, when you cut the number of people in that room down from 50 to 28, you're not going to have equal representation across the entire NFL in those 28 voters. And that means that Cowboys and Giants are more likely to make the Hall of Fame probably than guys who played for less prominent franchises. I don't like that. And they also used to have presenters who would really present the case to the room. They're not doing that anymore either. It feels like whatever happened in that room when Belichick was up for debate, Randy, has totally changed the way that Jim Porter, who runs the Hall of Fame, and everybody who's down there in Canton, and obviously I'm closer than most people being in Cleveland, but that they're really embarrassed about it and that they want to try to make it so something like that never, ever, ever happens again.
1: Yeah. Well, I don't know that this is the way to do it. I don't. So I guess proactivity is better than the current system that allows for that level of embarrassment if you're that concerned with public perception. But I don't know that the NFL Hall of Fame ever has. Yeah. Necessarily. I mean,
0: this is the one big strange one when they didn't put Belichick in. Other than that, yeah. I mean, it's the Baseball Hall of Fame that has the screwed up voting process with too many voters and not allowing any of the steroid guys in. But I do wonder, you know, there's some people who've been contributors or seniors who haven't gotten in for a long time. And obviously all now the modern era guys that come up that are the big superstars, like they don't have to. Drew Brees was just an easy rubber stamp. Peyton Manning, Tom Brady, these guys are going to make the Hall of Fame no matter what the rules are. But I think you've got to find a way to get some offensive linemen in the Hall of Fame, right, Randy? You got to find a way to get kickers, punters. It's not just a quarterback game. The big time quarterbacks are always going to have no problem, no matter what rules you put in place, in order to get into the Pro Football Hall of Fame. All right. We've got a couple of big college football games that are starting and a couple that are going to start in a little bit. Amber and Ian will have you covered. They are coming your way next. I'm Aaron Goldhammer. He's Randy Scott. 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
13: I'm Ed Mankin. College football continues on this first full weekend of the season. Coming up in a few moments, it'll be number 10 Oklahoma hosting UTEP. Then later on ESPN at 9 Eastern, it's number 7 Miami at Stanford. And tonight, USC looks to go 2-0 as the 14th-ranked Trojans host Fresno State. Earlier, leaders of the college football playoff issued a statement strongly supporting the positional conferences, prohibiting pro players from returning to college football. Meanwhile, LSU, off that ruling, will open against Clemson tomorrow night in the Battle of the Tigers. And ESPN's E.J. Manuel says Clemson could be better than many people think this season.
14: You got a quarterback in Christopher Vezina, who I understand hasn't started a lot of games, but he's been on this team the entirety of his college career. He also has some excellent receivers. Brian Wesco, T.J. Moore, those guys are now juniors.
13: That game tomorrow night between Clemson and LSU can be seen on ABC. To baseball, where Shohei Ohtani is out of the Dodgers lineup again tonight. He continues to deal with neck and bicep injuries. Plenty of games are underway involving the playoff races, including a key matchup in the NL East. In Philadelphia, the Braves lead the Phillies 3-2 in the fifth. Atlanta with a four-game lead in the division. Cubs have jumped out to a 1-0 lead over the Marlins. Red Sox 1-0 over the Orioles. The Brewers with the best record in baseball in the third lead the Reds by a count of 4-3. And the White Sox lead the Twins 1-0. Chicago's lead over Cleveland now 2.5 games after the Guardians came back to beat the Tigers in game one of a day-night doubleheader by a count of 7-6. They are scoreless in the second inning of the nightcap. In NFL news, Rams coach Sean McVay says all of his players, including Aaron Donald, will travel to Australia for the opener.
15: Hey, this is Rich Eisen. Coming up on Tuesday, we kick off our Week 1 NFL coverage with Monday Night Football Hall of Famer Troy Aikman and Mr. All-Purpose himself, Bijan Robinson of the Falcons. That's Tuesday's Rich Eisen Show on Disney+, the ESPN app, and ESPN Radio.

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4: 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Amber Wilson, Jonathan Zaslow,
5: yes,
4: hanging out with you.
5: Yes.
4: You can find him at Zaslow Show. You can find me at Amber W Sports. We're back, baby.
5: Oh.
4: Season three, Zaz.
5: Amber sent me a text message this morning. She goes, today's the day. And it's funny because this is the third year that we are doing college football campus tour. And it didn't hit me really until this morning, like when I was on my way to the airport. And it's funny because I feel like it hit you the same way as well.
4: Yeah.
5: Which is all of a sudden it's like, oh, this is happening. The college football, like that's really the point. That's really the point. It's less about us being the main characters and more about, hey, this means that college football is back in full swing.
4: I mean, we're always the main characters, but also there is college football.
5: Well, I'm glad you said it, okay? Because I don't like to make it sound like I'm the main character, but I am the main character, all right?
4: You give off main character energy.
5: I do. Some people have that aura around them, okay? And once I step foot in Baton Rouge today, yes, everybody's super excited about it being week one of college football, but also it's like, yo, Zaz.